0: I should know. I was an astronaut once. I was many things once, actually. An accountant, a private investigator, a real estate agent, a zookeeper, a forest ranger, an artist, a singer, a museum curator, a firefighter, a police officer, a doctor, a governor, a lawyer, an architect, a chef, a lover, a cheater, a liar, a murderer, but most of all, a writer.
1: Wow. I love the style of that story. That must have been... with your reading it, and I am imagining if I read it, it is so easy to take in, but that must have taken a lot of time to get that just the way you wanted it. Am I right?
0: Well, I recall on that part specifically working the hardest on that part just to get it to sound the way I wanted it to be. And this story actually came about last year. At the end of my AP language course, we had a creative writing unit. So every week we would get these prompts. So the prompt that I got one week was the writer. So we had to write something creative, of course, surrounded around that prompt. So that's kind of where this idea came from. So it originally wasn't even from my arsenal of ideas. Once I got this idea, I kind of ran with it, and I really enjoyed writing it.
1: Yeah, it really captivated me at the very beginning. There's a lot of literary type magazines, one of which is called The Sun, that I really like. I think that you should submit that to other places. The Silver Key Award you got from the Scholastic competition is good, but I think that's a really inventive story, that just the way you structured it.
0: I definitely want to get it out there, so I might look into that.
1: Yeah, well, keep in touch with us. Is there anybody that you would like to thank or anything else you'd like to say?
0: So I'd like to thank just basically all my English teachers from eighth grade on, because they're the reason I got into writing so much, and especially my AP Lang teacher, Mrs. Vapp. She's the one who set up the creative writing unit, and without that unit, I wouldn't have written this story. So I'm really appreciative towards her.
1: Wonderful. Well, thank you, and congratulations, Natalie Cohen of Crafton and Commonwealth Charter Academy. I hope you'll keep in touch.
0: I definitely will. Thank you so much for having me on the show.
1: Our pleasure. We have two more authors that we're going to speak with this morning. Our next author is Samantha Podner. Hi, Samantha.
2: Hi. Thank you for having me on here.
1: Our pleasure, and thanks for hanging on for a little bit. I understand that you are at North Allegheny High School. What year are you in?
2: I'm a junior, so 11th grade.
1: Have you thought a bit about life after high school yet? I'm asking that only because everybody asks you that.
2: I'm not sure exactly which college I want to go to yet, but I'm interested in the international relations field.
1: Interesting. Well, you have a really interesting piece that you wrote, but before we talk about it and maybe hear a little bit about it, tell me more about you. What do you like to do in addition to writing?
2: Yeah, obviously I spend a lot of my time writing. I also spend a lot of my time reading. I also like to bake just to relax. And I've done competitive distance running for a few years now. Just honestly relaxing. And I've been getting a lot more into reading lately, which has taken up a lot of my time. But obviously school also takes up a lot of my time.
1: Yeah, I can imagine. Are you on your school's cross-country team?
2: Yeah, I stopped running a few months ago just because it's been so busy. But hopefully I'll be rejoining soon. But I've spent many years on the team.
1: How did you get interested in doing that?
2: I don't know. In middle school, my brother wanted to join the cross-country team, and I just did for some reason. I'm honestly not sure why. And years later, I'm still with it.
1: It's got to be a great way to clear your head. And you mentioned baking is a good way of relaxing too, which you've got so many. When you're a junior in high school, there's a lot swirling around you all at once.
2: Yeah.
1: So you wrote a piece called The Cycle of Dehumanization and Disenfranchisement Within America's Prison System. Tell me a bit about what inspired you to write this. This earned a Gold Key from the Scholastic Writing Awards. Tell me about how this came about.
2: Yeah, so this past summer, I read Just Mercy by Bryan Stevenson, which is about the death penalty and criminal justice.
1: I haven't read that yet. I saw the movie, and I want to read the book. Have you seen the movie?
2: I actually haven't seen the movie, but the book is incredible.
1: Yeah.
2: I would definitely recommend it.
1: Yeah, I didn't know about him until I read the movie. He, if you're not aware of it, Samantha and I are talking about an attorney who was able to get many people off of death row who were wrongfully convicted. What's his name again, Samantha?
2: Well, the author is Bryan Stevenson.
1: Thank you. Anyway, I didn't mean to interrupt you. You were saying you read that and that inspired you to do more research?
2: Yeah, it was that. And then I also thought about the show The Good Place, and it's kind of its exploring of moral philosophy. And I kind of combined the ideas in both of those two. That's what was inspired this essay.
1: That's terrific. Can you share a bit of it with us?
2: You mean like an excerpt from the actual essay?
1: Yeah, an excerpt of your choice.
2: Yeah, of course. I can read this section right at the end because I think it kind of pulls the whole thing together.
1: Great.
2: Change begins within us, with how we choose to view others, listen, extend forgiveness. We are all human beings. Yet we let a wall separate who we think is deserving of love and respect from who we allow to be cast aside. Humanity is strengthened by cooperation, made all the more complete by the shared traits we can recognize and defend within each other. Chidi Anagonye, another character from The Good Place, puts this thought most beautifully. I argue that we choose to be good because of our bonds with other people and our innate desire to treat them with dignity. Simply put, we are not in this alone. We must fulfill our responsibilities to our fellow humans on both sides of the bars to find the strength to empathize and understand, to forgive and heal. Only then can we truly pursue a world that is more just, a society that sees the potential in all of its members, filled with citizens who are connected through their shared desire to be better for each other and who give others the opportunity to become better for them. That's the very end of the essay.
1: You're a good writer. You know, you and I have a lot in common. In addition to Just Mercy, I'm a big fan of The Good Place. My wife, Ricky, and I both are, and so much so that we boycotted the last four episodes because we didn't want to end our relationship with the show, and we're going to go back to the beginning and watch them all the way through to savor it. We didn't want it to end, so we decided to wait. So don't tell us how it ends. But, is there anybody you would like to thank or acknowledge?
2: Yeah, obviously my family for supporting my writing. My sophomore year English teacher, who really was the one who encouraged me to start writing more seriously, and one of my friends who really helped edit my essay and helped make it what it is now.
1: Can you? What's the name of your teacher and your friend?
2: Zachary Hall, North Allegheny teacher. He's my sophomore year English teacher. And my friend Jaime Martinez, who was the one who helped edit.
1: That's wonderful. And thank you so much for being with us on a busy Saturday for you, Samantha Podner of North Allegheny High School. And I did I just wish you the very best. I hope you enjoy all that life has to offer. And as you continue to write, know that we're always happy to have you join us and share some of your writing.
2: Yeah, thank you so much for having me. Thank you.
1: Our pleasure. Now, coming up, we're going to talk with Leo Ricard. Hopefully I've pronounced that correctly. He has a humorous piece that won a silver key. If you're just joining us, we are celebrating great teen writers with the Western Pennsylvania Writing Project. Thanks to them for helping us coordinate this morning's segment. Now we talk with Leo. Good morning. How are you?
3: Good morning.
1: Leo, did I get your last name right? Is it?
3: You know, I'm honestly impressed since you did.
1: Oh, thank you.
3: This is like the first time anyone's ever gotten it right off the bat.
1: Let's note the date and the time. And Leo, I know you go to Shadyside Academy. Where do you live? What community is your family?
3: I live like in Verona, in nearby Oakmont.
1: That's a...
3: Like in that weird place where you're not sure whether you're in Oakmont or Verona.
1: I know exactly where you mean. It's like... Where are we? Verona, Oakmont, Penn Hills?
3: Yeah.
1: One of those. What year are you in?
3: I am in ninth grade.
1: And you, I want to get right to your piece. We'll talk a little bit more, too. It's called Writing Tips from a Less Than Helpful Author. And you want
3: to... Yeah, I basically wrote this to be as sarcastic as I possibly could. Because, I wrote it because there's all those guides on the internet that is like, how to write better and stuff like that. And it's like, you see them, and you're like, okay, I want to see those. So this is probably a great tip. And then you open it up, and it's just like, you can write better by writing. Like, it's just there's no content in them whatsoever.
1: Well,
3: so it's just like I decided to write something based off of that to kind of be like silly.
1: That's great. Can you share some of it with us?
3: So it follows kind of a rough guide format
1: mm-hmm.
3: with four parts, and there's a third part that's mentioned but doesn't actually exist as part of the joke. But probably my favorite part is the segment of part two, which is the thing about creative writing is that you have complete free will throughout the entire process. You are able to roam about the endless expanse of your imagination and collect the finest of its golden produce. Your only job is to translate these on the paper and refine that into your masterpiece. We'll need an example from this point onward so you can have an unclear idea of what's eventually going to be a big disaster that depletes your creative spirit by even looking directly at it. To save some of the time we're saving for bigger wastes later, let's say our title character is Charlie Charleston, a sweet little boy who needs to save Santa Claus and bring the Christmas spirit back to the world. Starting off with several openings in a wide variety of tones, swap between an angsty, action-packed monologue and a direct rip-off of the Night Before Christmas poem for several minutes, before eventually switching to a completely different tone. The best place to start is a voice you've never written in before and you usually haven't read. So stumbling through that will take some energy, but you've got a nice end product that probably reads like a quote from the Bible. And the doubters and sinners looked on as their gifts were the blackest of coals as they had questioned Santa. And going from here is tricky, since you can take this in a few different ways. You can abandon the project, go back to the very beginning, and have a larger chance of creating a better work as a whole. Or you can heroically stick to your idea as it takes on water, slowly sinks into the ocean of abyss, and has a romance drama film written about the disaster almost a century later. If you want to stick to option one, please go back to the beginning of this document and start over. We're not here to be quitters. We're here to have a failed project first and then quit after we realize there's absolutely nothing left we can pour into the story.
1: I was trying hard not to laugh as you were reading it. Humor is really hard. You had to work... I would think you would have worked really hard on getting
3: you know,
1: that just right.
3: What's funny, actually, is that the hardest part of it was actually coming up with tips that were bad, since I kept accidentally coming up with tips that were actually good. So the hardest part was rereading it and making sure that it could in absolutely no way help people with the writing process, since that's the whole thing of the piece.
1: So you did sort of a a kind of fact-checking, but your fact-checking consisted of making sure there was nothing useful in what you wrote.
3: Yeah. Like, part two is the most guide-like part of the whole thing. The rest of it is just, like, kind of ranting from the narrator, which is intentional, and it's just, I'm so glad that it came off as well as it did. I was worried it would be submitted, and then people would just, like, read it, and they'd be like, well, this isn't funny at all. This is just, a bad writing guide.
1: Yeah. Satire is really hard. A podcast that I enjoy called Hollywood and Levine, which is hosted by a man named Ken Levine, his latest episode is a parody of a bad podcast. And he just makes every mistake, every cliche, bad noises. I haven't listened to all of it yet, but the first few minutes really had me laughing.
3: I'll have to check that out. That sounds actually hilarious, since I'm an avid podcast listener.
1: I had a feeling you might be. What podcasts do you like to listen to?
3: I mean, it's funny because, when I say podcast, I do mean podcast, but on, really weird subjects.
1: Mm-hmm.
3: Like, for example, I was listening to the other day on something about how, there's animals that can, photosynthesize. But, there's no real good reason for them to.
1: Huh.
3: Because, they can get all the energy they need from the environment, but then it's just no, we've got to be plants.
1: I never knew about that. And was there a podcast that would actually cover that?
3: I mean, it's not like a podcast in the sense of it's just like a week. It's not like podcast in the sense of a weekly thing that's mm-hmm. official. It's just someone basically talking, a video essay, more like.
1: Got it. Like
3: someone talking about it on YouTube for an hour or two.
1: Like a TED Talks or just an essay.
3: Yeah, one thing I've been enjoying a lot is podcasts on some of the classic alien sightings. Just,
1: huh.
3: I'm not a big alien fan and stuff, but just hearing that weird, zany kind of tone is kind of what I try and go for in my writing. So just hearing podcasts on that subject is just how I know to get that kind of sarcastic satire tone I pull off in my humor piece.
1: Wow. What would you like to do when you get older, Leah?
3: I mean, I'd say probably whatever can get me a house.
1: Who
3: knows what's going to happen?
1: And I know, I'm not sure. That's a tough question to answer, but when somebody like you is met, or when I meet somebody like you, you kind of wonder, wonder where this guy's going to be in 10 years, what he's going to be doing. And probably whatever you want to. You sound like you're really intelligent and have a creative mind.
3: Thank you.
1: Is there anybody you'd like to thank or acknowledge as part of this?
3: I would definitely love to thank my teacher, Mrs. McCray. She is the one reason I actually continue writing. She's basically until she said that, not this piece, but a thing I submitted the year before this needed to be submitted a contest. I basically was okay, I'm going to write something. And then I write something and then I just forget about it for 2 years until I uncover it in a box in my basement. But now I actually put more effort towards writing in the sense that I'm not writing to get an idea out. I'm writing to reach the eventual goal of a quality work. And I wouldn't be able to do that without her suggestion of submitting it to the contest.
1: That's really nice, not only to acknowledge her, but to recognize that, because it can take a lot of discipline. In fact, I had to write something this week having to do with our program and what we do. And had there not been a deadline, I probably never would have read that. I just kept thinking about it, but didn't feel like sitting down and doing it.
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7: 1, 2, 1, 2?
8: Yeah, cool.
7: Okay.
8: Yep, and then you can minimize this. It'll just
9: What time is it?
7: Okay.
9: We have a minute, guys. We have a minute.
7: We have 1 minute, guys.
8: One minute, a little less than
7: Are we excited?
8: Hit this a little before you start talking.
7: Okay, hit this and then.
9: Oh, and we have to introduce ourselves. Wait, this is like.

0: Hello, welcome to YXL All Youth All the Time. I am Sammy, a current junior at North Allegheny High School, and my pronouns are she, her. And I'm joined by my co-hosts.
1: Hi, my name is Ben. I go to Pennsylvania Leadership Charter School. I'm 15 years old, and my pronouns are he, him.
2: Hi, my name is C, like the water, like the waves, like the ocean, like all of that great, cool stuff. And I'm a junior, actually, at Pittsburgh Kappa 6 through 12, and my pronouns are they and she.
0: Very cool. Welcome to our official first episode of our hard launch of YXL. We're going to get into some brief introductions first so you can get to know us. And I think we should start by talking about how our holiday breaks were and how we feel going into the new year.
1: Wait, no, I was not volunteering, but I guess I'm talking
2: about Ben, I think it seems like you're
0: volunteering. Yeah, it seems like you want to talk, okay. Ben. Go ahead.
1: Look, you see this pressure they're putting on me. Anyway, my holiday break was amazing. I did nothing all day, and that was the highlight of my year. Just sleeping all day and eating food from off-brand places. So that's what I did on my break.
0: Okay, honestly, wonderful. I rotted in my bed for a bit as well.
1: You rotted?
0: Yeah, I rotted in my bed. I also actually did a lot of work during my break. I did a lot of studying, and I did a lot of work. But I went ice skating, which was fun. I haven't been ice skating in a while, and I am very, very bad at ice skating. It's very scary for me. Yeah.
2: Wait, what's it like? Because I've never actually been, like, ice skating. Is it like rollerblades?
0: It's, to me, personally, like facing death. I can, right when I got on the ice, so I'm not great at rollerblading either, but when I got on the ice, so I went with one of my friends, I already started to fall. So I had to hold on to the rail with all of the little kids, and the little kids had to pass me. And then she eventually was like, okay, no longer can I hold your hand. Like, you have to go ice skate by yourself and figure this out. And after 1 hour, I got to the point of making laps by myself, but I was more walking than ice skating. Couldn't really figure out how to skate. Yeah.
1: So I, 1 hour?
0: Yes. I mean, I went from clinging onto the rail to walking 3 laps, basically, on the ice by myself.
1: Yes, ma'am.
2: You know? I feel like kids nowadays kind of scare me because sometimes they're, like, completely weird and horrible at things. And sometimes they're, like, really surprisingly good at things.
1: Just call out all the kids in the world.
2: No, but, like, sometimes they're actually better than me at things. And it's kind of scary. Like, with ice skating, like, they're doing things, like, and I'm just like, how are you doing that so well? Yeah. Where I'm like, I'm about to die here. Like, death is knocking on my door, and it looks, and you're just, like, graceful. It's insane.
0: Yeah, I agree. I feel like it's funny because we're all kids. Yeah. But also, I think talking about that middle schooler generation, they're so scary. In my neighborhood, it's mainly populated by middle schoolers. And when I, like, leave my house and I spot one or one spots me, I'm always, like, trying to hide. The things that they say, the things that they do are honestly so terrifying. And sometimes their abilities. In my math class, there's a middle schooler kid who took my Calc BC math class with me last year and so much better at me than it. And I was just like, I'm in awe. And I'm also terrified at the same time.
2: Yeah. I'm like, do not talk to me. Do not interact with me.
1: Well, okay. I'm like, wait.
2: I'm going to separate myself.
1: You can't say that.
2: No, like, they're amazing people. Like, some of them are, like, actually really great at things, but they're intimidating. And, like,
1: these middle schoolers.
2: I'm gonna keep to my own zone of life. Dude. Like, they can grow up on their own. Like, don't interact. Don't, like, mingle.
0: But you know what are some great listeners? Our middle schooler listeners, we're glad you're here, though.
1: Yeah, no,
0: because we do love you.
1: They think you're weird, and they don't want to talk.
2: Hello, middle schoolers.
0: Hello. I think going back into holiday break, were there any presents that you got that you were very excited about?
2: Yes.
1: Money. That was great. I begged, and I, really begged for money.
0: Oh, okay.
1: And then God gave it to me in the form of somebody dropping their wallet. But
0: Ben, don't say that on live
2: air. Okay, wait, did you steal from the wallet?
1: No,
0: guys, by the way, this is a joke. By the way, I hope this is a joke.
1: Look, guys, everybody gets their chance. And okay, I'm sorry. All right. I tried to return the wallet, and the person said, okay, thank you for returning it, and they gave me $20 for returning it.
0: Oh, okay. So, see, that's why you need to stick throughout the whole show as well. So when Ben says something, you know what actually happened at the end.
1: Just because you think I'm a bad guy, it doesn't mean I am. You have to listen to the whole truth. You have to find out the whole story first. And the whole story is that I'm a good person, and I got rewarded for it.
0: That's great, Ben. Yeah. That's great.
2: I think people need to, like, Context is very important.
0: Context is key.
2: I think we're actually going to be talking about, like, politics in the coming weeks on one of the episodes, and context is important, so make sure to keep your ears open for that episode coming up.
1: And eyes for wallets on the ground.
2: Politics, like, I feel like it's so crazy because, like, I've seen this thing. My dad is, like, always talking about it. Like, around this one event, there were, like, 7 articles, and they all were saying different things about, like, the same thing. And, like, you have to, like, be very smart when dealing.
0: I agree. You've got to keep your eyes open. You have to have a round mind. And to be honest, I put that effort into asking for my Christmas gifts as well. I put in a lot of thought and perspective. I asked for sweatpants from Hollister, and I did get them, which were wonderful. But I'm the type of person to send a screen-recorded video of how exactly to purchase it, how to go on the website, the sizing, just because if someone's going to pour money into a gift, I want to make sure that it's the right one.
2: People need the context.
0: People need the context, right? Yes. What about you, C? What did you get for Christmas?
2: Yes. I think one of the big things, which I'm really happy about, is I got a camera. So I'm going to be able to, like, I really want to do just some, like, go on, like, public transport and, like, just go out and just, like, try to feel inspired by things. So, yeah, I'm going to start taking photos and stuff.
0: I love that. You should turn into the TikTokers who go on the subway stations and just start filming people and drawing pictures of them.
1: We support that.
0: Actually, I would support that.
2: I'm gonna be crazy like that. I don't condone that, but maybe that's going to be me.
1: What's the problem with taking random people's pictures and then drawing them?
0: Okay. So, I think... Unless it's like
2: it's the video part that like you're actually posting it.
0: Yeah, that's weird to me. And also just taking a picture of someone and drawing them without knowing them. Also, I know you're not on the subway as long as I am to draw a full scale like portrait of me.
1: Yeah.
0: And I just think it's a little odd.
2: I feel like it's fake. Like I'm pretty
0: sure. I also agree. Like, I think it's fake.
2: I feel like the dude probably talks to them beforehand.
0: Oh, yeah.
1: How would you feel if somebody approached you on a bus or a subway and was like, hey, you know, I was just watching you for like 30 minutes and I just felt the need I had to take a picture and then draw you. So, you know, how would you feel about
0: that? So I would say thank you and then run away.
1: Okay, yeah.
2: Don't stop kidnap me today, please.
0: Don't kidnap me today.
2: Yeah. I feel like that is like a lesson for everybody. Not get kidnapped.
0: And actually, I think in future episodes, I'm going to ask C to share her story on how she almost got kidnapped.
1: Whoa.
0: While on a trip out of state. But we're going to save that for another time. But on that subject of getting kidnapped, did you kidnap anyone's hearts this holiday season with your gifts to them?
2: Well, you're asking, so did you?
0: Okay. I will say I think I did. I got my brother a microphone for his PC, which he really, really wanted. And he did tell me to get that specific version and sent me a screenshot. But I got it for him. And I also got him Skittle candy canes, which were surprisingly like his favorite thing that I got him. He ate them all in 2 days.
2: So where do you keep your brother's heart?
1: Yeah, that's the first question.
0: Yeah, I keep it in the fridge.
2: Yeah.
0: Yeah.
1: We're very morbid today. I don't know how we did this.
0: Yeah, but what about you guys? Any great gifts that you felt like you gave this holiday season?
2: I just want to say, I feel like it started with you and stealing a wallet.
1: No.
0: Oh, yeah.
1: I didn't steal. I gave back.
2: But there's context, guys.
0: Ben gave back a wallet and got $20.
1: Mm-hmm.
0: Anything else happen? You,
1: well, nobody's hearts or bodies were kidnapped during this holiday for me, so I think I'm good there. But I'm too down in the dumps financially to buy anybody anything, so I kind of just leached off of the happiness other people got when my parents gave them stuff. So I didn't do anything for anybody. I just kind of took everything. So
0: okay,
1: I'm happy
0: so
1: about
0: you're basically
1: that.
0: The Grinch.
1: Basically. You know,

0: I'm the stealer. I'm the robber of hearts.
1: Who says that?
0: Many people.
2: Okay.
0: But like, I give the best gifts, you know.
1: Oh, what's a gift you gave that you think was like top tier?
0: This is what happened. So my brother's birthday is like kind of after Christmas, so it's like kind of in the same zone, and I basically walked through the winter storm to get through to Dollar General to buy him Red Bull because he was talking about it earlier, and then I painted a little notebook for his like because he needs a notebook, and then I like did art on it and stuff, and it was really fun.
1: Whoa, that's really sweet. I really like how your gift was something that, again, like you put monetary value into buying that drink, but you also made something yourself, just like from your heart. I feel like those are always the best gifts.
0: Yes, it's a combination. You know?
2: Red Bull and a notebook. I would take that any day.
0: Yeah.
1: Red Bull. I've never had Red Bull before.
0: I've had it sometimes, but like caffeine makes me sick. So.
1: I'm not a caffeine. I'm also not a soda person. Like I've never had Coke or Pepsi.
2: Why are we in the same room? How do you live in Pittsburgh and never have a Coke or Pepsi?
0: I actually want to give a quick PSA.
2: Okay.
1: Oh,
0: do
1: okay.
0: Never. Like, do not drink 3 Monsters in a single day because your body will hate you and then you'll never be able to drink caffeine again.
1: So now why do I feel like I would have guessed that? Did this maybe happen to you, C?
0: Yes.
2: Why?
0: And now I can't. I just can't drink caffeine.
1: Why did you drink 5?
2: Why did you do that?
0: Yeah. Three.
1: I thought you said you had 5 Monsters.
0: I probably did.
1: So,
0: but like, because it did nothing to me. But, like, once it got to 3, it did.
1: So you said I'm resistant, so let me just add more.
0: Yes.
1: Okay.
0: So many lessons.
1: We're already talking about great life lessons today.
2: Mm-hmm. Yeah. You know what? It's always given that great life advice.
1: Great life advice. Yeah, and coming into the new year with all of the advice, what is one of your new year resolutions right now, your number one resolution, you would say?
2: Be less mean. Is that one?
1: At least you're self-aware.
2: I am not mean.
1: I'm just kidding.
2: Yeah. See, people take it back all the time, but I know they mean it. The only reason I put that on there is because I was forced and coerced by my parents. And, you know, I don't feel like that's right. You know, I'm a nice person. Everybody, even on the podcast, can tell you that.
1: So I think you're, you know...
0: It's not a podcast. Like, are you paying attention? It's live radio.
2: Podcast, live radio, same thing. Just because I'm wrong doesn't mean I'm wrong.
1: Okay. Yeah. So Ben's New Year resolution is to become nicer, even though he disagrees with that, because he doesn't think he is mean.
2: You're getting it now. I think you're getting it.
1: What about yours?
0: Okay. So a lot of them are just, like, finish my film projects. So I have this big film project that I'm going to be working on throughout the year called City Lights. And it's really cool. It's about, like, kind of dealing with grief when it's someone in, like, your own community. And how, like, there's almost – it can be so much scarier, you know. So it's about, like, a trans girl who loses her best friend. And she almost has to deal with the pain while also feeling kind of terrified living where she is, and it's going to be mixed media, so there's going to be so many new techniques that I'm going to be trying, and I'm really excited to just push the art.
1: That is so cool. I'm so excited for you. I'm excited to see where this goes as well. I'm going to stay in tune with your project progress.
2: Mm-hmm.
1: Yeah, I like both of your resolutions. Mine is, I think, kind of different. My main resolution is just to be less anxious, I think, just working on being more calm. I'm actually the most busy I've ever been in my entire life right now. But I'm trying to work on just being less stressed, entering the new year with some calmness.
0: Do you have like techniques to keep your?
1: Yeah, I like to plan. Like for the month of January, I have 2 calendars, one for school related things and one for outside of school related things. And every single day is filled. And there's a lot to do, but being able to visualize it helps me a lot. It kind of like solves the puzzle of stress for me. And talking about puzzles, we have a riddle today for all of you listeners. So this is a riddle that I made, and let's see if you can crack the code. I could be tall, short, and tiered, but that's nothing to fear. I symbolize a start to a new beginning, maybe even wheeled in on a cart. Take a knife to my heart and reveal numerous parts. So that's...
0: I'm confused, like, immediately. I'm just like... What is that about?
1: So we'll definitely, I hope we'll think on this for a bit and then we'll have a real discussion at the end.
0: Yes.
1: But we're going to take a quick break and then we will be coming back to talk about a poem

0: Welcome back to YXL, All Youth, All the Time. We ended up with our poem, so I'm going to do a quick reminder of the poem. Again, the poem today is, I can be tall, short, and tiered.
1: You mean the riddle?
0: Oh, the riddle. You're right. I was thinking about C's Wonderful Riddle. I mean the riddle. Thank you for catching me, C. Okay. This is the riddle. I can be tall, short, and tiered, but that's nothing to fear. I symbolize a start to a new beginning, maybe even wheeled in on a cart. Take a knife to my heart and reveal numerous parts. Yes. So I think we'll think about that. But now, C, do you want to introduce your riddle?
1: My poem.
0: Oh my gosh, guys. Your poem. At least I got both wrong. So I flipped it.
2: It worked out somehow.
0: It worked out well. Okay.
1: That like threw me off. I'm just like.
0: Okay, are you back on track?
1: Yeah.
0: Okay.
1: So.
2: Oh, wow.
1: This is a riddle. No, I'm just kidding. This is a poem from my movie Nail Polish, which will hopefully be released this year. Maybe we'll have them come on my whole team come on the podcast. We'll talk about it, you know.
2: We need more room.
1: Yeah. But this is a poem from that, and, you know, you can take many interpretations from it. So here we go. The monsters that line our lives are normally behind picturesque paintings of affection. They make the mind flutter with warmth like a candlelit darkness. The facade they create is so captivating it pulls one in. In the darkest times, there will always be lies. If that is forced inwards or from others right outside. The TV's glow will muddy into a grim fate, and the shadow will rear its head. It is cyclical. The cries turn to sobs and a desperate clinging to who they were. One they should not dare let go of. The terrifying reality of it all is something I need to escape. I guess I have.
0: Oh, I love that. Snaps. I was really, snaps. I was in the zone at the end. Like, I was locked in, kind of staring and just to the table, to be honest with you. I felt like, even though, I don't know, it felt like a mini, like, movie to me. I like the structure. I liked how you rhymed, like, lies outside. That was one of my favorite parts.
1: Yeah.
0: Yeah.
2: Who's a famous poet? Because I feel like I'm...
1: Maya Angelou.
2: Yeah, that guy. you sound like a famous poet is what I'm trying to say. But I was thinking of somebody specifically. I'm about to say Hamilton, but I'm not sure if that's an actual poem.
0: Alexander Hamilton.
1: Well, sorry. So Lin-Manuel.
2: Keep it professional.
0: You're right, guys. Let me keep it professional.
1: I feel like your theater kid is like bursting out.
0: It's so funny because I'm not even a theater kid per se.
1: Yeah.
0: But I don't want to get sidetracked. Let's finish. I want to talk about your poem, C. Based off of what Ben was saying, I felt like it was structured very, very well. And the word choice, it was just so fun to listen to. I think as you kept going, the more like locked in I kind of got into like this tunnel where I was just like envisioning everything you were saying.
1: Do you want me to, like, go over it?
0: Yeah. Do you want to give a quick, like, break it down?
1: So the first line is, the monsters that line our lives are normally behind picturesque paintings of perfection. or paintings of affection. And this is basically kind of saying that, like, we kind of see monsters as, like, a certain thing. But they can be, like, something totally different and something that can, like, almost be hidden behind something. Or, like... can almost be out in the open sometimes too, and like you don't like fully realize something is like a monster or something is evil until it's kind of revealed.
0: I love that.
1: And in this part of the movie, the main character Kato is kind of finding a family again after losing theirs, and then it turns out this person isn't really who they said they were.
0: Ooh,
2: Mr.
0: Gaslight. Gatekeep girl boss.
1: Yeah.
2: Slagley.
1: And they kind of start kind of absorbing the main character's energy, and they kind of start losing their almost identity in a way. What's another line?
0: Can you talk? I like the line where you mentioned, you use the word sin.
1: Yes. Sin. Where is that?
0: where is the sin?
2: Disney princess.
0: Disney princess core.
2: What?
1: I have no idea.
0: Oh, okay.
1: I'm looking through this.
0: You're looking through it? Well, at least from what I remember, with your – I think sin was close when you said outside and lies. Just kind of going with the theme of what you said for your first few lines about how things are hidden and then they, like, kind of show themselves. The monsters show themselves out, which I really like.
1: Oh, I see. What, yeah. And it's kind of, even if like a monster is bad, sometimes you will almost cling to them and cling to like the safety that they once provided that they no longer like actually provide. And it's almost like this facade and this fake image or fake persona they're hiding behind. And I think it's very interesting because I think in the greater context of the story, it's about Kato trying to find themselves. And I think part of it is realizing that they can trust themselves and realizing that not everyone's going to be good and not everyone's going to be bad.
0: Ooh.
1: And kind of finding kind of the middle ground.
0: Yeah, I really, really love that.
2: Yeah. This is deep.
0: I liked your poem, yes. And I think it was a great way to start off our hard launch.
1: I feel like when talking about all of that, there are like kind of many lessons you can learn from that. So I have a question for you both.
0: Ooh.
1: What's the most significant lesson you've learned in life so far?
0: Wow, that is a loaded question. Most significant lesson I've learned in life. You know, I can start us off. I think the most significant lesson I've learned is to create like my own opportunities for myself and advocate for myself. Since I was younger, I always loved to do a lot of cool things. And now being in high school, there are a lot of cool projects that I wanted to start, like either advocating for ESL students and things like that. And I realized, hey, I don't see this opportunity. Why don't I just go try to create one? And it's been really cool seeing how just advocating for yourself and making opportunities for yourself with your resources that you have can change your life. And I have seen it change my life. I've seen so many cool things that I'm getting to do is just because I have advocated for what I wanted, but also made opportunities with the tools that I've had, or I've went to go find tools to make the opportunity for myself. So I would say that's one of the biggest life lessons. And of course, like love, family, and you know.
2: Yeah. Good for all that.
0: Yeah.
2: I guess one of the major life lessons that I've learned is that you're not the main character. Like, everybody else, I don't know, for, like, when I was, like, 10 or something, I would always think, like, I was the main character or something. I know it's corny as it sounds, but I'm trying to put it in a way that makes sense. Like, the world kind of revolves around you type stuff. But as I got older or something, I'm not that much older, but as you live, you see that everybody else is affected by what you do and how you talk and how you say stuff. Even the way you just look at people can affect them. So I guess I just learned to be more kind of thoughtful about what I'm doing, even though, you know, it doesn't seem like that. But, you know, just try to be more respectful and just put yourself in somebody else's position because they're thinking the same way you're thinking, that it's only from their point of view, because I can't see inside your mind and you can't see inside of mine. So just try to be respectful and, you know, treat people nice.
0: Wow, that was really good, Ben.
1: That's incredible.
0: That was some serious words of wisdom. That was good. And to be honest with you, I really feel like you do reflect that idea that you talked about. I feel like your personality reflects what you said. That was a good.
2: You know, always been coming through. Okay. With words of
1: you're very deep.
2: You guys are listening.
0: That was a
2: deep.
0: I think that's I really like that statement.
2: I have a lot of onions. I mean, layers.
0: Layers to peel.
2: Yeah. Yeah, that's what I said.
1: Yeah.
2: So.
1: Like Shrek.
0: What? Like Shrek.
2: Yeah. I thought you said extract.
0: Extract. No. Yeah.
2: I'm not like Shrek. Yeah. I'm prettier.
0: Okay.
1: Yeah.
2: You don't agree.
1: The viewers can't see you, so.
2: Okay, whatever. Let's move on, guys. Okay.
1: Not the viewers. Why did I just say viewers? Yeah. The listeners.
0: Listeners. All right. See?
1: Yes. I feel like I'm still kind of learning this, but it's like the ability to like trust yourself and be able to like know how, like, your body's trying to tell you something, you're trying to tell yourself something, and it can be really scary. But, like, you have to trust yourself to be able to get through this life, you know? And if you don't trust yourself, you're not going to be able to fully trust other people, and you're not going to fully be able to open up if you're not able to look at yourself and say, these are, like, my boundaries, these are, like, the things I need to work on. And you have to be able to trust yourself to be able to grow. You have to trust yourself to feel safety and feel security and trust yourself to know that no matter what, you're going to get through.
0: Oh, I love that. That's such a good lesson.
2: We're deep, guys.
0: Yeah.
2: We need to be like philosophers or something.
0: I feel like, those are some really two good, like the two points that you just made were super, I think, like universal truths, but also truths that a lot of people, I think, don't actually take account maybe or I think there has to be a lot of self-reflection to realize that and actually try to work on that. So, yeah, that was really cool. And, like, trusting yourself. That is so true. I think you can't get through anything without trust.
2: Well, I think yours was good, too. Yeah.
0: Oh, thank you. Thank you.
2: I'm saying that because a lot of people kind of just let life direct them. Like, in school, you go from school to a job to a life you don't like or much. Or even if you do like it, it's like all your decisions aren't made by you. So, okay, there's, like, hand signals going on, guys. Morse code. But before I was being rudely interrupted by these people.
1: These people?
2: Yeah, these guys.
1: You're grouping us. Yeah, whatever. Is it because we're women? Is it?
0: Oh, my.
2: Guys, you Ben, already know all my intentions.
0: Okay, Ben, do you want to continue what you were saying before we interrupted you?
2: You definitely interrupted.
1: Okay. Interrupted.
2: I think I was saying... Oh, yeah, a lot of people don't make opportunities for themselves. Like, they'll see something that they like, and they're too afraid to go do that or ask about it. Or they just have something that they like, and they think it's impossible because they don't see, a way forward. But nobody ever tries, or a lot of people don't try to get what they actually want. And so they end up unhappy or just like, oh, I wish I could have done that when I was 15. Like, you're doing a lot of crazy stuff at 17. A lot of people don't do this stuff till like, 30 or something. So doing that now gets you a lot of experience and it lets you build your confidence because you're going to have that in the future.
0: Wow, that was very, very nice, Ben. I think what you were saying, it's so true. Like looking at that linear path of life and kind of sticking to it and finding your own journey and like finding ways that you can kind of break free from the normal like rigid lines of society.
1: Yeah.
0: Mm-hmm. And almost like, I don't know, cracking your own code. Which leads me to give a quick reminder of the riddle, and then we're going to do a quick break. But before that, we have a very cool introduction. So,
1: yes.
0: First thing with the riddle. Again, the riddle is, I can be tall, short, and tiered, but that's nothing to fear. I symbolize a start to a new beginning, maybe even wheeled in on a cart. Take a knife to my heart and reveal numerous parts. So again, that was the riddle. Keep that in mind. But see?
1: Yeah, I just want to say, genuinely, music can teach us so many life lessons. And I feel like this next musician coming in today will teach us some life lessons. This is local songwriter Connor Parente, right after this.
0: Right after the break.
1: Yes.

0: Welcome back to YXL, All Youth, All the Time. Quick reminder of the riddle for the day. It is, I can be tall, short, and tiered, but that's nothing to fear. I symbolize a start to a new beginning, maybe even wheeled in on a cart. Take a knife to my heart and reveal numerous parts. So I'm excited to have a discussion on that, but for now, I'm going to turn it over to Connor.
1: Hi, Connor.
2: I'm Connor. my name's Connor Parente. I'm going to be doing a couple of songs here. This is going to be my first one. It's called Going Electric. It's my song.

0: Wow. I want to give like a mini round of applause for that performance. That, I'm honestly like goosebumps.
1: Yeah. I was like on the verge of tears at one point, and I was like looking at you. I was like, oh my gosh.
0: Like,
1: I was like, what? Like, I was pulled in. Like, I feel like my soul was taken by you for a second.
2: Your soul?
1: And it's yeah. Like, it, like, you feel it. Like, in your, like, it's so crazy.
0: Connor, your song, it made me, it sounds like something, well, first of all, I'm adding that to my playlist. Like, that was so catchy. You know, it's good when I started to, like, sing the lyrics halfway through the song. It was so catchy. Wow, I'm honestly blown away. I was expecting great. I was not, to be honest, like, expecting something so, like, I wasn't sure what to get for our first music. Wow. Starting off with a banger.
3: Thank you. A banger. Well, you can add it to your playlist. Yeah. It's streaming.
0: Perfect.
1: On Spotify?
0: Yeah. Any other platforms?
3: Everywhere.
0: Everywhere?
1: Everywhere.
3: YouTube, all that.
1: Like, you have a great music video.
3: Oh, yeah. Music video.
0: Wow.
1: Can you, like, talk about the process of kind of from writing this song and, like, kind of the inspiration to it to, like, actually recording and making the music video?
3: Yeah, it's a long one. I'll tell you that.
1: As most things are.
3: Yeah, so I actually, that song came out March of last year now. Wow, it's a new year. It came out in March, and I had recorded it back in September of 2023. And I wrote it like a year before that. So it's been a while, you know, how these things go, but I don't know. It's hard talking about how you write stuff. It, at least with me, it all just kind of happens, you know, cause it's also personal. So, it's really when you're just feeling all that emotion, it just kind of, it can't help but come out of you, and that's how it comes out.
1: Yeah.
2: I have a question. How did you know you were good at singing?
3: I didn't.
2: Okay.
3: I don't.
2: You have to get judged. Mm-hmm.
3: Yeah, I don't know. I've been singing my whole life.
2: Mm-hmm.
3: I started out in local theater when I was like 7 years old.
2: Mm-hmm.
3: And I wasn't very good. As 7-year-olds go, maybe I was all right, but, you know, it's all about practice. It's about practicing and practicing and practicing and sounding really bad, first, but just trying it, just keep doing it.
0: I actually have a question. So I will say one of my favorite parts was the guitar. The guitar work was so beautiful.
3: Thank you.
0: I've played a little bit guitar in my past, so I think I have a general idea of, like, the amount of effort and time that you have to put in. But just the chords that you use, I thought it was so beautiful. And so something I'm thinking is, did you start with the melody, or did you think in the lyrics followed, or how did that kind of go?
3: A lot of the times it starts with I start with the chords, I guess. I start with a riff, something catchy. It has to be catchy to me for me to keep writing it. If I don't like it, it's scrapped. So, yeah, and then I kind of have an idea of what I want the song to be once I hear. It's a lot of just, like, noodling around until you find, oh, I like that. And then what's gonna come after this chord? You know, I sing it sometimes. All right, where's it gonna go? And then, you know, you start playing it. And, kind of think, how does that sound make you feel? And then it just kind of happens. The lyrics come kind of, I don't want to say easy to me, but I mean, that song, after I figured out that little musical bit, was done in about an hour.
0: Oh wow, one hour. That is cool.
1: I think what's really cool about your music is that you're telling a story, you know. You're telling a story not only with, like, the lyrics, but, like, the music is part of that story too, and, like, you're merging these together, and I think you're almost a storyteller in a sense. Like, we've talked about, like, storytelling on the show a lot, and I just want to ask you, like, how do you merge lyrics and music to tell like a compelling story about your life and your like almost the personal things that have happened to you?
3: That's a wonderful question. I don't know. I think it comes from I'm always listening to music. It's always around me. I go to live music as much as I can. And so that's like these songs are kind of how I think about things and how I live my life. So I think that's what it comes from. I feel like that's how my thoughts sound. And so it's kind of just translating that, like, I don't know, that song specifically, I kind of wanted it to have, like, this sort of open, like, flowing kind of thing, but also kind of driving. And I think that leads to the meaning, you know, that you take from the song. Because if I would have made it slow, same lyrics, same chords, you would have thought completely differently of it. You would have felt completely different. So it's moving forward. That's kind of what I wanted to go with it, and kind of letting yourself out there. I have those open strings ringing. I have it chugging along. So, yeah, I think it's just finding something that makes you, that brings you back to those feelings.
1: Yeah, I think what's really cool is you're making all these very distinct choices that basically, like, are you going fast? Are you going slow? Are you, like, where's your, like, pacing at? And I think you have, like, such a keen ear for, like, and I think it's from, like, you think in music and you feel the music. And I think it's, like, it almost feels like it's a part of you. And it's, and I think that's why people can connect with it so much. And to ask, like, another question, do you have, like, any inspirations for music?
3: Yeah, I have a whole heap of inspirations. Mm-hmm. My biggest inspiration in my whole life has been Bob Dylan. When I first heard his music, it's like I woke up and I learned what writing was, that songs weren't just something in the background, like it was something that could do something in the world. The Beatles are a big one of mine. They taught me that, like, it's an art, like, that songwriting, after I got really into Dylan, that it wasn't just about the words, it was about the song and the method of it. Bruce Springsteen, a lot of these people, off the top of my head. Yeah, that's, Green Day was the first band I actually ever got into. They were a big influence to me as well.
0: Wow, that is so cool. And hearing all of these inspirations, I also know you have many songs, so if you'd like to take us away with another one.
3: Yeah. This is a song I wrote while reading a book called All Quiet on the Western Front in school. And one of my best friends was thinking about going to the Navy at this time, and I was really torn up about these things, and so I kind of wrote this song kind of based on the book and kind of based on that. So this song's called Martyrdom.

0: don't know. I feel like...
1: Speechless.
0: No, speechless. That...
2: That was good.
0: And Ben saying that, that's a lot. That's a lot. That's a lot. I don't... It took me to a different dimension. I really felt like I was this movie... Like, it was like a soundtrack to, like, a movie. Like, I feel like this can be in so many places. It sounds so furnished. It sounds like it's... been around for a long time. I don't know. It sounds just like iconic to me. The song. I that's like the best way I can put it.
1: It feels like ingrained. Yeah. Yes. Like it's part of us. Like it's almost like it's like something that we grew up with almost.
0: It clicked. I don't know. I feel like whenever I listen to music, it takes me a while, but this like it clicked so fast, like right when you started playing those chords and right when you got into the song. And I really, really liked how it was such a different dimension than your first piece. But it was so, I don't know, it was really transcending with your voice and like the raspiness. And I thought it was amazing.
1: Yeah. I just want to say that we're in a contemporary world issues class together.
3: Oh, yes, we are.
1: And I just feel like a lot of those subjects kind of correlate to this like in a bit. And like there are so many things like going on in the world right now, but like this can speak to so many of those fears and so many of the pain of that, and not just now, but like forever, you know. Like this was inspired by a book about World War One, and like it's just like so cool how you can find inspiration and then you can like feed off of each other in a way. And I just, you have like an emotional backing, like there's obviously, it's like important to you, and I think that's really cool.
0: Yeah, I kind of want to ask you, what does this song, like, mean to you?
3: What does it mean to me? Oh, tricky. I think it means, I don't know. I think it means just that, you know, we think about, you know, all this terrible stuff happening. We see it in the news, and we read headlines, and we talk about these wars, World War One, World War Two, Vietnam, you know, all the stuff that's happening now. And, you know, everybody's, oh, I'm on this side. This side's bad, you know. And I think the matter of it is that those are people out there. And that's kind of what I want. Because there's a lot of protest songs out there. But I feel like that's not something that's touched on enough, that there are people out there that are losing their lives regardless, you know. And I think that should be everyone's first priority.
1: Yeah, I think what's really fascinating and like just like about the book All Quiet on the Western Front and like what you kind of really beautifully captured in your song is these are people, and it's about greedy people wanting money and wanting power, and they're using people who have families as pawns and people who have lives. And it's just really upsetting.
3: And that's what I took from like the perspective of that book. Is that, like, you think about, you know, the German army or whatever, but this was one person. It focused on this one person and their experience, and it wasn't really about the war. It was about their friendships and what happened to them. And so that's kind of what I what I wanted to convey.
1: Yeah, like the camaraderie of it, and, like, you can feel it.
0: I just feel like it kind of sends such a shiver like down when you listen to it, but it's also coming from it's really cool that you talked about this being inspired by a book. I that's so cool to me, taking like reading a story and hearing someone else's story and you beautifully piecing that into a song, but also it doesn't have the perspective of, oh, this is just for one person. It's like it's a story for everybody. Anybody can take it into their life in any perspective. And I just think that's so cool. And I'm glad that we're lucky enough to hear one more song from you. Sad that it's the last one.
1: One thing before that, I just want to ask you a question. Like, where can we find you? Like, if the listeners want to find you, and then you can go into your last song.
3: ConnorParente.com is my website. It has all my social media, my upcoming shows, and all my – it has my music and all that. If you're going to be in New Jersey at any time the next week, I'm playing a music festival there, and it's one of my biggest shows yet.
1: Congrats,
0: that's so exciting.
3: Yeah, getting to travel is really cool. So yeah, ConnorParente.com, Spotify, YouTube. And so...
0: I think that is...
3: ConnorParente.com. Right.
0: Yeah, so everybody, please check that out. And then that has all your socials, right?
3: Yeah, all my socials are on there.
0: Okay,
1: and what is this final song?
3: This is an unreleased song. Those two are up.
0: A
3: this
0: special
3: is,
0: hearing?
3: Yeah, this is an unreleased song that I wrote about. I wrote it about growing up here in Pittsburgh. And, you know, kind of... It doesn't have to be Pittsburgh. It could be anywhere, but that's where I am. It's about, you know, growing up and finding yourself. The song's called Gold and Black.

0: That was wonderful.
1: That was so good.
2: Thank you.
0: Wow. And
1: that was a wonderful way, I think, to...
0: And I actually, before we end off our show for today, do you know the song Happy Birthday?
2: Do I?
0: Yeah. Because it's Sammy's birthday?
1: Yes, it is my birthday
2: it's
1: today.
2: Your birthday?
1: Yes, I'm turning 17.
3: She's old.
1: Yeah, and it's the like official launch date's my birthday. Yeah, it's my birthday, so.
2: Wow. Well, happy birthday.
1: Well, thank you so much, guys.
3: Yep. Well, guess we all got to sing happy birthday.
2: Here's your starting note, everybody.
1: Okay.
3: Oh, okay.
0: Okay, let's go.

0: Sweet, thanks, guys. I really appreciate that. And I loved being, like, getting a special serenade for my birthday from an amazing artist. Thank you.
1: We have a riddle, but we'll do a quick
0: riddle discussion and off the show. But Connor, you're welcome to join our final riddle discussion while we try to crack this riddle. I'll say it one more time. So it's, I can be tall, short, and tiered, but that's nothing to fear. I symbolize a start to a new beginning, maybe even wheeled in on a cart. Take a knife to my heart and reveal numerous parts. Okay, I see Ben. Ben,
2: yes.
0: How are you feeling?
2: I know the answer. And the answer is a llama. Think about it.
1: All right. Can you explain it?
2: Yes. Look, a llama has layers, right?
0: What?
2: And you can peel back the layers of the llama, like Shrek and an onion, but mostly the llama. You can peel back the layers, and it'll be a new beginning, because when the llama it has its fur shaved, it's a new thing.
0: Okay, so I like the direction you're going down, Ben. You know, it's getting there.
1: Yeah, let's
2: it's
1: remember
2: there.
1: The.
2: I think it's there.
1: There's a little theme going on, right?
0: I want to ask Connor, what are your thoughts first before I
3: have absolutely no idea.
0: Okay.
1: Wait, say it again. Say it again.
0: Okay, let me say a theme first. So it has to do with the birthday.
1: Okay.
0: It has to do with a birthday. Okay, ready? I can be tall, short, and tiered, but that's nothing to fear. I symbolize the start to a new beginning, maybe even wheeled in on a cart. Take a knife to my heart and reveal numerous parts.
3: I have it.
1: Okay.
0: Does everybody have it? Do you guys want to do it on three?
1: Yeah.
0: Okay. One, two, three.
2: A llama.
3: Pinata.
0: Oh, interesting.
2: See? What is a pinata? A llama.
3: It is a llama.
2: You guys were bashing me. And
0: interesting. So...
4: You're listening to Youth Express at Night. Stay cozy and keep listening.
3: Going to the core of the pinata.
0: No, pinata works, but that's cool. My original answer was cake.
3: Oh.
0: Like
2: so much
0: tall,
2: worse.
0: Tiered, and then...
3: We were all thinking pinata.
0: Yeah, because also for like... I was thinking with new stars, like marriages, when you're at a wedding, like you have your cake. And then pinata also works though, because a knife, like I was thinking you cut the cake, but like batting
2: so
0: it. Oh, I love that.
2: So when he says it's cool and... I love that, but when I say
0: well, you said llama. Can we
2: make
0: that clear?
2: What's the difference?
3: See,
0: make that clear?
3: We all have different interpretations, but they're all right.
0: Exactly.
2: Look, guys.
0: I love that. That
2: I was
0: cool
2: shamed.
1: Let's combine them all to a llama pinata.
2: We're not
0: llama pinata. Very cool. Well,
2: I said it first. I deserve the most credit.
3: I think I agree.
2: Yeah.
0: I agree. Okay. So I think that's a great way
1: we'll give it to you.
0: To end out our first episode. Again, Connor, thank you for coming on.
3: Thank you for having me.
1: Thank you for giving us context to your... songwriting.
0: We were talking about context earlier this episode, so Steve was trying to
3: context is everything.
0: Context is everything. Say that. Please tune in next episode in YXL. We may have some more special guests, and
2: maybe
0: we're even going to talk about some social justice.
1: Controversial stuff.
0: Social justice.
2: Not me,
0: so thank you so much for tuning in, and we will see you next time.

0: Okay, hi everyone. Welcome to Off the Record live on Youth Express. I'm your host, Uma.
1: And I'm your amazing host, Ira.
0: And today we're going to talk a bit about music, composition, and production. And we've also brought in some guests today that are part and created our school's composition club, Cecilia, Jacob, and Max. So if you guys could please introduce yourselves, tell us a bit about yourselves and a song you've been listening to a lot recently.
2: Sure. Okay. Hi, everyone. I am Cecilia. I am a senior at Shady Side Academy. I'm the founder and the leader of the school's Composers Club. This is our second year doing this. Super excited. We just had our first club meeting of the year. So definitely a great club. If you're somehow from SSA and tuning into this show, please check it out. So I play the piano, and I've in the past, I've been involved in a lot of different like ensembles and band. For example, I'm part of the jazz band this year. I'm also part of the jazz combo. I'm doing pit orchestra at the school's musical. An artist I listened to a lot recently is Leve, and I really like a lot of her like songs. And also, she just had a new album drop, so I've been listening to that.
3: My name is Jacob. I'm a sophomore at Shadyside Academy. One song that I've been listening to a lot is In Ain't Over Till It's Over by Lenny Kravitz. I play piano, a little bit of trumpet, a little bit of guitar, and almost like every percussion instrument you could think of. Like Cecilia, I'm also in jazz band, and I also plan on doing pit orchestra this year.
4: My name is Max. A song that I've been listening to is The Love Me or Die by C.W. Stone King. I don't know who that guy is. I'm also a sophomore, and I play the upright bass and the guitar.
1: Yo, well, thank you guys. So we have a few questions for you. First, how did this club get started?
2: Sure. So it all started last school year. So basically, I've been playing piano for like kind of almost all my life. And I got into composition maybe like around the beginning of high school. So I'm a senior now. So I started composition about 3 years ago. At some point during the summer between my sophomore and junior year, I realized I really like composition and I really want to like participate in a composition as an organization in school. But I found out that SSA doesn't have one, so that really motivated me to start the club. I really want to start a club, like not only just to like work on composition, but also meet other musicians and other composers of the school. So essentially, that's kind of what happened. I was very glad that I could start the club. So basically, like what happened was, you know, I brought a poster to the school's annual club fair, and we got like 30 signups. Of course, like not all 30 people stayed in the club, but we managed to get like a couple of really good musicians, such as the kids that was sitting right here, like Jacob and Max. They all, this is both of their second year of doing Composers Club. I'm like super excited to have them. Yeah.
0: That's great to hear. Did you guys have like a teacher, or was this mainly a student-led club that you guys started?
3: So to register a club, you need to have a teacher proctor, and that would be someone who would help out with the club. And our proctor was Mr. Hughes, the band director at Shadyside. And I would say he's taken more of a hands-off approach, and so it's more of a student-led club.
0: Okay, thank you, guys.
1: So when did you guys, like, I know Cecilia already answered this, but when did you guys get into, like, playing music or composing it even?
3: I hadn't really thought of composing, like, most of my life, and like Cecilia, I've been playing piano most of my life. And so I probably started around my first year at Shadyside, so last year. I started when we did the musical, so around springtime, and probably I started when Cecilia brought me the idea of composing club.
4: I've been playing for, again, most of my life, but then I started composing. I probably did like some things on my own, but I don't remember. And then I started with Composers Club at the start of last year.
0: This is a bit off topic, but like, how long do you guys think it takes you to like compose a certain piece when you first got into it? Like,
2: yeah, I could definitely answer this from experience. So like obviously I feel like my composition skill is like drastically different. Like, yeah, it has been drastically improved. But when I first started, obviously like I didn't really know what I was doing. it probably took me like a couple of months to compose the first piece that I was actually satisfied with. And all, like, obviously looking back, I was thinking, oh, this is probably not as good as I thought it's going to be. But I would say at the start, it took me maybe a couple of months, like the entire summer, to come up with something that I really like. But as of now, I would say, like, it really depends on, like, kind of like if I'm doing like a bigger project or a smaller project. If it's just like a solo piano piece, or just kind of playing for fun, it probably only take like a couple of hours. But I've been working on some really like just major project on my own, like something that involves like a couple of different instruments, and that took like it took maybe like a month to like write it out and like a couple of months to revise.
1: Yeah, well, do you guys usually compose like classical, or do you sometimes like branch out into other genres as well?
2: Sure. So I personally, probably the only person of the club right now who composes something classical. So I'm like a classically trained pianist. I mean, playing piano, like classical piano for like basically most of my life. This is also kind of like the only things I play on the piano. Like obviously I play like jazz piano and just play maybe just like piano in general, but like classical is really the thing I'm trying to focus on. So I would say my compositions are geared more towards classical. But obviously, I'm like really willing to try jazz because I'm involved in the school's jazz program. And also, like a piece that I played in Shadyside during one of the assemblies is like inspired by Chinese folk songs. So I would say I also play a little bit of that.
3: Like Cecilia, I'm also a classically trained pianist. I'm not as good as her, but I try. But I've always been doing classical for

0: started playing piano when I was four. Like, it was not really a continuous experience. Like, I stopped, like, somewhere when I was 12, and then I picked up again, and I kind of stopped a little bit, and I picked up again. So it's definitely not a linear experience. But when I was four, it's kind of like, oh, my best friend at the time was playing it. I decided to play it, which, I mean, obviously it makes sense for me to do all the way back then. It also makes sense for kind of, like, anyone to do it because, you know, obviously everyone wants to do something similar to what their friends are doing. But like speaking more about like recent experience, I feel like after high school, I have a more of an idea in what I want to do and like what I want to study to, let's say, make me a better musician in general. For example, I started like really like studying like music theory when I was around like eighth grade and also like the beginning of freshman year, because I realized that no matter what I want to do in my music career, like obviously I'm not like a super professional musician, but no matter what I do with music, I kind of have to learn theory. So that's why I was really trying to grind it all out. I also decided like some point around like my freshman year that I want to learn guitar, even though I'm not super good at guitar. I think it's a really good skill to have, especially you cannot carry like a piano around, but you can carry a guitar. It's like better for like spontaneous playing. So I think like because of that, I decided to pick up a guitar, but not super good at it. Still working on it.
1: Also like Cecilia, I learned piano at age five. My parents started giving me piano lessons because I was very energetic and I had a habit of breaking things, so they wanted to channel that energy into something productive. And so I didn't really take it seriously for the first few years, but then I really got into it and it was really like something that I enjoyed. And probably a moment of this destruction was my parents got me a guitar to start learning guitar, on acoustic guitar. And I took the guitar, and after I played something, which was probably awful, I smashed it on the ground like you see in the movies. So that was not a great day to be doing something like that. But I know a bit of guitar now, and as I said, I've known piano for a long time of my life. My middle school did not have a band that featured piano in it, so I learned percussion, so mallets, any percussive instrument, drum set, and so that's where I learned how to play percussion.
2: So, like them, I actually started on ukulele, like prior around like four or five, and then 8 years ago I moved to Pittsburgh, and then I transitioned to guitar. Completely forgot ukulele, and I've been playing guitar since then. And then like a year or so after that, the orchestra teacher was like, "Does anyone want to play anything in the orchestra?" I was like, "I want to play the big thing," and then I played the big thing.
3: Okay, well, the two of us have been playing piano for, like, a really long time now, and I had this question for you guys. What happens when you get really frustrated in your instrument, or, like, you just can't play anymore? Do you guys take breaks, or do you just try to power through your songs?
0: Yeah, I think this question actually applies to me pretty well, especially, like, during the last, like, 10 minutes or so I've stated that, you know, I kind of give up a piano at certain stages of my life, and I picked up again, and I kind of stopped for another little while and picked up again. So I would say at some point in my middle school, I got kind of discouraged in, like, playing the piano. Like, I was kind of losing interest. I also had some, like, unhealthy competition with some of my classmates. So that's kind of why that I decided to take a break from piano for a little while. It wasn't, like, anything official. I didn't really tell it to anyone. But I thought I would stop for a little bit and then come back to it when I'm maybe more emotionally mature and all that. And I think, like, in hindsight, like, not saying that everyone should take a break and whatever, but, like, I think that break really helped me to realize my passion for piano, because during the maybe, like, a couple of months, around, like, 9 months that I didn't play piano, I realized, like, how much I like playing the piano, and I realized that even though, like, I was leaving music temporarily, like, I wanted to, like, play the piano again or, like, do, like, more music. It's, like, music has never left me. So I think, like, having that experience, like, really inspired me now to just, like, play my instrument better, because, like, in a way, I'm, like, more resilient now. I'm, like, obviously, I give up. I'm not, like, ashamed to admit that I gave up for a certain period of time, but now I'm thinking I'm more emotionally mature and can definitely, like, deal with the challenge that I face as a musician better.
1: I have a differing method to approach frustration when I'm playing. So if there's something that I can't figure out, whether it's composing or just sight reading, I usually just play something that I already know that I could play well. And so something that I've already shown that I've put hours in and I've actually practiced to be able to play well. And so that, like,

0: shows myself that I can do it. And so that kind of motivates me to do better and gets me like energized and ready to do the next thing on my list.
1: So I just kind of like fake it till I make it, just kind of play it in like jazz or something. And then sometimes I'll practice outside, like usually with like the like choir teacher, because he does strings more. And he'll talk me through like rhythms more. And there was also like a time that I was still playing, but I wasn't really like into it, but I was still playing. And then I, over the past couple years, I've gotten more into it and just been playing a lot more.
0: Love of the game.
2: Yeah, I can like definitely relate to all of you guys because I also play the cello and I rage quit a lot when I play the cello, but it's not like I can smash it on the ground because that's expensive. Like
0: I was
2: a single pack of strings is $200. Can't be spending that much money. But kind of off topic, when new members like join the club with no or like little composition composing experience, how do they usually like get started?
0: I think I would be a good person to answer this because I'm one of the newest members on the composing club management side. And so I didn't see composing club, either I didn't see it or I wasn't interested in it when it was first at the club fair last year. And so I saw Cecilia, Max, Ethan Rock, and a few people that have left since last year. I saw them practicing in the band room after I was practicing for my audition for jazz band. And so they seemed to be having fun, and so they invited me to stay for a composing club, and I didn't know what it was at that point. And so I stuck around, and it seemed really fun. And so ever since then, I've been a member. But for most people, going to the club fair, going around to the different clubs is the best way to find out what club you want to do. And this year, actually, today was our first meeting for a composing club, and we saw quite a few new faces, which is good for the future of the club.
3: And I will also say that definitely, like, we are all at, like, different levels of music. Some of us are really good. Like, for example, Jacob's, like, super into jazz. He's, like, really good at jazz. And so is Matt. Max is very good at bass. So we definitely have, like, people who are, like, really on top of their things. But obviously not everyone is like that. Some of the new members might be, like, let's say they don't know as much about music theory as I do, which is totally valid and understandable because I understand like not too many people actually spend like 2 years just learning music theory and kind of didn't do anything else. But I will say something that we started last year, like it's like midway through last year, that's really helpful to basically all the club members is that we did a session of Theory Tuesday pretty much every week. This is actually started by like a past leader whose name is Ethan Rock, like what Jacob mentioned. He co-led the club with me when he was still in Shadyside, and you know now he graduated. So I'm just taking over the session. So essentially, he would teach club members like very basic music theory and kind of like work our way through like the basics. And because I think that music theory is like such an important part of composing, we plan on just continuing doing this year so that we can try to get everyone on the same page if we can.
2: Yeah, well, thank you. So we're going to cut to a short music break right now, but we'll be right back. You're listening to Off the Record, a show that brings real stories and fresh perspectives to the mic, live on Youth. We'd love to have you. Call into the show and share your opinions. You can call or text us at 412-200-5975. This song is Luther by Kendrick Lamar and SZA. We'll be right back.

0: Okay. Welcome back. That was Luther by Kendrick Lamar and SZA. So if you guys are just joining us, you're listening to Off the Record with me, Ira, and Composers Club live on Youth Express. So if you ever want to share your opinions about any of the topics that we're talking about today, you guys can always call in with the number 412-200-5979. So we're going to move on right now to talking about creative processes when you guys are composing music.
1: Yeah, so when you guys are composing a piece, where do you generally, like, start?
2: I just kind of, like, if I'm just, like, in class and I'm bored, I might, like, think of something, and then I'll just write it down and then go from there. Usually just, like, build on that.
3: I definitely relate to that because I've definitely done that, like, a couple of times before. Yeah. I guess, like, also answering this question, like, I have two different approaches, and then, like, they work. Like, sometimes one works, sometimes the other works, so I'm just kind of go with my mood. So, like, what Max is saying, like, coming up with something during math class and write it down, it works. Like, sometimes, actually, like, I would just have, like, a melody just echoing in my head for, like, most of the day, and then after school, I'll probably play on a piano and then compo with some chords, or, like, write it down on, like, a music software. I personally use Music Score, so it's just, like, it's a music notation system that you can, like, write down your music, like, on the computer. I would say that's definitely one way to do it, and especially you have like a really good lick stuck in your head. I think that's a really good way to compose music. Alternatively, there's also the approach of chord. I think like Jacob could tell you more about it.
4: Yeah, when I go to compose something, I usually start by getting the chord progression transcribed in MuseScore, and then doing the bass line, and then from that I can see like what chordal tones I want to include, and then how I can go with that, and what scales I want to use. I usually go for a more technical approach because I don't really know. Like, usually my creative side is lacking, so I just go with how it should be done.
3: I'm sure it's still pretty good though. I've seen you compose, so.
1: Yeah. So. I'm just going to, like, insert this into the conversation, but if anybody wants to call in, we have a question for you guys. So you guys can call in and tell us your song of the day. I'm going to repeat the number really quick. It's 412-200-5975. We'd love to have you here. So another question I could throw out there is, how do you guys collaborate as a group? I mean, I know Cecilia leads the club, but is there, like, is it, like, more of a team effort while you guys compose, like, a song or something?
4: We usually start out with, like, a song that we all want to do. And then Cecilia usually does start by putting that in MuseScore. And then we play, like, the very rough first version. And then we get together as a group and decide, like, what we want to go from there, like, what we liked, what we didn't like. And then also we have mini concerts where each person will work with, like, maybe themselves or a group of two or three, where they'll take their group members and try to go through and just personally do a little composition.
2: I would say I think more that, like, it's more what one person does. Because, like, I know last year we only had some of our songs were a team effort. Because I know last year we didn't do as much as we planned. But it was mostly just a mini concert and then a song that Cecilia and Ethan Hawke made last year. So there is a decent amount of collaboration, but there's also a decent amount of just like on your own and then you share it with the group.
3: Yeah, I would say I think this is kind of approach to the to the club because we want to do some like big compositions where we can all perform as a club on stage. I mean, in that case that... You know, I think like having like one person or like two people making a judgment call is really important. Otherwise, we have like six members with like really clashing views. Personally, for me, I think it's just better for like one of us to step up and like make the decision. But what I also really like about this club is that even though, let's say, when we're composing like a song together, when we're like six of us are performing on stage, like everyone gets to like put in like their opinions. They get to. Like, I get a lot of inputs from everyone here, so it's totally not like I'm just the only one making the call. I remember that last year when we were, because technically, like, I and another, like, member, like, he used to be the co-leader. When we composed the songs together, we actually didn't decide a title, and everyone kind of did, like, a brainstorm and did a vote on what the title is going to be. We ended up deciding it as stories, and this is, like, a collaborative effort. It's definitely not, like, I was making all the decisions. I was, like, really glad that all of my club members are able to throw in their opinions and their thoughts into the club meetings.
0: Cecilia, I know you mentioned using MuseScore to compose your pieces. Has the club ever thought about using electronic music software to compose any of their pieces or, like, moving towards that in the club?
3: Oh, yeah, totally. So we have a member. His first name is also Ethan. But to keep him separate from our, like, past co-leader, we call him Ethan J., who you two definitely know him. So he's, like, the big electronic musician type of guy in the club. We're super lucky to have him because he's definitely, like, he has a lot of knowledge in how to use GarageBand or maybe their studio room that I personally don't have. So Ethan J., he has been mentioning me. He's been, like, picking on me for, like, the past, like, 3 weeks, telling me that Composers Club needs to have more electronic music representation, which is something that I do plan on doing this year. I think that's a really cool opportunity and also, like, a really cool thing to do in general, because I tried using GarageBand before when I was in middle school and really enjoyed the experience. And I think a lot of the kids at Shadyside, I think they will have a lot of fun using softwares like GarageBand, and it could also be beneficial to their future music careers if they have the knowledge in, like, how to, like, record their instruments or, like, make electronic music. So definitely, like, starting from, I would say, like in a week, we'll try to sprinkle in some electronic music production in our club meetings, maybe once every 2 weeks, yeah.
4: I'd like to build on that as well, because this year we're trying a new thing where we have not only classical composing, not only jazz, but also, like Cecilia said, electronic, and then we'll have theory days. So maybe that'll work on, like, a rotation cycle, because we can meet every Tuesday and Thursday. So maybe one Tuesday it would be we do classical composing, then we do jazz on that Thursday, then the following week maybe we'll have a theory session, then the following Thursday we'll have electronic session. So it's really great. So all different people from all different, like, backgrounds. If you don't know much music theory, then you could do some electronic composing. If you're not a big fan of classical, you could do jazz composing. So I feel this is better to encompass different areas and demographics of people, because they could do what best suits them.
2: And also, we have some people this year that don't really know, like, how to play an instrument or, like, can't play an instrument that well. So it's good to have, like, a way that they can do it without having to learn something.
3: For sure, yeah.
1: Yeah, it's really cool that it's, like, accessible to everybody. Also, I think Ethan should start making Fog. Also, I remember last year I, like, saw you guys perform at the concert, and I think you did really well. So putting that out there. And also, do you guys, like, when composing, do you draw inspiration from, like, other sources, like movies, nature, or other music, or personal experiences?
4: So I'm, like, a huge fan of the jazz standards. And so right now I'm composing something based off of, this isn't exactly a jazz standard, but it's called You Ain't Never Seen a Walking Bass Like This. And so it features John Clayton, who's, like, a really good bassist from, like, last century. But anyways, so it's a really fun song, and so I'm basing my composing off of that song. So usually I would say thus far in my composing career that I would like to base my songs off of jazz songs that I already know. And so far with naming things, I like naming them after plants. Like, I just went to Trader Joe's the other day and got a Monstera, and so my new piece is going to be called Monstera.
2: I personally, like, sometimes I'll, like, hear a song and I'm like, I really like how they did this thing. So I'll kind of, like, use a variation on that. But other than that, I don't really take much inspiration from other things.
3: Yeah, I would say for me that I take it inspiration from, like, a lot of different genres. So obviously I'm a classical pianist, so a lot of my work really resembles the classical music in some ways. But also, like, if you're like tuning into the radio, like, you cannot see my face, but my parents are Chinese, so like, obviously I look very Asian. I'm Chinese, yeah. But I think having, like, despite not living in China for, like, most of my life, I take inspiration from the Chinese folk music. So basically, like, I composed Lantern Flames last year, and I performed that on an assembly during, like, the Chinese New Year assembly. And then Lantern Flames takes a lot of inspiration from the Chinese folk songs. It has the pentatonic scales that many Chinese folk songs have. I also take inspirations from jazz, like what Jacob has said, even though I do take a different approach than he does. I usually, most of the time I take the chords, I add in the seventh and the ninth chords, which is super common in jazz, but not as common in classical music. So a lot of people said some of the chords I use in my composition are more jazzy than it would have been in classical. And I definitely think like all my musical experiences, no matter if it's like jazz or like Chinese folk songs or classical, they all contributed to my compositions in general.
0: Yeah, you all seem to have like a very unique style of like composing your own music and like individual composition. But I do have a question. As a group, what's the most memorable project or composition that you guys have made so far?
3: Yeah, so we mentioned it, or I think I mentioned it a little bit earlier. We did a group composition named Stories. So that actually covered like basically like everyone we had at that point. Jacob was unfortunate that like we couldn't, because he plays the drums and the piano. And at that point, we had three pianos. We really could not fit another piano in. So he was at an audience. But like everyone else in the club, we were able to perform together during our school's March concert, which is a string concert that, had all the orchestras performed and had all the choirs sing during the concert. I would say that is really memorable because this is probably the first time the club actually came together and did a work together, and then we made it work. We were standing on the stage together and performing, and it's just a nice experience overall. And also, I got to know, like, every one of my club members a lot better after that experience, because I remember that we were under a time crunch because like the composition took like a pretty long time, and we're trying to get feedback from everyone. We added a clarinet part because one of Max's friend decided to join the club kind of mid-year, so there was kind of like a lot that happened. But we were able to get it done, like the composition done maybe like 2 or 3 weeks before the concert. And then it's kind of like a matter of fact, we have to like get everyone together. And of course, getting everyone to like, you know, be on the same page is not maybe the easiest task. And remember, we had to come in during a day off to get this work. I think it was like, I don't remember, it was like some federal holiday that we didn't have school, but we just all unanimously decided to come in to rehearse more, and definitely feel like that rehearsal session paid off. So I would say that in general is a really good experience and a very memorable experience that we had. And I would say that every one of us felt achieved after performing on stage.
2: I would also say it was memorable because of like the time crunch and like just because of how, not disorganized, but kind of like last minute some things felt, because like everyone wanted to like get their thoughts into it, and then we had to like adjust a lot of things, which just really like made it sit with us. Yeah.
0: Oh, okay, so sorry to cut you guys off. I think we're going to go into a really quick music break right now, and you're listening to Off the Record, a show that brings real stories and fresh perspectives live on Youth Express. Sorry to repeat the call-in number again, but if you guys ever want to call in, the number is 412-200-5975. So you're going to listen to an original composition from Cecilia called Lantern Flames. So please enjoy that.

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1: Jordan,
2: and Harper
3: from ECHS.
0: Around 10 million animals die from abuse in the United States.
2: Most cruelty cases are unnoticed and they don't get punished because they aren't reported.
4: Around 250,000 animals a year are victims of animal hoarding, most living in unsanitary conditions.
0: Animal hoarding is the cause of around 50,000 deaths yearly.
2: Animal abuse is often connected to other crimes, including violence against people.
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2: If you want to take part in the prevention of animal cruelty, rescue animals, and donate to animal shelters, go to ASPCA.org.
3: This is a PSA announcement.
5: Welcome back. You just heard an original composition by Cecilia Chen, Lantern Flames, and then a PSA. This is off the record with UBA, ERA, and Composers Club, live on Youth Express. If you've got thoughts to add to the conversation, not that we're desperate, just you guys should really give us a call at 412-200-5975. We'd love to hear from you. So this segment is about sharing music. So my first question is, I know you guys have played at like concerts before, but have you had any other opportunities to share your music outside of the club?
6: Yeah, so I actually went to a summer program offered by University of Michigan between my sophomore and junior year, so it's the sophomore summer. I took a course there called the Geometry of Music, and then, like, obviously, as the name suggested, I did a lot of work with both math and music. The fun thing about that program is that it's kind of like self-explanatory, but like everyone there knows how to play an instrument. So what I got to do during that summer program was I actually performed a decent number of my old compositions I worked on when I was a sophomore. It's not like as good if I look back, but I think like people really liked it. But I got to perform a lot of those during the summer program to a lot of like kind of like random people that I wouldn't have met if not for the summer program. So I feel like that's definitely like a really fulfilling experience to me. A lot of times I would just like sit down on the piano that's like in the middle of the dining hall, and then I would play it, and then people would enjoy it. And I feel like that's just a really cool experience of sharing my music in a way that is not necessarily expected by most of the audience. But obviously I also did a concert over there, and that's how a lot of people at that summer program got to know me.
7: I sometimes play piano for weddings sometimes. I'll play for my church. And then, as I mentioned earlier, I'm from jazz band, and so like we do assemblies and concerts outside of what the normal would be.
8: Yeah, I don't really do anything outside of like school things for some reason. But yeah, at jazz band, sometimes we will or have played outside like of school, and that would be the only other time.
9: This is kind of building off that, but how do the three of you see your music evolving in the future or changing?
7: So I have been a member of Composing Club for going on my second year, but I haven't really composed many things. So this year hopefully is the year of doing a lot. So hopefully I can compose more things for the club and for myself. And so I think in my composing I've been doing more theory-based things, and so that can help out how my music sounds.
6: Yeah, for me, I actually have like a lot of plans on how I see myself evolving as a musician. So as I introduced earlier, I am a senior, and then I know that during senior second semester, I will have a lot of free time as I will be finished with my college applications and all that. And during that time, I really want to just work on like music composition in general. So I have like a couple of different things I want to work on. The number one thing I want to work on is like write or compose a music piece for the whole, let's say, jazz ensemble or the whole orchestra. So that would involve like maybe 16 instruments or even more. So a lot more than what I have already worked with. So I definitely see myself to go on this path. Another idea which I have is that perchance I could compose more like pop songs or like songs with lyrics, because I really want to get better at singing. I'm not a great singer now, but this is like, this is a goal, or this is something I want to work on within the next couple of months. I want to really be a good singer and sing some of my compositions. I've also gotten this for my past compositions. A lot of people said my music sounds a lot like film music or video game music, so I might consider doing that also as a hobby, like just composing for maybe short videos or video games in general.
8: I just want to, like, in the future get better at composing, because I would say out of the three of us, I probably know the least, like, music theory. And I want to, like, learn more, like, more instruments and, like, get better at them. So that would just be my eventual future, maybe.
9: Thank you guys for your opinions on this. I know this segment was supposed to be about, like, sharing music, but Ira wants to start talking about some fun or random questions from our fourth segment, so I think we're going to get started with those now.
5: Yeah, so I know you already, like, talked a little bit about how your compositions sometimes sound like they're from movies or video games, but if you could compose music for, like, any video game or show of your choice, which one would it be and why?
8: Oh, I would have to go with, like, The Lord of the Rings, because that music is just so good, and it's just amazing.
7: I think I would like to compose something for Adam Sandler, because his movies are so, like, whimsical, and I feel like I can compose something, like, to match that vibe.
6: Yeah, for me, so honestly, I don't play too many video games, but, like, obviously I play Minecraft, like, literally every kid did when they were, like, 13. If I ever have the chance to compose something for Minecraft, like, I would totally do that. I feel like that'll be a very fulfilling experience for me to have. There's also, like, it's not a very well-known game, but I played a game called To the Moon, and then that game is kind of famous for its soundtracks, and also, like, it has, like, a music center lore in the middle of the game, which really touched me. So I mean, they do have sequels, but if they ever decide to make another sequel, I might consider maybe telling them, hey, I'm a composer, I'm interested in composing something for them. Yeah.
9: Sorry, go ahead.
5: Oh, this is just another question, not to, like, cut you guys off. Sorry. But if your songs, like, that you've composed were a number, what number would they be? And no 6-7s.
6: I would say mine would probably be a single-digit number. It would probably be a 9. Like, what I mentioned earlier, like, I like using a 9 chords. I don't really want to get into the music theory, but just know that a 9 chords involve... let's say in a C major 9 chords, or C7 9 chords, it will involve C, E, G, B flat, and D. The reason why I chose that chord is, choose this number is because I use a lot of 9 chords in my pieces, and I feel like it's right for me to assign 9 to my compositions.
7: I've always liked the number 13, even though it's like some people see it as like their lucky number, but I don't know. I feel like it's a lucky number for me, and so I would categorize that. And also, like, I feel like 13 kind of gives off like jazzy vibes, so I think that's what I like.
8: I'd probably go with like 2 or 3, because in most of my like compositions, once I get like lazy towards the end, I just copy like 2 or 3 measures to just around, and that's how I just bulk it up.
9: Okay, thank you guys. So I do have a question for you. This is something that I've always been thinking of, but if there was a song you wish you had written, what would it be?
7: I wish I had a part in writing like the music for the musical Chicago, because like every time I hear it, I'm just like blown away by like how like good it sounds.
6: I would say that, because I mentioned earlier, I really like Leve, the singer. She's really popular these days. You've definitely heard From the Start from her. So I really enjoy her music, and in some ways that I see myself composing music like that. So I would say not really like I wish I could have written one of her music, but if I ever have the chance to work with her, I would definitely take that. I don't know how likely it is, but I really wish I was part of her like music production team who made some of her most famous albums like Bewitched or Everything I Know About Love.
8: I would have to say like any song by the band Primus, because their bass lines are just very interesting, and I want to emulate that.
5: Yeah, for me, I'm going to answer this question, guys. I'm not a weeb, okay? But if I had to choose a song, it would probably be I'm Gonna Be King of the Pirates / We Are from the One Piece live action. Like, I'm not saying that I like the live action better than the OG. I'm a woman of culture, but I just really like that song. Like, the soundtrack is peak. You should listen to it. It's really good. So, moving on to another question. What was the very first piece you ever composed? Do you still like it?
6: Yeah, for me, I would say, like, before I actually did composing, I tried a lot of just, like, random things in general. I would say that I wouldn't count that for the sake of this, the purpose of this question. I would say the first actual piece that I composed and I liked. It was, I think it was the freshman summer that I actually, like, legitimately composed something and I wrote it down on a music software. Looking back, I think, like, I like certain parts of the music. Like, I think I like the melody and the chord progression, but there definitely could be a lot of improvements. I think perhaps if I were to do it now, I would maybe, like, do something during the second verse so that it doesn't sound the same all the time. But, like, to answer the question, like, I still like this. I think it's a good reflection of my abilities at the time, and I was super proud of myself, like my freshman self, for being able to compose that. Because, you know, you have to start somewhere, and I feel like that was a really good starting point for me. And then all my other compositions kind of build on the fact that I was able to do my first composition. So it made everything possible. So I'm grateful for that.
7: So my eighth grade year, I was taking a piano class at school. And going into the class, I thought it was a class where I could better my piano skills, but it kind of turned out that I knew more piano than the piano teacher because he was just the band director and his instrument was trombone first. But so ended up in that class, he actually hated Jazz Heart and Soul. And so that's a very popular song on piano that almost everyone knows. And so if you started playing it, he would yell at you. And so what I did to get around this is I would transpose it to, like, crazy different keys. And I would transpose it and maybe arpeggiate something or just change the song so it sounds, like, completely different while still being the same. And so by this, that was probably, like, the first thing I didn't realize, but I was composing, and I was probably bettering my music theory while doing so.
8: So I would say I don't really know the first thing that I composed. I would say probably, like, the first thing that I actually, like, knew what I was doing was in Theory Tuesday. We would, like, put some notes down and, like, see if we knew anything. So those. But then also last year, there was this one kind of, like, bluegrass thing I was making. And then that was on, like, my old school computer, and then I lost it. So I'll always remember it.
5: Yeah, so we did If Your Compositions Were a Number, but now we're going to do If Your Compositions Were a Body of Water or a Landform. What would they be?
7: Okay, so I'm from West Virginia. So my music would definitely be from Tiger Lake, West Virginia. And so that's, like, a fun lake where they usually have, like, inflatable toys or, like, inflatable bouncy castles, like, on the water. And so that's, like, a place that I would go sometimes with my, like, Boy Scout troop or my groups of friends, and so we'd hang out there. So, like, my pieces would definitely be, like, from Tiger Lake.
6: I would say that my pieces would resemble, like, a river. Especially, I feel like I have melodies that are very legato. Like, they're flowing. And, like, notes are, like, very, very much connected, as you probably have noticed. Actually, I don't know if Landform is the best example for that. But most of the other pieces that I have, they have, like, very connected notes and all that. I think it really resembles how the motion of the river.
8: So I don't know the name of this lake or river or whatever it is, but there's the Laurel Highlands, like, an hour from here, and whenever we go camping there, I always just, like, feel very musical on the water, so yeah.
9: This is a bit different from the body of water question, but since our show is kind of coming to an end pretty soon, I wanted to ask, as a whole, what's your favorite memory from the club so far?
7: So Ethan Rock was a member of our club. Cecilia has mentioned him, I think, twice now. But he was, like, a co-leader last year, and he was a very important member to, like, the music theory body of our club. And so he would take us on, like, little, like, adventures. Like, we went out to ice cream as a club. I think we went out to ice cream twice, maybe.
8: Yeah.
7: And then he also took us to an escape room. And so, like, composing club last year, we went to an escape room. And we did escape, which was very surprising, given the nature of the club. But it was such a fun and, like, team-building exercise and something that I'll cherish for a long time.
6: I would say, like, just music-wise, because obviously I already mentioned that we did a group performance on stories. I'm going to talk more about the idea of, like, the mini-concert, which I think Jacob mentioned, like, some point over the last hour or so. So basically, we did a mini-concert at the end of the school year last year. And then the vision of that is, like, I was trying to encourage everyone to do more individual compositions instead of, kind of, like, me doing all the work. I want everyone to learn more through composing their own piece. I really liked that mini-concert. I really like how it turned out to be, and I think everyone had fun while composing it. The audience, which is just our close friends and parents, there's like about like 15 like people who showed up and attended the mini concert. Like all of them only give me positive feedback. They were telling me how great they were. And then it was the end of year celebration, and I feel like everyone felt really fulfilled at the end, like knowing that they formally completed a composition, which could have been their first, could have been their fifth or tenth. Maybe for me, it's maybe my fifth composition at that point. But it was still like very fulfilling for, let's say, me to get something done. It's also like really nice for me to see that my club members are able to use their musical skills to compose something super wonderful.
8: So I would say mine is also kind of related to the mini concert. So it was like this one piece that me and our resident clarinetist were making, and it was like we couldn't like trade the song back and forth for like him to write his parts and everything. So like he would have to like I would have to send him pictures, and then he would like text me like what he thought he should have or like change, and all that. And then this isn't a unique experience, but then I lost the entire thing, like literally a day before we started playing, and I didn't remember anything except for a few blurry photos. So then I had to try and write it all from that on, like, a lunch break. And then we had, like, a day to figure out how to play it together. And then it finally worked out, so I would say that.
6: I would say that I definitely did not know that that was a storyline. In hindsight, I'm very proud that you pulled this off, despite having to go through all of that.
7: X has a love of the game.
8: Oh, yeah.
5: Yeah, well, it seems it's around time, unfortunately, to close up the episode. So before we do that, what did you guys think of today? Is there anything you guys want to say? Oh, I'm spinning bars right there. That was so tough.
6: I would say, like, thank you all for hosting me and all that. And for me, because this is second year composer club, we never did anything like this before. We are so happy and so lucky that we can be featured on the record. We definitely enjoyed our time here. I would say, like, this is just a wonderful experience for us to share about the club. Obviously, in school, like, during any assembly or when I have a chance, I always tell my, like, fellow classmates to join composers club. And I'm very happy that, like, this maybe like most of the audience here are not from Shady Side, they still have a chance to know more about the club. I'm like very happy for our club. I'm very proud of myself for being able to lead the club and like create this club. And I'm like so happy that I'm here to tell Pittsburgh about my club at Shady Side.
8: I'd say, yeah, I really like this because I feel like this year the club is getting more like established. Like last year we weren't all that known. We did have like a few things, but this year we're getting like commissions, and then just today we had like a lot of people come to the first official meeting, like way more than last year. And then we are also like now being like shown to the public, so this is big for us.
7: Yeah, this is the year of the lock-in, and for that I'm happy. Yeah, because we all need to lock in. Mm-hmm.
9: Yeah, thank you guys so much for being here today, and thank you for joining Off the Record. And to our listeners, thank you so much for listening in. You can also stream live and recorded productions at youthexpress.org. And yeah, thank you guys so much. And right now, to end this off, we're going to play Sunflower by Post Malone and Swae Lee. So thank you.

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2: Welcome to the radio club at TLP Allegheny, live in the north side. My name is Taekwon, and I'm 12 years old.
3: My name is Michael, and I'm 12 years old.
4: My name is Aiden, and I'm 12 years old.
2: The topics we're going to be talking about today is bullying, community issues, and school.
3: Bullying does not help nothing. The person who bullies probably getting bullied by someone, and that happens many times, but bullying, just no. Quit that bullying.
4: Bullying's messed up because it could cause people to kill themselves, or it could cause them to keep happening, and then one day they might snap and kill their bully. It could end bad for everybody, for their family, the bully's family. So y'all might just want to stop that.
2: Bullying happens. The bully, like a long time ago, they got bullied. So whoever bullies that person, the person's going to be the bully. And then that person's going to be bullied. That person's going to be a bully. So say I'm getting bullied and I learned from the bully and then I bully somebody else. I'm putting all my anger to somebody else and then I'm doing it to them. So that's why there's bullies.
3: Bullies, like if they know they can beat them, they might like say the person who's getting bullied gets a new pair of shoes and the bully don't have. They might like bully them just because they really want those shoes. They might bully because they jealous. Like stuff that bully don't get, the person who's getting bullied might have. So that's probably why bullies are bullies. But it's not always as if bullies who bully people get bullied. It's probably like that. But to me, I think it's probably jealousy or you just know you can beat them and there's something wrong with you.
4: Another reason that people might start becoming bullies is because maybe something at home, like maybe something happened between them and their dad, or their mom and dad got divorced, or family issues. They might just have a lot of anger built up that they want to release, and they can't release it, so they push it off to innocent people. So they want to make them have problems, so then they equal. A solution to bullying is maybe having a club for people that have been reported for bullying, and then maybe they could talk to a therapist or somebody to get all of their problems out so then their problems can get solved or maybe helped. So if something happened with their dad, they could talk to the therapist, maybe have their dad come in and they could talk to them and see if they could work something out and build their bond.
3: I'm not gonna lie, I bullied before, but I stopped a couple years ago because I know it's not getting me nowhere, it's not doing nothing. And one time someone had something that I wanted, I was jealous too. But I've been stopped that, and you should stop that too if you're a bully. Because like a couple weeks ago, they said a little girl killed herself because she was getting bullied to death. People kept bullying her, she just thought she didn't belong in the world and killed herself. And they said her family sent a message to all the bullies, quit bullying, because like that was really heartbreaking to me because I used to be a bully. A good thing I stopped. Because I don't want that message. Because people, like, literally kill themselves because they're getting bullied.
2: So the solution to stop bullying is get all the bullies and show them to stop. So if you tell them to stop and show them what's going to happen if you keep them bullying, they might stop. But parents, if they find out that their kid's bullying, they might take them to military school or treat them bad and see how bullying feels. So that's my solution. Our next topic is community issues. So technically it means like drugs, violence, everything. What's wrong with it?
3: First off, most people in this world's biggest fear is to die. You don't want to die. You shouldn't want to. Well, everyone's going to die one day, but. So violence, I mean, it's not necessarily violence, is just the things you do. Community issues, well, it might be violence, but what I'm saying is when you grow up, you should not do drugs because one day you want to get caught, be caught up in jail or homeless somewhere under a bridge. Don't even have a house, wear the same clothes every day that you came to jail out of, all that. You shouldn't do drugs or you shouldn't do nothing that's going to get you in trouble in your community. You should just live life. Me, I play football and I'm trying to get to the NFL now because I'm not going to the streets to do drugs or nothing. Some of my families from the past have did that and I'm trying to be the first to get my family rich. So people in my family have went to college before, but That's what I was going to do first, to go to college, but you shouldn't stay in the streets and shoot at people doing gun violence and stuff.
2: I watched this on YouTube, so this dude, so he had good grades in school, high school, elementary. His life was really good, but he got fired. His mom died, his dad died, everything. Well, he needed money to get out of the hood, so he started to rob people, kill people. So that one day he got caught and went to jail for 30 years. He stood there in the prison cell just talking to himself, saying, I shouldn't have did that. So he helps people now. When he helps people, that's to remind him to be better, work better, do better.
4: The thing wrong with doing drugs and violence is you could have a dream, like say you want to do something great when you get older, become a president, have a good job, make steady money, have a family. You doing drugs and committing crimes and everything, you get caught. They could shut you down. They could put that on your record, and some people, they won't hire you because of that. It might push you to do even more stupid stuff to where you go to jail once, you get out, and you just do it again. You just keep going back because you think it's okay. Because you think jail, it was hard, but it wasn't that bad. And then some people start to do like drugs and stuff because maybe their mom died or their dad died, and they got problems. And they think drinking and doing drugs that will get them away from that when it's only temporary, and then you get caught and then you have to deal with it again. You might as well just deal with it, get it out the way, and then get your life back on track. If you do drugs, go to therapy, go to rehab, get that fixed. And then if you are tough enough and you have enough heart to stop, don't go back to doing it because something happens. Just stop. Do other stuff to take your mind off it. Try and make friends. Have them talk to you. Go to a therapist. It'll all work itself out in the end. When I was younger, I didn't want to talk about it to my friends or anything because I thought that I would feel like a loser if my friends knew that I was being pushed around. Because growing up with my family, I had to be tough. So that's how I felt like I always needed to be. I ain't want to tell nobody. Then my brother, he started to go to anger management and stop bullying me. He apologized. So I decided that I would try it out because I started to get anger problems. I still have them, but because of that, it helped me a lot. So now I don't have as much. So I'm not flipping out on people anymore. So I've been doing better because of therapy. Well, anger management. But either way, it helps to talk to somebody. If you just bottle it up, then you're going to snap one day and do something you'll regret. But if you don't bottle it up and you let it out, then it'll all eventually work itself out.
2: So the last thing I got to say is when adults say that kids don't know nothing because they're young, we do know things. We're telling you to stop and stop what you're doing because we're learning from you. And if you stop now, that'll help the world right now. Our last topic for today is school. What are you excited about?
4: I'm going to 7th grade at Allegheny ATA, and teachers have mentioned that we might learn chemistry and stuff this year, so I'm excited about that. And I'm excited for school sports so I could start wrestling again, so I could try and make it to the championships this year and hopefully bring back a medal for my school. Wrestling, the main goal that you have is to get them on their back and keep them down until the ref says that they're done, the match is over. And it doesn't happen all the time because sometimes somebody's quicker than you or they're more technical than you. So wrestling, it's not all about strength and speed. Sometimes it could come down to who knows what they're doing more instead of just free firing. There's stuff you can do and stuff you can't do. There's WWE that's fake. You can't punch people in this wrestling. This, you can slam people, but that takes your energy. So might not want to do that if you try wrestling.
2: I'm going to the 7th grade. So the thing I'm excited for school this year is my new reading teacher, our football team, our basketball team, and our soccer team. For football, we went to the playoffs and then lost in the playoffs. Soccer, we went to the playoffs and lost in the playoffs. And basketball, we went to the playoffs and lost in the playoffs. So that's what happened. So my coach said this year we got to do better and get physical into games and all that. So I'm trying to take the team to the championship and just win and be undefeated. So, yes, that's the thing I'm excited for.
4: That concludes this episode of Radio Club at CLP Allegheny on the North Side. Check us out next week and see what we're talking about then. On Youth Express, catch the future.
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0: calling in. He was a mayoral candidate in the primary. He was not the winner. However, I do believe that he plans to contest in the general as well. So just in a few moments, we'll be waiting for that. And we'll have a short interview with him as well.
1: Hi, I'm Ben Wozni. I'm a sophomore from Carrick High School, and I'm thrilled that you guys are having me on the show.
2: I'm Sharina Jones. I'm a sophomore at Perry, and I'm glad to be here.
0: So in terms of social justice, like just recently, so last year around the same time, a man was shot in Oklahoma. It was one of the like several shootings of black men that occurred last summer that occurred around the same time as Charlotte. But recently, the cop in that case was acquitted. She was not even charged with murder or anything like that. So like, what do you guys like think about the current system of prosecuting cops in America? Like, obviously, it's not effective, but, like, what do you guys think, like, needs to be done to reform it?
1: I think they need to stop giving the cases to other cops to figure out, to be honest. There needs to be some, I mean, it'd be ridiculous to form some kind of random sector specifically for this. But there needs to be a better way to handle this without the bias that is already happening. Because, like you said, this cop just got off.
0: Right.
1: It was straight up murder. You can't do that.
0: Right.
1: But he got off because he's a cop and he has this status. And it doesn't matter what the video shows. It doesn't matter what anything shows. He's a cop. He got yelled at for it. He lost his job, I believe.
0: No, it was she, yeah.
1: Sorry. Well, she lost her job. And, I mean, past that, what happened?
0: Right.
2: And a big problem is, like, people are always pointing fingers at the victim. Like, he died. But then they're like, oh, what was he doing when he got shot? Why? How did he provoke the officer? Just like, it doesn't matter, like, what gave her the right to just pull that gun on him.
3: Yeah, I think, like, a separate agency to, like, oversee it that's, like, community-run would be really helpful. And, like, maybe not even just the community that, like, it happened to, because, like, I could see people talking about bias within that. But, like, something that really brings the people's voices to it, because, like, there are people that are getting shot. And, like, we know the stats. Like, we know who is being targeted, and it's people of color.
0: Exactly. So, you know, like, a popular opinion, which I don't necessarily, like, agree with, like, is, like, to completely abolish the police system in America as it stands. Like, so, like, I understand that viewpoint because, like, I guess in a way, like, the police force in America was founded as a way to, like, continue themes from slavery. And I get that. But, like, at the same time, I don't think it's feasible at this point in time to just, like, get rid of the police force. Like, it's I think it's a necessary – I don't want to call it necessary evil, but, like, it's a necessary part of society at this point. I think it doesn't make any sense to just completely, like, wash that away.
1: Absolutely not. There need to be some reforms. There need to be – the laws need to be reviewed. People need – this needs to be approached from a completely non-biased stance, and that's what's so hard about reforming it is because everybody has a bias somehow because we've all had these experiences. We've all seen this news, and we all have our own interpretations of it because it's another form of art like we talked about. It's just – it exists how it does because of people's prior experiences.
0: Right, exactly. You know, I think it's – we all have our own different view of the cops because of, like, the different groups that we come from. So, like, you know, speaking as a young black man, like, the way I view a cop isn't going to be the same as, like, for example, like you do, you know.
1: Yeah.
0: And I think for good reason, like, you know, just from a young age, like, my parents, like, sat me down when I was, like what age is that? I was, like, 13 or so and, like, gave me, like, the – quote-unquote, the talk, like, about, like, what to do if a cop stops you, etc. My mom, like, one, like, day, like, we were in a meeting at church, and, like, we were talking about this kind of stuff. She just broke down crying because it's just, like, what am I going to do? Like, my son's going to start driving soon. Like, if he gets pulled over, like, what, like, how can I have hope in that situation? Because, like, you know, while, of course, like, not every time a cop pulls a black man over, it results in catastrophe, but, like, the stats show that, like, a lot of times, like, that does happen, and disproportionately, it is a black person who is the victim of that. So I think, like, there's definitely, you know, like, good reason behind certain biases that we have, and I think it's hard when making reforms to, like, completely get rid of those biases. But I agree with your point there that, like, whenever we do make the reforms, like, we need to make it as non-biased as possible, but I don't think it's necessarily possible to do it completely unbiased, because that's just a part of, you know, your experience.
1: Yeah, the human experience.
0: Right.
3: So, like, in the future, so, like, I've also had that talk with my parents because I'm also a young black person,
0: mm-hmm.
3: About the police. So, in the future, like, how do you think parents should, like, approach their children? Because, like, obviously it still needs to happen because things aren't going to change overnight. But

0: way do you think it could be more helpful?
1: My mom, she just recently started teaching me how to drive, but she said, like, don't get in the car if I'm not with you because I don't want you to get stopped without your license. And it's like she doesn't let me go anywhere by myself. Like, just this morning, she was really apprehensive about me coming here by myself because she didn't want anything to happen to me. Like,
2: right.
1: Like, that unnecessary fear, like, why is she stressing? Why does she need to stress?
0: Maybe, like, in my experience, like, we didn't really even have a talk about the police. It was just, like, growing up, like, the situation that I was in, there was always police all the time at my house. And so, like, it was just, like, something that, like, I lived in. And, like, I don't know. Like, I just felt it, but we never really talked about it. So that was kind of even weirder to have that presence always there.
2: See, it's interesting. So I grew up in the suburbs east of Pittsburgh. I grew up in a little town called White Oak. And, like, I still had the talk, and it was more foreign to me probably than some of my friends who lived in, like, the projects, you know, because, like, they're more used to that because, like, cops patrol the projects like it's nothing. It's, like, a new form of, like, slavery, really. Like, they're, like, no, the slave masters. But for me, it was more of a foreign thing, like, oh, wait, why do I take this talk and, like, not, like, anyone else? So I think it's interesting because it transcends class. Like, no matter if you're, like, a rich black person, a middle-class black person, if you're a working-class black person, like, at some point you're still going to have that talk. So, yeah.
3: And the thing is, it's not the entire police force. It's a few select cops that are very, very, you know, they just have very bad views on things. And they just, they're racist. And, I mean, they turn around and they take that out on the public. And that's what ends up getting a lot of people in trouble, getting a lot of people killed, is because it's these few cops handed so much power that they don't know what to do with, so they use it to exemplify their own biases, and they attack people with it.
1: Yeah, like, the job of the cops, like, okay, so your car gets stolen, like, the cops track it down and see where it is, and then they tell you where to find it, and then they apprehend whoever took it, or they search whoever took it, and if they can't find it, oh well. Like, they're not supposed to just be, like, waiting for the worst to happen. Like, just patrolling for no reason. Like, right. Just, I don't know, singling out different people, black people.
2: So, like, in the future, do you guys see that changing? Like, I know, like, everyone wants to see, like, let's say that, like, you know, oh, especially during Obama's 8 years, people were, like, a common theme was, like, oh, like, we're a post-racial society. Yay, we did it. We have a black man as president. Fast forward to 2016, no, not at all. Like, you elected a racist, like, xenophobic, for lack of a better word, like, a fascist as president. So, like, how are we living in a post-racial society? So, do you guys think, given that, like, that's going to change in the near future, or even, like, years down the road, like, whenever we're all old and, like, you know, wrinkly and stuff, like, you know?
1: It's like, as long as the people, like, the fact that some people think they just have no power, like, they don't know enough to protest, or they just can't because they're afraid. Like, as long as you have your voice and you have that power to make change.
2: Right.
1: So as long as there are people, and as long as there are people who feel that there needs to be change, there can be change.
0: So, like, I want to say I'm hopeful because that's, like, what keeps me going every day. But I don't really know how hopeful I actually am deep down. Like, I have hopes for what I'll do. But I don't know for about this, like, the system at large that, like, keeps us stuck in this. Because I feel like even when you say, like, racism is the root of all oppression in America, people are still like, no, like, it's class. And, like even that difference, like, it might seem small, but that, like, lens is huge in how we tackle all of our problems. So if we're not, like, looking at it through the same lens, I think it's going to be hard for us to see, like, miraculous changes in the future.
2: Right, exactly. Yeah, I'm with that. Well, I'm with May with that. Like, I want to be hopeful. But given how slow America has been in the past to make those changes, like, I really don't see it completely, like, being eradicated, like, anytime soon. But I do hope that one day, like, maybe, like, grandkids or even great grandkids, like, won't have to go outside and, like, worry about, like, the way a cop perceives them, the way they're acting, you know, because they're black. And I think, like, the police force is just one part of a larger societal problem. I think the larger issue, obviously, is mass incarceration, and the cops are just a piece of that because they're just a cog in the machine. Like, they keep it going. Without them, there'd be no one in jail, pretty much. Without them to make arrests, there'd be no one in jail. So, like, they are a smaller part of an even larger system. If you watch 13th, it's a really good documentary about mass incarceration. It sort of talks about that and how, like, you know, the police system in America, like, people who have power right now don't really want it to change because it's part of that larger system.
3: So something I wanted to give my input on was, this is really good because we're all sitting here. I mean, I differ. I'm on a completely different side, you know. Race relations, it's gotten progressively worse. I mean, even before Trump was elected president, it just progressively... The start of Black Lives Matter was it's a great premise, but the riots cost, their, you know, in Baltimore, it costs a lot of money to a lot of people, especially their own, which I really didn't understand, like the Baltimore riots, you know?
2: Right, and so I think it's important to make a distinction between Black Lives Matter and the rioters. So, like, Black Lives Matter isn't, like, just one organization or, like, anything like that. It's a larger movement of
3: people.
2: It's
3: a movement, yes.
2: Yeah. So,
0: and
2: like,
0: I think even to just call it a riot is, like, problematic in and of itself because, like, I think, like, a better term is, like, uprising because it's more than, like, setting things on fire. And then, like, if we even follow the history of calling things a riot, like, we can trace that back to, like, race riots throughout history. And, like, who started those? White people who then blamed black communities. So, like, the Tulsa, Oklahoma race riots, like, how many people were killed in that? Black Wall Street was destroyed. But, like, we don't even talk about that. So, like, when people get up... So, like, no justice, no peace. So, like, how many times are we going to be, like killed and, like, our bodies left in the street for hours upon hours and, like, nothing happens? So, like, that anger is justified, and maybe it always doesn't come out in a beautiful way. Like, we can't all be painters. We can't all, you know, take to the streets every time. Or even when we do take to the streets, then we're still attacked with tear gas. It's, like, it's hard to just call it a riot or, like, look at how it's, like, impacted people financially, because those feelings are angry and feelings aren't always beautiful. And maybe it doesn't always come out in a way that we can justify it, but it happens, and we can't, like, look at the whole movement from that.
2: Right, and I think, Baltimore especially, I think, it's hard to justify breaking things, but, like, it certainly was rationalized. There's a distinction there because, like, it was thought about. Like, and honestly, like, whenever you have, like, years and years of systemic oppression, Baltimore especially has been, like, historically, like, terrible. That's what happens. Like, it just kind of boils over, and, like, there's nothing that really can really stop that besides making changes to the system. But to your point, like, I thank you for asking that question. Like, so, like, I don't necessarily, like, agree with the premise of it, but, like, of the question. But, like, I think it's important to ask those type of questions because that's what gets conversation going and gets people to a better understanding. More recently, Alton Sterling, Philando Castile happened just a few months after the Tulsa, Oklahoma shooting. Those cases haven't yet come up yet, correct? Like, in court, right?
0: Ooh, so there was a decision made about Alton Sterling, but I am blanking on what happened in the case.
2: So, given, like, the recent thing that's happened with Tulsa, like, are you guys at all hopeful about Alton Sterling, Philando Castile? I know Philando Castile, the cop, was, like, charged with something. I don't think it's been to court yet, but I know, like, there were charges against him.
0: Yeah, no, wait, is he the one who they put murder charges on?
2: That's possible, because that was the one in Minnesota that, like, it was, like, clear cut, like, you know, you just shot him in the car.
0: Yeah.
2: Yes.
0: And even if we look at, like, cases like Corinne Gaines, who, like, do you know about Corinne Gaines?
3: I'm completely uneducated on the subject.
0: Okay, so she was a black woman and a mother, and so she'd had, like, a lot of instances with the police before, like, no charges, like, for, like, speeding violations, but she'd also had, like, other run-ins with them. And so, basically, she was in her apartment, and they wanted to come in, and she, like, had a gun, and, like, this woman also has, like, mental health issues, and she was in there with her son. And so, basically, like, after, like, hour-long standoff, the police, like, came into her apartment, and she had a gun, and, like, her son was on her lap, and so, like, she was shot and killed, and her son was shot twice. And so nothing happened in her case. Like, nobody went to jail. Like, the officer still has his job, and now there's a little boy who has no mother and who will live with two bullet holes in his body for the rest of his life.
2: So I think in a few moments here, we're going to be switching over to John Welch. I think it's a good time for a break. We'll see you back here in a few minutes.

0: Thank you, everyone, for joining us again. On the phone currently, we have Reverend John Welch, mayoral candidate from Pittsburgh, Pennsylvania. Reverend Welch, are you there?
1: Yes, I am.
0: Thank you so much for joining this afternoon. This is Ross Tedder, in case you didn't know. I'm also here with several other people.
2: I'm Ben Wozniak. I'm a sophomore from Carrick High School.
3: I'm Sharina Jones. I'm a sophomore from Perry.
4: I'm Mae Knight, and I am a senior at Westinghouse Academy.
1: All right. Really diverse group of high school students.
0: Absolutely.
1: Good to be with you.
0: Thank you for being with us. So, Reverend Welch, how does it feel, like, post-primary election? Like, do you feel relaxed? Do you feel anxious? Do you feel, like, hopeful for the general? Or what's your feeling right now?
1: Well, feeling's kind of mixed. I don't know if I would I would say hopeful for any candidacy in the future. I would say kind of disappointed in the overall turnout of the electorate, and a little relieved that the campaigning is over. So I'm trying to get a little rested.
0: Right. So I'm sure that's much needed. So at this point in time, like, do you plan on running in the general as an independent?
1: No. Only to wait to have declared independent would have been, I would have had to have done it 2.5 months ago. So I can't run in the general as an independent.
0: I see.
4: Do you plan to run in the future?
1: I wouldn't take that off the table. There's a possibility that I will. For what office, I'm not sure, but there's a possibility that I will seek enter an election again.
0: That's very good to hear. We definitely need more black representation in government. That said, how do you feel that, like, current black members of, like, Congress are doing, like, keeping Trump in check, for example?
1: Well, I think Representatives Waters and Cummings have been pretty outspoken on the Trump administration. So I think they're doing their best to sort of keep him in check to an extent. I think the Democrats in general are trying to hold him at bay. But I think he's doing a great job himself on jumping on the road to impeachment.
0: Yeah, I would have to agree with that statement. In terms of like black empowerment, like, how much do you think, like, government plays a role in that? Like, how much do you think, you know, seeing people in politics who look like us, like, plays a role in black empowerment?
1: Well, you know, there was a time when I think it played a significant role. We were going through some very difficult and dire circumstances historically. And we saw having a seat in government playing a significant role in opening up pathways of opportunity. But unfortunately, right now, I'm seeing and sensing somewhat of a disconnect with the black community and politics. And it seemed to just begin to wane after President Obama's first election. We elected him in 08, came back and elected him in 2012, but our participation or our ability to hold Democratic seats in the House and Senate slipped from us. And I think we kind of rested on our laurels because we had him in the White House. But even locally, we really could have won this election. I could have won this election if the black community had turned out. I mean, with only 17% of total turnout for the election, if we had turned out, it would have been a no-brainer, but we didn't.
4: What role do you think voter suppression plays in those numbers?
1: Well, there is active voter suppression nationally. As far as Allegheny County, I'm not quite sure. I mean, there are some issues I think we need to seriously look into. I think that the fact that our the electronic voting machines give the voter an option to completely, to just at the press of a button, vote the entire slate without giving any consideration to individual choices. I think that is, I think it undermines democracy. I think that our database of registered voters, voters are suspect. I had one example where a person who registered Democrat and voted for President Obama in 2012 went to vote for Hillary Clinton in 2016, and they had her listed as an independent, and she had never changed her registration. So when she petitioned the judge of elections on that day and filled out the paperwork to vote as a Democrat, they let her do that, but then when she went to vote this past primary, they wouldn't let her vote because she came up as an independent again. So I think the database is somewhat suspect, and I think it needs to be looked into.
4: Definitely. So then, like, shifting gears to Pittsburgh, you've been quoted saying that you don't think Pittsburgh is America's most livable city right now. So what would you do to make Pittsburgh America's most livable city?
1: Well, I think the better question is, what will we do to make Pittsburgh most livable city? I mean, it definitely cannot happen without the ballot box. If we continue to sit around, we will continue to be left aside, pushed out of the city, and continually disenfranchised. So one of the things that we have to do is we have to create more job opportunities for African Americans, but at the same time, African Americans have to become job ready. We're job ready for jobs paying $7.5, $8 an hour, but you know, we need to be in the pipeline for those $18, $19, $20 an hour jobs, or the high tech jobs that are coming our way. So, right now it's not most livable because not everyone has access to a quality, quality life standards.
0: So what role do you think education plays in that?
1: Oh, significant. You know, we have to make sure that, one, those of you that are coming through the educational pipeline are really receiving a quality education. I mean, one, to adequately prepare you for college, but two, that if college is not the road in which you want to pursue, then at least prepare you for other well-paying jobs. So there's the manufacturing center over in Homewood now, which is trying to prepare the next wave of machinists. Well, I think you all, as high school students, should have access to that center now rather than post-graduation in preparation for those jobs that are coming. And also, I think our universities need to find a way to invest in the pipeline of public education so that we can really have a good, robust, seamless track of quality education.
4: What role do you think the mayor's office plays in education reform?
1: The mayor has a bully pulpit to some extent, but you know, in Pittsburgh, unlike in Chicago and some other cities, the school district does not report up through the mayor. But having a significant relationship with the superintendent. But not only that, being able to broker relationships with foundations, with businesses, to create internships for students, I think is significant. So there has to be a way for the mayor to partner with the school district, but also use his or her position to open up opportunities where students can get a taste of what it's like to be in the business world.
0: Thank you so much for just being on the show with us, Reverend Welch. Really appreciate some of the answer that you've given us.
1: No problem, Ross. Thanks for having me on.
0: At this point in time, we're going to take another break, and we'll be back in 5 minutes.
5: One of these days, I'm going to get things right. I'm going to start doing my business in the daylight.

0: And welcome back. In our last segment, we interviewed Reverend John Welch, former mayoral candidate from Pittsburgh, Pennsylvania. And Reverend Welch mentioned something that was very interesting to us. He mentioned employment opportunities in Pittsburgh being very limited for African Americans in particular. As a part of that, education plays a huge role in that. And there's a lot of racial disparity in terms of education, particularly in Pittsburgh. And I think May has a lot to say about that.
1: Yeah, so I'm a senior at Westinghouse High School. This is my first year there. So I think I've been doing a lot of advocacy centered around more advanced courses for students. But I think something that recently I started to notice more is how, like, gifted services are not distributed the same way to children of color, in particular, in my experience, African-American children. And I've noticed that in my own K-12 schooling, and then also I was a teacher's assistant with a seventh grade classroom for the majority of the school year. And in that, there are a lot of students who have IEPs. So some of them are advanced and some of them are not, but their IEPs aren't being met. So I was working in a classroom with about 35 children, many of which had IEPs and none of them had services provided to them, and some of them were definitely should have been placed in gifted learning, but they were not because the counselors at the school are overworked and they don't even know the deadlines for how to get these children into the gifted center, so they're just left behind. And then they grow bored, and then that's when behavioral problems start, and then they just start to blame the kids for lashing out.
2: Right. I agree with that. In my experience, because they used to send me to the Gifted and Talented program, they used to, you know, they used to bus kids in, they used to take us to PCA, they have to school into the Gifted Talented program in the middle school. And they used to send us there, and on my bus there might have been two African Americans on there with us, and the bus was absolutely full, and I never really did get it, because I used to talk to, you know, I used to talk to African Americans, I used to have friends, and they were so intellectual, but they weren't getting the same attention we were, and it didn't really make a whole lot of sense to me.
0: And I think, like, a lot of that has to go back to historical bias against African Americans in school. Like, if you think about it, like, the timeline for us being in, like, schools with white people really wasn't that long ago. And, like, there was a lot of pushback with that. And I think some of that still exists today. A lot of that still exists today. Like, it's proven. Like, because what year did Brown versus Board of Education? Like, 54?
1: Yeah.
0: Just recently the anniversary happened. Like, that was, like, nowhere – like, that wasn't even 100 years ago. That was – like recent. So of course, like, we can't, like, you know, just ignore, like, the historical scars, like, exist. Like, we have to take that into consideration, like, when talking about solutions as well. I sit in a very privileged position. Before I went to WT, I went to McKeesport Area School District. Not the best public school in Pennsylvania by any means whatsoever. Not the worst, but definitely not the greatest. And I sort of experienced that as well. So like I was not in the gifted program, but I was not put into the gifted program from a young age like some of my white friends were. I got tested for it, but was told that I was not adequate enough for it. So, like, that kind of – I never kind of got into that. And, like, I never really understood why. And, like, I kind of internalized that. I'm just like, oh, I'm just, like, not as smart as these kids or whatever. But that's, like, not the case. And I think, like, a lot of that has to do with bias. A lot of that has to do with, like, the way, like, the kids are tested as well. Like, if you aren't training your kids from, like, a very young age, like, how to do logic problems and whatnot, which – it's pretty expensive to do so. Like, they're not gonna get into, like, the gifted program or whatever. Like, it's a systemic issue. Like, you know, a very good book about it, Outliers, Malcolm Gladwell. He outlines this process, like, how you pretty much, like, you if you want to be, like, extremely successful, you have to be, like, rich, white, and a man, pretty much. Like, you have to have the resources available to you at the young age because they follow you for the rest of your life, pretty much. And, yeah, I think, like, that's another piece of it. Another piece of it is just, like, the school-to-prison pipeline. Like, that's a huge piece. Like, one piece of legislation that kind of, like, furthered this was No Child Left Behind, instituted by my favorite, George W. Sarcastic, of course, not my favorite by any means. But, like, that sort of, like, pushed kids out. Like, it incentivized schools to push kids out who were not good for their scores. And, like, a lot of times that was, like, lower income black kids because they don't have the resources available to them to do well.
1: And then I think something that I see a lot at Westinghouse, because it is a middle to high school, is that, like, when somebody gets to like sixth grade, it's really hard to catch them up if they're at a third grade level. And so they don't put a lot of energy into giving the element, like Lincoln and Faison are the feeder schools, as well as Kelly and Turner from Wilkinsburg right now. But they don't put a lot of energy into getting those kids prepared and giving them more resources. They just kind of wait till they're there to like start doing these like mentorship programs where there's no accountability and like these other like little extracurriculars. But it's way too late. Like if you don't start early with children, especially disadvantaged children, then it's like a waste of time. It's not ever really a waste of time, but you're putting your money into the wrong thing, and it's not that hard to change how you're doing it. You just take the programming and you take it somewhere else.
0: Right.
2: See, a big problem that I have with the curriculum, and I've had this problem since, I don't know, maybe third grade, standardized tests genuinely do not show a kid's understanding of anything because it's based on a baseline. It's all a line. It's people are judged based on other people's performances. It's got nothing to do with that. Like, rating people at grade levels, I do understand that, but at the same time, these kids perform at their level. You know, you look at, it's, you can't really measure power or anything. They perform at their level. So if, you know, you need to work with this kid based on their abilities. So you need to work with this child because they're having trouble reading this and they can't understand this. They don't know what anything means in this class. So this kid needs to be taught this way. And I think that's what they were trying to do with the IEPs, but they're not really used correctly.
1: No, they're really not. And so like something that I've talked a lot. So in public schools, there's a thing called PSE students, and those are students who have IEPs. They're not called IEPs everywhere, but like have a special education plan. And so at Westinghouse, a lot of money is put into PSE students because a lot of children are in that program. And they tell me all the time, like, we review them all the time. But then you push a little further and you go to the guidance counselors and you ask them questions about how they're reviewing it. What are the deadlines? Because part of special education is gifted programming for children. So if you're only focusing on like one part of it, you're never going to see the other part of it, because like having a learning disability like doesn't mean that you're not also gifted. And like they just, I think something like a problem within the school is that they think that all students that go there are not exceptional. They think that everybody goes there as a school of last resort, and that's not true. It's a neighborhood feeder school, and so like they should respect that and think that everybody can be extraordinary. Like, right. We have to change the attitude of the people that work there.
0: Exactly. And it's interesting. So, like, of course, like, I've never experienced it at the same level as a lot of people in Pittsburgh, but, like, I did start to see some of that as I got older in McKeesport. Going from, like, Francis McClure, so, like, McKeesport's weird. So, like, they have, like, two separate districts until the middle school, pretty much. So, like, there's, like, the White Oak schools and then there's, like, the McKeesport schools. White Oak, given the name, is, like, generally speaking, more white. Like, I think it's, like, 90% more than that white. So a lot of the schools there, like, from PK up to, like, fifth grade, I think it is where it ends. No, sixth grade is where it ends. The two separate districts ends. Like, it's all white kids. So, like, the White Oak schools are a lot better off than the schools in McKeesport. When you get to middle school and high school, which at McKeesport, middle school doesn't start until seventh grade, they kind of start to teach you differently if you're a black kid. Like, I just noticed that, like, teachers wouldn't speak to you the same way. They kind of, like, you know, expected me to, like, struggle and, like, to not be, like, you know, who I am. And they were surprised when I was. But I remember, like, the gifted coordinator being confused whenever I walked in the room one day, like, asking her if it was so possible to join at that point. And, like, that was really, like, a key experience, like, realizing, like, oh, shoot, like, this is a problem. And that's a big reason of, like, why I left. Of course, I left for other reasons, but coming to WT, like, the environment that you're in is so important for you to do well. Like, people encourage you. People expect you to be great. People expect you to be, like, you know, like, the best that you can be. And, like, I feel privileged because, like, not a lot of people have that. And it's really unfortunate.
2: It's got a lot to do with the people around you. Right. If you have an encouraging environment where people encourage you to succeed, where the people around you aren't discriminating you because of what you look like or how you speak or how just who you are as a person, you will succeed if you're not singled out or discriminated against because people want you to succeed. But the problem is with a lot of these districts, and I haven't said this yet. I've been thinking this for – it's all about the parents, I think. Because their, you know, their views and their feelings on such I can't even think of the word.
0: They project onto
2: yes,
0: the kid.
2: Yes, exactly. Their personality goes to the kid, and that comes with everything. So, it might be watered down, and it might not even exist. It might come to a point where it doesn't exist, you know.
0: Right.
2: Like, if the parents are racist, the kid can not be racist, but it is likely that the kid will have certain views or certain biases because they're not surrounded by it, because their parents didn't put them in it.
1: Yeah, definitely. And I think, like, how much I won't even say that.
0: I think in terms of teachers, though, like, it's ingrained in, like, the teaching system in public schools, like, that black people are supposed to be, like, less than.
1: It's a systemic issue. So I think parents are important, but also, like, looking at the system that we live within in America, where, like, all other oppression, like, comes out of racism. I said it again. But I think just knowing that and then seeing how that plays into everybody's interpersonal relationships is, like, huge. So how it plays into parents raising their children, like, white parents as opposed to parents of color, you know?
0: Right.
3: Seeing a lot of just people generally underestimating children of color and, like, expectations that they have, like, preconceived ideas of how these children are supposed to be.
1: Definitely.
0: Right.
2: I feel that, yeah.
0: No, I agree with that. And the solution, like, starts with educating teachers, because if they teach differently and like, can get rid of, or at least lessen the extent of their bias, like, I think you'll see a lot of change. And just, like, making sure that programs like No Child Left Behind are not instituted. My sister, who's an educator, she works in Atlanta at an organization called Purpose Built School, so she works in, like, a lot of low-income schools and whatnot. She's terrified of, like, the new administration because Betsy DeVos, who is, like, pretty much anti-public education and wants to, like, defund a lot of it, they're nervous for, like, what that means, like, in terms of public education for low-income people. So I think, like, a solution is just, like, I don't know, just, like, being careful, like, watching what's happening in terms of, like, the policy being implemented. Like, No Child Left Behind, for example, like, did a huge blow because, like, it furthered what was already being done with, like, zero tolerance policies and encouraged that. So, like, I don't know, like, a solution is policy, and it's also just, like, compassion. So,
1: and I think another thing, a solution for the future and, like, my hope for the future is that we really reintegrate our schools, because they're not. So I go to Westinghouse. The school is 98% children of color, 96% being black, and the other 2% identifying as mixed race. And I think, well, like, everybody knows, like, integration stopped after the 70s. Like, we thought we did it, and then it stopped, and it went back to how it was before that. And integration is really a magical thing because it shows everybody a world outside of their own. And I think especially for low-income people, especially people of color, like, seeing what else is out there, who else you can be, is really important in growing your perspective.
0: Right. This time, I think it's reasonable for us to take a break, and we'll be back.

0: Hi, so my name is May. I'm back again, and we're going to wrap up here shortly, and we're going to go around and we're going to say what we're hopeful for in the future in Pittsburgh and beyond. So something that I'm hopeful for in Pittsburgh's future is more integrated schools. I think it's on the horizon in the PPS district, and I think under good leadership, it can happen.
1: So what I'm hopeful for in the future for Pittsburgh is the fact that, like, you know, like, eventually race relations are going to get better. Like, I have hope that if you give the right resources to people of color, that, like, we'll be able to climb out of the hole that we've been in for years here. You know, Pittsburgh was a pretty industrial city for a while, and it's been, like, hailed as this, oh, new great tech mecca, and, like, that's great and everything, but it's not accessible to everyone. So I have hope that one day, like, I'll be able to, like, you know, have kids, and, like, if we're here, like, they'll be able to, like, be engineers, work for Google, whatever, like, actually reap the benefits of everything that is here.
2: Genuinely, I really hope that race relations improve, because a lot of relationships get ruined because of family bias, and because people can't bring people of different race or different of whatever home, because the parents just don't believe in it. They don't believe that the colors should mix. And I hope that with the new generation comes a new idea of morality and just how people feel about others.
3: Here in Pittsburgh, my hope for the future is that they treat us public school kids a little better. Like, at Perry, I see a lot of just, like, defiance. Like, you come to school and you don't want to do any work, so you just sit there in the class and just not do anything. And the teachers, they don't care. They're there for their check. They don't really, there's no encouragement. It's just like, do your work or don't. You fail, I still get paid. And that's not good. Like, what happens in the next 3 years when it's time for them to graduate and they can't pass their keystones? So I just wish they'd, like, stop underestimating us.
1: Well, thank you everyone for joining us today. We've had a great conversation about social justice and race relations and, you know, the future for youth in Pittsburgh today. And this certainly will not be the last time that all of us are here. So thank you for joining us, and
2: thanks for listening.
3: Have a good afternoon. Night.

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3: Hello, my name is Amina, and I'm a 12th grade student at City High. You are listening to an artist statement recorded in the Youth Media Center at SLB Radio. The piece I will be discussing is for the Leadership, Excellence, Access, and Persistence Program's End of the Year Showcase. To be honest, I'm not really into art, or I'm not really an artsy person, unless I am kind of in the space of it, or like I'm forced to draw something, or like writing. I'm not really good at that. So if it's something that's given to me, I will try my best to achieve that art piece to make it, you know, readable, look good, or make it colorful, whatever it is that I need it to be an art piece. I do like to put my creativity to the test. Whenever I try my hardest to like come up with like a piece or like you know, writing, I try to think of ways to be different. Obviously, I'm not an artsy person. Like, I try to step out of my comfort zone whenever it comes to like drawing and stuff like that. So whenever I work hard on a piece and I feel like it's done or I feel very good about it, you know, I probably ask for second opinions just to see what I should add, you know, because I do want it to look the best possible. Obviously, nothing's perfect, but I want it to look like I've worked hard on it and I put every thought in my brain into it as well. I don't really have a specific art style that I follow or that I look up to or an artist that I look up to. I just go with the flow. I just go with whatever is given to me, or if like I'm in school and we're doing like maybe stations and they're like, oh, do this for like a grade, I will try my best to like put my creativity into it, even though I'm not really into that. Like, especially with art, I probably am the worst at it. Like, I'm just genuinely being honest, but I do feel like whenever I do my art styles, it usually goes with like writing. I'm not really good at writing, but I will literally try my best. So I don't have like a specific art style that I follow. I just do whatever pops up on my mind. Like, you know, I really love drawing flowers. So if it's like, oh, you can free draw or something, I will like draw leaves, flowers, and like just agricultural things that just pop up in my mind. Whatever piece I decide to create, I want people to feel like, wow, like I really want to put people in shock or like in like disbelief. Like, I want people to get excited of like the surprise of what I just made, or I want like reactions out of people. Like, I feel like I don't really do that often, but obviously like whenever I do create like any type of art piece, I do get that sometimes, but I also feel like I don't do enough. Like last showcase, I wasn't really happy about my art piece, although I worked very hard on it and I was really anxious about the whole thing. But surprisingly, I was shocked that many people loved it, and like, you know, it really made me feel better about my art piece. So that's how I want it to make others feel. Like, although I don't like it, I know there are people out there who would. I would definitely say a fear that I have about my project would probably be like not having enough color on it, not putting too much effort, because I do want to put as much effort into it as I can, so like people actually learn or like see something out of it or get something out of the art piece and like, wow, find it interesting or whatever, and they talk about it. Like, you know, I don't want it to be boring. That's what I want. And honestly, I do want, right now I am thinking of writing a poem, because like I'm just not like sure if I want to make, go on the same route as drawing something again, like making an art piece. Like, I want to write. Like, I'm not really good at writing, but I really want to put my writing skills to the test once more. So maybe make it lengthy. And also, I want to talk about my life. I honestly want to talk about my life, or just me as a person in general, my thoughts, my feelings, and like how it is to be a young Black Muslim girl in this day and age, or just dealing with mental health, like something around that. I don't know.
4: Hello, I'm Zara, and you're listening to a podcast from the Youth Media Center at SLB Radio. Today I'm joined by Adrian and Nevea, and today we'll be talking about how we convey ourselves through our art and our LEAP final projects for this year. What difficulties does this project present? Give each other advice on how to overcome them or embrace them. I'd say one of the hardest things about creating a project like the ones we do for LEAP is how emotionally vulnerable they are. You really have to put yourself out there and touch on a subject that otherwise you might not be comfortable just talking about.
5: I kind of agree with Zara because it's definitely, it feels vulnerable because you're putting all this work and like how you feel about the topic out for all these people to come in and look and see at during the showcase. It's kind of like, oh, like all these people are looking at my, it's just awkward for me, I guess.
6: I feel like you just got to look at it like they came here to see your project. So obviously, not everybody's going to like it, but they're going to appreciate that you put in the time and effort to do a project.
4: I would like to discuss the narrative of my piece because although I don't have a tangible idea yet, I'm pretty confident about the concept. I think last year I created a piece that was kind of pushed upon me. Like whenever I create art, especially art that I'm presenting, my family kind of pressures me to make it about my Palestinian identity, to like put it out there and like talk about it. Like that's existing is resistance, so you have to keep existing. But I think this year I'm going to touch on more me as a person and make it like raw and messy and more my style.
5: For me, I'm not really set, like I'm not set on a project yet, but I definitely want to touch more on base of things like I'm in support of. Last year I did more about me with like mental health and like my personal story, but I really want to touch on something that's affecting everyone like globally. Not sure on what yet, but I'll get there.
4: Not to cut Adrian off, but I think that's all the time we have for today. So.
6: Oh man.
4: All right. Thank you. Bye.
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9: This is Blake.
1: This is Dom.
10: This is Jonathan.
11: And this is Jacob.
7: We're students from Upper St. Clair High School, and we're here to talk about school and just ourselves.
1: Junko's social studies class. People don't appreciate how great of a teacher he truly is.
7: Yeah, he's great.
10: I agree.
1: I can't think of a better class to have first period. It's the goated class, honestly. It's the best class.
7: Yeah, he uses, like, funny stories, and it makes you learn better.
8: I think the best class is science.
9: I think the best is math, because of Mr. Funfor.
10: I think social studies is the best because Mr. Junko.
1: Yeah, I agree. I mean, you can't beat Junko.
11: I agree with social studies. I never had any of those teachers, so.
7: I like math class. I have 8 kids in my math class.
8: 8?
7: Yeah.
8: I like social studies. I can't learn social studies. I don't know.
7: For Youth Express, this is Emmy.
8: This is Lexi.
9: This is Blake.
1: This is Dom.
10: This is Jonathan.
11: And this is Jacob.
7: Thanks for listening.
12: My name is Eleanor. I am in second grade at the Environmental Charter School in Pittsburgh, Pennsylvania. Lack of world peace makes me concerned about my future and the future of the world, and here's why. Did you know about 3.5 million people in the U.S. are homeless? Instead of not treating each other nicely, I wish people would make good and kind choices. Not everybody has a home, and the worst part is they don't have air conditioning or heat because they don't have a house. Some people are sad and want more food. That's why you should donate food and other stuff. I wish we will care for each other. The world would be a better place if we were all nicer. World peace impacts all of us, and I think we can work together to make the world a better place. To summarize, if we don't have world peace, we will all be homeless, so let's stop it before it happens. This is Eleanor from the Environmental Charter School, second grade persuaders.
13: Hello, my name is Hasnia, and I'm a 12th grade student at City High. 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The piece I will be discussing is for the Leadership, Excellence, Access, and Persistent Programs End of Year Showcase. Who are you as an artist, and what makes you want to be part of this program, or creative in general? I want to be the type of creative that inspires and does things out of the ordinary, and does things that are new for other people, whether that helps them into those spaces or not. The types of art that excites me and inspires me are pieces like the piece that an artist made in awareness of AIDS using candy, starting at his partner's weight and demonstrating what the illness did to him. For the pieces that I want to make, I want to be able to bring attention to something that people don't know about, or bring attention to things that people might not be comfortable speaking about. For my final project, I want to create something about my culture or about a social issue that is important to me, and I'm hoping that I can really put in the work for it and make something that I really like.
14: 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My name is Josiah Collins, and I'm here with
15: William Bergman,
16: Jamal Charity,
17: Aiden Pratt,
18: and Damian Hill.
14: We're base grad students at Westinghouse High School. And today we're going to be discussing the Westinghouse Bulldogs or environments in our school.
15: Damian, going into your senior year, how you feel about the upcoming season?
18: I honestly feel like this is the season where I got to make my mark in Westinghouse's history. I got to feel me like a standard and an objective I always wanted to reach. I always wanted to be the best or one of the best. So that's what I feel like.
14: And Aiden Proud, you being a senior in your environment, how does it feel to just come to Westinghouse High School every day?
17: Westinghouse High School is a pretty good school, you know. Most people look at Westinghouse High School as a bad school, as if it's a bad environment, and honestly, it's pretty good, to
18: just
17: be honest.
18: Just be chilling, for real, for real.
15: Yeah, yeah, bro.
19: Really chill.
15: You gotta agree on that.
14: Because of where it's located, you know, a lot of people there are predominantly black, and being a statistic in Pittsburgh, in the east side of Pittsburgh, going up there, you'll be looked at wrong.
18: Looked at as either a thief, mugger, and robber, anything that's bad.
19: Or a threat to your neighborhood.
18: Yeah.
15: My personal opinion, I think it's all like want to. Some people in the school don't want to do it. Like, there's some people who do want to learn, like, you mean?
18: And there's some people that just come to school to just sit there all day.
14: I think there's a lot of racism. Like, going around places and seeing people and how to look at you or treat you a different way just because of how you look or who you are. You know, that stuff. It hurts to see, but you're used to it.
19: It's reality.
18: Yeah, it is reality.
19: Really can't do nothing to that. You know, we could go some places, like we going places for football.
14: Oh, so more on the bright side, Wonka, you got a basketball game tonight against Furl. How do you feel about that?
15: I'm feeling great. About to try to go for a double double again. That's what I'm averaging on.
17: Let's talk about last week's game.
15: Yeah, we took a loss to Stowe Rocks, man. It was a tough loss. But we're going to bounce back against Phil, man.
17: What do you think was the specific problem in the game that y'all could have changed?
15: We needed more intensity, missed shots.
17: I feel really like I didn't see a three to the fourth quarter.
15: Yeah, man. Well, I don't know. We was just cold. We was in a slump.
18: Yeah.
17: Talk to Tommy. Were y'all scared a little bit? Because in the gym, y'all make every shot.
15: Yeah, bro. Our first home game, we kind of had the nerves. Yeah, I don't know. But, yeah, we got a home game against Phil tonight at like 7 o'clock. We're going to get them win. It's going to look good today.
14: Aiden, I know you're real good on the academic part. How do you feel like school and academics is at Westinghouse altogether?
17: Work's pretty easy, kind of. But, like, I'm really only good at math, reading. I'm okay.
14: Damian Hill, you being a senior next year, how do you feel going into the season after having a losing season?
18: I feel like we got to go get back. Simple as that. We got to go get back, for real.
15: Jamar, going into your junior year, like, how you prepping for the off season?
19: I'm prepping by just, like, trying to get better every day, working out, you know, keeping my body in shape.
15: Any plans for the off season, like, 7-1?
19: Yeah, I'm playing for 4-2 Elite. It's a good program, real strong. I feel like once I go up there, it's going to feel like family. I'm just fit right in.
15: Class of 2028 to break it.
17: I got a question for Josiah Collins.
14: Yes, sir.
17: What made you commit to Akron?
14: What made me commit to Akron was the hospitality. You know, it was one of my better options, so I just went there and took it and ran with it.
15: You was recently up Akron like a couple of weeks ago, right?
14: Uh-huh.
15: How did you like it up there? Like, how was it?
14: I liked it. You know, they was just showing me around the campus more. I seen it a lot of times, but This time I seen the dorms where I'll be staying at, and I feel solidified up there. I feel like it's home.
15: That's great.
18: What would you say is the most things that stood out about the school when you were thinking about your choices for school?
14: Things that stood out was the coaching. You know, everybody's going to be on you. It's not, you're not just going to be up there, feel me? They're going to make sure you on your P's and Q's and doing what you got to do, or you're going to be at home.
18: Holding you accountable when it's needed.
15: That's yes, Division I level football.
14: Yes, sir.
19: You know, I heard they let you take the whole team out to Akron on a visit. How was that?
14: That was good. Being able to show my guys something new, get them out of their typical environment, you know, to show them something new, that was great. And it felt like I was leading the guys somewhere out of the trenches, you know, showing them something new.
19: So, like, you basically showed them, like, everybody got a shot.
14: Yes,
19: you gotta put in the work.
17: It's possible.
14: It's possible.
15: So this is like a question for my football guys. Like, what's the goal? Like, I wonder where y'all is at for the next, like, upcoming season.
19: The goal really is, bro. I ain't gonna lie.
17: States.
19: Bro, know how to swim if you come around us, because we shirking, bro. That's all I'm saying, bro.
14: My junior year, I think I got that scholarship. My first ever scholarship was Temple. My sophomore year, around like week three, I had posted my midseason film, and they came. It was like, that offseason, like, I put in a lot of work. You know, I was working out two times before the regular practice, and it just paid off, and it showed quick. Temple, I had a scholarship from them, but I don't think it was a good fit for me. I did an unofficial visit up there, and it was right in the middle of the hood. It was just, I could go to Westinghouse and just call it college.
18: For real.
14: It's not in the best place, so I would want to go somewhere where I'm separated around different things, and somewhere that's a better fit for me, and I was Akron. The team's good. It's a small MAC school, so they're not the best team in the MAC, but the team's good, you know. It's like I said, like, they're going to be holding you accountable. You're not just going to be there doing anything. You're going to be there getting better, focusing on yourself, perfecting your craft, and hopefully to go to a higher level.
15: Josiah, any advice for upcoming players coming into the next season?
14: Advice I would give is to just keep your head down. You know, a lot of people don't always get recognized at the beginning of their work, but that's when they stop, when they don't get recognized, when they just started the work. Just keep your head down, keep working. If you good, they're going to find you.
17: How do y'all feel about the Eagles?
15: The Eagles stink, man. They stink.
14: I don't like them. I feel like Jalen Hurts got exposed.
15: High school quarterback, man.
18: I just don't understand. He's never going to – he's not top five, not top ten to me. I just don't – I don't like him. I'm being honest. I just don't
19: understand why – Jalen Hurts even comes up in his conversations. And he's not on that level. Like who kind of – I can't even compare him to nobody because he's not on that level. He's like, you know, Perry type of quarterback. He's not that type of guy. He's not like a Westhouse type of guy.
14: Yeah, Jalen Hurts, he's not on that level, you know. He's just not good enough.
15: He's just not elite.
14: He got exposed, you know. Of course, Jeff's going to be mad. He's just

0: the best right now.
1: Gang, there's three. You can name three. Stop acting like you can't name three receivers.
2: If he can, I'll help him. Exactly. I have to go JSN right now, and then I'll have to go Malik Nabers before he got injured. He was off to a great start, but that game, that was crazy. And then I would probably go, I don't know. I like GP too, but I don't really know if he's having the best season. That's just my opinion of who I like.
1: Are you going off this season?
2: Yeah.
1: I was about to say. Okay, that makes more
2: sense. Yeah, I'll throw GP in there.
1: If we go off this season, I'm going JSN. I'm going George Pickens. I'm going to be honest. I'm going to go George Pickens second. And I'll take Jettis just because Jettis is still the best. He's still the best.
3: As a Seahawks fan, I could talk about JSN all day.
1: St. Brown, I ain't got really too much to say.
3: St. Brown's a dog.
1: He's just a consistent
3: He's playing with a torn of.
2: He said something about the Lions. That reminded me. I'll put J-Mo in there before GP.
1: Ooh, I like that. I like that.
2: I might take Amaral over Chase, too.
1: Ooh, nah.
3: Yeah, he's balling this season. He's balling this season. Mike. He's balling.
4: Guys, no one has said Puka.
5: I was just about to say, I got Jason, James Williamson, and Puka. Puka been balling.
3: I got Jason, Jamar Chase, and Puka.
6: Top three is hard right
3: now. No, I'm going to pick Puka second, Jamar Chase, and George Pickens.
2: So, what y'all
4: saying, like... Wait, is y'all saying Jamar Chase this year in y'all top three?
5: Jamar Chase.
4: Or y'all just saying because he is top two receivers in the league?
2: He's just top two receivers in the league.
5: He's top two.
4: Because y'all really think he's top three this season? Jamar Chase.
5: This season. I don't think he's top three.
2: I like Devontae Adams more than Puka. If I'm going over to the Rams, I'm taking somebody out of LA.
3: JSN, I'm taking
2: the Adams. The guy's a technician. You can't deny it. You know, he showcases it at a high level every week. And he just makes a lot of plays.
5: Devontae Adams shows he's a veteran receiver. He shows that he's a vet.
3: How do y'all feel about the college football playoffs on Saturday?
1: Ooh.
2: I feel like Notre Dame should be in the conversation. That's a team that didn't get to prove themselves.
5: Notre Dame's not better than Miami. Miami's blowing them out the water.
3: Do y'all think
2: Miami did, in fact, beat Notre Dame, but Notre Dame has beat three teams that Miami has lost to. I do feel like Notre Dame should have more of a chance than Miami. Even though Notre Dame and Miami beat Notre Dame.
3: Do y'all feel like JMU should have made it?
2: No, but you got to have lower division schools in there.
1: Because Boise State was in there, and there was things probably better than Boise State.
2: Tulane's in there, too, right? Sure.
3: How y'all feel about Indiana?
1: I was about to say the same thing.
2: I feel like they'll win it all this year. I don't think nobody's beating Fournette.
1: I ain't gonna lie, Mendoza is the best quarterback in college football.
3: Hey, I got Miami.
5: I ain't gonna lie, bro.
3: I got Miami.
2: It's a bad pick, brother.
5: Y'all talk about Indiana, bro. Ohio State's not done.
2: JJ's
5: coming back.
2: Ohio State's done.
5: JJ is coming back.
3: It's one man.
2: The season's over.
5: Jeremiah Smith is coming back.
3: Malachi Lemon is better.
5: No, he's not better than Jeremiah Smith. No, he's not.
1: Yes, he is.
2: This year, more receptions, more yards after catch.
1: Bro, Malachi Lemon is the best receiver in college football.
5: Listen to this. Jeremiah Smith missed one game. He missed one more touchdown than Malachi Lemon.
3: He missed one game. The same amount of receptions.
5: And the same amount of receptions, more targets, too. Think about that. Not JJ.
2: Yes, he do. JJ has more of an opportunity to have more targets than Malachi Lemon because Malachi Lemon is not receiver one on his team.
1: No, he is. He just plays slot.
5: Malachi Lemon's receiver one. He's receiver one. He gets the most targets.
2: Jacoby Lane's receiver one.
5: He don't get as
2: Jacoby Lane's the Z or the Y, whatever the outside receiver is. He's the X. Malachi Lemon's
5: he get more targets than him.
2: No, he don't.
5: If he didn't, Jacoby Lane wouldn't have got that.
1: They be putting him at slot. They get him anyway.
2: I'm talking about he get more than JJ. He don't get more than JJ. No. He don't get more targets than JJ.
1: No, I don't believe that either.
5: Think about this. JJ, he low-key, his targets from this year and last year, he splits them. But the receivers around him. Look at his receiving core.
3: He
5: has Cornell Tate. Who else?
3: You don't have another
5: Brandon Ennis.
1: Brandon Ennis hasn't done nothing all year.
3: Brandon Ennis hasn't been relevant since high school.
2: I need a topic switch. How y'all feel about Travis Hunter? Y'all think he'll be a bust after getting injured his rookie season?
1: No. He got that dog in him.
3: It's Travis Hunter, bro.
5: No. Travis Hunter, that boy, he can play DB, bro.
2: Ben, how do you feel?
4: You know, I guess Trevor Lawrence is good again, which is annoying. I'm tired of seeing that commercial where they do like, let's hear it for the boys. It's like driving me insane. Uh-huh. Like I was humming it to myself as I was driving in. But yeah, I think like first, you can't judge him on the first year. Got hurt so

0: quick. The Jags are probably going to be good. Mm-hmm. And they're going to move him to London.
1: I got a question. Were you a football fan growing up?
0: Yeah.
1: Like, what was, like, your favorite moment as, like, a young football fan growing up, like, as you, like a kid watching football?
0: Anytime Jerome Bettis ran it in. Anytime.
2: Jerome the bus.
1: Because that's when football was, like, actually fun to watch.
0: Mm-hmm. So I miss those days. I miss Big Ben. I miss Hines Ward. You know, what are you going to do?
3: I never watched Hines Ward play.
1: No, Hines Ward used to be nice.
4: If y'all was to build a starting offense in the NFL, who would be your offense?
1: Go positions down the line. Like, just pick a position, like quarterback. Right now,
3: keep going. All right, you start.
4: Patrick Mahomes, QB1.
1: Jamar Gibbs, running back.
3: Jameer Gibbs.
2: So I'll go DN and instantly take Miles Garrett off the board.
5: Jemma. We got Jemma on the outside.
3: I got CMC in the backfield.
1: What you got, man?
2: We got a quarterback, a running back.
1: We got two running backs. So running backs is full. One receiver.
0: The Kelsey, the center, Kelsey.
4: Jason Kelsey.
0: Jason Kelsey. At center. Yeah.
4: JSN.
1: Man, give me Phillip Rivers at quarterback.
3: We already picked the quarterback.
1: Pat Surtain at corner.
3: All right.
2: I'm taking Aaron Donald at defensive tackle. I'm taking Dexter Lawrence.
4: You want to do our own team?
3: All right. We're going to start. We're going to make our own team so we got the best team out there. Start from quarterback. We all going to start pick a quarterback.
4: Patrick Mahomes.
1: All time?
3: Yeah, that's going to make it more interesting.
4: All time?
3: Yeah, that's going to make it more interesting.
4: I'm sticking with Patrick Mahomes.
1: Give me the GOAT, Tom Brady.
2: Randall Cunningham.
5: Give me Mike Vick.
0: Ooh.
1: That's
0: okay.
1: A nice pick.
0: Young Mike Vick.
3: Nobody pick LJ?
1: No.
3: Yeah, Lamar Jackson.
1: Nah. Who you got? Hold on, it's Ben.
0: I want to say
1: Big Ben.
0: I want to say Big Ben. But what about prime Cam Newton?
3: Oh, I forgot about Cam Newton.
1: That's a mythical pool.
3: That is definitely a mythical pool.
1: That's a mythical pool.
4: Barry Sanders.
3: Ooh, that was sweet.
1: Give me Sweet Feet, Walter Payton.
2: I want Eric Dickerson.
3: I know exactly what I want.
5: Can I put Devin Hester at running back, guys?
1: No.
3: No, pick a running back.
5: A running back, a good running back.
4: There's Bo Jackson.
5: Yeah, Bo Jackson.
1: The Lord of 40.
5: Bro. Bo Jackson, baby.
4: Bro, there's big running backs.
1: There's big running backs. There's LT.
4: Adrian Peterson. AP. Marshawn.
1: Who you got, 40? Bucky Irvin?
3: I don't got Bucky Irvin, but y'all picked the two players I wanted, Gabe. But yeah, we going to go Bucky Irvin. That's my favorite. Nah. AP, yeah, my life.
5: Let's start off with the receivers, man.
4: I don't want to go first because I feel like I'm going to keep grabbing all the...
3: Randy Moss, you want? All right.
1: Megatron. Calvin Jones.
4: Jerry Rice.
2: I got prime Julio Jones.
0: Ooh, that, you guys took all the good ones. I'm going Puka. I'm going new age. I like him.
5: I got prime AB.
2: Ooh, that's a pull.
3: Grunk. I got Grunk.
1: Tony Gonzalez.
5: Who's that dude that used to play for the Chargers?
1: Antonio.
5: Yeah, I got him.
4: I want Mad Max.
2: I'm thinking. I got to think. I don't want no current. No, Zach Ertz. Maybe in his prime.
3: One of y'all better pick Shannon Short.
1: Let's do DB next.
3: Shannon Short was nice.
2: I'll just take Shannon Short.
1: All right, let's do DB.
4: Like corner or any defensive back?
1: Pick two, safety in a corner.
3: Pick a safety in a corner, yeah.
4: Safety, Cam Chancellor.
2: I want Brian Dawkins and Sean Taylor.
3: Two safeties. I'm a Ronnie Lott and Deion Sanders.
1: Richard Sherman.
3: You already picked Cam Chandler, gang. It's over.
1: Richard Sherman and Ronnie Lott.
3: How do you pick Ronnie Lott?
1: Oh.
3: He was coming downhill, wasn't he?
1: Hitman Harrison.
3: Ooh. All right.
4: Cam Chancellor.
3: Nobody picked Troy Polamalu.
2: Oh, yeah.
5: Give me Troy Prime Troy.
3: Nobody pick Ed Reed? Yo, we don't know.
2: Oh, nobody pick Ed Reed.
1: No, bro. Like, bro.
4: I ain't gonna lie.
2: I took Sean Taylor and Brandon Dawkins off the board.
3: Them is two safeties.
5: I need a corner.
2: All right, well, it looks like we're out of time today. Thank you guys for sharing your thoughts.
1: And we're out. Peace.
4: Love y'all, boys.
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7: My name is Serenity, and I am 12 years old.
8: My name is Ariana, and I am also 12 years old.
9: I'm Jude, 11.
10: My name is Caleb, 11.
7: The best restaurant that I like, in my opinion, is McDonald's because, like, it's very good. The favorite thing on the menu for me is the French fries and the caramel frappe. And for my other one, I would pick Chick-fil-A because of their waffle fries and their spicy deluxe sandwich.
8: All right, so I like pot pies because I like getting their garlic sauce chicken. I think it's pretty good. And I also like their Louisiana hot chicken. But I think that could be a little too spicy at times. And with that, I would get their fries. I really enjoy their fries because it's like not too salty but not too bland at the same time. And I also like the pink frozen lemonade.
9: I like McDonald's because their McFlurries are amazing. And they used to have so many flavors, but now they only got like Oreo and sometimes s'more. I also like their chicken nuggets because they're really crispy and they have really good ranch.
11: I was also going to say McDonald's and Chick-fil-A.
7: If I'm being honest, Panera Bread is my third favorite fast food place because of its bread. And I think, like, it's very known, but, like, they have this little bowl bread, like, where you pour the soup in. That's very good also.
9: I love their mac and cheese. It's just, like, really good, and it's not, like, the cheese isn't thick. It's, like, really gooey. Really good with bread.
8: I like Ichiban. I like their onion soup, and I also like their chicken fried rice and chicken fried rice with noodles.
9: I have a question we could do next. What is your favorite kind of chip? Like, bag chips like Doritos, Fritos, Takis. And it could be specific like Dragon Chili Takis, something like that.
7: What I think is I would prefer hot fries or hot Cheetos because they're really good. Although they're like really crunchy and too hard to bite in sometimes.
8: My favorite type of chips are Chester's hot fries because I just enjoy the crunch on them.
9: Hot Cheetos, hot fries, because they're not, like, spicy, but also kind of sour. Like, they're spicy, and I can enjoy them a lot better than normal Cheetos.
11: I would say Takis or Cheetos since I kind of like spicy food.
9: Kayla, do you have a specific kind of Takis?
11: I either like the blue Takis or the normal Takis.
9: What is your favorite place to shop, and if this place is closed now, still say it.
11: Don't have a favorite store.
8: My favorite place to shop is the mall because it has a lot of different varieties of stores. But if I had to pick like a couple stores, I would pick Journeys for the shoes because I feel like Journey has a lot of nice shoes. They have Timberlands. I like Timberlands. I'm going to get some. And they also have Uggs, and I really enjoy wearing Uggs. And they also have Asics or Famous Footwear. For clothes, I would pick Rue 21. And for, like, jewelry, I would pick also Rue 21 and Claire's. I feel like Claire's has pretty good options, but I feel like they need to get some more nose rings because some people have nose rings and they don't really have a lot of options for nose rings. They pierce people's nose there, so I feel like they should have different varieties of nose rings.
7: I would rather go to, like, Lululemon, Famous Footwear. If it's in food places, I would go to, like, the Food Courtroom or to Auntie Anne's. That's my favorite thing in the world.
9: If I could go anywhere in the food court, I'd go to, like, China Me, which is this place that has really good orange chicken. I also like the Lego store. In Macy's, they have a small Toys R Us, which is closed, but I like to go there because I never got to go to a real one, and it sounded cool.
8: My name is Ariana.
7: My name is Serenity.
11: Kayla.
9: My name is Jude.
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12: Hello, my name is Bray, and I'm a 12th grade student at City Charter High School. You are listening to an artist statement recorded in the Youth Media Center at SLB Radio. This piece I will be discussing is for the Leadership Excellence Access and Persistence Program's End of Year Showcase, aka LEAP. Who am I as an artist? I would call myself a free-going artist. I create when I per se want to having to have a meaning behind it. Why I want to be a part of this program, what makes me want to be a part of this program, is being able to express my feelings through art and storytelling, especially the topics that I'm scared to talk about. Next, what art or artist excites me? Basically anything. A lot of what inspires me to create my art is my own being and my family around me. Why create this piece? We haven't started on our piece making just yet, but when we do, I would like to talk about the homophobia in the world, as it's something that I face daily and I kind of just came to terms with it, and I want to express how that can make someone feel about themselves. And lastly, for my final project, I want to step out of my comfort zone, making it way larger than any other piece I have worked on before. And I hope that I will be able to express and show these feelings through it. But the only fear that I would have is not finishing it on time, but that's also a fear for time to come. All right, thank you guys for listening.
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13: Jelani,
14: Avi,
15: and Drake.
7: We're 8th grade students from Environmental Charter School, and we're here to talk about music.
14: Really, to get me to where I am musically, I think it would be my uncle. Really, before he came along, I was mostly listening to, like, whatever was in the charts in 2018. I used to be, like, a big Justin Bieber fan. Everybody in my family has the most differing music taste, but all stays in the rock genre. Like, for instance, my dad listens to, like, indie and mostly the underground stuff. It was a weird childhood with that.
7: When I was younger, my mom used to play Paramore in the car in the mornings before I went to school. My aunt is the one that introduced me to Linkin Park before I really knew about them. And I liked them so much, I just recently went to one of their concerts. They were really, really nice. I saw one of my friends there. My aunt was there too. She also got me into other bands. We've seen multiple concerts together, multiple nu metal band concerts. There's actually this cover band that comes around to Pittsburgh every so often and plays a lot of nu metal that I'm going to in January.
16: I'm gonna say my sister's old boyfriend and my mom. They mainly just played the music around me a lot when I was younger, so that's it.
7: Do you have a favorite artist?
16: It's J.I.D.
7: Nice.
14: Soundgarden, for me.
7: That's the one thing. I don't have an overall favorite artist. I have favorite artists within genres.
13: Favorite artist right now is probably Pierce the Veil. If I pick a favorite song by them, it's probably Bulls in the Bronx from the Collide with the Sky album or Emergency Contact. Those two are really good.
14: I've been in a couple bands. I've been on small tours in the East. I haven't gone anywhere near West. I'd like to do something with it. I don't think I have a chance to. I don't think I get taken very seriously for my age.
16: One of our friends, David, he got me listening to one song. He said Headstrong. I'm not gonna say I'm a huge fan, but it does sound nice.
13: Headstrong's one of the first songs I started listening to when I first got into, like, rock and metal. I listened to it on repeat, nonstop. I recently died down listening to it because once you listen to a song so many times, it gets kind of repetitive. Me, Charlie, David, and someone who doesn't go to our school, Riley, are in a band that we created around last year. Named it Obscure. Did like 2 performances for the school, which we really have to redo them. We've improved as musicians since then. We plan on like going farther more into stuff with the band.
7: So far we've only done covers of Green Day, and right now we're working on a song by 3 Days Grace. And I'm hoping to take a more nu metal leaning sort of direction. Since like very early 6th grade, I've been into stuff around the nu metal genre. Now, I really like sludge metal and thrash. One of my favorite bands is Crowbar. One of my favorite albums is Sonic Exis in its purest form. It was released around early 2003, and ever since I discovered it a bit ago, I've been listening to it nonstop. Same thing with Acid Bath. I used to be really into Acid Bath in their debut album called When the Kite String Pops. My favorite song by them is Jezebel. It's not exactly like something I'd recommend to one of my friends, but I really like them.
13: When I first met Charlie, she made me a playlist, and I started listening to it, and I picked out songs that I liked, songs that I didn't like. And eventually, I started getting into nu metal. More recently, I got more into the emo genre, with artists like Pierce the Veil, My Chemical Romance, Panic the Disco. I still don't know much about it, so I'm not very knowledgeable, so I probably would get genres and genre names wrong. Recently, Charlie has recommended me some artists to get into slam metal. Artists like, I don't think I can say these names.
7: Acrania.
13: There's, like, stuff I gotta get used to, like the gutturals and whatever, which mm-hmm. is kind of, like, off-putting to me because I can't really understand what they're saying.
7: Gutturals, pig squeals.
13: Yeah, sounds like garbage disposal noises.
7: For Youth Express, this is Charlie,
13: Jelani,
14: Avi,
15: and Drake.
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17: My name is Paris. I'm in the 2nd grade Environmental Charter School, Pittsburgh, Pennsylvania. Destroying animals' habitats makes me concerned about the future of the world, and here's why. Did you know trees make oxygen? So if you cut down too much trees, you're cutting down too much oxygen. Instead of destroying animals' habitats, I wish people would stop destroying poor animals' habitats. If you destroy animals' habitats, animals will have no place to live and no food. So people should just leave animals in their habitats alone. If their homes are destroyed, animals will not be familiar with their surroundings and might die. Leave animal habitats alone and it will make you feel good. Destroying animals' habitats impacts all of us, and I think we could work together to make the world a better place. I believe in everybody to make destroying animals' habitats stop. This is Paris for the Environmental Charter School, second grade persuaders.
15: Hello, my name is Zara, and I'm a 12th grade student at City Charter High School. You are listening to an artist statement recorded at the Youth Media Center at SLB Radio. The piece I will be discussing is for the Leadership Excellence Access and Persistence Program's End of Year Showcase. I am an artist who uses art as an emotional outlet or as a diary. I want to get better in drawing and sculpture and all other media that I can get my hands on to teach others to use art in a way similar to the way I use it, in a way that you can barf up all your feelings and make them something tangible. Some of my inspirations are Louis Wayne, famous for drawing all sorts of psychedelic style cats, big on cats. Old comics, cartoons, indie animation, graffiti art are all very big inspirations because they are all very raw and focusing on representation and putting yourself out there. For my purpose and audience, I'd say I want this to reach anyone who can see themselves in me or sees me as someone similar to them or as an inspiration. I want to throw my feelings out there completely raw and disturbing and messy and just real. I want people to relate to and question and analyze and kind of be like shocked or disturbed by my art. One of my favorite quotes is, "Art is meant to comfort the disturbed and disturb the comfortable." Visualizing my final project, I feel like it's going to be much different than last year. Last year was definitely influenced by my family and my identity on a geographical sense. I did my project about how being Palestinian has affected my life. But this year, I think I want to do it about me and not who I am in the sense that who, like how the world describes me. I want to do me from the inside out. I want it to be as raw and messy and confusing and kind of ugly, like as my sketchbooks can be sometimes. I don't want it to be made for anyone else. I want it to be made for me, and I want it to be something that I'm putting myself out there and people can interpret it how they will, but I'm not going to make something easily digestible. I want it to be a challenge. That's all for me, and that was my artist statement.
18: 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The piece I will be discussing is for the Leadership Excellence Access and Persistence Program's End of Year Showcase. I plan to do a video, a combination of visuals, audio, and movement calls for its own impact. When trying to share a message, I believe curating pieces of film together works beautifully. There's many art forms like spoken poetry and videos of interviews that I believe create a lot of impact, which is one of my biggest fears for my project. I wanted to include many forms of different perspectives, culture, impact, and change, but I'm afraid it's going to be too personal. People might judge. I want them to watch my video and feel like they kind of got hit with a brick of realization in the face, similar to kind of how I feel all the time.
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24: I listen to a variation of music. I listen to a lot of pop, and I would say alt music.
25: I don't have a specific genre. I just like whatever I like.
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26: I listen to Mac Miller. Hey, I love him. I listen to Morgan Wallen, too. Have you guys ever heard about Tate McRae?
25: I
20: know, like, one or two songs.
0: I've been listening to Rod Wave.
2: Oh. I've been broke so many times, I don't know what to feel.
0: So I have a YouTube Shorts account, right? And I make funk songs, right? And then I make troll face edits out of the funk songs, right? And I post them on YouTube Shorts, and I get a bunch of views. My last video, I got 20 views. 15 of them were from my cousins, 4 of them were from my mom's, and then 7 of them were from my dog.
20: Well, I'm not really making my own music, but I take singing lessons, and I'm doing a little bit of piano in that. I mainly just do singing of songs that I like and I already know.
24: I am learning how to play the piano or the keyboard. I am interested in music in like a band way. I don't really have a plan for what I want to do with it.
26: I like to make music, but like I like to make Notre Dame music. Like, you know Notre Dame, the college, right? So like their theme songs, like I try to make music for that, but it's like do do do do do do do and like that. Yeah, it's pretty cool.
3: I make beats for Osama-san. He makes a song out of the beats and he sends it back to me and I can listen to it and then he releases it.
0: Go check out my La Boo Boo Funk remix. For Youth Express, this is Desmond.
26: Mason.
3: Finn.
24: Leah.
25: Daphne. Zoe.
0: And that's the ECS crew signing out.
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21: Once upon a midnight dray, while I ponder weak and weary, over many quaintant and curious volume of forgotten lore, while I nodded nearly napping, suddenly there came a tapping, as if someone gently rapping at my chamber door. "'Tis some visitor," I muttered, tapping at my chamber door, "only this and nothing more." Distinctly I remember it was a black, bleak December, and each separate dying ember wrought its ghost upon the floor. Eagerly I wished the morrow, vainly I had to sought to borrow from my books secures of sorrow for the lost Lenore, for the rare and radiant maiden who the angels named Lenore, nameless hair forevermore. And the sleek and sad, uncertain rustling of each purple curtain thrilled me, filled me with fantastic terrors never felt before. So that now to still the beating of my heart, I stood repeating, "'Tis some visitor entreating entrance at my chamber door. Some late visitor entreating entrance at my chamber door. This is it and nothing more."
22: Presently my soul grew stronger, hesitating then no longer. "Sir," said I, "or madam, truly your forgiveness I implore, but the fact is I was napping, and so gently you came rapping, and so faintly you came tapping at my chamber door, that I scarce was sure I heard you. Here I opened wide the door, darkness there, nothing more. Deep into the darkness peering, long I stood there wondering, fearing, doubting, dreaming, dreams no mortal had ever dared to dream before. But the silence was unbroken, and the stillness gave no token, and the only word there spoken was the whispered word, Lenore. This I whispered, and an echo murmured back the word, Lenore. Merely this and nothing more. Back into the chamber, turning, all my soul within me burning. Soon again I heard a tapping somewhat louder than before. "Surely," said I, "surely that is something at my window, lattice. Let me see, then, what thread it is, and this mystery explore. Let my heart be still a moment, and this mystery explore. 'Tis the wind and nothing more. Open here," I flung the shutter, when, with many a flirt and a flutter, in there stepped a stately raven of the saintly days of yore. Not the least obeisance made he, not a minute stopped or stayed he, but with mien of lord or lady, perched above my chamber door, perched upon a bust of palace just above my chamber door, perched and sat in nothing more. Then this ebony bird, beguiling my sad fancy into smiling by the grave and stern decorum of the countenance it wore, "though the crest be shorn and shaven, though," I said, "art sure no craven, ghastly grim and ancient raven, wandering from the nightly shore. Tell me what the lordly name is on the night's Plutonian shore. quoth the raven, "Nevermore."
21: Much I marvelly this ungainly flow to hear discourse so plainly, though it answered little meaning, little relevancy bore. For we cannot help agreeing that no living human being ever yet was blessed with seeing bird above his chamber door. Bird or beast upon sculptured bust above his chamber door with such name as Nevermore. But the raven sitting lonely on the placid bust spoke only that one word, as if his soul in that one word he did outpour. Nothing further, then he fluttered,
1: till I scarcely more than muttered, "Other friends have flown before, one the morrow he will leave me, as my hopes have flown before, then the bird said nevermore."
4: Startled at the stillness broken by reply so aptly spoken, doubtless said I, "What it utters, it is its only stock in store, caught from some unhappy master whom a merciful disaster followed fast and followed faster, till his songs one burden bore, till in dirges of his hope that melancholy burden bore of never, nevermore." But the raven still beguiling all my fancy into smiling, straight I wheeled a cushioned seat in front of bird and bust and door. Then upon the velvet sinking, I betook myself to link fancy unto fancy, thinking that his ominous bird of yore, what girl ungainly yesly gone, an ominous bird of yore meant in croaking nevermore.
6: This I set and engaged, guessing but no syllable expression to the fowl whose fire eyes now burn into my bosom core. This and more I sat dividing with my head at ease, reclined on a cushion's velvet lining that the lamplight gloated, but whose velvet violet lining with the lamplight gloated, she shall press and nevermore.
8: Then methought the air grew denser, perfumed from the unseen censer, swung by seraphim, whose footfalls tinkled on the tufted floor. "Wretch," I cried, "thy God hath lent thee, by these angels he hath sent thee, respite in nepenthe, from thy memories of Lenore. Quaff, oh quaff this kind nepenthe, and forget this lost Lenore." Quoth the raven, "Nevermore." "Prophet," said I, "thing of evil, prophet still, if bird or devil, whether tempter sent or whether tempest tossed thee here ashore, desolate yet all undaunted, on this desert land enchanted, on this home by horror haunted, tell me truly, I implore, is there balm in Gilead? Tell me, I implore." Quoth the raven, "Nevermore." "Prophet," said I, "thing of evil, prophet still, if bird or devil, by that God we both adore, tell the soul, it shall clasp a sainted maiden, the angel's name Lenore. Clasp a rare and radiant maiden, angel's name Lenore." Quoth the raven, "Nevermore." "Be that word our sign in parting, bird or fiend," I shrieked upstarting, "get thee back into the tempest and the night's Plutonian shore. Leave no black plume as a token of that lie thy soul hath spoken. Leave my loneliness unbroken. Quit the bust above my door. Take thy beak from out my heart, and take thy form from out my door." Quoth the raven, "Nevermore." And the raven, never flitting, still is sitting on the pallid bust of Pallas just above my chamber door. And his eyes have all seeming of demons that is dreaming, and the lamplight o'er him streaming throws his shadow on the floor. And my soul from out that shadow that lies floating on the floor shall be lifted nevermore.
10: This is Max Nowak, age 17, of Central Catholic High School. And the name of this poem today is My Jacket. My Jacket. I have a jacket that's very nice. It's a clean, semi-formal pullover with a zipper collar and a pocket. It has my name embroidered on the back. Fits me perfectly, and it's very warm. I love this jacket, even though I only got it recently. That's another reason why I love my jacket, actually. I only received it recently because I had to earn it. This jacket belongs to a certain activity that I do, and this activity is demanding. My jacket is a testament to the hard work I did to earn it, and everyone at school knows this activity. Everyone knows how demanding this activity is. And because everyone knows about the activity, everyone knows what this jacket means, what my jacket means. Recently, I've noticed something while wearing my warm jacket. Whenever a friend looks at me as I'm wearing it in front of them for the first time, they look confused. They look back at me and say, "I didn't know you did that." Or, "Oh, you do that too?" I always reply, "Yes, it's one of my favorite pastimes." So then I explain how I earned the jacket that I wear, because of my work in this activity. Strangely, people don't seem to accept it. They say to themselves, "Does he really do so much?" And sometimes they tell me, "There's no way that you do that." What's strange is how my friends are the ones to question me. Most of my friends at school, the ones who don't know me as well, find it hard to believe I do anything other than what they see me do, and sometimes what I tell them I do. I mean, sure, we hang out, we have all the same classes, but I don't tell them everything, neither do they tell me everything about them. But what strikes me is how they respond to my jacket, because they're responding to me and what I do. Before this jacket, to them, I was just me. Now that I wear my jacket, I am someone else. In truth, I feel they underestimate me. They haven't considered me beyond what they can see for themselves. Not all of my friends are like this. It would sound like I have a poor choice of friends. No, there are only so many that their responses surprise me. What am I to do with this? Now, I know that I'm more on the quiet side, and no one can say for sure what a quiet person is thinking or what they do when the quiet person isn't around whoever's listening to them. But around my friends, I'm not that mysterious. In fact, as my friends can tell you, I go on about the most insignificant things. Am I so mysterious for them that they couldn't possibly consider me as someone who can do more? Maybe I'm overanalyzing simple facial expressions. Maybe I'm just a bit paranoid. But at the same time, I know there are people who underestimate me. There always are. So there's always going to be someone disappointed by the fact that I don't fit their understanding. And so for this reason, I ask, what should I do? I want to be as sociable as possible. I want to be open for other people. I want to be accepted. Perhaps it would be safer to act like other people expect me to act. Perhaps I should pretend that I am the person who people think I am. Perhaps I should continue being who I am expected to be. Perhaps I shouldn't wear my jacket to school. But no, that can't be right. Why would I throw away my jacket? After all, I love my jacket. My jacket is very nice. It's a clean, semi-formal pullover with a zipper collar and a pocket. My jacket has my name embroidered on the back, and it fits me perfectly. My jacket is very warm. Stay tuned to youthexpress.org for more original writing from Pittsburgh area youth. All youth, all the time. Youth Express. Catch the future.
9: I'm Julian Butler, and I'm 15 and go to the Neighborhood Academy. I remember that one time on your birthday we went downtown for that one weird Japanese Children's Day party. I had to lie to my parents for that and save up enough bus fare, because I didn't really have a job at the time. I remember that you had the most fun ever. I mean, I didn't really care that much, but you practically spazzed at every booth and attraction. Your nose bled about once or twice. I didn't have any tissues on me, which was kind of a bummer. I guess one person can be that excited about their own culture. But it wasn't just that. I mean, you weren't just excited about everything. You were always eating something, let it be like a snack or like a whole bag of snacks. Yeah, you would always like write and create concepts and whatnot. And you had like 5 notebooks full of ideas. It was really amazing to read through all of them. Through all that, it was a lot. It was fun. I loved you and you loved me. That was how it went for a really long time. And you came to the library, and you, with like the most serious expression you had ever, and you told me that you were terminally ill. I didn't even know what you had, because if I had read the papers, I'd have probably vomited. And you actually didn't feel like dying for once in your entire life, which actually kind of made me happy that you didn't want to die, but I was sad that you most likely were going to. I wanted you not to die as well. We were after the same goal, apparently. And the worst part was that you didn't even give the doctors a chance, which, in my opinion, is kind of selfish. About 2 weeks after your birthday, I think it was May 19th, you committed suicide. You put a knife in yourself. I did keep the note, but I ended up burning it about 3 months ago because I kind of felt sick to my stomach every time I looked at it. And technically, I am fighting to stay away from you because I was told to live, not because I wanted to, but I practically have already given in. I would say it's too late, to put it bluntly. It's really more of a matter of choosing a day rather than just listening to what other people have to say to me.
7: My name is Alta. I am in second grade at the Environmental Charter School in Pittsburgh, Pennsylvania. Seeing homeless pets makes me concerned about the future and the future of the world. And here's why. Did you know that 7,000 homeless pets are euthanized every year because they are homeless? Instead of being mean to unwanted pets, I wish people would send them to an animal shelter. Seeing homeless pets makes me worried about their future. When you feel that you don't want your pet anymore, send it to a shelter. Also, shelters are very caring and help your pet get adopted. There's such things called no-kill shelters. Specifically, no-kill shelters help your pet get adopted no matter how long they stay there. They won't put your pet to sleep. Lastly, being mean to unwanted pets make your pet feel unimportant and like they did something wrong when they didn't. A world full of homeless pets impacts all of us, and I think we can work together and make the world a better place. This is Alta for the Environmental Charter School, second grade persuaders.
11: I have two poems, so this is Sorry by Milo Anderson. Sorry. I say sorry time and time again, like a broken record. Don't say stop saying sorry, because I'll just say it more, even if it isn't my fault. But people try to help me, it still doesn't work. Liar, you liar, I know you're lying. Been friends for so long, I can see right through you. You are a poor excuse of a window. You're a poor excuse of a friend. I knew your friendship was too good to be true. I knew that you and her could not stop talking about my hair, my style, and worst of all, about the way I walk. Allison and Sammy, I'm not a snitch. I just have self-respect. Thank you for listening.
12: From the Youth Media Center at SLB Radio, this is Lila, a senior at Taylor Alderdice. This is a paper flower poem that I wrote. On a communist mission, I travel far, stumble upon an enchanted forest. Mushrooms rest as deer scatter by. Whispers in the wind swirl, but most promisingly, I found a rose in the enchanted forest, whose voice was most eccentric of them all. And so, red rose, an umbrella for an honest ant, red rose, a shield against magnifying glasses in a glaring sun, from an honest ant, I'm not sure how I found you, but I'm glad I did. Thanks for listening.
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16: My name is Lucha. I wrote this poem about discrimination, and it's called Why Do They Do This? They were walking down the street holding hands, two men, love stronger than bound rope, stronger than love itself. A hateful stranger who needs a hand to hold holds a gun instead. Hear vicious words escape from a sputtering mouth. Fear fills hearts, and the cries from all the empty spaces. Society has picked the flower they have become. They wonder, why do they do this? He, who is born with legs not like the others, he goes to sleep at night and hears the echoes of the cruel words from the towering people above him, was in shock for 2 days when someone dared to tell him, get up and walk. He wonders, why do they do this? She was born into a society that sees only in black and white. Fear of violence fills her eyes day after horrible day without her loving brother. He didn't have a gun, he didn't have a knife, but our so-called protectors shot him down, and now despite her loving parents, she is a box of TNT waiting to explode. She wonders, why do they do this? He sits through hateful glances every day as his dirty and hole-punched clothes buy him a ticket to the smirks that shoot at him. He tries not to care, but how is that possible? Walking back to his so-called home is worse than walking the hallways in solitude. He's a fly trapped in the window, sanity coming to an end. He wonders, why do they do this? We will make it through the dark tunnel with every girl that sits in her room sobbing because she isn't allowed to be on the football team. There is a boy who wishes he could paint his nails without getting taunted until he can't take it. We can take it. We can be as strong as lions. Our roar can be as loud as a bear. We have to tell ourselves we are not alone. The world will never be perfect. There is no light without dark. But why am I, as a 10-year-old, trying to make a difference? While adults see these problems barreling through our world like a runaway train, why don't they see? Sticks and stones may break our bones. Words will always hurt us. I wonder, why does society do this? Please ask yourself, why does society do this?
2: My name is Aiden. I wrote a poem about bullying. It's called Bullied, and my type of poem is quatrain, so I rhyme things.
15: Okay. Why are they always so unfair? Sometimes they say I'm as big as a bear. Inside, I feel dead. I feel like I'm made up of threads.
2: Tears went down my eyes. It's as bad as being told a thousand lies. I think it's so unfair. Crash! They threw me into a chair.
15: Why do the teachers not see they have been bullying me? I have been trying to flee, but they keep on bullying me.
2: Their fists pound me like hell. This is why I always fail. I don't understand why. They don't understand why I always try to lie.
15: Being bullied gives me headaches. My parents think I'm trying to fake. It also gives me stomach pains. Why do they bully me?
2: Now I am on the bus. They are still bullying us. They act like I am 3. Why do they do this to me?
15: Finally, I am at home. Now I am free to roam. Even though I am still alone, what is the reason they bully us?
17: I'm Charlie Joe. I wrote a poem about hunger. It's called I'm Hungry. I'm hungry. Goldfish again. The salty supercalifragilistic expialidocious. I love goldfish. It's food for my stomach. I can't wait till I get home for a snack. Can't wait till school tomorrow. Breakfast. Snow day. Hooray. Snowboarding. The hunger will eat me up today. No nasty school food. No breakfast or lunch. I'm hungry. Making warm oatmeal. The wind howls through my empty cupboards. I wish I had some more food. I wish I had some food to fill this emptiness. I can't focus on my work. I only eat a bowl of cereal for breakfast. I can't do any work. The hunger of no breakfast is eating me up. I hope we don't have mushy Brussels sprouts. I can't wait for some warm lunch. I don't like this stew. The meat looks out at me. I love stew, warm and scrumptious. The silverware has tiny circles on them. Disgusting. I have to eat with my hands. Where is the butter for my small soggy scone? Even stale bread would help. I'm hungry.

0: wrote a poem about bullying. It's called Don't Ever Change. All it takes is one word. That one word can let the pain flow in. Stupid, ugly, fat. It's not like we choose how we look. Life is funny in a way. No matter how hard you try, you can't escape how you feel. What makes us odd? Is it because we don't look like you? The pain and words tug at you, pulling you towards sadness. Are they right? Am I weird? Am I different? Maybe I can melt into nothingness. Maybe one day their burning words will melt me. Why not? The burning sun melts the snow. Someday we will wake up, and the things we like about ourselves, like being smart, are the things they so often punish us for. It'll be the thing that destroys us. I can hear them whisper my name, pointing out my flaws. I can see them laugh through my clouded vision. I used to be proud of who I am. Now, I don't know who I am anymore. The girl that used to be me, the smart, independent, strong person that I was, she is now lost in oceans of sorrow, streams of tears, and she no longer knows where her body is. And while she searches, this scared, worried, self-conscious shadow of a person is taking over. But the sad thing is, this sickening shadow of shame, this is that girl. I liked being silly and nerdy and anything I wanted to be. She flew higher than any bird. She dreamed bigger than anything ever imagined. She grew into a tree of a person till someone chopped her down. And as I fell, my heart hit my stomach as it pitted. How can someone like you love who you are? You're so weird. They're the people letting this person in. And my proud self hid till someone opened up a window to something new. This special someone, this new eye-opener, showed the lost girl her way home. They don't care about my flaws. All they can see are my good points. Freaks. Well, if being me is being a freak, then sure, I am a freak. Sure, I'm different, but I think it'd be a pity to be like everyone else. If I acted like everyone else, if I wanted to be like everyone else, the world would be boring, bland, and burnt out of diversity. I'm not going to pretend their words don't hurt, but I'm not going to change, not for them, not for anyone.
1: My name is Alex.
2: My name is Zion. We wrote a poem about bullying on appearance,
1: and it's called Deserted.
2: People's words tear through me like a chainsaw. One word tears through me faster than others.
1: Too chubby.
2: Too black.
1: I pretend not to care, but deep feelings jumble inside.
2: The people who died for change have not gotten what they deserve in return.
1: My heart pounds like angry drums and I sigh.
2: My stomach twists, turns, and tumbles as I look at my skin.
1: Perfect people, perfect lies, I always let it get in my mind.
2: I look at Photoshop and billboards knowing that's not truly who they are.
1: Does life change? Do I change?
2: Do appearances change? Do I change?
1: I wish. I look around and the laughter starts, loud.
2: I look around, I feel unsafe, scared.
1: Their words pierce through my soul, crushing it, but then I come back to life.
2: Their words are sharp pieces of glass tearing through me, but then I come back to reality.
1: Pictures, aren't you pretty or not?
2: Do you have to show off that you're beautiful?
1: How about my smile? I like it, just not the rest of me.
2: I understand that you love yourself, but why don't you love me?
1: What's wrong with me? We humans create categories about ourselves and how we look.
2: Black people are labeled the bad people when we're the same as you.
1: Black, white, fat, skinny, look shouldn't matter in my world or in yours.
2: You judge me, I don't judge you. Apparently, I just choose not to.
1: Childhood fun, not dangerous. We have to be friends then, but it's different now.
2: Now we're enemies because of my appearance being judged by your hatefulness.
1: I always thought I knew the difference between good and bad. No, I don't always remember.
2: Do you ever remember the greatness of the way you treated me? I can't remember. I look in the mirror and I wish I always saw beauty. You look into my eyes, but you don't look deep enough.
3: Hi, my name is Dewey. I wrote a poem about racism, and I didn't have a title. The smell of festival food fills my nostrils as I play a game. My gaze drifts over to the crowd of African-American people standing at the entrance to the church carnival, police officers blocking their way, as a white man and his daughter walk happily past. My smile melts away at the sight. The happiness in my head replaced with the roaring beast called anger. I pointed out to my mother when I see her friends and ask her, "This is unfair. This is horrible." We walk down to them. We take them by the wrists. Through gritted teeth, we say, "They're with us." The men in blue protest, but we rush past anyway, looking ahead to the bright lights of the carnival, not looking back to the hate. We helped who we could, but still held the anger and unfairness. I try to let my smile mask it, but my thoughts still wander back to the people. After all, how could I ignore what's right in front of me? The majority fails to see what the minority faces nearly every day. They face the cheering crowds. The divide is gone. They say, failing to see this show, that at this rate will never end. Of two races at once, you can change. And rise up above the crowd. You can end the so-called never-ending show. We must rise and end this battle united. We will not succeed if we are divided.
4: My name is Beth, and my poem is about homelessness, and it's called Tears. The tears were down my blushing cheeks, burning like fire and making a mark. Why do not care? I'm young, scared, no young, alone, yet I'm left here to die alone. My black hoodie and pants, ripped pants, made me look like a wild animal. I look out into the bright highway, busy buses blow horns at me. My sign implicated with the old Sharpie, in need. Anything helps. No one cares. Sweeping sad memories say stop and stare. Their cold eyes make me shiver in the cold afternoon. I'm scared. I have no home to go to, no loved ones. They don't give me food or money is because I look like an outlaw. People's faces are like stone, leaving me alone to fight the bitter pain of my cold life, ignoring me for the better good. The beaming sun slowly drifted. The cold and horrible night swallowed me whole, petrified in the frozen blackness. A journey through past and future I picture in my mind. Right now, no one cares. I sit around waiting for time to pass, knowing no one could replace love. Surrounded by bad decisions I can make. Many people, many hopes. You ain't got no money, you ain't got no job. I did not foresee so much issues. Everyone's staring. I say I only have $2. They look at me with much shame. My nostrils flare as I smell a nearby restaurant down the road. Then, a drop of water hit my face. I'm back in reality. I woke up on who's there, and realize I'm awake. The question in my mind, if love is all life, then why am I living? A family passed, but then a miracle happened. The sun shined brighter. Are you homeless? The little kid asked. There's a shelter. I looked at her eyes and see a fainted sign. I cried with tears, tears of joy. My dream of a new life was crazy, but ended up coming true. But then the sun rose. I look at my new home and feel reborn again. Thank you.
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6: My name is Cameron. My poem is about bullying. Bullying is a thing you get hurt in, physically or with feeling. There are always these two things, but sometimes these three things. The victim, the antagonizer, and sometimes the bystander. The victim is the one getting bullied, the antagonizer is the one bullying, and sometimes there's a bystander, the one watching it all happen. Think of the antagonizer and the victim as a lion and a mouse. The lion, a big, strong, and powerful, but the mouse weak, small, and fragile, a rodent. When the antagonizer notices the bystander, the one soaking it all in, there should only be two sides of this story, but now there is three. The antagonizer notices a bystander. Then the antagonizer is done for. The antagonizer is brought down and the victim gets justice. So that's kind of how it all works.
7: My name's Milena, and I wrote a poem about bullying. I am puddles next to the oceans. Oceans of my rolling tears. Tears because of the ripping bullies. Bullies because I do not fit in with the others. Others who cheat, lie, and steal. Steal the kindness from caring hearts. Hearts of loving warmth. Warmth like fire seeps through the bully's eyes, eyes full of resentment and terrible hatred. Hatred that drives me back into the corners. Corners where I was bullied when all of a sudden, no, cry children. Children with strong smiles. Smiles for me. Me is the part they hate. Hate with their destructive taunts. Taunts of searing insults. Insults full of pain. Pain is gone as the two kids come to my aid. Aid full of joy as we leave the bully. Bully never wanted to be friends. Friends do not turn their backs on friends. Friends we are not because we are I and they. Friends who saved me but left me like they left the bully, so we shall never be friends. Friends do not hate friends. Friends do not let me be destroyed. Destroyed, upset, sad, angry, and dead. Dead is my peace, and dead is my world, and dead is my love, and dead is the sun that has faded. Faded are the lights, and dimmed is the taste of sadness, but a new girl comes. Comes a student like me. Me is the part they hate. Like the dinner on their plate. Plate of the children they eat with their anger. Anger of sorrow. Sorrow is beyond me. Me is what they hate.

0: Family is hidden with my tears as the little kids come to play. Play controlled by the big kids, kids who run the school. School where they come out to laugh about freedom and humor I will never understand. Understand is what the bullies do not like. Like is what I do with joy. Joy rushes as a small child comes up to me. Me is what they hate. I'm the big eighth grade kid. Kid and kid, eye and eye, hand in hands. Hands me a ball. Ball, you want to play? Play with a first grader with a ball. Ball that smelled like something dying was so dirty. Dirty feet, dirty hands. Hands that were offered to me. Me is what they hate. Hate is what I do not. Not ball, but talk. Talk we did. Did we become friends? Friends understand love. Love friends. Friends give. Give to friends. Friends care. Care about friends. Friends are always nice. Nice as this girl. Girl and I are friends now. Thank you.
1: My name is Zach, that's Finn, and we wrote a poem about homelessness, and it's called Homelessness.
2: Yeah.
1: I never want to get out of bed in the morning. Staying warm for the night is always a challenge.
2: Finally, I get out of bed and put on my clothes.
1: I imagine clothing warm and dry.
2: I go outside and wonder what it'd be like without a coat.
1: I hopefully wonder what it'd be like to have a warm, furry coat.
2: See a man looking as on my way to work, I wish it was the weekend.
1: I wish I had money to provide for myself.
2: I see a man looking as dirty as a rat sitting on the cold, wet, snow-covered sidewalk.
1: There's a man striding across the wet, gleaming sidewalk.
2: He asks me for money.
1: The man walks by me like I'm invisible.
2: I walk the rest of the way in silence.
1: I sit alone on the freezing, snowy concrete while the cold attacks my skin.
2: Work is stressful. I can't wait until my lunch break.
1: Sitting here is pointless. I wish I had something to do.
2: The boredom is killing me.
1: The cold and hunger are beating me down.
2: Finally, lunch has come. I step outside and the cold runs up my spine.
1: A large gust of wind blows by me and I pick up my thin, ragged blanket.
2: I have a quick lunch and go back, whoosh, as the wind blows the door shut.
1: I see the dim light of lighter and the horrible stench of burning cigarettes fills the polluted air.
2: I have a quick lunch and go back to my boring job.
1: I sadly sit on the vast, dirty sidewalk and think of a filling one.
2: I can't wait for this day to be over. On my way home, I see the man on the sidewalk again.
1: A man with a clean black suit and tie walks by me.
2: He asks me for money again, so I ignore him and keep on walking.
1: Why do you do that, I ask. It's not my fault I live this way, but he keeps on walking like I don't exist.
2: Thank you.
3: My name is Molly, and I wrote a poem about discrimination. It's called Why Am I Afraid? Have you ever been with a monster? Hide where the wood always creaks beneath you, where the lockers end, where the sun doesn't shine. My feet hold tight as I slowly move forward. Why am I afraid? I tell myself differently, but the laughs lead me back where I belong. My food turns into an ocean of salty tears as I trudge back to the lunchroom. Then the smell of hate pushes me back out towards the lockers. It's not you who I love, but you spill a storm on my ocean of tears. I thought I would be free from the box locked with chains. Why am I afraid? It's just a bunch of kids. Sitting there becoming one of them, I realize it's not the real me. The things we talk about are this arrow shot at others through the battlefield. I realize that this is not the real me. Why am I afraid? I'm special. Special like everyone else, I'm talented, passionate, and beautiful. Why am I afraid? Love is a gift given only to the brave. Why do we use it as an excuse to discriminate others? I was picked because I deserve love. Why am I afraid? Love comes in many shapes, sizes, and colors. It's just the real me. Why am I afraid? Love is the most powerful force given us to cherish. Why can't we have our own love? Why are we afraid? If I were to hold your hand, would you laugh at me? Would you point your finger up to me and laugh hysterically? This is what it's come to. That's why we're afraid. Thank you.
4: My name is Issa, and I wrote a poem about Muslims. Muslims, Mr.

0: judge people, practice good behavior, sad like a mother who lost a child, human, Muslims, misunderstood people, helpful to others, misunderstood like the language of animals, religion, Muslims, portrayed unfairly, kind, honest, polite, their good side ignored like half-rotten apples, people, Muslims, shown violently, friendly, loving, peaceful, pictured like we're the most dangerous people in the world, misrepresented. Muslims, shattered images, pushed around badly. 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Muslims, opinions unheard, 1.6 billion voices. 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Thank you.
1: Hi, my name is Quinn, and I wrote my poem about homelessness, and it's called Same. I am but a homeless man who wanders the streets alone. My stomach aches like a crumpled piece of paper, grumble. Every step I take, I weaken. Every time I talk, my mouth gets drier than a dried up river. I ask for money. They look at me like I am deformed. I stare into a deli shop. I see them shoving their faces with pizza and hoagies. Oh, how I envy them. I ask for the rest of their sandwich. They give it to me in delight. I choke it down so fast, I'm not sure I tasted it. I go to the bridge to get some shelter. It feels like that sandwich was better than a four-course Italian dinner. I see a drizzle of rain. The rain starts to rush down faster than the Ohio River. As I doze off, I wonder if it will be my last night. I wake up. I see people walking down the street. They're going to a football game. I go down to Heinz Field to ask for money. One man says to me, "Buzz off, creep. I am the same as you. I walk the streets like you. I see the same things as you. I am a man like you." Thank you.
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3: My name is Eliza Savage, and I'm going to be reading my poem titled Identify As. This is a calculated delusion, rejection of your physical reality, the body, the self, the flesh. 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And they are. Identify, brain unglued from skull, skin hanging from a clothesline, slippery tongue, watered down intention, identify. Spread your illness thick, wait with bated breath for the flowers on your cheeks to dry, the cherries on your lips to turn black with rot, pit fate against your sugary will, your hybrid heart pounding, hips swinging, hair thick, voice shrill. Identify as this minotaur, mountain of sinewy bones, why would you demand arness when you have nothing to be? The flesh, the self, the body, as salt, as calcified, as straw, as man, as you are not a human, you are only a suggestion.
4: Hi, my name is Warwick. I'm in the third grade. I live in Spring Hill, and peace is like a pacifist because it doesn't do war because it doesn't really like it. Peace looks like a heart because it sounds peaceful and it can be hard, but peace is always in your heart.
5: My name is Marley. I am in second grade at the Environmental Charter School in Pittsburgh, Pennsylvania. Pollution makes me concerned about the future of the world, and here's why. Did you know up to 100,000 animals are killed every year because of pollution? Instead of polluting, I wish people would stop and think about what could happen to the earth. Pollution puts bad things in the air that we don't need, such as carbon monoxide, carbon dioxide, and volatile organic compounds, to name a few. It uses electricity and that makes power, and when you have the heat on, it makes pollutants in the air. It's not safe for the earth, and sometimes it kills living things. It's been estimated that 1 million seabirds and 100,000 mammals are killed every year by pollution. Pollution impacts all of us. I think we can work together to make the world a better place. This is Marley for the Environmental Charter School Second Grade Persuaders.
6: My name is Markel Watts. I'm 14 years old, and I go to the Neighborhood Academy. I'm 14 years old, already a goat.
7: Goat!
6: Born in Pittsburgh, gave birth to a goat.
7: Goat!
6: I go to school, because I'm a goat.
7: Goat!
6: Gonna grow up to be cool, because I'm a goat.
7: Goat!
6: How can I be such a goat?
7: Goat!
6: Ask another goat. MJ,
7: goat!
6: LeBron James, even God. All a team of goats. Just for different stories. I like my story. It really fits. Can't break it down in bits. Like bacon, steakums, easy bacon.
8: My name is Abby Thornton, and this is my poem, untitled. My mom always said, make the right choice. She never said what the right choice was, just to make the right one. Don't you dare jump out of that tree. If you eat that entire bag of gummy bears, you'll get sick. I did anyways. Sometimes your friends are going to pressure you into doing things, she told me. You don't have to listen to them. Sometimes because it's fun isn't a good enough reason. 26 years later, I'm sitting in a dark apartment, cigarettes still burning in the ashtrays, light from the full moon washing out pale skin against charcoal sheets, watching as her chest rises and falls like the tide. It was her charming smile that pulled me in, one that made her eyes light up, a smile that made you feel like you were the only person in the world, a smile that convinced me what we were doing was okay. Sitting here, I'm wondering, have I let my mother down? Would she be proud of me? Did I make the right choice?
9: 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I am in ninth grade at Montour High School, and you're listening to Youth Express. 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
10: This is Richard Taylor. I am 19 years old, and I go to Winchester Thurston in Pittsburgh, Pennsylvania. Currently, I am standing out in front of the first free public library building in the United States. It was donated by Andrew Carnegie. Yeah, this is where I am. It's on the north side of Pittsburgh, right by the Children's Museum. I'm going to be doing a poem. And the poem I'm going to be doing is called Token Black Boy. Do you mind black jokes? This is what a former friend asked me before starting to make jokes about my race. The mere fact that he had to ask says so much. It tells me that I am his token on the black rides and experiences. He pushes me into different machines, allowed to say the N-word. I'm not racist. Wearing dreads, talking black. He shows me off as his black friend. He tosses me around, scuffs me on the ground. He passes over the machines of police brutality, wage gap, systematic oppression, racism. He ignores black systematic oppression, stating black on black crime is the problem. He says, oh no, I'm not a racist. I have a black friend. So, the reason that I'm standing out in front of one of the many libraries that are in Pittsburgh is because a lot of times I feel like people don't really understand what is really going on in the world, and something that has always been really ingrained into me is that knowledge is power, and you can always reach that by going to libraries and like looking at books, looking at things that are controversial instead of looking at something that you see every day and something that people already agree with you about. It's really important to me that you look at different viewpoints, and you look at controversial views, and you form your own opinions instead of just regurgitating what everybody else says. So, this is my other poem called Your Government. I wrote this after the Ferguson trial verdict came down, and I was just like in my house, and so I was just angry at the time. Your government forgot me. Justice has sight. My black skin is my guilt. My independence has been ripped from me, my freedom enslaved. My virtue is a vice. Country of plenty is starved. Country of liberty is enslaved. My justice has been raped. My liberty has been violated. My community filled with drugs. The Republican God declared war. White Rock poisoned my people. The police beat us. The country ignores us. The American dream is far away. So I'm standing at the Allegheny Center Mall, and the best way that I could describe it is that there are some apartment buildings to my right, there are some fern trees, there's some of these moderately tall buildings, I would say about five stories, give or take, that is like right in front of me. It seems to be mainly just for like office space. I'm just on this grayish, bluish concrete. And there's some more buildings. It seems to be mostly abandoned all in all. Like, the mall itself has these wooden pallets on top of it. And it looks like they're probably doing some construction inside of it of some sort. And the reason I picked this spot is because it's really secluded, basically. And there's not a whole lot of green. Over here, you don't hear any birds or anything like that because there really aren't that many trees around. And just, like, that's how I feel, like, my friend feels. And you're about to see why in a second. It's a little bit broken here and there. There's some like cracks in the ground, and you've cut yourself. You mangled your skin, scarring it deep with cuts. The lines were like railroad tracks, crisscrossing across the expanse of your skin. You are beautiful. You don't believe me when I say those words. Another track added. You are so smart. Another track added to your skin. I love you so much. You continue to add tracks to your skin like you're counting lies told to you. Your heart seems to continue falling into an abyss. I don't know how to help. Stay tuned to youthexpress.org for more original writing from Pittsburgh area youth. All youth, all the time. Youth Express. Catch the future.
7: This is Carrie Menino, age 17, from Winchester Thurston High School. I'm standing in front of the Children's Museum on the north side of Pittsburgh in front of the art installation Cloud Arbor. The title of my poem is Bucket List. This piece deals a lot with water and nature, so I wanted to have a space that had a lot of nature noises but also was very urban and had the white noise of cars and buses behind as well. Bucket List. The well water tongue taste tickling across my trachea, touching floating cold ice like fish legs before dawn, the way Eve grabbed an apple for sex, for greed, for knowledge. We oft forget, but she was pieces of Adam, misogynist and missing ribs, the latter spiraling to heaven. Eden wasn't, mind you, perhaps base camp, daycare, testing like God on us, but you don't fail. I wish you would sometimes. I lick the phantom backs of blue ring eyes and cough of alchemy, swallowed bits of broken love, of Eve, the mother of all things bent and beautiful, irreplaceable and torn, of us. My fingers twisting hair, catching in a smile without wires, snaking deeper down the rungs, crawling towards the apple, running from the fear of isolation.
11: This is Lauren Perry, age 14, of West Allegheny High School. The name of this poem is Society's Teeth. Life itself is a beautiful thing. Flowers grow, children laugh, and each and every day seems to be a new beginning. But then, that new beginning isn't always how you plan for it. For that new beginning is filled with anger, hatred, regret, and self-loathing. Why don't I look like that? Why am I treated like this? Why am I not as smart as her? Why don't I act like him? Why doesn't he like me? Why? The list goes on, and it will go on until that so-called new beginning is no longer bearable. Stay tuned to youthexpress.org for more original writing from Pittsburgh area youth. All youth, all the time. Youth Express. Catch the future.
12: My name is Jane. I am in the second grade at the Environmental Charter School in Pittsburgh, Pennsylvania. Littering makes me concerned about the future and the future of the world, and here's why. Did you know that 6.4 million tons of litter are found in the ocean each year? Instead of littering, I wish people would compost and recycle. I believe compost is very good for the earth. Compost makes more things grow. It also recycles our leftover food. I think recycling makes old things into new things. For example, at paper factories, they use old paper to make new paper. Lastly, littering makes landfills, and landfills are starting to take over the earth. I hope you make the world a better place by recycling and composting. Littering impacts all of us, and I think we can work together to make the world a better place. This is Jane for the Environmental Charter School Second Grade Persuaders.
13: My name is Noah Delphia, and my poem is called Summer Storm. I'm 13 years old and go to Pittsburgh Kappa. A gentle breeze on a blissful day. A cloud passes overhead. A gust makes the neighbor's flowers sway. The sky brightens, the sun climbs like a hawk. The cars speed by, and thunder rumbles to mock. A drizzle falls onto the weeds, as sunlight shines through liquid beads. Thunder crashes as the winds pick up. The wind whistles, and the birds do such. A rainbow glimmers, the clouds recede. A cat follows as a mouse leads. Thank you for listening.
14: My name is Shania. I am in the fifth grade, and I live in Spring Hill. Peace is like a beautiful thing. Peace looks like you're in your own world. It sounds nice and smooth. It can be quiet and feels like you're sleeping, but peace is always nice and smooth.
15: 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I'm in 10th grade at Montour High School, and you're listening to Youth Express. 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
16: 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This is Milo. I'm 12 with a paper flower poem. The First Rose of Summer by Oliver Herford. Oh dear, is summer over? I heard rosebuds moan when first her eyes she opened and found she was alone. Oh, why did summer leave me? Little me belated. Where are the other roses? I think I might have waited. Soon the little rosebud saw, to her surprise, other rosebuds opening, so she dried her eyes. Then I heard her laughing gaily in the sun. I thought summer was over. Why, it's just begun. Thanks for listening.
17: My name's Finn Harvey. I'll be reading Hans S. Meyer. I was born on a small farm outside Potsdam. I ran along the fields with my father as he worked and planted potatoes. I had a sister who was born on a small farm outside of Potsdam. I ran through the ditch by the road with her, covering her golden locks with mud. I had a teacher who thought I was a fool as my friend group held back our laughter. I was starry-eyed when that same teacher told us of our duty to our country, to defend it from oppressors. I joked with my friends about rolling up and smoking my parent consent letter. I said goodbye as the column marched by and I joined in line. We sang in harmony in our barracks. I learned how to load and aim a howitzer. I said goodbye to my friends as they marched off to the very front while I stayed back. I operated our guns hidden behind a wall of trees. I was safe from what was on the other side. I was careless. I handled it unsafely. I didn't close the breach properly. I had an artillery gun's worth of metal torn through my body. I was considered a fool by my peers. I was buried in a ditch by the road. I had a sister who opened my door to my notice, and I had a father who was forced into selling to the army. I was killed near a small farm outside of Verdun.
18: I'm Emily Wolfe, and this poem of mine is not currently titled. It'll get one eventually, but for now, here it is. They woke up bleary-eyed, wiped the sleep from their eyes three times, and swiftly stood from the couch, swaying slightly as they stabilized. Too fast. They looked out the window, then quickly careened to the clock to confirm what the moon had told them. Night had risen, and they were late. Rushing to the bedroom, quickly fixing gear, donning their dress clothes with celerity, they stopped to slip their mother's pocket watch, ornamented with carved vines and a crest, into a pocket. Grabbing their keys, out the door, locked into security, they left. For like their mother's pocket watch, imagined events will leave them behind if they stop.
19: My name is Peyton, and I'm in second grade at Environmental Charter School in Big Spokes, Pennsylvania. Prices beginning too high. Makes me concerned about the future of the world or impacts future, and here's why. And 1 in 6 Americans go hungry because food is too expensive. Instead of expensive food, I wish people would make food cheaper. Some people spend all of their money on food. This is because of food prices are really high. When prices of food are high, people don't have to buy own food. So instead of eating fruit and vegetables, people are forced to eat candy, food, snacks, and rice pastries. Expensive food impacts all of us, and I think we can work together to make the world a better place. This is Peyton from the Environmental Charter School, second grade, Push Raiders.
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21: When a poem usually starts, it starts with an introduction of some sort. You'd wonder, who is telling this story of words and whose story it is that they are telling? But if you had no access to my name, you wouldn't think of who I am. You'd look at what I am. When you look at me, what do you see? A Muslim, right? Yes, of course, because I wear the hijab, but if I took it off, you'd think I was what? Normal? The first thing you'd see wouldn't be my religion. You probably wouldn't even look twice at me. As you can see, one cup is full of water, while the other is empty. And as I pour this water, I'm supposed to feel like I'm fitting more into who I really am, rather than my stereotype. But the way I view myself will never change the way the public perceives me. You know, it's different, living as me. I can't simply ignore what's walking with me because at one point the hijab becomes like a piece of me, like a piece of my skin, something that I'll always be in. So to live in a society where wearing the hijab means I represent my religion, a place where I'm supposed to be the perfect Muslim, all whilst never showing it, I start to think. I start to criticize myself. I start to become indecisive. I almost forget why I put it on in the first place. Being a junior in high school, there are things I shouldn't be doing. Things considered haram, like relationships, listening to music, my lack of modesty, profanity, backbiting, and more things than I'd like to admit. So at times when I'm alone and I have those times to think, I imagine what life would be like if I wasn't born in the West. If I was born in a place where these habits were easier to stop. Medina, Mecca, cities in the Middle East, it seems almost like a dream to me. Something hard to believe. When I meet a new person, they'll see me instead of the hijab that I chose to glue and keep close to me. Because of course I am Muslim, but everyone shares this trait, and so my Western habits would fade away, leaving my burdens in this country I want to leave astray. I wouldn't have to worry about any haram relationships. Music would never be a problem, the Quran playing instead. Modesty would be as normal as the respectful way that they speak. But I was born here, in America, though the reason being unknown to me. I'm struggling in a society where the rights of me are being tampered with. The questions of if Project 2025 will affect Muslims won't even bring up the burden of my skin tone. These problems, these burdens, they affect me. They've affected me since the day I arrived here. Despite me being a revert, not even being born into Islam, I don't know how to speak Arabic or even pronounce the words. I don't know explanations that I've been told countless times before. My religion is beautiful, but it's nothing close to simple, and so of course these burdens affect me. It's as if they've become me. But surprisingly, I've started to cope, to get comfortable. I've started to understand, you know. You know, I might not feel that left out anymore. Yes, I'm conscious of my hijab, but I don't need to try and act perfect. I am still learning. The burdens of the West slowly pull off of me as I take a deep breath and realize that this is not a race. This is my life. I am a Muslim, it's obvious, but not because I wear the hijab, no. Because I could be a Muslim woman without one. But I'm a Muslim because I can be one. Because I believe I can be one. I don't have to say everything right, remove my accent, stress out about things I'll learn in the future. Because no matter what, my past, present, and future will tell you for a fact that Tatiana Hauser is in fact Muslim. But now, looking down at the water that I couldn't see before, I realized that my cup isn't full of water because I look more Muslim. It's full because I realized that I always was Muslim, and I'm realizing that it was never the West. It was me, all along, feeling different. And so next time you find yourself being different from a stereotype, remember to ask yourself the question first. Did I become it? Or did I just wake up? Thank you.
0: My name is Donye. I'm 13. I go to the Neighborhood Academy. Ghetto. People think of me as ghetto, but in the inside, I'm nice. In the inside, I'm cool. In the inside, I'm kind of quiet. People think I'm ghetto because I'm loud. But just because someone is loud doesn't mean they're ghetto. So think before you call someone ghetto. People also say I'm not pretty, but I know I'm beautiful. But in the inside, it hurts, but I choose not to let it get to me no more. Because people never knew that I wanted to commit suicide because of all the hurtful things people said about me. But I will never let people get to me no more because I still have a life to live, and a youngin' can't choose that route.
1: 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I'm in 11th grade at Montour High School, and you're listening to Youth Express. Catch the future.
22: My name is Taisha. I'm in 5th grade, and I live in Spring Hill. Dr. Martin Luther King wanted to have peace and freedom, and black and whites to be treated equally. We should be in school learning, not being separated. We should all play around on the playground.
23: I remember the first time I met students from the Neighborhood Academy. I said, I don't know if I could... This has got to be rough, what I heard about some of the academic rigor that takes place at the school. And we're going to talk a little bit about a writing program that the students are involved in, and they've all brought some writing to share as well. And we're going to begin by just getting a chance to meet each of them. And I'm going to start with you, just have you introduce yourself, tell us a little bit about you.
24: I'm Julian Butler. And I go to the Neighborhood Academy. I'm 15, and it is my 9th grade year.
23: And
24: I entered the spoken word program because I really like writing, and I intend to pursue a career in writing.
23: Excellent. I was going to ask you where the community you live in, because the Neighborhood Academy has students from all over the Pittsburgh area.
24: When people ask me that, I live in Highland Park, but it's like so close to East Liberty that I just end up saying East Liberty.
23: Understood. And thank you for being here today. You've got a One Hood sweatshirt on. Do you do any work over there as well?
24: Oh, yeah. I work with a lot of people there.
23: Yeah.
24: They're amazing.
23: Yeah. Jasiri is great. And Paradise is an old friend,
24: yeah.
23: Too. So I'm glad to see you. And now sitting on your left.
25: I'm Anthony Duckett. I've been going to the Neighborhood Academy for a year now. This is my 9th grade year. I'm also 15.
23: And would you agree from my introduction, is it a challenging school?
25: Yes.
23: In a good way. I mean, helping to really get the very best out of you, right?
25: Yes.
23: I thought so. Anybody you'd like to say hello to? Or? No. And you're from Larmer?
25: Yes.
23: Okay, and now we'll meet the next student. Just pivot that microphone over. Hello.
26: Hello. My name is Markel Watts. I'm 14 years old. I'm in the 9th grade. This is my... I've been going to the Neighborhood Academy for a year now.
23: And you're out in Verona.
26: Yes.
23: Right? It's nice to meet you.
26: Nice to meet you, too.
23: Now we'll go to our next student. Hello.
27: Hi, I'm Sydney Francis. I'm one of the seniors at the Neighborhood Academy. It's my 3rd year there, so
2: really excited to start the next chapter of my life.
23: I'll bet. Now, you're the only senior that's here today.
2: Yes.
23: How many people are in your class?
2: Four.
23: There's four seniors. And how large is the ninth grade class, roughly? Anybody have any idea?
24: There's like 34. Three classes of like 12.
26: There's
2: usually there's two classes per grade, but the ninth grade's big this year, so I think there's 34 is the number.
26: Yes, two people to believe it.
23: The Neighborhood Academy is relatively new, and that's one reason why your senior year class is relatively small. But it's also, were you there for all 4 years of high school?
2: No, I came in my 10th grade year.
23: And you've got to feel really good about the education you've had. Do you have plans for college?
2: Yes. I plan on going to Allegheny in the fall. I'm going to have a major in economics and a minor in urban studies. I plan to pursue a career in nonprofit work.
23: Terrific. I would love to see you do that here, if that makes sense, although we might not fit the environmental aspect of it. And then we have one more person to introduce you to.
3: Hi, my name is Danya Evan-Jung. I go to the Neighborhood Academy. 13. I'm in the 8th grade.
23: And you're the youngest here, and you have been going to Neighborhood Academy probably for 1 month. Is that about right? Where did you go to school prior?
3: I went to Woodland Hills.
23: And how is Neighborhood Academy so far?
3: Stressful.
23: That's a good word for it, right? You want to do your best and work hard, and it's probably a very different environment. Would you feel comfortable explaining like a couple things that make it different?
3: The teachers, like, their work is kind of hard. Like, it's a little different. Like, it's very strict. It's just a lot.
23: They want to get the most out of you.
3: Yeah, they just want to see us do better.
23: Sure. Let me ask any of the upperclassmen here, do you have any advice for adapting to Neighborhood Academy coming in? I'm sure you all remember when you started.
26: Well, you're there for 12 hours a day for 4 days of the week. You're at school more than you are with your own family, so it's great to try to find good friends, even if it's not many. They actually help you get through it.
23: That's excellent advice. That's Anthony, right?
26: Yes.
23: And any other thoughts about that?
2: I would definitely say organization is one, you know, because you have a 12-hour day. So most people either blow it off or they're super nervous. But as long as you have, like, a set plan for what your goals are and you get those accomplished throughout the day, then the 12-hour day sort of speeds past.
23: Very good thoughts. And one, I'll add, from my own experience, and I was just talking about this this week, in fact, keeping track of your thoughts and how you feel about things and remembering who you are and what makes you a person. And that is embodied in the work that you have all been doing with spoken word. You've all brought some pieces to share with us today. I'm going to turn right back to you, Danya. Can you explain a little bit about the spoken word program and how that all came together?
3: It's very relaxing.
23: Yeah, that's what I was. And you all can join in just to talk a little bit about how it works and what do you do, and then we'll have you share some writing.
24: She often, like, gives us a topic to write about, but she would, like, rarely do this free write where we can write about whatever. And if we can't find a specific poem on the topic she gives us, then it's, like, a free write either way.
23: And when you say so you're going to try to meet the topic that she gives you. Yeah. And what's a typical topic?
3: It was one topic that we did. It was, like, a letter, like, of what somebody would, like, a person in your family or anybody would say to you and, like, put it in their words, but we had to write it.
23: Oh, interesting. So you see it from the other person's perspective.
3: Yeah.
23: Any other topics come to mind? You probably are going to exemplify some of that with the writing that you've brought today. But did any topics really challenge you, or were any like, oh, this is easy, I can write about this?
26: We once had to do an old saying and incorporate it into one of our poems. It was sort of difficult, but
25: because I didn't really want to be cheesy.
23: Yeah. Do you remember what the saying was?
25: Well, it was just different sayings, like any you could think of.
23: Okay, so you just had to incorporate like a
2: cliche.
23: A cliche, like early to bed, early to rise, or something like that.
25: Yes.
23: That would be really interesting to try to do. Well, let's hear some of the writing. One thing I love is these kids all have journals, and they're open journals and some real open-mindedness to share original writing. I don't know if you talked about who might like to go first. Does anybody have a preference? Donye is raising her hand for first. Great. Do you need to tell us anything, or do you want to just go right into it?
4: I'll just go right into it.
23: Go ahead.
4: Dear Donye, you're my everything. When you were first born, you had me thinking about how much I was going to spoil you. Now you're 13 going on 14. Now I'm thinking about how much growing you did. You're a beautiful black girl. I remember when you was a little girl, you will always say you were going to be a doctor. And you also said you was going to be a future Delta like me, your cousins, and grand aunts. So now that you're a teenager, you have a big responsibility to handle. Just trust in God and yourself so that you can stay on a good path. But also know I love you and that you can come to me for anything. Love, Auntie Dana.
23: That's beautiful. So that's a letter from your aunt to you. And did you share that with your aunt, too?
4: I did. She told me that's something that she really would have said.
23: Oh, that had to make... Well, how did that make you feel?
4: Good. I was like, I knew you was going to like it.
23: That's terrific. Who's next? Let's get one of the guys... To go through and hear, it's Markel, right?
26: It's Markel.
23: Or Markel, I'm sorry.
26: It's fine.
23: Markel Watts. You probably get that a lot.
26: I do.
23: My apologies.
26: Oh, it's nothing. So my poem is about, like, when I get up in the morning and how my morning goes almost every morning before school. Beep, beep, beep, that's the sound of my alarm. Every morning I'm waking up to the dreadful noise of my alarm. But no harm is done to me as I wake up from sleep. But my hair is messy sideways like a parallelogram. Slobber on my mouth and a few missed texts if I'm lucky. My TV shows the emergency test text. I limp to the bathroom, bleep, bleep, bleep. Brush my teeth, put water in my hair to make it neat. Get dressed, can't forget the bow tie, I look pretty quirky. But I have to eat my Jimmy Dean's quickly before my schedule gets shifted.
23: I like it, especially, it's great. I mean, I feel like I'm visualizing you going through all that and what your day is like. Did you have to work pretty hard on, like, drafting and redrafting and getting that exactly the way you wanted?
26: It depends on how hard the topic is to me.
23: Yeah. You're a good writer. Have you thought about a career in writing?
26: When I was in, like, sixth grade, I had some type of feeling towards writing that I really wanted to pursue a career in it. But then I just fell off of it, and now I don't know what I want to do right now, so I'm kind of undecided.
23: It takes some time, and you've got some time. You're ninth grade, right?
26: So yes,
23: you've got
26: sir.
23: Some time to figure it out. But writing's a good way to keep in touch, too, no matter what you end up doing. Who would like to chair next? The choices are getting slimmer. Do you want to try, Julian? You look like you're ready to go.
24: Okay. 412, too nice. I'm sensational. I've been paid in full. Use the funk before your muscles pull. I'm educational. This might be a learning tool. Lighten up my sentence while I'm opening up auto schools. Promise you'll be sleeping with the fishes. Symbion. Psych, nah. You'll be jumping to this groove. So carry on. My flow so inescapable like the Pentagon or the concavity or the sound waves in this song. Dee dee dee da dee dee dee dee da dee day. All you sucker MCs, won't you please come out to play? Forget the police trying to make the gas spray. They try me. I'ma knock them down. My name is Cassius Clay. Regisseri, Jaquia, Dawes, King Legion, Jordan, Luther Gospel, Akil Manny. Always in prime when I'm writing those lines. It's morphine time. Time for you to take a nap. Yo, it's morphine time.
23: Nice. Well done. When you're writing something like that, are you thinking about what it's going to be like to perform, too? You must be.
24: Yeah.
23: And do you have to make certain choices to make sure that you're able to perform it okay?
24: I do. Like, sometimes I have to add different words. to make it longer.
5: And some words will go together next to each other a lot more easily than other words do. And you got to figure that out, I would think. I've often, you know, scat singing, when people sing jazz solos, typically, I think one of the secrets to it is knowing what consonants follow what other consonants and what vowels follow what other vowels. When did you start rhyming like that?
24: I really wanted to since I was like 11, but I haven't started since I was like 13.
5: Wow. So you've only been doing this for a couple of years. You've gotten really good at it, too. Have you been out performing at all?
24: Yeah.
5: How do people react to you? Pretty well?
24: Depending on which performance I do. Last one I did was in August, and that was probably like the second one I ever got paid for.
5: That's great. That's fantastic. Well, thank you for sharing. Let's see. Who do we have left? We have Sydney, right? And, Anthony. Do you want to go next to Anthony?
25: Sure. I'd like to share a bit of my poem before I read it.
5: Oh, please.
25: So the topic was about sides, certain ways you would be drifting around certain topics. There I go. Ever since I was little, I've been stuck in the middle. It's been so long I've forgotten what side is good and bad. One side has a high probability of success, but the other has a high probability of dying young. The other side has a probability of either having the skills to succeed or don't. Both sides seem kind of scary, but fate has already started moving. So I must become decisive because there is no name for the indecisive, and that will not become of me. So the side I pick is one you must wait to see.
5: Nice. I like it. It's pretty deep, too. Tell me about, how did that come to you? Do you remember?
25: Yes. I did this last year, but what made me think about it was a lot of people that live sort of in like the hood, when they're younger, they feel that the only way that they can succeed in life isn't through school, but through different forms, like some people might be drug dealers or something like that.
5: Yeah, it's a career path, right?
25: Yes, but then the other side is if you actually try to study, go to college, it's not 100% that you'll succeed in life, but there's a greater chance of it. You just have to have the skills to actually work, and the skills and sort of like the motivation to want to get through it.
5: Yeah, and I think knowing that sometimes it's not going to be real for a while, that it's going to come long after you start rather than instantly, which is tough, especially when you're young. It's tough when you're old, too. You want stuff to be instant always, I think, especially in this day and age. That's well done. We got to have you guys back more than once. I feel like our time is too limited. Sydney, it's your turn.
2: So mine's a bit longer, but
5: that's fine.
2: I'll just start. I am here, standing on a cliff, toes gripping the edge of a rock for dear life. To jump would mean to break my neck. To back away would mean I relinquish my power to fear and let it cripple my experience. I look down and get woozy, but I hear you, beckoning from below, encouraging me to take a plunge with you. One foot up and I open my eyes, descending fast and falling slow, anticipating the agony of a belly flop, but greeted with the bittersweet chill of the water. As the bubbles calm from the splash, I emerge to the surface to see you. Floating in the ocean on my back, eyes closed, ears under the water, I can hear myself breathe. Encompassed by you like the waves surrounding me, this is where I want to be. I open my eyes and look up to the clouds, seeing the freedom of a bird and wondering if they hate the shrill air or glide softly into it. I am that bird, you are the clouds, diving and soaring through your layers, making patterns in my path. Wings open and liberated, I look down to see you, standing outside with me. You're walking on your hands and you use your legs to grab me and push me off the steps. I perch in a tree to get a closer look. What I find is you are the breath I hear, the whirring of the waves that slowly push me in the water. You are the shrill air that I hate that gives me a chilling sensation. I don't peer down the street. I'm honed in on the one who disrupts calamity and listens to silence. You're the name I want to call. You're the hand I want to hold. You're the sweater I want to throw on after a long day. Every moment with you is like reading the last chapter of a book, engulfed in a story I'd never want to end. I watch you. I would never stop watching you. Watching you is second best to sharing your skin with you. No matter where I am, I take you with me. I see you in a crooked smile or a dimple, a big head and skinny legs, the way you chew to the deep twinkle in your eye. Anywhere I see a necklace dangled softly against a collarbone. I take you with me because you are where I want to be.
23: That was absolutely beautiful. When did you write that?
2: Last year. They have like different seasons, like for fall sports, so they have like spoken word twice, so it was last year.
23: That was great. I hope all of you will come back again, or will come out and record you. If not, I think, were you involved when we came out recently and recorded? I heard those recordings, and those were fantastic. Did anybody want to say something that they didn't get a chance to say? I can't believe how fast this has gone by. I just want to be sure that if you forgot something, you get a chance to say it. I'm getting you guys got it all in, which is fantastic. Neighborhood Academy, you can get more information about the school at theneighborhoodacademy.org. Congratulations on keeping up with your writing. I'm really proud to hear what you've done, and I hope you'll keep it up too. Thanks.
6: My name is Pallavi Muluk, and this is my poem titled, The Maze That Is My Mind. I am accused of thinking too much, as though my mind's moral duty is to all but me, as if there was a stabbing, shaming switch ready to strike me down if I dare not think for one second. Savitri, we share this fear. I see the restless chaos in your eyes, that mental burden that causes your stares to glaze over and your laughs to falter. Your peace potential clotted by that rotted thought. And you, why have you made your home? Why did you decide to reside in my life? Why do you squeeze your merciless malice into the gaps in my cognition? 5 years? 65? When will you leave? So many thoughts crashing against the barrier that is my brain like a maze they cannot escape. Turn to the left, dead end. Turn right, dead end. Look up, look down, all ends as dead as can be. But perhaps it isn't you. Perhaps this is the singular second that it's solid to say that it isn't you, it's me. So here's a thought. What if I just stop thinking so much?
7: Hi, my name is Demira. I'm in fourth grade at Stevenson Elementary K-A. I think it's cool to care, and so do the people at Bethlehem Haven. 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Again, 412-391-1348 or www.bethlehemhaven.org. Bethlehem Haven, another example of people who know it's cool to care.
8: Once upon a midnight dray, while I pondered weak and weary, over many quaintant and curious volume of forgotten lore, while I nodded nearly napping, suddenly there came a tapping, as if someone gently rapping at my chamber door. "'Tis some visitor," I muttered, tapping at my chamber door. "'Only this and nothing more." Ah, distinctly I remember, it was a black, bleak December, and each separate dying ember wrought its ghost upon the floor. Eagerly I wished the morrow, vainly I had to sought to borrow from my books secures of sorrow for the lost Lenore, for the rare and radiant maiden who the angels named Lenore, nameless hair forevermore. And the sleek and sad uncertain rustling of each purple curtain thrilled me, filled me with fantastic terrors never felt before, so that now to still the beating of my heart I stood repeating, 'Tis some visitor entreating entrance at my chamber door. Some late visitor entreating entrance at my chamber door. This is it and nothing more.'
9: Presently my soul grew stronger, hesitating then no longer. 'Sir,' said I, 'or madam, truly your forgiveness I implore. But the fact is I was napping, and so gently you came rapping, and so faintly you came tapping at my chamber door, that I scarce was sure I heard you. Here I opened wide the door, darkness there, nothing more. Deep into the darkness peering, long I stood there wondering, fearing, doubting, dreaming dreams no mortal had ever dared to dream before. But the silence was unbroken, and the stillness gave no token, and the only word there spoken was the whispered word, Lenore. This I whispered, and an echo murmured back the word, Lenore. Merely this and nothing more. Back into the chamber, turning, all my soul within me burning. Soon again I heard a tapping somewhat louder than before. Surely, said I, surely that is something at my window, lattice. Let me see, then, what thread it is, and this mystery explore. Let my heart be still a moment, and this mystery explore. 'Tis the wind and nothing more. Open here, I flung the shutter, when, with many a flirt and a flutter, in there stepped a stately raven of the saintly days of yore. Not the least obeisance made he, not a minute stopped or stayed he, but with mien of lord or lady, perched above my chamber door, perched upon a bust of palace just above my chamber door, perched and sat in nothing more. Then this ebony bird, beguiling my sad fancy into smiling by the grave and stern decorum of the countenance it wore, though the crest be shorn and shaven, though, I said, art sure no craven, ghastly grim and ancient raven, wandering from the nightly shore, tell me what the lordly name is on the night's Plutonian shore. Quoth the raven, nevermore.
10: Much I marvel this ungainly flow, to hear discourse so plainly, though it answered little meaning, little relevancy bore. For we cannot help agreeing that no living human being ever yet was blessed with seeing bird above his chamber door. Bird or beast upon sculptured bust above his chamber door, with such name as nevermore. But the raven sitting lonely on the placid bust spoke only that one word, as if his soul in that one word he did outpour. Nothing further, then he fluttered,
11: till I scarcely more than muttered, other friends have flown before, one the morrow he will leave me, as my hopes have flown before, then the bird said nevermore.
12: Startled at the stillness broken by reply so aptly spoken, doubtless said I, what it utters, it is its only stock in store, caught from some unhappy master whom a merciful disaster followed fast and followed faster, till his songs one burden foretell in dirges of his hope, that melancholy burden bore of never, nevermore. But the raven still beguiling all my fancy into smiling, straight I wheeled a cushioned seat in front of bird and bust and door. Then upon the velvet sinking, I betook myself to link fancy unto fancy, thinking that his ominous bird of yore, what girl, ungainly, ghastly, gaunt, and ominous bird of yore meant in croaking nevermore.
13: This I set and engaged, guessing but no syllable expression to the fowl whose fire eyes now burn into my bosom core. This and more I sat dividing with my head at ease, reclined on a cushion's velvet lining that the lamplight gloated, but whose velvet violet lining with the lamplight gloated, she shall press and nevermore.
14: Then methought the air grew denser, perfumed from the unseen censer, swung by seraphim, whose footfalls tinkled on the tufted floor. Wretch, I cried, thy God hath lent thee, by these angels he hath sent thee, respite in nepenthe, from thy memories of Lenore. Quaff, oh quaff this kind nepenthe, and forget this lost Lenore. Quoth the raven, nevermore. Prophet, said I, thing of evil, prophet still, if bird or devil, whether tempter sent, or whether tempest tossed thee here ashore, desolate yet all undaunted, on this desert land enchanted, on this home by horror haunted, tell me truly, I implore, is there balm in Gilead? Tell me, I implore. Quoth the raven, nevermore. Prophet, said I, thing of evil, prophet still, if bird or devil, by that God we both adore, tell the soul, it shall clasp a sainted maiden, the angels named Lenore. Clasp a rare and radiant maiden, angels named Lenore. Quoth the raven, nevermore. be that word our sign in parting, bird or fiend, I shrieked upstarting, get thee back into the tempest and the night's plutonian shore, leave no black plume as a token of that lie thy soul hath spoken, leave my loneliness unbroken, quit the bust above my door, take thy beak from out my heart, and take thy form from out my door, quoth the raven, nevermore. And the raven, never flitting, still is sitting on the pallid bust of Pallas just above my chamber door. And his eyes have all seeming of demons that is dreaming, and the lamplight o'er him streaming throws his shadow on the floor. And my soul from out that shadow that lies floating on the floor shall be lifted nevermore.
15: Youth Express microphones were rolling as Pittsburgh's Environmental Charter School students read original poetry to their peers on March 20th, 2015. Without further ado, fifth grade poets,

0: When they go to their sleeping place, they all spread out in a tiny space. The food that they swallow still leaves their stomach hollow. If they live in a community home, they all still feel alone. Even when thunder shouts, they are all still out. If we change what we do, we might help them through. Thank you.
1: Hi, my name is Talia, and my poem's called Whoosh Whoosh, and it's about homelessness. Whoosh whoosh, cars spit water at my face as if I'm not a person. I sit under a building hoping to dry when suddenly a limo jumps by. Whoosh whoosh, cars spit water at my face as if I'm not a person. I sit under a building hoping to dry when suddenly a limo drives by. Out comes a tall man in a black suit and leather case. I started to feel sweat running down my face, mixing with the sewer water into a gross, frothy liquid. I wiped my brow and tried to look clean, lingering in fear against the wall. Whoosh whoosh, cars whizzed behind him as he walked up to me. He took off his sheets to show kind blue eyes. He told me to follow as he went inside. I followed him inside as scared as a mouse. I sat down and yelped as it turned on. He told me to stay calm and relax. I tried my best to block out the loud whoosh whoosh of cars around us. I heard a loud boom, boom, boom. My seat vibrated and felt like doom. We stopped at a big house with maids everywhere. The limo door opened and I slowly stepped out. Whoosh whoosh, I felt the wind bite my nose and the chill went all the way down to my toes. The man summoned a maid who wanted me to follow her too. I went in the room and laid on the bed. I could get used to this, I thought in my head. Though I surely missed the whoosh whoosh of cars outside. I like it here, it's cozy inside.
2: I am making a rap about homelessness. All right, do the beat. Hold up. No, you gotta be like. Homelessness is really sad. It makes me feel really bad. How can someone homeless live? Hopefully one day I'll be able to give. Laughing at the homeless is very rude. I would rather give them a lot of food. This house looks depressed cause no one's in it. I wish I could put a homeless person in for a bit. There's some homeless people that want some food to eat. I would give them bacon with but extra meat. The lonely, leaning, looking homeless people need help. If they want it, we have to yelp. We need to give them some money, ching ching, or give them some jewels, bling bling. Please don't walk with your clicking shoes. That's just gonna make them deeper in the blues. In the winter, homeless people are cold as ice. People gonna have to be nice.
3: My name is Anya. I chose to write a poem about women's suffrage. It's called, How Far Have We Actually Come? They say we have the same rights. The history books tell me we are all equal. But as a young lady, every day I see women looked down on. Every day I'm aware women are called lesser. How far have we actually come? I race across the playground in my pink dress and flip-flops. Girly girl comes out of his mouth. On Tuesday, a child, I'm a different person. I'm caught in a fisherman's net, flipping and flopping with fury. I am fighting against the gaze of men, digging deep and dark into my rights, struggling to free myself from the inequality, from the lies. How far have we actually come? My friends tell me to wear a tiny skirt. I ask them why. It's in the magazines. On Wednesday, a teen, I change my wardrobe. Devotion, a word of the past, a past when women fought for suffrage, for independence, to not be tamed and treated like a vicious, wild animal. The broken bones of those who died for women's rights flood my river, begging

0: the question, how far have we actually come? My pictures aired on TV, a bikini and makeup. That's a body, says the director. On Thursday, an adult, I cry myself to sleep. I wear my nightgown to bed, falling into a dream. Ah, the world, I sigh. On Friday, an elderly woman, I fall into endless rest. I stand on the battlefield of women. There is nothing for miles. The government has erased the pain. When it rains, I know sadness rained on them. The sky is only dark for women. My eyes hollowed out from depression. I want to grow up to be free, not confined behind bars, not hidden behind makeup. Men have taken small steps, but we have come far. Thank you.
1: Hi, my name is Jade. I wrote a poem about homelessness, and it's called He Passed Me Again. He passed me again. It was like the waterman passed that one tree, and the tree didn't have any water to stay alive with. But then again, he passed me again. I could smell the cologne off of his fresh clothes when he goes whoosh by. He knew I was there. Why didn't he bother to stare? Give me a pity, shaped like a bear. Or give me something, man, he acted like I was invisible. Does he even care? Does he think I wanted this lifestyle? No, I didn't. I wanted to be homeless, have a downtown job just like him. But he didn't care, because he passed me again. I should have been better in school, because that would have got me somewhere. Instead of begging for money to eat on these ghetto sheets. Well, I take food sometimes, but I need more. Moving from place to place, trying to find shelter. I'm only 25 years old. Why am I chosen? Why me? I know why. Because I'm bad. Because I want to be me. Is that right? Huh? Is that right? You don't know me. You don't know me. Don't talk about me. I hear you talking about me. Do you know me? Yeah, I'm homeless, but I just want to be free like a stray cat and dog and be free like them. But then again, the same man that was walking past me again. Thank you.
2: Hi, my name is Riley. I wrote a poem about homelessness. Hungry, homeless, hungry, scared, kids are lonely, homeless are abroad, families. Kids, cold, sad, sleeping over grates, covered in old newspapers. Homelessness, hungry, weak, sick, stomachs are growling, they beg for food, starving. Shelter, warm, dry, gives them food, gives them a bed and blanket, building. 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Food, happy, goes back to store, smiles.
3: My name is Hal, and I wrote a poem about war. It's called Harmony, Not Conflict. The war is bad, it is chaotic and destructive. It is the burning of a scratch rubbed in salt. It is dark and twisted, though some call it an art. They call it a science as important as nuclear power. They look and they see a beautiful flower, but that flower thrives on pain and suffering and will always be black and wilted. It is a poison that seeps through everything in its path. The land, the people, anything it touches is killed or swept into it and is used to do more killing. There is agony, terrible, indescribable pain worse than death itself. Torment, too. Hunger and famine and injuries beyond healing. Nothing moves in the cold, dead air of a battleground except vultures that eat the flesh of the dead and dying. Thank you.
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6: My name is Eliza Savage, and this poem is titled To Take the Blame Away from God. I am accused of being an anti-antidepressant, of grazing on brown pasture grass, the only difference between a goat and a scapegoat, of learning her old habits, Diane, you were strapped in the gurney but still wailing, don't call the ambulance. I'm dialing the number, it's just that I'm being put on hold over and over again, elevator music tinkling in my ears. I'm accused of making requests too demanding. Mother, it's not the world that I want, just for you to call me by my name. Please, just call me by my name. 100 rising suns have streaked your hands with their blood, and still you spell bitter in the clouds, and you've saved their hair in a bag. I'm accused of tearing your womb apart before I even had nails and teeth.
7: Good evening, everyone. It is truly a thrill, an honor, a privilege just to be here for one more Love Out Loud poetry performance. If any of you know me, and even if you don't know me, if you could see me at all this evening, you know that this is absolutely my favorite event of the year for higher achievement. There are many tender, wonderful, inspiring moments, but this one just keeps my blood flowing all year long. And I know my staff could even say how I was just buzzing around the office almost doing cartwheels all day. I was so happy and thrilled that we would be here again in this wonderful auditorium with these wonderful scholars, parents, staff, mentors, and friends to celebrate love. So one of the things that I love so much about this particular event, of all of the events that we do, and we have three academic events per year. There's the Olympics of the Mind in the summer, there's our geography or vocabulary or spelling bee, whatever bee we need it to be, in our around Thanksgiving, and then there's this event. But this event brings together the three things that we really focus on to help our higher achievement scholars on their pathways to become college graduates, if that is what they want. And those three things obviously are academic skills, because they've done some work to get here for this evening. They studied some things. They learned some big words like oxymoron, I think, and simile, because you're going to hear them using it. That's the academic side. But then they also have had to deal with character, which is probably one of the most critical things you can do in terms of readying yourselves for anything in life that you're going to face. Sometimes they wrote things down and then they had to cross it off, and that's pretty frustrating. And they had to regulate their emotions and get back in there with their mentor's help, with staff's help, and write it again. That's grit, that's perseverance, that's the determination. And it's going to take that to succeed in this world. And then finally, the last thing, three things, skills, character, and then confidence. It takes a lot of confidence. And I can't imagine being 11 or a 12-year-old and walking up those steps to stand here at this podium and then share something that I've written to an audience full of adults. That's something that is so precious and important in higher achievement, and that we work hard to give you all, because you will never know how your ability to stand and speak publicly in front of an audience like this, what doors, what opportunities it will open for you. And you get to do that tonight, and I applaud you. So, higher achievement is not academics only. And before I forget, because they gave me this so that I wouldn't forget, we are in the midst of recruiting so that we can have some more wonderful scholars who will join us starting this summer and become scholars and start a 3 to 4 year journey with us on their way to developing the skills to be college graduates eventually. So there are friends and family open houses that are taking place in the Hill District on April 14th from 4 to 6 p.m. and then at our Homewood Achievement Center on April 6th from 4 to 6 p.m. And parents and scholars, if you bring and invite people, you get to be put in a raffle for referring friends and families to higher achievement. So when you give something, you're going to get something, or at least a chance at it. So encourage a friend to come to one of those open houses, April 14th in the Hill and April 6th in Homewood. I said that. All right. The other thing I want to share with you is that as much as higher achievement is about the support and the growth of our individual scholars, it has always been known that Higher Achievement Pittsburgh has a much larger vision, that we want to be a catalyst for showing that after school can be a strategy to work complementary to schools in closing the academic achievement gap. And this year is the first year where we really started to see that come to fruition in terms of being able to seed things in one of our other communities, and hopefully next year it will happen in the other. So this year, back on March 3rd, we actually had a Homewood Poetry Slam, where we have partners who are elementary after school providers and partners who are high school providers. And all of us came together in that community to share poetry from 2nd through 12th graders, one community focused on creating a cradle to college pipeline in Homewood. And next year, hopefully, we'll be doing the same thing in the Hill District. We have a project called Project Ascend that we'll be working on with a partner whose name is Center That Cares. And if all things work out, we will also have a Hill District specific event there. But we'll never give up this event, because it always comes back to higher achievement and our three things as well that we want to make sure our scholars get to have, which is academic skills, character, and confidence. So, in conclusion, why love? Why not love is the topic. Love is life-affirming. And at a time like this in the Homewood, Hill District, and eventually West End communities, we should all stop, pause, and think about love and the life that it brings. As we look back on a tragedy that happened about, 2 weeks ago now, that got us in the news not because of love, not because of it affirming life, we need to realize that doing things like tonight give hope and a reason, a vision, a future. So I am happy to share, as we are about to go into our Highmark Healthy Haiku segment. Yes, some of them are about physical health, and I need help to do it today. And I am so delighted that we are bringing back one of our wonderful alumni. He is now a 9th grader. Yay! Successfully having matriculated into 9th grade at Pittsburgh Science and Technology Academy. He has been the star of the Love Out Loud for the past 3 years. So we could not let him go, and he graciously volunteered to come. So, scholar Jory Struthers, will you please come to the stage, and will you lead us in the reading of first, in tradition, our physical health focused Highmark Healthy Haikus.
8: Hello, everybody. Well, I was reading these, and these are just real interesting how people talk about how spiritually and physically health is a thing that we all need. So one of them by Juliana was, I love to eat grapes. I eat them every day. Grapes are amazing. Another one was by Zoe. I love myself by playing outside with my friends and eating popcorn. Another one was by Taylor Williams. Apples we eat, yay, keeps the doctors away, and it isn't meat.
7: And right there, we're going to pause. So those were our, when we think of health, traditionally we think of physical health. But on a night to night, we felt it was important to always recognize that health also comes from emotional and spiritual places and our sense of connection to one another. So the next four that Scholar Jory is going to read focus on how people feel connected and healthy because of their spiritual and emotional selves being edified.
8: One by Rayshawn says, I love myself by being a great friend and son. I'm awesome too. One by Jayana says, I love myself by singing at school and in my house. It makes me feel good. Another one by Aaliyah Scott says, I love myself by being a good friend and sibling and a good child. The last but not least, I love myself by drawing my great, awesome self. I love me a lot. That one was by Harmony Murphy.
7: Thank you, Jory. If any of you knew Jory, I can't help. Jory, you still have those dance moves? The point is this, I love that last one, but bump love. If we love ourselves a lot, we can be healthy, we can be whole, and we can love others too. So with that, let's start the presentation of our scholar poets so we can hear about the wonderful things that they love. And thank you so much to all who have come out to enjoy this with us tonight. And of course, a big thanks to our sponsor, Highmark Blue Cross Blue Shield. We wouldn't be healthy in here without you. And with that, God bless you, and I am out of the way. Bring the scholar poets on.
9: Now it's time for the best part, our scholar poets. Tonight is the climax of several weeks of preparation at our Hill District and Homewood Achievement Centers. We have studied poetry stretching from 17th century Japan to the 19th century Romantics and landing on modern poets and songwriters. We believe we have studied different techniques that make poetry come alive. Tonight, a select group of our most outstanding poets are ready to share their poems and inspire us all.
10: 28 scholars created original poems on the theme of love. 12 scholars won out in the competition to be selected to perform their winning poems this evening. And one scholar's poem was so good that her CD decided to put her through making our number 13 for tonight. So we can say it's our most performers ever. Each poem you will hear tonight was judged on three criteria: creativity, use of literary devices, and performance by a panel of judges that include principals, teachers, local poets, and mentors.
11: I would like to add that it is important to share that it makes sense for Highmark Blue Cross Blue Shield to support higher achievement because of our shared commitment to youth and education. Also, stressing the importance of health and healthy living, we're excited to have the Highmark Healthy Haikus as part of the program tonight. We hope that the preparation for tonight's event and being able to speak in front of their peers, parents, corporate partners will help them prepare for educational, career, and lifelong success. Highmark Blue Cross Blue Shield is proud to support the work that Higher Achievement is doing in our community, and that's why we're here for a third year in a row sponsoring this event. So as I imagine, you know, looking at this place, this wonderful theater, looking at some of the scholars that are here with us sitting in the front row, and also beside me, I mean, I want to thank them for, I know it takes a lot of courage to be up here on stage. So we want to, you know, definitely look at them as well. And also, you know, as we all are gathered here tonight, looking forward to the scholars sharing what they have worked on with the help of their mentors and staff. And I'm sure some of the parents helped out as well, and as well, maybe some of their school teachers. So this isn't an opportunity that's offered a lot to middle school students, particularly in Homewood and the Hill District. And this is exactly what Higher Achievement is about, making these experiences available. So this is one experience that you shouldn't take lightly. Definitely take it seriously, but most importantly, you should have fun with this experience. So let's give them one more round of applause for the hard work before we get started.
9: Our first poet is a sixth grader from Urban Pathways, and is a guy I know really well because, well, it's me. I'm going to share with you what I love most, home. My room is a great place to be. I never want to leave. Video games, they are so fun to play. It's so fun that I play them every day. My food is really homemade and good. It puts me in a really nice mood. I really like it when I'm with my family. I'm with my family always. I really like it when I'm with them on Fridays. I can't wait to come home, mate.
11: All right, so don't run away yet because we got some questions for you. So you use a poetic device of near rhyme with final vowel sounds, the same but not consonants, be, leave, always, Friday. What led you to play with a version of rhyme that differs from what people usually expect to hear in poetry?
9: Well, I just wanted to have fun and just be creative.
11: And so it's great to hear that you have such fondness for your home. What advice would you give to others to make home a place of joy?
9: Be happy with what you have and just make the best out of it.
10: Our next poet is expressing her love for her homeland, the Bahamas. Please welcome Sequoia Hamilton, a fifth grader from Pittsburgh Faison.
12: My name is Sequoia Hamilton. I'm in the fifth grade and I go to Linton Middle School. When I think of the Bahamas, I remember happy days when I lived there with my family. My family and I went to beautiful beaches. The beaches were clean and the ocean was really, really blue. Our favorite national dance was Junkanoo. Our favorite food is conch fritters and conch salad. The flag is my favorite part. The beautiful flag has many colors. Black for the people, gold for the sun, and aqua for the ocean. My mother and I were born in Bahamas, which is so very special. And I can't remember being with my mom, dad, auntie, uncle, sister, brother, dog, and cat. I just love the memories of my family in the Bahamas.
11: So you play with connecting with your family in the Bahamas and sharing what you all love together, to sharing something you love personally, to sharing something special with your mother before ending back with noting all the members in your family. What led you to use your poem to cycle through these various connections with your family and what they like or experience in the Bahamas versus your own special favorite things about the Bahamas?
12: Well, when I thought of the Bahamas, I just thought, like, I could use it for a poem because Miss Gabby, she needed us to turn in a poem. And my mom begged me that I'll enter the competition, so I was like, why don't I just do everything that I loved?
11: And I'm sure the audience is curious. I know I'm curious. The Junkanoo, what is that? Can you demonstrate? Give it for us. Okay. Well, we'll let you get away this time. But thank you.
9: Our next scholar is Taylor Williams, a seventh grader from St. Benedict de Moore School. She brings us a reflection on that theme of old, good versus evil.
13: You're a hero, I'm a villain. You're good, I'm evil. If you win, the world is saved. If you lose, the world is doomed. Keep this in mind, you have 4 minutes time. I shall win while you shall lose. You thought you won, like good always does, but there has been a change. Evil has won. Maybe someday you'll be back and you'll be stronger, but not today. Today is mine.
11: You used the literary device of personification in the first person point of view of the villain. What led you to write your poem this way?
13: Well, I use the point of view of the villain because it helps better understand how the villain feels about the whole situation that's going on.
11: So for a seventh grader, this poem seems to be a little bit on the dark side. What led you to end with evil taking the day?
13: Well, as you know, in most supervillain versus heroes, the hero wins. But this time, I thought it would be surprising if the villain won. It would be better, more interesting.
11: Thank you.
10: Talia Davis, a sixth grade Kappa scholar, will now brighten the room with her love of a vibrant color.
14: Hello, my name is Talia Davis, and I'm in the sixth grade, and I go to Kappa, and today I will be reading my poem called Green Wonders. Green is the color of wavy grass on cool days. Green is a hand after gardening. Green is a juicy fresh apple in a warm bowl. Green is a wonderful dripping popsicle on a sunny day. Green smells like fresh pink mint leaves. Green tastes like basil and spaghetti with warm garlic bread. Green sounds like grasshoppers in the cool grass of a secret night. Green looks like an animated screen for a movie. Green feels like a silky, wet, beautiful leaf in the Amazon. Green makes me happy to be me. Green is a color cool and calm. I love green.
11: You're definitely the simile queen. How did you come up with all those ways to express green through what it looks, smells, tastes, sounds, and feels like?
14: Well, most of my simile inspirations were from nature.
11: So do you see any similarities between you and green?
14: Yes. Well, green is mostly a natural color, just like me.
10: Our next poet is fifth grade Pittsburgh Liberty scholar Nasir Winters. What fifth grade boy doesn't love Marvel Comics? Let's hear about his love of and disdain for some of the Lego Avengers.
15: Lego Avengers is cool. It has so many tools. All the powers in my hands. The controller gives me cramps. Deadpool stories are with cool and glory. Black Widow really bores me. Hours and hours of gameplay went bad. It took me a really long time. When I fought Galactus, he was really easy. And I defeat him in a breezy. When I beat Galactus, I could play him on my game. But when I saw his powers, I felt ashamed. Lego Avengers is cool, but some of these characters are fools.
11: So is this a poem about you beating the game?
15: Yes.
11: Nice, easy answer. Yep. So you rhyme sometimes, but not others. How does the rhyme scheme help to contribute to your overall message?
15: I decided to do my favorite game that I like to do all the time when I came home.
9: This next poet has a moxie. You'll hear why in just a second. Aaliyah Scott is a fifth grader at Pittsburgh Lincoln who has lots of love for, well, you'll see.
16: Hi, my name is Aaliyah Scott. I'm in the fifth grade, and I go to Lincoln School. My poem is called Percents of Me. I'm 10% kind, I'm 20% smart, and I'm very loving. I'm 10% mean and 10% respectful. I'm 1% disrespectful and 6% weird. I'm 2% silly and 10% loving. I'm 30% pretty. Don't you know that already?
11: So as I look at my invisible calculator up here on the stage, how did you come up with the percentages to describe yourself?
16: Well, because I love myself and because I wanted to write about myself.
11: Yeah. And I think that calculator is saying 99%. So what's the last 1%?
16: I just say it's a secret. It's something for myself.
10: Next, we have a poem that Gollum from The Hobbit will love. Precious London series by London Lee, a sixth grader from Propel Homestead.
17: Yeah. Waterfalls fall softly. Dream, demon kind of person you are. Peace. Peace is the answer. Passion, peace, and patience are the words of the day. Love is in the air. Love is everywhere. Dream. Yes, dream. You'll meet the true one for you. Happy. The sun is in the air. People are smiling. Kids are in the park. Laughter is in the air. Smiles all day.
11: I feel a certain tone in your approach to the poem. What mood were you trying to evoke with your word choice and imagery?
17: I said a soft and peaceful and love that my parents give me.
11: And you use dream in the first two stanzas of your poem, but not your third ending stanza. Was this purposeful? If so, what is the intent as you move from dreams to imagery of happiness?
17: I used dreams in my two stanzas because, like, as I was writing it, like, I was dreaming it, and I, like, it was getting real in the middle. That's when it got to the end, it became true.
9: Our next poet is eighth grader, Westinghouse scholar, and Homewood ambassador, Cornell Collins. And this is said because he is appearing for his last time as one of our higher achievement poems.
18: Hello. Oh, I'm Cornell Collins. I'm in the eighth grade. I go to Westinghouse, and I'm an ambassador of higher achievement. So the poem that I'm going to read to y'all is called By Westinghouse, Hello, Older Dice. By Westinghouse, I'm gone next year. I'm not going to look back because I'm so far ahead. I did what I had to do in that school. Now it's time to shine somewhere else. I'm finished shining in Westinghouse, so goodbye, Westinghouse, and hello, Older Dice. I'm going to Older Dice. Now that sounds about right. Everything I did it with all my might. I'm really achieving greatness in my life. Everything I've been taught turns into knowledge. All of that knowledge is going to Older Dice. So move out my way, ignorance, because you can't stop me. Ayo, Older Dice, tell them something they don't know about me.
11: So what led you to give ignorance a personality and to tell them to move out of the way in your poem?
18: The definition of ignorance means lack of knowledge. And I see ignorance as a person when I'm always going to a store or going down the street to go to school. So I told him to move out of my way because he's not going to stop me to what I'm achieving in life.
11: So being that this is your last year, to what do you most look forward to as you transition to high school and a new school, and what will you miss the most about higher achievement?
18: Well, the thing I'll miss in higher achievement is getting the opportunity to visit the places I've never been. Like, I've never been to Harrisburg, but now I've been to Harrisburg more than once. And I've never been, like, I've been to Washington, D.C., but I wanted to visit there more. But the only thing that I'll miss is the people that kept me focused, like Miss Gabby, Miss Wendy, Mr. Parrish, and Mr. Sean. And so when I go to high school, it's going to be a new beginning towards, like, because I'm becoming a young man, as I look forward to adulthood, because I don't want to look forward to adulthood that fast, because I still want to, because I'm still, like, living in a child's place, and I'm, like, you know, I'm a young man, and I'm starting to be, so.
11: You're like, yes, as I said, enjoy this moment. Don't rush to adulthood.
9: Layla Thomas is our next poet of the evening, and she is a seventh grader at Pittsburgh Classical. Let's hear about her sweet tooth.
19: Hi, my name is Layla Thomas. I'm in the seventh grade, and I go to Pittsburgh Classical Academy. My violin is so special to me. It should also be a part of my family tree. The beautiful sound so rich, it will put you off to sleep really quick. The way I play so sweet, it will give you cavities in your teeth. The dentist will say, have you been playing your sweet violin today? Yes, sir. It was so sweet. It sounds like my favorite sour lemon drops with a twist like on 32nd Street.
11: You used a literary technique called synesthesia, an attempt to fuse different senses by describing one kind of sense impression in words normally used to describe another. The way I play so sweet, it will give you cavities in your teeth. First, I want to hear you play, but my question is, how did you come up with the description of your sounds being both rich and sweet?
19: Well, when I was in second grade, I didn't want to play the violin. I didn't want to play the guitar no more because I thought it was actually boring, so I switched over to the violin. And then whenever a few years later, I started to sound a lot more better than I did before, I was a mess.
11: Like, well, you're here with us today, so obviously your poem is excellent and not a mess. So in my head, sour lemon drops don't sound sweet. So can you take me through what made you use this oxymoron in your poem?
19: Well, kids like candy. I like candy. I'm a kid, so I like sour stuff too, and I like lemons.
11: Thank you.
9: Sixth grade Sterrett scholar Harmony Murphy is up next, and she is going to tell you all about anime.
20: Hello, my name is Harmony Murphy, and I go to Sterrett, and my poem is called Love is Like an Anime. Love is like an anime. I love drawing it every day. When I watch it on the couch, Kill la Kill is what I watch. Dragon Ball Z with Goku, or Sailor Moon with Pluto. I watch it every single day. If it were real, I'd call it Bay. I always like to say that love is a lot like an anime.
11: So you did use a subjective tense correctly in your poem, if it were real, I'd call it Bay. How did you know to use were instead, was, because most people mess that up?
20: Well, I knew were means suppose, and was means past tense. That's why I used it.
11: And so you almost use a form of verse called envelope verse by starting and ending with almost the same line, except you added, a lot to your love. Love is like anime, closing at the end. What made you come full circle in your poem?
20: Well, I used a lot because it's the subject that I love, mostly a lot, apparently. Mm-hmm. That's why I used it.
10: Jace Thomas Harris, a sixth grade classical scholar, uses his poem to play with some all great time. Tam Gray.
21: It's me, Stephen Curry, and James Harden versus LeBron James, Michael Jordan, and Allen Iverson. It was a hard-fought game. Each team played their best. The score is sad. It all comes down to me. James passes to me, and as I pass it to Stephen, and he passes it back. Only 5 seconds left. It's all on me. I cross Michael and Allen, only LeBron in my way now. I fake left, spin right, and step back. 2 seconds. It has to be the most awkward shot I have ever tried in my life. It had to be in the air for at least 5 minutes, but it had perfect rotation. But we were all surprised when it went in, especially since it was all net, no backboard. It's all over, and as I lean in to all the players, all I can say is good game. Basketball.
11: And of course, being with Highmark Blue Cross Blue Shield, I loved how you incorporated the activity as part of your poem.
10: Of course you do, Mr. Neal, because Highmark Blue Cross Blue Shield, good health. Let's learn more about Jace as he explores his love of basketball.
11: So how did you come up with the way of playing with the verse to show how awkward the shot was after you faked, spun, and stepped around LeBron by breaking up the line at I and then moving into the next line starting with have? That was genius use of a poetic device.
21: I think I just wanted to be like, exaggerate how awkward this shot was.
11: So nothing to do with poetry, but how did you come up with a lineup that included Curry, James, Harden, Jordan, Iverson?
21: Those are just my favorite players.
9: Our next poet is eighth grader from Kappa, Natalie Hollinger, who explores human love.
0: Why is love hurtful and sweet? Why can't it be sweet and not hurtful? I like love. It is special to me. But sometimes I just don't want to have love in me. I like to love people who love me. But I just don't want love for 4 months. I want it for the rest of my life. The only time I say I love you is when I do. Not just for a day or a week. I'll love you forever. But sometimes you'll love someone special. But they lose love for you out of the blue. But just remember, it's their loss, not yours. Because there are others to love more.
1: 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Thanks for choosing to listen to Youth Express. This next segment is just for you.

0: You open using the device of a rhetorical question. So why? What feeling were you trying to raise in your listener?
1: I used a rhetorical question because I was wondering why a wonderful thing as a relationship is hurtful and sweet at the same time.
0: Now, how would you describe the tone or mood of your poem? What do you want to leave people inspired to do?
1: I describe the tone and mood like as sad, but also curious. And like, I want to leave people like thinking that you may love someone, like this special person, but there are others out there. So there's more than one to love.
2: Our final poet for tonight, sixth grade Urban Pathway scholar Tanaya Young, is going to tell us about something we all are looking forward to right about now, summer.
3: Hello, I am in sixth grade. I go to Urban Pathways in Higher Achievement, and my name is Tanaya Young. And my poem is called Summer. What is summer, you ask? Summer is like when the sun shines brightly over and the flowers start to blossom. There are rows of flowers that shine brightly for us to see. Summer is the best season to me. Sometimes I like to roam free in a rows of flowers. Sometimes I like looking at the beautiful lake and going for a swim there. Sometimes, when I look at the lake, I can see my reflection.

0: So you use simile in your poem to describe summer is like, what does a flower blossoming represent to you?
1: In my poem, a flower blossoming means to me a child growing into a parent.
0: So as the final poet tonight, can you share how higher achievement is like summer to you? And maybe like that beautiful lake where you can see your reflection.
1: Higher achievement is like summer to me. And as the beautiful lake is going for a swim, and during higher achievement, I hope that Miss Gabby will let us go swimming.
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3: 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I'm an 11th grade at Montour High School, and you're listening to Youth Express. 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
5: You're listening to Bulldog Bandits. My name is Sahara, and I'm here with
6: Ariana,
7: Sahara,
8: Kyrie,
9: Raymir,
10: and the biggest bandit, the Bennett Bandit, Jeff.
5: Some of us are in 10th, 11th, and 12th. We are from Westinghouse High School Academy. Today, we're going to be discussing a few things, different questions. Let's start with this one, our favorite fast food. Who would like to start?
10: The biggest band is going to go first. So, me personally, I'm going to say my favorite fast food is Wendy's. That's because I was raised on that. So, yeah.
5: What do you like from Wendy's? Like, why is it like your favorite?
10: Wendy's, I like the fries. I don't care. Wendy's got better fries than McDonald's.
8: That's biased.
5: Right.
10: I would die on that.
8: McDonald's has the best fries of all time.
5: Wendy's fries be so like soggy McDonald's. And like so like.
7: You think they have the best fries?
8: Yes.
7: No.
8: Fries is better than McDonald's, not Wendy's.
10: Yes, Wendy's.
5: And like they like every time you get them, just soggy.
8: Exactly.
10: That's a lot of fries, especially
5: not McDonald's.
8: McDonald's, salty, hot and ready. Sometimes
6: soggy whenever it's old.
5: Yeah,
6: and then they get hard.
10: Would y'all rather have a hard fry or a soggy fry?
6: A hard fry,
7: a crunchy,
5: crunchy.
10: Ew! What is wrong with y'all? Just go buy a bag of chips.
5: You don't like crunchy fries, like
10: no. Buy a
7: so just go. You don't like fried potatoes, like French fries, like.
10: Fried potato.
6: It's supposed to be fried. That's what it's supposed to be.
7: It basically is. It's a potato that is fried and
6: soggy.
10: See, here's the thing.
8: You don't eat soggy fried chicken.
10: Soggy fried chicken.
7: That's like
10: yes,
7: KFC. That's like KFC. KFC got some soggy fried chicken.
6: KFC's chicken can be crispy.
7: It can. Depending on who make it, but like it be soggy sometimes. Like
10: bro, I'm from the hood, bro. I grew up eating, what's it called, chicken that was on my cake, on my Jaco plate from a birthday party.
5: What's your favorite food? What's your favorite fest?
7: I say really like Chipotle.
5: Chipotle?
10: Ooh.
5: Why you like Chipotle?
7: Because, like, I just like steak and I like mixed bowls, like, with protein, veggies, and, like, you know, carbs.
5: Okay. So, no, I don't have nothing to
8: say? I personally think McDonald's is the best fast food restaurant.
7: Thank you. Yeah, get them out of here, bro.
10: Heart disease by 50 years old, y'all.
8: That could happen at any fast food restaurant.
10: You got especially kids. McDonald's.
5: Okay. What's wrong with McDonald's?
10: There ain't nothing wrong with McDonald's, but it's just like,
6: you
10: it's
6: can't
10: not
6: go
10: the best.
6: Wrong with it. Literally.
8: They have the best industry.
5: They got good stuff. What Wendy's got?
10: What's it called? Baconator fries.
5: Okay, he kind of had that one. We got a new sauce.
10: Y'all got, what's it called? What's that fish joint called?
8: Fish fillet.
10: Y'all got a fish fillet or whatever. Is it a fish fillet?
5: We got a snack funky. Wrap too.
6: Sorry.
10: No, it's a McFish. Like, McSomething.
5: But we got a snack wrap.
7: McRib?
10: It's not not a McRib. But McRibs is nasty too.
7: Yeah.
6: They just be
7: they
6: doing
7: taste
6: anything
7: like deer ankle.
8: Still.
5: Hold on. Hold on. Y'all not about to diss McDonald's like that.
10: Man,
7: no.
10: We dissing
7: they
10: Donald's.
7: Taste like deer ankles.
10: Forget
7: like,
10: McDonald's.
5: Chipotle. It's good, but like. It's not better than McDonald's.
10: Chipotle's better than McDonald's.
5: It's not, like...
10: McDonald's is the only place where you can get a salad and it's still unhealthy.
8: What? What about Wendy's?
5: Yeah, Wendy's have salads, too.
8: Exactly.
10: I bet they're healthier than McDonald's.
5: No, they have chicken salads.
10: It's still healthier than McDonald's.
5: No, it's not.
10: Yes, it is.
5: No, it's not.
8: Where's the proof?
5: Yeah. What's your favorite fast food? Ray Mayer?
9: My favorite fast food is McDonald's.
5: Okay, see? So that's like, what?
9: Their Sprite is what? Good.
5: They're
9: Sprite. And their fries.
11: McDonald's Thank is fire. You can't go wrong with it. It's not overly expensive like Chipotle. Everybody can go there and get something that they like.
5: $5, $1 menu.
11: Right.
5: Okay, what about you, Ariana? What's your favorite fast food?
11: I don't have one. I just eat.
5: Like what's
11: that
5: the most
11: big, but what? It's
10: Twinbee eating. She don't got that's no okay. favorite we all food, big. Please.
11: Yeah. I mean, obviously, I eat McDonald's the most, but I love me some Taco Bell. I ain't gonna lie. I like Wendy's, too.
5: You like you some Taco all Bell?
8: I feel like.
7: I think Taco Bell's nasty.
11: A lot of people think that, and I can't argue with that.
5: I only like Taco Bell like when I'm like doing like a little road trip with the family, because that's like the number one.
10: The only thing I get from Taco Bell is something called a naked chicken chalupa. That's no good.
11: Okay, what about Baja Blast? Don't nobody like Baja Blast?
7: I like Baja Blast.
11: Yeah, I was gonna say it's fire.
7: And their cinnamon twist.
10: I can't say that.
11: Yeah.
8: I feel like price wise, McDonald's takes it.
7: Yeah.
8: But like taste, Five Guys.
11: Five Guys is really good. Yeah. I remember the first time I had one of their burgers. No. It was so good.
10: It is overly expensive.
5: Have y'all ever had the Mr. Beast, like, meals and stuff?
11: No.
10: No, they told me I had to get the chocolate. It to go.
5: I remember I had some loaded fries, and, like, their fries was, like, mad greasy. Like, even the burger was greasy.
10: That's Red Robin for you.
7: I low-key hate greasy foods.
11: It be making me feel, like, heavy and, like, big.
5: Yes, like, when I first
11: my chest be hurting, like, ugh.
7: Like, all that oil.
11: Yeah. Which is ironic because all of us like chicken, big, but we just can't. That's overly
10: what? Yeah. Y'all talking about make y'all feel heavy. I guess I always feel heavy because I never feel that one before.
5: I don't know. It's just I can't eat greasy food.
7: I be like, patting down my pizza sometimes. Like, it was overly greasy. I just hate have, like, greasy
11: looked at
7: foods.
11: Me weird for it. It's like, I'm what not doing you? Nothing wrong.
8: Me, I think I go with Jeff here. I eat what I eat, you know what I'm saying?
10: Okay. Man, food is food.
11: So then the three of us agree. Okay, cool, yeah.
8: What about you, Raymond?
12: What?
8: How do you feel about overly greasy food?
9: I do not eat.
5: Thank you. Okay.
10: Topic switch. All right, yeah. Hold on, because my team was in here dissing my quarterback. And I ain't going for none of that. Because one. Jalen Hurts has always been in your team. Jalen Hurts has never lost.
11: Did he get hurt recently?
10: Jalen Hurts has never lost to the Texans. Ever. Ever.
8: All right, guys, because this wasn't our topic.
5: Yes, this was not our topic. Jeff.
10: Have y'all been to a Super Bowl?
5: Jeff.
10: Yeah, exactly. Jalen Hurts has been the two.
5: Okay, the other topic was...
8: Soko's business class?
5: What goes on in Soko's room? Let's talk about
11: much.
5: That. A lot.
8: Yeah, we learned accounting, Microsoft platforms like Word, Excel, PowerPoint.
7: Canva.
11: OSHA. How to run businesses.
10: I find it funny
11: business,
10: how the classes how to save call money, business right. administration and sports entertainment, and yet there's no sports or no entertainment in that.
8: We watch football every day.
5: There
8: Jeff.
5: Is entertainment.
11: No, but like there's sports in it, and we've probably only had one person come up to the
5: so that man
11: actually like talk about when we were doing that.
8: Medicosh.
5: When we had to pick up. Yeah.
10: Yeah, that's Medicosh, remember?
7: That was fun with the baseball.
10: I joined base because I saw the sports entertainment part, and my mom saw the sports entertainment part, and it's like, oh, sports. We're going to put them with the sports.
11: Which makes sense.
10: It's a business class. It's just a business class.
5: I only joined it because I thought it was going to be a good chill class. No.
11: I mean, it is.
5: But it's still chill.
10: It's a comfy room, like very comfy.
11: Right. That's why people be sleeping there.
5: It's just, literally, because I know I'd be knocked out. What about you, Kyrie? How do you feel?
8: You know, Soko's class, my first year there, it was actually pretty chill. We're actually like...
11: Oh, yeah, he's like... All right. He's about to graduate. Oh,
8: chill. We're actually like learning stuff without like as much distractions. Yeah, we were learning. And it's definitely decreasing in efficiency over the years because the increase of football players and the distractions that they cause. But,
11: I mean, like, aren't half of them graduating... Either this year or next year.
8: Yeah, this or next year, but exactly. I've been here for 3 years, so.
10: Now you got a point with that.
8: Chill.
10: Because, like,

0: Well, obviously I'm a football player, but if I were other than football, I ain't gonna lie, wrestling. I mess with wrestling. Wrestling's tough.
1: Yeah, I can say wrestling definitely. Well, sometimes. There's like a lot of clips that I've seen that are just like
0: Yeah, there's
1: really
0: like
1: crazy.
2: Me personally, I love basketball.
0: I'll dunk on you, y'all.
3: What?
2: Stop it.
0: I'll
2: Not even
0: dunk on
2: close.
0: you. I'm gonna dunk on you like I'm
2: You
0: Shaq.
2: could barely touch the net. But other than basketball, I really like volleyball too.
3: My favorite sports are football, basketball, and wrestling.
1: Why?
3: Because it's fun to watch.
1: True.
4: But so, like, you get entertained back.
5: It's like competitive
1: Right.
5: entertainment.
1: I would say, like, if we had to put them in order, for me personally, football can be interesting to watch, but it has to be like something crazy happening for it to be interesting. Other than that, it's just people running around with a ball.
4: Literally.
3: No, not back in the day, though.
1: That's what I'm saying. Like back
0: Top three
1: then, there was
0: sports
1: like
0: right
1: crazy
0: now.
1: stuff going on.
0: All right, Ramirez, football, basketball, and wrestling. Kyrie, top three sports right now.
2: My top three sports, I'm going to be biased. I'm not going to lie. I'm going to go basketball at number one, football at number two, and this is a hot take, but women's volleyball at number three.
0: Yes, yeah, Sahara, what's your top three sports right now?
5: Wrestling, football. I don't know. I'll just go with basketball.
0: Other Sahara, what's your top three sports right now?
5: Other Sahara.
4: I like cheer, competition dance, and I'm just going to have to go with track because, let me just say this. Like, because, like, when you just be watching the Olympics, and, like, you'll just, like, just see everybody running the track.
1: That's just is very interesting
4: Yes,
1: to watch.
4: Like, because then you're like, oh, my gosh, like, she's going to win. Yes, like, but this is my top three.
2: Is there any specific events in track or just, like, them running a
1: Hurdles
2: 400
1: really
2: or
1: cool.
2: 100? I'm saying, like, what's their
4: there's,
2: favorite, like, event?
4: Is that in track? When you have to, like, throw the ball?
0: Yeah, that's
4: you have
0: track.
5: Yeah,
4: to,
5: yeah.
4: You have to do that and then jump.
1: Hurdles?
4: Mm-hmm. Yeah. Down to.
0: Tournament row, top three sports right now.
1: Like she said, I would have to say dance. It doesn't matter what type of dance. I just love watching people dance. I also love dancing as well. Volleyball. I don't know what my third one would be, though. Because, like, throughout my life, I've played a lot of sports. Like, a lot of sports. So I'm going to just keep it with the top two.
4: Yeah, like, in my life, I only did, like, cheer and competition dance. Okay, would you rather know what you're going to do in 10 years or travel back? Like, in 10 years, travel back.
2: So, it's either travel back 10 years or travel back?
4: Yeah, like, which one would you rather do?
2: Yeah, I'm traveling back 10 years.
0: I'm
2: I don't know.
0: Going pre-COVID. Me now and pre-COVID, like, me right now in 2016, the world's blowing up.
4: Okay.
2: Yeah,
1: I have another question.
4: Okay.
1: If you could transform into an animal, like any animal, and be that animal for a full day, what animal would it be and why?
2: Think about it. Think about it. A blobfish. Not
4: like,
2: pee-pee.
4: What?
2: Like,
1: you know what? Never mind.
4: Where did that come from?
0: No, talk, Kyrie. I want to listen.
4: Yeah.
0: I want to hear this.
2: Like, they're deep in the sea, and they get eaten a lot. So, like,
1: why would you want to get eaten?
2: It's only for a day, though. It's only for a day.
1: But what if you get eaten in that day? I'm talking as soon as you transform, 5 minutes later, you're already gone.
2: But, like, I wouldn't come back the next day?
1: No.
2: All right, let me change my answer.
0: Did you say Roblox?
2: I'm thinking.
1: While you think, does someone else want to answer?
0: An eagle.
1: Of course. Go ahead and explain why.
0: Because the eagle is, like, it's the top. It's on the top of the food chain for a reason.
2: No, it is.
1: It also
2: not.
1: Represents America. Do you really want to represent America?
0: Yeah, y'all.
4: Sahara, which animal would you pick to be for one day?
5: I will pick to be a maybe like some sea life creature.
2: How you could breathe underwater type situation.
5: Yeah, like I would want to like discover the sea more and see what's like actually
1: so
5: down
1: you would,
5: there.
1: You would like become the animal in order to understand
5: Yeah,
1: more.
5: Yeah.
1: That's pretty cool. Every person that's into the aquarium would absolutely do that.
4: I'll be a tiger or a lion. That. One of them. I'll be one of them. Because, like, I just want to explore the wildness, you know.
0: Right.
4: See how it feels to hunt, catch.
1: We got to keep our eyes on her. She's talking about hunting and catching. You got to remember, if you're a tiger, you're like, you hunt, but you also get hunted.
4: Okay, what about a cheetah?
1: They
0: cheetah?
1: Still get hunted.
5: I was gonna
1: you
5: pick
1: just
5: gotta, that.
1: You're faster, so.
0: Cheetahs See? Are big house cats, for real, for real. Like they're
1: really well. Technically,
4: yeah.
0: No, like every big cat other than cheetahs, like

0: Cheetahs purr, they meow, they don't roar, oh, yeah. None of that.
1: You're talking about like...
0: Cheetahs like are like real life just big house cats that run fast.
1: Yeah.
2: If I ever had a pet tiger or one of them, y'all know who I'll be just like? The Tiger King or Care Bear.
0: No, is that something y'all do? Girl. Like, would y'all get an exotic pet?
2: Yes.
1: It depends on what pet.
3: Probably like...
0: Because like, I'll raise a lion.
3: An
0: like,
3: axolotl.
0: Like a baby lion, I'll raise that. To an adult.
1: I could also imagine you having a monkey or a gorilla or something. And it would like sit on your shoulders and stuff.
2: Don't get what's the ones called? Chimps?
1: Chimpanzees?
2: Yes, don't get one of them.
0: Man, what? If I get a chimp, man, me and the chimp spending the block every day. But you got a problem, come see the chimp about it. Because no, chimps are like real life strong, like overly strong. A little too strong if you ask me.
4: Can I ask this question? Do you think 100 people could beat one gorilla?
0: If you had asked me that like 5 months ago, I would have told you the 100 people is. But
2: somebody, no, probably not.
0: Somebody told this to me, and it made me look at the situation different. 100 toddlers, are they beating you in a fight?
1: They can overwhelm you, but I don't think they can beat you.
3: Are we talking about average humans or like?
1: What type of a human toddler are you talking about?
0: If there's 100 Aaron Donalds, man. I'm taking Aaron Donald with that gorilla. Like, I ain't gonna lie.
3: He could bench like 500.
0: Yeah, 700. Like 500-600 pounds. He's just strong as death. A wise man once said, it's only going to take two of him to beat one gorilla.
3: And he only needs
0: he only needs one to record. Yeah. You got a bald head. He's known as James Harrison. And honestly, I believe him. I believe him.
3: He sounded mighty confident.
0: Like, he might actually be able to beat a gorilla. And I wouldn't be surprised if he did.
5: What is the most important lesson you've learned so far in your life? Like, it really, really taught you something. That you never do again.
2: Always be on game.
5: Oh, yeah.
2: Always be on game. That's what I was taught.
0: What that mean?
2: Like, always.
5: Being on P's and Q's. Like,
2: yes, mm-hmm. Like, always.
0: Oh, staying on point.
2: Like, always be on point. Like, you know, sometimes you always have to be on point by the people that you're around with. I'm not saying their names, but they know who they is.
5: So, what about y'all? Like,
0: all right, hold on.
3: Don't take drugs.
0: I'm not
1: obviously.
2: What about you, Raymare? What's the lesson that you learned? Like, the best lesson that you learned?
3: All of them.
1: That's what I was trying to say. Like, when you learn a lesson, as long as you've... Well, whenever you go through something, as long as you've learned the lesson from that, any of them could be the best lesson. You're learning from all of them.
5: Yeah, but, like, it would be better if you, like, describe what lesson, because it can make the topic more interesting.
1: And I mean, true, yeah.
5: Will, like, share their own experiences and stuff like that.
2: Well, it looks like we're running out of time, listeners. Thank you for tuning in.
3: This was the Bulldog Bandits checking out here.
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8: This is Mason.
9: This is Finn.
10: This is Leah.
11: This is Zoe.
6: We're 8th grade students from Environmental Charter School, and we're here to talk about music.
10: I listen to a variation of music. I listen to a lot of pop, and I would say alt music.
11: I don't have a specific genre. I just like whatever I like.
6: I listen to a lot of stuff. It's like I sometimes listen to Taylor Swift, but I mainly like Chappell Roan and Girl in Red and Billie Eilish.
8: I listen to Mac Miller. Hey, I love him. I listen to Morgan Wallen, too. Have you guys ever heard about Tate McRae?
11: I know, like, one or two songs.
7: I've been listening to Rod Wave.
12: Oh. I've been broke so many times, I don't know what to feel.
7: So I have a YouTube Shorts account, right? And I make funk songs, right? And then I make troll face edits out of the funk songs, right? I post them on YouTube Shorts, and I get a bunch of views. My last video, I got 20 views. 15 of them were from my cousins, 4 of them were from my mom's, and then 7 of them were from my dog.
6: Well, I'm not really making my own music, but I take singing lessons, and I'm doing a little bit of piano in that. I mainly just do singing of songs that I like and I already know.
10: I am learning how to play the piano or the keyboard. I am interested in music in like a band way. I don't really have a plan for what I want to do with it.
8: I like to make music, but, like, I like to make Notre Dame music. Like, you know Notre Dame, the college, right? So, like, their theme songs, like, I try to make music for that, but it's like, do, do, do, do, do, do, do, and like that. Yeah, it's pretty cool.
9: I make beats for Osama-san. He makes a song out of the beats, and he sends it back to me, and I can listen to it, and then he releases it.
7: Go check out my LaBooBoo Funk remix. For Youth Express, this is Desmond.
8: Mason.
9: Finn.
10: Leah.
11: Daphne. Zoe.
7: And that's the ECS crew signing out.
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17: I'm Aiden.
3: I'm also Aiden.
7: I'm John Pork.
17: Luis.
3: I'm Jacob.
18: I'm Syme.
19: I'm Calder.
13: We are students from Mount Lebanon High School, and today we will be discussing the similarities and differences between culture and lifestyles. Our first question today is going to be, what are some things you have learned through being a part of a multinational classroom?
17: Well, I would say, like, the humor is different, and a lot of the ways, like, humans react as, like, from different cultures are a lot of different when you, like, have a different kind of humor.
3: Yeah, I agree.
18: Yeah, I think it was very interesting to talk with the Americans, and we learned much about how they live here and also some similarities but also differences.
19: I agree with this.
7: I agree.
3: I also agree.
20: I agree.
17: Well, I also think like there are like big differences in the way we like see each other, maybe. I would say like we Germans, we got a lot of stereotypical view of you Americans before we like met here, and some of them were true, some of them were not.
3: Like what?
21: Like the fat people.
17: Fat people. A lot of fat people.
3: What else is true?
17: That drink a lot of soda. Like I was surprised that so many people, like Cordero, so said, yeah, why you Americans drink so much, you Germans drink so much soda, but like everyone drinks here like Dr. Pepper, rotten beer, and all the other like super sweet stuff. It's crazy.
20: Yeah, I also was surprised about your sports culture. It's not, you don't have like the usual club culture we have in Germany. It's like different from country to country. Yeah, but I like that, like, you have the big focus on sport here.
3: Yeah, sports are like more focused based on school than club. Yeah.
13: I want to ask, were there any rumors that like were that you were expecting that weren't true?
3: Yeah, like what like stereotypical things that you thought were true weren't?
20: I think Calder wants to say something.
19: Yeah.
3: Calder, you're not even German. This isn't a question towards you.
7: All right, one thing I was surprised was I thought Bigfoot was real.
17: Well, I was surprised that, like, Americans use, like, canisters. Like, I was really surprised. In Germany, we have, like, for milk, we have, like, small paper containers where we put the milk in, and you have like big chunks of like entire milk, orange juice, and it's like very different. Like it was a little bit stereotypical, but I was surprised it's like really true. Mm.
3: Jacob, Simon, do you guys have anything?
18: Yeah, I would agree with that. I also thought that was very interesting. I think Americans consume a bit more than we Germans, and I also noticed that they throw more away of the food, and yeah.
17: I also like can agree to that. It's like I find super interesting why when we were go to a restaurant, like lots of the Americans were like leaving lots of their plates like on the table. Like I don't think it's like because they're like I don't want to eat it, but I think like the food here, like you are getting less hungrier when you like eat it, like when you're in German. You know what I mean? It's like it's more. It makes you more sat.
21: Full.
17: Yeah, full. Full. Yeah, you know, full.
3: Exactly.
17: Yeah.
14: Are there any favorite foods?
3: Yeah, well,
20: Shake Shack.
3: We can go today.
20: On the strip? We're going to Shake Shack on the strip, yeah.
3: Yeah, I
20: think the burgers here are really good, and you eat a lot of chicken wings. These are really good, yeah.
18: Mm.
20: Simon, maybe you can add something.
18: Yeah, I also like Chipotle very much.
3: Oh, yeah.
18: These are my two favorite, Chipotle and Shake Shack.
20: I think, like, Chipotle, when you have to eat fast food, Chipotle is the most healthy.
3: Yeah.
20: So I think it's very good.
18: Yeah.
20: Great.
13: Yeah. In what ways are your experiences similar? And then which classmates have you connected with and why? And then another part of that question is, have you discovered anything new about yourself, like here in America?
18: Mm. What an interesting question.
17: Well, for my part, I met like some nice dudes like Maxton. You know him? He's part of the football team.
15: Maxton, yeah. Yeah, very nice guy.
17: He was a great guy. I really liked talking to him. Also, there were a lot of people, nice people in like Aiden's Apex Club. They were also pretty nice. And they're also like a little bit closer to like the ones from the Americans from the exchange, like Ever and the others. They were like they're good people.
18: Yeah, I also met one guy who moved from Germany to America. I forgot his name, but he was really nice, and he said that he likes it very much here. And of course, the guys from the football team were really nice. And also the guys from the lacrosse team. Yeah. We went to the training sessions. It was really good.
16: Yeah, I also learned here that there's a big German culture here. A big group of German people live here. Also your German teacher told me, because I met a few girls, a few boys that, like Simon said, they lived till 2018. They lived in Stuttgart in Germany, which is a big city. And also like their grandparents lived in Germany. So I think you have a big German culture group here.
21: You guys think about the football game?
16: Yeah. Tonight or last night?
22: No, last Friday.
16: Last Friday. Yo, you have to change your quarterback, I think. It was really bad.
23: Yeah.
16: But like the team
24: is... That's terrible.
16: Yeah, the team is correct. Also the quarterback, he's a nice person. I think he's also... He can play football, but like when the coach is giving him the wrong...
18: The wrong
16: instructions, like always the... Players should just go and run it up and not like throw the ball much longer.
23: Yeah.
16: It's the wrong tactic to win a football game. So,
23: yeah.
16: What
23: do you think about the Steelers game?
16: The Steelers game, they're great defense on Sunday. Last night, the defense weren't that good, but they have a great defense. They're also good offense. But on Sunday, I just can say like the Browns. They suck.
23: Yeah.
16: They're so terrible. They can't catch a football on the easiest passes. And to last night, I think in the fourth quarter, they did a great touchdown, a great throw from Aaron Rodgers.
22: Pat Freiermuth.
23: Yeah, Pat Freiermuth.
16: What?
23: I said he threw it to Pat Freiermuth.
16: Yeah. Freiermuth. Mm-hmm. Yeah, but I think
25: he's a tight end, right?
16: It was clear that they would concede a field goal if they don't tackle them early in their half. So,
25: yeah.
16: But the atmosphere at the Steelers game on Sunday was great. Maybe you want to add something, Luis.
17: Yeah, like talking about the atmosphere, I really want to add like it's absolutely massive. Like I was at the football game and was like absolutely stunning, like seeing the entire school come together as a community to celebrate like their team who's playing, the players, and there were like cheerleaders, there were like flag holders who were like doing all kinds of crazy, I think gymnastic holders, they were like throwing the flags in the air, there were also think a musical team, it was like they were really big like in presence, and I really think that's strengthened like the community and also the school. In Germany we don't have that.
16: Yeah
18: I would agree with
16: great
18: there.
16: great point
18: yeah Lewis. Nice Lewis.
16: I cannot add something.
23: All right, so
18: let's move to the next question.
16: Come on, guys.
21: Okay, Addy. So this next question is gonna be for us. So like we're gonna. I wonder like do
18: for
21: you guys
18: Calder.
21: Have any
18: Calder.
21: Just about being in America or just anything in general. Okay.
23: Ask away.
18: How did you like Germany?
23: Oh, I loved it.
26: Yeah,
23: it
26: was pretty cool.
23: I love Germany.
26: I agree.
17: What food do you like more? Like, do you like the American one as a food treat more?
23: Oh, German food, 100%.
16: Great. Yeah. Yeah.
17: Okay.
16: Great.
17: Yeah.
26: What? I like
22: the Döner.
26: The Döner.
17: Yeah.
23: No,
17: the Döner. Yeah.
23: Was Döner and currywurst.
18: Was Döner your favorite food?
21: I like the
23: spaghetti.
18: Yes.
17: I also want to ask you which water you think is like better. Like
23: Stillwater. American
18: Stillwater. Yeah.
16: Okay. Great guys. Great guys. So I also have a question. Hey, Johnny, please be quiet. So I have a question. What do you think about the German school system? Do you like it more?
21: So much better.
27: So much better.
18: What?
22: Why?
16: The
22: early days?
16: I have another question.
27: Because there's more balance to it.
22: Yes. And you leave early. Way earlier.
27: You have more free time to do.
16: I don't know.
21: The system is more like our college. Probably. Mm-hmm. And I just like how you guys would have a break like in the middle of the day. Like,
18: yeah. But you also have lunch, right?
27: Yeah.
18: It's the same.
27: Lunch doesn't really count.
21: But you guys get to go out.
16: And please be neutral now. What school is harder, American or German? For German me, it's obvious, but.
0: I think it depends on the kind of.
16: In German school, nobody does something.
0: No.
16: What? You're talking.
18: Excuse me.
16: You're talking. In American school, you're playing Clash Royale the whole lesson.
7: They're all on TikTok and on their iPads.
1: Yeah, I know.
16: Yeah, but we still learn some.
23: Jacob.
16: Ask our teacher.
23: Jacob, when I was in German with you, you would just scroll TikTok during every class.
16: Hey.
23: That's my teacher. Not during your class, though. Don't worry.
16: Yeah, never.
23: Yeah.
16: Great point. Yeah, of course. I think school is much harder in Germany. Also,
7: I have to disagree on that point.
16: Johnny, please.
7: Let's talk more about that. Yeah.
22: Entice us, Johnny.
7: I think, in your finals,
16: when you do your high school graduation, what you have to do, you have to do multiple choice questions.
7: But you have to get 90% of them right.
16: Yeah, but in Germany, you have to write, like, I think, 15 pages.
7: Yeah, but, you know, like, I'll have, like...
16: You cannot compare.
7: I have, like, 5 AP tests I have to take at the end of the year, you know?
18: We have 4 subjects for our degree.
7: 4 subjects?
18: Yeah.
23: 4 subjects for finals?
16: Yeah.
7: We have like
23: that's like the same for us.
16: But we write every
7: seven
16: in every subject. We write like 4 to 5 hours.
18: Like 5 hours
16: to write
18: for one exam.
16: Exam. We have to write like about 15 pages. You only do like multiple choice
7: give
16: questions.
7: Give this man the SAT. See how he does.
16: Yeah, we can do it. I will give you a math exam from Germany. You won't even do it from the fifth grade.
17: Like, now link it to the question. I have a question for you, Americans. Yeah. Would you say, like, the American school system prepares you better for, like, life after? Or would you say the German one?
21: No, the German one, for sure.
23: I'd say the German school, but, like...
18: Why?
17: But how?
23: I say it's better for preparing you for life, not, like, easier.
22: Unless you count American college.
7: Yeah, I feel like you count college
22: is what prepares you. Really.
17: And why would you say the German system is better than like the American?
21: Yeah.
1: There's a lot of different pathways you can follow.
23: Yeah. There's like a lot of different pathways for these schools, but like we just have like one
22: set regime.
23: Yeah,
17: but you have like almost 1,000 classes. Why would say like you have more paths in Germany?
23: But I feel like your path set you up for your careers. No. However, our classes are just to, like, test what you...
18: I would disagree with that. For example, I heard Luis just went to an economics class. We don't have anything like that in Germany. And you also can more choose what subjects you like. And then you have them every day. I think that's good because then you can concentrate on something. And that's better than if you do much things, but not so good.
16: Yeah, I also can agree with Simon. Like, you said college prepares you for life. In Germany, we also have university. University is like, maybe like, you can compare it with college. But school does not compare us for life. We don't have subjects where we learn how to make decisions at the stock market. We don't learn how to pay taxes. Yeah. So we don't. That's just terrible.
23: What do you think, Johnny?
7: I think in America it's more like choice focus, where in like Germany, like they kind of pick the path that you're gonna take, right?
16: No, we cannot.
23: Yeah. Why don't we also get Emmett in on this?
18: Yeah,
7: I feel like
16: Emmett. Maybe
18: I feel
16: you say
18: like
16: something.
18: Emmett has a strong opinion on this.
2: Yeah, I feel like the American schools better prepare you just because there's like a bigger variety of subjects.
16: Talking.
2: But I'd honestly. I'd like to hear Calder's opinion on this.
7: Wait, before
16: Calder, say something, please. Everybody's interested in your opinion.
1: School. I don't know.
22: Can you elaborate?
1: You know, I think it's about equal because...
23: No.
7: I think it's
1: right.
7: Like...
2: Could you elaborate on that, Calder?
1: I would like to.
7: The German class, because it's all in German, so it's really hard to understand. You know, because they speak in German and...
1: But
22: that can make focusing hard.
1: There's a lot of different levels of school in Germany, and it's really catered to how smart you are, I guess.
7: Oh, yeah.
22: But you could consider it the same here.
1: In high school,
22: classes, AP classes.
1: Yeah, in high school, you can kind of, in American high school, you can pretty much do whatever you want at any level. Even if you're really stupid, you could take an AP class. That doesn't matter.
16: I don't think we can agree on this point. Maybe. Ellie, go on to the next question.
21: Is entertainment similar, or does it differ like significantly between cultures, like sports, music, like movies?
7: Sports and music and movies?
22: Sports differ. Sports depend on the area.
18: What does the interviewer think about this question?
7: I feel like movies in like German, they're in like German, so
1: Really?
16: Emmett. Oh. Why don't we get... Hey, guys, why don't we get Emmett in a bit in this podcast and he say something?
2: That's a lot different in the U.S., but Calder knows a lot about music. I'd like to get his take on
23: this. Specifically, Don Toliver.
16: Hey, Calder.
0: What do you think about Don?
1: I think German music is a lot more serious.
22: Could you elaborate?
16: Yeah. Why is it more serious?
7: Give a specific example.
16: Can you?
22: What makes it more serious?
18: It might be because you guys don't understand the songs.
1: I know Tokyo Hotel.
16: Tokyo Hotel, but Tokyo Hotel is an international band. Of course, it's from Germany, but...
18: Hmm? You like the song?
16: You like Griechischer Wein?
7: What about Beethoven?
22: Oh, that's a good song.
16: Yeah, Holte knows it. Good.
1: I only know Durchstehen Monsoon.
23: It's a really good song.
16: Durchstehen Monsoon.
22: Calder, how would you compare it to American music then?
7: What about Don Toliver?
23: How do you compare it to Don Toliver?
1: It's just not as good. I don't know what else to say.
17: Have you ever heard like some German rap?
1: Yeah.
17: And?
1: It's good.
23: Okay.
1: Like Zaccavelli.
22: Who? Zaccavelli. You mean Machiavelli?
7: You know the guy who wrote The Prince?
23: Yeah.
22: Yeah, Machiavelli.
23: In like 14 something.
16: Yeah, like I don't know. Maybe you can show
18: guys,
16: us some.
18: I think we're drifting off a bit here.
23: All right. Addy, do you want to get us to the next question?
21: Do you guys have any like favorite American like music artists?
16: Yeah, Drake. Ooh. But Drake is Canadian, but yeah.
23: Still.
22: Simon, you got one?
23: Yeah.
18: I'm thinking about it. Maybe you guys continue.
17: I would say Kanye West. Like, I find it super interesting, like, you Americans have, like, a super interesting music culture. We have, like, East Side and West Side, and you have, like, it has a lot to offer for a lot of people. We have, like, country music, we have, like, Taylor Swift, and, yeah, it's, like, it's for everyone. It's super interesting.
21: I know we already talked about this, but what do you think about, like, the food? Like, is there any food that you want to, like, that you're gonna miss?
18: I feel like American candy is terrible, actually. Yeah. It's way too sweet.
17: Halter, we were, like, eating yesterday, what was the name? Hot pets or so?
18: Hot dog.
23: No. Hot pockets.
22: Pop-tarts.
17: Pop-tarts, yeah. I think, yeah, they were like, this is like,
23: very sweet.
17: Americans have like this culture, like in food, that they must have everything super sweet. And I really really miss my European food. I say like American food is good, but as a European, you can't really get the taste out of it, you know? It's like way more healthier in Germany and compared
16: sweets
17: to America.
16: Sweets can't be healthy. Sweets can't. The sweets in Germany aren't healthy. They just don't have so much sugar than they have here.
7: Does it have like a chemical taste?
18: No.
17: Even here, the water, like it's when I taste it, like even from the bottles, it's terrible.
16: In Germany, there are also strict rules for like food, for everything, for sweets, for. Yeah.
23: Yeah, the FDA kind of sucks.
22: Yeah, much more intense than America.
21: Everything you eat here is probably good.
16: Oh, Luis has a question.
17: Like, for you Americans, have you, like, you were 2 weeks in Germany. Have you ever, like, took a German artist, like, from Germany and getting, like, from in your own music taste here in America?
27: Annika put me on Zartman.
17: Ah, Zartman, yeah.
16: Zartman is a really, really interesting person. Like, he's, I don't know, we'll just leave it with that.
27: I had a question. What do you guys think about Kennywood?
16: It has great roller coasters, but like the lines were really long.
21: How do you think it compares to like Fantasialand?
16: Oh, I've only been once in Fantasialand in my life, but I don't know.
18: I would say
16: maybe Luis can say something.
18: I would say Fantasialand is even bigger and better.
17: Like I think even like you Americans have like everything bigger, but we have like the best.
16: Wait. As a German, I cannot agree with that. That Germany, everything's better.
7: I think the roller coasters and the rides are better at Kennywood, but I think like the theming is.
18: Have you been to Fantasia?
7: Yeah, I have. And I think the theming's better, and it might be bigger, but the rides are so much.
18: Also,
7: better.
18: Also, the ride they felt unsafe.
16: The roller coasters in America don't have the TÜV. You know what TÜV is? TÜV are like the rules.
18: Oh, and your stairs aren't normed.
27: I was telling you about this, like the
16: TÜV?
27: Safety thing.
16: That's the safety thing. It's a TÜV.
7: TÜV.
27: Yeah, we don't have that.
7: All of like the roller coasters, like the biggest one is like our smallest one.
23: What?
7: At Fantasialand, biggest
27: one. Yeah.
18: What? No,
27: like
18: that's not true.
16: No, that's not true. That's not true.
7: Like, you didn't go on the Steel Curtain, but that one's like 200 feet tall.
16: Hey.
18: So what?
7: But like the biggest one was like 90 feet tall in Fantasialand.
22: It's like the Skyrocket.
18: Yeah. They're longer rides.
7: I want to talk about your thoughts on American culture in German school, because when we were in English class, I think who was in my class? It was Max and Calder. Remember we were talking about the one book you read last year?
0: All-American voice, right?
17: Oh,
0: yeah.
18: Could you explain it to us?
16: To be honest, I didn't read any book last year in English. I should have read The Perks of Being a Ballflower, but I didn't read it. So
27: that was filmed in Pittsburgh. Yeah.
16: What?
27: The movie was filmed in Pittsburgh.
4: It was filmed in Mount Lebanon too.
0: Yeah. And
16: the
4: bridge that we went on.
5: The movie.
16: Yeah, I don't. I didn't read the book. I should have read, but I didn't read it.
18: Wow.
27: Same with the Batman movie that was filmed at Kennywood.
23: And Heinz Stadium.
18: Yeah. We were in Washington, and there were also many places where films were made.
21: Are you guys excited for homecoming and to experience like
16: for going home to Germany? Yeah.
17: No,
21: like the dance.
16: Yeah, probably.
21: Okay, guys, that was a great conversation. Well, that's all we have for now. Thank you for listening to the broadcast from the Youth Media Center at SLB Radio.
23: Mm-hmm. Bye.
21: Bye.
18: Thanks for having me, guys.
23: Bye.
16: Thank you, guys.
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8: 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Catch the future.
9: Hi, my name is Jamara. I go to McKeesport High School, and I'm 17. I'm here to talk about my experiences working with the young people. We talked about teamwork. The moral of the story was teamwork and sharing, so I learned the patience. Some of the kids didn't answer. Some of them were talking a little bit fidgety. Made me feel old.
12: Why do you think it's important to work with them?
9: So we grow up the right way. Maybe I think there's a lot of people that didn't have things like this, and that's why there's a lot of problems that we have today. Having people like us to talk to the younger kids, to teach them how to share and teach them teamwork, maybe it will help the future. Back when I was in Head Start, I actually did this when I was younger. They asked us if we had a recipe, what would we make, what would be the ingredients and stuff like that. So it wasn't necessarily soup, but I said stone soup so we can like at least read a book and get them engaged and have them know what we're talking about for the most part. It went good. At first when they didn't clap after we got done reading, I thought it was going to be a little bit dry, but it went okay. I mean, I hope they got something out of it today. They're young, so maybe they didn't fully grasp it, but I think at the moment when we asked them who they would share with, they all had a good answer, so I hope they learned something if they didn't already know.
24: For years, we've been featuring previews of Pittsburgh musical theater shows, and their next production coming up is going to be Joseph in the Amazing Technicolor Dreamcoat. It's a great musical. It's at the Byam Theater and will open October 24th, runs through October 27th. It's really great to have two of the actors, especially now, because I'm sure they're doing a lot of work to get ready for the opening. And with us today, we have Brecken Farrell. He's been here with us before from Nauk High School. He's 18. And Isabella's been here too, I think, right? Isabella Husnick from Sarah Catholic, who is 17. You're going to hear them sing a song, and then we'll chat with them a little bit about their life on the stage. Let me get ready to get our orchestra, our in-studio orchestra, ready so that you get a chance to hear this selection from Joseph and the Amazing Technicolor Dreamcoat. Can you tell I was getting ready to make sure the music was exactly the way it should be?

0: Well, there you just heard from Brecken Farrell and Isabella Husnick, and this is a little earworm, isn't it? You're going to be listening. You're going to have this song in your head for the rest of the day, baby. Joseph and the Amazing Technicolor Dreamcoat. I saw that with David Cassidy in the star role a long, long time ago. I think it was soon after the musical was released, and it's a pleasure to have both of you here today. And I'm curious, do you want to tell the story? Mention who you play, and then a little bit about the story. I'll turn to you first, Brecken.
1: Yeah, I play Joseph, and the story, it's a really good story. We have here, it's an irresistible family musical about the trials and triumphs of Joseph, Israel's favorite son.
0: Is that in your own words?
1: Not in my own words, but I can put it in my own words.
0: I'm just teasing. You know, it's an irresistible.
1: Yeah, I mean, it's about, you know, Joseph, how he is the favorite out of the 12 brothers, and his dad gets him a coat. And it's not very appreciated by his other brothers, and they're really jealous of him.
0: I'm just teasing you about the language.
1: No, I know, but I will tell you a little more. And so they do away with him in the way that they do, and then he ends up in Egypt and ends up being a prince in Egypt and an assistant to the pharaoh.
0: I remember the coat. It's quite symbolic, you know, this fancy pants coat, you know, that comes out. Do you have the coat yet? Has somebody made that
1: Yes,
0: coat?
1: We do. Yeah, it's beautiful.
0: I'll bet. I don't know. It brings it to life to actually have that. Now, what part do you play, Isabella?
2: I play the narrator, so I guide Joseph through the story, and Joseph's really the only person who can see me, so I tell the story of Joseph.
0: What a great play. So it'll be fun to watch. I think it's suitable for all ages. There's nothing particularly, it's a story based on the Bible, so it works out well. Now, let's talk about each of your lives here. We'll recap the show times in a minute, but get a sense of what you're up to. Isabella, you're 17 at Sarah Catholic. And what year did you just start? Are you senior or junior?
2: Yes, I'm a senior.
0: Wow. Do you know what's going to be next?
2: Well, I'm hoping to go into a career with young children. That either means education or maybe speech pathology, but that's my plans right now.
0: That's terrific, and I'm sorry to sound like every other adult in your life, but people are curious.
2: Yes.
0: Have you looked at schools yet?
2: A few different schools.
0: Any hopes? I don't want to jinx anything. I'm thinking of staying in Pittsburgh, or
2: yeah, I like Duquesne and Seton Hill and RMU so far.
0: Excellent, Malik, who's here is a student at RMU. There he is. Just almost ready to finish up. And Duquesne has a great speech pathology program, among other things. Any acknowledgments you'd like to make or shout-outs with respect to the show?
2: Just my family.
0: Excellent. And, you know, Brecken, I was surprised. I saw Colleen a couple nights ago, who's the executive director of Pittsburgh Musical Theater. And I said, we're having Brecken on the show this weekend. Isn't he like an adult now? Isn't he like in his 20s? And I was actually thinking you had already graduated, but this is your senior year.
1: It is, yeah.
0: And I came up with this great promotional. Now, Isabella, how long have you been with PMT?
2: About 6 years.
0: Okay, and how long have you been, Brecken? Yeah, Brecken's, not to, 6 years is a long time too, but we have to do this video montage of Brecken from 8 years of age through 18 and his metamorphosis, because I think you were here
1: the whole time.
0: You've been here. We could do an audio montage easily. Yeah. do you know what you want to do after high school?
1: Yeah, I'm going into college for musical theater.
0: What a surprise. I'm not surprised. do you know where yet?
1: I don't. I've submitted everything to so many different schools. It's such a big process, but I have a lot. I think I have 18 on my list. But
0: now, I'm curious, and I don't mean to get too personal on this, but, you know, not many people apply to performing arts schools or to conservatories. And the application process, I would imagine, is daunting. You've got probably audition tapes or recordings to send. Can you is there a typical pattern to what a school wants to see or how the approach works?
1: Well, there's a typical pattern. Usually you apply to the school and then you send in your pre-screen videos, and most of them are different. They ask for different things. So it's usually two songs and a monologue and then a dance. So you have to send that in. They either approve it or not. If they approve it, then you have to go to the school for an in-person audition, and then that is when you're accepted from there if they choose to want you in their program.
0: Wow. I never thought about this before. I know for instrumental music, often the auditions are blind. Meaning the performer might be behind a screen or in a different room. You couldn't really do that with musical theater.
1: No, yeah, they're not blind.
0: Because, I mean, your stage presence and character as a person, or not character, but charisma, I guess.
1: Yeah.
0: I'm not sure what matters. So that's I bet the evaluations are really interesting. Do you get notes back at all?
1: No, I don't. You do not, actually. So you never understand why you did or didn't get into a school. But yeah, I mean, it could come down to just simply how you look too sometimes. So they are definitely not blind auditions.
0: Yeah, and maybe also what kind of cohort they're trying to put together.
1: Yeah.
0: Within the school, I would imagine, is a big part of it too. It's interesting. It's, I guess, I was going to say all subjective, but not really, because they're skills, rudimentary skills they're going to look at too,
1: but
0: a big part. So if you're fortunate enough to get to that second stage, pun intended, I kind of like that, you get to the second stage of this, what happens after that? Did they let you know right away or?
1: No, it can take weeks, months. It depends. They can sometimes let you right away if they want you that bad, but usually not.
0: How do you cope with that? That's a lot of uncertainty.
1: It's a lot of waiting. It's a lot of waiting, yeah.
0: Wow.
1: Just have to wait.
0: Well, that was Brecken Farrell, and you also heard Isabella Husnick. Oh, any acknowledgments you want to make, Brecken?
1: Oh, yeah, my dad's listening, the rest of my family and my grandparents, so, and my mom's here with me. So.
0: Excellent. Here's hoping the show's going to be, I know it's going to be fantastic. It'll be at the Byam Theater, and it opens coming up pretty soon. It'll be October 24th, the opening, and a pretty short run just through the 27th,
1: yeah,
0: right?
1: Just one weekend.
0: So you're going to want to take advantage of it. It's a great story. The Byam is a great theater to enjoy downtown, and you could go to pittsburghmusicals.com for more information, pittsburghmusicals.com, and you can find tickets there too. And today it's a real thrill. We have guests from Large Print, which is a teen literary magazine that started up last year that is made possible with Carnegie Library of Pittsburgh. And I think we're going to start by just introducing to you everybody who's here. So you're in the picture, just like I am. And Lauren, why don't we start with you? I'll let you introduce yourself and tell us where you're from, where you live, and whatever you'd like.
3: Hi, my name is Lauren. I'm 16, and I go to Ellis. I'm from The Hill, and I'm the managing editor of Large Print.
0: That's terrific. You are a sophomore this year?
3: Junior.
0: And how long have you gone to Ellis?
3: Since first grade, so it's like so 10 years.
0: You know it. What made you want to get involved as editor of the magazine?
3: Well, I actually started out as a designer last year. I'm really into art, but I also like writing. So when the previous editor went off to college, I decided to take over.
0: That's great. Would you like to acknowledge anyone or give a shout out to anyone who's either listening now or might be listening to the podcast when this is out on demand?
3: I guess I'll just say hi to my family and all my friends that are listening.
0: Excellent. Well, it's nice to meet you, Lauren. And next to Lauren is Brianna. Hello.
4: Hi. I'm Brianna. I'm from New Mexico, but currently I live in Brighton Heights. I'm a junior at Pittsburgh Kappa, 6 through 12. I've been going since 6th grade, and I'm the nonfiction editor of the magazine.
0: Nice to meet you. And what brought you to Pittsburgh from New Mexico?
4: Well, I lived in New Mexico, then I lived in Wisconsin, then I lived in Toronto, then I lived in Elwood, then I lived in Pittsburgh.
0: Wow, that's a lot of traveling. Now, I lived in Pittsburgh my entire K through 12 career. In fact, I lived in the same house my entire K through 12 career. So I often wondered what it's like to travel around. What is it like?
4: I like it a lot, yeah. I like traveling a lot.
0: Yeah, I'll bet you get used to it after a while. Would you like to say any shout-outs or acknowledgments?
4: Yeah, I guess just my family.
0: Well, it's nice to meet you, and I'm glad you're here. And sitting next to Brianna is Gracie. Good morning.
5: Good morning.
0: And can you tell me a little bit about yourself?
5: My name is Gracie. I go to Falk Laboratory School. I've been there since kindergarten, and I am a poetry editor.
0: Excellent. So we have a nonfiction editor, a poetry editor. We have the managing editor. Any shout-outs, Gracie, or hellos?
5: I guess I'll say hi to my family or anybody who's listening.
0: Great. And now we have Emma. What's your role with the magazine, Emma?
6: Well, I'm the fiction editor for Large Print. My name's Emma, and I live in Shadyside, and I go to Falk School as well. I've gone there since kindergarten.
0: And any hellos to folks?
6: Just to my family, and also to my English teacher, Miss Wittig, who got me into writing.
0: Excellent. And also in the library, in the studio here, we have Jess Smith, who is with Carnegie Library of Pittsburgh. And I know Jess probably wants to let the students do the talking, but I'm just curious, from your perspective, how you feel about Large Print, its development, and how it's taking off as a teen-led project.
7: Yeah, hi. So I'm Jess. I'm a teen librarian at the Carnegie Library in Oakland, and I am serving as their kind of mentor and just helper overall, because the thing I love about this project is it is completely teen-run, teen-led, teen-created, and like Lauren mentioned, the fact that folks have heard about it from years before and then want to take over with managing positions is absolutely what we were dreaming of. So it's just really amazing. I got my undergrad in English and writing, so I love living vicariously through creative people that are sitting next to me. And I just absolutely want to support them and give them the tools that they need to be able to do everything they need to do and not make it feel like they only get to do like a little sliver of the project. They're really taking ownership of all of it, and it's awesome.
0: Now, is Large Print a physical magazine, or is it a magazine that's primarily online? And any of you can answer that. I'll turn to the managing editor.
7: Yeah.
3: Yeah, we are. We're a physical magazine. We had one edition last year, and we're currently working on our second edition. Submissions are online, but after we get everything and we review all the submissions, we print a physical booklet that's available at the library.
0: Why do you all think it's important to have a physical copy of the magazine? Have you thought about that at all? These days, so many, traditional national publications seem to be de-emphasizing print. And that's not meant to be a challenging question, but just it must be important to you or you wouldn't be involved with the project. Is there something in particular you would want people to know about why having that format is significant?
3: Well, when you think about reading a book, for me, I get more out of it when it's in my hands and I can, you know, turn the pages and feel it rather than when I'm just reading on like a Nook or an online book. So I feel like when teens come into the magazine, the writing will connect more with them when it's in their hands and they can read it in person.
0: That's a good way to look at it, I think. Any other thoughts about that?
7: Just to go off the question of the format that we have. So we have the print book, but we also did digitize it. So it is available as a PDF on our website. And we're also still trying to see about having audio recordings of the readings that we can have available.
0: I know somebody who could help you do that.
7: I bet you know somebody. And ideally, we wanted to tap the folks that wrote the original pieces, but since a lot of them have gone away to college or gone off to do life things, just getting their, you know, stamp of approval and being able to share that. And that's also being mindful of folks that maybe have different abilities and maybe they are blind or maybe they, you know, want to experience the work in a more powerful way through audio. So we are working on expanding that.
0: Yeah, we would love to help you do that. And it's interesting, sometimes people that really love to write don't necessarily want to share their work verbally. So it can be interesting and I think really powerful to ask somebody else to help bring their work to life as a reader as they share it. I guess I want to turn to Emma just because you have a piece that you brought to share, right? Before you share it, I'm curious, have you always been passionate about writing? When did you recognize that you liked to write so much?
5: Well, I started just really enjoying writing because it was a way to just express myself, and I never really shared my writing much. I just wrote for myself. But then, like I said, my English teacher really got me into it more, and writing that I would share and, like, read aloud to other people and stuff like that. So it really is just a good way to express yourself.
0: Was it hard to share your writing at first?
5: Yeah, it was, because I was always afraid, like, it wasn't good enough or nobody would like it or anything like that. But then I realized that it was really just for me. So it didn't matter about other people's approval.
0: And you're the nonfiction editor, is that correct?
5: I'm the fiction editor.
0: The fiction editor. Is your work, do you prefer writing fiction, or what are the styles of writing you like?
5: Well, I do. I prefer writing fiction, and I enjoy poetry a lot, too.
0: And what did you bring to share?
5: I brought a short, like, fiction piece that I wrote a little while back, probably like last month, and it was just about just a girl who, not about me, not about anybody I know, but just like an imaginary character. So yeah.
0: So we'll take a listen. This is Emma, who is 14 in eighth grade from Falk School.
5: I walked through the halls hoping that nobody would notice me, just like every other morning, focusing on nobody seeing me as I walked the halls with my head down. Or worse, what if I ran into somebody? The humiliation would never end. Then I remember last year when I bumped into the hottest guy in school. It was, well, a train wreck.
6: For the rest of the week, everybody stared at me, and I don't want that to happen. I like being invisible, because being invisible means nobody can see me, and that means that nobody can make fun of me. Not by the way I dress, my height, or the fact that I'm the only girl in school who doesn't wear makeup. So every day I go into class with a blank face, praying that the teacher won't call on me. Now don't get me wrong, I get straight A's, but nobody else has to know that. Nobody has to know anything about me, and that's the way I like it.
0: That was terrific. You know what I liked about that piece is how honest it sounded. From the first sentence that you shared, it sounded like a real person. And just an authentic voice. You know, as you say that, it's like, well, duh, it was written by a real person, but it's not that easy to write that way, in my opinion. I mean, you're writing that, it sounds, you've created a character out of thin air, and it's just really beautiful the way you've done it. Did it take you lots of redrafting to get that the way you wanted it?
6: Yeah, so whenever I first wrote it, which was last month, I just wrote it for fun, and I didn't really look back at it. But then whenever I was looking for a piece to read here, I found that one, and I thought that it was, like, cute and fun and just also very real. So I went back and I edited it, and I read over it a couple times until I was happy with it.
0: Do you all have any comments on what you wrote that you'd like to share?
3: I think that was a great piece, and for, you know, any writers that are listening, I think it would be great to have writing like that submitted in our magazine.
0: Yeah, we should talk about, this is not a closed club. If you would like to make submissions to large print, you don't have to physically be part of the group. You can just, I'm sure, do a submittal by email. What's the best way to do that, Lauren?
3: Well, all of

0: being invisible too. And the way I think you expressed it, I like being invisible, is the way the character expressed it. Will that be part of a, or is it already part of a longer work with this character?
1: This specifically is not, but I actually found it, and I do want to kind of write more about this character that I created.
0: Excellent. Well, thank you for sharing with us. If you're just joining us, we have representatives from Large Print, Carnegie Library of Pittsburgh's teen literary magazine. And we have somebody else to share some writing. And this is Brianna, who is a student at Pittsburgh Kappa. Do you want to tell us a little bit about what you're going to share beforehand?
2: Okay. This is a poem I wrote called A Poem in English. And it was written last year in my major, which is Literary Arts at Pittsburgh Kappa. And I like it because it's not necessarily my style of poetry. Often we have to imitate different styles. So this is the beat poetry style, which emerged in like the 1950s, think like Allen Ginsberg and that sort of thing. And it just talks about, because it's more like a rambling than a concrete subject, it talks about all the different things that influence my writing. Okay, so this is A Poem in English by me, Brianna Klein Costa. America, you make my grandmother cry. America, why have you placed curses on our tongue? Why does our language incriminate us? When will you strip yourself of your own tongue? Because we are tired of being told to sew it in our mouth. Your language has 171,476 words for hate. If you do not see skin, show us bone. We have seen enough blood. When will you bring flowers to my father's grave? When will you extend an arm instead of an ear? My grandmother prays before every meal. Did Mary know of crosses when she held Jesus in her womb? Did my grandmother know of crosses when her body birthed 8 Latino children? America, why do you feed us poison syrup claiming it is honey? Why do you feed us lead claiming it is water? When my grandmother speaks Spanish, you tell her this is America. Learn English. Her rent for living here is not to speak your language. Our rent for living here isn't making you comfortable. Our rent for living here isn't to pack our bags and leave when you say we must. You expect my grandmother to feel patriotism for a country that has spit in her face and tried to push her out from the moment she got here. America, why do you expect love and never return it?
0: That was great, and it sounded like a rant right from a coffee house in Greenwich Village in the 50s. Was that hard to write? I know that's kind of a tough question to define hard, right? But I mean, did you have to put yourself in that, in the shoes of somebody of that era, or because it's not necessarily your style? I'm just wondering how you do that.
2: So the reason that I like writing in different styles from different eras is because you take the techniques that they use, but you keep your own viewpoint and you stand on your own platform and you speak about the issues that are important to you. You just steal techniques and styles and bits of pieces from other writers and other past inspirations.
0: So giving yourself that constraint, maybe, you have to use, in this case, a style of the beat, makes it easier for you to express yourself because that part's already taken care of, maybe.
2: Mm-hmm.
0: Easier to express yourself through words because the style is already taken.
2: Mm-hmm.
0: What a great piece. Thank you for sharing it. Hey, Gracie, I wanted to talk with you a little bit more. So what, I know you didn't bring writing with you, but what kind of writing do you like to do?
3: I like to write poetry because in language arts with our teacher, Miss Wittig, we had a poetry unit, and that's when I really liked writing a lot, and I really liked especially writing poetry, and that's when I only really felt comfortable sharing my writing with other people.
0: When you write poems, do you write in a particular style, whether it's free verse or certain meters that you like, or it may be that just all poetry is something you enjoy, but do you have any particular styles that you do like?

0: I'm not really sure. I'm not a huge fan of rhyming poems because I feel like they kind of subtract from the poem because they're just trying to use words that rhyme. And I like poems that have a lot of meaning.
1: Do you have poets that you especially enjoy reading?
0: Not in particular.
1: No. I'm glad you find joy in writing poems because there's just so much you can say as you do it. I also wanted to get a sense of the kind of writing you like to do, Lauren.
2: I also like writing poetry, and I consider myself an artist and a writer, so sometimes I'll write poetry like based on different paintings and based on artwork, and it just helps me get inspired.
1: And are you still doing the layout for the magazine as well, the graphic design?
2: Not as much. I'll still probably have a hand in it, but I'm mostly focused on like the editing and stuff. But
1: that's a hard job. How did you learn? Being editor is also being managing editor. Managing editor is probably considered one of the hardest jobs in publishing. How's it been so far?
2: Well, it's definitely been a transition and an adjustment, but Jess and the other librarians have been really helpful in helping me like get adjusted and get situated with the position.
1: Do you have to respond to people that submit writing with edits or possibly even notes saying, we're sorry, this doesn't fit what it is we're looking for, but here are some ideas? Maybe you haven't had to do that yet, but that's the part that would concern me the most.
2: Not yet. Like, we're not quite in that process yet, but once we get all of our submissions done and the editors help with the editing and stuff, I'm sure I'll have to send a lot of those notes.
1: Yeah.
3: The good thing about where we are now with the publication is that if we don't select someone's work for this edition, we can always try to utilize it for a future edition. And I'm just speaking for, our library staff, but we definitely don't want to hinder people from submitting. We're still like, please submit your work. So if there are edits or big changes to be made, we're trying to not really get to that point where we respond back and say, sorry, it's just not right. Rather, we are utilizing a rating system once we get the different works, and then that goes to the final edits of that publication. But again, it's not to say that if someone submits something, even if they don't see it immediately in that edition, it won't be coming down the line.
1: Yeah, and that makes sense because if you have any feedback, I'm sure it would be constructive and very personal, but ultimately, the point of the process, just like libraries, are helpful, and that folks like you all are helpful, is you want to help people bring their writing to a level where it can be enjoyed by other people. Carnegie Library of Pittsburgh's large print teen literary magazine, it's called Large Print. And if you go to carnegielibrary.org and search on large print, you'll find ways about how to read past editions as well as submit material for new editions. If you're a teacher or a parent listening now, I hope you'll consider letting other people about this. And if you're of the right age, that's a good question. What are the ages? Is it teens, basically?
3: So it's middle and high school ages. And we're kind of at the point where that 11 to 19 age, for those that are maybe homeschooled or like alternate schooling. And it is focused within the county, but honestly, if we get submissions that are slightly outside the county, I don't think we're going to say no. So that's great for folks that maybe know or don't know. We also do a Ralph Munn writing contest once a year, and that's only for high school-aged teens. So the large print's a great way for the middle schoolers to have that chance to not only share their writing, but to be published, which is awesome.
1: Does anyone else have anything they wanted to say that I may have left out?
2: No. Just please submit.
1: Please submit. It takes a lot of courage to do that, and I hope you will, because I think your writing will be in great hands with the editors we have before us. Anything else? I just want to be sure you all get the last word.
3: I guess I'll just say, if you have something that you're working on or starting, come to a library. We have teen specialists and teen librarians that work at all 19 locations, and we'd love to, you know, look it over, give any feedback that you'd like, and then help you submit it. So please visit your local library.
0: And also, I know that, like, whenever I first walked into the library and saw the large print, like, booklet, it was a little overwhelming to me to see all these amazing pieces that had been written. And I just kind of thought, like, well, I'll never be able to write something like this good, but you can if you just keep, like, working at it. I'm still not exactly there yet, but anybody can do it. So just keep that in mind if you want to submit.
1: Well, I've got one more word, which is thanks. Thanks to all of you for being here. And look for large print at carnegielibrary.org.
4: My name is Madison, and I am in third grade at Avalon Elementary in the Northgate School District. The book I read is Martians Don't Take Temperatures by Debbie Dady. This book held my interest because you learn about the planet Mars and you have fun doing it. I think the story was mysterious, especially at the end. The best thing about this book was the way the author makes you guess if the school nurse is a Martian. I liked everything about this book. I would recommend this book to everyone, especially little kids, because you learn a lot of information. I'd read another book by this author because she can write exciting books.
5: This is Serena Zetz, age 15, of Pittsburgh Kappa, reporting for Pittsburgh Youth Media with my thoughts on the American dream. In 1931, American writer and historian James Adams coined the term the American dream. He wrote, "Life should be richer and fuller for everyone, with opportunities for each according to ability or achievement, regardless of social class or circumstances of birth." Today, the American dream is as relevant as it was in 1931. While the ideal has evolved to be more inclusive, it mainly remains the same. It is an ideal that reinforces the belief that the financial success of white Americans is the only kind of success that matters. By stating that hard work and dedication is the only way to achieve success, it invalidates the roadblocks and microaggressions that Americans of color face daily. It doesn't take into account the privilege that certain people are given just by being born. It says that everyone is born with the same opportunities, which is simply not true. Thus, the concept of the American dream is still possible, but a revamp is necessary. I believe that our generation will be the ones who redefine this ubiquitous term. We've already acknowledged that change needs to happen on other aspects of our lives. We're leading revolutionary change in spaces like the Black Lives Matter movement to the body positivity movement. The whole world is listening. We just have to figure out what we want to say. It's a daunting task, but if we don't do it, who will? For more Pittsburgh Youth Media stories, visit pghyouthmedia.org, find PGH Youth Media on Facebook and Twitter, or stay tuned to youthexpress.org.
6: Hi, my name is Jamila. I'm 12 years old, and I go to Allegheny. Dear future self, I want to be a basketball player in 20 years. Are you a basketball player? I hope you're a basketball player.
7: This is Olivia Yost reporting from the Youth Media Center at SLB Radio. I'm 12 years old in the 7th grade at ECS. In my opinion, horror games are the best types of video games out there. Personally, I've always played horror games over any other types of games. For example, I like games like The Baby in Yellow, Mr. Hop's Playhouse 1-3, The Evil Nun, all the Granny games, Doors 3008, and Eyes. Those are all games that I've played and love. I say that because horror games has the thrill and suspense that makes it enjoyable for most people. Also, a lot of people love to play horror games. Take Queso, for example. He loves to stream. I think he streams like every day of the week except Sunday, and he's always playing horror games. Like, one of the newest horror games that he's played is, I can't really remember, but I remember a bunch of times where he's played games like Fears of Fathom. There's just a bunch of people really love horror. Personally, I've always grown up with it. The reason why I really like horror is it's the suspense and it's the thrill of, like, oh, I don't know if something's gonna be in the shadows, or when I turn around, or when I open this door. It's just, it makes it really enjoyable for insane people like me to play horror games. Like, I love horror movies. It's probably where I get it from. So maybe when I'm older, I can probably make a horror game by myself. Horror games in general are just really enjoyable for me, and it's enjoyable for others. I know some other people don't really like horror. It's understandable. So, and that's why I think horror games are the best. For Youth Express, this is Olivia signing off.
8: 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I am in ninth grade at Montour High School, and you're listening to Youth Express. 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
9: This is Midian Hutnick, age 14, of Peters Township High School for Pittsburgh Youth Media. I think that cultural and ethnic values and understandings are very important. My family has very strong beliefs in preserving our culture and heritage. We do things differently than most people due to our roots and traditions. Most people think it's strange and unusual, but to us it's normal because of what we were taught when we were little. Others do not need to believe in it or understand, just respect it. In my Serbian culture, one of the most unusual things practiced is Christmas. In our culture, Christmas is not held on December 25th. It is celebrated on January 7th. The Serbian religion is Eastern Orthodox, and we follow a different church calendar than other branches of Christianity. The celebration starts on Christmas Eve, January 6, where a ceremonial tree is blessed and then paraded from the site to the church for a short service. This service includes the Marines firing off blanks into the sky, memorial candles lit for those who have passed on, and some very intense sled races by the children. On January 7th, the morning starts the same as most, with presents under the tree from Santa Claus. After opening the gifts, an unbearably long church service takes place. The best part of the day, in my opinion, is when the whole family goes back to my grandparents' house for the feast. Before anyone can eat, what some believe is a very strange custom, but it is my favorite. The oldest man, my grandfather, sits at the head of the table and proposes a toast with a glass of wine. He then takes a sip and passes it around for everyone to take a sip, including the kids. Once the glass gets back to him, he pours some on the candle standing up in the bread, then throws the rest of the wine on the ceiling, wishing for a healthy year. My grandparents' dining room ceiling has at least 30 years of wine stains on it from this. Even though it's incredibly messy, it's always fun to do. But others, like my grandmother, prefer the tradition that's done with the bread she makes. She bakes a coin into a special loaf of bread. The bread must be broken, not cut, and whoever finds the coin is granted a good year of luck. It's always exciting to see who will find it. Apart from our unique holiday celebrations, I think that the thing that has opened my eyes most to the culture is thanks to my mom and grandmother. As a child, I was signed up for a Serbian tamburitzin group. A tamburitzin group is a folk group that practices traditional Serbian dances and music. I was in it from 1st to 8th grade and I loved it. I had to quit recently because I did not have time to fully commit between school and sports, but I'm sad to see it go. In this group, I learned so many dances and songs with the people I met there. I was even fortunate enough to play a traditional Serbian instrument called the prim, which resembles the mandolin with minor differences. I love being able to learn about my culture while still having fun. I think that becoming involved in one's culture is the best way to learn about it while still being able to have a good time. It might not be conventional, but that's okay because every culture has its quirks that are unlike anything anyone has ever seen or heard of. I think that's the beauty of living in a country where diversity is encouraged. If everyone was the same, there would be no opportunity to learn. For more Pittsburgh Youth Media stories, visit pittsburghyouthmedia.org, find Pittsburgh Youth Media on Facebook and Twitter, or stay tuned to youthexpress.org.
1: Well, it's now a pleasure for me to introduce to you a poet laureate, actually a poet ambassador from the Allegheny County Youth Poet Ambassador Program for Alphabet City at City of Asylum. Her name is Asia Lynn. Welcome, Asia. It's good to have you here.
10: It's good to be here.
1: Tell me a bit about yourself, what you clearly you like to write, but what else do you like to do?
10: So I like to write, obviously. I also really enjoy theater. At my school, I'm in like the plays and the musicals, and I do a lot of extracurriculars. I just really enjoy performing and just anything to do with writing.
1: Do you do any sports?
10: No.
1: No?
10: Yeah, that is not my greatest area.
1: And let's see, has there been a play yet this year?
10: Yeah, we actually just had our performance last week, and I was a narrator in it, and it was called Kill Me Deadly. It was like this 1940s murder type thing.
1: Is it funny?
10: Yes, yeah, it was very funny.
1: It sounds like it's almost a parody or a takeoff on a horror movie. Do you know what musical your school is doing this year?
10: Yeah, we're going to be doing Into the Woods, which I'm so excited about. It's one of my favorites.
1: Nice. Have you seen the movie?
10: I have.
1: I haven't yet. I started to watch it, and I said, this is really good. I want to wait and watch this when I can really enjoy it. Do you want to say hello to anybody who might be listening right now?
10: I guess my mom and dad, probably. I know a few of my friends said that they would listen, but hi.
1: Hello. I'm glad they may hear you when this is played back and available on demand. So, Asia, when did you discover that you liked to write? Do you remember sort of realizing it was a skill you wanted to cultivate?
10: Well, I guess I wrote a little bit in elementary school, but that was, it wasn't really like a passion of mine. It was just something I had to do for school, I guess. But it was really in middle school whenever I realized that I enjoyed writing. And part of it was like people would tell me, oh, you're pretty good at writing. And that obviously was like, oh, well, maybe I should do this. And then I think it was either 7th or 8th grade, I discovered spoken word poetry online, and I was obsessed with it. It was just so cool to me that people could, like, that their words could be so powerful, I guess. And it just was something I wanted to be able to do.
1: That makes sense, given how much you like acting, too. But with spoken word, one big difference is it's your own words, typically. I'm assuming you've performed as a slam poet or spoken word poet, or?
10: Well, the only really opportunities I've gotten to do that in is actually at my church. We have this fine arts program, and there's like a bunch of different art-related categories you can do. And one of them was spoken word poetry. And I'm like, this is my chance to be able to do this. Because, I mean, in Hampton, there aren't a ton of like places you can go to read your poetry.
1: There aren't these little basement coffee shops with candlelit tables. And
10: not really.
1: Down and, you know, there's not a Greenwich Village section of Hampton. I know the area. So that had to be neat. Well, I would think it's one thing to be on stage and read from a script. That's another thing to share your own words. Was that hard? Or I think it takes a lot of courage to do either.
10: It's kind of almost, oddly enough, the same as performing someone else's stuff for me sometimes. It seems really intimidating until you actually start speaking, and then it's suddenly so easy. It just starts coming out, I guess. And it feels so good to be able to share something you've made. And it's really special.
1: It's great. Have you thought about what you might like to do after you get out of high school?
10: I definitely want to go to college, but I'm not sure for what.
1: Yeah, there's a lot to consider, and especially as a junior, most folks are still, you're still figuring it out, even when you're a senior or even when you're in college. How has the pandemic been? My memory is Hampton was able to navigate it with a blend of both in-person and remote learning. Is that the case?
10: The way that we did it was, we had hybrid. We had Zoom calls on the days we weren't at school, and then we had days where we were in school, and we had desk shields and all of that stuff. And it wasn't an ideal situation, but I think the way we did it at Hampton was probably the smoothest way we could have. It was still pretty difficult, though.
1: Did it leave you with any new kinds of feelings for maybe what you didn't realize you appreciated as much, or things that you wish had been done differently? I'm not trying to put you on the spot. I'm just curious.
10: Yeah, I'd say so. In the moment, I was thinking, well, this isn't that bad, is it? But then whenever some things started going back to normal, like we would go to school every day and I'd get to see my friends from the other half of the alphabet, I was thinking, oh, this is so much better. I didn't realize I even missed this, but I did. So
1: interesting. Yeah, I have some knowledge. Different districts have done different things. Hampton is relatively small and also spaced out enough But yeah, you're only going to see, I guess, the first half, right? The A through M's, not the N through Z's. And there's really no way you can change that.
10: Yeah.
1: Well, I know you brought three poems to share, and we'll talk a little bit more after your first one, but would you like to share it now? And if there's anything to say ahead of it, feel free if it needs to be set up. Otherwise, the stage is yours.
10: Okay. Well, this first one is called Mind in Hand, Pen to Paper. It's actually the one that's on the Alphabet City website that I submitted for to become a poet ambassador. And I think it was reflecting on a lot of the events that happened during like the 2020 year, where there were a lot of social issues coming to light. And just as a writer trying to figure out how am I supposed to address this? Am I even supposed to be the one addressing it? So yeah, I said, I am not the things I write, nor the words that leave my mouth. My actions and mistakes are nearly indiscernible these days. On these days, I will not regurgitate thoughts that are not mine in hoping that integrity will always live here. Hearing the difficult things never gets easier. But today, I will listen and pay attention like I should have yesterday. I have important things to write about, but I am afraid they are not mine to put words to say. It is a terrifyingly vulnerable thing. Things are big and frightening, but this world wants us to forget. Regret has reinforced these walls for long enough, and I refuse to leave it all to time. Time will not become my excuse. With words unloose on my tongue, my writing is not who I am, but neither is this passivity. I am young. So then, I still have time. I'll fight with my sword and pick up the pen.
1: That's Asia Lynn, who is here from Hampton High School, age 16. Interesting to hear that. What I'm hearing is kind of a sense of obligation that you felt really compelled to not let the moment pass by, but also were wrestling with, is this your moment to represent?
10: Yeah. I think whenever bad things happen, obviously, you want to do something about it. But sometimes it's not, like, for example, if the Black community is having a social issue, you shouldn't ignore it, obviously, but I shouldn't speak as though it's mine, if that makes sense. Like, my voice is, like, the most important voice to, like, speak to this, if that makes sense.
1: Of course, it's tricky. You don't, I would suspect, you don't want to appropriate another segment's issues, nor do you want to appear as a savior. You want to be an ally, right?
10: Exactly.
1: And that's hard to navigate as an adult, let alone is somebody who's becoming one. I don't mean to be ageist, but I mean it's it's really hard to navigate that sort of thing. It sounds like you strike me as somebody who would have a very tough time being passive. Am I right about that?
10: A little bit, I guess. I have my opinions about things, I guess, but sometimes I do find it difficult to speak up because I'm afraid about how I'll come off a lot.
1: Yeah, I guess what I'm glad I asked the question that way because you can filter yourself, so to speak, I'm sure, but I suspect there's a lot on your mind too. That's what I meant by not keeping passive. What is language arts like in school? Are there people encouraging you as part of the English classes that you have? I hope so.
10: Yeah, for sure. All of my teachers have been really great and supportive of me. Like my teacher last year, we did a poetry assignment, and he really encouraged me in that, and that was really cool. And my speech and debate coach, she also is really great at encouraging and like challenging me and just really motivating me to continue to do my thing, I guess.
1: Can you tell me more about how speech and debate works at Hampton? Because my high school did not have speech and debate, and there aren't as many in our region as you might think. Are they teams or are they individuals?
10: Yeah, we are a team. And, well, I don't really do the debate part. I'm very much so more of the interested in the speech aspect of speech and debate, but everyone does work together, and obviously in the debate part there's more of an opportunity to like be in little teams, but we are kind of one collective team because we meet weekly and we bounce ideas off of each other and help like develop the things we're creating. And
1: in the speech part, is it extemporaneous or is it something prepared?
10: Well, there actually is like an extempt category, but there's also like interpretation events where you find a script and you perform it. So it's kind of almost more like just acting. But then there are also ones, the one that I like to participate in, it's called Program Oral Interpretation, and you kind of create your own script, but by using other people's words, essentially. And it's a mixture of news articles and book excerpts and poems. It's a really cool thing.
1: Do you ever use other students' works to be your script, so to speak?
10: Unfortunately, I have to use things that are published online, mm-hmm. which is great, obviously, because there's a lot of great resources. But I know there are a lot of people around me that have great things that they have to say, but that, I guess that's just kind of another event that they'd have to share that in.
1: I'm asking partly because wouldn't that be a great way to develop empathy? You're talking
10: sure.
1: about understanding and relating more to people passionate and impacted by the Black Lives Matter movement. Imagine somebody who wrote first-person poems reacting to that,
10: yeah.
1: perhaps as a Black teen, and you're reading it, or maybe somebody not as familiar with some of those issues as you are reading it. It's just
10: yeah.
1: interesting. To me, at least, that's one way of getting people to consider other people's perspectives.
10: It really is, yeah.
1: I know you brought three poems all together. Do you want to share another one?
10: Yeah, sure.
1: Tell me a little bit about it before you read it.
10: Okay, this one, well, something that I'm sure all writers are very familiar with is writer's block, and that's something I deal with a lot with poetry. And so a few months ago, actually, I was kind of stuck, and I just wanted to write about something. So I asked my friends, hey, let me know, I'll write a poem about you, and that will maybe help me get back into it. So, and a few people responded, and I just really liked the way this one turned out. I was going to rename it, but then I thought it was cool to keep it true to what it was. So it's just to Maddie, my friend Maddie, that I wrote the poem about. So, yeah. Miss Sunshine's smile and golden hair. To see the whole of summer swept up in a familiar face, you remind me of how much I love the sun, the sticky sweet of ice cream and the lemonade stands that pop up on street corners. Laughter with you is hopscotch happiness, the free fall of swing jumping in the sun again. So let's visit, Miss Summer Smile. Hello once more. Let's sit a while.
1: That's beautiful. How did she react when she heard that? I'm assuming it's a girl.
10: Yeah.
1: Maddie is likely a girl.
10: Yeah. Well, I sent it to her over text. So you can't always understand how people react through just their messages. But she seemed very happy about it and I guess kind of flattered. Like, aw. That's very sweet of you to say.
1: That's a good way to get out of feeling blocked like that. It's really hard. Sometimes you just have to do it, but it's still so hard.
10: Mm-hmm.
1: Do you find yourself often if you're writing that you might end up in a completely different place than you thought you were going to end up?
10: Yeah. I don't know if this is exactly what you're asking, but I often have like random poem ideas and I'll write them down, and then I don't really have a full vision of where I want it to go. But then I'll come up with a fuller idea later and then think, oh, this line would be perfect. So then I end up using it for that. And it's not exactly how I meant the line to come across, but in the new context, it has its own kind of value.
1: Yeah, it really teaches you to be patient with yourself and kind of let the process take place, I would think, which is hard to do. How do you feel about prose? I suspect you're a good writer overall.
10: I really enjoy writing, just overall. And I always joke with my one friend, because she's also a writer, and we have a hard time keeping like the narrative kind of voice out of our poetry, and we have a difficult keeping the poetry out of our narrative voice. And so they kind of bleed into one another, but kind of like what I said before, I don't always have a very developed idea of what I want to write, so it's easier to keep it shorter in poems. So, yeah.
1: Interesting. I've never thought about it that way. So I guess when I think about the narrative voice, it's more explicit and detailed, evident or clear. Where poetry is a bit more artistic, isn't quite the right word, but subject to interpretation, maybe.
10: Yeah, more abstract, I'd say.
1: Yeah, that's the... So those are two very different sides of the world of writing. Do you have any brothers and sisters?
10: I actually do have a sister, yes.
1: What's her name?
10: Her name's Laurel.
1: Younger or older?
10: Older, yeah.
1: What does she do?
10: She's into actuarial science, so a very different thing than what I'm doing.
1: I have a sister-in-law that has a degree in actuarial science. And when she first... said she was an actuary. I said, well, we accept all kinds of people. But that's really an amazing job, isn't it?
10: Yeah, it seems very cool. A lot of the stuff flies over my head. I'm good at math, but that's just a whole other realm, in my opinion.
1: Oh, it sure is. It's something. Is she local or...
10: Yeah, she goes to college within the state, so yeah.
1: Excellent. It's really interesting to get to know you. You've got a lot of talent, and you can probably do whatever it is you want to. Before you read your next poem or share that poem, can you tell me a little bit about what the experience with City of Asylum has been like?
10: Well, I was actually introduced to it, City of Asylum, through my one friend's mom, who's an English teacher, and she told me about the poetry opportunity, and I thought it was just really cool. And I'd actually never heard of City of Asylum, but as I looked into it, it kind of blew me away. I had no idea that there was something like that here in Pittsburgh. And through the different cohort meetings that we've had with the poet laureate and poet ambassadors, it's just really cool seeing how different, I guess, we all are, but we all have a passion for the same thing. And I listened to the other interviews that you did with them, and it was just really cool being able to see their own, poetry style.
1: Yeah, you all have, of course, you've all been different and really interesting to learn about. Turning away from poetry for a minute, this is kind of a weird question, but I know you can handle it. If I gave you a magic wand to change one thing in the world,
10: oh gosh,
1: or can you think of one of the things you might? I won't hold you to the one thing, but is there anything you really wish were different, or that there were more of, or there was less of?
10: That's a difficult question.
1: That's why we have this thinking music. you can think about it.
10: I guess I'd want there to be just more openness overall to hear other people, because I don't think it's really realistic for people to agree on everything all the time. That's just not how the world works. But just people being open to hear the other perspective is something that I think would do us worlds of good.
1: That's an amazing answer to that question, and one I've never heard before, because it's actually really concrete and doable, at least in everybody's individual life, if we just chose to listen without judgment.
10: Yeah.
1: And somehow we've really been wired to do otherwise based on the atmosphere we're in.
10: Definitely.
1: Maybe. But it just... You don't need to judge what somebody is saying, unless they ask you to, maybe, or want to. Coming from a debater, that's a great point of view. Well, you've got one more to share with us, and I'm eager to hear it.
10: Yeah. So this one is definitely more narrative. It's not as much based on like real life things, I guess. Like I said, I enjoy the drama club and theater, so I tend to be a little bit overdramatic sometimes in my writing too. And yeah, so I guess that's where this one comes from. It says, "Yours is the hand I would hold. Yours is the hand I would hold for longer than I have to. For longer than I should, I'd wait for you. To become the whole sky, I'd write you. Into every sickly love poem, I'd forget you. In the last line, I'd leave you. Until I forget it's my fault. I have made you into something you're not. You'll wait for me, and my forgotten I'm sorry will have dried up. And all that is left is this fossil, a remembrance of organic matter once living. But if only someone had told me, you can't recreate the breathing out of just the bones. I will bury you back inside my heart and be something new the next time. Someone whispers, I love you, but it won't be me. For by that time, I will have said goodbye, and your hand will have let go of mine, too."
1: Wow, you're a really good writer. Do you play any instruments?
10: I do. I play the bass in the orchestra, and my best friend and I always joke because we both play the bass, and we always say how our job is to keep the beat, but that's the one thing we can't do. I don't know if it's 100% true, but I understand the instrument and I enjoy the instrument, but it is not my number one talent, I would say.
1: It could be hard to do that. Thank you for being here. Is there anything else you'd like to add, Asia, that maybe I didn't give you space to talk about? Or?
10: Well, I guess one cool thing that I'm just excited about for this year is my friend and I, Audrey is her name, and she's another great poet of that I know. And we started this club at our school called Showcase Club, in which we are creating a space for artists. So whether they do poetry or paint or do digital art or play an instrument, they have a place where they can perform or just share with others. And we're really excited.
1: You're adding that venue we mentioned was missing before. Well, that's great. Well, thank you so much for being here, and also to City of Asylum. You'll find information about the Youth Poet Ambassador Program at its website. Asia Lin is who is with us.
11: 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Thanks for choosing to listen to Youth Express. This next segment is just for you.
12: Opal Bradman is a Pittsburgh-born poet and playwright. When he was young, he dreamed of shooting stars and melting moons, but soon found there was much more than that of the unreachable. Most of his work centers on the more surreal parts of his life, his dreams and memories that exist in a more abstract sense than anything else. All right, Opal!
13: I'll be reading my poem, Cemetery, Nocturne. Upon some silver-stained dewdrops that cradled the evening sun, rested the beak of sleep, so much more beautiful undone. And there stood upon leaves and their stems a graceful wisp, and it flitted to and fro across the crumbling stone. I slept upon the sheet and dreamed about hazy weather. When I awoke, it seemed such was not a reverie.
14: So here's the thing about hall sweeps at Brashear High School. So you have 3 minutes to get to class, and if you don't make it there, you get caught in the hall sweep. There's only certain periods that they have it. So if you get caught in one, you get detention. And if you don't go to detention, you get suspended.
15: I think that hall sweeps are really unnecessary to certain people. My class is on the ground level, on the whole other side of where my next class is, and then I have to walk to the third level, and they expect me to get there in 3 minutes. I have to literally run to my class.
6: Some teachers be like, go downstairs, and then you'll be right there, and they'll shut the door in front of your face. That's unnecessary.
14: From my own experience, I got caught in a hall sweep once. It was, ninth period, and I had biology. And I was trying to go to the bathroom with my friend, and my biology classroom is all the way down this long, long hallway. And when we were in the bathroom, as soon as we got in there, the bell rung. We were like in the middle of the hallway, barely halfway there, like I'd say a quarter there, and we got caught in the hall sweep.
15: I think they should check the cameras to see who's fooling around in the hallway instead of just like giving people detention, because he was really trying to go to class and he was playing around.
16: Either way, if you're late like twice, you'll get a detention. So there's really no need for a hall sweep. They're unnecessary. And they have constant security rolling around the building.
14: I try to make it on time to every single class, and I do actually.
1: One thing that Pitt does is a program called Investing Now. And part of the point of this program is to try to improve diversity in people pursuing engineering. And just reflecting back on my life, when I graduated with a degree in chemical engineering some 30 plus years ago, very few women and people of color were in my graduating class as engineers, and it's still not as diverse a field as it should be, and it disturbs me all these years later that there are still gaps. And one of the purposes of this program is to try to help students not just before they get to college, but before they take high school classes that they need to excel in so that they will be really good at taking SATs and actually at taking classes in high school that will help prepare them for college. It's a great concept, and we'll talk with Emiola Oriola in a moment about how the program works. And we're going to showcase some passions of each student during this time too. But before we do anything that detailed, I would just like to have everybody introduce themselves to you. And if you could just let us know your name and age, where you go to school, and if there's somebody you would like to acknowledge or give a shout out to, this is the perfect time to do it. And Elena, I know being first is not always easy, so I'll introduce you. This is Elena Peeler.
17: Hi, I'm Elena Peeler, and I'm going to 10th grade at Penn Hills High School. And I'm really interested in science and math, and I want to become a physical therapist. So with Investing Now, I've been able to prepare and kind of like get exposure to it. So
1: excellent. And anybody you'd like to acknowledge that's here with you, or any shout outs to folks who may be listening now or later?
17: Well, I'd like to give a shout out to my parents, because they've like been with me through this whole thing and encouraged me to do well in school, and I really appreciate it.
1: Excellent. Let's move your microphone over to the next person who's here. Hello.
18: Hi, my name is Tylee.
1: Say that again.
18: Hi, my name is Tylee. I'm from SciTech. I'm going into 10th grade. I'm 15. And Investing Now really helped me, even though my mom's been there for me all the time when I keep complaining about Investing Now. But it really helped me with my classes.
1: Anybody else you'd like to acknowledge?
18: Mostly probably my whole family, because they just supported me throughout like everything, my athletic career and my school career.
1: What do you play?
18: I play soccer.
1: And do you have a career that you're thinking about yet?
18: I want to be an aeronautical engineer.
1: Excellent. You do have a career you want to think about. Has that been a dream of yours for a while?
18: Not really, but I thought about it. I just like airplanes and I like space, so.
1: Excellent. Let's meet our next student.
19: My name is Vincent Four, and I'm 15 years old, and I'll be attending Taylor Alderdice High School in ninth grade. I have a high interest in design and building. That's why I want to be an architect when I grow up.
1: Excellent. I have a lot of admiration for architects because of the way they're able to see things in ways other people can't. At least my friends who are architects, I'm amazed at what they can do. Any shout-outs or hellos you'd like to give?
19: Just to my mom, dad, and my grandfather.
1: Excellent. And let's go to our next person. Hello.
20: Hi, my name is Nina. I'm 14. I'm going to Kappa, Pittsburgh's Performing Arts School. And I just want to say that I'm really grateful for investing now. It's because I go to performing arts school, it's not always focused on the academics, really. So investing now kind of gives me that time to not even catch up, but always be ahead of what I need to do. So, yeah.
1: And you're in dance, right?
20: Yes.
1: So that's a very demanding program. And Kappa has, you know, the academic rigor, but not the focus that you might get at SciTech, for example.
20: Yeah.
1: So it sounds like the Pitt program gives you a chance to have your foot in both worlds.
20: Yeah, absolutely, yeah. And it also exposes me to different careers that I wouldn't ever think of. So, yes, I also would want to be an architect of some sort, so, yeah.
1: Excellent. Well, it's nice to meet you, and let's see who we have next.
21: Hello, my name's Riketta Livingston, and I'm going into ninth grade, and I'm going to SciTech, and I'm actually grateful for investing now, too, because I was having trouble with some of my classes that I needed help in, and I actually like building a lot, so I want to be a robotics engineer, so because I like technology and stuff like that, too.
1: Excellent. And anybody that you would like to acknowledge?
21: My mom and my dad.
1: Now let's see who our next student is. We can use that one. That'll work.
22: My name is Nicola Kramer. I'm 14, going into ninth grade at Taylor Alderdice. Investing now has really helped me to motivate myself to work harder in all my classes and introduce me to different careers that I wouldn't know of otherwise.
1: And do you have any thoughts about what a career for you might be?
22: No.
1: It can be a little early. I sure didn't know. Anybody you'd like to say hello to?
22: I just want to thank Mr. J for everything, like doing investing now. So.
1: Excellent. Let's see who's next. We have two more students to meet.
23: Hi, I'm Eliah Robertson. I'm a student at Shadyside Academy. I'm going to the 11th grade, and I'm 15 years old. And I have, I'm very interested in the performing arts, and hopefully I'll be on Broadway someday, I hope. And I'm also interested in, like, you know, creating, building, designing, too. So
1: maybe set design, or have you thought about how you combine those two?
23: I don't know. I just, like, always love music and stuff. So.
1: Yeah. Not that you need to combine them, but it's great. I personally think the engineering discipline, the way you learn to think in engineering and the sciences, ends up applying to whatever you choose to do, even in the arts as well. Anybody you'd like to acknowledge?
23: I like to acknowledge my mom, dad, and just investing now because it exposed me to, like, engineering and all the fields that I can accomplish. And then I like to thank my brother. Happy birthday.
1: What's his name?
23: Ezekiel.
1: Happy birthday, Ezekiel. How old is he?
23: 18.
1: 18, that's a big one. Register to vote, Ezekiel. Is he here?
23: He is not here.
1: Okay, make sure he registers to vote so he can vote come November. Okay.
23: Got it.
1: Thank you. And maybe he already has taken care of that. Let's see who we've got next to you.
24: Hi, my name is Sydney Williams. I'm 15. I'll be going to the 10th grade, and I go to Chartiers Valley High School. I really like the Investing Now program because it has helped me pursue different career paths that I would have not have thought of before. I'm considering being a physician's assistant,
1: Excellent. And that's a strong career choice, too, especially the way laws are changing and PAs are really getting more and more authority in Pennsylvania. Anybody you'd like to say hello to or thank?
24: I'd like to thank my parents for encouraging me to do the Investing Now program.
1: Excellent. Now, each of you are incredibly articulate, and one reason that is the case, in addition to your own skills, is you had a chance to sharpen them in a program as part of Investing Now. But before we talk about that, I'd just like to say hello to Emiola, who's here. And this is really just an amazing program. And what do we need to know about it that we haven't talked about yet?
0: Well, peace and blessings. My name is Emiola J. Oriola. I'm the Associate Director for the Investing Now program. We're a pre-college diversity STEM program located in Swanson. We're actually turning 30 this year, so we've been around for quite a long time.
1: Wow, that's something I did not know, because you and I, we met, I think, just 2 years ago. Mm-hmm. And what a great job.
0: Yeah, and I'm thankful. So the program has lasted a very long time, and it's been a pillar throughout the Pittsburgh and greater region. So I think one thing people don't realize when you have a program of this caliber, we don't simply try to push students into STEM, but build whole students. Which is why we try to integrate art, we try to integrate Speak Up, because a lot of students, they're great on paper, but when you meet them, they don't really express that greatness towards that person, and they may be pushed toward a specific field but not get into it and practice and kind of bridge theory and practice. So a lot of our programs and workshops that we do throughout the year, from the fall to the spring, whether it's hands-on science or study skills or advising sessions or free tutoring, and then that culminating with our 5-week summer engineering program, where they take classes in the morning and then engineering projects in the afternoon. It really bridges that theory and practice, so they can see what they can do and then actually do it. So,
1: one thing that I remember quite clearly is the work you end up having done this summer in terms of science and engineering and math is going to help you sort of ace the classes that you're about to take, correct?
0: Mm-hmm. Yeah, and not simply ace the classes, but a lot of times we push them to study past the A, because for a lot of students, getting the A is that's the peak, that's the Grand Canyon, that's the culmination, but you can do well on a test and not know the material.
1: You sure can.
0: So when you get to Pitt for engineering, actually, Eli's brother is going to Pitt for engineering, and he was in the program. So it's kind of like we want to make sure you get past the A and you get a grip on the material so you can succeed.
1: Yeah, that's so important. And a story I remember from college really clearly is my roommate hated engineering, but he aced every test. He never studied, but he got A's on all of his tests. And it's because he was really good at taking tests, and he just was able to figure out what the person wanted as the answer, but he didn't understand any of the concepts he was supposed to have learned. I knew and understood the concepts quite well, but always did really poorly on the tests, and it was very frustrating. But I still had the confidence of knowing that I knew, and I eventually learned to be better at it. But actually, you know, instead of taking notes and just trying to copy it all down, actually thinking and taking it in, in addition to taking notes, is good practice. Can you talk about the Speak Up program?
0: Oh, absolutely. So I started that about 3 years ago. I do poetry, spoken word, and I'm an author, and I always have viewed articulation as a skill that you have to refine, because a lot of people have not a lot of knowledge, but they don't know how to express it. And we have a lot of students to where we spend most of the time pouring things into them, but we don't give them an opportunity to pour it out. So they have opinions, they have topics, they have statements they want to express. But just in the education system, we spend a lot of time pouring things into them. So we want to give them opportunity to speak up and speak out about topics that they deem that are passionate to them. So whether it's the school to prison pipeline system or lack of fathers or STEM or Black Lives Matter or police brutality, they live in that reality, and they need a chance to express that because it makes learning a little bit more efficient and effective when it's reciprocal. So at the end of our 5-week summer engineering program, we gave them an opportunity at our closing program to speak about their topics in front of family, friends, staff.

0: in the background. Who's for music? One person for music. We'll do it with no music then, so we can hear your voices completely. Who wants to start and tell me about the topic you chose?
1: See, they're going to be shy, but I'm going to push Elijah and Nina, and then we'll go around there. So
0: okay, yeah, I saw Elijah actually step forward right away. And I'm going to do my best to just stay in the background, so I would really love to just hear your topic and just take it away. The radio is yours.
2: So my poem is about just getting to the peace that we all strive for, and Black excellence, and just like letting us thrive in the world. And my poem is called "We Gotta Break the Wall." We just gotta make it to the common ground that we all desire. So let me rise out the nest like a phoenix out of fire. Let me crack the whip until it's broken into pieces. Let the crack ring until we all learn what peace is. To bring peace means to really bring equality. The system finds the truth, then they punch us with reality. Intentionally, knowing the wall we're trying to break. Seeing the IC3 is more than my heart can take. The chains all over him, the guts and no glory. But we fought and we killed like the Black Panther Party. We spoke like Maya Angelou and sang like Diana Ross. We argued like Marshall and danced like Stephen Boss. We now roast the sheets that hid us from the crowd. They say your skin is too dark. Well, I'm black and I'm proud. Brown eyes, big hair, blue eyes, white lights. It's like we live in the same room but sleep on different sides. But if we take the time to learn the true stories of Black history, maybe we can break the chains that weigh us down into our own misery. Thank you.
0: That was really wonderful. And that was Elijah, who lives in Monroeville and goes to Shadyside Academy. Thank you for sharing that. Who's next? We're all set. Let me be sure I get the right microphone on. I've done it. And this is Nina, who is a student at Kappa, who lives in Carrick.
3: So first I'd like to say I like to shout out my parents because I didn't get to last time. So thank you, Mom and Dad, and my grandparents and my pap. This speech I wrote is about self-confidence and me finding self-confidence in myself, and I always look to them if I'm unsure of something. They always encourage me and support me to go through and follow through with it, and without them and God too, I'm a believer in that, I honestly don't think that I would be able to do most of the things that I do now, so that's kind of what the speech is about. Talking right now today, my heart's beating extremely fast, and I'm second-guessing everything I say. Even though I've practiced, it feels like I still don't know what to say. Maybe it's because I've been taught by movies, magazines, definitely social media, and even unintentionally by the ones I love most that self-assurance should come from other people's opinion about me. And when I started to walk around eggshells trying to say the right thing to make everyone happy and approved of me, I forgot to make sure that I was happy and that I was approved of myself. And making me happy was doing things that my friends weren't. And even though I knew there was a clear right and wrong from between what I was doing and what they were doing, that feeling of being wanted and improved made me turn against myself and to think that I was doing something wrong. Or when boys were rude to me, it was always because they had a crush on me. And I was always taught to believe that boys treating me badly and then liking me was supposed to make sense. And girls including me, are supposed to listen to people bringing me down and also liking me at the same time. So even though I've talked about peer pressure and fitting in and even boy problems, all of them have issues that have made me doubt myself and accepting who I am. I've been told not to talk and share my opinion unless asked and to sit still and be quiet, but I don't want to follow these things or let it define me. Unless it's my mom who's telling me to be quiet, because then I'm going to be quiet, but honestly, I have things to say respectfully, and I'm so much more than that. I don't want to be a flower. Yes, they're beautiful and they can flourish, but only because they need water and they need sun. I don't want to need anyone. I want to be the sun. And I've made plenty of bad decisions, and I'm 14, so I'm not done making choices, but I'm going to be still insecure about things. But am I trusting?

0: to my family, my friends, and all of my trust in God, I will hopefully exceed everyone's expectations they set on me, but most importantly, my own. So as I am talking here today, my heart beating really fast and second-guessing everything, I'm finally certain on what to say. Thank you.
1: Beautiful. That was Nina Mathis, and what a great, that was just beautiful. It takes a lot of courage to share of yourself like this. It's really important, though, because people might look at you and me and think they can figure us out, but it's when you open up your mouth and talk that people start to know who you really are. Who would like to go next? Okay, so now we have Elena.
2: So I wrote a poem about girl power because females are underrepresented in the STEM field. So I feel we need to find a way to encourage ourselves to speak up and talk about it, or to actually push ourselves through and actually like step into the STEM field, because if that's really our passion, then we have to follow with it rather than just staying silent because that's what society tells us to do. So, yeah. Girls, we need to support each other because some people will try to bring us down, try to keep us quiet, try to zip our mouths shut and jam them, making them nearly impossible to open, as if we are their hostages. They may lodge their demise, maybe even jealousy or insecurity, just in disguise, down our throats, causing us to choke, but we must help each other and be the paramedics to do the Heimlich or pry open these zippers. We need to come together, together as one, and demand a change from society who creates and shapes these unrealistic molds and stereotypes that feel like burdens we must hold. In order to break these ghastly molds, we must use this powerful strength that courses in our blood, through our veins, and in our hearts as powerful females. It's called girl power.
1: Beautiful. Well done. Have you all heard these from each other already? It's hearing them the second time or another time, it's got to be great, because I know I'm going to listen back to them. They're beautiful. That was Elena from Penn Hills High School. Who wants to go next? Shows of leadership. Who wants to be the next leader? I could just, okay. So we could just assign somebody, but stepping up is Riketta.
3: Well, I don't have my poem, but, I'm basically going to talk, what it's about. So it was about taking negative people out my life because, my friends in school, like it would affect my classes, how my grades would be and how I would act. And, that they basically changed how I would act towards teachers and stuff like that, and towards, other people, and, change, basically my whole mood, that whole entire day. So that's basically what my poem was about.
1: That's a great observation on your part too. It's amazing how easy it is to become who you're surrounded by, or to have those surroundings rub off on you, and you might as well surround yourself with people that are gonna help bring you up and that you're gonna bring up, rather than the other way around. I hope I'm not putting words into your mouth. Is that kind of what you were thinking?
3: Yeah.
1: Great. Well, thank you. Who would like to chair next? Okay. So we're going to go over to Vincent now. And Vincent goes to Taylor Alder Dice, I do believe. Is that
4: yes.
1: Right? Okay.
4: I don't have my poem with me today, but I will talk about it. Well, it's more of a writing. It's about the equalities of people, whether it's different races or colors or people in general. I focus on three topics, the first topic being the value of human life. It's more than anything, and hundreds of thousands of people die, even from the simplest things of injury that are untreated because of the way people feel about them in certain communities every year. And the second and third are somewhat similar but also quite opposite. The third one is about the equality of races and ethnicities, like whether you're black, white, adult, child, foreign American or anything else like that. And the second one being a very high controversial topic that isn't too looked at too much, like LGBTQ plus, like people who don't get to choose their gender or their sexuality and judged on a regular basis and often are put through high rates of suicide every year.
1: That is a powerful presentation that you've got, and I'm glad you were able to share the parts of it you did with us. Thank you, Vincent. Who wants to be next? Who have we not heard from yet? Okay, we'll go over next to, let's see, this is Nicola. I'm sorry, it's Nicola. And what have you got? Looks like you brought some writing.
3: Yeah, my paper is about LGBTQ acceptance in churches, and I just feel as though it's not a known topic. So, yeah. I go to a diverse church with people of different sexual orientations, different backgrounds, different class and races, but we are all still come together and share the same religion. In our society, many people are marginalized based on things like race and sexual orientation. People get grouped with others that have the same traits, some of which are favored more than others. There has been debate about whether members of the LGBTQ, lesbian, gay, bi, trans, queer community should be able to be leaders or even members in the various Christian churches. There have been policies made to either accept or disapprove them. My first thought was, why does there have to be a policy at all? Why can't we just accept people for who they are? But then I thought about it more, and one of the arguments against it could be, we don't want a sinner to represent our church. But isn't it God who determines what a sin is? Why wouldn't you want the church to feel like a welcoming place? Excluding others can make people feel bad about being themselves. Inclusion is good not only for individuals, but for all of society. We all benefit from diversity and learning from others' views.
1: Beautiful. You guys are all really great writers, and your self-expression is right where it ought to be and should be. It's all original and clearly reflective of who you are, and it's so important to be able to do that. I don't think we got everybody yet. Sydney, do you have something that you brought?
5: I don't have my poem today, but I wrote about what it is to be an American and how today immigrants are looked at as not American, but truly they are, because we all have come from different countries in order to build a country. And America used to be known as the melting pot, because everyone from whether it was Europe to Africa to Asia all came here to start a new life and make like a better life for their family. And that's all immigrants are trying to do today. And they need to be accepted into America and loved instead of hated and pushed away.
1: What a great and very timely topic, too. Thank you. And then I think we just have Tylee, and then did we get everybody? Forgive me for good. Okay, I just wanted to be sure I'm on target here. It looks like you brought a poem.
6: Yeah, I did. It's about history and how they're trying to erase some parts that are really important to, like, kids should know now. Like, in, like, schools now, they're trying to get, like, they're trying to say that the Indians that were here before us, they're trying to say that they let them on their land when in reality they kicked them off and, like, did really horrible stuff to them. And my poem's just about history in general, so. To protect man, they sugarcoat the past. To protect man, they tell me half-truths. To protect man, they tell me lies. To protect man, they create stereotypes against all ethnic groups. To box them in with prejudice, to label them into submission. To protect man, they tranquilize the woke. Page after page, chapter after chapter, book after book, lies after lies. The truth they try to hide to protect the white man. Thank you.
1: Thank you. Thanks to all of you. I'm going to return to Emiola in a minute, but before I do, did anybody want to say something that they forgot to say, a shout out or something that's kind of burning in your head? I meant to say this and I didn't. Everybody good? Great. There's something I forgot. Well, I didn't forget to say, but I am going to say it. You're all welcome here And I hope you'll come back and share more of your writing and more of your thoughts throughout the year if you want to. That's why we're here, on or off the air. And congratulations to you, Emiola. What a great program. You've got to be really proud of these kids.
7: Yeah, I tell them all the time, even though they act like they don't believe me, but they're student leaders, they have student voices, and it's better to build up strong people than to repair broken ones later in their life. So I'm just really proud of them, and I push them all the time to speak, even now, but it'll pay dividends in the future. So
1: you bet. And Emiola Oriola Jr. is from the Pitt Swanson School of Engineering in the Investing Now program. How can folks learn more about the program?
7: Please go to our website, www.engineering.pitt.edu/investing now. We also have an Instagram page, Facebook page. Just type in Investing Now Pitt, you'll see us. And go on there, go on YouTube, type in Investing Now Pitt, you'll see our promotional video. And please be on the lookout for further information. So,
8: my name is Selena, and I'm a rising senior at UWC Atlantic. In the year 2023 alone, 13 million hectares of forest have been cut down for commercial uses or destroyed by natural causes. In just the time it took to say that, 3 more hectares have been cleared. Deforestation and forest degradation are the leading causes of climate change and global warming, accounting for 15% of all greenhouse gas emissions. Tree Vitalize Pittsburgh is an application-based community tree planting program that works to combat this issue. If your request is approved, you will receive 10 to 100 trees to plant at your location based on group size, capacity, and experience, as well as tree planting site preparation and maintenance materials such as tree stakes, arbor ties, mulch, and watering buckets. I heard about Tree Vitalize through participating in a downtown tree planting project with my youth group, which inspired me to learn more about them. If you are interested in working towards a cleaner and more sustainable community, then Tree Vitalizing is for you. For more information about the next tree planting season, please visit waterlandlife.org for more information or call 412-586-2386. This public service announcement was brought to you by Selena, reporting for Youth Express.
9: I'm Supriya from India. I'm 16 years old. Also, I'm part of a non-profit organization called Slam Out Loud, which works with children from low-income communities. It works at the intersection of arts, education, and leadership. And I'm one of the artists, one of the poets who works with Slam Out Loud, and I write and perform poetry. I'm going to perform a poem of mine which is related to the education system in India and how I feel about it. Counting was easy to learn because of the everyday roll calls. Roll number 1, present. Roll number 2, present. Roll number 51, present. And the long list of class tests, which are like traffic signals, from which I try to get through. And when we get back the test papers, the classroom starts to feel like a prison with the roll calls. Prisoner number 1, present. Prisoner number 2, present. Prisoner number 51, present. Present. My little heart is never interested in these exams and these awful scores. Its passion is something beyond these ranks and the high red brick walls of the building called school. The walls are so high that only the bricks can see the world outside. And it's sad. It's sad that my passion day by day is being buried inside the walls, trying to compare wind with fire. And I'm losing my joy, my happiness, like an eraser losing its size. But I believe I can search for my own boundless passion. I believe I can strive to be an independent learner. I believe I can make my life processes my education that has my inspiration, my motivation, and my own creation. I believe I can be a voice for everyone, because I know that my life means much more than that building called school.
10: 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I'm in 10th grade at Montour High School, and you're listening to Youth Express. 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
11: Hi, my name is Deshaun, and I'm 7 years old, and I go to Fields Elementary. I planted basil. It smells like candles. I like that because we had gloves on our hands. I got a cup, then I loosened the plant, then I dig the hole, then put it in there, then covered it. We had a little shovel, and we patted it down and digged with it. Fancy restaurants like put it on the side of your plates. It's important to plant herbs, because if people don't have food, they could just eat basil.
1: The Montgomery Fellowship honored Asher Quartet.

0: The Azure Quartet, and just incredible. Schubert's Death and the Maiden, string quartet number 14, the first movement. And I'd like you to meet each of the students that played. And we'll just start. If you could introduce yourself and anything you'd like to say about yourself. And I may ask you a question or two, but I'll just ask you to get us started. Go ahead.
1: Hi, my name is Jongwoo Chan, and I'm the first violinist of this quartet.
0: And before you pass that on too far, how long have you played?
1: I've been playing for, I think, around 9 years now.
0: And does the quartet have a coach?
1: Yes, we actually do have a coach. His name is Jeremy Black, the violinist in the PSO.
0: And you all sounded terrific. What are your plans for the fall? Where are you school-wise?
1: Well, I'm going to be a senior next year, so I'll start applying to my colleges.
0: That's what I thought. You're at North Allegheny, right?
1: Yep.
0: Do you know what you might want to do?
1: Not quite sure yet. I'll see what happens.
0: I don't blame you. There's so many choices. Now I'll let you pass the microphone on. And hello.
2: Hi, my name is William Sun. I played violin too for the piece you just heard.
0: And I know you are heading off to Yale. Congratulations. Do you know what you'll be studying?
2: Yes, I applied for global affairs, but that's like an interesting kind of major because you have to apply for that major within your sophomore year. So right now I'm thinking I'm just going to explore some topics in my first year and then maybe a double major with like environmental studies on the side.
0: That's a great way to approach it. Not that there's any right way, but who knows what you might want to do once you start to meet more people and discover things. How long have you played violin?
2: I've been playing since third grade, so it would be 10 years.
0: Another long timer. You all sound terrific. Let's meet our cellist next. Hello.
3: Yes. My name is Nathan Cho. I'm in my junior year, and I play a cello, obviously.
0: And you're at PA Leadership Charter School heading into your senior year?
3: Yes.
0: And I believe you live in Gibsonia.
3: Yes.
0: And how long, when did you start to play cello?
3: I've played cello for almost 12 years.
0: It's a long time. Everybody sounded great, but there were a few times when you were playing, particularly when I was hearing you warming up and I couldn't see you, where I thought I heard a bassoon. And it's just your playing is so expressive that occasionally it made me hear instruments that weren't here. And that's all of you as
3: Thank you so much.
0: A quartet. And I hope you know that's a compliment, but and I was watching you play in particular just because the lower notes on a cello are easy to hear. All of you played beautifully, but I'm thinking, wow, I didn't know a cello could sound just like that. So it was nice to be able to listen to you today.
3: Thank you so much.
0: Have you thought about life after PA Leadership Charter School yet?
3: I'm not graduating this year, but I plan to have music as my career.
0: Oh, yeah. Good. That's great. Well, I'm sure the school gives you a chance to make more time for music, I would think. Given the way it's structured, do you have a chance to take more lessons and focus on music?
3: Yes.
0: Terrific. Let's meet our violist. And hello.
4: Hello. My name is Yinju Chang, and I play the viola.
0: And have you played for a long time?
4: Yes, I started when I was 9, so it's been about 9 years.
0: What was the hardest, if you can remember at least, what was the challenge to getting started on an instrument?
4: I think specifically for viola, the sizing difference between a violin, because I also started on violin, it was kind of hard to get used to. And my brother also played viola, so I think following in his footsteps also helped me get started.
0: And I understand you're heading off to Brown this fall. Do you know what your major will be?
4: Yes, I'm majoring in neuroscience and public health on the pre-med track.
0: Excellent. Well, you all sound terrific. We mentioned Jeremy Black, your coach. Any other acknowledgments we should make?
4: Sure.
0: I was going to say, you can each take the microphone to be sure we mention anybody you'd like, including any family members who might be with you.
3: I would like to thank Miss Alyssa Hensley for all the kindness and support for this opportunity. Yes, thank you very much. And also, I would like to thank Maestro Joyce, Mrs. Goodman, and Mr. Powers for having us have a wonderful time in Paizo. So, yeah.
0: Thank you. And anybody else with any acknowledgments, feel free. Not meant to be awkward at all. Just go right ahead.
2: Yeah, I'd just like to thank all of our music teachers, not just our private teachers, but also the ones that have helped us through music at school. And I'd like to thank my family for helping get me started on this amazing journey. So, yeah.
0: Excellent. Anybody else? I have a shaking head. Did we get your... Okay, well, thank you again. The Azure Quartet from Youth Chamber Connection.
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7: 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I'm in ninth grade, freshman year, and I go to Brashear.
8: 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I come from Taylor Alderdice.
9: I'm Gia. I go to Pittsburgh Brashear High School. I'm a 12th grader.
10: My name is Dejan Egg. I'm in the 10th grade. I go to Pittsburgh Westinghouse.
11: My name is Markel. I'm in 10th grade, and I go to Brashear.
12: I'm Matt Aaron, and I'm the president and CEO of Special Olympics Pennsylvania. This afternoon, we're at the Pittsburgh Interscholastic Unified Track and Field Championship.
9: We are doing our city championship here at Oliver Citywide Academy. There is a lot of people coming out to support us. 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
6: It's awesome. I ran the 400. I just did their shot put.
9: I ran the 100 meter.
7: The first time I saw it for Unified Track and Field, and it was amazing.
11: I ran 800. It's tiring, but I fought through it.
10: I'm competing and, you know, volunteering, just having fun. It's a great opportunity. It's some talent. It really is some talent.
13: My name's Dale Hayes. I go to Westinghouse High School. I'm in the 10th grade. I just came out to support and help out. Always good to throw a hand. I mean, it's good because they all don't get this experience regularly. They feel a part of something, a part of a sport. This just helps them show that we all together with it.
14: My name is Taylor Kesich. I'm a transition counselor at Brashear, and I'm also the coach for the Unified Track and Field team. Unified sports is a combination of students with different abilities. It incorporates our students that have intellectual disabilities and also students who may not. So this being an open team for people of all abilities really makes it something special.
12: One of the great things about unified sports, and in particular unified track and field, is it accommodates everyone. So the format here is a little bit different than what you would see at, for example, the PIAA's state championship in the boys and girls divisions, where the athletes are competing individually. Everything that we do unified is team-based. So every school that is here today is competing as a team.
8: I like how there's good sportsmanship between everyone. And I also like how we push each other forward in everything and help each other out. That's what I like about unified track.
11: Just having a team supports you, makes you feel good and run better. Feels good.
14: We meet on Mondays. We meet in our weight room and we do conditioning. We also add in a little team building.
15: My name is Angelo. I am at Brashear High School. I'm in 10th grade. We work hard. We practice at Brashear. We work together as a team, and that's what brings us out here today to compete against other schools to get the best out of it.
14: What I think is most impactful whenever the students are here at the meets, a couple years ago, one of our students, Trinity, was really not so confident in her ability to run. So she was out there doing something that she thought was beyond her ability, but the entire place stood up and cheered her on and brought her home. It wasn't just Brashear cheering her on. It was so, like, almost magical because it gives you chills.
11: There's good people on this team that will cheer you on. We all push each other. We work together real hard.
9: Just keep cheering you on. You know, we're a team. We're a family as a team, and we're always going to be a team.
6: 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I never experienced something like this before, never in my life.
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15: Being part of unified track field make me feel really part of something, like make me feel special, like I'm important to this world.
16: The Ferris wheel. Ferris wheels evoke fun and good times, and the ride is internationally synonymous with amusement parks and fairs. But did you know a man from Pittsburgh developed the first modern wheel? However, the city currently does not have a Ferris wheel of its own. The recent possibility of installing a large wheel in the city likely leaves some people with mixed feelings, but the significance of such a decision would be undoubtedly historic. In 1886, an entrepreneur named George Ferris settled on Pittsburgh's north side, then known as Allegheny City. Although this man's last name is now a word known throughout the world, at that time Ferris was no more than a typical operator of an engineering business. While attending a banquet to discuss plans for the 1893 Columbian Exposition in Chicago, Ferris was intrigued by the planner's wish to have a structure at the fair that would rival the Eiffel Tower in its scope and symbolism. To meet this demand, Ferris came up with plans for a 264-foot-tall observation wheel, identical in its operations to today's Ferris wheels, but on a much larger scale. Many were skeptical, but Ferris was confident in his idea. The gamble paid off, and to many, the wheel was the highlight of the Chicago World's Fair. The first wheel captured the imaginations of so many that imitations immediately started popping up across the country. And although Ferris died in 1896, the Ferris wheel has remained popular well over a century after his death. Kennywood, the closest amusement park to the city of Pittsburgh today, last had a large-scale Ferris wheel in 1999. So, despite being the former home of the inventor of the classic amusement ride, the city currently does not have a Ferris wheel. Plans show a wheel possibly being part of a new $700 million development on the city's North Shore, but whether or not this would happen remains to be seen. The plan, called Esplanade, would likely include mixed-use space as well as a modern observation wheel that would likely provide stunning views of the city's skyline. Debates over implications on the surrounding community will likely occur before a Pittsburgh Ferris wheel comes to be, but the addition of it could be a wonderful thing that would increase the historical sense of innovation that Pittsburgh already possesses, especially if presented properly with historical signage explaining George Ferris's Pittsburgh connection. The city has such a well-known link to amusement history that should be made much more well-known to the public. With a commentary for Youth Express, I am Andrew McLaughlin, a ninth grader at North Allegheny.
0: I am thrilled that we have some live in-studio guests today. They have a couple things in common, but the biggest one, I think, is their relationship to North Hills Community Outreach. All three are volunteers there, but they obviously, also have in common a generous spirit and a heart. Let's meet each of them first. I'll ask you just to introduce yourself, and if there are any shout-outs or hellos that you'd like to give for folks to hear either now or when this is available in an on-demand version, or not. Feel free. This is a good time to do that. And I'll start with you.
17: Hi, my name is Arshia Zaidi, and I'm a freshman at North Allegheny. I'd like to give a shout out to my mom, my dad, and my older sister, Elena.
0: Thanks. Nice to meet you.
18: Hi, my name is Emma. I'm a senior at North Hills High School. Just a shout out to my family and friends. Thanks for listening.
19: Hi, my name is Luke Bender, and I'm also a senior at North Hills High School. And I'd like to also give a shout-out to my family, too.
0: Nice to have all three of you here. So who can tell me a little bit about North Hills Community Outreach in general and what happens there, from your perspective at least? Feel free to just jump in.
18: So I think NHCO does a really good job of helping the community in all aspects. So they have, for example, they have a garden that we donate to the local food bank. They sponsor different kinds of fundraisers, like races, the 5K that just happened, things like that. We really give morale to the community and help them out financially and all that stuff.
0: And Emma, what prompted you to get involved?
18: Well, I think volunteering is very important for all high school students. And especially now with COVID, it's very difficult to find things. So the way that NHCO has outdoor activities and maintains their organization even during this time, I think is really great.
0: Luke, from your perspective in terms of what NCHO does, or NHCO does, can you add your thoughts just about how it is from your point of view?
19: Sorry, I'm nervous.
0: Oh, no, you're fine. I mean, volunteering clearly is something you must have a passion for. What kinds of things have you done in terms of when you're there? Like, what are some of the things you've actually done?
19: Well, since I'm a guy, she usually makes me do like the hard physical stuff. Like the last day I was there, I dug up 57 and a half pounds of potatoes from the ground.
0: All because they say you're a guy, so you have to do it.
19: Well, they just usually give the guys the really hard jobs.
0: How 57 and a half pounds of potatoes?
19: They gave me a shovel and it took me like 3 hours.
0: I didn't even know you could grow potatoes in this part of the country. Wow. And you said she usually gives you that. Is that a coordinator, or who makes the assignments of what you do?
19: Usually I just ask one of the people there, like Alyssa, or like, I don't remember all their names, but yeah, someone usually runs the place or something.
0: Wow. So what happens to the potatoes that you dig up? Are they donated, or?
19: We dig them up. We put them in a bucket and we weigh them, then we package them and send them off to different places.
0: I'm trying to picture a sack of potatoes. That's a lot.
19: Yes.
0: 58 pounds.
19: Yes, it was grueling.
0: How do you know when they're ready to pick?
19: I don't know that, actually. I just dug them up and I just saw a potato and I threw it in
0: the
19: bucket.
0: I guess you know when somebody tells you to dig them up. Tell me about your experiences, Archia.
17: I have also volunteered at the garden. I also I did NHCO's Adopt a Highway, which is really nice. It's near North Park, a stretch of road, and I went with my family just to clean up all the trash on the sides of the roads. I also worked at the 5K to run some of the snack tables, and overall, it's just a really amazing organization that helps so many people.
0: I'm curious about did you two do the roadside cleanup as well, or?
18: I haven't yet.
0: You didn't?
19: I haven't either, yeah.
0: I can't imagine what that's like, because people probably don't necessarily slow down, right?
17: No.
0: And can you talk about that experience?
17: Well, the people there are always people running or biking nearby, and they were so nice. They were always showing their gratitude to us for cleaning up. And in terms of what we picked up, there were so many cigarette butts, a lot of plastic bottles and bags, and yeah, I think by the end, I did it twice, and I think by the end we had 5 or 6 bags full of trash.
0: Gosh, it really makes you think twice about the amount of litter that's out there and the amount of waste that gets generated. Anytime I see people doing that, I'm really impressed. And then I see the bags, they sometimes leave them out to be picked up, right? Somebody comes by and gets them.
17: Yeah.
0: And I can't believe how big they are. So all three of you, I think, were involved in the 5K. Is that true?
19: I wasn't, no.
0: Both Emily and Arshia were involved in that. Was that to raise money, or how did that work? Sounds like you had a lot of runners. What did you do to help with that?
18: Well, in my personal experience, I helped with the water stations. So I handed out water to the runners and encouraged them as they were running.
17: Mm-hmm. Yeah, I worked at the snack table, a refreshments table. So at the end, all the runners came by. I just set up the food, helped them get them water and Gatorade at the end.
0: Important roles. Now, I'm going to ask you a question just about volunteering in general. And I'm curious, and there's no, you know, right or wrong answer, but how the experience maybe has transformed your point of view, how maybe now you might view things a little differently than you did before you got involved, whether it opened anything up to you. in terms of your perspective about folks. And don't worry about saying anything particularly profound. I'm just curious how that might feel. And I'll start with Emma. What do you think?
18: So I definitely think that it's changed the way that I think about other people, especially I'm very privileged to have a good family and all these benefits. So it's definitely whenever I see other people, I think first of how I can help them in some way. That's definitely a thing that I've gotten from volunteering. It's the different mindset. Instead of what can I take from you, is what can I give back.
0: I really like the way you use the word privileged just now. A lot of people are saying this person is privileged, and then they stop. Using that is kind of a general descriptor, I think always leaves me a little bit cold. You said privileged to have a family, and you probably did that maybe not consciously, but there are things, you know, people are privileged to have experienced or to have. Probably everybody has something that they can relate to that way, some more than others. But I just like the way you express that. Luke, any thoughts about volunteering and how that's been for you?
19: Well, doing the volunteering at the garden, I have a lot more respect for farmers because that's some pretty grueling work.
0: Yeah.
19: And it made me realize, like, how awesome it is to garden and stuff, because it's, like, really calming, and it's so surprising how much one little plant can grow so much food.
0: Yeah. How about, you must have had your eyes opened about where food comes from, I would imagine, right?
19: Yeah.
0: Just the idea of, you know, a store. And did you think at all about the food we eat and the route that it takes? Typically, like if you go to a grocery store, some of the food, you know, has probably come across, you know, traveled across half, if not the entire length of the country.
19: Yeah, I mean, I haven't really thought about that, but when I went to the garden, it really made me think of, like, how many steps you had to go through to get to us and everything.
0: And how about, in your case, Arshia?
17: I definitely agree with what both of them said. With the garden, I learned so much I didn't know about how food is grown, how to take care of the plants. And in my experience with the highway cleanup, I am definitely way more mindful about how someone has to come and either clean up the trash or how it'll pollute our planet.
0: Yeah, the cigarette butts in particular are something. They just seem to want to last forever. Now, all three of you, I think, have been involved in podcasting too. Is that right, Tanner? Let me bring Tanner in to talk a little bit more about this. Tanner, you're involved with the whole youth program. Tell me a little bit about yourself.
20: Yeah, so I am currently interning with NHCO and just helping with some of the marketing and publicity for it to help get the word out about the services that we offer to the 40 zip codes that make up the North Hills. And yeah, actually right now we have a podcast called Get to Know NHCO. And Get to Know NHCO is just a great program that allows people to find out what we offer to the community, and we have some amazing guests from various community organizations like the Greater Pittsburgh Community Food Bank and CCAC. So definitely I'd recommend giving it a listen to find out more about North Hills Community Outreach.
0: Excellent. And you can find that wherever you look for podcasts. It's NCHO. Or I keep wanting to get those backwards. NHCO on
20: yeah,
0: the go.
20: Get to know.
0: Or
20: NHCO.
0: Get to know.
20: Yeah, yeah.
0: Yeah, on the go is a good one too. I could see. Tell me about yourself. Are you a student now? Or?
20: Yeah, so I actually just graduated from the University of Pittsburgh, and got a marketing degree, but I've always wanted to use it to impact the community and improve people's lives in our area. So,
0: well, great. Where are you from originally, or did you grow up in Pittsburgh?
20: Yeah, so I was born in Northeast Ohio, in like the Akron area, but I've been a Yinzer since I was about 3 years old. So, yeah, this is home to me.
0: Excellent. I'm curious if the three of you have thought yet about what you might want to do in the future. Arshia, and it is, am I getting your, it's Arshia,
17: yeah,
0: right?
17: Yeah, Arshia.
0: I wanted to be sure I got that right. You're the youngest amongst the group, so that doesn't mean you're necessarily less certain, but have you thought about what you might like to do after high school?
17: Not entirely. I haven't taken much like science courses yet, as like it's my first year in high school, but I am interested in maybe medicine. Just like the entire like human body really fascinates me.
0: So you had biology, I would imagine.
17: Mm-hmm, or, yeah.
0: Did you like it?
17: Well, this is like I'm taking biology this year.
0: Ah, okay.
17: Yeah, so all we've really done is get our syllabus signed, so not
0: are you
17: really
0: going to have to dissect stuff, do you think?
17: Probably, yeah. We have labs.
0: I would have been rooting for virtual for the dissecting. But and what about you, Luke? Have you thought about what you might want to do after high school?
8: I was thinking about business, but medicine also interests me. My sophomore year, I'm a senior now, but my sophomore year, I was planning to do a job show at a hospital. And then COVID kind of happened, and I still can't get in anywhere.
0: Oh, that's got to be so frustrating. Emma, any thoughts for you?
18: I was also thinking about medicine. Both my parents are doctors, so I'm exposed to that environment, and I really admire everything that they do for others. So I wanted to follow in their footsteps. I play piano, so I want to use that skill, maybe translate that into surgery, vascular surgery.
0: There's one more question I want to ask, but Luke, I'm glad you brought up COVID. I want to talk a little bit about that first. I think some adults listening probably have some misconceptions about what the impact of COVID on each of you might have been and might be, or at least need to hear it directly from you rather than making assumptions about it. I'll start with Emma because she's nodding her head. Are there parts of the impact that COVID's had on you or some of your peers that you think people need to understand better?
18: Well, I know that recently, mental health has been a big issue, especially in schools. Last year, with virtual and hybrid, it was really hard to get together with your friends. It was really easy to feel isolated and overwhelmed. It was the same amount of schoolwork, just harder, because learning online is much more

0: while experiencing the impact of COVID. But I think there are going to be follow on issues almost like post-traumatic stress as you begin to learn how to interact with people face-to-face again, or even look back on a significant, you know, interruption of your lives. Arshia, anything that you'd like to add about something that may surprise people or just an observation about COVID?
1: For me, since this is my first year in high school, my entire eighth grade was online. So I guess for me, what was really hardest was the workload. Last year, since it was online, we could kind of work throughout the whole day, work and lunch, but this year it is a lot harder because suddenly you're in high school, so the workload's already harder, and you're in person after a whole year of not actually seeing people.
0: So you're in a bigger school with different students, and your transition had to be impacted.
1: Yeah.
0: That's a good observation. What about you, Luke?
2: Well, I actually got COVID back in November. Yeah, my whole family got it, so I was able to see like how it like affected each bracket. When I got it, I just thought it was like a normal fever because it was like only it was 102 day one, then like 100 the next day, and after that I was completely fine. But then I went out with some friends, which was pretty stupid, I guess. And I'm like, I can't taste this chocolate milkshake. I'm like, oh no.
0: Wow.
2: Yeah, but it put my mom and my dad on their butt for like days. Like my dad had to take multiple sick days and he was just really tired and everything. But my brother was just like me and just sprouted right up. And I can only imagine what it would do to my grandparents because it's like so exponential the effects it has on older people.
0: Are you able to taste normally now?
2: Oh yeah, I'm completely, everything went back for me, but my mom still has trouble tasting and smelling stuff, which is weird, I guess.
0: Did either of them have to go to the hospital?
2: No, both my parents are in pretty good health, and my father's the oldest, and he's only 50, so he was okay and everything, but he had to take multiple sick days.
0: I'm glad to hear it, and people need to hear the stories. There are folks who wonder how real it is, and I've had a few friends that have had COVID, a few that have not had very good outcomes, too. I mentioned, well, I have two more questions. I said before I had two more. First, is there anything any of you want to say that I haven't had a chance to ask you yet? I just want to be sure. I'm getting shaking heads. That's good. So I'm going to give you a magic wand and the ability to change something in the world, and a minute to think about that. What might you change? And as you're thinking, I'm going to ask Tanner, how can folks learn more about the work that's done at North Hills Community Outreach?
3: Yeah, so you can go ahead and visit www.nhco.org. That has all the information that you could need. If you are looking for ways to get involved in giving back to the community, that's a great place to start. And if you could use a little help right now, that's also a great place to start. You can go there and meet with somebody one time, share your story, share your need, and then that opens up the door to a world of different programs you can take advantage of, from food assistance to education assistance, help with rent. So if you live in the North Hills, in the 40 zip codes up there, we would be glad to help you. So we just look forward to hearing from you.
0: Thank you, Tanner. Does anybody have an idea of what to do with their magic wand?
1: This might be like pretty obvious, but it would probably be COVID. The whole pandemic, if I could make it not happen, because while everyone has learned a lot of great lessons from it, I'm sure it still has impacted so many lives in a negative way. So, yeah.
0: That's not necessarily obvious to me. That's a great answer. Luke, what do you think?

0: There's just so many things in the world that I would like to change, but I can't pick out one single thing. But I guess, yeah, COVID too. Like,
1: yeah, it's hard to just pick one, but COVID certainly dominates so much. Emma, anything from your perspective?
2: Well, in an effort to stay away from a blanket world hunger, world peace statement, I think I would ask that everyone stay open-minded in consideration of others. I think that would at least help a lot of the problems that are happening right now. As Luke said, there are a lot of things going on that are not exactly ideal. But I think that in that consideration and the kindness that people show to others, a lot of things could change.
1: Well, Emma and Luke and Arshia, thank you so much for being with us today.
3: My name is Kennedy. I'm 15 years old. Once I saw someone being bullied and I felt really bad. The kid that was being bullied had a terrible past with his family. I knew what had happened, but not very many others did. He was bullied because of the way he talked and the way he dressed. It wasn't his fault though. He had been beaten by his stepfather when he was young. So when I see him being bullied all the time, I say something to the people bullying him. I tell him to leave them alone because it's not his fault what's going on in his life and they shouldn't make it worse. Later on, the boy came to me and he thanked me. When I went home that day, I couldn't stop thinking about it and I cried because I felt really bad.
4: Ready? Hello, my name is Donovan. And I'm 7 years old. I go to Pittsburgh Montessori, and I drew a mud painting. It was some sort of bird, pretty much some kind of ostrich. There were not many people who made bird mud paintings. I like art because it's fun to make.
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9: Where we are and where we are going.
10: There has been a lot of talk surrounding the recent redevelopment of the East Liberty area.
9: The redevelopment of East Liberty is transforming it into a more commercialized shopping community as it once was in previous years.
10: I am Monye Holiday.
9: And I'm William Mitchell.
10: The objective of the changes being implemented in East Liberty are to attract a wide variety of people in hopes of creating a more diverse and economically driven area. Pennsylvania State House Representative Edward Ganey explains why.
11: I think that we restored East Liberty to what it was back in the past. It used to be considered a second downtown in regards to shopping. So when you think about the Home Depots, when you think about the Target, the Whole Foods, Starbucks, and then the expansion of having Google move into the city and build over at Bakery Square, it's returning to its old form, and that's an area of commercial.
9: The plan included the demolition of the apartments known as the high-rises in the center of the area. Ironically, the apartments were built in a previous attempt to restore the area. Also, more mixed income housing has been created on the outskirts of the shopping district to replace the apartments, which once served as homes for many residents. Kevin Mickens of the East Liberty Development Corporation is also concerned about equitable housing in regards to the community plan of East Liberty.
12: They're mixed income. So everybody in the high rises were given an option to stay in a neighborhood. And basically, the last high rise came down in 2010, only after replacement housing was made for them.
10: Representative Ganey stresses that the key to reducing crime and poverty in the area is to add mixed income housing.
11: One community shouldn't be dominated by poverty. You're going to birth what comes out of that, which is high crime, dope, and everything else. You have to begin to talk about how do we create a mixed income community, because you don't want every corner to have thugs, dope addicts, and drugs on it.
9: We also spoke with Mr. Justin Strong, the owner of the Ava Lounge in Oakland. We asked him about his opinion of the redevelopment due to its effect on his former business, the Shadow Lounge, which was housed in the heart of East Liberty.
13: I'm a fan of development. Any type of growth, for the most part, is a plus. So I'm never mad at things of that nature.
10: When asked about attempts to accommodate already established local businesses, Mr. Mickens stated that in some cases, the market cannot support them, especially with new competition coming in.
12: In your history here, we had a Bakery Square. We had a bakery, Nabisco. Nabisco closed. Why did it close? It closed because the market wasn't there for it. What we tried to do in the neighborhood is we brought another bakery in. Because part of it is, it's not about Nabisco, it's about the jobs.
9: While Representative Ganey supports the overall efforts of the plan to revitalize East Liberty, he has concerns about the lack of local and minority businesses in existence in the area.
11: The only perspective I'm not thrilled about, again, is the lack of diverse African-American small businesses that exist in the mix.
10: He also has questioned the reasoning behind some businesses and shopping centers branding themselves as being on the east side, which many believe was an attempt to attract Shady Side shoppers, rather than saying East Liberty, which sometimes carries a negative stigma.
11: When they started calling East Liberty East Side, I believe that was a good marketing ploy. But to be honest, Shady Side will never be East Liberty, because Shady Side doesn't need East Liberty. Shady Side has its own small business district, so they don't need to come to East Liberty unless they were going to a big chain store like Target.
9: Representative Gainey also feels that those responsible for the redevelopment need to work harder to connect with the community.
11: You know, how do we get them more engaged in some of the social activities that's happening in the community? How do you get them engaged in some of the athletic things that's going on?
10: East Liberty is on the rise again and has the opportunity to be a community that embraces businesses, new and old, as well as a diverse population. Much of these changes are underway and there are more to come.
9: While it's unclear if this plan will be more successful than the plan implemented in the 1960s, it is clear that significant progress has been made.
7: The Green Compass was produced at the studios of the Saturday Light Brigade
8: by students participating in the Heinz Endowment's Youth Philanthropy Internship Program.
14: All statements and opinions are those of the speaker and do not necessarily represent those of the Heinz Endowment.
10: More information on the Youth Philanthropy Internship Program is available at heinz.org.
15: You'll have a chance to participate in one by attending the Urban Impact Shakes production of 12th Night, which is coming up. Urban Impact Shakes has a unique spin on Shakespeare, and we'll learn a little bit more about that as we talk to a couple guests. Zach McClelland is here, and we also have Johnny Phillips. Good morning to both of you.
16: Good morning.
15: And let me just start with you, Zach. Tell me a little bit about yourself.
16: Yeah, I have been with Urban Impact now for a year, just jumping into my second year, and I'm the theater program assistant. So that means, especially over the summers, I'm very involved with our theater program, and we pull off a Shakespeare production every summer, and like you're saying, we do our own kind of unique twist on it. So this summer, I am the assistant director. Eric Anderson is our director and has been, I think, for over 7 years now. He's been doing it for a while.
15: Are you from Pittsburgh?
16: I'm not, actually. I ran up to Pittsburgh to be closer to my fiance, now wife, and now we're living right here in the heart of Pittsburgh, and I love it.
15: Yeah, I noticed you're living on the north side.
16: Yeah,
15: Well, that's great.
16: Really close.
15: And you, I imagine, have had a lot of acting in your life. Tell me a little bit about that.
16: Yeah, Shakespeare has always been, like, ever since middle school, high school, I've been doing Shakespeare. So that's when I started kind of the theater, when I jumped into theater. And then I did a lot of theater in college. And then I taught for a year down in North Carolina. And then I just missed theater because I spent a year teaching English and I wanted to do theater again. And so here I am, and working directly with students, and we're doing acting classes, and it's a fun sort of mix of stuff.
15: And let's get to know Johnny a little bit. Where are you from?
17: I'm from Pittsburgh. I was born and raised in Pittsburgh.
15: And Dormont, I think, right? Is that the neighborhood you're in?
17: Yeah, Dormont? Banksville, but it's right next to Dormont.
15: Yeah.
17: So.
15: And I see you're at Nazareth College and career prep,
17: uh-huh.
15: Which is getting to be a mouthful. Have you guys figured out how to call Nazareth College and career prep was Holy Family Academy?
17: Yeah.
15: Are you going to call it NAS, do you think, or NAS prep?
17: Some people refer to it as NAS prep. I mean, it's a preference.
15: So tell me about, you're 15, right?
17: Uh-huh.
15: Heading in the 10th?
17: Yep.
15: And how did you get involved with theater? When I was your age, although I was doing radio-related work, the idea of being up on stage would scare the dickens out of me. I would never want to do that. How did you get involved?
17: Well, I joined Urban Impact about almost 3 years ago. I started with choir and some after school programs. One of them was a drama class, so I enjoyed that a good bit. However, I didn't get fully into it. But then some friends of mine that I had met when I had gone to Merchant of Venice back in a couple of years ago were wanting me to do Shakes. So I was like, okay, why not? So I did it, but I loved it. And then I was, you know, that spurred me on to do it this year. So that's how I got involved with it.
15: It sounds like that was a turning point.
17: It was. It was. Absolutely.
15: Did it change your thoughts about what you might want to do as an adult?
17: Absolutely. I want to do theater now as an adult. Because, like, before I wanted to be a lawyer. Now that's kind of the side. I just want to do acting.
15: Some would argue that they're very similar, that there are some similar parts of it. Mm-hmm. Well, that's good. What, if you can try to verbalize it, what about acting turns you on? What do you like so much about it?
17: Hmm. Well, the theme that Urban Impact has just of, like, being united in Christ, but, like, then using your artwork to, like, you know, just praise God. And it's just, like, I love that. Also, but just acting itself, I just love being up on stage and, like, you know, just, you know.
15: So it sounds like using the gifts you have and working with other people to help you develop those and sharpen them, and then to connect with other people, right, is a huge part of it. So it sounds to me like stage acting, as opposed, I don't want to put words in your mouth, but as opposed to maybe film where you're not connecting directly with an audience. Do you like that idea of there being somebody you could actually see? I know you haven't had, you probably haven't had a chance to be in a major motion picture.
17: No, not yet. I wish. But I mean, I think I would like both just as much. But I do like performing in front of a live audience. Yeah, that's pretty awesome.
15: Yeah, I just heard that in you, which is something I don't always hear in other people, this idea of connecting with an audience, which really matters. Do you have any shout-outs or hellos you'd like to give?
17: I want to say hello to my mom, if she's listening, along with my siblings, my grandma, and anybody else from Urban Impact listening right now. Thank you.
15: Great. Tell me about your siblings. What are their names?
17: Oh, so my oldest brother, Samuel, 2 years older than me. And then I have my brother, Paulo, who's 2 years younger than me. And then I have my twin siblings, who are both 9, a boy and a girl.
15: Oh, my goodness. You got a big family. Mm-hmm. And I should have asked Zach, do you have any shout-outs? Certainly to your cast.
16: Oh, yeah, to the cast, definitely. To my wife and to anyone. I doubt anyone in North Carolina is listening right now, but shout-outs down there, too, as well.
15: We do have some listeners in North Carolina, believe it or not.
16: I miss Bojangles, if anyone's listening from North Carolina.
15: What part of North Carolina are you from?
16: Right in the Raleigh area. So,
15: I love North Carolina.
16: Oh, it's beautiful.
15: So tell me about this production. Most folks know 12th Night, but this is a different spin on it. Oh, Urban Shake sort of modernizes Shakespeare, right?
16: Mm-hmm. Yeah, I think for those who know 12th Night well, it's a unique comedy of Shakespeare's. We've got the twins, as was very common Shakespeare tool is the use of twins to add to the comedy. And then we also have this character, Festy, who is a musical fool, as he is referred to in the show. We have a girl who's playing the character. And we decided our take is Miami Remix. So we take the show and then we transplant it into this really cool sort of like backyard pool / DJ atmosphere. And so Festy turns into this EDM DJ. So it's kind of like, you got to picture it kind of like Deadmau5 wearing this helmet and just rocking out to these EDM tunes by pressing a button. So that's our Festy character. And she just orchestrates the chaos of the show. And then we kind of have fun takes on Orsino. He's not just a Duke. He's also this like rich boy, kind of Gucci gang vibes, really funny. And he gets to have a lot of fun with that character as well. And then we have an Olivia who's kind of this cool, reserved figure who kind of trots around on her side of town. And then Johnny's playing Malvolio, who's like her main, I guess like the guy who takes care of her house and tries to run everybody's life. So it's just a really fun, like I was in 12th Night back when I was in middle school and it's just so fun to see Eric's vision turned into something unique. Like we have a pool on the stage for this show and that's crazy. But our Shakescraft team has worked hours and hours to make this a reality. And so we've got LED boards, like I said, a pool. There's going to be characters in the pool during the show, and it's all going to be at the New Hazlet.
1: Now, do you all get involved in the adaptation? Is that something that is uniquely Urban Impact Shakes? It's not like you get a script of, you know, a modern version of the play.
16: Right.
1: You actually are processing it and changing it as an ensemble.
16: Yeah, that is a really – I'm glad you brought that up because it does – like we start the concept meetings as a production team and we throw out some cool ideas and we each bring our own idea to the table. And then really Eric's motto is like – the best idea is the best idea. So it doesn't matter who you are, if you're a student, if you're on the production team, if it's the best idea for the show, then we're going to go forward with it. So for concept design meetings, it's the production team. And then once the students join, it's fun because they add in their own little twists. And they're like, what if my character does this? And we go, well, that's a great idea. Why don't you try that, Johnny?
1: How cool.
16: Yeah, it's really fun. And I think – if people are coming to see Shakespeare in its raw form, they're going to be disappointed because that's not why we're doing it. We are doing Shakespeare and we want to teach the kids about Shakespeare, but at the same time, we want it to be Johnny on stage. We want it to be the students like playing themselves into those characters. So it's not going to be your average Shakespeare show. It's going to be something unique and fresh, and it's going to be, like you're saying, an urban, modern take on it. That I think gives it a new life, really.
1: That is Zach McClelland, who is here with Johnny Phillips representing Urban Impact Shakes. And the production opens August 3rd, so you've got time, and runs through August 11th at the New Hazlet Theater. I know you haven't done the show yet, but I would imagine as the run goes on, you might change a little bit depending on the reaction you get from the audience,
16: right?
1: Or the mood you happen to be in. That's got to be a lot of fun. Did that happen in previous productions, or has it?
17: Yeah, I mean, we've had multiple changes to shows when we've been rehearsing, just by feeling and stuff, and like how even the students feel about the scene. Yeah, that's even happened like with this show, like just changing some stuff around in the scenes.
1: Yeah, what an interesting opportunity. One little story. Whenever I think of Twelfth Night, it's one of the first plays I saw. Mm-hmm. And I saw it in the same theater, New Hazlet Theater. And playing Malvolio was Leonard Nimoy.
16: Wow.
1: Spock.
16: Oh, my word. What a treat.
1: Yeah. He was he was so funny. And,
16: oh,
1: you know,
16: that's funny.
1: It was an seventh or eighth grade field trip.
16: Oh, my goodness.
1: You know, my parents took us, my brothers and I, to Stratford many, many times.
16: Yeah,
1: and
16: wow.
1: To see lots of Shakespeare. But the eighth grade class field trip, we were just all, you know, looking at Leonard Nimoy walking around with the staff playing Malvolio. He was really great. Well, we've got a monologue that Johnny is going to do. And we also have a little bit of the song that sort of ushers in the play. Do we need to set up his monologue at all?
16: I could set it up just a bit. So all of our music in the show is original, which is fantastic. We have Tiffany Austin is kind of our brain behind the music. She has been with Shakes for almost as long as Eric's been around with Shakes. She started off as a student. Now she's not a student, but she's a glorified volunteer with us. And it's a fun take because if you know Festi's music, you know his last song, which is "Hey Ho, the Wind and the Rain." It's "The rain, it raineth every day." And so she kind of took this really fun, almost EDM spin on it, and she's kind of singing in the background. And if you can't pick out all the words, that's the point. So don't – if you're hearing it and you're going, but I don't know what she's saying, it's kind of supposed to be this like garbled sort of electronic sound.
1: Let's take a listen to that.

0: So you can imagine hearing that live as you get ready to enjoy Twelfth Night as presented by Urban Impact Shakes. And in a moment, we're going to have Johnny do a monologue from the play. 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Do we need to set up Johnny's monologue?
1: I mean, you feeling it? You ready?
2: Yeah, I'm ready.
1: Oh, great. Okay. Do you want to talk some about the scene?
2: Yeah. Sure. So to set up what's happening when I'm doing this monologue. So there's these guys, Sir Toby and Sir Andrew, along with Maria, who works for Olivia. And they don't like me a whole lot in the play. Because, I mean, you know, I'm bossy. So they decide to make a fake letter from Olivia. And Olivia, I like Olivia in the show. Like, you know, that's my crush, you could say. They make this fake letter from her, and I find it. And at the very beginning, that's when I find it. And it's like a love letter from her. And in it, she tells me to dress up and be all weird. But it's like Olivia detests everything in that monologue that that they have in there. So that's what's happening to me right there, and I become lovesick, and I'm like, oh, okay, this is awesome, because this is like my dream come true, basically. And, yeah.
0: Sounds good. Now, with a reminder that Urban Impact Shakes production of Twelfth Night will be at the new Hazlett Theater on the north side in Pittsburgh, opening August 3rd, running through August 11th. And here is Johnny Phillips with a monologue from that show.
2: Huh. What employment do we have here? By my life, this be my lady's hand. This be her very C's, her U's, and her T's. And thus she makes her great P's. It is, in contempt of question, her hand. To the unknown beloved this, and my good wishes, her very phrases. To whom should this be? Jove knows I love, but who? Lips do not move. No man must know. No man must know what follows. If this should be thee, Malvolio? I command where I adore, but silence, like a stinging knife, with bloodless stroke my heart doth gore. M-O-A-I doth sway my life. M-O-A-I doth sway my life. But first, let me see. M. Malvolio. M. Why, that begins my name. M. But there's no constancy in the sequel that falls under probation. A should follow, but O does. And then I comes behind. The simulation's not as the former. And yet, to crush it a little, it would bow to me, for every one of these letters are in my name. Oh, soft, here falls prose. If this fall into thy hand, revolve. In my stars I am above thee, but be not afraid of greatness. Some are born great, some achieve greatness, and some have greatness thrust upon them. Remember who commended thy yellow stockings and wished to see thee ever cross-gartered. I say, remember. Go to, thou art made, if thou desirest to be so. If not, let me see thee a steward still, a fellow of servants, and not worthy to touch fortune's fingers. Farewell. She that would alter services with thee, the fortunate unhappy. Daylight and champagne discovers not more. This is open. I will be proud. I will baffle Sir Toby. I will wash off gross acquaintance, for every reason excites to this, that my lady loves me. She did commend my yellow stockings of late. She did praise my leg being cross-gartered, and in this she manifests herself to my love. I thank the stars. I am happy. I will be stout in yellow stockings and cross-gartered, even with the swiftness of putting on. Jove and my stars be praised. Oh, here yet is a postscript. Thou canst not choose, but know who I am. If thou entertainest my love, let it appear in thy smiling. Thy smiles become thee well. Therefore, in my presence, still smile. My dear sweet, I pray thee. Jove, I thank thee. I will smile. I will do everything that thou wilt have me.
0: That was amazing.
1: That was good.
0: You felt good. That was done live, scriptless, and suddenly Johnny looks relieved. But
3: well, you know, I just always get nervous during that, you know, just doing a scene like, and
0: you didn't look nervous at all. I'm just teasing. But you really nailed it.
3: Oh, thank you. Appreciate it.
0: I hope it's a great show. And Urban Impact Shakes does how many shows per year?
1: Well, we do one over the summer, and then we actually work with Allegheny Traditional Academy down the road. We did their musical last year.
0: Excellent.
1: So we'll be working with them again this year as
0: great.
1: Well.
0: Great. When that happens, let us know.
1: Yeah.
0: So
1: yeah, we
0: can
1: will.
0: Also support it. And Johnny, well, I hope we'll see you both again sometime soon.
1: Definitely.
0: What's the best way for people to learn more about the Urban Impact Shakes program itself?
1: That's a great question. We have there's our website, UIF.org. Actually, I'm sorry, it's UIFPGH.org, and that's Urban Impact. We have a Facebook account, but you could also, if you're interested in buying tickets or learning more about the show, we're on the New Hazlett's website. And we're also on showclicks.com. So if you search 12th Night and then search Pittsburgh, PA as the location, we'll show up right there. So, yeah.
0: Perfect. Well, best wishes for the opening
1: coming up.
0: Thanks for being with us.
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1: Do you have a song stuck in your head? 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
3: This is Erin Sheedy, age 16, from Oakland Catholic High School for Pittsburgh Youth Media. For some, the words foreign policy bring flashes of horrific images of AP Gov or boring lectures on the Cuban Missile Crisis. But honestly, being fluent in foreign policy doesn't have to be difficult or boring, especially in an age where information is at our fingertips. Learning about your countries and even your own view on what's happening in the world is of the utmost importance, for teenagers in particular, because we are the future voters and leaders of our country. I had the amazing opportunity to interview the foreign policy advisor for the Hillary Clinton campaign, Laura Rosenberger, via telephone on Sunday, July 31st. She's a native Pittsburgher and had a lot of interesting things to say about her experience with the State Department and the Hillary Clinton campaign.
4: I worked at the State Department for about 9 years, and I worked at the National Security Council at the White House for a few years. And part of the time I was at the State Department, Hillary was the Secretary of State, and I had the privilege of working with her when she was there, working with her team. And so when she launched her presidential campaign last year, her team reached out to me and asked if I would be interested in coming on board as a foreign policy advisor. And knowing how wonderful she is on these issues and how inspiring she is and how seriously she takes our national security, I knew there would be a great opportunity not only to work for a candidate that I really believed in security would be very, very strong. When I was in high school, even in middle school, I took a couple of trips overseas and really enjoyed studying and being interested in these issues. I was at Penn State, and I was a senior on 9/11, 2001, and had been trying to decide what to do once I graduated. And once that attack occurred, I really felt like I needed to make it my mission to do everything possible to see that something like that never happened again. I think people are really successful when you do things that you're really interested in, and when you're doing something that you really care about. And so there's many different paths that people can go in this field. But I think, you know, whether it's policy or politics, you know, whatever kind of policy issues people are interested in, I think the best way to be successful is to really do something that you care about.
3: That was Laura Rosenberger, foreign policy advisor to Hillary Clinton. Laura told me about how she had decided to go into foreign policy. And I thought that was really interesting. Like, she picked foreign policy because it was something that had happened to her. But any job you pick, she told me, it has to be something you love. And she loves national security, and she's passionate about keeping our country safe. And anything you do, you have to love it. Thanks so much to Laura Rosenberger for giving me her time for the interview. And for more Pittsburgh Youth Media stories, visit pittsburghyouthmedia.org, find Pittsburgh Youth Media on Facebook and Twitter, or stay tuned to youthexpress.org.
5: Have you ever felt stuck? Have you ever felt like you've been caught in a hole? Sometimes the only remedy for these blues is some motivation from a professional speaker, a businessman, a lover of fish tacos, and a bald man. Thankfully, all of these things are contained in a single person, Kent Julian. Delivering his speeches with some high-octane energy and humor, he is the perfect motivational speaker. To end February on a bright note, he spoke to the students of Montour High School on the 28th. After delivering some powerful words, we caught up with him to ask him some questions about public speaking and motivation.
6: My name is Kent Julian. I am the owner of LiveItForward.com, and I'm a professional speaker and career coach.
5: What inspired you to get involved with public speaking in the first place?
6: Well, I used to be a youth pastor, and so I did a lot of speaking just every week and, you know, started developing some skills and enjoying it. So that's where I started learning the craft of speaking. But what inspired me to get in it is some of the biggest decisions I've made in my life have been the result of hearing someone else speak. So a lot of times people make, you know, they make big decisions because of one-on-one counseling, or they make big decisions because, you know, a mentor works with them or something like that. But for me, all that stuff was important. But every time I made a major decision, it's like I heard some sort of presentation that took something I was thinking about and really helped me understand it, take it to the next level. So because it impacted me so much, that's one of the reasons I enjoy doing it.
5: When you are public speaking, like before you start, how do you get into the headspace of, okay, I'm about to go up and present in front of 500 people? Like, how do you get into that mode?
6: Boy, that is a great question. Like, some people have routines and different things they do. I just go, like, when it's like the spotlight comes on and you just start doing your thing. I start really different. So since you were in here, you saw me, I start by singing. Well, you can't do that half-hearted. Yeah, so yeah. By the time I'm done with that part, it's like all the energy's there.
7: You mentioned that in your company, you work a lot with people who are trying to take the first step. When you're working with people like that, I mean, what's the first thing you try and do with them?
6: Well, actually what my company does is we work with people who aren't satisfied with their career. And so a lot of them have tried to take first step and they've gone to, you know, most of them are college educated, they've gotten a degree, and they get out and they start working in their profession and they're like, I can't stand this. And people think that, well, if your career's not going well, you know, you got other things in your life. That tends to affect everything in your life. If your career's not going well, then it affects how you are at home, it affects your family life, it affects your personal life. So we're always trying to help them understand how to figure out, we call it three stools. You want to find a career that you're passionate about, that you can make a profit on, and that lines up with who you are and how you're wired, like your gifts and abilities. So that's usually where we're starting with people, is helping them figure out those three things.
7: What are some ways in which you personally handle failure whenever you do fail?
6: Okay, so I fail a lot. I think it's good. I actually say the faster you can fail, the better. So I think taking, not dumb risk, but calculated risk is a really smart thing. And the way you overcome failure is you don't live E equals O. You don't let that event control you. You live E plus R equals O. So anytime you fail, you can respond, what's my attitude going to be about this? What actions am I going to take? I talked about associations, who you hang out with. Every time I've hit a major failure in my life, I try to find other people who have overcome that failure and learn from them. So E plus R equals O, to me, is the linchpin that helps me deal with anything I face in life. Any event, good or bad, I try to process through E plus R equals O.
7: It's not really a secret that some people really despise public speaking. Is there any advice that you could give to people who are like still new to it and trying to get over that first anxiety?
6: Well, I would say if you really don't like it, you know, don't do it. I don't like details. So, for instance, I don't do my taxes, never have, even when they were simple. I hire somebody to do that because I'm so bad at them. So the first thing I'd say is, man, do stuff that you really like. I read this in a book, your zone of excellence and your zone of genius, and try to avoid doing stuff in your zone of incompetence. But if somebody really does want to become a speaker, taking classes in school, there's organizations like Toastmasters, watching other speakers and learning from them, you know, all those things can be really helpful. But nothing will be more helpful than time on your feet. That's what we call it. So getting in front of people and speaking. What you saw today is a pretty polished presentation, but if you saw that presentation 4 years ago, it wasn't that polished. It didn't look that good.
7: Right.
6: Yeah.
7: Before I end, is there anything else that you would like to mention?
6: I had a blast. This is a great school. Go Spartans. Way to go. And thank you.
5: We would again like to thank Kent for visiting us and delivering such a great speech. If you would like to learn more about him, visit liveitforward.com. I'm Zachary Whitman from Spartan Express, and thanks for listening.
8: Let's now welcome some students who are here with us who can tell us all about the upcoming play. TJ, I'm going to start with you. We'll just have you move that mic over in front of you. Good morning. I'll let you introduce yourself.
9: I'm TJ Pfeiffer. I'm the director of this production.
8: And the production is
9: Annie.
8: And tell me a bit about the show and how it's come together and why summer musical.
9: Kind of 3 years in the making. This is our third summer show for Make-A-Wish. And it started out 3 years ago with Mrs. Solba and I, who's a teacher at the high school. And we decided that there was such a strong interest in the musicals from the March actual musical that we kind of wanted to get together over the summer and just do something creative. And that was only high schoolers back then. And we did Batman the Musical. We wrote it because back then that was where that Spider-Man musical was kind of the joke of the headlines. So that we wrote that, and that was very fun. And then the following year, 2014, we did Seussical the Musical. And back from college now to do another one with Annie. And this one is particularly exciting because we have not just high schoolers. We have alumni coming back for the show. We have middle and elementary schoolers in it. So yeah, it's a very district-wide event, a lot of kids.
8: And they're all Mars Area School District
9: all Mars,
8: students.
9: Yeah. Mm-hmm.
8: That's great. Where are you in college now?
9: I'm in Chicago at Columbia. So.
8: Congratulations. Right, are you studying film? Or?
9: I'm doing a TV major, and then I have a theater minor. So
8: fantastic.
9: A bit of both worlds there. Yeah.
8: My sister-in-law taught at Columbia for a long, long time. A lot of people don't know the school because it's smaller.
9: Yeah.
8: But it's a great a great school. Are you living in Evanston or Chicago?
9: Living in Chicago, downtown in the South Loop.
8: So. How's that been so far?
9: It was scary at first, but I'm definitely getting used to it now.
8: Great.
9: So Very cool.
8: Did you just finish your freshman year?
9: Yes, yeah. I'll be a sophomore next year.
8: Congratulations. Let's meet everybody else who is here. I'll start by adjusting your microphone since that didn't seem to happen. What's your name?
10: I'm Marnie Butler.
8: Hi, Marnie. You're the second Marnie I know. Do you know any other Marnies?
10: I do not.
8: See, I know one other Marnie who's a good friend, and not to make your name less unique or anything. Tell me about yourself.
10: I'm 14 years old. I'm going into ninth grade at Mars High School, and I'm so excited for the show to happen.
8: Have you been in other musicals?
10: Yes.
8: Which were you in the past summer musicals? Or?
10: No, this is the first one I've been in.
8: Well, that's exciting. What have you thought about what you would like to do? We know what TJ's up to. Have you thought about what you might like to do after high school yet? I know it's early.
10: I definitely want to do musical theater.
8: You know, exactly. How long have you known that?
10: Well, I started in fourth grade, and then ever since then, I've just loved it.
8: That's great. Did you start at a school production or?
10: No, at Act One Theater School.
8: Oh, they do a great job. Mars Area High School has so many talented folks. I have actually spent a lot of time in Mars, enough so that I know where Susie Q's is. Susie Q's still there?
9: Yep.
8: Good, good. And I think good old Uncle Bob's is gone.
9: It did. It just closed, yeah.
8: Oh,
9: yeah.
8: What other landmarks do I know? I know this where the flying saucer is,
9: course,
8: if it's still there.
9: Mm-hmm.
8: Let's pivot on the microphone over. Thank you for doing that. And meet you. What's your name?
11: I'm Hannah Riggio.
8: Hi. And tell me about yourself.
11: I'm 14, and I'm going into Lincoln Park Performing Arts School.
8: Congratulations.
11: Thank you.
8: Once a Mars Area High student, always a Mars Area School District student, though, right?
11: Yeah.
8: Because you'll still live in Mars Area. So this will be a first for you to join Lincoln's?
11: Yeah.
8: You've been there, I'm sure, right?
11: I went just to tour the school, but so not really.
8: You tell your principal, whose name is... don't know if it's Dr. or Ms. Abadia. Have you met her yet?
11: I don't think so. I think just at the tour.
8: Tell her I said hello. She's
11: okay.
8: A good friend and a great principal, and I think you'll really like being there. Are you also Broadway bound, do you think?
11: I want to be.
8: Yeah. Well, great. This is a great way to get that experience. Now, we have... some kids, younger kids, everybody here, and let's meet each of you. We'll just sort of go from right to left, and let's start with you. What's your name?
12: Hi, I'm Megan McKenzie.
8: Hi, Megan. And how old are you?
12: I'm 11.
8: And where do you go to school?
12: Mars.
8: And first of all, do you have any shout-outs you'd like to give to anybody who might be listening? Friends, family members, agents?
12: My friend Sydney and Sarah. Sarah, she's in the play too. Sydney, they're probably not listening though.
8: Of course they're probably at the pool
12: or something.
8: What do you think they're doing?
12: Probably at the pool.
8: You can listen in the pool if you're careful. Tell me what part you play in the play.
12: I'm Kate. I'm the second youngest orphan.
8: Excellent. And have you been in many plays before?
12: Not really. Well, this is my first, like, big play, kind of.
8: That's exciting. Are you nervous?
12: Not really.
8: Yeah, it seems like you're surrounded by a lot of people with a great deal of experience, so you should not have any trouble whatsoever. Tell me, what grade are you going into?
12: I'm going into sixth grade.
8: Okay, that's a great year. Let's meet who's sitting next to you, and what's your name?
13: Hi, I'm Emily Beaver.
8: Hi, Emily. And how old are you?
13: I'm 12 years old, and I'm going into 7th grade.
8: So you're changing schools this year? Is it a new school?
13: Yeah, I'm going to Lincoln Park.
8: You're also year. Going there. Look at you. Yeah. And have you spent much time there?
13: No, this not really.
8: Well, congratulations. What part do you play? Are you also an orphan girl?
13: I'm July, the one of the oldest. I'm kind of like the motherly.
8: The motherly. One. So do you have a costume and or wardrobe that makes you look older?
13: I don't.
8: Maybe. TJ, what do you think? Are we going to make her look older?
7: Sure, yeah, probably.
8: There's a long way to go from 12 to older. But what do you like about acting?
13: It's just fun because you can be whoever you want. And yeah.
8: Yeah, it gives you a chance to be creative. Do you want to say hello to anybody in the pool or listening?
13: I want to say hi to my dad. And my mom.
8: Great. Let's meet the person next to you. What's your name?
14: Madeline.
8: Hi, Madeline. And what role do you have?
14: I'm Duffy.
8: And who's Duffy?
14: She is the oldest, and she's confident. And Pepper and her are always getting fights.
8: Who's Pepper?
15: I am.
8: Oh, you're Pepper. I missed that. I'm sorry. You always fight with Duffy?
15: I fight with everybody.
8: And how old are you?
14: I'm 12 going into 7th grade.
8: And where will you be going next year?
14: Mars.
8: And do you switch schools or is it the same?
14: No, it's just the same.
8: Mars goes up to, does it go up to 8 now? 8th grade?
14: Yes.
8: Let's say yes. I'm trying to, is your school right on Mars 7th City Road? I'm thinking?
14: Yeah.
8: Okay. Would you like to say hello to anybody?
14: Yeah, I want to say hi to my dad and my sister and my brother.
8: Excellent. I'm glad you did. And finally, we're going to meet you. What's your name?
16: My name is Paige.
8: And what's your role in this production?
16: I'm Molly, the youngest orphan.
8: And would you like to say anything to anybody, any shout-outs or hellos?
16: Thanks for my friends and family listening.
8: Well, how nice. Oh, I'm glad. So we're going to get you guys all set. Now, let's talk about when the play is running before we have you do your preview, too. And why don't we do that? Shall we do that together? We'll talk, just get you a little bit closer to that microphone. And I'll let you introduce yourself, and we can talk about the play.
17: I'm Darcy Silba. I am a teacher at Mars High School and the producer of this
8: production. How long have you been at Mars?
17: I just finished my 9th year at Mars.
8: It's a great school district.
17: Absolutely.
8: A lot of people may not know about the Mars Area School District. Now, this musical might, if my notes are right, is the proceeds are going to benefit the Make-A-Wish Foundation of Greater Pittsburgh and West Virginia, which is really a wonderful thing. Have the summer musicals always been done to benefit charity, or is this a new endeavor?
17: I think this is our new endeavor since 3 years ago when we did Batman. That was our first charity musical, and it was TJ's idea. I just kind of got on board. So this is our 3rd year benefiting, but they've all benefited the Make-A-Wish Foundation.
8: Well, that's great. And the musical is going to run July 10th and 11th, which is not the weekend coming up, but right after that, Friday night and Saturday night. And it's at Mars Area High School?
17: Right, at the auditorium.
8: It's great that the school district is supporting that, too, because a lot of schools go to sleep in the summer.
17: Mm-hmm.
8: So the school will open up Friday and Saturday night, just those 2 nights for the musical. We're going to have you all get ready to perform, and you're going to do a song. I think so. I'm glad you picked... Tomorrow would have been nice, but you've picked a different song that some may know and some may not. But we're going to get you ready to perform it, but not before I say thank you for being here. And I'll let you get up and get ready. Don't forget to take your headphones off because as you stand up, you might forget they were on, and Will will direct you right to where you're going to be, and we'll get a chance to take a listen to members of the cast of the upcoming production of Annie, benefiting Make-A-Wish Foundation of Greater Pittsburgh and West Virginia, and performed by Mars Area High School students and alumni. And we're just about ready to go. We're like creating a soundstage here just for you all. And we also need to be sure you're able to hear your orchestra here. And it looks to me like we're all ready to go. So in just a second, we're going to pause for a second after I announce you. Here are members of the cast of Annie with It's a Hard Knock Life.

0: That was beautifully done. Congratulations to all of you. It's terrific to hear you with a preview. And don't forget, just we're 13 days away from opening night on July 10th and July 11th.
1: This is Jaden Nelson from Spartan Express Radio. My dad, Robert Nelson, went to high school in late 1980s. Today, I'm going to be interviewing him to get his perspective on growing up as an African-American in southwestern Pennsylvania. When listening to the following piece, it is important to know that my dad started his academic career at Perry High School in the city of Pittsburgh before finishing at a much more suburban Trinity High School in Washington County, which is a pretty stark contrast. Without further ado, here's my conversation with my father, Robert Nelson.
2: How would you compare school life and the way teachers treated you growing up as a kid?
3: I don't think that as far as the teachers, that is that much different. I mean, teachers did treat us fair and everything. I had good teachers growing up, so I can't really say that I feel like the teachers treated us different.
2: What was it like finding a job for you or your parents growing up?
3: I feel like it's the same. I hate to say it, but I just feel like there's a certain privilege that other races have to where getting jobs are easier. Sometimes I just feel like for other races, it's just a phone call or just connections. I think that's the same then as it is now.
2: How was dating and dating relationships growing up as a kid?
3: No, that was completely different. I mean, when I was in school, like when I was at Trinity, for a black guy to date white girls, it didn't happen. For girls to cross that line and say, hey, I'm going to go date the black guys or talk to the black guys, it was like it would be a big shock to their friends, and they would have to hear about it when they went back to their friends. And I just feel like things are in a much better place as far as that goes. Like the music was different. Our music back then was more conscious. So we had groups like Public Enemy, KRS-One, and things like that. So today's music is more fun. It's all races who enjoy the music. Like with you and your school, I mean, I just don't feel like there's a big issue for a black kid dating a white girl or things like that. I mean, it still does go on in schools, but it's nowhere near what it was when I was growing up.
2: How were friend groups and like different friend divisions as far as race growing up?
3: Well, when I was at Trinity, like I say, once again, the music and everything just made things a lot different. So my group of friends, we stayed real tight. It was only a handful of black kids in Trinity, and the divide was a lot bigger. You could see it, you could feel it. It was nothing for a kid to call you out of your name, and then it would be us versus that group. So today, I don't feel like it's like that at all. I mean, it's like I say, in some schools it is, but in most it's not, I feel like.
2: All right, most kids today use electricity for fun. What activities did you and your friends do back in the day?
3: Mainly sports. It was always sports. I mean, we would play basketball, football, and everything all in one day. So we played sports all the time. It wasn't sitting at home playing video games or being on your phone. Like, we would come from football practice, go home, play basketball. During football season, we still always played basketball. It seems like today each sport demands so much. So a kid playing football might not even touch a basketball during football season. So it was always sports activities and just going outside a lot.
2: How would you compare Perry, a city school, compared to Trinity?
3: It was like night and day. When I was at Perry, it was only a handful of white kids at Perry, and they were mainly in VOTEC or the ROTC military program. So it was night and day. When I went to Trinity and transferred to Trinity, it was only a handful of black kids. So when I walked into the school, it was a complete shock for me coming from Perry. I grew up, I was living in Greenway at the time, and it was just night and day.
2: Overall, how would you say equality's changed from like a positive or negative?
3: Definitely a positive, but I still don't feel like the opportunities were always there. I feel like with social media and things like that, that kids get to see outside of their neighborhoods more, and it just makes them more aware that there's a bigger world out there, better things to do, and bigger opportunities. But I still feel like the same opportunities were there.
2: Last question. As an African-American dad, what advice would you give to a young African-American growing up in today's world?
3: Just take advantage of your opportunities. You really don't have to make excuses. Work hard. Take advantage of getting a good education. And just strive for greatness. But also be aware that racism still exists. And be aware that you do sort of have to walk a fine line. And things like being profiled, stereotyped, and things like that does exist. So you can't be blind to those things.
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8: My name is Micah.
9: Hi, my name is Demaya. I'm in ninth grade. I go to Pittsburgh Westinghouse.
4: I go to Pittsburgh Westinghouse.
5: Pittsburgh Westinghouse.
10: These are my reflections on interviewing Esther Bush.
11: Esther seemed like a very nice and like gentle lady. She seemed like she appreciated her time and appreciated everything everybody's ever done for her. Yeah, I like that about her.
4: Mr. President, thing she talked about is how the school was when she was in high school.
10: It was really interesting talking to her, not only because, you know, she's famous and nationally recognized, but also because we have a lot of similar issues. How she felt growing up that people wouldn't let her pursue what she wanted to do in her life because she's a woman and she's African-American.
5: The most memorable moment that she talked about this morning was that the ladies couldn't really do anything that the males could. She couldn't drive trucks or climb trees. The world was unfair kind of back in the day. And everybody should have equal rights because we're all humans.
9: She was a tomboy, and that has a big impact on me because I'm kind of a tomboy.
11: Talking to Esther was really inspiring because she did go to our school. She had all the loving and caring support there, so we could get that too. And we know what she went through because we go through the same thing.
10: Something I took away from that conversation to just be open, try new things.
9: She just taught us a lot about how you should always chase your dreams, even if they don't work. You should still try your hardest and try to get a whole bunch of things done.
12: 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Welcome to a Youth Express exclusive interview with John Fetterman, Mayor of Braddock, recorded live here at SLB Studios. This is Mara Sheedy of Oakland Catholic.
13: This is Nathan Benzile of Central Catholic.
14: This is Midian Hutnick of Peters Township High School.
15: And this is Serena Zetz of Pittsburgh Kappa. Thanks so much for joining us, Mr. Fetterman.
16: Mr. Fetterman's my dad. You can call me Mayor John or something like that. I'm not that formal of a guy. I'm in shorts after all. You know, you can't call anyone in shorts Mr.
15: For those of our listeners who don't know, Fetterman's been the mayor of Braddock since 2005, and he's currently making a bid for the Pennsylvania Senate seat.
14: So, Mayor John, you only moved to Braddock in 2001, and you ran for mayor in 2005. What made you decide to run for mayor of a town that you've only lived in for such a short period of time?
16: I think the main reason was, and I don't want to get too heavy duty on in this type of show, but it was two really harsh acts of violence that happened to two young people, roughly, some of your ages. And they were students of mine. And I decided that I really wanted to get out and I wanted to change that. And I couldn't do that in the current role as a program director, helping young kids get their GEDs. So I decided to run for mayor. And it is unusual for somebody to run for mayor being such a short-term resident. But what really happened was that these young people that I helped and worked with registered to vote for the first time, and they actually went and knocked on doors and got me elected. But it was the thinnest of possible margins. I won that first election by the one vote. So.
13: Okay, so coming out of Harvard with your master's degree, what attracted you to Braddock and to go there and teach GED programs?
16: The allure for Braddock for me was there's a couple reasons. One, I really wanted to go to a community where I felt like I could make the most contribution, and Braddock certainly fit that bill. Another reason why I took it was because I really wanted to do something I think authentic and meaningful. When I left Harvard, it was at the kind of the height of the .com boom, and a lot of you guys. You know, we're very young at the time and weren't realize it was like a very synthetic time where, you know, if you put a anything literally, I mean, looking back, it's even more absurd than it seemed at the time, but pets.com, okay, here's $10 million, or grocerystore.com, here's $10 million. It just was this money grab, and it just felt really synthetic, and I really wanted to do something meaningful, and I saw some of my classmates kind of just looking for the quick buck or just trying to get into something that really didn't have any societal value or greater good, and I just wanted to kind of just go and disappear and teach DD classes in Braddock.
13: Do you think that's maybe the reason you didn't go for the synthetic route was because of your upbringing? You sort of weren't from that, upper class.
16: Yeah, well, I grew up in a very comfortable household, and I took for granted a lot of the things that I shouldn't have in retrospect. I always had a roof over my head. We always had food in the refrigerator. I grew up knowing what love was. Both of my parents were in the house. I was read to as a child. I knew I was going to go to college and graduate school, and a lot of things that families in a lot of communities, say in the Pittsburgh region, can't count on, let alone it's almost aspirational, not just expected. I didn't appreciate it the way I should have in retrospect.
12: So some people might say what you're doing in Braddock because of all your major contributions has been considered gentrification. Would you use this term to describe what you're doing, or was that the goal?
16: Oh, no. I mean, gentrification is such a loaded term. And in 10 years, we've never displaced anybody. You can buy a house in our community for under $10,000, and you know, anybody can afford a house that's under $10,000 mm-hmm. that's in a position to buy a home. And a lot of people take us up on that and do buy that home. So there's really I can't think of a single reason why anyone would consider it gentrification. It's really just pushing back and building back from the brink of near extinction. And there's the communities out in the Mon Valley, like of which Braddock's a part of, the biggest challenge there is abandonment. Mm-hmm. When 9 out of 10 people leave the room, or leave the town, like if there's about 10 people in this room now, if 9 out of us left and you left one there, it's like, there's plenty of space. It's like this, no one's being pushed out. Mm-hmm. But that's exactly what happened in our town. We lost 90% of our population. So in gentrification, existing people are pushed out and displaced because they can no longer afford to live there, whereas we actually have repurposed a lot of abandoned buildings and homes that would otherwise have fallen into disrepair or abandonment are now being bought by young families and kept on the tax rolls.
12: Would you say that you're trying to attract more people to Braddock then, or just make sure. It I mean, continue?
16: You have to. Yeah, you have to attract more people. You have to bring outside ideas and residents and investment. Every community wants that. I knew immediately upon taking office that the formula or the solution for a better Braddock lays within our borders, but also lays outside our borders, and our ability to bring that within into our borders, and that's what's helped us grow, and that's what's going to continue to help us grow.
12: Thank you.
15: You've done a lot of work for social justice issues in southwestern Pennsylvania, and as Mara mentioned, housing and also education with your GED program. Mm-hmm. So what would you consider the platform that you care most about?
16: I care most about, if I had to distill it down, is that there will never be a level, a completely

0: are immigrating into our country. I care deeply about climate change. I mean, I care deeply about living wages. I don't know why we in this country pretend that if I pay you $7.45 an hour, you can keep a roof over your head, food in your refrigerator, and a car in your garage, and pay for your child's education. It's like, we all know that's not true. And we as a society pay for it one way or the other. Why not do it in a way where we build the dignity into it up front? And if you work 40 hours a week, you know, you should be able to take care of yourself and your family.
1: Sorry. Going off costs, though, I've heard that you only live off $150 a month for your position. So if you think that we should be making more competitive wages, if you're settling for so low, how do you expect that to work?
0: Well, I don't set my own pay. If I did, I'd pay myself $200,000 a month. But joking. No, but the salary of my office and a lot of other smaller towns is low because that's really all they can afford. Mm-hmm. But I don't actually live off $150 a month. I actually donate that money to, you know, at least, you know, every month somebody else, you know, gets it who needs it, you know, whether it's a car repair bill or the furnace needs fixed or what have you. So I just come from a family where I'm able to dedicate myself full time to the pursuit of helping the people of Braddock, and that's part of the good fortune that I've been born into, that really had no role, that I played no role in that, and that's why I want to use my professional career and focus in order to help others, you know, get to a place where, you know, they too can, you know, be able to take care of themselves and their families and finish high school or to get their GED or to get a job where they, you know, they can have a career and take care of themselves and build their own community back up.
2: Sue, you're very – when you took office in Braddock, the economy was not doing very well. So how did you go about trying to – better the economy?
0: Well, I mean, when you think of, you know, a small town mayor, you know, the economy is mostly relegated to, you know, the kind of businesses that you have in town and the direction and the perception of where people see your community as. And we have attracted, you know, a lot of small businesses. We've brought in things like a brewery. We've brought in an urgent care center. We've attracted the first private developer to build market rate housing into the community for the first time probably in 30 or 40 years. A software company from the Strip District relocated, fixed up an old church in town. So in terms of the economics of town, things are much better, but we've also had setbacks where UPMC closed our hospital and we had to partner up with Highmark and Allegheny Health to bring in an urgent care center. So our biggest challenge when I took office was creating a safe environment where people would want to invest, where people would want to move into. And I kind of see the high watermark realization of that is, speaking of businesses, is this past Saturday, the Brew Gentleman, which is the new brewery that opened in town 18 months ago, 1,500 people come out for their food truck roundup on a Saturday night. I mean, that's an extraordinary number of people coming out to a community our size on a Saturday night. And quite frankly, if you would have asked me 5 years ago if that was possible, I probably would have never imagined that. So
3: I'm going to talk ask you a question about your Senate campaign.
0: Mm-hmm.
3: So if you are elected to the Senate, you're going to be going from being a mayor of a town of about 2,000 people to representing the state of Pennsylvania, which has, you know, millions of residents.
0: Sure.
3: So what do you think the biggest, you know, difficulty or obstacle is going to be in, you know, making that transition?
0: Well, I don't really see it as a transition. I just see it as a bigger stage. If you have a routine as a musician and you play a coffee shop and you get to play Madison Square Garden, you're still playing the same. You know, you're still doing the same thing. You're just doing it on a bigger stage, and that's really what, you know, being a small town mayor, you confront the same issues that we are confronting across the state. Handgun violence is a problem in communities, you know, in Braddock as it is in Philadelphia, as is, you know, the biggest city in the world in New York. Inequality, you know, the climate change, immigration, all these issues are essentially the same. So it's – in fact, a lot can be said that in a small town – you know, Braddock's bigger than 2,000 people, but it's still a small town. But

0: I don't have a giant staff. I don't have bureaucracies to help me along, where it's like you're much more accountable and you're much more hands-on. And if anything, the mayor of a large city, he or she can let the machine run itself. Whereas, you know, if you're not out there doing it yourself, in many cases, it's not going to get done.
1: So I'm curious about how much you are affiliated, as Braddock is very close to Pittsburgh, with the Pittsburgh City Council, considering if you were elected senator of Pennsylvania, then Pittsburgh is the second largest city in Pennsylvania, and clearly that accounts for a lot of the population of Pennsylvania.
0: Sure. What do I think of Pittsburgh Council?
1: Or, I mean, have you ever worked with them before? Like, do you
0: I'm friends with many of them, but we don't like collaborate per se. There's not any like formal collaboration, but I see them out all the time. We're friends. You know, we would get a beer, we're not collaborating on a professional level. We're separate municipalities and jurisdictions.
1: Do you think being so close to Pittsburgh could help you in the election?
0: It has. Being close, you know, southwestern Pennsylvania, I'm the only candidate in the race from western Pennsylvania, and that's certainly a competitive advantage. I think the biggest reason that it is because people can understand that I understand what it's like in these legacy cities. You know, like, you know, as a young person, let me ask you, you know, when you graduate college, are you going to move to McKeesport and look for a job?
1: I guess speaking for the general consensus, probably no.
0: Yeah. So my question is like, well, what can we do to help towns like McKeesport attract young people, dynamic young people like the ones sitting around me? And what's the solution for cities like McKeesport that are all across the country, communities like my own, Beaver Falls, Erie, Scranton, Wilkes-Barre, Sharon, you have all these communities across the state where you have real serious, you know, legacy issues like the ones that are facing my community. And as a voter, you have to ask yourself, of the candidates in this race, who best understands what life is like day in and day out in these issues, you know, and I would submit that it would be me.
2: I know that one program in the state that's trying to keep legacies and youth in the state is the Pittsburgh Public School Promise Scholarship Program. And I read that you're developing your own version in Braddock. Can you tell me more about that?
0: Well, Saleem and the Pittsburgh Promise, I think, is one of the great civic achievements that I can recall living in the area. I think it's an amazing thing that Saleem and his investors have done. And I would love to see the business community and the philanthropic community all rally together and push it over the top where it can operate exactly the same way that the Kalamazoo Zoo promise that it's modeled on does. Saleem is, again, one of the most decent and generous people that I know, and the promise is amazing. And I've always wanted that for Braddock, quite frankly. It's this incredible option that helps people pay for school. And we got a very generous donor that used to work for the Heinz company, and they had this large policy, and they donated that to my 501c3, and that was the basis of starting the Braddock Promise. And the Grable Foundation, we just found out 2 weeks ago, stepped up, and they're going to help endow that, and we're actually going to be sending kids paying for their college for the class of 2015. So, getting that off the ground has been a challenge, and it has only made me appreciate the Pittsburgh Promise for what it is and all the hard work that Saleem and his staff has put into it.
3: So what's your ultimate goal for this youth that you've been working so closely with?
0: My ultimate goal for the youth is for them to have the ability to do whatever they want, to realize whatever they want to do with their own lives. And if that is to go to college and move away to a big city, then, you know, I wish them well. If they want to stay and take my job as mayor, I wish them well. I mean, it's like I want them to have options to let them define how they want to live their lives and how they define their own pursuit of happiness. Because far too many of them don't have enough choices and options.
4: So during this campaign, people were bound to ask, you know, how are you qualified to be elected to the Senate, given, you know, you have the mayor experience, but it is on a much smaller level. How would you answer that question?
0: I have two graduate degrees. I've been a public official of one of the most challenged communities in the entire state, and have done a really I think, comprehensive job of taking on these issues. And if you look at the other candidates in the race, you know, it's really a personal decision based on the voters, how they see, you know, who they're and what they're looking for in a candidate. At the end of the day, it's not my job to say I'm the best candidate. My job as a candidate is to come out and show you what we've done and share what my story is and let you as the voter decide who is the best candidate to be elected.
2: If or when you win the Senate seat, how are you going to remain tied to Braddock and the people? Will you pull a Rick Santorum and use the Pittsburgh region as a plug, or will you remain a vital part of it?
0: No, I'm not going to pull a Rick Santorum, and I promise here to never wear a sweater vest. I am going to live in Braddock probably for the rest of my life. I live across the street from the steel mill with my family. I'm not phoning any of this in from Aspen, Colorado. I don't fly in for interviews or anything like that. I live in Braddock. My family lives in Braddock. Will always live in Braddock probably. And if I do win the election, I'm going to be able to do even more for my community than I'm able to now as a United States Senator. So I would say that's probably one of the biggest motivations is the ability to use that office to help my current constituents in Braddock, but also communities all over the region and across the state, quite frankly. So, you know, I have no desire to live in Washington, D.C., and certainly couldn't afford a house in Washington, D.C., but let alone want to live down there. So nothing really would change in that regard.
1: So you've been notably recognized for having such a personal relationship with your citizens in Braddock, and probably I would assume is one of the reasons why you feel so passionate about all you do for them. If you were elected senator, there's no way you could know every person in the state of Pennsylvania. Do you think – how do you plan on dealing with that?
0: Well, yeah, of course. I mean, it's impossible to know 12 million people by name and everything. So and that's when my appearance kind of helps. I don't look like a typical candidate, and I get noticed. We had an interview not as thorough as the one I'm getting from you guys, actually, but had an interview at a place last night in Harrisburg, and I walk in the door, and the musician playing to the to the bar was like, "Oh, hey, Mayor," and walked in. So I kind of felt like I was in my town for a second there, and you know, people recognized me in the establishment. So so if I ultimately do win the election, I think that a lot of people will be able to recognize me and will feel comfortable coming up and saying hello. As they currently now do. So, of course, I'm not going to be able to know everybody, but I would like to think that I would remain – I mean, I give my phone number out to anybody. So I'm accessible and I'm easy to reach, and that's certainly not going to change. But, of course, it would be it'll be a big step to have 12 million constituents instead of, you know, under 3,000. Exactly. So
3: do you think being such an unconventional candidate will be used to a disadvantage?
0: I don't think so. I mean, because in this race you have several very conventional candidates. It's like, you know, do you want – like when you go to the ice cream store, do you want vanilla because that's a fine flavor? Or do you want, you know, I don't know, greatest flavor ever, you know? I'm a little biased here, but seriously, it really comes down to the ability to say this is our story, this is what I believe, and that's not going to change. And if that resonates with you, then I'd be honored for your support. But I also understand that I have very capable opponents, and they will draw their own constituencies. And our race is my race. Is my race, and they're going to run their race, and it's really about these things that I believe and I believe that will ultimately be the ones that will prevail.
4: So, what led you to start the race in general? Because you seemed, you were pretty. You've been mayor for about 10 years.
0: Yeah. Sure. I'm on record as saying that I never anticipated running for higher office, and that's the truth. But 2015 provided a really unique opportunity, both in terms of the quality and the strength of the candidates that are in the race, but also an environment where there's so many things that I want to change. That the opportunity presented itself. I emailed a good friend who's been in political campaigns his entire professional career, And I said, hey, this is what I'm thinking. You know, am I crazy? And I expected him to email back and say, yes, you are. But he actually said, no, hey, this is great. And I actually have, I think, easily would be considered the best team in the country working on our Senate campaign, and many of them doing so on a volunteer basis, so which is pretty extraordinary. And that's one of the reasons why I was in Chicago. You know, we have a lot of veterans from the Obama camp. I mean, so we have a lot of really great people, a lot smarter than I am. Some, you know, one of them's in the room with me today on this campaign. And don't let the unconventional rapper fool what's also behind it, you know, too.
2: This year in the Post Gazette, you were quoted with saying, "No one wants to listen to politicians, but everyone wants to eat tacos."
0: Yes, so, and I stand by that. That's one of my main planks in my platform.
2: Why do you think Southwestern Pennsylvania youth should listen to you as a politician?
0: I don't think that they should. I think that's their own decision as to whether they want to listen to me or not. Would I have listened to me when I was 16 or 17 years old? I don't know. But what I do know is that a lot of the young people that I have met, the toughest line of questioning I've gotten so far, honestly, has been from a 15-year-old at a house party their parents were throwing for me. And I think that's awesome when you have, kids in their teens that are so engaged and care about the process, because that helps. That energizes me, and that gives me hope for the future, you know, because all you hear is like, you know, in a survey, 64% of people can't identify Florida on a map or know who their congressman is or whatever. And that's depressing, because, you know, their civic engagement underpins, you know, civil society, and you want everybody to be engaged. So I like to think, though, that the kind of race that we're running, the style that we have, and the different message and approach that we have would appeal to that group. And, I don't know what else is out there, too. So I think we would compare pretty favorably. But it's also been 30 years since I've been, you know, in your age group. And I tell people, like, this is a cassette tape. You know, I used to listen to music, and I used to have to use a typewriter when I did papers. And I had to use a card catalog to look up. But, you know, I mean, it's like a lot's changed, you know. And I don't know if I'm relevant to a 16, 17, or 18-year-old right now. But we are running a fun campaign, and I always remind myself that no matter which way the election goes, I can't really lose, because I have a job in a community that I love, and that to me is priceless.
3: So if you were to win a Senate seat, what would be one of your top priorities?
0: One of my top priorities, I think, would be going after whatever low-hanging fruit is available in terms of collaboration. And but there's also – I don't think there's a lot of room for compromise in today's hyper-polarized environments. It's like if you believe that guns are great the way they are, I have a problem with that. If you believe that that there's no such thing as climate change, I have a problem with that. If you think that it's great that people make $7.50 an hour and they can live off that, I have a problem with that. So, and of course, compromise underpins and was designed into our system of government, but. When one choice is unreasonable or ungovernable and the other side is reasonable, oftentimes you can't necessarily compromise. So there are things that I would want to compromise, and then there's things that, you know, we have to take the message out to the people and eventually win the war of public opinion.
1: So as teenagers, a lot of these issues that you have been talking about affect us, especially like wages, as we'll be soon graduating mm-hmm. college. Are there any other kinds of issues that you think especially affect youth that you think
0: sure.
1: the Senate needs to address, or that you personally
0: absolutely.
1: Would address?
0: Absolutely. I mean, for starters, you should be able to refinance your student loans the way you can refinance your mortgage. The amount of student loan debt that your average student is coming out in is unacceptable, and it's deplorable. Like, why can't you refinance your student loan debt? It's absurd. Why have we lost our way in this state with public education? I think every public university in Pennsylvania should be no cost or very low cost. And we have to step up in this state and realize that the investment we make in our public education system is going to pay dividends to society, dividends to our community, and dividends to, you know, our citizens. And I think what where this state has drifted in that regard is unacceptable.
1: Since you are so passionate about education, do you have any thoughts on the fact that Pennsylvania has the second highest in-state college tuition fees?
0: Yeah, as I just said, it's appalling and it's embarrassing. You know, we should have the lowest. You know, and the fact that here's what I don't understand in our state: we will not charge natural gas companies an extraction tax, but we have no problem being the second most expensive state school system in the country. I don't get it. You have to explain that to me like I'm a six-year-old because, and then the answer is, well, when you have a completely unreasonable and counterintuitive situation, it's like, well, follow the money. And it's like, well, you know, that's, oh, now I get it. You know, they give a lot of money to candidates on the other side, and that's why it is the way it is.
4: So in the current race right now, as you mentioned, is pretty wide open, as the Public Policy Institute lists undecided as like the leading response by mm-hmm. voters at this point. So how do you think you can separate yourself from the pack besides, you know, literally look, you know, being bigger and taller than the rest of the candidates?
0: Sure. Separating myself from the pack is that I actually am a public servant, and I do have a day job. The other two candidates don't. In fact, one of my candidates has never held elective office, period. I think I can separate myself from the pack as somebody that has actually spent 14 years working and serving the working poor and the middle class, as opposed to saying, well, this focus group didn't test well. I'm for the middle class this year. You know, my positions don't change, and our story doesn't change, and our narrative doesn't change. No matter how much money you have, you can't buy a narrative, and you can't buy a resume. And I would put up what we've done in Braddock against certainly anyone that's in this race currently.
2: Through this interview, it's become apparent that economics and being an outsider is a huge part of your platform, and it recently just came out that you still haven't filed the required financial disclosure.
0: I love it. I love it.
2: Do you think the adjustment from being a small town mayor to running for a state position, do you think that's been
0: no? It really isn't. It's simply just a matter of filing a piece of paperwork, and it's going to happen before the end of the year. And I love that even in this age, I'm being held to that. So there's nothing sinister behind it. It's just simply it's going to get taken care of. So.
1: That concludes the Youth Express interview with John Fetterman at SLB, a.k.a. Mayor John. Thank you to Mr. Fetterman for coming in today, and also John Binley and Jess Moldovan for organizing this opportunity. We welcome your feedback and input. 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
11: Saving energy in the United States by making roads more efficient.
8: You mean cars?
11: No, I mean roads.
8: This is Kara Kennedy.
11: And Temba Searles. We had the chance to interview Scott Broussard, a co-founder of Solar Roadways.
12: Well, in a nutshell, Solar Roadways are a series of what we call solar road panels. They're structurally engineered cases that contain solar cells and other electronics that can withstand the abuse of an 18-wheeler. So you take these solar road panels, they all plug in together to form the solar roadway. And this roadway, it'll be the first road other than a toll road, for instance, that can actually pay for itself through the generation of electricity.
8: There are advantages to solar roadways, such as illuminated roads, snow and ice management, and real-time traffic updates.
12: If you illuminate those road lines and the shoulder lines from underneath, it'd be like driving on a video game. It's lit up for you. And there was a study done in the UK where somebody had put LEDs down in what they call solar road studs, where the lines and shoulders were, and they found that it decreased nighttime accidents by 70%. There's a heating element in the surface for northern climates to prevent snow and ice accumulation. It can also tell you ahead of time that there's a traffic jam ahead that you can't even see yet in real time. It allows traffic monitoring. There's just a ton of features to it.
8: Scott Broussard has created prototypes and is in the process of outfitting his own company's parking lot. We asked him when he expects the first public road conversion.
12: They want us to learn our lessons and perfect our technology before we actually stick them out on public roads, and, you know, that makes sense.
11: We asked Scott what influences led him to the idea of solar roadways.
12: I was a sergeant in the Marines when the embassy in Tehran was overthrown. So we've seen the dangers of the Middle East and the dependency on that oil. Everything I've learned, all the projects I've done, all led to this. And a lot of the previous projects I've worked on are now a part of the solar roadway system.
8: Scott Broussard's future ideas for electric vehicles, or EVs, in combination with his solar roadways, has the potential to push the United States to more sustainable energy use.
12: The one Achilles heel of an electric vehicle is that you have to take it back home and plug it in at night. We really don't have the infrastructure for anything like that. But if the road were electric, we could retrofit rest stops with plug-in stations. If we can get one major food chain like McDonald's to do their parking lots nationwide, then all you have to do is look for the golden arches to recharge. Now you can take your EV from California to Florida, no problem. You know, sell a third or an aftermarket plate that you mount underneath your car, via cable going from that to a device in the car, and then from another cable going to your battery, and that device in the car will talk with the road, monitor how much juice you pull out of the road, and then send you a monthly bill. So now drivers can start trading those dinosaur gasoline burners in for EVs, which are now practical. So our long-range goal is to get rid of the need for fossil fuels entirely.
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16: We interviewed young people at the Children's Museum to see how much they knew about water quality in Pittsburgh rivers.
18: The water's usually dirty.
19: It'd be disgusting. Like, some fish can, like, you know, go to the bathroom in it or something.
18: I don't want dirt. Mud and dirty stuff to get in my mouth.
20: I was on the submarine. I saw bags of from pretzels and dirt and leaves and all kinds of stuff.
16: Artemilia, Director of Environmental Compliance at Alcasand, informed us about the issues surrounding combined sewage overflow.
21: CSO is a combined sewer overflow. There is a relief valve that lets the heavy flow that comes during a rain event partially discharge into the river.
17: For a perspective from someone who lives and works on the water, we interviewed Len Jested from the Millvale Marina.
22: Anything you can imagine that gets thrown into a toilet, I've seen come out the other end, into the river. There's times when I hate to put my hands in it to work on the docks or something, if you have to work on them, because you know it's floating around in that. It's something you don't want to be doing. It is legal to discharge sewage from your boat into the water as long as it's been run through a macerator. It's the dumbest thing I've ever heard of. I mean, the boaters of all people are guilty of contaminating it as much as anyone.
21: The big threat to the health of the river, though, is the bacteria that's in sewage. You know, nobody wants to go swimming or water skiing where they see toilet paper and other debris floating in the river.
17: Regardless of this environmental concern for the city, the Three Rivers have remained a source of recreation and enjoyment for the community.
20: I go boating and I fish in a boat.
18: Rode on some boats in the rivers. And I've gone to the Carnegie Science Center. They have a submarine.
22: I like boating. I like being around the water. It's a decent living. 25, 26 years I've lived here on the water. It will have to get better.
17: More information about improving Pittsburgh's water quality is available at alcasand.org, threeriverswetweather.org, and epa.gov.
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2: My name is Allison.
3: And I'm Olivia.
2: We are ninth graders at the Ellis School.
3: Water matters, and it matters that we all understand how our actions impact this precious resource.
2: Let's talk about combined sewer overflow.
3: Combined sewer overflow, or CSO, is a problem that affects a large portion of populous cities. Additionally, it is a local problem that affects our ecosystem.
2: CSO is when an excessive amount of rainfall causes sewer systems to overflow and run into rivers and other bodies of water. This is an issue because raw sewage and other harmful substances are distributed throughout the water and kills off vegetation and organisms.
3: One way to lessen overflow would be to use a rain barrel to catch water, rather than letting it run into the sewer systems. The water you collect can be used for watering your plants, washing your car, or other various activities.
2: One way for cities to handle this pressing issue is by creating two separate sewer systems, one for rainwater and one for everyday sewage. Therefore, when a storm happens, our sewers won't overflow with extra rainwater.
3: CSO is a local issue that is affecting our community.
2: As this problem grows, we can work to diminish the effect on our ecosystem by taking small steps every day.
3: Water matters, and so do our actions.
2: For infographics and more information on combined sewer overflow and other topics, visit the Ellis School 9th Grade Voice and Vision website at theellisschool.org.
4: Hi, I'm Trinity. I'm 16 years old. I go to City Charter High School. I live in Pittsburgh, Pennsylvania. The thing I like about being an urban eco steward is that you learn so much about like nature and stuff that you never knew before. Like, I didn't know that those grapevines are strangling trees and taking out like killing things that we need to breathe. So it's like I learn new things and I figure out ways to be a better person without making a dramatic change to my life or anything like that. So, you know, it helps. You know, I'd rather live on the earth longer than I can. And the thing I don't like about being an urban eco steward is that we come out in any weather, rain, snow, but that's pretty much it because it's a really fun experience. I think they make us come out in the winter because that's when most of the trees are like dying or sleeping. And like it gives you a chance to like cut the grapevines before, you know, they wake up or come back to life, and they can grow a lot better in the spring. So I'd have to tell people like to be careful of what they're doing, because a lot of the things that I was doing, not that I'm like a giant litter bug, but I thought like if I do a piece of paper, it's like, hey, it's recycling or something. Like, I knew it was bad, but I didn't think it'd be that bad. So I just have to say, like, be careful of the things you're doing, because even the little things that you're doing can really affect the planet and nature in a great way that you don't even know of. So just be careful with everything you do.
13: My name is Aisha Hughes. I'm 16 years old and a junior at City Charter High School. I like being an urban eco steward because it gives me the chance to give back to my community. Since we live in an urban environment, it's not always easy to find green space. As an urban eco steward, we have the chance to help sustain these few spots, which is very important to me.
24: Well, like last year we did jute netting, and it's not something that we're doing this year, and that's like when we level off the hill that are eroding. But then we noticed like this year with some of the Norway maples, when we girdled them, some of them actually grew out, so we have to like re-girdle them. But other than that, most of the stuff that we did seems to have helped.
25: My name is Lillian.
26: And I'm Catherine. We are ninth graders at the Ellis School.
25: Water matters, and it matters that we all understand how our actions impact this precious resource.
26: Let's talk about urban runoff. Urban runoff is when contaminants from cities get into rivers and streams. Due to the cities in western Pennsylvania, urban runoff is a big issue. It affects wildlife as well as the rivers in western Pennsylvania.
25: In urban areas, lots of runoff is created. This is in part due to the fact that cement, unlike soil, does not absorb water on the streets because it is not porous. This causes water to run off in unnaturally large concentrations. Not only that, but this water carries contaminants, including dirt, sediment, and trash from the streets, among other things. Even in urban and suburban houses, grease from vehicles, animal waste, and fertilizer can be carried in the water. If these contaminants enter our rivers, it affects the wildlife that live in them.
26: The thing about urban runoff is that it comes directly from people who live in urban and even suburban areas. In an urban area, the city itself should look into getting porous materials for pavement. This would help reduce the amount of water that flows through the streets and into the rivers and streams. Individuals can do things such as cleaning up after a dog, not using fertilizers in gardens or lawns, making an effort to pick up trash, and having a regular routine to check for oil leaks in cars.
25: Water matters, and so do our actions. For infographics and more information on urban runoff, visit the Ellis School 9th Grade Voice and Vision website at theellisschool.org.
0: This is Mia. I'm in 10th grade at Montour High School, and you're listening to Youth Express. Catch the future.
1: You're about to meet, in fact, let's just meet her. This is Erin Cheek. Hi, Erin.
5: Hi.
1: It's so nice to meet you. Let's get sort of talk about just the general statistics here first. How old are you?
5: I am 10 years old.
1: And you're in fifth grade. What community do you live in?
5: I live, well, in Conway.
1: Conway, which is out in the Ohio Valley. And you are a student at Baden Academy Charter School. And that school has students from all over, which is why I was curious where you lived. What do you like to do for fun? Before we talk about the specific reason you're here, what do you enjoy doing?
5: I like to play piano. I like to run around outside, lay in the grass. And I also like to swim.
1: And have you thought at all about what you might like to be when you get older?
5: Not really yet, but I want to be a mathematician.
1: You like math, huh? I understand you're taking 7th grade math now.
5: Yeah.
1: Which would be pre-algebra, I think? Are you starting to do things with X's and Y's and Z's and equations? That's terrific. Do you want to give any shout-outs or say hello to anybody?
5: I want to say hello to my dad, my brother, and my sister who are listening right now. I want to take a shout-out to my mom, too, and Dr. Ellen.
1: Great. And Dr. Ellen is here with you today, and she may chime in as we talk. I would like to know about the environmental group that you started at your school, kind of how it came about, and just what it was like to get it started.
5: I'm friends with the two other leaders in the group, Bryant and Alyssa Armstrong, Bryant Ainsbury. We got together about last year. We just wanted to save three things in nature. Hummingbirds, honeybees, and monarch butterflies.
1: And what led you to pick those three things?
5: Well, I wanted to pick a monarch butterfly because I like catching butterflies, and the monarch butterfly is a very special butterfly. It has a migration of 4,000 miles. It's the longest insect migration.
1: I had no idea. Do you mean that a monarch butterfly, they're found over that large of an area? Wow, I had no idea.
5: Yes. They got back probably 2 months ago, back to North America.
1: And the other, you also picked hummingbirds? Was that your idea or one of the other leaders?
5: Yeah, that was Brian's idea.
1: And do you know why he chose hummingbirds? Dr. Allen will chime in. Do you know?
6: Bryant actually partnered with the Cornell Institute in doing a bird count program, and he chose to do the hummingbirds, which was one of their options. And Alyssa's bees, she focused a lot on colony collapse. We actually have a beehive on the campus where the school is. The Sisters of St. Joseph have one. And they're having, they're struggling as all the other bees are around the nation.
1: And do you mean the local Cornell School District or Cornell University?
6: Cornell University.
1: Pretty cool. And tell me more about the monarch butterfly migration. Do you know more about that?
6: I'll let Erin explain. She is she actually goes into the classrooms to help the teachers.
5: The monarch migration, they go from Canada down to Mexico, and they've never been there before. They suddenly just fly down and know where they're going.
1: That's incredible. I wonder how long it takes them to get there. It must take a long time, because butterflies aren't the fastest flying creature, are they?
5: I don't think so.
1: Yeah. Well, so you began activities as a club, or like how did you get together to do this?
6: In third grade?
5: I'm not really sure.
6: In third grade, she approached to be a research fellow asking to start a monarch way station at the school. And so she partnered with several mentors, and Monarch Watch helped her develop milkweed seeds to plant on the grounds so that we had a monarch way station officially recognized. And that's how she started doing her research into monarchs. And then it was the next year she wanted to do the environmental club.
5: Yeah.
6: And that involved creating a website.
5: And, yeah. When we created the website, it was hard at first. And then we made a club, and we had to blog the presentations. It was hard.
1: What makes it hard? What are the challenges you face when trying to keep a website going?
5: Well, we have to get together every time after we make a club meet to decide what we're going to do and how we're going to write it down on the blog. It's also hard to decide what designs you want on your website to go with the main idea.
1: How many people are in the club?
5: I'd say about 15 people.
1: So that's hard. Do you ever kind of debate what the topic should be, or is it hard to get everybody focused?
5: I'm not really sure. It's random sometimes.
1: So it can vary. What are some of the projects? Are you primarily focused on those three things right now, or are you doing other things around the school?
5: Sometimes I take a presentation at a library. I did that once. Yeah.
1: Did you give it, or did you attend it?
5: I gave it.
1: That's pretty cool. And would you give it on monarch butterflies or something else?
5: I gave it on monarch butterflies.
1: You must really be developing a lot of expertise in that area. Are there other things that you've been thinking about environmentally that you might like to see change, whether your club can do it or just, maybe people anywhere, things you think ought to be improved environmentally?
5: I think pollution, yes, that should be improved. Nothing really else.
1: And do you see evidence of pollution, or do you have any ideas for reducing it?
5: Yes. There was an assembly at our school, and they gave an idea. They should solar power our cars, solar panels under the road. They could power the cars, and they won't give off as much smoke or gas.
1: That's a very good idea. Have you used solar cells in class at all to learn about how solar energy works?
5: No.
1: You'll probably get a chance to soon. What other kinds of things have you thought about the environment and pollution? Any other ideas for air or water, or maybe to just have less waste?
5: I think you should recycle more. Because the trash is starting to pile up.
1: What do you recycle?
5: We recycle soda cans, plastic water bottles. And this is other than recycling. We can throw out and make a worm compost by using old banana peels.
1: Very cool. So you can figure out the best places for waste. And another great thing is just to reduce waste altogether. It's just maybe instead of drinking, these bottles, we refill them with water. They become like drinking cups instead of constantly, I'm holding a water bottle up, by the way, instead of constantly buying more and more water bottles. You're pretty amazing. And it's I like that you're leading this club, and you also have two other leaders, but it sounds like you're really destined for even more great things, too. Do you like to spend time outside?
7: Yes, I love to. I really like to just run around, but I don't really like to wear shoes off when I'm running around outside.
1: You like to run with shoes on or off?
7: On.
1: Interesting. I have mine off right now. And no, you really want to have shoes on when you're running around, I think. Let me turn to Dr. Ellen. Can you tell us more about the program that we've been talking about with Aaron?
6: Well, the Research Fellows program at the school is an extra program that some of the students apply to become part of. And they have a lot of options. Some of them come in and they write their own books. Some of them create clubs and websites. Some of them create engineering projects and programs and games. When I was approached by the three different students, Aaron and Bryant and Alyssa, they had all proposed to do something different with their particular species. And we're on this beautiful campus of the Sisters of St. Joseph. And we have on the grounds an environmental engineer, Sister Lynn. And so she was able to help me develop a way for the three of them to work together in this environmental club and use the resources on the grounds. I think one of the neatest things that happened this year was Aaron, though, informing the teachers about butterflies. A lot of the teachers love to have butterflies in their room. You know how you get the milkweed and you put the chrysalis or the caterpillar in and the chrysalis and you watch it grow as a class. And a lot of them would go online and they'd buy kits for that. But we found out through Aaron's research that some of those kits bring butterflies that aren't native.
1: Oh.
6: And it's a problem.
1: Yeah, they won't sustain themselves and be happy.
6: Right. Or they may become an interference with some of the other species here. And so Aaron was very vocal and instrumental in getting the teachers to use local monarchs and local painted ladies, I think, was the other type of butterfly they brought in. And a lot of that was her resources that the teachers could then use in the classroom to not only teach well with, but also themselves be very environmentally conscious.
1: Aaron, do you have any advice for adults to be better to the environment?
7: I'd say that they should plant some more gardens. My mom has a garden in her front yard. In our garden, we found two monarch butterfly caterpillars already.
1: Wow, so that's good. Not only can you, is it a vegetable or a flower garden?
7: In the garden in our front yard, it's both.
1: Very good. So it provides a good habitat, some pretty things to look at, but also food you can eat too. Is there anything else you would like to add? Your program, what you've discovered is great. How can people get to your website?
7: The link is bacsnaturalist.weebly.com.
1: bacsnaturalist.weebly.com. And we've linked to that from slbradio.org, too. Is there anything else you'd like to add? I'm really proud of you. It's really great to hear what you've done.
7: I'd like to add that weed killer from farmers and construction is making the numbers go down for monarchs.
1: Okay, the impact, unintended impact of that from runoff maybe, or just it getting into the water or soil or into butterflies, that's a good point. And there's probably alternatives to achieve the objectives too. Very good. Dr. Allen?
6: I would mention that anyone who wants to help save the monarchs can go to Monarch Watch and get free milkweed kits, and they can plant a milkweed garden themselves. And
1: excellent.
6: Become a way station.
1: So. Well, how nice to have you here, and congratulations. I hope you keep it up in the years to come. Take care. That's Dr. Karen and Aaron Cheek, yep. Or Dr. Ellen, I'm sorry, and Aaron Cheek, Baden Academy Charter School, fifth grader. And her mom's here too. Congratulations, Aaron.
7: Thank you.
8: When you ask, My name is Ariana. I'm 16 years old and I live in South Hills. I'm a student in the City High. When I was a kid, we'd lived by here, by Shinley Park, and we'd come down to the park a lot and I'd hang out with friends and whatever. But since we moved like 3 years ago, I haven't been able to come down here a lot. So just like last week, we had a half day at school. And me and my two friends, Tatum and Brian, we came down to the O and we had lunch and whatever. And after that, we got coffee. And so I was like, well, it's nice out because it was like 60 that day. So we came down here and we just sat by the water and it was really nice. And we just talked about life. And it was like one of the most relaxing days I've had in like forever.
9: My name is Montel. I'm 16 years old and I live in Pittsburgh, Pennsylvania. I attend City Charter High School, and I like being at Urban Eco Stewards because it helps our environment, and it looks great on the college application, and it also gives me a great experience to bond with my peers. Well, like, because I don't get to see everybody as much, you just like really get to see people that's in your class. You have to build like trust out here. It's like to know someone else is helping you, like you need them to be successful. Like in school, like all you really need is yourself.
1: It's a pleasure for me to welcome two sixth grade students to our Youth Express microphones, and they participated in the Fairchild Challenge and won. They are part of the winning team from Woodland Hills Academy, and we're going to meet each of them first, and then we'll talk. And why don't we start with you, Madeline? Can you introduce yourself and just tell us a little bit about you?
10: Hello, my name is Madeline Douglas. I've been in the performing arts. That's like one thing I do outside of school, and I participate in lots of plays, and I like acting and singing.
1: Well, that's great. And you're in sixth grade?
10: Yes.
1: And what plays have you been in that you've especially enjoyed? Anything recent?
10: I'm going to be in Leo Cole Christmas Carol this year.
1: With Pittsburgh Musical Theater?
10: Yeah.
1: That's a great show. And I really like Pittsburgh Musical Theater a lot. What part of the community do you live in? Woodland Hills Academy covers a lot of different municipalities. Where do you live?
10: I live in Swissvale, like the Swissvale region.
1: Well, it's nice to have you here. And do you have any shout-outs or hellos you'd like to say to anyone who might be listening?
10: I'd like to say hello to my mom and my family, like my sister Tessa and my brother Perry or Michael.
1: Excellent. Well, it's nice to meet you. And then sitting on your left is Ella. Let's meet her. Hi, Ella.
11: Hi. I'm Ella, and I'm in sixth grade with Maddie.
1: Well, can you tell me what you like to do? Clearly, you both like writing and have some environmental interests, but do you have other things you enjoy doing?
11: I really like to read books and play lots and lots of video games.
1: Have you read anything interesting lately that you would recommend?
11: I'm reading the second Hunger Games book, and I really like the series a lot, so if you haven't read it, go read it now.
1: I haven't read any of them yet, and I probably should because I know there's a new Hunger Games movie that just came out, right?
11: Yeah. That's the reason I was trying to read it, so.
1: I feel left out. Is the movie about the second, is it related to the second book?
11: The movies are based off the books.
1: Okay, so you're trying to get up to speed. Do you like to read the book before you see a movie based on it?
11: Yeah.
1: Yeah, I do too. I see you nodding your head. I don't know if you feel that way too, Maddie.
11: Yeah.
1: I feel kind of like I'd rather get the author's impression of it first before I see what the movie did to it. Do you want to say hello to anybody, Ella, who might be listening? Any shout-outs?
11: Hi, Mom.
1: She's right in the studio here. Well, I have a few messages to you that I'll pass along that have already come in. And one is from a Ms. Grattan. Who's she?
11: Oh, she was our fourth grade teacher.
10: Yeah.
11: Best teacher in the world.
1: She writes, congratulations, Maddie and Ella from the Woodland Hills Academy. Very proud of both of you and of all of your hard work on the Fairchild challenge. And then another note came in. Oh, it's from Mrs. Pearson. Who is that? Everybody is pointing. Do you want to tell us about Mrs. Pearson?
12: Miss Pearson is a gifted teacher, and she's been my gifted teacher since third grade. And she's been
16: mine since fourth.
1: Well, and she writes, congratulations to you and your classmates for winning first place in the Fairchild Challenge. Your haikus and artwork were stunning. I'm so proud of you and your classmates. I didn't realize you had artwork, too. Can you describe what this challenge was all about and what you did?
12: You were supposed to go outside without any electronics and just enjoy nature. And then you'd have to write about it. And
16: yeah.
12: And like in the regular haiku way, like 5, 7, 5.
16: Yeah, it was like 5 syllables in the first sentence, yeah. And then 7 in the second and 5 in the last.
1: Now, was it a challenge to be without any electronic devices? How long did you have to do that for?
16: It was like we had to find something to write the haiku about, so we had to go outside for pretty much as long as it took us to do that.
12: And I wait for my friends at the bus stop, so I got to like spend it, so I only waited like 20 minutes and I figured out what I wanted to write about, but it may take longer or like shorter to do that.
1: I think it's kind of fun to write haiku, that constraint of 5, 7, 5 sometimes can be a challenge. And do either of you text or tweet?
12: I text a lot.
16: I text, but I don't have a Twitter, so. Yeah.
1: Well, it's kind of like if you want to try to keep your text messages to 160,
12: yeah.
1: I think, characters. So that's kind of like a modern haiku. You have to limit the number of characters you use. And I sometimes enjoy trying to do that. And Twitter, you know, has a limitation like that too. A little more artful to go with the 5, 7, 5, I guess. So in addition to writing haiku, you did art as well?
16: Yeah.
1: And tell me about that.
16: So we had to write a picture based on the haiku that we wrote.
12: And so like if you're my haiku was about rainstorms, you would have to like draw a storm or like something that relates to it. But if it was like creeks, you'd have to draw a creek, or autumn, you'd have to draw like leaves and something that involves with the haiku.
1: I wonder if anybody drew their picture first and then made a haiku.
16: We had to do a rough draft.
1: So the haiku comes first, so it's probably better to get your draft,
16: yeah,
1: to draft it, redraft it, and finalize it, and then do the picture afterwards. Well, I'd love to hear some of the haiku you wrote. And I know you girls were kind enough to bring some from your classmates, too, with it being a holiday weekend. Not everybody could be here. I'll just let you share them maybe in whatever order you'd like. You two can take over the show here and make sure you mention the authors, and if they're titles, mention them, and please just share away.
12: Do you want to hear?
16: Okay. This one was mine. It's called Flowers in the Wind. The sun warms the earth on the windy day. On the windy autumn day, the petals will fly.
12: And then this one's by me also. It's called Rainstorm. Raindrops are falling. The warm air turns into ice. No sun can be seen.
1: Those are both great. And just so you know, since me might not be clear over the radio, Maddie is who you just heard. And Ella did the first haiku that you heard, and I like following along. Can you read yours again, Ella? I just want to sort of show the 5-7 pattern again.
16: Okay, so it's called Flowers in the Wind. The sun warms the earth on the windy autumn day.
15: the petals will fly.
1: So the sun warms the earth, 5, on a windy autumn, 7, day, the first of the 5.

0: This one is from Zoe Fredo. It's called Clouds in the Night. Clouds so big and white, hugging the moon in the night, dancing with the stars.
1: And then this one's by Caden Fruta. It's What She Sees. She needs not a plug, not technology, nor app. Nature is the light.
0: This one was written by Katrina Scott. It's called Autumn Wind. The wind is howling. It is dancing around me like I'm in the clouds.
1: And then this one's called Creeks by Anaya Gardner. The creek is flowing, a calm, soothing melody surrounding autumn.
0: This one was written by Gianna Pasqualino. It's called Squirrel Dance. Squirrels scurrying, stealing acorns from the lawn, ready for winter.
1: And then Ben Kefalis wrote Autumn. Leaves, no two the same. The calm breeze blows through my hair, color all around.
0: This one was written by Zach Brunza? Is that? Okay. It's called Plugged Into Nature. I look at the sky, leaves are falling gracefully, a beautiful day. And that's all the haikus we have.
2: Those are all great. Do either of you think you'll continue to write haiku just for fun?
1: I think I will, and I think I'll explore more topics, like other than environmental. I think I'll go into like the fictional state, like writing more like mystery almost haikus.
2: Yeah. How about you, Ella?
0: I think I will, just for fun.
2: After doing this, did you find yourself trying to write haiku around everything you're doing? Like, I am home from school. I need something to eat now. Is there a cookie? I like doing that sort of things. Now, this whole program, the Fairchild Challenge, is sponsored locally by Phipps Conservatory and Botanical Gardens, and it's a national program designed to foster interest in the environment. Do you think this helped improve or at least gave you some new insights into the environment and the world around you?
1: I think, the Fairchild in general is really opening my eyes about how much we pollute the earth and how much we can help it, help it be better, like the global warming we can reduce. And not just like the haikus like opened my eyes, and then the Fairchild really made me take action.
2: That's good. And your haiku will open eyes of other people too, I think, Maddie. How about for you, Ella?
0: Yeah, it was same. I didn't know how bad the polluting with the earth had gotten until we started these challenges. And it just like really opened my eyes to what we were actually doing and what we could do to stop it.
2: Do either of you think, in this, I don't want to put you on the spot, but if you could think of one thing you could do differently or people could do differently, to help the environment, does anything come to mind?
1: Switching out your light bulbs.
0: Yeah.
1: To more, like, health, like the, not healthier, more, I forget what that's called.
2: More efficient,
1: yeah.
2: That don't use as much. I know we're in the process of doing that throughout the museum. I'm not sure if these lights above you are like that or not, but that's a simple action that can save a lot. Anything else come to mind at all?
0: Switching your lights off when you leave a room.
2: Another light-related one, just making sure that you turn out the lights when you leave the room. That makes total sense. Thank you both for being here. Is there anything else either of you would like to say?
1: I would thank you, Ms. Pearson, for giving us this opportunity to be here and make the haikus today for make the haikus

0: for Fairchild, and just grateful that we can be here today.
1: You did a great job sharing them too, including those written by your classmates. It was really nice of you to do that. Anything else you wanted to close with, Ella?
0: This was a really fun experience, and I hope I get to do it next year as well.
1: Great. Well, I hope I'll see you maybe for another Fairchild Challenge coming up soon. And you've got a great school. We've been working at Woodland Hills Academy with 8th and 9th graders every Friday. We've been out doing some projects there, and it's been a lot of fun. Congratulations and thank you. Again, you just heard from Ella Conte and Madeline Douglas, Maddie, both representing the Fairchild Challenge champs for this month from Woodland Hills Academy.
2: My name is Peyton.
3: And I'm Louise.
2: We are 9th graders at the Ellis School.
3: Water matters, and it matters that we all understand how our actions impact this precious resource.
2: Acid mine drainage, or AMD, is a serious issue that is impacting our health and an extreme number of aquatic and land species.
3: AMD is when acidic compounds leak into the water from abandoned mines.
2: Metal sulfides mix with the water to create a chemical reaction of sulfuric acid.
3: When the water creates these acids, it allows the sediments on the bottom of the water to free their heavy metals, which are incredibly dangerous for animals. In acid mine drainage, the water becomes dangerous to the aquatic life and disrupts the food chain.
2: It makes the water have a pH of 4 or lower, which is similar to battery acid.
3: A 10-mile run only 3 major riverways away in western Pennsylvania, in the Susquehanna River Valley, chemicals were 60% higher than the federal standard 10 years after it was cleaned.
2: It pollutes habitats and exposes animals to dangerous chemicals, disrupting the living growth of wildlife in the area.
3: AMD is a serious issue because all watersheds are linked to major waterways. AMD has disturbed animals and humans more than any other drainage because it has the capability of spreading and it is difficult to clean effectively.
2: Water matters, and so do our actions.
3: For infographics and more information on acid mine drainage and other topics, visit the Ellis School 9th Grade Voice and Vision website at theellisschool.org.
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8: This is Madeline Getman.
9: This is Sabrina Paytak.
10: And this is Ken Andrews.
11: What should you want to know? Don't you mind about the future?
10: In forests, farms, and gardens across the country, one little creature is responsible for what these spaces produce. The honeybee.
9: Acting as a key component to a healthy environment, the honeybee pollinates one-third of the food that we eat, including many fruits, vegetables, and nuts that help us to maintain our healthy lifestyles.
8: Marianne Frazier, a senior extension associate and entomologist at Penn State, explains that honeybees have more of an impact than people realize.
12: Not only to our fruits and vegetable crops, our seed and fiber crops, but they're really important for the pollination of many plants that are important components of our ecosystem.
9: The honeybee is not as dangerous as most people believe. Courtney Perkins, new to the beekeeping community, addresses people's false assumptions about honeybees.
13: They think they're just like yellow jackets, they're just like hornets, just like the big carpenter bees that bite and leave those big welts, and they're nothing like that at all.
8: Unfortunately, honeybees are dwindling in numbers.
10: Steve Rapaski, president and master beekeeper at Berg Bees, notes that since 2006, beekeepers have noticed an overwhelming decline in the number of bees in their hives, some reporting a population loss of up to 40%. Every year.
8: Experts believe that this population loss is due to human intervention.
9: Heather Tarter, who also has experience with beekeeping, gives her insight as to what the problem really is.
14: If anything, it's more the humans that cause a problem for the bees, because it's the chemicals that they treat to kill their weeds or that they spray on their lawns so that the grass is nice and green.
8: These harmful chemicals create detrimental effects in honeybees, or, as Garrett Graff, an experienced beekeeper, says,
15: it is sort of in its own way a perfect storm of many different detriments to the hives themselves, whether it be disease, mites, or other types of bacterial infections that are causing the bees to actually leave the hives.
10: According to Marianne Frazier, beekeepers in cities have an advantage.
14: It looks like urban environments are actually safer places for bees. They're not actually exposed to as much pesticide as they are in rural and agricultural environments.
9: We can all do our part by becoming involved. If you would like to learn about becoming a beekeeper in Pittsburgh, you can contact Berg Bees at bergbees.com to sign up for classes.
10: Still not convinced that you could keep bees in your backyard?
8: You can have an impact as well by planting pollinator gardens, diversifying existing gardens, and not using harmful pesticides that reduce the honeybee population. A good resource to learn more is pollinator.org.
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19: 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I am in ninth grade at Montour High School, and you're listening to Youth Express. Catch the future.
20: Hi, my name is Mariah. I'm 16 years old and I attend City Charter High School. I'm here with Urban Eco Stewards and I'm a crew leader for the second year. I've always been like a tree hugger, my friends called me, and I just wanted to explore my environment and see what I can do to help the environment. So I got into this. We had to write an essay and I was interested. And the things we do here is pretty cool. Actually, I never thought you could do so much to contribute. Definitely you should not litter and just make sure that you have a clean environment. Make sure you know that the plants around your house are supposed to be here. And if not, you can consult someone about it. I don't know how you would find a home remedy to do that, but I recommend just talking to someone about it. Well, it's a good extracurricular activity to do since we're mainly business school, and it's good to get out here in like a more calm environment, not so rushed and papers everywhere. But not everyone can do it, so I just recommend visiting a local park or something and get involved. I think it's fun. It's enjoyable to me. Some people might not like being out in nature, but I mean, sometimes it's harsh conditions like today. It's cold and icy, but sometimes it can be really enjoyable, especially with people you can get along with.
21: My name is Becca.
22: And I'm Renee. We are in ninth grade at the Ellis School.
21: Water matters, and it matters that we all understand how our actions impact this precious resource.
22: Agricultural runoff is a serious problem in western Pennsylvania. It pollutes our rivers, ponds, streams, and lakes.
21: So what is agricultural runoff? Well, agricultural runoff is when water from rain, snow, or hail runs off farmland and carries pollutants into the rivers, lakes, and other bodies of water.
22: This runoff carries dangerous chemicals from fertilizers, animal waste, and pesticides into the water.
21: These chemicals can kill wildlife in the water and can cause those who drink the water to get seriously ill.
22: Besides chemicals, agricultural runoff also carries sediment into the water.
21: The sediment comes from soil erosion and makes the water deoxygenated, which makes it harder for fish to breathe.
22: Agricultural runoff is a source of many of western Pennsylvania's water problems.
21: However, there are ways to solve this huge problem. These include using rain barrels, installing dry wells, and creating swales.
22: Water matters, and so do our actions.
21: For infographics and more information on agricultural runoff and other topics, visit the Ellis School 9th Grade Voice and Vision website at theellisschool.org.
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1: Well, it's a snowy morning, and we have two guests that are going to talk about their accomplishments in the Fair Child Challenge program. They'll be joining us. One is here in our studios, and the other will join us by telephone, given the weather. We'll first introduce you to Rose Lee. from Dorseyville Middle School in Fox Chapel. And then Jillian Sullivan by phone will be here from Shaler Area Middle School. The Fairchild Challenge is a national competition that encourages middle school and high school students to learn more about the environment around them and to do so in a creative way. It's organized locally here by Phipps Conservatory and Botanical Gardens, and we are fortunate to have Rose Lee with us today. How are you, Rose?
0: I'm doing fine.
1: And you, the roads weren't too bad coming
0: in?
1: Yeah. I'm glad you made it. What grade are you in and how old are you?
0: I'm in eighth grade and I'm 13 years old.
1: And tell me a little bit about yourself, what you like to do, what some of your interests are.
0: I like drawing and science and math.
1: And I'm curious about drawing first. Pencils or what do you draw with?
0: Color pencils and pencils.
1: And what kinds of things do you like to draw?
0: I like drawing realistic artworks like animals and plants.
1: So do you carry a sketchbook sometimes?
0: Sometimes.
1: I'm not very good at art, so I'm always really curious. And then you mentioned science and math. So what, eighth grade, is it earth science or what are you doing now?
0: It's like almost everything together. It's astronomy, chemistry.
1: Cool. What are you learning in chemistry now? I'm just curious.
0: We're working on basic parts like the atoms and molecules and compounds.
1: Okay, like Avogadro's number, is that in there yet?
0: Oh, we're not there.
1: Not there with moles and things like that?
0: Not.
1: I studied a lot of chemistry. So do you like chemistry so far?
0: Yeah.
1: Chemistry was my favorite in high school because it was just very, to me, it all made sense. Have you had to do biology yet?
0: That's next year.
1: That was one I had a lot of trouble with. So before I forget, any shout-outs or hellos to anybody who might be listening now or later when you can hear this in podcast form?
0: My teacher, Mrs. Leffler, and my friends and family.
1: Great. And it's neat that you were able to do this as part of the Fairchild Challenge. Can you tell me about your project? What was the challenge itself? What were you asked to do?
0: I was asked to draw a realistic plant or flower that lived in around this area.
1: Oh, neat. So not one, you actually had to find something indigenous or that would work well in southwestern Pennsylvania. What did you pick?
0: The Ranunculus bulbosus. It's also called the buttercup flower.
1: And did you find some that you could actually draw? I don't know. Are there any out this time of year?
0: Oh, I just looked it up in the internet.
1: Okay. So. I was going to say that might be hard. So did you draw it based on what you saw online?
0: There were... I picked out three different types of pictures and then just blended them together.
1: Nice. Was there any reason that you picked that one? Did you have other candidates you thought of?
0: I just liked the color and how it really popped up. So, yeah.
1: Nice. So you did this in pencil, probably, I would imagine, with a lot of color. What kind of colors? I mean, I know what the basic colors you'd use with, but I think yellow is one and green. But what other colors did you use? I'm trying to picture it in my head.
0: Almost every color. But mostly yellow for the flower, and the background was mostly green, blue, and purple.
1: That sounds very, just really nice. How do you feel about the environment? It's nice that you're able to participate in the challenge. Have you thought much about the current state of things, or I'd just be curious for your perspective.
0: I'm not sure. I never really thought about it.
1: What's nice that this gives you a chance to think about it in terms of the flowers. I guess I was curious, you know, whether, and I'm not sure in school if you're thinking about things like recycling or ways to make less waste.
0: Oh, yeah.
1: And are there any things, any tips you would have based on what you've learned?
0: Well, my school also does recycling, and they are trying to also make the environment, make it friendly for the environment.
1: Yeah, it's Dorseyville Middle School is in a nice area, so not every area should be good to the environment, but I mean, it's really pretty out where you are. Are students encouraged to do certain things to try to make less waste at school?
0: Yeah.
1: What are some of the things you do?
0: There's like this mini garden, and we also recycle, and
1: it's yeah. Do you use compost in the garden maybe? That's where you take like garbage and food waste and you add it to the soil. They may be doing that, they may not.
0: I'm not sure.
1: You'd probably know. Have you thought about what you want to be when you get older?
0: Somewhere around the art area, art field, or math and science.
1: That's great. Do you know any artists that are making a living as an artist? They're out there. If you ever want to meet any, we can help you find some. And it's great. When you draw, do you sometimes lose yourself in drawing and almost forget about time and everything? You just keep going?
0: Yeah.
1: That's a good thing. I'm glad you like math, too. What are you doing in math in eighth grade now?
0: I'm doing Algebra 2.
1: That's great. Algebra 2, I can remember. Like it was yesterday. Did you have geometry yet?
0: That was last year.
1: Last year. Okay. Well, it's so nice to talk to you, and congratulations. Were there other students from your school that also did the same challenge?
0: They did a different challenge, but like a writing challenge.
1: Well, it's great that you were able to do this. You'd probably be a good book illustrator. People could write, and you could do that. Well, thank you. And again, congratulations. Rosalie is 13, eighth grade at Dorseyville Middle School in Fox Chapel. And Jillian is here. Jillian is from Shaler Area Middle School. And because of the weather, it was hard for her to get in to our studio for our Fairchild Challenge segment, but we have her here thanks to the telephone. Hi, Jillian.
2: Hi.
1: Hi. How old are you?
2: I'm 13.
1: And what are you in eighth grade?
2: I'm in seventh grade.
1: Seventh. And tell me about the project you did for the Fairchild Challenge. What was your what was the challenge given to you?
2: Well, I had to draw a flower that was a spring bloom in western Pennsylvania, and just had to make it, like, realistic and, like, botanically correct and all that kind of stuff.
1: Wow. And now a couple things that strike me is, one, you're drawing a spring flower during the winter time, and secondly, flowers are pretty complicated. To draw, you must like art a lot, do you?
2: Yeah, I love art.
1: I had a feeling. What flower did you pick?
2: I picked the Johnny Jump Up. They call them Johnny Jump Up. Mm-hmm. I think they also call them a tricolor viola, but I'm not 100% sure.
1: And so, what do they look like?
2: They kind of almost look like faces. They have like three petals with like purple stripes, and a lot of them can actually look like faces, kind of, if you look at them.
1: Oh, neat. And how did you, without having one, I'm assuming you didn't have one to look at. How did you draw it?
2: I pulled a few pictures off the internet and just kind of combined them together to kind of like see what they would look like in the leaves and all that.
1: Did you use special materials to draw it?
2: I just used colored pencils.
1: Well, that sounds great. What other kinds of art do you like to make?
2: I usually just like to draw animals. I do realistic, but mostly I just do like mixture between like cartoon and realistic, like somewhere in the middle there. I like to draw animals.
1: That sounds cool. Have you ever thought of like making your animals part of a book or like a graphic novel?
2: Actually, me and my neighbor are in the middle of actually writing a novel, and I'm gonna draw some pictures for that. So hopefully that'll work.
1: Very cool. Can you tell me a little bit about what it's about without spoiling it? Is there any kind of plot line yet?
2: It's just basically about these snow leopards who are sisters, and they their mom gets captured, and they have to go and figure out like the whole mystery about it and save her and stuff. So.
1: Oh, that sounds like it's a lot of fun. As you develop that, and I mean this, feel free to get in touch with us because we could have you and your neighbor on the radio with us talking about that, not only here, but on our Youth Express station, which is all youth writing and creative efforts, and we would love to do that. I meant to ask you if there's anybody you wanted to acknowledge or say hello to while you're on the radio that will hear you now or when this is podcast later.
2: Just my gate teacher, Dr. Gerlach, because she's kind of the one who helped me and just kind of told me that I might be good for drawing this. And I was kind of nervous because I was like, well, I never drew flowers before, but she kind of just gave me some confidence in myself, so I thank her.
1: She's good at that. I was just going to say, it sounds, confidence is exactly the word I would use. Are there aspects of the environment? Did drawing the flowers help you feel any closer to the environment or help you learn more about the role that flowers play?
2: Yeah, I mean, flowers are just so pretty, and I just love how nature is just so gorgeous on its own. Like, I hate to how, if there's, like, pollution and all that stuff, people ruining the earth, but it doesn't make any sense because it's just so gorgeous. I don't know how you could ruin it.
1: Mm-hmm. That's a really great way of putting it. Have you thought about what you'd like to do when you get older?
2: I want to be a companion animal veterinarian.
1: Interesting. And how does a companion animal veterinarian differ? Do you have to make house calls as one? Or I'm curious about that.
2: A companion animal vet mainly works with just cats and dogs. And then there's different types of vets that, like special ones that can work with either reptiles or smaller pets like rabbits.
1: I see. So as opposed to an avian vet or somebody that would work with horses, the kind of animal you'd go to with a typical household pet. Do you have pets?
2: I have a pet rabbit named Jinx.
1: Jinx. Good name mm-hmm. for a rabbit. What's really great to talk with you, and is there anything else you wanted to say?
2: Not really. I mean, I'm just really nervous because I've never actually been on the radio and stuff, and I'm just shocked altogether that I did so well.
1: You did really well this morning. You didn't sound nervous at all. You sounded awesome. Thank you, Jillian. And you can learn more about the Fairchild Challenge by going to the website fairchild@phipps.org or simply go to phipps.conservatory.org for additional information.
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7: 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My name is Moss Brinzer, and I'm in the 12th grade at City of Bridges High School. This edition of Actor Actions is all about objective. Unlike many Shakespearean terms, objective is a word you almost certainly know and use. Synonyms include goal, aim, and target. In theater, this definition is much the same. An objective is the thing or outcome a character wants, either in a scene or throughout a show, where it may be referenced as a super objective. A character may try different methods of achieving their objective, called tactics, and the audience's investment in their success or failure creates stakes. Next time you're reading, watching, or listening to a story, ask yourself, what might this character's objective be? Thanks for tuning in. This is Moss, signing off from the Youth Media Center at SLB Radio. Actor Actions is a series that covers all the vocab you need for the theater world. Break a leg.
11: This is Charlie reporting from the Youth Media Center at SLB Radio. I'm 17 years old and a senior at City Charter High School. On November 15th, 2023, the USDA officially released an updated version of its Plant Hardiness Zone map. This is the first update in almost a decade, with the last updated zone map being released in 2012. The Plant Hardiness Zone map is a tool used by gardeners and researchers to determine what plants are the best fit for specific microclimates. The updated map shows that the continental United States is roughly 2.5 degrees Celsius warmer than its predecessor showed, and has pushed almost half the country into a warmer half zone. Pittsburgh, which used to be in Zone 6A according to the 1999 map, then Zone B in the 2012 map, is now largely 6B with portions of 7A running through it. Gardeners in some locations have now found themselves able to grow new types of flowers, vegetables, fruits, and other plants that would not have survived the colder climates. Many gardeners are not surprised by these changes, having known for years that it was no longer accurate. While they are excited by the prospect of growing new plants, many gardeners are also concerned by the implications of the updated map. Megan London, a gardening consultant in Hot Springs, Arkansas, said, "We're excited, but in the back of our minds, we're also a little wary. In the back of our mind, we're like, that means things are warming up. So what does that mean in the long run?" Whether you dabble in the dirt or consider yourself a professional gardener, everyone is aware of the temperature changes. The sweet little grannies here are just heartbroken. They can't grow their tomatoes. It's so much hotter, the tomatoes burn, says a gardener in Florida. Climate change has been a known issue since the 1970s, and winter weather averages have changed by 20 degrees since then. While new plants are able to be grown in these changing climates, that also means existing plants are struggling to survive there. We're seeing firs as an example that really like those cooler zones really struggle with the winter warmth and desiccation, the winds, the dryness, said Kim Todd, a professor and extension landscape specialist. Global warming plays a significant role in deciding what can be planted where. The updated Plant Hardiness Zone map is a reminder of the need for climate action. If you want to learn more about this, you can go to usda.gov. While writing this, I used WESA, Pittsburgh's NPR station, and Business Insider to gather information. This has been Charlie. Thank you for listening.
12: This is Alex from SLB Radio, and today I'm going to give you my hot take on why I think Android phones are objectively better than iPhones. People have been battling over this topic for years, and for a while, Apple reigned supreme. People think that Android phones are laggy and cheap, but if you take a top-of-the-line iPhone and put it against an Android phone of the same price, for example, a Samsung, you'll find out that there are many key differences between the two that can completely change the view of someone that's used an iPhone for a long time. Let me put this into context. I've been an iPhone user since 2020. I've used AirPods, I have a Mac, I was in the ecosystem. And this year, I switched to Android and got a Samsung S24 Ultra. And in almost every way possible, I think I like my Samsung a lot more than when I had an iPhone. One reason that people are loyal to Apple is because they lock you into their ecosystem. If you have any Apple products along with your iPhone, everything becomes synced and easy to use. And of course, this does make things convenient for the user, and they can argue that Android doesn't have this type of thing. However, Android can actually do more. On top of other phone companies having their own ecosystem for products, like Samsung, there are also apps that can provide alternatives for those who still own Apple products. For example, the CA Pod app on the Play Store, which I use, allows people with AirPods to view the individual batteries of each of their AirPods and the case, and can see if it's charging. It's also just as easy to link up your computer with your phone for texting, as Google Messages can be linked to both PCs and Macs. So texting people on your computer isn't something that's exclusive to iMessage on Mac anymore. Speaking more of the software on Android, the operating system takes a much different approach than Apple. It's much more open and allows for far more customization. One key factor is that Android allows for the direct download and installation of APKs, which are app files. This means that you could theoretically download any app for free and also get apps that you normally wouldn't find on the Play Store. This not only gives the user more opportunities, but can also assist developers that aren't ready for a full-scale release of their product on the Play Store. For example, let's say a game developer is making a game for Android and wants to release a demo. Instead of having to pay the fees of having it up on the store, they could just release it themselves from a third-party source. Not to mention that Apple's App Store fees are a lot worse than Google's. There are also a lot of apps on the Play Store that simply aren't on the iPhone. There are a lot of emulators for retro gaming and modern gaming. Dolphin Emulator allows you to play Wii and GameCube games at great performance. And Yuzu Emulator, which is only accessible by getting the APK, allows you to emulate Nintendo Switch games on an Android phone. There's also many aspects of an Android that you normally couldn't customize or access on an iPhone. You can change the font and emoji font, you can change your theme, and you can also access your internal storage files. Now, one could argue that theme changing is already on the iPhone. Some may say that the new app tinting features for the home screen in iOS 18 make Android phones look bad, but what they don't know is that Samsung phones have had this for years. In fact, many iOS features have been directly stolen from Android. Custom app icons, widgets, and even features dating way back, like having custom keyboard support and a dark mode, were all originally on Android phones before they made their way over to the iPhone. In fact, Apple started using Samsung's phone displays on their phones too. And of course, many iOS 18 features are already and have been on Android. Apple Intelligence is simply Google AI's features, but powered by ChatGPT. I would say that with things like Circle to Search and the translation features, I think that Google AI's features are better than what Apple has shown so far. For Samsung phones, the GoodLock app on the Galaxy Store is a hub that has a menu of apps that offer extensive customization of your phone that an iPhone user would normally have to jailbreak their phone to access. By the way, jailbreaking your iPhone simply allows you to download apps from third-party sources, which an Android can do out of the box. It's also impossible to do on some iPhones depending on what software is installed, and jailbreaking your phone would also take away the ability for you to update it. This app can not only change the look and feel of your phone, but also the functionality. For example, the theme park app allows you to customize the home screen theme, along with the individual icons, your keyboard, the notification center, and the volume panel. There's also apps that give you additional control over aspects of your phone, like being able to change the audio settings, like EQ and mixing audio if you have multiple sources of sound, and apps like Nice Shot for screenshots and NotiStar for having deeper access to your notifications are perfect examples of what the iPhone isn't able to do. So, if you're comparing an iPhone 16 with its equivalent, the Samsung S24 Ultra, the S24 will offer much more to the user in a lot of aspects. People can say that Android phones are cheaper and worse than iPhones, and that's because the Android OS can be put on any phone made by any company. There's a much larger range of phones that can be compared to the iPhone, which is the only line of phones that has iOS installed out of the box. Someone could compare a cheap $200 to $300 Android phone with an iPhone, and obviously the iPhone will win because they only make expensive products. But when put up to a fair match, like the S24, Android will come out victorious. This is Alex, signing off.
9: My name is Travis Pritchard, and I'm reviewing the Anderson Manor, made into a haunted house on October 24th to October 27th. Built circa 1830, now a frat house owned by Omega Sci-Fi, I volunteered there since my cousin is a Q, and in my opinion, it is very interesting. I helped my cousin take pictures and interviewed him after getting out the house. I think the best and favorite part is running after them after the interview. They don't expect me to be right there or ahead of them when I run. And fun fact, I was faster than everybody that ran. Some tried to race me, then gave up when they see me pass by them. I think the main part was a lot of people crying after, even grown men and women getting scared. There was even kids that cried and quit before they even got into the house. So in all, everything was fun. The only things I didn't like were some kids saying that they wasn't scared or saying that we could have did better. Even the target audience, which was the younger kids, tried to say that they wasn't scary, or they tried to deny how scary the house actually was. I even went in the house, but since I'm older, it wasn't really scary for me. And also considering I watch a lot of horror movies back at home, and I've watched a lot of horror movies as a kid, but it was a nice little setup. They had big animatronics that were clowns, scarecrows, and skeletons. At least three animatronics were clowns. Also met a former Bengals NFL player who was also a Q, and he was chasing with me too. So I think, in all, it was very fun. The Anderson Manor / Haunted House is open from October 24th to October 27th and is a fundraiser for 11th graders going on an HBCU tour. For more information about it, go to www.ghostsinat.com. That's www.ghostsinat.com. It'll tell you the history of it all. With that being said, this is Travis Pritch, signing off from the Youth Media Center at SLB Radio. Peace.
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13: This is Charlie reporting from the Youth Media Center at SLB Radio. I'm 17 years old and in the 12th grade at City Charter High School. Everyone at some point has experienced being stereotyped. People naturally make assumptions about others based on whatever basic information they can gather from someone. Things like speech habits, attire, physical features, and beliefs, for example. After talking with some students in my class, the most common theme I heard was being categorized by presentation. The way we express ourselves is a vital part of our identity, but people's perceptions of us can impact that. Having expectations placed on us can be really stressful, and some people will find it easier to refrain from expressing their identity so other people can be comfortable, even if that means sacrificing their own comfort. What many people need to learn is that how a person chooses to present themselves does not equate with their own preconceived beliefs. Physical appearance does not equal identity. My own experience with this, as a queer person, has been impacting me since childhood. Growing up, my parents reflected their opinions of appearance on me, telling me I couldn't wear certain outfits because I look poor or overweight or various other, according to them, negative things. Hearing their opinions on people at stores or at their work formed the way I perceived others and also myself. Comments like, "They're too fat to be wearing that, they look gay in that outfit," or "She needs to shave, that's disgusting," made me overanalyze how I looked to other people. I would spend so much time adjusting how I walked and how I spoke, trying to ensure other people wouldn't think less of me for how I looked to them. There were so many expectations placed on me that I felt like I had to live up to. I couldn't express myself in the way I was comfortable with. And then the pandemic happened. There's a wonderful opinion piece from the New York Times called "Coming Out in a Pandemic" that showcases queer people's experience in the pandemic and how it gave them the opportunity to embrace their identity in ways they couldn't before. There's one quote specifically that really resonated with me, and that's, "I had to work at girlhood. Boyhood came more naturally." The pandemic gave me and many others time to think deeply about identity and engage with other queer voices that I hadn't had a chance to hear before. Being isolated from outside opinions, except those of my parents, I was able to figure out what I was comfortable with in regards to labels and style and similar things. They weren't particularly thrilled by these new developments, especially with how much more masculine I was beginning to present, but I was able to value my own sense of comfort as opposed to theirs. I'm much more secure in my identity now that I was given that period of reflection. And to quote from the article again, I think I would have gotten to those questions about myself at some point, but not for a while. It feels like the pandemic did that across many sectors.
5: accelerated the growth or decay of different organizations already trending in that direction. In my discussions with my peers, there was a common theme of gender roles, specifically being pressured to partake in certain activities and dress a certain way. Something I related to was the experience of being labeled as male or female based on how you're presenting. People tend to assume that anyone who is presenting in a way that seems feminine, meaning anyone that is wearing feminine clothes, makeup, or jewelry, are automatically female. Obviously, we know that this is not true, but many people still struggle with this. Making assumptions is just basic human nature, and many people might not even realize that they're doing it. However, there certainly are people that still do. They say these things to hurt us and force their opinions on us because they see their beliefs as more important than ours. But there are more important issues than feminine men, masculine women, and androgyny. We have progressed as a society past the point of seeing pink and blue as gendered colors. I'm hopeful that in the future, these things will improve. Until then, it's important to remember that despite whatever you've been conditioned to believe, appearance does not equal identity.
14: Hello, hello, hello, and welcome to the Deep Dive Pod. It's your host, Lena, and unfortunately today I'm not joined with a guest, but that's not going to stop our interesting conversation. If you enjoy psychological shows, movies, and even books, this is definitely the podcast for you. Before we get started, I'm just going to let you guys know right now, I will be giving spoilers to the new season and episode of Black Mirror, Season 6, Episode 1, Jen is Awful. So if you haven't watched it, I suggest you turn this off now, give it a tune in, and come back. So, Black Mirror is an interesting show, to say the least. It's one of those shows where each episode is something different. So, each season, it doesn't necessarily have a theme, but each episode is something different. You can expect things under the realm of conspiracy theories, whether it's nonfiction, fiction. They've done tons of things talking about the metaverse, things that strike people's interest, they definitely cover. So one thing I realized while watching Black Mirror is that they're really known for doing predictive programming. And if anyone's unfamiliar with what predictive programming is, it's basically a theory that ideas, situations, and new technologies are carefully written into movies, TV shows, and books to groom the general population into accepting societal changes. This is according to conspiracy theorist Alan Watt. And some examples of these can be seen in shows like The Simpsons, where in Season 9, Episode 3, 1997, Marge reads a book to Bart titled Curious George and the Ebola Virus, which we now know that the Ebola virus outbreak wasn't well known to the public until 2014. Well, another example of this can be seen in a 1949 episode of The Merry Melodies, a cartoon where a dog is freaking out over the idea of living in, quote-unquote, the city, and began screaming out his hallucinations. He stated that he saw the towers falling, and many perceived this to be alluded to 9/11. Another example is seen in the 2011 film Contagion, where doctors raced against time to develop a vaccine to halt the spread of a deadly virus that affected the respiratory system. The outbreak was first identified in China and originated from a bat. So, does it sound familiar? If not, it's COVID-19. Those are just a few examples, but that's pretty much the premise of what predictive programming does. And Black Mirror has done this a ton in their other seasons. Like I said, they talked about the metaverse before the metaverse was even a thing. They loosely alluded to implants like chips and things of that nature, just tons of futuristic stuff that at the time we thought was so far-fetched and that it could never happen, but later we see it did come to pass. So let's get into Season 6, Episode 1. The show starts out with the main character, Joan, who was played by Annie Murphy. She's just going through her day-to-day life. She's a CEO at this corporation. She has a fiancé, and she wakes up, gets dressed, goes to work, you know, the normal. While at work, she keeps getting texts from her ex. And she keeps ignoring them, trying to suppress them, trying to hide them. Later on, we find out that she actually meets up with this ex and they actually share a kiss. Another scene shows her at work where she had to fire somebody and she kind of got into an altercation with them, just a back and forth. And she also went to her therapist that day and talked about her new lifestyle with her fiancé, Krish. She talks about how she misses the sporadic lifestyle of her ex. Later on that day, after she leaves her therapist's office, like I had mentioned previously, she links up with her ex and they actually share a kiss. After talking about, you know, Joan's new lifestyle and how her and her fiancé are doing, and Joan feeling obviously convicted, she decides that she's going to leave and go back home to her fiancé, Krish, where dinner is made and they decide to sit on the couch and watch a show. They open up the network Streamberry, which in the Black Mirror universe is basically the equivalent to what we have here, Netflix. I'm talking about from the logo to the overall setup of Netflix to how you have to pick who's watching. Black Mirror does a very good job of letting us know who they are trying to, I guess you could say, symbolize, or many people might think they're mocking Netflix. Whatever the case may be, we get the point as the viewer. So they sit down after dinner, open up Streamberry, and they're going through the list of shows where us as the viewers, if you're paying attention, you can actually pause and see that Black Mirror references old seasons and even upcoming episodes in season 6. So an example is Lotch Henry, Truth Will Out, which is actually the next episode, which they have a, I guess you could say, thumbnail of as an option to watch. And I'm not going to spoil that. You guys should just watch that. I'm not going to spoil it. Anyways, they also have Maisie Day and other references from previous seasons of Black Mirror. And eventually, through scrolling, they find Joan is Awful. So they sit down, and at first, you know, like any of us would be, they're astonished. They're like, okay, what's going on here? What is this? They click on the episode. Joan is obviously very alarmed and kind of nervous in a way because she knows what she did that Monday. She knows that she talked about her fiancé in her therapist's office and that she, you know, cheated on him. So she's kind of hesitant to the overall idea of watching this. But per her fiancé's request, they give it a try. And it's also important to note that not just Joan watches this, not just Joan and her fiancé, but her coworkers, her ex, and even her mother go and watch this new episode of Joan is Awful. So Joan is Awful, the TV series, is basically about Joan's life. So they over-exaggerate Joan's life that day. They show her going to work, firing her employee, going to the therapist's office, and even sharing a kiss with her ex. All of this her fiancé sees, and in a fit of rage, she decides to leave Joan. Joan being visibly upset, she has to gather herself, and the next day she goes into work to find out that not only she's seen this, but everybody else did. And everybody else that was in her life that day was also in the TV show. So later that day, she decides to go to her lawyer's office where they sit down and discuss this debacle about Joan is Awful. Her lawyer basically explains to her that because she did not read the terms and conditions of Streamberry, that everything that they're showing is completely legal and that they can't sue anybody because she consented to them using her information. So Joan, obviously confused, is wondering how did they know her phrases? How did they know what her hair looked like? How did they know what her coworkers were saying to her? All these very intimate details. And the way that her lawyer put it was basically she used the example of, I'm sure you guys are familiar with this, like, have you ever been talking to a friend with like your iPhone in the room? And let's say you guys are talking about dog food. And then later that day, you scroll on Facebook or Instagram or wherever and you see an ad about dog food. That's basically the example that her lawyer gives. And she explains that because people are listening through her phone, whether that be Apple or Streamberry, that's how these people are getting this information to put into a TV show. She also explains the idea of deepfake technology that's being used by a quantum computer. Now, for those who don't know what deepfake technology is, I'm not a tech nerd, so I'm going to do my best to explain this in a way that makes sense. Deepfake is basically kind of like a branch of AI where an actor who may have passed or may not be able to film a show or a movie can just simply have their face copy and pasted onto somebody's random body, basically. I think the most popular and like recent example of this is Kobe Bryant showing up in a Kendrick Lamar music video. I personally didn't watch the video, nor did I listen to the song, but I did see clips of it, and he had other celebrities. I believe Kanye West may have been in it, but it was all deepfake. Basically, it was all pictures of maybe Kendrick, I'm not sure, but different celebrities and athletes, musicians' faces copy and pasted onto his face to then show the audience and make them think, you know, Kobe Bryant was in the music video. And to some, you know, deepfake is, it's very interesting, I guess you can say, depending on your stance. To me, it's very scary because there's its downsides and its upsides, of course. When you're dealing with an actor that passed away, you know, that can be very sad. But it could also be used to sabotage people, and that's how Black Mirror used it in Joan is Awful. So for those who have seen Black Mirror, you know that they are notorious for dropping Easter eggs. And they kind of do this. When Joan and her lawyer are sitting down, her lawyer in the adapted show, basically the show that Joan is seeing on Streamberry, that show, her lawyer is played by Wumi Masuko. And I'm pretty sure Black Mirror is notorious for this. It's kind of, if you haven't watched Black Mirror, for some reason, if you're still listening to this and haven't watched it, Black Mirror, it can kind of be compared to American Horror Story in the sense that they kind of reuse different actors and actresses. So while each episode may be different, you may see another actor or actress in another episode, but they won't be playing the same person that they played previously. So basically, they use the actor Masuku, who had made an appearance in a previous episode called Playtest, and some speculate that this implies that Masuku signed her life away to be used as a deepfake actor. I don't know if I believe that. Maybe a coincidence. After sitting down and discussing all this with her lawyer, she, of course, goes home and opens up Streamberry to find that there's yet another episode of Joan is Awful. And at this point, Joan is fed up. She's ready to make a spectacle out of this whole Joan is Awful extravaganza, if you will. So it's important to go over some of the actors and actresses that are in this film. And Salma Hayek is one of them. Salma Hayek actually plays herself, and she also plays the Joan that we see on TV. So not the quote-unquote real Joan, but she plays the Joan that Joan watches on Streamberry, if that makes sense. So the real Joan has this cheeky idea, I guess you can put it, of loading up on cheeseburgers and taking a laxative. And she literally goes to some random person's wedding and poops on the aisle in a church. It's crazy. But she does this as a way of giving the viewer something to really look at. And also trying to trigger Salma Hayek, because at this point, Salma Hayek has not done anything in retaliation to the show Joan is Awful. So, of course, Salma Hayek sees this, and she freaks out. She goes to her lawyer. Obviously, this is all in the show, of course. And they discuss the same thing that Joan and her lawyer discussed about the whole reading through your terms and agreements and your contracts. And basically, Salma finds out that there's nothing that she can do to stop this whole deepfake debacle, I guess you could put it. So she decides to find where Joan lives, and she knocks on her door. So we're talking about Salma Hayek. She knocks on her door, and she confronts Joan, and they basically team up to have the brilliant idea of going to the Streamberry office and basically demanding some type of justice, destroying this quantum computer, whatever is being used to create this show. They're going to try to find a way to destroy it. So they get to the Streamberry office, and they're sneaking around. They go to the basement. They're trying to find this quantum computer. And while doing this, the CEO of Streamberry is being interviewed by an interviewer. And this is where Joan and Salma Hayek find out that Joan is awful is just a test run. So this isn't even really like the full extent of what the Blank is Awful series could be about. The reason why I say Blank is Awful is because every user that is subscribed to

They like to see the negatives. They don't really care to see why somebody's being a good person. They want to see the drama, basically. And she does a really good job of explaining, you know, how things like this work. And she actually tells the interviewer, that she has a season coming out as well. And the CEO of Streamberry explains that she plans to push this forward and give everybody their own series. So now we fast forward. We're in the basement. Salma and Joan are trying to find this quantum computer, and they talk to the security guard. Obviously, the conversation was not this civil. They kind of snuck up on him. He got scared. It kind of gets confusing here, so pay attention. They bust into the basement where they find a security guard. The security guard is obviously startled, ready to call security. Salma actually threatens to break his arm if he does call security. And the security guard basically explains that the Joan that we all think is the real Joan isn't even the real Joan. So remember how I mentioned that Joan in this series, or this episode, is being played by Annie Murphy? Annie Murphy is actually just Annie Murphy. So when they get down to this basement, the security guard explains that Joan is just Annie Murphy unknowingly playing Joan. It's crazy. So the security guard basically alludes to this idea that we are all in a simulation, and basically, if you don't know that you're in a simulation, you're never going to be able to break out of this said simulation. So Annie Murphy, realizing that she's not even Joan, kind of contemplates that she's even gonna destroy this quantum computer. But then the real Joan, the real Joan, I guess you could say, kind of speaks through Annie Murphy in a way, and they decide that they need to break this quantum computer in order to stop this whole madness. So quantum computer gets broken, and it then cuts to a scene where we see Annie Murphy just playing as herself, and we see the real live action Joan, which is just a random woman who obviously did all the things that the show portrayed, but just a random woman, literally. And the real Joan goes back to her regular life. She ends up getting put on house arrest for, you know, sneaking into Streamberry and breaking the computer. And so does Annie Murphy. And that's pretty much how the episode ends. It just kind of ends the viewer questioning whether or not this is all plausible. So this is kind of where I get into my feedback and, I guess, overall critique of the show itself. So I explained to you guys that the ending is quite confusing. I'm still kind of trying to grapple with how Joan isn't the real Joan and how Annie Murphy is Joan. It's just so confusing. But one thing I can say is that while watching this, it didn't necessarily make me think that Netflix or Hulu or any other streaming service would be ballsy enough to pull something like this off. What do you guys think? I honestly think that this could be some form of predictive programming, but I'm not, like, I just can't see Netflix making a show about me. There's just kind of gaps in the episode that maybe after I watch it again, I'll be able to come back and give you guys updates. But an example could be the fact that the actress, well, Salma Hayek, that was playing Joan on Streamberry, she had Joan's exact hairstyle. She had her exact outfit. Every character that was in the Streamberry film of Joan and Awful, they had the exact outfits, cars, houses, whatever. And it's kind of confusing because we don't ever find out how they knew, you know, what Joan was wearing. At least from what the viewer standpoint, I didn't see Joan take a selfie of her outfit and post it, like, on a social media page or even mention what she had on. So that's kind of an unanswered question for me, I would say. But going back to, you know, the whole idea of predictive programming, I definitely do believe in it, but I don't know if it would happen to this extent. I will say that while watching this, I was actually getting my hair done, and I pulled out my phone and had to go to Netflix to read the terms and conditions, because I think that although Black Mirror, this episode was kind of far-fetched, it definitely did spark a conversation of the importance of reading contracts, reading terms and conditions, because it's not a taboo, you know, subject for
us

0: especially my generation being so young, to kind of just skip down to the end of the terms and conditions document and just click accept, not reading. You know, I could be selling my left liver to watch Netflix and I would never know until the time happens for them to come and collect it. And the fact that I couldn't say, oh, no, you can't do this to me. Well, yes, they can, because I signed the terms and conditions. So it's very interesting. Like I said, it's very interesting, to say the least. But I do want to know everybody's thoughts. What do you guys think? Do you think this is too far-fetched? Do you think that this could happen in the future? Maybe I'll update you guys in 3 years, and maybe I'll have an episode about me. Lena is awful, which I don't think I am, but you never know. Anyways, thank you for tuning in to the first episode of the Deep Dive Pod. Thank you.
1: This is Prashna reporting from the Youth Media Center at SLB Radio. I'm 17 years old and in the 12th grade at Brashear High School. How would you feel if you were treated like a disease based on something you couldn't control? Hindu girls experience it once every month. In Hinduism, girls who are on their period are given many restrictions, such as they are not allowed to enter temples, participate in any religious activities, or religious settings, cannot touch the food or water that someone else is going to intake, cannot cook or even touch the stove anyone else is going to use, and cannot touch anyone in general. Back in the day, people used to put girls on their period in small straw houses with not very good living circumstances, and some people would come and take advantage of those girls, making it overall very unsafe. I find this practice to be very outdated and unnecessary, and I do not believe that it is something I would pass on to the next generation. Some people argue that this practice is so that women could rest, but women are allowed and expected to do other chores such as broom, clean, mop, laundry, etc. So is it really for rest? The disease that we can't control is a natural part of our system, and growing up in that environment makes young girls such as myself feel as though we're disgusting when we're on our periods, when it's just our bodies being normal and functioning properly. 1 week every month you're placed under many restrictions due to a bodily function out of your control. Would you have anything to say against it? For Youth Express, this is Prashna signing off.
2: This is Heather reporting from the Youth Media Center at SLB Radio. I'm 17 years old and in the 12th grade at Oakland Catholic High School. Get a summer internship, they said. It'll be fun. In all honesty, though, working at SLB Radio this summer has been an incredible opportunity. For my summer internship, I was originally placed at a software company and was devastated that they stopped taking interns last minute. However, that might have been the best last-minute decision to ever be made, because it gave me the chance to work here at the Youth Media Center. During my time at SLB Radio, the community was supportive. The space was creative and accommodating to any story I wanted to share, even random ones about giraffes. And most of all, it was fun every single day. On my first day working, I had no expectations and little knowledge about SLB Radio. I struggled to be creative and took some time to understand how Adobe Audition worked. Once I got the hang of it, though, I always looked forward to working on my next project. I am also so grateful that I got the chance to write a Kidsburg article about growth mindsets and partner with Road Trip Nation so I could learn more about other professionals' careers to apply their lessons to my own life. I faced challenges some days, like when I had to learn how to navigate the parking garage before and after work, when I had a bit of writer's block and couldn't think about what I wanted to write, or when I could not, for the life of me, navigate file folders to properly save my raw and edited audio. Like all challenges, with the help and support of my coworkers and supervisors, I was able to persevere. As my internship is coming to an end, I have learned how to be creative, see things from another perspective, ask for help more when I need it, safely drive in a parking garage, and make memories in a workplace that will carry me forward wherever my next job will be. I am sad to go, but happy about all the 80 hours I got to spend here. Thank you to everyone who supported me and pushed me to be better every day. For Youth Express, this is Heather signing off.
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4: Hi, this is Moss reporting for Youth Express. I have with me Jaden.
5: I'm Jaden Greening, and I'm an 18-year-old senior at Pittsburgh Kappa 6 through 12, and I make movies.
4: Today we're going to be talking about your first film experience and just film in general. So let's start with, how long have you been doing film?
5: I think I've been doing film since 2023 or two or three, yeah.
4: So what would you say you do the most of, like your role and your style?
5: Well, I think just by default, I write the most because you write a lot that doesn't get made. So I spend a lot of time writing. And then next, probably really producing other people's and my own work.
4: Is that your favorite role on set?
5: No, I do like directing the most. It's just the way the cookie crumbles.
4: What genre would you say that you make the most?
5: Definitely drama. Trying to extend into some psychological thriller stuff right now, but currently drama, yeah.
4: So would you say there was an inciting incident that got you into film, or would you just say it was gradual?
5: It was pretty inciting. I had a friend who had consistently done the 48-hour film festival with her ex-boyfriend until they broke up, and she knew I had a camera, and I did photography, and she was just like, hey, like, I know you have a camera, do you want to do this project with me? And I was like, I guess. I had no idea what I was getting into, honestly. We shot the movie on my Canon Rebel T7 with stock lenses, so it was pretty bad, but...
4: Would you consider that to be your first film?
5: Yeah, I would say that that was the first real thing that I did, outside of, like, stupid little projects for class, yeah.
4: Yeah, can you tell me some more about it?
5: Okay, so the title was Do You Ever Just Think? And it was a teen dark comedy was the theme that we were given. It was a dark comedy. I put that in air quotes because, it was dark for my, like, 14-year-old mind, so it really wasn't quite so dark. And it was more just like offensive a little bit. but it was about this group of, I think it was five teenagers or maybe four, who get lost in the woods while tripping. And that was the movie. And one of the friends goes missing and they think a bear ate him, but it turns out that the bear sounds that they were hearing was just that friend throwing up in a different area of the woods.
4: Huh. What did you do for that film? You said you brought the camera.
5: I did, like, me and my friend did basically everything. We wrote it together. We directed it together. She was in it, and I was operating the camera, obviously. I edited it, unfortunately. And, yeah, that's about it. But so I was very involved for that one.
4: How did that project go for you?
5: Well, the camera died in the middle of shooting in the woods, and we had to film the rest on my phone, which was obviously not ideal. The audio was much better after we switched to my phone, though, I will say. And then, afterwards, the reason that I guess I stuck with it was, every movie gets screened for better or for worse for the 48. So I got to see my movie on the screen, and I saw all these people watching it, and I realized that that was something that I wanted to do again.
4: What do you think came naturally to you on set?
5: Okay, yeah, for sure. Something that was really natural for me due to my background in theater was working with the actors, which is why I love directing so much. It's so, not exhilarating, I guess. No, exhilarating. To pull a good performance out of an actor who either doesn't think they can do it or wasn't doing it before. And, seeing them finally, like, get into the character and give, like, a great performance is just really incredible. Hard part would definitely be planning is difficult. And staying organized on set as well. When you don't have a big team of people behind you, as a director, it's super easy to get kind of lost in the sauce and either lose track of time or lose track of what you need to be doing at a given moment. So that's definitely the hardest thing for me. I mean, it's what happens when you're kind of doing it by yourself as a director without a team behind you.
4: What other jobs have you done on set?
5: Okay, so I have acted in a couple short films, one that I produced and that was written by my girlfriend, and another one who a kind of acquaintance of mine, now friend, but acquaintance at the time, reached out to me and knew that I did movies and had been on my sets before and asked me to act in his mob movie. And it was, it turned out interestingly. Of course, it was a bunch of teenagers acting like mobsters, so there's that to consider. But all in all, it was a good experience. So acting is definitely like the most different thing than I usually do that I have done.
4: So do you think that being a youth filmmaker and casting mostly teenagers makes it any harder to find people that are right for the roles that you write?
5: Yes and no. A lot of teenagers are more willing to work for free, which is obviously a perk because people just want to, they want to do things. And luckily, I'm pretty connected through my school, which is performing arts, and through theater programs I do, I meet a lot of people who are interested in acting. It is harder to find people for crew positions than you would expect. Not a lot of young people are as into film as you would expect either. So that's definitely more difficult. But actor-wise, sometimes it's hard to find people who, if you have a really specific type of role that's kind of different from the people that you know, it can be hard, yeah.
4: What do you think is the most important piece of advice that you would give to an aspiring filmmaker?
5: Surround yourself with people who want to do the same thing. The help that you receive on set can really make or break a production. With my bigger projects, my feature film projects, I would not have been able to finish them without the people that I surrounded myself with, besides the actors, unit production manager, people watching the scripts, script supervisors, that's what I'm trying to think of. So yeah, surround yourself with as many people on the crew side that really are dedicated to it as you can.
4: Yeah, and I just wanted to open it up to you, maybe to talk about just stuff I didn't ask about, or to promote a project that you're on.
5: Yeah, so I guess just a little bit more about some of the stuff I've done. I recently premiered my first feature film, How to Be Brave is the title. It's a teen drama about five friends who coincidentally meet in their high school parking lot and become really close after that. And when one of them dies, they all have to learn how to cope with that. And it kind of fractures the group until they eventually find each other again. I like to think it's pretty beautiful. It made some people cry at the premiere. I learned a lot from that project, though, just generally about film and what I want to do in the future. And then upcoming for me, I'm working on a feature film script. Working title is The Prophet, A Modern Tragedy. And it is a surrealist adaptation of Oedipus Rex, the Greek tragedy. Heavy on the adaptation. It's very loose, but it carries over a lot of themes. The main character is like really into Greek myths and storybooks, so that's why we wanted to lean into that. But yeah, that's my next project, and I'm writing it with my good friend Rocco Comoromeo.
4: Where can people find more about those?
5: You can find more on the Greening Productions Instagram page. That's the name of the sort of pseudo production company I run. Yeah, there's a lot of information about How to Be Brave there. We're working on a release now. Not a lot of information about this upcoming project, so you're probably the first to hear.
4: Awesome. And then I just wanted to ask one more question. Are there any organizations, institutions, groups that have really helped you as a filmmaker?
5: Honestly, no. I've kind of been slumming it out here by myself. Not by myself, with people, but not with any really organizations or anything like that. I would say I have been aided by my school in certain ways. You know, I mean, you make a lot of connections, and there are a lot of faculty members who are willing to help you. But yeah, I would say I guess I've gained a lot from my school, but other than that, not much.
4: Would you say that flying mostly solo has had an effect on your journey as a filmmaker?
5: For sure. It's not a good thing. It is good to like kind of learn how to get your footing by yourself, because you kind of learn more of your own opinions about things and how you like to work. But at a point, it's probably important to kind of open up and branch out. I'm not really very well connected with any groups or anything, which is why I don't use the resources. But yeah, no, I definitely don't think it's a good idea to stay by yourself for as long as I have.
4: Thank you so much for coming on.
5: Yes, thank you for having me.
4: This has been an interview with Jaden for Youth Express. This is Moss, signing off.
2: From the Youth Media Center at SLB Radio, this is Olivia Ryakovich. On December 2nd, James Fogarty, executive director of A+ Schools, gave the 20th anniversary report to the community. As an independent, nonprofit organization, A+ Schools works with Pittsburgh Public Schools to address issues that affect learning and connect community resources to places that can make an impact. For the 2024 report, Fogarty explored various issues occurring in Pittsburgh Public Schools, such as racial economic segregation, unequal access to resources, and disparate opportunities for enrichment and academic success. These issues impact schools' chronic absenteeism, suspensions, academic growth, academic proficiency, and student readiness for colleges and their careers. As a senior at a nearby high school, my interest was piqued by a graph showing that 12th graders reported the highest levels of chronic absenteeism when compared to other K-12 grade levels. Referencing one of Fogarty's previous presentation points, I also noted that Pittsburgh Public Schools offer significantly varying numbers of AP courses across different schools. This led me to question the connection between these two factors, as many of my senior peers have already exhausted all available courses and now attend school for only a few classes each day. Fogarty explains ways we can keep seniors engaged in learning when battling limited class options.
6: Perry was a school that was only able to offer like the same arts elective to seniors who'd already taken it, and they didn't have another option. So one of the things that they've done is restructured the calendar a little bit. So they're working with Urban Impact, Partner for Work, and others to do some career exploration within kind of a seminar course. I think ultimately where we'd like to go and figure out with the district is how can you do more of the release, you know, the leave to learns, as the folks in Big Picture Learning talk about, for kids to be able to do the types of internships that you're doing right now, which is school, right? Like you're getting a learning experience, right? So my hope is that we can figure out how are other districts around us, like Northgate. We went out and visited West Allegheny to see how they're doing it, and then to figure out what we can do to make sure that it's compliant and that it's actually high quality, right? So we know it can be done. The question is, how do we implement it here? And we're trying to take a pilot approach with our support of what's going on at Perry.
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7: 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I am in ninth grade at Montour High School, and you're listening to Youth Express. 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
1: It's Matthew Ryan Miramontes, and I'm here with
2: Serena Zetz.
1: And we are at
2: the Andy Warhol's Youth Invasion.
1: And what are some of the things that you've seen so far?
2: I've seen a lot of kids making balloon animals and taking them around the museum, which is pretty cool. I like how it interacts with the art. And we also have a pretty talented magician floating around.
1: A magician?
2: Yeah.
1: And what floor is he on?
2: He is on this floor, actually. He's in the suit.
1: Is he the man with the clown costume on?
2: No. He is right there.
1: Is there anything else that you're looking forward to tonight?
2: I'm looking forward to seeing a lot of the bands. There's one that I'm especially looking forward to called Wolfblood. They're an all-girl punk group, and they're really good.
1: All right. I'm here again at the Youth Invasion at the Andy Warhol Museum, and I'm here again with
2: Serena Zetz.
3: All right. Hello, everybody. We're at Wolfblood. We're... Thank you. We're almost an all-girl cover band, although we do some originals tonight. And we'll be doing one tonight. And we just want to take a second to thank Luke for filling in for us, for not only this show, but many shows. Thank you so much, Luke. This next one's an original. It's called Think Again. We hope you enjoy it.

0: I've already introduced Olivia and Luke, and on drums we have Eva. And I'm Allison. Also, if you want to follow us, we're Wolfblood on Instagram, Facebook, Twitter.
1: We don't have a Twitter.
0: Well, not anymore. We don't have a Twitter. Okay, Facebook and Instagram, but it's BLUD. So hit us up.
2: So this is Matthew Maramontes, and I'm reporting live from the Youth Invasion at Pittsburgh, or with the Youth Express at the Andy Warhol Museum, and I'm here with.
0: I'm Allison.
3: I'm Eva.
4: I'm Olivia.
2: And what instruments do you guys play?
0: I play mainly guitar in this band, and then
3: I play drums.
4: I play guitar.
2: And I saw you guys had some covers of Rage Against the Machine and the Black Keys. How did you guys go about picking those different songs to play?
0: Well, we kind of picked songs that like people knew, but also like artists that we really liked both together, really. So.
2: And I saw a move for original songs. Is there more original songs being written in the future, or are you just kind of sticking with the couple that you have right now?
0: We're definitely working on more originals, and we're hoping to record an EP very soon with our originals.
2: Do you guys have a website where people could check out your music or any shows coming up that people could see you at?
0: We have our Instagram with Wolfblood with BLUD, and then our Facebook is the same thing. And we don't have any shows in May, but we have a lot coming up in June and over the summer, and we're really excited.
2: And any words on the future of Wolfblood?
0: I don't know. I think look out for us. We're all girl band. We're ready to rock. Anything you want to add?
2: Hey, well, check out Wolfblood. They're sick. And this is Matthew Maramontes, and reporting live at the Youth Invasion at the Andy Warhol Museum.
5: 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I'm in 10th grade at Montour High School, and you're listening to Youth Express. Catch the future.
6: Do you have a song stuck in your head? 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

A pesar de que estés lejos, lo que siento aquí dentro crece y crece. 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

0: This is Holly. I'm in 11th grade at Montour High School, and you're listening to Youth Express. 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
2: My name is Serenity, and I am 12 years old.
3: My name is Ariana, and I am also 12 years old.
4: I'm Jude, 11.
5: My name is Caleb, 11.
2: The best restaurant that I like, in my opinion, is McDonald's because, like, it's very good. The favorite thing on the menu for me is the French fries and the caramel frappe. And for my other one, I would pick Chick-fil-A because of their waffle fries and their spicy deluxe sandwich.
3: All right, so I like Pot Pies because I like getting their garlic sauce chicken. I think it's pretty good, and I also like their Louisiana hot chicken. But I think that could be a little too spicy at times. And with that, I would get their fries. I really enjoy their fries because it's like not too salty but not too bland at the same time. And I also like the pink frozen lemonade.
4: I like McDonald's because their McFlurries are amazing, and they used to have so many flavors, but now they only got like Oreo and sometimes s'more. I also like their chicken nuggets because they're really crispy and they have really good ranch.
5: I was also going to say McDonald's and Chick-fil-A.
2: If I'm being honest, Panera Bread is my third favorite fast food place because of its bread. And I think, like, it's very known, but, like, they have this little bowl bread, like, where you pour the soup in. That's very good also.
4: I love their mac and cheese. It's just, like, really good, and it's not, like, the cheese isn't thick. It's, like, really gooey. Really good with bread.
3: I like Itchy Bun. I like their onion soup, and I also like their chicken fried rice and chicken fried rice with noodles.
4: I have a question we could do next. What is your favorite kind of chip? Like, bag chips like Doritos, Fritos, Takis. It can be specific like dragon chili Takis, something like that.
2: What I think is I would prefer hot fries or hot Cheetos because they're really good, although they're like really crunchy and too hard to bite in sometimes.
3: My favorite type of chips are Chester's hot fries because I just enjoy the crunch on them.
4: Hot Cheetos, hot fries, because they're not like spicy but also kind of sour. Like, they're spicy and I can enjoy them a lot better than normal Cheetos.
5: I would say Takis or Cheetos since I kind of like spicy food.
4: Kayla, do you have a specific kind of Taki?
5: I either like the blue Takis or the normal Takis.
4: What is your favorite place to shop, and if this place is closed now, still say it.
5: Don't have a favorite store.
3: My favorite place to shop is the mall because it has a lot of different varieties of stores. But if I had to pick like a couple stores, I would pick Journeys for the shoes because I feel like Journey has a lot of nice shoes. They have Timberlands. I like Timberlands. I'm going to get some. And they also have Uggs, and I really enjoy wearing Uggs. And they also have Asics or Famous Footwear. For clothes, I would pick Rue 21. And for, like, jewelry, I would pick also Rue 21 and Claire's. I feel like Claire's has pretty good options, but I feel like they need to get some more nose rings because some people have nose rings and they don't really have a lot of options for nose rings. They pierce people's nose there, so I feel like they should have different varieties of nose rings.
2: I would rather go to, like, Lululemon, Famous Footwear. If it's in food places, I would go to, like, the Food Courtroom or to Auntie Anne's. That's my favorite thing in the world.
4: If I could go anywhere in the food court, I'd go to, like, China Me, which is this place that has really good orange chicken. 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In Macy's, they have a small Toys R Us, which is closed, but I like to go there because I never got to go to a real one, and it sounded cool.
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8: This is Lexi.
9: This is Blake.
10: This is Dom.
11: This is Jonathan.
12: And this is Jacob.
7: We're students from Upper St. Clair High School, and we're here to talk about school and just ourselves.
8: Junko's social studies class. People don't appreciate how great of a teacher he truly is.
7: Yeah, he's great.
9: I agree.
8: I can't think of a better class to have first period. It's the goated class, honestly. It's the best class.
7: Yeah, he uses, like, funny stories, and it makes you learn better.
10: I think the best class is science.
11: I think the best is math, because of Mr. Funfor.
9: I think social studies is the best, because Mr. Junko.
8: Yeah, I agree. I mean, you can't beat Junko.
12: I agree with social studies. I never had any of those teachers, so.
7: I like math class. I have 8 kids in my math class.
10: 8?
7: Yeah.
10: I like social studies. I can't learn social studies. I don't know.
7: For Youth Express, this is Emmy.
10: This is Lexi.
11: This is Blake.
8: This is Dom.
9: This is Jonathan.
12: And this is Jacob.
7: Thanks for listening.
13: Hello, my name is Hasnia, and I'm a 12th grade student at City High. 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The piece I will be discussing is for the Leadership, Excellence, Access, and Persistent Programs End of Year Showcase. Who are you as an artist, and what makes you want to be part of this program, or creative in general? I want to be the type of creative that inspires and does things out of the ordinary, and does things that are new for other people, whether that helps them into those spaces or not. The types of art that excites me and inspires me are pieces like the piece that an artist made in awareness of AIDS using candy, starting at his partner's weight and demonstrating what the illness did to him. For the pieces that I want to make, I want to be able to bring attention to something that people don't know about, or bring attention to things that people might not be comfortable speaking about. For my final project, I want to create something about my culture or about a social issue that is important to me, and I'm hoping that I can really put in the work for it and make something that I really like.
14: My name is Dylan. I'm in second grade at the Environmental Charter School in Pittsburgh, Pennsylvania. Litter makes me concerned about my future of the world, and here's why. 75% of Americans admit to littering within the last 5 years. Instead of littering, I wish people would throw away their trash. We should see more recycling and trash and not litter. It is not okay for the environment. Therefore, it is bad for us and the environment. It can hurt animals. In fact, it can kill them. We should clean up after each other and clean up litter on the ground because it is concerning to everyone. We should clean up and not be lazy. It is so, so, so bad. Do not forget. Litter impacts all of us, and I think we can work together to make the world a better place. This is Dylan for the Environmental Charter School, second grade persuaders.
15: Hello, my name is Bray, and I'm a 12th grade student at City Charter High School. You are listening to an artist statement recorded in the Youth Media Center at SLB Radio. This piece I will be discussing is for the Leadership, Excellence, Access, and Persistence Program's End of Year Showcase, aka LEAP. Who am I as an artist? I would call myself a free-going artist. I create when I per se want without having to have a meaning behind it. Why I want to be a part of this program, what makes me want to be a part of this program, is being able to express my feelings through art and storytelling, especially the topics that I'm scared to talk about. Next, what art or artist excites me? Basically anything. A lot of what inspires me to create my art is my own being and my family around me. Why create this piece? We haven't started on our piece making just yet, but when we do, I would like to talk about the homophobia in the world, as it's something that I face daily and I kind of just came to terms with it, and I want to express how that can make someone feel about themselves. And lastly, for my final project, I want to step out of my comfort zone, making it way larger than any other piece I have worked on before. And I hope that I will be able to express and show these feelings through it. But the only fear that I would have is not finishing it on time, but that's also a fear for time to come. All right, thank you guys for listening.
16: Hi, my name is Grace, and I'm a 12th grade student at City Charter High School. You are listening to an artist statement recorded in the Youth Media Center at SLB Radio. The piece I will be discussing is for LEAP, which stands for Leadership, Excellence, Access, and Persistent Programs End of the Year Showcase. As an artist, what makes me want to be part of this program or just be creative in general is just I feel like whenever I create, it's for emotion, and sometimes it's also not. It's definitely diverse. I feel like as an artist, you don't have to be visually appealing to everybody to mean something. Usually people create to send a message, and sometimes people create just so they can feel something, so they can be creative. I just think that the program I'm attending, LEAP, it basically helps you tell a story, which I feel like, as I said, art helps with. LEAP basically just teaches us different ways that people have shared their stories and how those stories may have been hidden throughout the years and how we can express them, like, publicly. How we can spread the word about important issues. Artist that inspires me to create is practically any artist out there. I feel like any artist on the internet specifically, because the internet's everywhere, you can't really escape it. I think they all inspire me, especially ones that are just around my age, because it gives me a perspective that they have grown differently than me. They had their own life where they had learned different techniques and stuff. And me seeing that, it just feels like we're all completely unique, different, and different people. Especially, I feel like artists that base their whole entire, like, channel or account to give tutorials to people, that means a lot to me. That can inspire practically any artist. Because they're able to practice based off of somebody else's directions alone. I think when I was younger, I was definitely helped a lot by artists on the internet that offer tutorials because they want to help people. And I think besides artists that are out there to create tutorials, I think music artists, poets are also like inspirations to anybody, especially me. Any artist that I think is on my playlist overall inspires me, because whenever I listen to music, I'll be like wanting to draw all of a sudden. And that can also not just be restricted to music alone or paintings, drawings. It can also be just movies or TV shows, because that itself is art. They tell stories in their own way. And I usually just feel like I want to just draw whatever I feel whenever I watch something, too. Thoughts, feelings, or memories that I want to invoke in this piece for myself and the audience is a crazy question. I think because of recent matters that are kind of spreading popularity, and this just came to mind to me at first, I'm speaking out personally against AI and AI art, because artificial intelligence is hard to escape today in a world where a lot of companies don't want to waste their money on real artists and think it's a lot easier and cheaper to just have AI do the work for them, because I don't know, they just think it's a better part for their business. But obviously, I don't agree with that, because AI, it does grow, but it only grows because of us entirely. It grows because of humans that it's taking from. And so eventually, if AI ever comes to a point where no artists are allowed to be able to work because AI had just taken over, it can't really grow anymore, because there's no new art to consume to develop more. It just feels like a theme where a lot of people remain unappreciated until the last second. It's like in every movie out there, somebody that will be like a martyr, they're the one that speaks for everybody and they're right the whole time, but nobody believes them until the very end. I feel like that's what the situation is. The other day, I saw a Verizon advertisement, and it was on TV. So usually when you see something on TV, you believe that it's fully developed, it's professional, but to my dismay, it was obviously artificial intelligence, it's AI, and it made me clearly disappointed. as somebody who doesn't use Verizon, but I also use my own network provider, I feel like if it comes to a point where almost everything that I've used and supported by myself because it doesn't use AI, it eventually does use AI, I wouldn't know where to go from there because it doesn't like feel natural. Because an artist, you can tell that they put time and effort and they care about what they do because they obviously worked hard for it in the first place. It's just whenever I see people disagree saying that AI is better and it's better developed and more creative, I just want them to like wonder, where is this AI getting its stuff from in the first place? I don't think it'd be anything without the artist today. My final product, when I'm imagining it currently, I just want it to invoke AI before. AI before it developed how it is now and how it's tried to perfect itself, I feel like I'd want to create a piece that's mainly imperfection, because while humans are imperfect and they are prone to having their mistakes, they are able to grow and also notice their mistake quickly. Because in AI, they won't care because they're a freaking robot. They won't automatically notice their mistakes unless they're prompted to make a whole new art piece entirely. But when you're somebody who draws and you look back at your old art, for me personally, I'll just want to redraw it and see how much I've grown. But as an artificial intelligence, as AI, you'll just have a whole new prompt entirely. It won't be the same thing as you had before because it's a completely new art style that it stole from. I imagine that when I'd create it, it'd have not realistic features, like three eyes, noses merging into each other, hands merging into each other, an extra hand, an extra finger, because it's obvious right now to tell that it's AI, but I feel like in the future, it's gonna be harder, but I just wanted to pick a piece where it was like, you could clearly tell that it's AI and that it won't be as perfect as a human's imperfection. As I said here, to get very specific, I just said that they steal from others, like I said earlier, because AI literally won't be anything. It's artificial. That means it's artificially stealing art. So in the future, there is a point where it won't be able to have new pieces to steal from. Because, like mentioned, companies think that it's cheaper to steal from these people. So obviously, a lot more companies are going to jump on the bandwagon, and so these artists won't be getting paid because they won't be getting hired. So then there just won't be anywhere to steal from. So all the movies, all the TV shows, I've been seeing actors that are having AI, and it'd be a young, beautiful AI woman. And so obviously, a lot of companies want old and youthful actors, so they'd pick that over anybody else any day, I'd assume. So it just feels like it's starting to become everywhere, and I just wanted to invoke a piece where you can tell that it's starting to grow everywhere. And just because it's starting to spread doesn't mean it's good at all. In conclusion, I just feel like as an artist, watching AI spread everywhere is really starting to hurt me because I know how much emotion can be put into something just for it to get stolen in the first place. I really hope that this future realizes how much it's starting to ruin the environment just for a couple of cuts on the money.
17: 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I'm in 11th grade at Montour High School, and you're listening to Youth Express. 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
18: Avi,
19: and Drake.
7: We're 8th grade students from Environmental Charter School, and we're here to talk about music.
18: Really, to get me to where I am musically, I think it would be my uncle. Really, before he came along, I was mostly listening to, like, whatever was in the charts in 2018. I used to be, like, a big Justin Bieber fan. Everybody in my family has the most differing music taste, but all stays in the rock genre. Like, for instance, my dad listens to, like, indie and mostly the underground stuff. It was a weird childhood, if that.
19: When I was younger, my mom used to play Paramore in the car in the mornings before I went to school. My aunt is the one that introduced me to Linkin Park before I really knew about them. And I liked them so much, I just recently went to one of their concerts. They were really, really nice. I saw one of my friends there. My aunt was there too. She also got me into other bands. We've seen multiple concerts together, multiple nu metal band concerts. There's actually this cover band that comes around to Pittsburgh every so often and plays a lot of nu metal that I'm going to in January.
20: I'm going to say my sister's old boyfriend and my mom. They mainly just played the music around me a lot when I was younger, so that's it.
19: Do you have a favorite artist?
20: It's J.I.D.
19: Nice.
18: Soundgarden for me.
19: That's the one thing. I don't have an overall favorite artist. I have favorite artists within genres.
21: Favorite artist right now is probably Pierce the Veil. If I had to pick a favorite song by them, it's probably Bulls in the Bronx from the Collide with the Sky album or Emergency Contact. Those two are really good.
18: I've been in a couple bands. I've been on small tours in the East. I haven't gone anywhere near West. I'd like to do something with it. I don't think I have a chance to. I don't think I get taken very seriously for my age.
20: One of our friends, David, he got me listening to one song. He said Headstrong. I'm not going to say I'm a huge fan, but it does sound nice.
21: Headstrong is one of the first songs I started listening to when I first got into like rock and metal. I listened to it on repeat, nonstop. I recently died down listening to it because once you listen to a song so many times, it gets kind of repetitive. Me, Charlie, David, and someone who doesn't go to our school, Riley, are in a band that we created around last year. Named it Obscure. Did like two performances for the school, which really have to redo them. We've improved as musicians since then. We plan on like going farther more into stuff with the band.
19: So far, we've only done covers of Green Day, and right now we're working on a song by 3 Days Grace. And I'm hoping to take a more nu metal leaning sort of direction. Since like very early sixth grade, I've been into stuff around the nu metal genre. Now, I really like sludge metal and thrash. One of my favorite bands is Crowbar. One of my favorite albums is Sonic Exis in its purest form. It was released around early 2003, and ever since I discovered it a bit ago, I've been listening to it nonstop. Same thing with Acid Bath. I used to be really into Acid Bath in their debut album called When the Kite String Pops. My favorite song by them is Jezebel. It's not exactly like something I'd recommend to one of my friends, but I really like them.
21: When I first met Charlie, she made me a playlist, and I started listening to it, and I picked out songs that I liked, songs that I didn't like. And eventually, I started getting into nu metal. More recently, I got more into the emo genre, with artists like Pierce the Veil, My Chemical Romance, Panic at the Disco. I still don't know much about it, so I'm not very knowledgeable, so I probably would get genres and genre names wrong. Recently, Charlie has recommended me some artists to get into slam metal. Artists like, I don't think I can say these names.
19: Acrania.
21: There's, like, stuff I gotta get used to, like the gutturals and whatever, which is kind of, like, off-putting to me because I can't really understand what they're
19: gutturals,
21: saying.
19: Gutturals, pig squeals.
21: Yeah, sounds like garbage disposal noises.
19: For Youth Express, this is Charlie.
21: Jelani.
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23: Hi, my name is Adrian, and I'm a 12th grade student at City High. You are listening to an artist statement recorded in the Youth Media Center at SLB Radio. The piece I will be discussing is for the Leadership, Excellence, Access, and Persistence Program's End of the Year Showcase. I am a poet and music artist, and I like to write about my feelings and personal experience, and I joined this program to express how I feel to others and hopefully help others too. Someone that inspires me is XXXTentacion because he spoke about mental health, bettering yourself, and stopping violence, and having peace. And he also created a community where everyone are friends. I create music to help spread awareness about mental health, drug abuse, and gun violence. All these things that has affected me personally. And I also want to create a community where everyone are friends and don't feel left out. I hope my final product spreads awareness about mental health and to show people to take it seriously and don't ignore it. Get help before it's too late. Thank you for listening. This is Adrian signing out.
0: Hello, my name is Nevaeh. I'm a 12th grade student at City Charter High School. You are listening to an artist statement recorded in the Youth Media Center at SLV Radio. The piece I will be discussing is for the Leadership, Excellence, Access, and Persistence Program End of the Year Showcase. For me, I think as an artist, I'm very open. I'm always changing how I like to express myself and my art. I always end up switching. Like at first, I really loved to express myself through painting and drawing, all that type of stuff. But I think over the years, I've definitely changed the way I like to express myself. Like right now, I'm more into expressing myself through photography, and I've been really into more fashion media, if you can consider that as an art. I feel like it is, but I definitely like that more. I'm going more in that direction. I feel like what made me want to do this program is the idea of being around other people my age who just want to make a change or a difference in their community or around the world, no matter how big or small it is. I feel like everyone here wants to change something for the better. Honestly, I also just love the idea of like being around other creative people and us bonding with that, different experiences and showing each other's art. I just like connecting with that. I feel like I don't have a set type of art or artist that inspires me at the moment. I take inspiration from everyone and everything around me. Everything inspires me in different ways. I like to pick up different things from, like I said, everywhere around me and include that in my art, whether it's the people, the things I see, just all that type of stuff. Okay, so I know we're supposed to know not exactly what we want to do yet for our creative piece. If I'm being honest, I don't have like a set idea on what I want to do for the project piece. But I definitely want to make sure that I'm confident with it this time. I feel like last year, while it was like good, I got the project done on time and everything, I wasn't as confident as I should have been in what I did. I feel like there was a lot of things at the end that I wanted to change. And this year, especially since it's our last year, I want to make sure I'm fully confident in what I'm going to do. So, yeah, while I'm not sure exactly what I want to do, and like I said, I want to make sure I'm confident with what I want this year. I definitely want to go more the photography route. Last year, like I said, I did painting, but like I said, over the years, like the idea of the way I like to express myself has changed, definitely to photography, so probably going to go that route this year. Yeah, once again, I'm not exactly sure yet, but I'll figure that out sooner or later. So, yeah, I guess this is the end of my artist statement. Thank you.
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3: Hello, my name is Styx. I am a 12th grader at City High. I'm currently 18. You are listening to a artist statement recorded at the Youth Media Center at SLB Radio. I'm going to be making an art piece for LEAP, which is a thing at CMU that is connected with City High and now currently a few other schools. I'm just going to go off script a little bit. I think everybody should feel like they can create something, and like everyone should have the feeling they can make something, even if it's not art. I feel like everyone should have the feeling that they are allowed to make art. They can make art. Everyone can make art. Not all art has to be good. It could be pretty bad sometimes. Some of the best art could be considered the worst art. You know, I'm inspired by Frida Kahlo, the show Space Ghost, Coast to Coast, and Mystery Science Theater 300. None of those things are really connected, but I feel like they're all really easy to tell that someone went, hey, I want to make a thing. And then they did it, and that's what it is. That's what you get in. If anyone's listening to this, please watch Space Ghost Coast to Coast, because I dressed up like Moltar for Halloween and no one knew what I was, although that is most of my Halloween costumes, but it's a good show. You should watch it. It's fun. They interviewed talking heads, I think. I want other people to be empowered by my art. That would be the highest honor, to have someone be like, hey, I really like this thing, and it's a thing I made. I also, as an artist, I would love if something I made was turned into a children's theater project. I would love to see a bunch of children reenact something I made for fun. I think it would be funny and fun to watch. I don't really know what my project is going to look like right now, but I know I want it to be interactive. I just thought of an idea that could relate to what I'm doing right now, which is a podcast or a radio show that's called Nerd Out, where basically it's just a bunch of people calling in to just yap about a thing they love. And no matter how weird it is and no matter how strange it is, just you get to talk about whatever you want. I might actually do that now that I'm talking about it. That sounds like a lot of fun. Oh, also my pronouns are they, them. I forgot to do that. And final words from me. Be punk, be yourself. Bye.
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4: Catalina.
3: And Styx.
2: And me. And we will be talking about what it is like to be people from different aspects of life and how we come together and how we've come to be in the same place. So, Catalina, would you like to start with introducing your story?
4: Yes.
2: And your research?
4: Yeah, so I am Catalina. I'm a four-year PhD student in engineering and public policy. I come to study, first of all, because I wanted to have my kids in an opportunity to learn English and have an opportunity to see things that rather back home we couldn't make it. So I won this scholarship that I'm on and start researching about oil and gas wells, the old idle wells that are not responsible, like companies are not responsible for those wells anymore and government has to block in them. And they are like in the houses, in the streets, like they are everywhere. And they are having like a lot of problems of, related with methane emissions and water contamination.
2: This is Tatiana, by the way. And I'm a high school student at City High, and although I was born in the United States, I feel as though, in a more political sense, I reverted to Islam, so the way that I see the world is also not from a view that is very typical. So I feel like I see the effects in my life that politics and the government play, and even like the housing opportunities, like the privileges that you have, I don't have like as many privileges as I had before. And even when I was born being African American, I already had some of those privileges as a US citizen taken away. What about you, Styx?
3: I'm mixed, which means like my mom is black, my dad's white. And although I don't think I've experienced a lot of discrimination. Like when I was in middle school at Provident, a kid asked if I was adopted because they only saw my white side of the family. And like, I might not have like experienced a lot of discrimination, but like I definitely feel a little alien in some communities that might fit me more. Like I don't always fit in the black groups, I don't always fit in the white groups, and it always feels a little weird to just be me because some people just straight up don't know what I am. And I literally had a woman like ask if my mom was light skinned because of how light my skin is.
2: So do you both, and I'll like also answer this question, is there something specific that would make you feel better in the society? For me, it would probably be just seeing more groups where I could meet people that are like me and we could talk about our experiences without it having to be super formal. Like, we could just share and you could know that you're not alone.
3: I guess having more space to, like, I'm not exactly sure what would make me as a mixed person feel more in a part of community, but, like, having more of, like, just interracial groups to, like, just talk about. Also, I view myself as punk because I'm mixed, so, like, more punk stuff. And, like, there's a bookstore and all that.
4: Yeah, I think from my personal experience, I could feel better in the society if I always focus on what bridge us as human beings instead of what divide us. So it's easier to make connection with others if you just only see the things that are connected.
2: So I agree with that. And kind of wrapping this up, although it is short, this would be more of a like a conversation that you could look at in your family. Like, what is something that would make you feel more seen in your own communities? And no matter what you look like, at the end of the day, we are all human. So what, like, characteristics do we all share? And why is it that these policies and the government and the way that society is structured makes our lives so different, yet we're the same? And that's a question for everyone to think about. But this is Tatiana.
4: And Catalina.
3: And Stix.
2: And we're signing out. Thank you.
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28: Lily,
29: Joseph,
30: Elliot,
31: and Spencer.
10: We are students from the Mount Lebanon High School and also Stiftisches Gymnasium. Yeah. And today we will be discussing the similarities and differences between cultures and lifestyles. So just as a start-off question to our conversation, are there any other cultures or countries that you guys are interested in experiencing during your lifetime?
31: Switzerland.
10: Switzerland. Yeah, that's awesome. Is there anything in particular about a Swiss culture or food or lifestyle that you're interested in?
30: I mean, I'm a big skier. Like, my dad was born in Vermont, and he grew up skiing, which he kind of passed down to me and my brother. And so I really am just interested in, like, Swiss ski culture because, like, the top 10 largest ski resorts in the world are all in, like, the French, Italian, Swiss, and Austrian Alps. And Switzerland, especially, famous for being neutral and also being one of the most prosperous countries on Earth, is really enticing to me, especially when you factor in the Swiss Alps and how killer skiing must be over there. So that's really what I find most enticing about Switzerland. In fact, I'd actually like to live in Switzerland someday.
10: Oh, yeah, that's awesome.
32: I love Switzerland.
10: Has anyone been to Switzerland before?
32: Yes, I've been there.
29: Yeah, I've been there as well.
10: That's awesome.
30: Lucky.
32: I've been there skiing a lot.
10: Cool.
32: Yeah.
10: It's nice. How did you like it?
32: It was fun. It's always fun to
27: yeah.
32: ski.
27: Yeah. What was your experience like with skiing? Like, how is it different from how it normally is, I guess?
32: I don't think it's different to ski like in Austria or something.

0: junk food, Raising Cane's, yes. Chipotle, all that. Crumble cookies, but it's mm-hmm. not really good, though.
1: I also yeah. like the American food, but I think like after these 2 weeks, I'm really looking forward to German food again.
2: Yeah. And I miss bread so much, like yes. good German bread.
3: I really like schnitzel also. My yes. Oma makes very good schnitzel and spätzle.
1: Yeah.
3: And it's so good.
1: Yes.
3: Love it.
1: I love schnitzel. Oh,
4: so I don't really like German food that much. It's okay. I just like, not. It's like not my thing. You know what I
3: yeah,
4: mean?
3: Definitely. Yeah, definitely.
5: I'm curious. Do you guys have like AmeriFair restaurants in Germany? Like restaurants that are specifically branded as like American restaurants with like stereotypical like American things decorating the place in the same way that we have like Chinese restaurants that often have very stereotypical Chinese things just as decor?
2: We have like American diners.
1: Yeah.
2: So like the waitresses are like dressed up like in the 90s, like, mm-hmm. and I don't know, it looks like.
1: It looks like in the. In the films,
2: yeah,
5: in
2: the movies.
5: I mean, I feel like diner culture is more of like a 70s thing, but I oh, yeah. get what you're talking about.
1: Yeah. But I think we only have this in like big cities like yeah. Cologne and Berlin probably, but not like in our town.
0: I have a Chinese restaurant in my town and it also looks like a Chinese restaurant. Like the lamps are there and yeah, it's only Chinese food there, so, yeah.
1: What's your guys' favorite food?
4: Chipotle.
6: Like, in general or, like, specifically German food?
1: No, in general.
4: Mexican.
5: Sushi.
7: Yes.
2: Me too.
6: I think gyros.
8: I like trail mix.
1: Oh, trail mix is so good.
8: It's just really, it's like a great snack food, and it's very portable, and it's just good.
3: Yeah. I like tortellini. But I yes. also really like ice cream. Like, I'm a huge ice cream person. I could eat all the ice cream ever. It's so good.
6: Do you prefer ice cream cake or ice cream sandwiches?
3: I don't like ice cream cake.
6: Okay.
3: Yeah. Ice cream sandwiches, I'd say they're pretty good. It depends, though. Oreo has very good ice cream sandwiches, and it's like a huge Oreo cookie, but the cookie part is like an ice cream sandwich,
6: mm-hmm.
3: and then the filling is cookies and cream ice cream.
6: Oh,
3: that's Oreo.
6: That sounds good.
3: Yeah, it's
1: what are ice cream sandwiches?
3: It's like a sandwich with ice creams. Like some will be like a chocolate. Like I'll have to show you.
6: It's like commonly it's like two cookies with ice cream in the middle, and then it's kind of like frozen together, so it's more like solid.
1: Okay. I understand.
3: What are some differences, like, for the German students and also the American students that went to Germany? Like, what are some differences in culture but also similarities that you can see from, I guess, Europe and North America?
5: I don't know if this could really be a cultural thing, but one thing that I took note of is how, like, a lot of things in Germany are very similar but ever so slightly different to how we do it in the U.S. Like, I noticed that when you guys raise your hand in school, you typically do, like, the one finger up, whereas in the U.S. it's the full palm of your hand. And also, this isn't, like, a behavioral thing, but also outlets are different in Germany for plugging things in. And all of these, like, little things just really stuck out to me and how, like, Western culture as a whole has really bled into each other, but every single Western country does things just a little bit differently to the point where it almost feels like looking at an AI-generated image where you are seeing something that looks human, but there are a bunch of very subtle differences that just feel a little off-putting. And I'm not saying that there is anything wrong with German culture, it's just saying that as someone who is always done all these things one way, it feels a little bit odd when, or off when someone else does them a different way because that's the norms of their culture.
9: I'd say like one difference I like noticed was how open people are with smoking mm-hmm. in like not just Germany but Europe in general. Like I went to Croatia, like on the beach everyone was smoking. Like it's just more common to do it out in the open, more people do it. Like, while in, like, some places in the U.S., like, people do it, but it's more taboo to smoke. Like, yeah. I see more vapes than I do, like, people smoking actual cigarettes.
3: Oh, definitely.
6: Yeah, and I think another part that was, like, big for me was, like, all the walking.
3: Mm-hmm.
6: Because in America, we generally drive everywhere.

0: And in Germany, it was like a lot more public transport and a lot more walking. And so it was actually very nice to like walk and like see, like be in the moment and not just like drive right past it in like a car, right?
1: Definitely. I think, if I'm not mistaken, the windows are a little bit different.
2: Yeah. What do you guys think about the windows?
3: It's weird. Like, I still try to figure out how to open the window of my bathroom because I don't know.
4: Oh my gosh. Like, when we're locking the door, we do it in the other...
1: The other direction.
4: Yeah, the other direction.
1: Is the entertainment pretty similar? Like, sports, music, TV? Do you guys think that that's pretty similar or, like, a little bit different?
4: I think, like, the sports thing here is completely different.
1: Yeah.
4: Because we don't have any school sport teams. Mm-hmm. Just a few, but not that much. And it's not common to do to be in there. So we're just doing sports outside of school.
1: Yeah, definitely.
5: But I will say, from what I have seen, like, the general attitudes towards sports with, like, rooting for the home team and getting very riled up about when your town's sports team is doing well is constant across national lines.
1: Yeah, definitely.
4: What do you think is the biggest difference between Germany and America?
6: This isn't, like, a big difference, but, like, is it true that, like, there's no artificial dyes in Germany in anything?
1: In the food? Like, chemicals or dyes?
4: Yeah, I'm not sure.
1: I feel like if you go to the grocery store in America, I feel like the person checking you out, if you go to a cashier, they'll, like, talk to you and, like, ask you how your day is. But I feel like in Germany, it's not like that.
4: No, it's not.
1: They'll just, like scan
4: American
1: your stuff and go.
4: So friendly.
1: Yes.
4: Yes, that's true. I think German are not that open. Like,
1: yes.
4: They not come to you and say, like, oh, how are you?
0: Yeah.
1: Definitely.
0: Yeah. I think one of the big things, too, is that I think in Germany, like, it's a foreign concept of, like, waving hi to strangers on the street. Like, in America, that's kind of, like, a very, like, big thing. If, like, you see somebody wearing, like, a shirt that you like, then you're kind of like, hey, nice shirt. But I've from my experiences in Germany, that was not very common.
1: It's not.
0: Yeah.
7: Also, like, if you greet someone in Germany, some stranger, it might be that they don't even say hello back. So,
1: yes. Yeah.
5: I will say, though, I do feel like a lot of, like, closer friendships in the U.S. kind of felt more, like, superstitious, if that makes any sense. Like, I feel like in Germany, I saw people, like, close friends doing stuff together a lot more than I typically see, like, friends, like, high schoolers hanging out in this country. And maybe part of that is just that you guys have better infrastructure to get around without a car, and a lot of young people don't have their driver's licenses yet. But I just feel like close friends in Germany tend to do more stuff together than close friends in the United States.
1: Yeah, definitely.
4: And I think, I'm not sure if it's true, but I think, like, in America, you only or almost only have friends from your high school.
2: Yeah, that's definitely a big thing.
4: And that's not so big in Germany.
1: Yeah.
8: Like, you just have school, and we have school and so much more.
4: Your hobbies.
8: So, hobbies and other things. So, like, we have a lot outside of school.
1: Yeah, definitely. What are some things that you guys have learned from being a part of either English classes or German classes throughout the years? Anything, like, with languages, learning how to communicate with other people? Or if you guys grew up in, like, a multicultural household, like, how does that impact you now?
5: I mean, you kind of have a multicultural household, right, Elliot?
9: I mean, yeah, I am from a foreign country.
5: So how has that, like, impacted you?
9: I don't know.
5: And hey, that's fine.
6: Wait, what country are you from?
9: I'm from the UK originally.
6: Oh.
1: Yeah.
5: You can tell because of the accent.
1: Elliot, are there any differences culturally?
9: I mean, it's the Anglosphere, so it's still somewhat common, but there's a lot of differences.
1: Yeah, definitely.
9: I hate how everyone's really social in the US. As you can tell, I'm not really into that. And I really don't like talking to people. Also, everything in America is huge. Like, everything has to be, like, the best, the showiest, the flashiest. Mm-hmm. And that's really annoying.
1: Yeah, I get that.
7: When did you move to the US?
9: A while ago.
7: Okay.
4: So do you like the UK better than the US?
9: I'd say both countries probably are bad.
10: Hmm. Are there any good countries in your opinion?
9: Don't know.
1: Yeah, I get that. Okay, so I think that's kind of it. That's all we have for now. Thank you for listening to a broadcast from the Youth Media Center at SLB Radio. Bye.
6: Bye.
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11: You're listening to Bulldog Bandits. My name is Sahara, and I'm here with
12: Ariana,
13: Sahara,
14: Kyrie,
15: Raymir,
16: and the biggest bandit, the Bennett Bandit, Jeff.
11: Some of us are in 10th, 11th, and 12. We are from Westinghouse High School Academy. Today we're going to be discussing a few things, different questions. Let's start with this one. Our favorite fast food. Who would like to start?
16: The biggest band is going to go first. So me personally, I'm going to say my favorite fast food is Wendy's. That's because I was raised on that. So yeah.
11: What do you like from Wendy's? Like, why is it like your favorite?
16: Wendy's, I like their fries. I don't care. Wendy's got better fries than McDonald's.
14: That's bias.
11: Right.
16: I would die on that.
14: McDonald's has the best fries of all time.
11: Wendy's fries be so, like, soggy McDonald's and, like, so... Like,
6: you think they
11: like,
6: have the best fries?
14: Yes.
6: No.
14: Fries is better than McDonald's, not Wendy's.
16: Yes, Wendy's.
11: And, like, they, like, every time you get them, just soggy.
14: Exactly.
16: That's a lot of fries, especially
11: not McDonald's.
14: McDonald's, yes, salty, hot and ready. Sometimes
12: soggy whenever it's old.
11: Yeah,
12: and then they get hard.
16: Would y'all rather have a hard fry or a soggy fry?
12: A hard fry.
6: A crunchy.
11: Crunchy.
16: Ew! Crispy. What is wrong with y'all? Just go buy a bag of chips.
11: You don't like crunchy fries, like?
16: No, buy a bag.
6: So just go. You don't like fried potatoes, like French fries, like.
16: Fried potato.
12: It's supposed to be fried.
6: That's what
12: it's supposed to be.
6: It basically is. It's a potato that is fried and
12: soggy.
16: See, here's the thing.
14: You don't eat soggy fried chicken.
16: Soggy fried chicken.
6: That's like
16: yes,
6: KFC. That's like KFC. KFC got some soggy fried chicken.
12: KFC's chicken can be crispy.
6: It can. Chicken be depending on who make it, but like it be soggy sometimes. Like
16: bro,
6: that.
16: I'm from the hood, bro. I grew up eating what's it called chicken that was on my cake on my Jacoby from a birthday
11: chicken
16: party.
11: What's your favorite food? What's your favorite fast?
6: I would say really like Chipotle.
11: Chipotle?
16: Ooh.
11: Why you like Chipotle?
6: Because, like, I just like steak and I like mixed bowls, like, with protein, veggies, and, like, you know, carbs.
11: Okay. So, no, I don't have nothing to say?
14: I personally think McDonald's is the best fast food restaurant.
6: Thank you. Yeah, get them out of here, bro.
16: Heart disease by 50 years old, y'all.
14: That can happen at any fast food restaurant.
6: You got
16: especially McDonald's.
11: Okay. What's wrong with McDonald's?
16: There ain't nothing wrong with McDonald's, but it's just like,
11: you
16: it's
11: can't
16: not
11: go
16: the best.
11: With it. Literally.
14: They have the best industry.
11: They got good stuff. These what Wendy's got?
16: What's it called? Baconator fries.
11: He kind of had that one. We got a new sauce.
16: Y'all got, what's it called? What's that fish joint called?
14: Fish fillet.
16: Y'all got a fish fillet or whatever. Is it a fish fillet?
11: We got a snack wrap too.
12: Sorry.
16: No, it's a McFish. Like, McSomething.
11: But we got a snack wrap.
6: McRib?
16: No, not a McRib. But McRibs is nasty too.
6: Yeah.
12: They just be
6: they
12: doing
6: taste like
12: over
6: your ankle.
11: Hold on.
14: Fast food restaurant.
11: Hold on. Y'all not about to diss McDonald's like that.
16: Man,
6: no.
16: We dissing Donald's.
6: They taste like deer ankles.
16: Forget
6: like,
16: McDonald's.
11: Chipotle. It's good, but like. It's not better than McDonald's.
16: Chipotle's better than McDonald's.
11: It's not like
16: McDonald's is the only place where you can get a salad and it's still unhealthy.
14: What? What about Wendy's?
11: Yeah, Wendy's have salads too.
14: Exactly.
16: I bet they're healthier than McDonald's.
11: No, they have chicken salads.
16: It's still healthier than McDonald's.
11: No, it's not.
16: Yes, it is.
11: No, it's not.
14: Where's the proof?
11: Yeah. What's your favorite fast food? Raymir?
15: My favorite fast food is McDonald's.
11: Okay,
6: so like,
11: what?
15: Their Sprite is good. Their Sprite
12: is
15: fries.
12: McDonald's is fire. You can't go wrong with it. It's not overly expensive like Chipotle. Everybody can go there and get something that they like.
11: $5, $1 menu.
12: Right.
11: Okay, what about you, Ariana? What's your favorite fast food?
12: I don't have one. I just eat. Like what's
13: that
12: the
13: sounds
12: most
13: big, but it's
16: Twinbee eating. She don't got that's no okay, food, big. Please.
12: Yeah. I mean, obviously, I eat McDonald's the most, but I love me some Taco Bell. I ain't gonna lie. I like Wendy's too.
0: You like you some Taco Bell?
14: I feel like.
17: Taco Bell's nasty.
12: A lot of people think that, and I can't argue with that.
0: I only like Taco Bell like when I'm like doing like a little road trip with the family, because that's like the number one
16: thing. Only thing I get from Taco Bell is something called a naked chicken chalupa. That sounds good.
12: Okay, what about Baja Blast? Don't nobody like Baja
17: Blast? I like Baja Blast.
12: Yeah, that's what I say, it's fire.
17: And their cinnamon twist.
16: I can't say that.
12: Yeah.
14: I feel like price wise, McDonald's takes it.
17: Yeah.
14: But like taste, Five Guys.
12: Five Guys is really good. Yeah. I remember the first time I had one of their burgers. No. It was so good.
16: It is overly expensive.
0: Have y'all ever had the Mr. Beast like meals and stuff?
12: No.
16: No, they told me I had the chocolate.
0: I remember I had some loaded fries, and like their fries was like mad greasy. Like even a burger was greasy.
16: That's Red Robin for you.
17: I low-key hate greasy food.
12: You making me feel like heavy and like big.
0: Yes, like when I first
12: my chest be hurting, like ugh.
17: Like all that oil.
12: Yeah. Which is ironic because all of us like chicken, but we just can't.
16: Y'all talking about make y'all feel heavy. I guess I always feel heavy because I never feel that one before.
0: I don't know. It's just I can't eat greasy food.
17: I be like, patting down my pizza sometimes. Like, it was overly greasy. I just hate
12: have, like,
17: greasy
12: looked at
17: foods.
12: Me weird for it. It's like, I'm not doing nothing wrong.
14: Me, I think I go with Jeff here. I eat what I eat, you know what I'm saying?
16: Okay. Man, food is food.
12: So then the three of us agree. Okay, cool, yeah.
14: What about you, Raymer?
9: What?
14: How do you feel about overly greasy food? Overly greasy food, I do not eat.
0: Thank you. Okay.
16: Topic switch. All right, yeah. Hold on, because my team was in here dissing my quarterback. And I ain't going for none of that. Because one.
18: Jalen Hurts is overrated.
16: Jalen Hurts is always being your team. Jalen Hurts has never lost.
12: Did he get hurt recently?
16: Jalen Hurts has never lost to the Texans. Ever. Ever.
14: All right, guys, because this wasn't our topic.
0: Yes, this was not our topic. Jeff.
16: Have y'all been to a Super Bowl?
0: Jeff.
16: Yeah, exactly. Jalen Hurts has been to two.
0: Okay, the other topic was
14: Soko's business class.
0: What goes on in Soko's room? Let's talk about
12: much.
0: That. A lot.
14: Yeah, we learn accounting, Microsoft platforms like Word, Excel, PowerPoint,
17: Canva,
12: OSHA, how to run businesses.
16: I find it funny
12: how
16: the classes call business administration and sports entertainment, and yet there's no sports or no entertainment in that.
14: We watch football every day.
0: There is entertainment.
12: No, but like. There's sports in it, and we've probably had one person come up to the
0: so that man
12: actually like talk about when we were doing that
14: Medicosh,
0: when we had to pick up
16: that's Medicosh, remember?
17: That was fun with the baseball.
16: I joined base because I saw the sports entertainment part, and my mom saw the sports entertainment part, and it's like, oh, sports, we're gonna put them with the sports.
12: Which makes sense.
16: It's a business class. It's just the business class.
0: I only joined it because I thought it was going to be a good chill class. No.
12: I mean, it is.
0: But it's still chill.
16: It's a comfy room, like very comfy.
12: Right. That's why people be sleeping there.
16: It's just,
0: literally, because I know I'd be knocked out. What about you, Kyrie? How do you feel?
14: You know, Soko's class, my first year there, it was actually pretty chill. We're actually like.
12: Oh, yeah, he's like. All right. He's about to graduate. Oh,
14: chill. We're actually like learning stuff without like as much distractions. Yeah, we were learning. And it's definitely decreasing in efficiency over the years because the increase of football players and the distraction that they cause. But
12: I mean, but like, aren't half of them graduating either this year or next year?
14: Yeah, this or next year, exactly. But I've been here for 3 years, so.
16: You got a point with
14: old.
16: That.
14: Chill.
0: About to be a singer.
14: About to be.
0: I feel like Westinghouse could be a good school.
16: Westinghouse?
17: It needs better, like, students.
0: Yes, like.
16: I love Westinghouse.
14: Yeah, me personally, I don't think it's the students.
0: I mean.
16: I love Westinghouse.
0: I mean.
12: No, it absolutely is the students.
0: Sometimes, it'll be some students who do dumb stuff, but Westinghouse.
16: That's school. School's going to have them kids who, like,
12: but
16: don't
12: some
16: care.
12: Schools are worse than others. That's the point
0: we're
12: trying
0: but
12: to
0: Westinghouse, make. I wouldn't send my little brother there, but.
12: Right.
17: Yeah, no.
0: It's cool for me and stuff, like.
17: Okay, how about we all talk about, like.
12: Like
17: what kind
12: school.
17: Of sports we like?
0: Yeah,
17: what sports do we like?
14: At Westinghouse?
17: No, like or y'all in general.
0: Like
17: what sports do you like guys like?
16: Well, obviously I'm a football player, but if I were other than football, I ain't gonna lie, wrestling. I mess with wrestling. Wrestling's tough.
12: Yeah, I can say wrestling definitely. Well, sometimes there's like a lot of clips that I've seen that are just like really crazy.
14: Me personally, I love basketball.
16: I'll dunk on you, y'all. You,
14: what? Stop it. I'm not even close.
16: On you. I'm gonna dunk on you like I'm Shaq.
14: You could barely touch the net. But other than basketball, I really like volleyball too.
15: My favorite sports are football, basketball, and wrestling.
12: Why?
15: Because it's fun to watch.
12: True. So, like, you get entertained back.
17: It's, like, competitive.
12: Yeah. Right.
17: Entertainment.
12: So. I would say, like, if we had to put them in order, for me personally, football can be interesting to watch, but it has to be, like, something crazy happening for it to be interesting. Other than that, it's just people running around with a ball.
0: Literally.
15: No, not back in the day, though.
12: That's what I'm saying. Like, back then, there was, like, right crazy now. Stuff going on.
15: Football, basketball,
16: I remembers football, basketball, and wrestling. Kyrie, top three sports right now.
14: My top three sports? I'm going to be biased. I'm not going to lie. I'm going to go basketball at number one, football at number two, and this is a hot take, but women's volleyball at number three.
16: Yes, yeah, Sahara, what's your top three sports right now?
17: Wrestling, football. I don't know. I'll just go with basketball.
16: Other Sahara, what's your top three sports right now?
17: Other Sahara.
0: I like cheer, competition dance, and I'm just going to have to go with track because, let me just say this. Like, because, like, when you just be watching the Olympics, and, like, you'll just, like, just see everybody running track.
12: That just is very interesting.
0: Yes,
12: to watch.
0: Like, because then you're like, oh, my gosh, like, she's going to win.
12: Yes, like, but this is my top three.
14: Is there any specific events in track or just, like, them running a 400 really or 100? Cool. Saying like what's their favorite like event?
0: Is that in track? When you have to like throw the ball?
16: Yeah, yeah,
0: you have,
16: yeah, yeah.
0: You have to do that and then jump
12: hurdles.
0: Mm-hmm. Yeah. Down to
16: tournament row. Top three sports right now.
12: Like she said, I would have to say dance. It doesn't matter what type of dance. I just love watching people dance. I also love dancing as well. Volleyball. I don't know what my third one would be though, because like throughout my life I've played a lot of sports, like a lot of sports. So I'm gonna just keep it with the top two.
0: Yeah, like, in my life, I only did, like, cheer and competition dance. All right, would you rather know what you're going to do in 10 years or travel back? Like, in 10 years, travel back.
14: So it's either travel back 10 years or travel back.
0: Yeah, like, which one would you rather do?
14: Yeah, I'm traveling back 10 years.
16: I'm
14: I don't know.
16: Going pre-COVID. Me now and pre-COVID, like, me right now in 2016, the world's blowing up.
14: What? Okay. Yeah, Joe.
12: I have another question.
0: Okay.
12: If you could transform into an animal, like any animal, and be that animal for a full day, what animal would it be and why?
14: Think about it. Think about it. A blobfish. Not
0: like,
14: pee-pee.
0: What?
14: Like,
12: you know what? Never mind.
0: Where did that come from?
16: No, talk, Kyrie. I want to listen. Yeah. I want to hear this.
14: Like, they're deep in the sea, and they get eaten a lot. So, like,
12: why would you want to get eaten?
14: It's only for a day, though. It's only for a day.
12: But what if you get eaten in that day? I'm talking as soon as you transform, 5 minutes later, you're already gone.
14: But, like, I wouldn't come back the next day?
0: No.
14: All right, let me change my answer.
16: Did you say Roblox?
14: I'm thinking.
12: While you think, does someone else want to answer?
16: An eagle.
12: Of course. Go ahead and explain why.
16: Because the eagle is, like, it's the top. It's on the top of the food chain for a reason.
14: No, it is.
12: It also
14: not.
12: Represents America. Do you really want to represent America?
16: Yeah, y'all.
0: Sahara, which animal would you pick to be for one day?
17: I will pick to be a maybe like some sea life creature.
14: How you could breathe underwater type situation.
17: Yeah, like I would want to like discover the sea more and see what's like actually
12: so
17: down
12: you would,
17: there.
12: You would like become the animal in order to understand.
17: Yeah,
12: more.
17: Yeah.
12: That's pretty cool. Every person that's into the aquarium would absolutely do that.
0: I'll be a tiger or a lion. That. One of them. I'll be one of them. Because, like, I just want to explore the wildness, you know,
16: right.
0: See how it feels to hunt, catch.
12: Mm-hmm. We got to keep our eyes on her. She's talking about hunting and catching. You got to remember, if you're a tiger, you're like, you hunt, but you also get hunted.
0: Okay, what about a cheetah?
12: They cheetah, still get hunted.
17: I was going to pick
12: gotta,
17: that.
12: You're faster, so.
16: Cheetahs see? Are big house cats, for real, for real. Like, they're...
12: Really? Well, technically, all...
0: Yeah.
16: No, like... No, like, every big cat other than cheetahs, like, cheetahs purr, they meow, they don't roar,
12: none
16: of that.
12: You're talking about, like...
16: Cheetahs, like, are, like, real life, just big house cats that run fast.
12: Yeah.
0: If I ever had a pet tiger or one of them, y'all know who I'll be just like?
11: The Tiger King or Care Bear.
16: No, is that something y'all do? Like, would y'all get an exotic pet?
11: Yes.
12: It depends on what pet.
14: Probably like.
16: Because, like, I'll raise a lion.
14: An axolotl.
16: Like a baby lion, I'll raise that to an adult.
12: I could also imagine you having a monkey or a gorilla or something. And it would, like, sit on your shoulders and stuff.
0: Don't get no. What's the ones called? Chimchus?
12: Chimpanzees?
0: Yes, don't get one of them.
16: Man, what? If I get a chimp, man, me and chimp spend in the block every day. But you got a problem, come see the chimp about it. Because, no, chimps are, like, real life strong, like, overly strong. A little too strong if you ask me.
13: Can I ask this question? Do you think 100 people could beat one gorilla?
16: If you had asked me that, like, 5 months ago, I would have told you the 100 people is. But
0: somebody... No, probably not.
16: Somebody told this to me, and it made me look at the situation different. 100 toddlers, are they beating you in a fight?
12: They can overwhelm you, but I don't think they can beat you.
14: Are we talking about average humans or, like...
12: What type of a human toddler are you talking about?
16: If there's 100 Aaron Donalds, man. I'm taking Aaron Donald
14: over that gorilla. I ain't gonna lie. He could bench like 500.
16: Yeah, 700. Like 500-600 pounds. He's just strong as death. A wise man once said, it's only going to take two of him to beat one gorilla.
14: And he one only to record. Need,
16: yep, he only needs one to record. Yeah. You got a bald head. He's known as James Harrison. And honestly, I believe him. I believe him.
14: He sounded mighty confident.
16: Like, he might actually be able to beat a gorilla. And I wouldn't be surprised if he do.
17: What is the most important lesson you've learned so far in your life? Like, it really, really taught you something that you never do again.
0: Always be on game.
17: Oh, yeah.
0: Always be on game. That's what I was taught.
16: What that mean?
0: Like, always.
17: Being on P's and Q's. Like,
0: yes, like, always.
16: Oh, staying on point. I feel
0: yes, like. Yeah. Like, always be on point. Points. Like, you know, sometimes you always have to be on point by the people that you're around with. I'm not saying their names, but they know who they is.
17: So, what about y'all? Like,
16: all right, hold on.
14: Don't take drugs.
16: I'm not.
12: Obviously.
0: What about you, Raymer? What's the lesson that you learned? Like, the best lesson that you learned?
15: All of them.
12: That's what I was trying to say. Like, when you learn a lesson, as long as you've... Well, whenever you go through something, as long as you've learned the lesson from that, it could any of them could be the best lesson. You're learning from all of them.
17: Yeah, but, like, it'd be better if you, like, describe what lesson, because it can make the topic more interesting.
12: I mean, true, yeah.
17: Will, like, share their own experiences and stuff like that.
0: Well, it looks like we're running out of time, listeners. Thank you for tuning in.
14: This was the Bulldog Bandits checking out here.
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21: Hi, my name is Dan. I am 17-year-old and I go to Shaler Area High School. Today I'm going to talk about a person who had a very big impact on my life in my high school career. This person is Miss Demensic, and she is the head of the gifted program at our high school. Without her and the gifted program, I would not have been able to get to the college of my choice, which is, incidentally, Carnegie Mellon. And with her, I was able to do a lot more extracurricular activities to beef up my resume and also broaden my horizons. She's very memorable because she's incredibly nice, and I think I remember most is the free hot chocolate we get in our gifted education room. She's just an all-around great person, and anyone who has a chance to meet her would be able to testify to that. It's important to find a role model because they would be able to help you make decisions pertaining to your future. The most important one for an incoming ninth grader would be for college, of course, because that's the most immediate path after high school. It's always good to get a head start on your college career, even as a ninth grader, and a role model would be able to help you make the correct decisions.
22: My name is Joyce Simpson. I'm 16 years old, and I go to the Neighborhood Academy. I was in a cocoon, now I'm in a butterfly's body. I was once in a girl's locker room, but now I'm in the pool. I have my own personality, I have my own flaws, but I am a better me now. I've made mistakes, I've made bad choices, but joy's here now. I cry, I laugh, I smile and dance. That's what makes me who I am today, an overcomer in my own way.
23: 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I will be reviewing and talking about my experiences with Halloween. I really like Halloween and think it is a really fun time that can be very spooky. You can host parties, go trick-or-treating, or hang out with friends and eat candy. There are many different unique ways to celebrate Halloween. Yesterday was Halloween as well. I went trick-or-treating with all of my friends and we all dressed up. I dressed as a cow in a big cow onesie. Two of my other friends were characters from the same video game, one was a character from The Office, one was a musician, and the other was a graffiti artist. We all met up at my friend's house and began our trek along the neighborhoods. After around 2 or so hours, we headed back to my friend's house. We traded our candy with each other and ate some. It was really fun, and my cow onesie kept me nice and cozy the entire time. It was a really fun time with lots of treats. It's really fun to hang out with your friends and see all the cool costumes and decorations. My favorite part was probably to be able to see all of my friends at once and have a really, really fun time with them. My least favorite part is probably how my legs felt after walking for so long carrying a massive bag of candy around. It was overall really fun and a great experience. This is Waylon from the Youth Media Center signing off.
2: 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I'm 18 years old and I'm in 11th grade at City Charter High School. Work, work, and more work. All we do is work at school, then get sent home with more work. I don't think that's fair, which is why I think we should abolish homework. The reason why I say that is because I used to have a hard time with my homework. It can also cause you to cut back on your schoolwork, which you gotta do to pass the class. The reason why I support this argument is because the students that have bad grades, they are most likely not turning in homework. So if homework was banned, people could get better grades and more work done. Which is why I think that homework should be abolished. Listeners, thanks for tuning in. This is Ty Warren signing off from the Youth Media Center at SOB Radio in Pittsburgh, PA.
3: This is Katie reporting from Youth Media Center at SOB Radio. I'm 13 years old and in the 7th grade at SciTech, and today I'll be reviewing the video game Unpacking, which was released in 2021 by Witchbeam Games. In this calming, cozy game, you unpack boxes of one character's things to help them move into a new home throughout multiple stages of their life. Right out of the gate, you get no explanation of this character's background or any story outside of what you piece together from their belongings. The simple game mechanics and the fact that the story comes from what the player makes of clues given to them make this game a highly personal and subjective experience. There are 8 total stages or houses to unpack belongings into, each with varying levels of difficulty and different numbers of rooms. In relation to this game's price of around $20 to $25, this small number of levels has been a pretty big downside, especially due to the fact that the developers have stated the game will not have any sequels or bonus content. The game takes most players 3 to 4 hours to complete, which is yet another con, as $25 may be too high a price for this amount of gameplay. Still, I really enjoy this game despite the high price. It's very fun watching the main character grow up from a kid moving into a new bedroom, to a college student in a dorm, to a graduate with roommates and a boyfriend, to a woman with a wife and child. Little things like there being almost no space for the character's belonging in her boyfriend's home and looking at her books can clue the player in on the story of her life, making it a clever and fun experience. And I loved being able to piece together the belongings into a cohesive story, which made it worth it to me, despite the price. Another good aspect of this game is its ease of access. Due to the simple mechanics of only being able to unpack and move objects, it is certainly more broadly available to be enjoyed, even to people who play video games less. Plus, this easiness is paired with the colorful pixel art and catchy music to create a cozy, enjoyable vibe throughout the story. However, this specifically cozy vibe can be very subjective and drive off players who would prefer more action-packed games, so it really just depends on one's preferred style of game. Altogether, I would highly recommend this game due to its simple mechanics, fun style, and unique method of subtle storytelling. If you're a fan of clever storytelling or cozy games, I would definitely pick up a copy of this unique indie game on most major consoles. For Youth Express, this is Katie, signing off.
5: Hello, my name is Brandon. I'm 12 years old and I go to Still Valley Middle School. Today I would like to talk to you about going to 6th grade. 6th grade was nice. All the teachers are very nice. Also, there are little homework given by them. Another thing is you get the best field trips, like going down downtown Pittsburgh and fishing and bike riding. The teachers are nice this year because they give little homework and they let you do a lot more things than 5th grade.
1: Sixth grade was best year.
4: 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I'm 19 years old and graduated from City Charter High School. Many men have dealt with dark thoughts and fear of being put down and judged. I have felt that very same throughout some years of my life. The mental health of a man is important, as being one myself, I have had a hard time letting out my emotions. I have only let out my emotions like a genuine cry, only to my friends and family. But we know society sees it differently. Men are supposed to stay quiet about their pain and emotions. It is not only important to let men speak on their feelings, but to show true care on their pain, because it might just brighten up their day, and more, even their lives. For Youth Express, this is Miles, signing off.
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24: My name is Ben, I am 18 years old, and I go to Shaler Area High School. Today, I want to talk about how I felt when I came to high school. When I got here, I was, like some of you, and unlike some others of you, a little confident in myself. I mean, I had always gone through school and been a smart student. Always kind of knew what I was doing. So that benefited me because I knew what I was doing, but on the other hand, I had to deal with the fact that I was really bad at doing homework. I felt very little motivation because I didn't think I needed to do it. I wouldn't do homework and I would still do fine on the test, so I'd be like, this is pointless. And then I had my Algebra 2 class, and I went through that class, and unlike some other classes, I could not do the homework and still have it done in time to turn in because the teacher went over the homework in class and then turned it in. So I could just write down all the answers and turn it in. And I figured, oh, I cannot spend all this time on the homework. And since I'm smart enough, I can just do well on the test. But I kept doing that, and eventually it got to the point where I started seeing things in the test and I'm like, I don't know what I'm doing here. And that was a new experience for me. Because I don't think I could ever have said beforehand that I didn't do well on a test or homework or something because I didn't understand it. Any time I made a mistake, it was either a stupid mistake, like forgetting a negative, or I just didn't do it. But this was the first time where I was like, I don't know what I'm doing. And that was kind of a wake-up call. I mean, I knew that was probably going to happen at some point, but it was still shocking when it came, and I looked on the test and I'm like, I don't know how to find the maximum of this function, or even what that means. I mean, looking at the homework I didn't even do that much homework because it had gotten complex enough that I couldn't write down the answers in time. So I was already iffy on my homework grade, and then my grade plummeted really quickly afterwards because I wasn't even doing well on the tests. So normally I'd be like, I'll do some of the homework and do well on the tests and get high grades because I'm good at the tests. And that failed. So I actually had to spend lots of time. I got punished at home for this and I had to go on a stricter regimen. And it wasn't very fun, but I did manage to do most of my homework. And you could actually see I had very little homework in the first half of that semester, and the second half I had almost all of it. And then I understood what I was doing. That's really the big thing. Before high school, I didn't have to try at homework, I just got it. But once high school came around, I learned I had to do homework. Being able to do that was a huge help, and I wish I would have figured that out before ninth grade so I could have it not on my final transcript. Because, I mean, I don't know, but I think that's one of the reasons why I didn't get to Carnegie Mellon. Still got to a great school, Case Western, so I'm happy. But I think it might have been better if my first choice had chosen me, and I think that might have been one of the reasons I didn't go there. So learning that definitely was one of the things I wish I had done before I got to high school.
25: My name is Eliza Savage, and I'm going to be reading my poem titled Identify As. This is a calculated delusion, rejection of your physical reality. The body, the self, the flesh, identify as... Watch the boys with their Adam's apples bobbing, girls with slim shoulders and soft shapes. Watch them move in musky hues of sweat and perfume, writhing and sure, drunk on confidence. And they are... Identify, brain unglued from skull, skin hanging from a clothesline, slippery tongue, watered down intention, identify... Spread your illness thick, wait with bated breath for the flowers on your cheeks to dry, the cherries on your lips to turn black with rot. pit fate against your sugary will, your hybrid heart pounding, hips swinging, hair thick, voice shrill. Identify as this minotaur, mountain of sinewy bones. Why would you demand arness when you have nothing to be? The flesh, the self, the body, as salt, as calcified, as straw, as man, as you are not a human, you are only a suggestion.
1: This is Clara, reporting from the Youth Media Center at SLB Radio. I'm 16 years old, and I'm in the 11th grade at the Winchester Thurston School. Today, I will be reviewing one of my favorite sweet treat spots, Berry Fresh, located on 1717 Murray Avenue. I do not know what gravitational pull frozen yogurt has on me and my friends. 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I remember as a kid, I would beg my mom to go, even if we had ice cream at home, or if I was stuffed from dinner. 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
6: 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I spoke with their owner, Lizzie, about why she put on the book crawl.
9: It kind of started for selfish reasons. I'm in a new bookstore. We just moved into our brick and mortar store in January. So I realized a lot of people weren't aware of us and they didn't even know we were existing as a store.
6: I was very excited to hear about the book crawl as a huge book nerd and a Pittsburgh area local, and I wasn't the only one.
9: Originally, we ordered 2,000 passport books for the whole week, and we thought this is going to be a great number. For our very first book crawl, 2,000 passports is going to be great. And over a 10-day crawl, we basically sold out of passports on day two. So we were unprepared for the response we got.
6: During the book crawl, I visited Caliban Books, Phantom of the Attic, Amazing Books and Records, Cards Unlimited, Blythe Books, Woolly Bear, and Vintage Max. I never heard of or been to any of them before, despite my deep love of both books and bookstores. Lizzie said that others had a similar experience.
9: Really opened the community's eyes to just how many bookstores there were. I consider myself an avid reader, and even I was getting communications from bookstores that I was like, I've never heard of this store. I didn't even know the store existed.
6: Out of all the stores I went to, Blythe Books was my favorite. I got a signed and personalized book from an author, the first one I'd ever owned, and I spent a fortune on stickers, pins, and magnets with book-related jokes. Phantom of the Attic was great because I got to go with my dad, who used to go there in college. Lizzie also gave one of the stores a shout-out.
9: Vintage Max up in Bellevue. Their owner is a wonderful human who is working so hard to create a great space for people of all ages, of all backgrounds. And she was wonderful and very instrumental in helping us to get the book crawl off the ground.
6: Lizzie told me about some of the experiences she witnessed.
9: A man was being very kind and was going book shopping with his wife, like one whole Saturday. And he admitted like he's not really into reading. That's not his thing. It's not his passion. But because he loved his partner, he was going with her and she was doing a whole bunch of book shopping. He was kind of just like the Sherpa dog who was carrying all of her bags. And so he told me as part of the book crawl, they ended up at a comic book store. And after talking to the owner for a little bit and shopping at the comic book store, he realized that maybe he didn't like reading real books, but he really liked reading comic books. And he loved the idea of buying comic books and manga and graphic novels. And his partner was laughing that he ended up buying more books than like she did at that store. And he told me, you know, I think your book crawl has made me a reader, even though I didn't expect to become a reader this weekend.
6: The book crawl was a really fun experience for both book lovers and non-book lovers alike. Stay on the lookout because the book crawl will definitely be coming back in 2026. You can check pghbookcrawl.com for more information.
10: 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I'm 15 years old and in the 10th grade at Lincoln Park Performing Arts Charter School, and today I'll be reviewing Sabrina Carpenter. I started listening to Sabrina Carpenter a few months ago before Man's Best Friend was announced. And I was really into it, like Espresso, Please Please Please, Feather, Taste, Busy Woman, Juno, bops, so good. Her lyrics seemed kind of cliche and unoriginal, but hey, really catchy, really good voice. I did notice that a lot of her songs are pretty explicit. Like, is she aware that probably over 90% of her fanbase is 5-year-old girls? Little girls love her. Same with Taylor Swift, Chappell Roan, etc. And I know that she wants to write with freedom, but she does have to be responsible with her fame. Know that toddlers will be repeating her lyrics. And then boom! Man's Best Friend gets announced, and the Man-Child single is dropped. Honestly, hilarious song. I don't have much negative to say about it. But Man's Best Friend's cover? There's been a lot of differentiating opinions on that. Some think it's derogatory to women, offensive, disturbing, disgusting, a feminism setback. I don't know, I agree. Again, little kids are going to see this and get the wrong idea about the women's role in society. When I listened to the album, I was disappointed. They mostly sounded the same. Also, inappropriate for younger audiences. In Tears? Absolutely not. The entire song was sort of horrifying. So, in conclusion, I like Sabrina Carpenter. I really do. But anyone under the age of 13, stay away. For Youth Express, this is Olive signing off.
11: Hello, my name is Nate. I am 12 years old and I go to Steel Valley Middle School. Today I'd like to talk to you about going to 6th grade. My 6th grade year was better than I thought. If you sell enough Ironman cards, you can get into these activities. They had an assembly that was really fun. Assembly is about our future and people coming in and talking to us about their life and their future, how it turned out. Because they give you good advice on what to do. The field trip was also really fun. We went downtown and did geocaching. Geocaching is, we just went downtown and there was questions we had to answer, but we had to go to like certain sites down in Pittsburgh, like the Clemente Bridge and stuff, and just write the answer down. I really like learning outside of the classroom because you get to explore new places. You can find different ways of learning things instead of sitting in front of a teacher and him just telling you things. In one class, you go outside and work at the pond to clean it up. Don't be worried about, like, forgetting your locker accommodation and all your stuff getting stuck in there. Don't worry about, like, the little things. It doesn't take you long to adjust.
13: I play a good amount of video games, from sports games to FPS games. But just because you play games doesn't make you addicted or dangerous. Violent video games lead to problems such as aggression, lack of empathy, and poor performance in school. Many studies have found out that people who play violent video games are most likely to engage in violent behavior, according to PsychologicallyToday.com. That is a lie. Kids that play these games are not the reason why kids are violent. It's because their parents are not taking proper control of them. Parents are not taking good enough care of kids. That's why they are so violent. Video games are not the reason why kids are violent. It's because you, the parent, are spoiling your kids, or they, the kid, take it too serious. But I don't see it as a problem if they're not breaking things. With commentary for Youth Express, this is Earl Morado, 13 years old, and going to Woodland Hills Academy, signing off.
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12: Hi, my name is Tom. I'm 18 years old, and I go to Shale Area High School. My high school experience was a little different than most because I came into ninth grade, and I was still technically at an old school. So I sort of started there, and then I came here. So it was almost like I spent 1 year almost in middle school part two before jumping into high school. And I think that sort of changed a little bit for me because it sort of felt, especially ninth grade, it was almost the same thing as eighth grade, except for that it wasn't. The classes were harder. The teachers were willing to take it at a different level, but the environment was the same. So I didn't really change anything, and that really hurt me. So going into ninth grade, I basically messed up everything. It just basically sort of spiraled down into nothing going on. So going into 10th grade, which was my first real year of high school, real in quotation marks, you know, it was sort of like, okay, I have to get this right because if I screw it up one more year, I'm probably not going to get another shot at this. So at this point, I'm probably barely 5 foot tall, skinny kid, you know, who doesn't like to talk in class, doesn't really like to do work, pretty smart, or at least arrogant enough to think I am, but not really, you know, committed into doing anything. So going into 10th grade, I had a few basic core classes, and I picked a couple electives that I was pretty confident that I couldn't mess up too badly. Went in on my first day and sat down and started going. And I think going into that first year of high school, I had no idea what I was supposed to do. And by the end, I came out, and I still didn't know exactly what I was supposed to be doing, but at least I knew what I was doing right then. And that was kind of my first step. I learned how to actually talk both in class and just in public to people. I figured out, you know, what system I needed to do to get my work done. I started getting things together. And I basically, you know, took a system that, you know, I had failed at before and I sort of made that work. And for me, that was, you know, really important. Figuring out how I could take something that I had basically completely failed at before and working it into this sort of new, not exactly model, but sort of a new direction so that I could, you know, basically make something of the rest of my life now that I'm leaving high school. I guess growing for me wasn't so much a, you know, 1 second I have no idea what is going on and what is going on in life, I don't even know what's good, to I have everything under control. If you need me, I'll be outside in my race car saving the world from a James Bond villain. It was more a case of, okay, this is what I need to do right now, because if I don't, this will happen at some point in the future. This step one, step two, step three, laying everything out for myself, sort of dealing with everything as it comes along. And as I went on, I basically figured it out. And, you know, we've gotten to this point now, and I think I've, you know, grown up a lot. I'm a lot less petty. I'm definitely better at, you know, figuring out things. And I'm not completely sure what I'm going to do with the rest of my life, but I'm pretty confident that since I've come into high school, I've got the skills now that I didn't have then that allow me to figure out and do whatever I want to do for the rest of my life, which going into 10th grade, I definitely didn't have.
15: My name is Tierra Easley. I'm 15 years old, and I go to the Neighborhood Academy. I'm at school I am, after this I'm gone to home to go. To bed is where is bed to? Back here I come out here back, restart the cycle the restart, the end and the.
16: This is Noah from the Youth Media Center at SLB Radio. I'm 13 years old and in 7th grade at Kappa, and today I'll be reviewing the PSO performance of Harry Potter and the Goblet of Fire. Freak Symphony Orchestra recently covered the movie Harry Potter and the Goblet of Fire. During this, the orchestra timed the music perfectly to the score and kept the volume at just the right interval so that the voices could be heard too. In fact, it was indistinguishable from a modern television in terms of quality. The Pittsburgh Symphony Orchestra, PSO, covers multiple movies every single year, and this was one of them. I do recommend this and give it a full 5-star review. It is very popular, though, and very crowded. So, ordering tickets ahead of time is a must do. For Youth Express, this is Noah Delphia, signing off.
17: This is Maddie reporting from the Youth Media Center at SLB Radio. Welcome back for part two of a 3-part series about the impact of resource inequalities on STEM education. While in part one, I pointed out how education is impacted by wealth inequalities, it is also affected by many in-school factors, such as having qualified staff and updated facilities to support STEM learning. First, inequalities in education that affect student preparedness for STEM courses in college could have arisen from inadequate teaching. To clarify, without qualified teachers instructing hands-on, complex STEM-based classes, students can become discouraged from pursuing STEM before even fully understanding the subject if they do not have the educational support to succeed.
25: One of the potential solutions to this is professional development for teachers. Further, more research exploring the best methods for teaching STEM could help lead to the creation of new educational policies that could improve student learning in schools. James Edgewell, an associate professor in the Industrial System and Technology program at Jackson State University, has done extensive research on curriculum development and technology administration in schools. In his journal article, he suggests that teachers should aim for extensive, in-depth content knowledge and strong teaching skills in their subject area in order to prepare students interested in pursuing STEM in higher education. He states, quote, "Professional development should be encouraged and continue to train teachers in effective classroom management to update their knowledge in the modern trend of teaching STEM," end quote. When teachers continually further their own learning, whether they do so independently or through professional training, as Edgewell suggests, they will be able to better support students with updated STEM teaching, an important adjustment that helps ensure students are receiving the highest quality of STEM education possible. Besides having expert instructors, school building facilities also affect the STEM curriculum. According to the National School Boards Association, quote, "Most schools' facilities used for learning today were constructed before World War II, and 40% were not built for STEM education, but rather for industrial arts," end quote. Outdated facilities could have a negative effect on STEM programs in schools. Students interested in engineering or manufacturing would benefit from school facilities designed for industrial arts, but this could result in an unbalanced education focused solely on hands-on building activities while unintentionally excluding vital areas of STEM like biology and chemistry, which require different materials for lab work and experiments. Similarly, an article from the Penn State Center for Evaluation and Education Policy Analysis Department titled "The Importance of School Facilities in Improving Student Outcomes" commented that, quote, "Older buildings simply are not conducive to the teaching of 21st century skills. This is particularly true with respect to reconfiguring seating arrangements to facilitate various modes of teaching and learning and the use of technology in the classroom," end quote. However, as we consider how teaching staff and building facilities might affect STEM education, we must also take a look at the metrics we use for evaluating student learning. Often, student competency and understanding of a subject cannot fully be measured by the standards set forth by aptitude tests, like the SAT or ACT, as well as other international tests. When students do not meet these standards, it is easy for people to make the negative assumption that students are failing or not retaining knowledge from class. Because higher-income families can afford to enroll their children in SAT or ACT practice resources, their children's test scores will improve. In contrast, students from less affluent families might not have access to the same prep material or have the time to study for these tests, and their scores can appear alarming when scores from both groups are compared. Bateman pointed out that these metrics for defining student proficiency could negatively impact attempts to encourage student learning, particularly in STEM.
0: We could talk about standardized testing, and we come out kind of middle of the road as a country, but what do those standardized tests measure? So when we're talking about things like the NAEP assessment, or they talk about PISA, these are two international assessments, two assessments that are given across the board, and they'll often gauge us as, oh my God, the children are failing. But if you go into a classroom and you talk to children and you talk to teachers, it's often not the case. And it depends on what your metric is. In my mind, we have always room for growth. There is always space for us to do better. But to say that we're failing, I think is a stretch. I think that that is a fatalistic and hopeless approach to science and STEM education.
25: When standardized testing scores are used to write off students as falling behind, students can become discouraged in their abilities in STEM. As she points out, when people look beyond the scores and interact with students in class, they can begin to see that there are actually many promising signs of student learning that cannot always be accurately represented by performance on a single test. Making comparisons between international test scores is also tricky as schools are organized differently, leading to large differences in curriculum across countries when educators teach the same subject in different ways. A more positive, balanced assessment of how students are performing academically could help schools to better determine the effectiveness of the current curriculum and adjust it accordingly to support student learning. As STEM concepts weave their way into almost all aspects of our everyday lives, it is important for students to have basic foundational STEM knowledge to be able to understand how the world around them works and how to make good, socially conscious decisions. We've talked about various factors at play that leave gaps in achieving an effective STEM education, as well as how we measure student success in these areas. In the third and final part of the series, I'll talk about the positive changes taking place in STEM education, where educators can get creative about their approach to STEM teaching.

0: speeches, this event gave participants a chance to learn about audio production, digital media, and the incredible creative processes of young musicians in our region. When I attended this event, the atmosphere felt incredibly comfortable and welcoming the moment I walked through the door. There was a lot of live music filling the space, which gave the whole evening a wonderful energy. I was really excited to tour the professional studios and see where the magic happens, but the absolute highlight for me was hearing the teen songwriters perform. They played original songs and shared the deeply personal stories behind their work. What I took away from this event is just how powerful it is when young people are given the tools and the platform to speak and sing their truth. Getting to see local artists perform alongside the students, followed by Q&A sessions, really showed me how music can bridge gaps and connect a community. And between the live performances, the refreshments, and open conversations, it felt less like a formal presentation and more like a vibrant gathering. 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For Remake Learning Days, this is Youth Ambassador Uma. 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
1: My name is Alexa. I am 17 years old and go to Shaler Area High School. Today I'm going to talk a little bit about my regrets from high school and maybe my advice for people who are just starting high school. I've been a really successful student in high school, and I've had the opportunity to do a lot of really great extracurriculars, but the thing that I sort of regret is over time losing touch with why I did those extracurriculars in the first place. I was really driven junior year to get into a great college, and I did, so I'm happy about that, but I regret seeing how I just focused on academics and violin and running for the sake of it and sort of lost touch of why I wanted to do those things in the first place. And it ended up that senior year I felt really lost because I was finishing all these activities and I realized that I didn't have the connection that I wanted. And so my goal for college is to be more involved in the things that I care about and choose things because I care about them and maintain that connection rather than just aiming for success all the time. And I would advise you to do the same thing.
2: Anytime you're staring out your front window in the midst of a rainstorm, you'll be sure to notice water running down the street. Where does this water go? Sewers. And since this sewer water is untreated, what kind of chemicals, invisible to the eye, might it pick up along the way? Although water may appear to be cleanly flowing back into the ground, there's actually more that is affecting the environment than appears on the surface. Obviously, all water on Earth is recycled. For millennia, after going through the water cycle, it simply soaked back into the ground, which allowed it to absorb helpful nutrients as well as remain clean from contaminants, readying it for its next use. However, development practices that humans have adapted today has not been kind to runoff, as water flowing over any kind of human-made surface can acquire many pollutants. Chemicals from cars, dirt, fertilizers, and other lawn additives can greatly hurt water quality. And of course, all this water, toxic waste included, eventually ends up in our sources of drinking water, such as rivers and aquifers. It's not just drinking water. The environmental effects of this contaminated water could also result in unhealthy bacteria poisoning water life, harming natural systems as a result. The bottom line is harmful contaminants in stormwater can kill organisms that would be fine if the water was allowed to return to the environment naturally. Stormwater runoff is a big environmental issue today, but there are many easy things you can do to maintain healthy water conditions in your area. You can plant a rain garden of native plants or install a rain barrel, which allows water to easily return to its natural environment without attaining harmful chemicals. You can also contact your local government to see if they have any stormwater management programs in place. Stormwater control is crucial, as it will result in more gradual runoff. This will give us cleaner river water, and as such, more pure drinking water. So do your part, whether that's cutting down on unnatural lawn care products or growing native plants, because when our water is clean, we're clean too. With a commentary for Youth Express, this is Andrew McLaughlin, a 9th grader at North Allegheny.
3: 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I'm in 10th grade at Montour High School, and you're listening to Youth Express. 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
4: Hello, my name is Arnika, and I'm 13 years old, and I go to Still Valley Middle School. Today, I'd like to talk to you about going 6th grade. I expected 6th grade to be way harder than 5th grade, more work, longer classes, and mean teachers. I thought the classes were going to be fun because all my friends were in it. I thought all my friends would be my friends till the end. I faced all my fears on August 26th. We had so many fun activities like getting candy, but only on the first couple weeks. In the cafeteria, you cannot scream or get out of your seat

0: without asking, but you have your own responsibilities. You can get LAC, and it goes on your permanent record. I thought sixth grade would be better.
1: We're excited to have four folks from Urban Pathways Charter Schools here with us. You'll get to meet all four of them. We have three talented men here, Ivan, Todd, and Darnell. We also have Jamila Rice. I'm going to start with you, Jamila, just so you can sort of set the stage here. What brings these fellows here?
2: Well, each of these young men share a passion and interest in poetry, and they are here because two of them participated in our school's Poetry Out Loud competition yesterday, and one is here because he has such a passion for poetry that he started a poetry club at our school, which we call the Poetry Instigators.
1: I love it. Well, let's meet each of you, and we'll start over on this side. I'll let you introduce yourself. This would be a good time for any shout-outs you might wish to provide. I'll leave that up to you, but I'd also love to get to know you a little more.
3: My name's Ivan Gunn. I'm in 10th grade. I go to NUP downtown. I just want to thank God for just putting me here and just let me do everything that I could possibly do. I would love to thank my teachers for just giving me the motivation to just stay with it and stick with poetry. I would like to thank all of my competitors. They helped me be better than what I thought I can be. And I just really enjoy this, and I just want to go full-heartedly at it just to get my school that win.
1: Now, I don't normally do this. It is radio, but how tall are you, Ivan?
3: I'm about 6 foot.
1: Yeah, you're. When you said you're a sophomore, I'm thinking, oh my gosh, 10th grade? When did you discover poetry?
3: Actually, this year. Last year, we actually had gotten the opportunity to we've gotten an opportunity to do it, but last year it wasn't really a requirement. So this year it was actually required of us to do it. And my mom and I talked about it, and I was like, well, Mom, I think I'm going to really go for it just to try something new. So she was like, all right, well, I think you should do it. You just never know where this can get you. So
1: yeah.
3: So I just practiced with my mom, and we just did the same poem over and over and over again until it just became became second nature. And I just imagine myself in the poem. I think that's what helped me the most. And I really enjoy poetry. It's just...
1: That's really terrific to hear. We'll talk a little bit more, but let's meet everybody who's here. So we'll turn over to you next. Hi.
4: How you doing? My name is Darnell Stevens, also from Urban Pathways Charter High School, and I'm in the 12th grade. I just want to give a big shout-out to my mother and God himself, and, of course, our famous teacher, Miss Jamila Rice, for always pushing us through poetry. This is not my first time doing a poetry thing. Last year, I actually won and got to present at the August Wilson Center, hosted by Miss Jamila Rice again. And I don't know when I found poetry. I would say as a young age, I just always admired words. So being a part of this just made that better and a better experience for me. And I want to give a shout out to Ivan for always doing his thing.
1: Yeah, he's going to keep the torch going. What happens after high school for you?
4: I just got accepted to Robert Morris, Clarion, Washington and Jefferson, Indiana University of Pennsylvania, and California University of Pennsylvania. But I'm seeking to go to Robert Morris for business.
1: They're a great school, and there's some great programs there, too. But five schools, hooray for Urban Pathways Charter Schools. That's fantastic to get that kind of education. Now, tell me about the Instigators Club.
4: As a matter of fact, I'll hand this over to Todd.
1: Oh, Todd, great.
4: Because he is the master of that.
1: Oh, you're the founder. Okay. And let's meet Todd. Tell me about yourself.
5: I'm Todd Speller. I am also a 12th grader at Urban Pathways Charter School. I'm the leader of the Poetry Instigators. And this actually all started, I guess I could say, officially 2 years ago when we first started doing little poetry events. We do a gallery crawl at our school, when we do have the gallery crawl. I play in the band in our school's steel pan band, Sounds of Steel.
6: Oh, were you here when they were here?
5: I was not, actually. I did not have the privilege of doing that. But
6: you guys sounded great when you were down here. And it's funny because I didn't think you were here, but it gets hard for me to remember everybody.
5: Yeah, I had actually missed that one. I was like, man, I can't believe I missed it. So you probably would have already known me, so.
6: Yeah. Well, anyway, you were saying.
5: But yeah, it started about 2 years ago. We had done an event at the Gallery Crawl, and it was me and my two other friends, and we decided we were going to do poetry. And it started off as that. And we would just, like, every Gallery Crawl that would come up, we would go out, and there would be an intermission. We would go do poetry and stuff. And
7: the Barnes & Noble events.
5: Yeah, and then we started doing, like, Barnes & Noble's events because we had our book fairs there. And we started going there and doing poetry also. So it just became a thing of, like, every school event we could kind of get our hands on, we went out and we did poetry at these things. So eventually, like, you know, we went to Miss Rice and we said, Miss Rice, we need to actually make this something official. We need to, like, make it, like, solid. Like, we need to really have this. So that's when we decided that we were going to have the poetry club, the Poetry Instigators. And after that, we pretty much go to whatever school events we can find, whatever events that we can kind of see or look at. And we go there and we're like, yeah, let's do this. So
6: do you call yourselves PIs? why not? You know, like,
5: yeah, I never actually thought about it like that.
6: There's probably hats that already say it for private investigator. I'm a PI.
5: Yeah, we're gonna write that down. We're gonna remember that one.
7: I already thought of that.
6: That'll be my contribution. You picked a good woman to go to in Jamila to be a strong advocate for you. So do you guys meet regularly and exchange writing, or is the instigators? I guess you help make sure the competition goes off, right? Or
5: in a way, we kind of like we look at a lot of people that who are doing it. We hound Miss Rice all the time. Miss Rice, when are we going to do this? When are we going to do that? Like, who won? Who lost? Who's in it in the first place? We are always like hanging out in Miss Rice's office, just like, Miss Rice, so what are we going to do? What's the next thing we're going to do? Actually, I remember because I had gone to Miss Rice's office at the beginning of this week, and I said, Miss Rice, so what are we going to do next? And she goes, oh, well, did you forget? I was like, forget what? The Saturday Night Lights. I was like, what?
6: Oh, here, yeah.
5: Right. I was like, yeah. I was like, I almost did forget about that. She was like, yeah. I was like, okay, yeah, I can do this. We can work this out. We can do something. We can do something here.
6: Well, you guys you guys just shine. I can tell. I can't wait to hear what you've written. Are there lots of other folks involved in poetry as well in the club? Is it mostly you three, and are there any women involved too? Any girls?
5: We really try to do that, but I think the main problem in our school is that not a lot of people are up to the task of standing in front of people.
6: Yeah, it's hard.
5: And poetry is such a emotional thing for people. When they write it, a lot of it is themselves. Like, that's how you get the best poetry, is by putting yourself on the paper. Like, it's like there was a quote, I don't completely remember it, but it basically said, writing is like sitting down and bleeding on the paper.
6: Yeah.
5: You just bleed on the paper. You put everything you have onto that piece of paper. And I think it's not easy for a lot of people to get up and stand in front of other people and almost in a way put themselves out there like that. So it's kind of hard, because we have people in the group who we say, yeah, come on, let's do this. And some of them will be like, yeah, let's go do it. But in some cases, it's hard to get people to come out and do stuff in front of people, especially people that they don't know. Sometimes people are more comfortable with people that they know, people around the school. But during a gallery crawl or something of that nature, it's harder to get them to come out and really just say, look, just go out there and do it. It's fun, you know?
6: Yeah, you really raise a good point. I mean, some people are going to have trouble, like, playing a cover song or just even playing an instrumental piece of music. Just the nature of actually being in front of the audience. But then take it up a notch where you're sharing your own deepest personal feelings. That could be even more intimidating to folks. So it's good that you guys are leading the way. So there's a number of things. I mean, folks are getting insight into your souls as you share and are being challenged to think a little bit differently. But you also hopefully are inspiring other students to, if they can do it, maybe I can do it, which will get them involved too. I'd love to hear some poetry. Is there anything, Jamila, you looked like you were maybe going to add something. Feel free.
2: Well, what I was going to say is that we are very lucky that even though we are a small school, the administration at our school really supports the arts at our school and really wants to make sure that our students are more well-rounded individuals because that leads to their full development. And we're also lucky in that in our English department at our school, we have two teachers, both me and Ms. Nicole Homich, who is listening in right now, who are Western Pennsylvania Writing Project Fellows. And because of our participation in that program, we learned how important it is for us to work on our writing and then how that in turn helps us to help our students become more interested in writing and also become better writers.
6: Well, and we would love, we do love nothing more than showcasing great writing and also music. So even though we haven't even done that yet today, we want to have you here whenever you would like to be. The other thing I wanted to check, who's from McKeesport? One of you? I'm looking at my notes. Where are you guys from, Ivan?
8: I'm actually from Wilkinsburg.
6: I'm sorry, from Wilkinsburg?
8: Yes.
6: And you're from?
4: I'm from the south side of Pittsburgh.
6: South side?
5: I'm from Wilkinsburg, too.
6: Okay.
5: Actually, one of our members.
6: Oh, he's not here.
5: Yeah, one of our members was supposed to be here, and when we asked him about it, he said
6: he couldn't make it.
5: Yeah, he couldn't make it.
6: Is he asleep?
5: Probably.
6: Might be asleep.
5: He probably is. I think everybody here can agree that that sounds like something that Darian would do.
4: Yeah, I think
6: We've spent a lot of time out at McKeesport, actually, as of late. We've done we just finished a bunch of oral histories out in McKeesport. But that's not – I don't know Darian, but we could call him. No, we better.
7: Oh, my God, that would be so awesome.
5: That would be awesome.
6: That would be.
5: But he is a very – he's a great poet himself. He also does a lot of – he's actually a rapper also. So he's quite the character.
7: Yeah.
5: He is quite the character. He's my rival in the poetry instigators. We're always going back and forth with poetry. So,
6: well, I know the South Side real well, but I also know Wilkinsburg quite well. Most of my growing up was spent in Wilkinsburg because I had a mom who didn't drive. So if you take the bus and you live east of the city, you get to know Wilkinsburg very well. To me, that was the crossroads to everywhere.
5: definitely.
6: Spent more time walking the streets of Wilkinsburg, and I continue to be a huge fan of the community through thick and thin. There's a lot of good history and bones in Wilkinsburg and a lot to feel good about. Who would like to go first? I'm like – who'd like to go first? Ivan.
4: Yeah, let the winner go first.
6: Should we let youth before beauty here, or however that goes? Do you want
3: I'll
6: to
3: go
6: start?
3: First.
6: Okay. And I don't know if you if there's a title we should know, but I really just want to turn it over to you.
3: Okay. The poem I'm actually going to do is my first one I've ever recited, The Negro Speaks of Rivers by Langston Hughes. I've known rivers. I've known rivers ancient as the world and older than a flow of human blood and human veins. My soul has grown deep like the rivers. I bathed in the Euphrates when dawns were young. I built my hut near the Congo and it lulled me to sleep. I looked upon the Nile and raised the pyramids above it. I heard the singing of the Mississippi when Abe Lincoln went down to New Orleans. And I seen this muddy bosom turn all golden in the sunset. I've known rivers ancient. Dusky rivers. My soul has grown deep like the rivers.
6: I love that poem. Langston Hughes was one of my favorite poets when I was in middle school and high school, and I always loved that particular poem. You memorized it too, which at least I think you were going from memory, and That's fantastic. Let's see, Darnell, what do you want to do?
4: My poem is called Serenade by Mary Weston Fordham.
6: Now, that's an author I don't know too much about. Is she contemporary, or does she go back a ways?
4: I have no clue. I have no background history on her, okay. But it goes something like this. Sleep. Love sleep. The night wind sighs in soft lullaby. The lark is at rest with the dew on her breast, so close those dear eyes. That borrowed their hue from heaven so blue. Sleep, love, sleep. Sleep, love, sleep. The pale moon looks down on the valleys around. The glow moth is flying, the south wind is sighing, and I am low lying, with lute deftly strung to pour out my song. Sleep, love, sleep.
6: I like the internal rhythms of that poem, and you really pulled that off really well, too. What attracted you to it? Was part of it the cadence, or?
4: I'm also our friend Darian. He's a rapper, but I'm also a rapper, and I really like words and rhyme schemes. So, like, most of the poems I recite are filled with little rhymes. So I really like the whole rhyme scheme with, like, the sigh and the lullaby. I just like how it goes together. Very wordy.
6: Yeah, you delivered it really well, too. Let's turn to Todd. What have you got?
5: I have a poem that I wrote actually for this. It's called As a Race. As a race, the stereotypes are too far and too many. As a race, we say that we are too thick. As a race, we are told we cannot think. As a race, we stand firm but divided. As a race, we say, what race? As a race, we are told we are different, but equal? As a race, our legacy is slowly becoming violence and crime. As a race, we've fallen. But as part of this race, it is my job to rise up past my generation and raise the older ones' tired feet. As part of this race, I will lighten the load of dead weight my generation is leaving behind. As part of this race, I refuse to stand upon the aching backs of previous generations. As a part of this race, I wish to stand tall and show that we are so much more than our portrayal. As part of this race, I will race to the future we deserve, not the one that we were given.
6: Ooh, that's nice. Really nice. Are you writing a lot?
9: Yeah, I actually have a lot of notebooks. Like, I have so many notebooks, and most of them will have stuff in the beginning and nothing at the end. Like, I never have completed a notebook because I just have so many. I always have something to write with, always have something to write on.
6: I do that, too. I like starting new notebooks, and then I get, like, 30 pages in them if I'm lucky. If I'm lucky. So I got a lot of notebooks at home that have a lot of extra room. There's something nice about a new pen and a new notebook.
9: Yeah, you know? it's the fresh feeling.
6: Yeah. You guys are great. Does anybody want to share another one? You're welcome to, but I also don't want to twist your arm. That's totally up to you guys.
3: I have another one.
6: Sure.
3: So my second poem is Author's Prayer. I don't really know how to say this author's name, so I'll try.
10: Ilya Kaminsky.
3: What'd you say?
10: Ilya Kaminsky.
3: If I speak for the dead, I must leave this animal of my body. I must write the same poem over and over for an empty page, the white flag of their surrender. If I speak for them, I must walk on the edge of myself. I must live as a blind man who runs the rooms without touching the furniture. Yes, I live. I can cross the streets asking, what year is it? I could dance in my sleep and laugh in front of the mirror. Even sleep is prayer. Lord, I will praise your madness in a language not mine. Speaking music that wakes us, music in which we move. For whatever I say is a kind of petition. In the darkest days must I praise.
6: Nicely. Don, I don't know how you memorize these. And because when you read these, you sound like you... It doesn't sound like you're reciting it. It sounds like it's coming straight from you. It looked like you got something, Darnell?
4: I had the poem from last year, the John Singer. We had actually read a book called The Heart is a Lonely Hunter, and I guess I'll just say that.
6: Yeah.
4: It's called Loneliness. John Singer was quiet. It was his choice, not his fault. He was born a mute, and his best friend's veins filled with salt. He tried to help anyone who came with him with a situation. a volunteer or help. He was always in participation. Usually being deaf will make a lot of people stand out, but other people came to John, mostly with their hands out. He was never mean, yet somehow always nice. But keeping your problems inside always comes with a price. He wanted to go see his friend, yet found out he had been deceased. So John made a decision so the duo could meet. Even though it rains, there's not always a shower. John made his choice and filled his chest with gunpowder.
11: Excellently done. And let's finish up. Todd, you got anything?
9: Yeah, I got one more. This is actually mine from my poem from last year that I didn't actually get to do. It was from it's by Edna
12: St. Vincent Millay.
9: Yeah, I couldn't remember the last name. It's called Dirge Without Music. I am not resigned to the shutting away of loving hearts in the hard ground. So it is, and so it will be, for so it has been, time out of mind. Into the darkness they go, the wise and the lovely, crowned with lilies and with laurel they go. But I am not resigned. Lovers and thinkers, into the earth with you. Be one with the dull, indiscriminate dust, a fragment of what you felt, of what you knew. A formula, a phrase remains, but the best is lost. The answers, quick and keen, the honest look, the laughter, the love, they are gone. They are gone to feed the roses, elegant and curled as the blossom. Fragrant is the blossom, I know, but I do not approve. More precious was the light in your eyes than all the roses in the world. Down, down, down, into the darkness of the grave, gently they go, the beautiful, the tender, the kind, quietly they go. The intelligent, the witty, the brave, I know, but I do not approve, and I am not resigned.
11: Really well done. I'm really proud of all you guys. I probably would be proud of Darian if he had gotten here too, but you can give him I think I would be, but anything else anybody wanted to say or meant to say? Anybody you might have missed thanking? Or
9: Go ahead.
3: I would just like to thank you for having us here.
11: Thanks.
3: This is just a great opportunity for all of us just to actually be on a live radio station.
11: Thanks. It's truly my pleasure. Thank you.
9: Thank you. I also want to say thank you, and I want to tell the people out there who are listening, inspire your kids to write. Inspire them to have the ability to think deeply and to truly think about themselves, to have a better understanding of themselves and the world around them. Writing is one of the best things that you can inspire your children to do, one of the best things that they can do with their spare time.
4: Can I say one thing before Ms. Rice goes? Just one thing. It was my mom's birthday yesterday, so I just want to say happy birthday to my mom while I'm here.
11: Happy birthday. What's her first name?
4: Shadell,
11: happy birthday. She turns... Thank you.
12: I'd just like to thank you again for having us here. Just like Ivan said, this is a wonderful opportunity for the gentlemen that are here and also for anyone who's listening.
11: Absolutely.
12: To them to see. I mean, especially since they are gentlemen. And, you know, a lot of times maybe young men may not see their place in poetry but outside of rap music or hip hop. And, you know, there's all sorts of poetry that you can immerse yourself in, just as Ivan said, in order to gain different experiences and gain more of an insight into your own life. And your, you know, one of the best things about poetry is the fact that you can see it, that other people are feeling some of the same things that you're feeling. You're not alone in the world. And, we are not alone. We're all together in this thing called poetry. So thank you so much.
11: Thanks. You all keep in touch, please. And thanks for being here. Take care.
13: 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I'm in 10th grade at Montour High School, and you're listening to Youth Express. 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
16: Pursuing a brighter future for Westmoreland County.
17: Seton Hill, Penn State, Pittock Green, High Point. I don't know what I want to pick, let alone what major I want. What happens after that? What job do I want? How am I going to get there? Ugh.
16: What you just heard may be too familiar. Young adults having no clue what they want to do after high school.
18: What college they want to go to, what they want to major in, or even if they want to go to college at all.
16: Their future is uncertain. Many students move on after high school, but do not know what to do or where to go. Unfortunately, some schools do not provide the programs needed for students to understand what careers they might want to pursue.
18: This is an issue, as about 50% of youth go into college with an undecided major. But why are these students not ready for life after high school?
19: Why are 50% undecided? They don't have experiences.
16: That was Larry Ansell, a teacher at Southmoreland High School. It's his job to give the students those experiences he talks about. The Future is Mine, or TFIM, helps students prepare for their career after high school. Ansell is an administrator of the Southmoreland branch of the program and provides members with valuable knowledge by facilitating learning opportunities.
19: The Future is Mine is a club geared towards getting kids to understand what's coming next. After high school, what's the world going to look like? What's the workplace going to look like? What type of job skills do you need to have? And the club is a way for you to do that through service projects, job shadowing, and a lot of self-development.
16: TFIM is a statewide club included in 26 schools and services more than 700 members a year. Gina Barrett, the executive director of the Future is Mine program, speaks on the issue of future preparedness after high school.
20: I think it's definitely important for students to have an idea of what they want to do when they're graduating from high school. It's definitely going to help them in the long run because it's going to save them time and save them money.
18: TFIM can give students a plan for the rest of their lives, or at the very least, give them the ability to see what's out there.
20: And I do think it's really beneficial, and I think the students who are in it definitely get a lot of opportunities and experiences that they might not have otherwise. So I do feel like if there are students who take part in something like a Future is Mine or something else that's at their school, some kind of career exploration, that they would be a little better prepared and be able to answer some of the questions about their future and what works for them a little bit better.
18: There are other programs available to students that are like TFIM, one being the 4-H organization that Rain Lookabill, a senior at Southmoreland High School, is a part of.
21: So 4-H has given me a lot of different skills, like TFIM has with leadership. I've talked to a lot of people. I've led a bunch of different community service projects, and I want to be a vet. I've worked with a lot of animals through 4-H, and that has really strengthened my skills with animals.
16: While college seems like a necessity for many, there are numerous other directions that one can take.
19: So college is great, but it is not for everybody, especially if you don't know specifically what you want to go in, because you're going to drown in debt.
16: But if you're not going to college, the ideal situation for most Americans, what can you do?
19: So many companies will pay to train you, apprenticeships and things like that. I mean, the Local 66 Union based out of New Alexandria, they have an internship program that you get in that, you'll be running excavators, backhoes, and dozers, making $35 an hour within a couple of years. Hard work does pay off. It might not pay off in what you dream about, and don't try to get a job in your dream. Go for a job that you have the skills that allow you to have a dream hobby.
18: Projects like The Future is Mine prepare a new generation filled with stories of success.
20: We do have students who have been in TFIM. We have one who is a mayor right now. We have one who did career exploration with the county, and now he's a representative. So he went to the local government, was at the Allegheny County on one of these career exploration trips for the students, or the Future is Mine Student Leadership Conference, and explored the county government a little bit more, and now he's gone on to that, and that's a career of his.
18: Everybody's plan may be different,
16: but with hard work and the right skills,
18: Their future will be certain.
16: This has been Austin Hodge.
18: And Anthony Urbani.
16: And this has been Working for the Future.
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14: More information on the Youth Philanthropy Internship Program can be found at cfwestmoreland.org.

0: This is Maddie reporting from the Youth Media Center at SLB Radio. Welcome back for part two of a three-part series about the impact of resource inequalities on STEM education. While in part one, I pointed out how education is impacted by wealth inequalities, it is also affected by many in-school factors, such as having qualified staff and updated facilities to support STEM learning. First, inequalities in education that affect student preparedness for STEM courses in college could have arisen from inadequate teaching. To clarify, without qualified teachers instructing hands-on, complex STEM-based classes, students can become discouraged from pursuing STEM before even fully understanding the subject if they do not have the educational support to succeed. One of the potential solutions to this is professional development for teachers. Further, more research exploring the best methods for teaching STEM could help lead to the creation of new educational policies that could improve student learning in schools. James Edgewell, an associate professor in the Industrial System and Technology program at Jackson State University, has done extensive research on curriculum development and technology administration in schools. In his journal article, he suggests that teachers should aim for extensive, in-depth content knowledge and strong teaching skills in their subject area in order to prepare students interested in pursuing STEM in higher education. He states, quote, "Professional development should be encouraged and continue to train teachers in effective classroom management to update their knowledge in the modern trend of teaching STEM," end quote. When teachers continually further their own learning, whether they do so independently or through professional training, as Edgewell suggests, they will be able to better support students with updated STEM teaching, an important adjustment that helps ensure students are receiving the highest quality of STEM education possible. Besides having expert instructors, school building facilities also affect the STEM curriculum. According to the National School Boards Association, quote, "Most schools' facilities used for learning today were constructed before World War II, and 40% were not built for STEM education, but rather for industrial arts," end quote. Outdated facilities could have a negative effect on STEM programs in schools. Students interested in engineering or manufacturing would benefit from school facilities designed for industrial arts, but this could result in an unbalanced education focused solely on hands-on building activities while unintentionally excluding vital areas of STEM like biology and chemistry, which require different materials for lab work and experiments. Similarly, an article from the Penn State Center for Evaluation and Education Policy Analysis Department titled "The Importance of School Facilities in Improving Student Outcomes," commented that, quote, "Older buildings simply are not conducive to the teaching of 21st century skills. This is particularly true with respect to reconfiguring seating arrangements to facilitate various modes of teaching and learning and the use of technology in the classroom," end quote. However, as we consider how teaching staff and building facilities might affect STEM education, we must also take a look at the metrics we use for evaluating student learning. Often, student competency and understanding of a subject cannot fully be measured by the standards set forth by aptitude tests, like the SAT or ACT, as well as other international tests. When students do not meet these standards, it is easy for people to make the negative assumption that students are failing or not retaining knowledge from class. Because higher-income families can afford to enroll their children in SAT or ACT practice resources, their children's test scores will improve. In contrast, students from less affluent families might not have access to the same prep material or have the time to study for these tests, and their scores can appear alarming when scores from both groups are compared. Bateman pointed out that these metrics for defining student proficiency could negatively impact attempts to encourage student learning, particularly in STEM.
1: We could talk about standardized testing, and we come out kind of middle of the road as a country. But what do those standardized tests measure? So when we're talking about things like the NAEP assessment, or they talk about PISA, these are two international assessments, two assessments that are given across the board, and they'll often gauge us as, oh my God, the children are failing. But if you go into a classroom and you talk to children and you talk to teachers, it's often not the case. And it depends on what your metric is. In my mind, we have always room for growth. There is always space for us to do better. But to say that we're failing, I think is a stretch. I think that that is a fatalistic and hopeless approach to science and STEM education.
0: When standardized testing scores are used to write off students as falling behind, students can become discouraged in their abilities in STEM. As she points out, when people look beyond the scores and interact with students in class, they can begin to see that there are actually many promising signs of student learning that cannot always be accurately represented by performance on a single test. Making comparisons between international test scores is also tricky as schools are organized differently, leading to large differences in curriculum across countries when educators teach the same subject in different ways. A more positive, balanced assessment of how students are performing academically could help schools to better determine the effectiveness of the current curriculum and adjust it accordingly to support student learning. As STEM concepts weave their way into almost all aspects of our everyday lives, it is important for students to have basic foundational STEM knowledge to be able to understand how the world around them works and how to make good, socially conscious decisions. We've talked about various factors at play that leave gaps in achieving an effective STEM education, as well as how we measure student success in these areas. In the third and final part of the series, I'll talk about the positive changes taking place in STEM education, where educators can get creative about their approach to STEM teaching.
2: My name is Wyatt. I'm in second grade at the Environmental Charter School in Pittsburgh, Pennsylvania. Pollution makes me concerned about the future of the world. 2 million people die each year because of pollution. Instead of polluting, I wish people would pick up trash and clean up the air. I know if we pollute, the world will get darker. Not polluting is better than polluting because it helps the world. If the world will get hotter, nothing will be able to live. For example, if it gets hotter, the trees will die, and then we won't have clean air. If we don't have clean air, we won't be able to breathe. In addition, if we keep polluting and the earth gets hotter, the water will evaporate. No water means all living things will die. Pollution impacts all of us, and I think we can work together to make the world a better place. This is Wyatt from the Environmental Charter School, second grade persuaders.
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4: Pursuing a brighter future for Westmoreland County.
5: According to the National Institute on Drug Abuse, every 25 minutes a baby is born suffering from opioid withdrawal. Neonatal abstinence syndrome, more commonly referred to as NAS, occurs when a baby is exposed to substances during pregnancy, causing problems that affect the development of the child. Controversy arises when discussing the diagnosis of babies as well as what steps to take after a baby is born. This crisis is often overlooked when discussing the drug epidemic.
4: The Protecting Our Infant Act of 2015 creates awareness and identifies approaches to help care for babies and mothers. We spoke with Tim Phillips from the Westmoreland County Drug Overdose Task Force to get his thoughts on NAS awareness.
6: I know that they're increasing, unfortunately. I wonder if we're just identifying it better. Perhaps they were being born and we weren't really aware of it previously. Now I think just with a lot more awareness of the topic, I think people are becoming more acutely in tune with the necessity to treat not only the moms, but the babies and the families as well.
4: Many cases of NAS still go undiagnosed due to inadequate scaling methods or lack thereof, late onset of symptoms, and incomplete history of mother's substance abuse. The National Institute of Health states that only 36.6% of special care baby units recorded using NAS scales at all. There are many different scales that range in accuracy and depth for diagnosing NAS. Most of the scales are based off of observable symptoms and do not focus on the administration of drugs and the reliability of observers, the kind of substance, as well as how much of a substance, affects the timeline and the severity of NAS. For example, chronic use of heroin may delay the onset of NAS symptoms.
7: However, Don Hennessy of Faith Forward describes the diagnosis process in Pennsylvania, which seems to be above many others.
8: I think Pennsylvania is doing pretty good. Our state has really upped it. Westmoreland Hospital actually requires a drug test for all women going into labor now, and that didn't happen in the past. Not every state does that. If a woman tests positive, then we know that baby's going to have some type of drug within the body. The awareness that has been brought the past year, I think that we really do see the symptoms. We now know what to look for.
5: Neonatal abstinence syndrome affects the neurological and digestive systems and automatic mechanisms such as swallowing or blinking. Some symptoms include irritability, sleep disturbances, seizures, poor weight gain, vomiting, diarrhea, and dehydration. Babies with NAS show increased sweating, yawning, and sneezing. All these symptoms have been reported from numerous studies.
7: Cost-effective and comprehensive treatment strategies are few and far between, but programs are emerging to address this rising concern.
4: The Pregnancy Recovery Center at McGee Women's Hospital combats the issue of NAS unlike any other. As stated on their website, the PRC, the first and only in the region, provides office-based drug replacement treatment, behavioral health counseling, social services, and prenatal care to pregnant and postpartum women with opioid use disorder. The program provides medicine-assisted treatment to help prevent withdrawal during pregnancy, minimizes fetal exposure to illicit substances, and engages the mother as a leader in her recovery.
7: Another program that's helping with NAS is Angel Arms with Faith Forward.
8: The long-term goal is to have a residential program where if mom needs to go away to rehab, we will take care of their children during that time. We would also be able to monitor the children. Are they developing accurately, cognitively, physically? These babies are also still withdrawing. They can withdraw up to 2 years. Angel's Arms will take these children in, taking away a barrier for mom to get help.
7: The four-tier program offers a variety of services, including a safe environment for infants while their mothers seek help, a crisis program, counseling, and aftercare residential support.
4: According to Tim Phillips, we need to
6: help support the babies.
4: NAS is a growing problem that needs more awareness and support. 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Women interested in learning more about the McGee Pregnancy Recovery Center should call 412-641-1211. This has been Julia Dangler,
5: Noah Richardson,
7: and Abigail Moore.
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13: Redlining.
14: Detrimental.
15: Oh gosh, I don't know. Bad.
16: Eugenics. Privilege.
17: Coriopolis. Unfair.
18: Colonization. Cycle.
19: Identification. Damaging.
20: Don't know.
21: We asked our peers how they would describe gentrification in one word. And as you heard, gentrification is a complex issue that can't be labeled as one thing.
22: By definition, gentrification is the process where the character of an urban area is changed by wealthier people moving in, improving housing, and attracting new businesses, which usually displaces people in the process.
21: But why should we care? Pittsburgh has the 71st largest population in the country. We definitely aren't the city with the biggest gentrification problem, right?
22: According to a 2019 study done by the National Community Reinvestment Coalition, Pittsburgh is the 8th most gentrified city in the country, topping larger cities like San Francisco and Austin, Texas. Let's take a look at the Hill District, a cultural hub that underwent mass relocation and fell impoverished as a result of urban renewal.
21: In the 1940s, black art and business prospered. Many black communities had their own baseball leagues, social clubs, and produced aspiring professionals. This boom in culture combated the economic and social disparities many urban communities faced. The election of Homer Brown to lead the NAACP was another symbol of hope for equality. Dr. Chilley, a history professor at Pitt, discusses Brown's plan for urban renewal.
23: He and other leaders thought that there was this dilapidated housing. Rates of crime appeared to be high. If you can manage to relocate the residents of this community, then demolish this dilapidated housing and build the civic arena, this would be a net good for all concerned.
21: Clearly, this didn't work.
23: And maybe in some ways, it did clean up an area that was in a dilapidated state. But it also meant that people living in that community had very little say and end up getting dislocated, especially when they get priced out. It becomes increasingly difficult and eventually impossible for people that had already been there to stay there. And that's one of the challenges with what we call gentrification.
22: Not only did this project displace residents, but it was the catalyst for a trickle-down effect. When homeowners had no disposable income, they could no longer support local shops. So businesses failed, thus continuing a vicious cycle.
21: Gentrification is not a new topic, but it has evolved with time. The impact gentrification has on urban communities has remained taxing, but the process has become slower and less visible.
22: Although by definition, gentrification has an overall negative effect, Ernie Hogan, the executive director of the Pittsburgh Community Reinvestment Group, sees both sides of it.
11: There is gentrification in some cases for good, where we are restoring wealth to neighborhoods that might have seen their wealth evaporate. Gentrification can also be taken a different way in that it is an elevation of cost and value, at which point people can be disenfranchised because of it. And in some cases, it could be a balance where we look at how we restore wealth, but at the same time account for indigenous residents to stay.
21: Urban renewal continued to affect Pittsburgh even after the 50s, with millionaires turning neighborhoods into funded projects.
22: Many of the projects failed, relocating hundreds of families and often left unfinished. During our conversation, Mr. Hogan gave us a better understanding of just how this project impacted Pittsburgh's cultural districts.
11: The long impact and effect has been long-term decay, abandonment, and move. In East Liberty's case, it was one of the largest urban renewal strategies that resulted in creating a pedestrian mall. Over 4,000 families were relocated. New housing was built, and in the end, it was a failure as soon as it opened. So urban renewal was, in that case, sort of the start and tip point of that just continued on for decades.
21: Failed urban renewal projects have led to the dismantling of numerous communities. But Pittsburghers have found ways to combat this. The PCRG has worked for 30 years to ensure equitable reinvestment across all neighborhoods, including low-income and minority communities.
11: Today, we take a much more comprehensive approach through advocacy and programming. And our programming is focused on how do we build the capacity of the organizations on the ground trying to be innovative to support and create communities of choice. So there's a fair amount of handholding and investment.
22: The PCRG has created groundbreaking initiatives for the betterment of communities post-gentrification. But what's in store for the future? Ernie Hogan reflects on his vision after reinvesting in the people.
11: I think a community that's inclusive, a community that welcomes and has a place for everyone is a critical component of what success looks like. But it's going to take a lot of compromise from a lot of people, and it's going to make a lot of people uncomfortable. What we have to think about is how do we continue these conversations? And in some cases, how do we make ourselves uncomfortable to have those conversations? But at the same point, how do we then act on them to change ourselves?
22: I'm Morgan McCray.
21: And I'm Ivy Smith.
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9: Pursuing a brighter future for Westmoreland County.
12: Opioid and drug addiction rates are at an all-time high in Westmoreland County.
13: According to the annual report put out by the County Coroner's Office, there were 174 drug and alcohol-induced deaths in 2016, and that number is on the rise in 2017. This is in comparison to 87 confirmed overdoses in 2014. But what does a drug addiction really look like?
12: We took to the streets of Greensburg asking random civilians this very question.
14: Someone on the side of the street in like scraggly clothes. They look like they're on drugs.
20: Someone that doesn't have as much money maybe or has home life problems.
24: A poor individual, you know, somebody who can't afford like nice clothes or nice things, or someone who had a rough upbringing, so maybe they're a little rough around the edges.
25: Someone who's 21 years old, maybe no job, dropped out of school.
13: There's a negative stigma surrounding drug addicts within our county.
12: We spoke with Timothy Phillips, director of the Westmoreland County Drug Overdose Task Force, to get his insight on the stigma.
26: The person, a degenerate under a bridge, living there with a needle in his arm, it's not that, and I think that's part of the issue. We tend to think it's the other people from the other neighborhoods, where it's actually, you know, happening right here in our own backyard. It's an equal opportunity destroyer. It doesn't matter where you come from or who you are. It reaches across every neighborhood.
13: Despite the common misconception that drug abusers are young, the most common age for an individual to overdose is between 41 and 50 for females and 51 and 60 for males.
12: Many people are prescribed opioids or painkillers after injury. They can become addicted without even realizing it. As of July 6, 2017, 48 people have overdosed on prescription opioids in Westmoreland County. This is over 2.5 times the amount of people who have overdosed on heroin so far this year.
13: So why do negative stigmas really pose a threat to those struggling with addiction? Stephen Carson, a recovering addict who is now a certified recovery specialist, describes the implications they can have on an individual.
0: The stigma that's associated with being an addict most definitely keeps people away from treatment. The denial, they fit the stereotype of being homeless, not being a good employee, being a terrible family member, son, daughter, whatever it may be. The thought that that could be them, what they view and society views as that, definitely inhibits people from finding help.
12: Stephen did not fit the common stereotypes. He is proof that it can happen to anyone.
13: In order to change the cycle of addiction, we need to start looking at this issue in a new light.
12: Timothy states that addiction is a treatable, preventive disease. It's chronic, progressive, and left untreated is fatal.
13: Addiction can happen to your neighbor, your father, your sister, your friend, your son. It can happen to anyone.
12: If you or someone you know is struggling with addiction, please contact the Westmoreland County Substance Abuse Helpline at 844-897-8927.
13: There's still hope for our community.
15: I don't know if a drug addict specifically looks like anything, to be honest. It could be anybody. 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
1: Their appearance means nothing. It's, you know, what's inside.
15: You know, I think anybody could do drugs.
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13: This has been Naomi Blackburn
12: and Zachary Hegedus.
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4: Where we are and where we are going. Education has a face, and it's not just the face of the young person in your community. It's the face of everyone in the Commonwealth. It's the face of all the people who you see every day. So it really becomes a cycle that when you don't put money in, you don't get good things out.
2: That was Majestic Lane, Senior Executive Assistant to State Senator Jim Furlow of the 38th District.
5: Hi, this is Alicia Starkey.
2: And I'm Autumn Vogel. In early March 2011, Governor Tom Corbett released his first budget. The budget, passed June 30th, cut $900 million for 2011-2012. This cut equates to an approximated $550 million loss for K-12 public education.
5: Majestic Lane went on to explain why this budget was passed.
4: Governance is a part of what you get, and what you get is based on the priorities of those in power and those in charge. So when you look at the state budget that was passed, you can reasonably say it was a reflection of the priorities of those who are in charge.
2: These cuts will obviously reduce Pennsylvania's state spending, but not without heavily impacting the quality of education provided by PA's public schools. We spoke with Michelle Figlar, Executive Director of the Pittsburgh Association for the Education of Young Children, about the way these cuts may impact young students in regards to their K-12 education.
6: The way children are successful in K-12 is by having a strong foundation. We are really taking huge risks for having children be prepared in school and then having children do well in school. So unfortunately, these cuts are huge because it decreases opportunities for our most vulnerable children and families to be successful in K-12 and in life.
5: She went on to explain how such a drastic cut in education funding will impact students further into the future.
6: If families don't have access to quality programs, children aren't going to go to school ready to learn. They're not going to enter kindergarten with the skills they need, and there's going to be more school failure. And when kids fail in school, they fail in life.
2: These educational budget cuts will not only affect students, but will heavily impact the future of our state as well.
6: It's going to impact job readiness. It's going to impact our economy. These cuts will have long-term effect.
2: Majestic Lane agreed.
4: You have to invest in our future. So investing in schools, making schools a priority, making successful schools and creative schools a priority is imperative in order for our state to

0: Hi, this is Phoenix from Battle Kills Middle School. You're listening to Youth Express. Catch the future.
1: Getting to the point.
2: Getting to the
1: Getting
2: point.
1: Getting to the point.
3: Voices for a just future.
4: Inspiration, validation, I'm just moving up. You can't clip my wings because I'm always...
5: In the 1970s, hip-hop was created in the inner cities of the United States. Many people assume that hip-hop has had a negative impact on youth because of portrayals of violence, sex, and drugs. This is Katie Davenport.
6: And this is Joey Scapoletto.
5: And we're here to challenge that assumption and see what hip-hop was doing in communities of Pittsburgh.
6: The Center of Life is a community empowerment organization in Hazelwood that uses hip-hop to bring youth together and revitalize the community. Pastor Tim Smith, the executive director, believes that hip-hop can be used as a positive outlet.
7: We wanted to bring back the pure message of hip-hop and make sure that kids understood that when you're doing hip-hop, you don't have to bash women, you don't have to glorify guns and drugs and all those things.
6: The Crunk Movement is a music program at the Center of Life. It's unique because they're focused on teaching students the entire musical process as a job. Whether it's composing, producing, editing, performing, or marketing music, the Crunk Movement gives students the opportunity to pursue the different aspects of music.
7: So for us, it's not about making kids into stars. It's about showing them how you can take music or the music industry and make a career out of it.
5: Some of the students in the program shared what they felt when they were working together.
8: The people downstairs are really like family to me. They motivate me every day.
9: It feels like a family. Like everyone down there feels like little and or big brothers and sisters. You know, we're all here for each other regardless.
10: It's just another place for me to feel comfortable and welcome.
5: And it's not just the kids who find hip-hop at the Crunk Movement uplifting. Julian Powell is a professional drummer and the director of the band for the Crunk Movement. He told us about how the students and teachers interacted.
9: I go home from here every day wanting to do more and wanting to learn more and wanting to keep practicing just so I can come back and tell the kids, like, yeah, you know, I practiced last night, so did you practice last night? It motivates me to come back and keep doing it.
6: Like other forms of music, hip-hop groups like the Crunk Movement can be a way to talk about different issues. We spoke to Nicole Steele, a music therapist at the Children's Hospital of Pittsburgh, to learn about the effect of music on people.
11: There is a universality in music that can transcend ages, cultures, genders, socioeconomic status. It really can transcend all the differentiation between people and kind of bring people together.
6: Additionally, music provides a perfect space for interaction and personal growth.
11: When you play with somebody, you have to be present with them. So in order to make that activity work, you were engaged in listening the whole time.
5: And this is true for the Crunk Movement, as they use hip-hop to build relationships and create a new language for them, both during practices as well as performances.
10: You never know who's an audience. Whether there's four people watching or 40 people watching, you still put on the show of your life. If you mess up, you're still on the stage. So it's like, once you get there, just show out. Show up and show out.
12: Say if somebody folds on their lines or plays a wrong note, you know, it's teaching us that even though we mess up, we can always come back 10 times harder. And I feel like when people see us performing, the feel that I get from it is these kids are really doing something they love.
5: And this effect extends even further. Again, Julian.
9: This Center of Life brings the community together. Keeps a lot of violence out of this area. I feel like Center of Life has a good part to do with that, you know? Just being that it's an outreach program. We reach out to those who are in need of something, you know what I mean? Like, who are looking for a place to feel safe.
5: The Crunk Movement successfully uses hip-hop as a type of language, and they're not alone. Other Pittsburgh groups using hip-hop in positive ways include Hip Hop Unlock, One Hood Media, YMCA Lighthouse Project, and others. 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
9: Music is another form of communication. It's another way of saying something without actually physically saying anything. I hands down believe that all the kids use this as their main outlet. And I know it's helping them because, like I said, they keep coming back. Absolutely, I know that for sure.

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2: All statements and opinions are those of the speaker

0: views and do not necessarily represent those of the Heinz Endowments.
1: More information on the Youth Philanthropy Internship Program is available at heinz.org.
2: In 2021, clothing brands Zara, Anthropologie, and Paytoll were accused of cultural appropriation by Mexico's Ministry of Culture because they used designs created by the country's indigenous populations. Zara denied the accusation, and Anthropologie continued to sell the piece of clothing identified by the Ministry of Culture. This is not a new occurrence. Recently, numerous companies have been accused of cultural appropriation, especially in the fast fashion industry. Hello, this is Sophia Gombos, and I'm a student at Shadyside Academy.
3: And I'm Norma Frasinski, an 11th grader at Obama Academy. As the fashion industry continues to grow and the competition to stand out and create new trends rises, cultural clothing is copied and used to make clothing unique and distinct in fast fashion.
2: The biggest debate, however, when it comes to this misrepresentation in the fashion industry is a question of whether or not cultures are being appropriated or appreciated. So, how does one define culture appropriation or differentiate it from a gesture of honor or appreciation?
4: So cultural appropriation to me is when you borrow or you use certain characteristics of a culture, either in the dress or in the speaking even, hairstyles, and I don't know that you necessarily want to impersonate, but to become more popular.
2: That was Natasha Lopez, a Spanish teacher at Shadyside Academy. Her colleague, Chinese teacher Xu Xiaoxia, also believes the definition of cultural appropriation to be an offensive act towards the culture or group of people who created the design or clothing.
5: For me, I always think there's a very fine line between appreciation versus appropriation. It's like someone adapts something from a cultural product from a certain culture without knowing the background of it or the context of it or the history of it. And it might be like the good intention without knowing the in-depth context of that cultural product.
3: Cultural appropriation is not a new concept, and recognizing and calling out these instances has increased drastically, especially in recent times. We have mentioned a few brands who have faced scrutiny over cultural appropriation in their clothing, but the list goes on.
5: Last year, last summer, it was a heated topic, a traditional Chinese dress, origins from Song Dynasty, which was 1,000 years ago. It's called a Ma Mian Qun, a face horse dress. So it has its history, development, but then the Dior company just designed their new season's dress, but it's exactly copied from that.
4: Over the years, as a teacher, I have seen some students always dress up for Halloween in different costumes. And so one of the things that I wonder is whether the students are aware of the historical significance of those attires. So I do see kids, for example, the usual sort of costumes for Halloween with the sombreros or the ponchos, and then typical mustache and so forth. And I guess it's imitating a Mexican person.
2: Next, Monica Bota-Moisin, a legal consultant for creators of traditional clothing under her organization called the Cultural Intellectual Property Rights Initiative, provides firsthand experiences regarding cultural appropriation.
6: So, for example, right in the area where I am in this village now, in Bihor County, there was in 2017, I think Dior replicated a sheepskin men's coat and put it on a female model. So one of the issues, or what they didn't know, right, was that the depictions on the back of the coat was a phallus. It was a sign of virility, of a male energy, and it was through flowers and flowery depictions. So when women from the community saw that, they were like, this is ridiculous. Like, why would you put it on a woman? It doesn't make sense. It doesn't make any sense.
3: Although cultural appropriation is still a prominent occurrence in fast fashion, more people are aware and willing to take action against brands that use culture for economic and popularity gain.
4: Nowadays, that whole stereotype of dressing up like a Mexican is, I don't see it as much anymore. So I think there's more education and more awareness in the schools.
5: I definitely see more and more awareness among the student body. I think 10 years ago, if we're doing spring festival celebration, teachers will put together something, ask the student to wear a Chinese costume, and then they perform on the stage. If they're not identified with the Chinese culture, but their teacher still has to do that. But recent years, for me personally, I would not put my student in that situation. And then when I see some of those videos or footages from other places, I think more people will have that awareness, like, oh, this might be not okay. And also the student won't want to do it. So I think definitely it's an awareness. And I always tell my student, like, your friend's culture should not be your costume.
3: As more people are being educated in intellectual property of cultures, we collectively as a people can hold each other accountable by following the 3 C's created by Bode Moisin.
6: That's why we have created and started this dialogue around the 3 C's, consent, credit, and compensation. For all interactions, this compensation doesn't have to always be money. That's not the only form of compensation.
2: Overall, the non-consensual use of traditional cultural designs and embroideries in fast fashion is a clear violation of the culture, people, and creators of an ethnic design, and thus fashion companies stealing ethnic designs is not a form of appreciation, but appropriation. In order to make the spreading of ethnic designs one of respect and appreciation, fashion companies should give credit where credit is due and recognize all of the hard work and background involved in the pieces that they have stolen before.
7: Hi, my name is Tierra. I'm in 4th grade at Lincoln K-8. I think it's cool to care, and so do the people at the Pittsburgh Association for the Education of Young Children. The people at the Pittsburgh Association for the Education of Young Children work to promote high-quality early care and education for young children. They provide resources and ideas for people with careers related to early childhood education. They also encourage teachers, families, and communities to work together on behalf of the educational needs of young children. More information is available at 412-421-3889 or pghaeyc.org, the Pittsburgh Association for the Education of Young Children, another example of people who know it's cool to care.
8: Inclined to care.
9: Lifting the Alleghenies.
10: Lifting the Alleghenies.
11: Lifting the Alleghenies to new heights.

0: Johnstown has had its share of challenges, such as the floods in 1889, 1936, and 1977, which brought loss of life and property.
1: More recently, Johnstown has struggled with the loss of the sole industry in which it depended upon.
2: We obviously have had a major decrease in population over the years. During the time of the steel mills, we had a population of approximately 70,000 people, and we are now currently at approximately 21,000 people.
0: That's Melissa Comar, interim city manager. Community member Linda Messer expresses a common Johnstown mindset.
3: You could sense a hopelessness, and there was frustration, and there were a lot of naysayers who said, this could never work, this city's done.
1: Comar continues.
2: We have structures for 75,000. The majority of those structures are now vacant, and that is an obstacle that the city faces every day.
4: Things deteriorate and don't get rebuilt or refreshed.
1: That was Ryan Keita, and along with Walter Burlack, they are community development professionals and Vision 2025 project managers who are helping Johnstown's residents capitalize on Johnstown's ability to bounce back.
4: The resiliency in a city is the city's ability and the people who live in a city's ability to come back from that setback.
5: Johnstown is the ultimate resilient city because it's recovered from three really catastrophic floods, and it's had two economic turnarounds and continues to thrive.
0: This resiliency paved the way for a relationship with the Remaking Cities Institute at Carnegie Mellon University. Working together, CMU and local leaders created the framework in which Vision 2025 was born.
4: Vision 2025 is a community development program with broad support from Johnstown's political community and civic community and business community.
5: This is a grassroots effort.
1: This organization is volunteer-based. This movement is creating a better vision of the Johnstown region and sparking local engagement.
5: The thing that's unique about this plan was that there were a bunch of people that came together. People realized that they weren't going to be able to do everything that they needed to alone, and that by coming together and joining forces, they would have way more success.
0: Again, Melissa sees its benefits with the city.
2: Vision 2025 is very helpful across the city. We have worked with them on all levels. Basically, any function that we've had over the past few months, we were able to partner with Vision 2025 to bring in those volunteers that were always needed to support and complete the projects.
1: The Vision 2025 framework defines four project areas: sense of community, good governance, life-sustaining landscapes, and a vibrant local economy.
0: Progress in this area is achieved by capture teams comprised by groups of like-minded community members with the same passion.
1: Does it work? Linda Messer says not only does it, but it's catching on.
3: Let's say you come up with an idea, a way that you think you can make this city better, and then go out and find some people who are interested in the same thing and form a capture team.
5: The capture teams are organic. Each one identifies its own goals.
3: Everybody is coming up to me. If I mention anything about Vision 2025, they're saying, oh, I saw that. You did that? And I said, our team did that. We're volunteers. Come and join us.
4: In order for a team to form now, somebody needs to quite literally come to me or Wally and say, hey, I want to do this.
0: Johnstown has an enormous amount of untapped potential, and volunteers through Vision 2025 are working to brighten their community's future.
3: It is one neighbor helping another.
1: This is Emily Saylor
0: and Megan Panessa.
1: For more information on Vision 2025 or how to join a capture team, go to johnstown25.com.
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10: I was a Hebrew school teacher at a local synagogue in Hyde Park in Chicago when I was a student at the University of Chicago, and there were a lot of faculty kids in my Hebrew school class, and they were first graders. Like, they already knew MIT, best place to go if you want to study science, or which school is better, because they had parents who were talking about college.
7: That was Lauren Lieberman, director of college counseling at Shadyside Academy, and as many of us may be aware, her students are not alone in how they feel about colleges. For years, we as a nation have been suffering from the same stigma. You are the college you go to if you go at all. Lieberman even mentions seeing this in her own children.
10: We spend a lot of our time trying to dispel that, but in some ways it's too late. If I see it in my third grader and my fifth grader, then we as four members of this high school faculty body are not going to be able to undo 10 years. And that's not a Shady Side problem either. That's a societal issue.
7: A societal issue so prevalent, it has inspired Barrett Taylor's career as an associate professor in the College of Education at the University of North Texas over 20 years ago.
11: I started out in admissions at the University of Maine. And I noticed that when I was at a college fair in rural Maine, I was often the sort of aspirational choice for a lot of students, right? Because the University of Maine was expensive compared to some closer to home options, right? And it was more selective.
7: To Taylor, these experiences connected the dots.
11: And it was pretty evident, just anecdotally, like how this was patterned by the social positions of the applicants, right? By their level of household wealth and the identities they held and stuff like that.
7: Our current competitive, prestige-driven college process emerged as recently as the mid-20th century, when expansion of higher education normalized an aspiration or expectation for people to go to college. Following the recession of 2008, state funding to higher education drastically fell. According to the Education Data Initiative, tuition at public four-year universities has increased 31.4% from 2010 to 2020, decreasing the accessibility of these schools.
11: Almost all of them went down the path of trying to maximize tuition income to fill that gap. And it sort of kicked down the line from states to institutions to students, particularly in Pennsylvania and a few other states where cuts have been really deep.
7: However, such changes in funding have little impact on super elite schools, the likes of Harvard, Yale, and Stanford, where admission rates are below 5%. They have large endowments from alumni and donors and a reputation that supposedly justifies their already high tuition costs.
11: Because the system is social as well as material, all the other institutions see what they're doing. And there is some pressure to act like that and to conform.
7: Most students do not attend universities like Harvard or Yale. So there is a disconnect between tuition income awarded to marketing and advertising as opposed to student opportunity.
11: So where that opportunity, I think, can get really distorted is that when you are a tuition-dependent, vulnerable public, and you've got to identify and recruit as many students as possible to pay the bills, it's very tempting to spend on things that will lead to student recruitment, will bring more students to campus, but won't necessarily produce better opportunities and outcomes for students.
7: College became more popular in the last century, but problems relating to social class persist.
11: We're looking for different mechanisms to sort people and thin slice people to make sure that social hierarchies are being maintained and reified.
7: The social pressure around college is very unrelenting, but that same kind of pressure shakes the pillars of higher education. There is internal pressure between universities to rise to the top.
12: Everybody has the incentives to do what the system rewards. And today, the system rewards you for rejecting most of your applicants, and it rewards you for admitting a bunch of kids from rich families whose parents can give a lot of money to the school.
7: That was Mike Smith, professor of information technology and marketing at Carnegie Mellon University. It is clear that one of the biggest concerns for the average college today is not quality of education, but income from tuition and prestige.
12: Georgia State University, their president was very socially minded and wanted to create opportunities for people he knew they were leaving out. And so he did all the right things. He de-emphasized SAT scores, he de-emphasized alumni giving, and he actually ended up with more Pell-eligible students than the entire Ivy League combined. And Georgia State University fell 30 points in the U.S. News & World Report ranking because they no longer had the alumni giving or the SAT scores that the U.S. News & World Report is looking for.
7: The big problem?
12: Our current system of higher education is financially unsustainable. Our current system of higher education is morally unsustainable. These are classic systemic problems.
7: While we do not have the blueprints to completely redo the higher education systems in place today, there are other options. For example, community college. At schools such as the Community College of Allegheny County, as many as 75% of students graduate without student loan debt. Dr. Tiffany Evans, Dean of Student Success and Retention and co-lead for enrollment services at CCAC, vouches for its accessibility.
13: One credit is $122. It is extremely affordable.
7: Fortunately, because of their lower costs, community colleges around the country face a nasty stigma. Cheaper classes means worse education.
13: I know there's that stigma that's out there. It is a quality education. A lot of residents in Allegheny County have attended community college.
7: Education is always changing, and one of its newest additions, thanks to technology, is online learning.
12: In a world where I can only admit 1,500 students to my incoming freshman class, if I admit someone who doesn't turn out to be successful, that's a huge loss. But in an online classroom, maybe I can take some chances on students. I'd love to find a way for people who don't fit into the traditional, very narrow mold of our current university system and allow them to demonstrate their skills.
7: Additional benefits Smith mentions include flexibility in time and location, decreased costs, individual pacing, and increasing representation and diversity of faculty and guest speakers. Community college and online learning are not perfect and won't work for everybody. Cracks in the foundation of the college prestige system become increasingly evident every year.
12: I don't think the existing system has the incentives to change, and I think we're going to have to change it from outside the system.
7: This documentary was created by Grace and Elaine, two high school seniors set on very different tracks to higher education. Grace is going to community college, while Elaine is going to a four-year college. While their experiences will differ greatly, the message they want to convey is still the same. Higher education should be for everyone.
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I used to live that life, I won't go back. Couldn't see the picture any clearer. 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

0: Enough that I have vanity. I'm the boss. I'm the queen, you see? I can't help that people don't like me. I'm trying to live. I push these people to the edge. Always judging the book by its cover, and it's sickening. Why you always hating on my rhymes? Why you hating on the things that I do all the time? I make rhymes. I do it cause I want to. And then you say that's a stupid thing to do. I tell you shut your mouth, I'm not listening to wannabes. You tell me that my raps are bad, I turn around and come for you. Don't judge a book by its cover. The cover could be you. Don't judge a book by its cover. And you can be amazing too. Don't judge a book by its cover. The cover could be you. Don't judge a book by its cover. Cause you can be amazing too. I hope you learned the lesson that I told you. Cause anyone can be amazing. Judging books by its cover, don't know what's inside. Well, open up your eyes. Stop being mean and start learning. I'm pouring all my heart to all these people struggling. You can make a difference if you just believe it. Don't let nobody judge you. You just gotta be above them. Yeah, be above them, I ain't dreaming for no poverty, I'm dreaming for a mansion. I'm hunting up bills, they stacking. My haters getting angrier. I tell them kick rocks, bro, they can't mess up my flow. These people wanna see me, these people wanna be me. 10 points for trying, though. It's nice to know you like me, though. Trying to put me on the spot to make me mad, yet I'm still glad. I like to treat my people to a free verse. Give it everything I got, I am the new earth. Breathe the fumes of the rap queen. I am a goddess, the one and only. Please don't judge me. No, I'm not perfect. Neither is you, though. You like taquitos? I like burritos. I'm saying fresh, cool kids in the building. I felt the pain inside. I turned it into pride. I like the ride. Step foot in my Bugatti. I'm not trying to make you mad, so be glad. Yeah, don't judge a book by its cover. The cover could be you. Don't judge a book by its cover. Cause you can be amazing too. Don't judge a book by its cover. The cover could be you. Don't judge a book by its cover. And you can be amazing too.
1: 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I'm in 10th grade at Montour High School, and you're listening to Youth Express. Catch the future.

0: 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I'm in 10th grade at Montour High School, and you're listening to Youth Express. 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
1: It's Matthew Ryan Miramontes, and I'm here with
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1: And we are at
2: the Andy Warhol's Youth Invasion.

Andy. Man, I tell you my life is perfect. 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Move along, cause Satan can't hurt us. Once I die, I won't cry in service. And now the world keeps on spinning. I can't hold these feelings. And now I'm free. This is my God dream. I am enabled to work of art. This is my time, so rip them apart. Because I've been riding around with this song on my head. Butterflies in the room, watch me tend my zen. Cause now I'm getting stronger than what he's saying. He cannot justify that this world is over. Over my

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Right when the people need. Told them I'm gonna fool them, I'm gonna fool them. Cause ooh, I'm gonna rule the world. Today is just

0: 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I hope you enjoyed tonight. Have a good evening.
1: It's Matthew Ryan Marimonte signing off at the Youth Invasion at the Andy Warhol Museum. 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
2: 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I'm in 10th grade at Montour High School, and you're listening to Youth Express. 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
3: Hi, my name is Royale. I'm 11, and I go to Marlon for King. Three new unique things are I like playing my PlayStation every day. I don't like going outside. And the game I be playing is 2K17 on my PS4. And if I don't play the PlayStation, I'll play football. I like scary movies. My favorite scary movie is Lights Out. Because it's got me scared, and I like when I get scared. It's like every time I get scared, I just laugh after that. Sometimes I feel like I just really wanna like punch the TV.
4: Dear Great Aunt Polly, you never met me, but I'm the great-grandchild of one of your best friends, Maida Springer. You were an absolutely amazing person in life, and now you're an amazing saint in death. I've been working more on learning about you. My mom describes you as one of the wisest, cantankerous old butches she ever did meet. My mom says butches tend to have the tenderest hearts, probably because she dated a lot of butches in her lifetime. So I assume when she says that about you, she's saying that you're fierce, tender, and loving. You were so ahead of your time, and you knew it. My mom said you were always trying to have what you called the next conversation. Many years later, and we're still having the same conversation, just with different words. I don't have answers, and neither did you, but we're both striving for a world without labels. Glory be to Pauli Murray, as it was, should never continue to be. World without labels, nor end. Amen. You saw people, and spoke for them. And I mean saw, not looked at. As you said in your book, Song in a Weary Throat, I speak for my race and my people, the human race, and just people. Of course, you were also speaking for your race as a black person. I use person because I know you knew your spirit had more to express than just your body. Nowadays, people are labeling you as transgender. That, however, I know is not correct because of conversations you had with my mother. I spoke on how you weren't trans one time, and someone who didn't even know you had the audacity to tell me that I didn't know, and that no one can ever know because she's dead. Anybody who knew Pauli knew that she rejected labels on principle, in the same way she spoke for herself as a black member of the human race. When she spoke for her people, she spoke for herself as a human occupying a female body who understood that bodies and souls are both separable and inseparable. I'm also sure she used the word just in all the fullness of its meaning. Just people. People who are just. Someone who is exactly or exacting. This makes me think about how my mom describes conversations with you. Precise, excruciatingly accurate, and you demanded the same from everyone around you. To be complex takes time. When achieving justice was the issue, everybody needed to take time and be absolutely clear, because justice was a complex issue. It still is. I say your name Pauli. Pauli with a distinct Paul in it, because it honors that energy inside of you that people call masculine. You made it clear that you are Pauli and not Polly, also not to be confused with Pollyanna. Anyway, I still have much to learn from you and about you. This won't be the last letter I write. Warm regards, Windifier. Pauli Murray was an American civil rights activist who became a lawyer, women's rights activist, Episcopal priest, poet, author, and in death, the patron saint of activism. This is a spotlight brought to you through Youth Express by Windfire, age 16, homeschooled.
5: Making the Grade, a radio series documenting the lives of high school students from Pittsburgh Public Schools and their thoughts on graduation, education, and more. These students want you to listen because they believe that you have a stake in their education.
6: Adults may not think that it has anything to do with them, but kids graduating has to do with everybody in the community, and it helps to have adults get us through high school.
7: From what I hear from my friends' personal experiences, it's at home, if they only have like one parent taking care of them and then they're always working and they're never there, then it just makes it easier for them to not try as hard because there's nobody there pushing them to do their best that they can do.
8: Like, I don't got no positive role models for real. Like, my mom lived in a different state. My dad, he got indicted when I was 3 years old, you know, did 15 years in the penitentiary. So I grew up on myself, You know, like fights here and there. I ain't got nobody here to tell me what's right from wrong.
3: Most people in the school, I don't think that they want to do something with their lives or want to be a good role model. And I also feel like they don't get the right encouragement. Like they haven't had enough role models to help them want to be like that.
9: Some ways adults can help kids graduate from high school, they need to actually sit down with the student and see what's going on with them, because some kids are not up to par with what's going on in their outside life.
8: Like have a little bit more one-on-one time with them. I mean, because you know, once you talk to that person, he knows what goes on, you know. Like it's like that's your friend. It ain't even your teacher, it's your friend, you know.
10: Help is what they definitely think they need, is that, you know, like a counselor, you know. They just need to think that they have someone to go to. Like they're smarter than they think. They're better than what they think they are.
6: What we really need as kids who are becoming young adults is motivation. We need role models. We need people we can rely on in times of need, someone we can call or someone that we can ask to just talk to for a little bit. 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
16: Jaden Conley, I go to Kiske Prep. Culture Jam is all about being exposed to things that other people are used to or have seen that you haven't, and just really getting to know people from all around.
17: I'm Abby Hong. I'm 17 and I'm a senior at Ellis.
18: I'm Erica Davis. I'm also 17 and I'm also a senior at Ellis. We're the co-presidents of the Student Diversity League here at Ellis.
17: Essentially, the mission is to facilitate discussions within our community about social justice issues and how we can improve as a school and as a city.
18: We have a lot of privilege going to an all-girls private school, and we have to consider the perspectives of the people coming in from different public schools and even from schools in Somaliland, Ohio, and West Virginia, how their experience might differ from ours, and how we can best incorporate their perspectives and their experiences into Culture Jam.
19: My name is Javon Barnes, and I'm 17 years old. I go to Western House High School. I feel like this is a good thing to get people together, and I've never seen so many people get along in a small space. I haven't seen anybody look at me any type of way that would make me feel offended, and I'm getting along with everybody so far.
20: My name is Tommy Taiwo. I go to Older Dice and I'm 15. When I came here, I didn't know what to expect because it's my first time here. You know, just exposing to religions that I've never known. So it's like a really good thing to really help me. I immigrated here 4 years ago. I've not seen a lot of people of my culture, except when I go to my church, because it's an African church, it's a Nigerian church. I've seen like a lot of people of different cultures, of different race, of different religion that I might not even know existed when I was back in my country.
21: My name's Ada Perlman. I'm a freshman at Ellis.
22: And I'm Anya Akhtar. I'm an 11th grader at Ellis.
21: And we just did a workshop about religious discrimination, and we were inspired to do this after the Tree of Life shooting. I'm Jewish. I belong to one of the synagogues that meets in Tree of Life. I know three of the people that died, and it was really hard for me. And I think this is a way to like spread the message that religious discrimination and hate crimes is not okay.
22: Well, being Muslim and seeing my friends and neighborhood so affected just because of their religion was definitely like very scary, and I just wanted to work to try and eliminate that.
23: I'm Kay Fleischner. I'm a junior at Ellis. I'm running what we're calling the advocacy room. So if people want to write letters to their representatives or to members of the Tree of Life, this is sort of an open space for people to use as they want. I think it's really great that we have so many people from outside of the community.
0: I'm Kylie Coleman. I go to Alderdice High School and I'm 17.
12: I'm Kiara Gill. I'm 17 and I go to Alderdice.
0: We're here to teach a workshop. It's called YUIR, Youth Undoing Institutional Racism. We all come from different places and different experience, but at the end of the day, we're all socialized into thinking the same things. We have the same concepts, and that's what racism is, and we need to bring it down. And I know introducing this to new people might be hard to digest, but I think having these courageous conversations is what gets us to our change, which is our main goal.
12: There are a lot of students I know from different schools that I recognize faces, and I'm just glad that they're here to, you know, experience everything that we have in store and we have that we can offer.
13: The name of this workshop is Turning Empathy into Action. So we're here from the Global Minds Initiative, and we're doing an ESL simulation as well as activities to expose students to humanizing interactions that build empathy and understanding for the immigrant and refugee experience. My name is Peyton Klein. I'm 17 years old, a student at Taylor Alderdice and the founder of the Global Minds Initiative.
14: My name is Sawad Youssef. I am Program Director for Global Minds Initiative. Global Minds Initiative is a for youth, by youth organization that supports intercultural friendship and social bonds. Success at an event like this would be bringing different students together, especially in public schools that are large and there's so many people, and oftentimes students end up in cliques. And so breaking social barriers down and creating spaces where students can come together despite their differences.
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31: You are about to hear a quartet that consists of violinists, all violinists. They have three songs they'll play for you, the first from Vivaldi, and then we'll see if you're able to recognize the second one. I think you'll definitely recognize the third selection here from the Center for Young Musicians. You'll meet them all in a moment. Are our young violinists with the movement Winter from Vivaldi's The Four Seasons.

0: That was very well done. That's an interesting piece. It combines some pizzicata playing, the plucking of the strings, and some great technique. Rochelle Agnew is their instructor. And is there anything you'd like to tell us about these four before we meet two of them?
1: Yes, these four ladies have been playing together all year. I've been working on different combos, some violin trios, some quartets, and they practice every week together. So we're just really excited for the work that they've been doing this year.
0: Well, terrific. Let's start with Josephine, and we'll get a chance to. I think we'll meet Josephine and also Ava, and then we'll meet the other two after the next song. Josephine, tell me about yourself. How old are you, and where do you go to school?
2: So I'm 13, and I go to Pittsburgh Kappa 6 through 12 for Literary Arts.
0: And what, you're in seventh grade, I'm guessing. So
2: Yes.
0: you've had, is this your second year at Kappa?
2: Yes.
0: And we may have talked about this before, but some folks don't know Kappa that well. This is the Creative and Performing Arts, CAPA, High School of Pittsburgh. And students there are in grades 6 through 12. What has Kappa given you a chance to do that other high schools might not have?
2: Well, a lot more writing and probably like more concentrated instruction on the different techniques.
0: Excellent. And are you also playing in an orchestra at Kappa?
2: No, if you're not an instrumental, you don't have that opportunity.
0: Okay, because there are some students who are majoring in music. Your major is writing. What got you interested in wanting to pursue writing?
2: I don't know.
0: It's just, have you always liked to? Well, that's great. Would you like to give a shout out to anybody or say hello to anyone?
2: So my dad and my grandfather and my grandmother
0: Excellent.
2: in Missouri. Not it.
0: She's in Missouri.
2: Yes.
0: Hopefully she's listening online. And that's nice to meet you. Josephine's been here before. And Ava, we'll say hello to her once again. How old are you and where do you go to school?
3: I'm 12 and I go to Marshall Middle School.
0: And you're in sixth grade.
3: Yes.
0: So this is your first middle school year. How's it been so far?
3: It's been really good. I actually really like it.
0: Excellent. Anybody you would like to say hello to?
3: My pappy and my sister, if they're listening, and my dad, he's out there.
0: Excellent. Now, we were talking to Josephine, who likes to write. Do you have a passion for anything or something you enjoy doing?
3: I like to watch movies and read.
0: What have you read lately that you liked?
3: Harry Potter.
0: Do you know I haven't read any Harry Potter? Am I miss? I'm probably, yeah,
3: Yeah, you're missing
0: Josephine just
3: out.
0: looked at me. What? I need to. I just haven't. I will. What? You've never read Harry Potter? I was just thinking about that the other day, actually. That's a gap that I better fulfill. Well, I'm glad to have you here. And you can just pass that microphone back to Rochelle. Now, this next song is an arrangement from somebody on the Center for Young Musicians staff. I think you will be able to detect what the song uses as the basis for the arrangement. We'll see as we once again present Rachel, Josephine, Alexa, and Ava from the Center for Young Musicians.

0: Wasn't that a lot of fun from the Center for Young Musicians? So you could either call that Variations on Twinkle or Variations on the ABC song, right? Because they're the same melody. Who wrote that?
1: Yes, so that was by Christopher Sforza, who is one of our violin faculty, and we're so excited to have his compositional talents on our faculty as well.
0: Yeah, it's fun to hear that in a minor key and with the different parts everybody gets to play. Let's meet Rachel now, who is here for the first time. Welcome, Rachel. And you go to school where?
2: I go to Quaker Valley Middle School.
0: And what grade are you in?
2: Seventh grade.
0: Anybody you would like to say hello to or acknowledge?
2: I would like to say hello to my grandpa, my dad, and my school orchestra director, Mrs. Nye.
0: Excellent. Now, you probably have some things you're passionate about, too. We talked about writing and reading. How about you?
2: I also enjoy writing a lot.
0: And are there particular forms you especially like to write? Fiction, nonfiction, poetry?
2: I like fantasy a lot.
0: Really?
2: Yeah.
0: How come?
2: It's just fun to like be able to write about things that might not happen, but you wish they could, kind of like things that in reality really are impossible, but in your own little world they are.
0: Now, have you ever heard of the book 1984?
2: No, I haven't.
0: Now, 1984, have any of you heard of it? It often gets read in high school or later in middle school, but it is very much a science fiction or fantasy book. And I see Rochelle nodding her head. She knows that book quite well. And it's a book about a future world. It's hard to explain, but we have the adopted son of the author of that book joining us at our next segment. And it would be a lot of fun. You might enjoy that book sometime. His father wrote this book, you know, years and years and years ago, and talked about an age when screens would be able to hear what you say and watch you. He predicted Alexa before Alexa and Siri before Alexa and Siri were even thought of. It's pretty amazing. Well, it's very nice to meet you.
2: Nice and, to meet you, too.
0: And I hope you'll keep up writing. And then finally, speaking of Alexa, I didn't even think. Are a lot of people talking about Alexa with you yet?
3: Yeah, a couple kids in my class asked me, their parents asked me, what if you got that Alexa thing?
0: It never occurred to me until just now that, you know, you and Alexa could talk to each other, but you would be, I would much rather talk to you than Alexa. How old are you and where do you go to school?
3: I'm 9 and I go to Mary Queen of Apostles in New Kensington.
0: Well, it's very nice to meet you. What do you like to do in addition to playing the violin?
3: I love to read, and I'm on a swim team, and I really enjoy swimming there.
0: That's great. What's your favorite stroke or best stroke?
3: That's tough. I like to swim the IM, individual medley.
0: Thank you. I was wondering what that is. So that's like crawl, breaststroke?
3: It's one length of each stroke.
0: And then backstroke? Mm-hmm. And then side?
3: It's butterfly, backstroke, breaststroke, and freestyle.
0: Okay, I should. And freestyle is like crawl, right?
3: Or sort of.
0: I'm behind on my swimming lingo. How are you at diving?
3: I'm pretty good. My dive needs a lot of improvements, but
0: that was my biggest problem in swimming. I was never good at diving. Anybody you want to say hello to?
3: I'd like to say hello to my grandma and my bucca and my friends from Swim Team.
0: Wonderful. Well, thanks, Alexa. And there's one more song. And before we play that, I'll just ask Rochelle. You've got quite a few violinists, I'm sure, in addition to these four. And do you have room for any more?
1: Oh, we definitely do. Yes, you can find out more about our programs by visiting our website, which is www.youngmusicians.org. And we'd love to have some meet more young musicians and violinists, cellists, pianists, guitarists.
0: You can also check out the Center for Young Musicians on Facebook. I just put up a picture of the quartet on our Facebook page, along with a link to the Center for Young Musicians. This song, I know you'll know, it's a perfect time to play it at the beginning of March, along with our thanks for your being here. Here again are Rachel, Josephine, Alexa, and Ava.

0: Beautifully done. Thank you to Rachel, Josephine, Alexa, and Ava, and Rochelle and the Center for Young Musicians.
1: Hey, everybody. It's Savannah from Rish here. We're focusing on police and community relationships right now. Project Perspective is starting to be implemented throughout our school. We're focusing on bridging community and police voices, so I'm really excited about that. I have Cameron here with me, Corlau from Kappa, Leon, and yeah.
2: Hey, I'm Cameron Brown from Bashir High School. I'm in 11th grade and I'm 16 years old.
3: Hi, I'm Carlisle Stokes from Pittsburgh Kappa, and I'm 17, and I'm a senior in high school, and I'm ready to get this started.
4: I'm Leon Blair from Bashir, and I'm 14.
1: So we're going to jump right into some of our stories that we have here, some of our questions that we have in regards to those stories. Leon, some of his background information, he comes from a family of police working blue, as we like to say, and I was just wondering, have you ever had an encounter with the police?
4: Yes, I have, actually. I have good encounters and bad encounters. I'll start with a good encounter. A good encounter would go like, it's just, say you're with a crowd of people and the cops, they come and they're going to be aggressive because they want people to move or people to do what they say. And I just feel like if you give respect and you do what they say and it's all reasonable and willing, then things will go smooth. Now, a bad encounter would be like one time when I was downtown. And there was a lot of people out, and it was like a light up night, I believe. And it was just a big crowd, and like there was a lot of things happening, so I could understand the police frustration. But they come off, you cannot be doing anything at all. But if you're standing with a crowd of people who they're after or they want to move, it's like your ultimate target. And I don't think that's right. So the encounter was there was a lot of people and they wanted us to move to the other side of the sidewalk. So they come, they're like, move, move. We're moving. And it's like, if you're not moving fast enough for them, I got pushed. And it's like, from there, it's different. This is not just you telling me to do something. Now it's you're hurting me and physically putting your hands on me for no reason. And I feel like, and in that situation, I could have reacted badly, which is hitting the cop back, then I'm wrong. And then what I did do is I just went on my way, because I feel like with police officers, it's like they can touch you, but you can't touch them. And I feel like that should be something that is, you know, looked at, because it's like in situations like that, in that matter, they can push you and push on you. And it's just like you can't do anything, or you can't like move their hand or anything, because if you even touch them, you know, it's assault and you're in trouble, you know.
1: Yeah. What were you thinking of, like, at the time? That
4: it was just ultimate disrespect, and you know, you're scared because, you know, it's dark outside, it's cold, and it's like, and then they put in a lot of people, you're getting pushed, and then when they like just push you, telling you to move and flashing flashlights in your eyes, it's just like, it's just disrespect, and you feel like you're not a human being in that moment.
1: How has the incident impacted you and your life, and what you like your perspective of the police?
4: From first glance, you would think that I would just be like, oh, I hate cops. I'm not only bothered with them. And it is kind of in that sense a little bit. But I'm the type of person to where I'm level-headed. So I see both sides of situations. So I will go and I will say, okay, I don't like what he did in this moment, but I can understand why it was done, or I can understand how it could have happened. So that's how I just look at things from both sides when I get in situations like that. So I don't just go one side. With the police, it makes me more cautious of them, but I'm not like I hate them it's not like that, but I am more cautious and more aware of what's going on when I'm around police.
1: Back to your experience, what did you think whenever everything was going on? How did you feel? What were you thinking?
4: I felt disrespected. I didn't feel like it was just you were scared. Because it's like with police, it's like, and when they're in that type of aggression, you just feel like, I don't know what can happen right now. So I should just let him push me and do what he says, or should I like try to do something else? Because it's like, if you move the wrong way, you never know what can happen. And that's why it's just all uncertainty and fear. So that's how it was fear.
1: So as a student, as a minor, do you feel comfortable approaching a police officer?
4: And this is the saddest part of it all.
1: If you were in trouble,
4: I was in trouble, yes. But for just any reason, And this is sad, but when, like, if I'm in a car and they're behind me, I get, like, my heart starts, like, I get scared. Yeah. And that's not good at all. But that's our reality nowadays. It's like, you don't trust police, and that's the people that we should trust the most, but we don't trust them.
1: What community did you say? Beachview?
4: Yeah, I live in Beachview now. Yeah.
1: Do you think that your community in Beachview is able to trust the police? Do you guys trust the police as a community?
4: I can say 50-50. Because, you know, like I said, you have to look at things from both sides and be level-headed with it, but... As far as just, like, trusting the police for, like, just, you know, a mingle or whatever, no. Yeah. But, I mean, if we're in trouble, that's who we're going to call, and that's, you know, normal. But as far as, like, having a bond and being, like, engaged with it, no. Yeah. It's not, yeah.
1: So, you come from a family of law enforcement. Yeah. I come from a family of law enforcement. I can kind of see where you're coming from, because you kind of have, like, the devil's advocate effect.
4: Yeah, yeah.
1: So, it's like...
4: And that's what I'm saying. That's why I look at it both sides, because I see there is good cops, and but then I see, okay, there are bad cops. And I notice that there's more good than bad, but that bad still has, you know, a riff. So that's how it's like, it's, yeah, devil's advocate. You're just like, okay, there's good, there's bad. I don't know, you know? So
1: yeah.
4: It's, and that's why I say you have to be level-headed, and you have to look at it from both sides and just deal with every situation as it, you know, it comes and as you'll get it.
1: Like, how would you, like, describe your relationship that you have with the law enforcement in your community?
4: I can say that for me, myself, I respect them for my own safety. We don't have a friendship. It's not like a teacher and student relationship like how it should be. Like, you know, like, but it's just like... I respect them when I see them because that's the right thing to do. That's what I have to do. But it's not a relationship at all.
1: Yeah.
4: Yeah.
1: And do you think that the officers in your community try and protect and serve as much as they can?
4: Yeah, and I think because there are a lot of good cops, and they do their job. And that's why I don't think cops are bad all the time. I just think that they do their job when they have to for regular calls and regular things. But when things get hectic, I think they should... use their training more instead of just when things get real crazy, they just go rogue. And some of it you can understand, but it's like if you're that official and you're in that position, you should be able to handle it when things get really that bad, you know? Yeah.
1: So what would you suggest on students' part and officers' part, what to do to help build that relationship?
4: Well, I'm all about knowledge. So I feel like students should be more educated and police should be more educated. And that's what our project is about. We're trying to educate students and police on how to deal with each other. To let students know how police are and what they need. Let police know how students are and what they need so everyone can understand each other. Because understanding and communication is the best thing. It's the key. So you have to understand who they are, who we are, and then find some neutral ground.
1: Yeah.
4: And that's what you do in life.
1: Thanks, Leon.
4: You're welcome.
2: Thank you so much, Leon. I'm going to turn the mic over to Carlisle now from Kappa. And I just wanted to know a little bit about your perspective.
3: I really do respect the police because I know they have a hard job. But I feel as though police need to try harder to build a bond with people, you know? It seems as though they just think they're supreme, in which they are trying to protect us, which we all respect and we love. We want to be protected. That's what their job is. But I feel as though they should try harder to build a bond so that we can give them the most respect that we want to and that they deserve.
2: Right, right. And I agree. Have you ever had an incident with the police?
3: I actually have. When I was a freshman in high school, I actually got detained downtown. I was standing outside a closed Jackson Hewitt establishment, and an officer came up to me and asked me to go to my bus stop and go home. But I was telling her, I'm waiting for my friend. You know, he's coming over to my house this weekend, and we're catching the bus home. He went to City High at the time, so he got out a little later than I did. So I told her that. She was like, no, you have to move. And so after a few minutes of her, you know, raising her voice at me, somebody from my school said, Carlisle, come here, just come here, because they saw me, you know, interacting with the police. So as I attempted to walk past her, she claimed I was coming at her or lunging at her. So she tried to detain me. And I was just like, ma'am, what are you doing? You know, my friend's calling me. I'm trying to walk past you. So then she said I was resisting arrest, which I guess I can understand, but I was a freshman. I did not understand it at all. So then she had her partner, you know, use a little bit of extra force, in my opinion, excessive force. And then I was detained, and it was just a big thing with my parents. And I had to go to the magistrate. And it just made me look at things a different way. Like, I have to be more aware of what I'm doing, you know, especially freshman year. It was a big eye-opener for me.
2: Right, right, right. And what were you thinking at the time of the incident? What happened?
3: I was just thinking, you know, what did I do to deserve this? I don't know. Like, what could I have done differently? I definitely could have maybe walked away or maybe even went to City High. But, you know, like I said, freshman year, not thinking too much outside of the box. So I was like, I told him to meet me here. I'm going to wait. And I did address her with respect. And, you know, I gave her all the right responses that I could. But I felt as though, you know, sometimes police get hostile when they think we're not respecting them, but in our cases, we are.
2: What impact has this had on you since the incident?
3: Like I said earlier, it just makes me really look at everything I'm doing. It makes me see that there's a certain tension between everybody that I have to watch out for where I'm going. And I drive now, so I definitely want to make sure I don't break any laws or do anything to make the police, you know, think of me in a certain type of way. So it just really made me, it opened my eye and made me make sure I'm doing things very carefully and precise, and I'm being vigilant all the time.
2: Right. So let's backtrack a little bit. What did you think about when you realized what actually happened on this incident?
3: I realized that I didn't want that one friend to come over to my house anymore.
2: But, right.
3: I realized that I just have to make sure that I guess maybe I could explain it a little more, like, ma'am, where would you like me to go? I cannot go home yet, you know, so where would you like me to go? At the end of the day, I believe everybody, and I talked to a few officers who came to my school, and he was telling me that, you know, everybody's scared, from the citizens to the officers. And so they both react off of fear, and I think everybody needs to have a mutual understanding that we're all scared, and we just need to talk about it. You know, words can solve a lot of things other than, and not just violence.
2: Right. So do you feel comfortable approaching a police officer if you were in trouble?
3: Yes, I would, because that's their job. And I feel as though most police officers know that's their job. You know, they wouldn't look at me any type of way or anything like that. So I would definitely feel comfortable if I was in trouble with some police officer, if I had trouble in any situation. And I feel as though most times, you know, maybe 9-8 times out of 10, they will try to help. And I do respect that a lot because, they're like I said, their job is difficult.
1: So where Bashir? Carlisle's from Kappa. It's Savannah, Cam, Carlisle, Leon, and we're talking about police and community relationships. So, Cameron, back to you.
2: All right, Carlisle, just to bring it back up, do you believe that the community has trust in the police force, your local police force?
3: My community?
2: Yes. You said you're from Brookline, correct?
3: Yes, I just moved to Brookline. I've been there for about a year now. And so I used to live in Knoxville around Mount Oliver. And so those are two different neighborhoods, you know. So I feel as though Brookline does – I don't see a lot of police officers in Brookline, actually. So, I mean, I feel as though there's a certain sense of, like, trust and there's more social status in Brookline than where I used to live in Knoxville. So, and I always saw the police around where I used to live and everything. And it's just because more things are going on there. And that impacted me also. You know, a few nights I had to come home from, like, rehearsal. I do musicals, and I come home from rehearsal, and it's dark. And then one time the police officers were just

0: can learn from them and just talk. Like, if we interviewed them a few times, you know, police officer, Pittsburgh police officers, and I'm pretty sure someone has done that, get their feel, like, what's going through your mind when you're, you know, having a interaction with a citizen, or what would you prefer us to do? And I asked a few of those questions at my school, and he told us, like I said before, he told us, everybody's scared. We want to get home. You want to get home. So help us help you. And, you know, they do have the higher, I don't want to say prestige. They have, you know, they're the adults here. So we just have to try to help them.
1: Right, right, right. So how do you think police officers are trained to deal with people of other cultures, races, or ethnicities?
0: So I feel as though they're trained to deal with those situations with more, like, delicacy, you know, because that's the most times where the situation could blow up, I would think. So I feel as though they tell them, hey, you know, this situation is going to be delicate. You know, try to take extra care of it. But I feel as though sometimes they don't. Like, that's the times where they want to establish their dominance when they should try to be more understanding and caring.
2: I wanted to jump in on what he was saying about that. I think that he's right. When they're trained to deal with it, and they are, like, trained to deal with it delicately. But I will say that in that situation, when it's some people from other cultures and different places, some police officers they like to establish their dominance because they feel like this is their turf. So when someone new comes in, they're just like, okay, this is our turf. So instead of dealing with it the right way, they go off very bad, and they go off and they, like, disrespect them and don't do what they say, or don't like really be open to them, because they want to establish that this is, our turf. Yeah.
3: Thanks, Leon.
1: Thanks so much, Leon. So to go back to Carlisle to finish it up, do you believe that law enforcement does everything in their power to protect and serve your community, and why?
0: Ooh, so like I said, in my new community, I don't see them a lot. So I feel as though that's either a job well done, or the citizens of Brookline, that's a job well done. I feel like the police do try to do their, in general, try to do their best job protecting and serving, but I think they have to understand not every situation is the same. So, like, if you have an armed shooter, that's going to be different than somebody who jaywalked. Right. You know, so yeah. You have to handle situations differently. Not everything can be used with excessive force, or not everything can be used with talking, you know. So right. I think you have to pick, you know, your situations. Like, go through that training. I know every police officer went through extensive training. Think back to that and just choose the right thing to do.
1: Right, right, right. So to finish it up, Carlisle, what do you think needs to happen to make things right? So what needs to happen to bridge the gap in
0: Like I said, it's back to the understanding. Like, and like Leon said, knowledge. I think those are the two most important things, because when you have those, then everybody gets along and you know a little bit of background. Like, I feel like a police officer sits down for 2 minutes, just like, even if it's like a traffic stop, then that gives you that certain relationship, because not everybody is trying to be hostile, police or citizen. So I feel as though they just need to, like, they know they're humans too. So if they want a police officer, they be us. So I feel as though they need to put themselves in our shoes, and likewise, we could put ourselves in their shoes.
1: Right.
0: It just needs to be a little more of compromise and understanding.
1: Right, right, right. So just to turn the mic over to Savannah, tell you a little bit more about our project.
3: March 30th, we have planned at Brashear High School restorative practice circle, I guess that's how you would call it. And it's going to be more of a fishbowl effect, where there's going to be an outer and an inner circle. So we're going to have community stakeholders, police officers, government officials on the outer circle and looking in. And then on the inside, we're going to have students share their experiences and direct encounters with the police officers in their neighborhoods and experience that they've had with them. So that's going to be really cool. That's going to be March 30th. We're going to have spectators there watching. Brashear's going to facilitate the conversation. Some of these questions you'll definitely see again, because, I mean, it's all about perspective. It's all about how you view the situation itself. After that, we're going to have the inside circle move on the outside, and then we'll get the officers, the community stakeholders, the government officials, direct experiences with students. And basically, we're trying to figure out what we can do to help bridge the gap between community and police voices.
2: Oh, so, and restorative practice, we're using

0: and restorative practices, which actually I'm trained in, which is...
1: This is Leon, by the way.
0: Yeah, this is Leon. And restorative practices, what they are is it's a practice that builds community and bonds between people, students, teachers, anybody, and it solves conflicts. So... And so in our training, we learned about a fishbowl circle, and that's what we're using. A fishbowl circle is when you put people on the inside, and what they do is they give their opinions, they give their problems, and the people, and you have people on the outside of the circle, and they listen. And once the people in the middle are done, you have someone from the outside go in, and they can't ask the question because the question can cause like the person inside to go on defense. So you have to give a solution. So if the government officials are in there and then are the police officers or whoever's in the inner circle and the students are in the outer circle, the students, they can come in and they can give a solution to the police officer's problem and vice versa. So what the fishbowl circle is, it's about giving everyone a voice and then making the other people listen instead of talking.
1: So Leon's going to be training Bashir students and action team on restorative practices for the next month or so. Yeah. So that's going to be really cool.
0: All our goal is just to build community, build bonds, and get neutral ground and build understanding of police officers and students, because at the end of the day, we all have to live in the same world. We all go to the same places. We're all in the same place, so we all have to be respectful. Get along.
2: And honestly, I know that Pittsburgh Capital would definitely agree with that. I'm definitely going to try to get a few students behind this. I definitely think it's a good cause, and I love what you guys are doing. Yeah.
1: Thanks, Carlisle.
3: Thanks so much, Carlisle.
4: Well, it's now a pleasure for me to introduce to you a poet laureate, actually a poet ambassador from the Allegheny County Youth Poet Ambassador Program for Alphabet City at City of Asylum. Her name is Asia Lynn. Welcome, Asia. It's good to have you here.
5: It's good to be here.
4: Tell me a bit about yourself. Clearly you like to write, but what else do you like to do?
5: So I like to write, obviously. I also really enjoy theater. At my school, I'm in the plays and the musicals, and I do a lot of extracurriculars. I just really enjoy performing and just anything to do with writing.
4: Do you do any sports?
5: No. Yeah, that is not my greatest area.
4: And let's see, has there been a play yet this year?
5: Yeah, we actually just had our performance last week, and I was a narrator in it, and it was called Kill Me Deadly. It was like this 1940s murder type thing.
4: Is it funny?
5: Yes, yeah, it was very funny.
4: It sounds like it's almost a parody or a takeoff on a horror movie. Do you know what musical your school is doing this year?
5: Yeah, we're going to be doing Into the Woods, which I'm so excited about. It's one of my favorites.
4: Nice. Have you seen the movie?
5: I have.
4: I haven't yet. I started to watch it, and I said, this is really good. I want to wait and watch this when I can really enjoy it. Do you want to say hello to anybody who might be listening right now?
5: I guess my mom and dad, probably. I know a few of my friends said that they would listen, but hi.
4: Hello. I'm glad they may hear you when this is played back and available on demand. So, Asia, when did you discover that you liked to write? Do you remember sort of realizing it was a skill you wanted to cultivate?
5: Well, I guess I wrote a little bit in elementary school, but it wasn't really like a passion of mine. It was just something I had to do for school, I guess. But it was really in middle school whenever I realized that I enjoyed writing. And part of it was like people would tell me, oh, you're pretty good at writing. And that obviously was like, oh, well, maybe I should do this. And then I think it was either 7th or 8th grade, I discovered spoken word poetry online, and I was obsessed with it. It was just so cool to me that people could that their words could be so powerful, I guess. And it just was something I wanted to be able to do.
4: That makes sense given how much you like acting too. But with spoken word, one big difference is it's your own words.
5: Yeah.
4: Typically. I'm assuming you've performed as a slam poet or spoken word poet, or
5: well, the only really opportunities I've gotten to do that in is actually at my church. We have this fine arts program, and there's like a bunch of different art-related categories you can do. And one of them was spoken word poetry, and I'm like, this is my chance to be able to do this, because, I mean, in Hampton, there aren't a ton of like places you can go to read your poetry.
4: There aren't these little basement coffee shops with candlelit tables. And
5: not really.
4: Down and, you know, there's not a Greenwich Village section of Hampton. I know the area. So that had to be neat. Well, I mean, I would think it's one thing to be on stage and read from a script. That's another thing to share your own words. Was that hard? Or I think it takes a lot of courage to do either.
5: It's kind of almost, oddly enough, the same as performing someone else's stuff for me sometimes. It seems really intimidating until you actually start speaking, and then it's suddenly so easy. It just starts coming out, I guess. And it feels so good to be able to share something you've made. And it's really special.
4: It's great. Have you thought about what you might like to do after you get out of high school?
5: I definitely want to go to college, but I'm not sure for what.
4: Yeah, there's a lot to consider, and especially as a junior, most folks are still, you're still figuring it out, even when you're a senior or even when you're in college. How has the pandemic been? My memory is Hampton was able to navigate it with a blend of both in-person and remote learning. Is that the case?
5: The way that we did it was, we had hybrid. We had Zoom calls on the days we weren't at school, and then we had days where we were in school, and we had desk shields and all of that stuff. And it wasn't an ideal situation, but I think the way we did it at Hampton was probably the smoothest way we could have. It was still pretty difficult, though.
4: Did it leave you with any new kinds of feelings for maybe what you didn't realize you appreciated as much, or things that you wish had been done differently? I'm not trying to put you on the spot. I'm just curious.
5: Yeah, I'd say so. In the moment, I was thinking, well, this isn't that bad, is it? But then whenever some things started going back to normal, like we would go to school every day and I would get to see my friends from the other half of the alphabet, I was thinking, oh, this is so much better. I didn't realize I even missed this, but I did. So
4: interesting. Yeah, I have some knowledge. Different districts have done different things. Hampton is relatively small and also spaced out enough. But yeah, you're only going to see, I guess, the first half, right? The A through M's, not the N through Z's. And there's really no way you can change that.
5: Yeah.
4: Well, I know you brought three poems to share, and we'll talk a little bit more after your first one, but would you like to share it now? And if there's anything to say ahead of it, feel free if it needs to be set up. Otherwise, the stage is yours.
5: Okay. Well, this first one is called Mind in Hand, Pen to Paper. It's actually the one that's on the Alphabet City website that I submitted for to become a poet ambassador. And I think it was reflecting on a lot of the events that happened during like the 2020 year, where there were a lot of social issues coming to light. And just as a writer trying to figure out how am I supposed to address this? Am I even supposed to be the one addressing it? So yeah, I said, I am not the things I write, nor the words that leave my mouth. My actions and mistakes are nearly indiscernible these days. On these days, I will not regurgitate thoughts that are not mine in hoping that integrity will always live here. Hearing the difficult things never gets easier. But today, I will listen and pay attention like I should have yesterday. I have important things to write about, but I am afraid they are not mine to put words to say. It is a terrifyingly vulnerable thing. Things are big and frightening, but this world wants us to forget. Regret has reinforced these walls for long enough, and I refuse to leave it all to time. Time will not become my excuse. With words unloose on my tongue, my writing is not who I am, but neither is this passivity. I am young. So then, I still have time. I'll fight with my sword and pick up the pen.
4: That's Asia Lynn, who is here from Hampton High School, age 16. Interesting to hear that. What I'm hearing is kind of a sense of obligation that you felt really compelled to not let the moment pass by, but also were wrestling with, is this your moment to represent?
5: Yeah, I think whenever bad things happen, obviously you want to do something about it, but sometimes it's not, like, for example, if the Black community is having a social issue, you shouldn't ignore it, obviously, but I shouldn't speak as though it's mine, if that makes sense. Like, my voice is, like, the most important voice to, like, speak to this, if that makes sense.
4: Of course, it's tricky. You don't, I would suspect, you don't want to appropriate another segment's issues, nor do you want to appear as a savior. You want to be an ally, right?
5: Exactly.
4: And that's hard to navigate as an adult, let alone as somebody who's becoming one. I don't mean to be ageist, but I mean it's it's really hard to navigate that sort of thing. It sounds like you strike me as somebody who would have a very tough time being passive. Am I right about that?
5: A little bit, I guess. I have my opinions about things, I guess, but sometimes I do find it difficult to speak up because I'm afraid about how I'll come off a lot.
4: Yeah, I guess what I'm glad I asked the question that way, because you can filter yourself, so to speak, I'm sure, but I suspect there's a lot on your mind, too. That's what I meant by not keeping passive. What is language arts like in school? Are there people encouraging you as part of the English classes that you have? I hope so.
5: Yeah, for sure. All of my teachers have been really great and supportive of me. Like my teacher last year, we did a poetry assignment, and he really encouraged me in that, and that was really cool. And my speech and debate coach, she also is really great at encouraging and, like, challenging me and just really motivating me to continue to do my thing, I guess.
4: Can you tell me more about how speech and debate works at Hampton? Because my high school did not have speech and debate, and there aren't as many in our region as you might think. Are they teams or are they individuals?
5: Yeah, we are a team. And, well, I don't really do the debate part. I'm very much so more of the interested in the speech aspect of speech and debate. But everyone does work together. And obviously in the debate part, there's more of an opportunity to, like, be in little teams. But we are kind of one collective team because we meet weekly and we bounce ideas off of each other and help, like, develop the things we're creating.
4: And the speech part, is it extemporaneous or is it something prepared?
5: Well, there actually is like an extempt category, but there's also like interpretation events where you find a script and you perform it. So it's kind of almost more like just acting. But then there are also ones, the one that I like to participate in, it's called Program Oral Interpretation. And you kind of create your own script, but by using other people's words, essentially. And it's a mixture of news articles and book excerpts and poems. It's a really cool thing.
4: Do you ever use other students' works to be your script, so to speak?
5: Unfortunately, I have to use things that are published online, mm-hmm. which is great, obviously, because there's a lot of great resources. But I know there are a lot of people around me that have great things that they have to say. But that, I guess, that's just kind of another event that they'd have to share that in.
4: I'm asking partly because wouldn't that be a great way to develop empathy? You're talking sure. about understanding and relating more to people passionate and impacted by the Black Lives Matter movement. Imagine somebody who wrote first person poems reacting to that,
5: yeah.
4: perhaps as a Black teen, and you're reading it, or maybe somebody not as familiar with some of those issues as you are reading it. It's just yeah. interesting. To me, at least, that's one way of getting people to consider other people's perspectives.
5: It really is, yeah.
4: I know you brought three poems all together. Do you want to share another one?
5: Yeah, sure.
4: Tell me a little bit about it before you read it.
5: Okay, this one, something that I'm sure all writers are very familiar with is writer's block, and that's something I deal with a lot with poetry. And so a few months ago, actually, I was kind of stuck, and I just wanted to write about something. So I asked my friends, hey, let me know, I'll write a poem about you, and that will maybe help me get back into it. So, and a few people responded, and I just really liked the way this one turned out. I was going to rename it, but then I thought it was cool to keep it true to what it was. So it's just to Maddie, my friend Maddie, that I wrote the poem about. So, yeah. Miss Sunshine's smile and golden hair. To see the whole of summer swept up in a familiar face. You remind me of how much I love the sun, the sticky sweet of ice cream and the lemonade stands that pop up on street corners. Laughter with you is hopscotch happiness, the free fall of swing jumping in the sun again. So let's visit, Miss Summer Smile. Hello once more. Let's sit a while.
4: That's beautiful. How did she react when she heard that? I'm assuming it's a girl. Yeah. Maddie is likely a girl.
5: Yeah. I sent it to her over text. So you can't always understand how people react through just their messages. But she seemed very happy about it and I guess kind of flattered. Like, aw. That's very sweet of you to say.
4: That's a good way to get out of feeling blocked like that. It's really hard. Sometimes you just have to do it, but it's still so hard.
5: Mm-hmm.
4: Do you find yourself often, if you're writing, that you might end up in a completely different place than you thought you were going to end up?
5: Yeah. I often... I don't know if this is exactly what you're asking, but I often have like random poem ideas and I'll write them down and then I don't really have a full vision of where I want it to go. But then I'll come up with a fuller idea later and then think, oh, this line would be perfect. So then I end up using it for that. And it's not exactly how I meant the line to come across, but in the new context, it has its own kind of value.
4: Yeah, it really teaches you to be patient with yourself and kind of let the process take place, I would think, which is hard to do. How do you feel about prose? I suspect you're a good writer overall.
5: I really enjoy writing, just overall. And I always joke with my one friend, because she's also a writer, and we have a hard time keeping like the narrative kind of voice out of our poetry, and we have a difficult keeping the poetry out of our narrative voice. And so they kind of bleed into one another. But kind of like what I said before, I don't always have a very developed idea of what I want to write. So it's easier to keep it shorter in poems. So, yeah.
4: Interesting. I've never thought about it that way. So I guess... when I think about the narrative voice, it's more explicit and detailed, evident or clear, where poetry is a bit more artistic isn't quite the right word, but subject to interpretation, maybe.
5: Yeah, more abstract, I'd say.
4: Yeah, that's the... So those are two very different sides of the world of writing. Do you have any brothers and sisters?
5: I actually do have a sister, yes.
4: What's her name?
5: Her name's Laurel.
4: Younger or older?
5: Older, yeah.
4: What does she do?
5: She's into actuarial science, so... A very different thing than what I'm doing.
4: I have a sister-in-law that is has a degree in actuarial science. And when she first said she was an actuary, I said, well, we accept all kinds of people. But that's really an amazing job, isn't it?
5: Yeah, it seems very cool, very... A lot of the stuff flies over my head. I'm good at math, but that's just a whole other realm, in my opinion.
4: Oh, it sure is. It's something. Is she local or?
5: Yeah, she goes to college within the state. So yeah.
4: Excellent. It's really interesting to get to know you. You've got a lot of talent, and you can probably do whatever it is you want to. Before you read your next poem or share that poem, can you tell me a little bit about what the experience with City of Asylum has been like?
5: Well, I was actually introduced to it, City of Asylum, through my one friend's mom, who's an English teacher, and she told me about the poetry opportunity, and I thought it was just really cool. And I'd actually never heard of City of Asylum, but as I looked into it, it kind of blew me away. I had no idea that there was something like that here in Pittsburgh. And through the different cohort meetings that we've had with the poet laureate and poet ambassadors, it's just really cool seeing how different, I guess, we all are, but we all have a passion for the same thing. And I listened to the other interviews that you did with them, and it was just really cool being able to see their own poetry style.
4: Yeah, you all have, of course, you've all been different and really interesting to learn about. Turning away from poetry for a minute, this is kind of a weird question, but I know you can handle it. If I gave you a magic wand to change one thing in the world,
5: oh gosh,
4: and or can you think of one of the things you might? I won't hold you to the one thing, but is there anything you really wish were different? Or that there were more of, or there was less of?
5: That's a difficult question.
4: That's why we have this thinking music. you can think about it.
5: I guess I'd want there to be just more openness overall to hear other people, because I don't think it's really realistic for people to agree on everything all the time. That's just not how the world works. But just people being open to hear the other perspective is something that I think would do us worlds of good.
4: That's an amazing answer to that question, and one I've never heard before, because it's actually really concrete and doable, at least in everybody's individual life, if we just chose to listen without judgment.
5: Yeah.
4: And somehow we've really been in, wired to do otherwise based on the atmosphere we're in.
5: Definitely.
4: Maybe. But it just... You don't need to judge what somebody is saying, unless they ask you to, maybe, or want to. Coming from a debater, that's a great point of view. Well, you've got one more to share with us, and I'm eager to hear it.
5: Yeah. So this one is definitely more narrative. It's not as much based on real life things, I guess. like I said, I enjoy the drama club and theater, so I tend to be a little bit overdramatic sometimes in my writing too. And yeah, so I guess that's where this one comes from. It says, "Yours is the hand I would hold. Yours is the hand I would hold for longer than I have to. For longer than I should, I'd wait for you. To become the whole sky, I'd write you. Into every sickly love poem, I'd forget you. In the last line, I'd leave you. Until I forget it's my fault. I have made you into something you're not. You'll wait for me, and my forgotten I'm sorry will have dried up. And all that is left is this fossil, a remembrance of organic matter once living. But if only someone had told me you can't recreate the breathing out of just the bones. I will bury you back inside my heart and be something new the next time. Someone whispers, I love you, but it won't be me. For by that time, I will have said goodbye, and your hand will have let go of mine, too."
4: Wow, you're a really good writer. Do you play any instruments?
5: I do. I play the bass in the orchestra, and my best friend and I always joke because we both play the bass, and we always say how our job is to keep the beat, but that's the one thing we can't do. I don't know if it's 100% true, but I understand the instrument and I enjoy the instrument, but it is not my number one talent, I would say.
4: It could be hard to do that. Thank you for being here. Is there anything else you'd like to add, Asia, that maybe I didn't give you space to talk about? Or?
5: Well, I guess one cool thing that I'm just excited about for this year is my friend and I, Audrey is her name, and she's another great poet of that I know. And we started this club at our school called Showcase Club, in which we are creating a space for artists. So whether they do poetry or paint or do digital art or play an instrument, they have a place where they can perform or just share with others. And we're so really excited.
4: You're adding that venue we mentioned was missing before. Well, that's great. Well, thank you so much for being here, and also to City of Asylum. You'll find information about the Youth Poet Ambassador Program at its website. Asia Lin is who is with us.
3: 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I'm in 10th grade at Montour High School, and you're listening to Youth Express. Catch the future.
4: Well, we have Elias Corey with us, who lives in Polish Hill and is in 11th grade at Holy Family Academy. He's a great performer and songwriter. Elias has been with us before, and I know you'll enjoy him. And we'll take a listen to his first song and then talk a bit. Here is Elias Corey.

0: Elias Corey here at the Saturday Light Brigade. Welcome back. It's nice to hear your voice and your playing. Tell me about that song.
1: Well, I kind of made it's kind of like out of many things, kind of. Like, it's inspiration from, like, seeing other people kind of struggle, but, you know, they'll still try from, you know, everything that's coming towards them.
0: Even though you can sort of maybe see that the chances of success are limited, but they're still trying just the same.
1: Yeah, there might be, 98%, you know, it's not going to happen, but, you know, it's 1%, you know.
0: Yeah, it's something, and that's a really, it's a great song. I like the way the music matches that song in a very, I can't put my finger on it. I don't think I need to. It's just that the mood of the melody of the song really gets you in that same sort of a bittersweet mood. But yeah, you see, if you apply it to love, you know, why are we doing this to ourselves? What a great song. You mentioned there's some other things that you think about in terms of that song too.
1: It's kind of like when I was starting out the song, it kind of sounded like one of the like a Pink Floyd song
0: that
1: it would be playing. It kind of has like a major chords on top of, like, say, sad poetic words, kind of contrasts itself.
0: So here you've got Elias at the age of 16 mentioning Pink Floyd, among others, and I regard you as an old soul in a way. You certainly are a person of the times, but it's kind of cool that you go back to some older songs too. How did you develop your interest in music?
1: Well, you see, my dad has a lot of albums that he had from early 70s, you know, late 60s, stuff like that. And I was playing, newer stuff. So he gave me his record player, gave me a bunch of records like Jimi Hendrix, Santana, Pink Floyd. All that good stuff, you know.
0: Do you remember when you first listened to that stuff? Were you immediately attracted to it?
1: Pretty much, yeah. It kind of spoke to me.
0: Yeah, it's kind of fun. You know, I was looking. I'm digressing a little bit, but I every now and then there's a song I hear in my head and I really want to find it. And there was a band called Timberline, all one word, that goes back to, in fact, the guy who founded that band was only 15 or so when he started it. And they had some national success. And I had an LP of it, but I was trying to find it online too. And I ended up reading the whole biography about this person. And I had no idea how much he had done. And it just had such an interesting life. And it's kind of fun sometimes to look back at how I should have started was that was an artist who I remember when I was about 17 really liking that particular album, the way the songs were written and orchestrated. And then going back quite a while later and looking at it, I can see why it struck me. But I also had a different relationship with it now that some time has passed, too. It's got to be a real kick for your dad to listen to these songs with you if you're able to, you know, if you listen together.
1: Yeah.
0: And also to hear you writing, too. Are you going to be playing out anywhere? Well, you're not going to be playing out this weekend, not outside. I know you like to busk, but I can't imagine busking in this weather. But are you going to be playing anywhere where folks can see you?
1: Well, I usually play at some of the local places around Pittsburgh during the winter, like Southpaw on the south side and Carson Street.
0: Mm-hmm.
1: It's a great place to play. Also, Moondogs and Blawnox is great people and a great place to jam.
0: And excellent.
1: Kinda, learn more from other people and new techniques.
0: That's terrific. When you go to those places to jam, are there other high school kids usually, or are you often the youngest there?
1: Pretty much. I'm always, you know, like the newcomer, and surprisingly, I'm accepted into the ring of people.
0: Well, that's I'm not surprised, given how talented you are, but. I'm sure you're holding your own, too. When did you start playing? I'm trying to remember.
1: I started when I was about 12, 13.
0: Yeah, so that's you just keep getting better and better, and your voice it's just really tremendous. You really, I don't know, when you take songs, you really, if they're not already your own, you make them your own. As you're singing, what would you like to do next?
1: I'm into a lot of Jim Croce, so I was going to do Time in a Bottle.
0: It's one of my favorite songs. This song was actually played at my wedding, so
1: really?
0: It's our wedding, so it's a great song. I'm curious about Jim Croce. We'll talk about that a little bit more after you play it. If you're just joining us, you're listening to... Elias Corey, who is in 11th grade and is 16.

0: It was beautifully done. You couldn't see it, but Ricky came gracefully into the theater with a big smile on her face as you played that. And it's a beautiful song.
1: Yeah.
0: Did you discover Jim Croce through your dad's record collection too? He and I have a lot of similar albums. Jim Croce's songs hold up really well, don't they?
1: They're pretty majestic.
0: So. Yeah, and there's a lot of great videos on YouTube. I don't know if you've looked there. A lot of his performances were captured.
1: Oh, yeah, live.
0: And there even is a relatively recently released concert that his wife Ingrid authorized the release of, which has some songs I'd never heard him do before, that I think is out on YouTube or maybe at the Internet Archive, but just a lot of great songs. Those guitar parts are pretty hard to master, too. There's a
1: intricate,
0: lot of intricate.
1: Yeah,
0: that's the perfect word for it. I know you're finishing up your 11th grade year or right in the middle of it. Do you know what you want to do after you graduate?
1: Well, right now, I'm basically trying to get as much experience I can get in, like, communications and, like, getting into, like, music-related things. Like, right now, I work for the county in helping to organize the festivals around Pittsburgh.
0: Oh, that's great. That's an internship you're doing. So would you be involved if it's county, like any of the summertime music sessions that are done out at Hartwood or South Park? Well, that's great. There's a lot to be done at those things. It's amazing how much work there is.
1: It is a big team.
0: Yeah. Well, that's fantastic. Have you recorded anything yet?
1: I have a lot of live recorded things that are, like, semi-professionally recorded, but not in a studio yet.
0: Is anything up at a website that folks can listen to?
1: Actually, yeah. I have my band page. It's called The EK Band, and it's pronounced The E.K.Band.
0: E.K.Band.
1: Yeah.
0: And in fact, I just liked your page yesterday, so you can go and find that page and like it. And there's some music there.
1: And also from my Facebook page, I just uploaded my new website that I made.
0: Fantastic. Now, when you play as a band, who's with you?
1: I'm the lead guitarist and rhythm. My dad, Najib Khoury, he plays bass guitar. And usually we'll get like a session drummer or like session keyboardist that we know to come perform with us.
0: Fantastic. I hope that you'll continue to look for Elias Khoury, who's just, I know you'll probably write more songs. It's great to hear you bring life to these older songs, too. I think you have one more. And
1: kind of just like an improvisational, kind of like instrumental.
0: Fantastic. So once again, here is Elias Khoury.

0: Elias Corey, and if I may quote Linda from Collier, who just wrote, Elias is the best. Thank you for being here.
1: My name is Latea. I'm 13 years old and live in Manassas. One of the ways my school has hurt or disappointed me is as I got older, it got harder. I was a straight-A student all of my life. Then once I hit 7th grade, everything changed. There was no one there to push me to do my best. Everything was up to me now. I always thought things would be easy, but eventually I learned if I ever wanted to make something of myself, I would have to push myself to do my best at all times. When I was in like 6th grade in elementary school and stuff, everybody was like there to tell me to study and to tell me my potential and stuff. Then whenever I hit 7th grade, it was just up to me. I just think that I didn't know how to handle it, being that everybody always was right there to tell me what I needed to do, and I'm starting to get a lot better.
0: The Saturday Light Brigade, that was the New Orleans High Society band with On the Sunny Side of the Street. I've got 5 people in here with me, and we've barely had a chance to get to know each other yet. I've been looking forward to this segment for quite a while. We learned about this initiative a few months ago. Here with me are students from Baldwin Whitehall. The one thing, in addition to that, that they all have in common is they are teens, and the other thing they have in common is that they are taking part in the 32-hour vigil to honor North American victims of identity-based and school-place violence. We'll talk about that. It's part of a program called LIGHT, which is an acronym for Leadership Through Innovation in Genocide and Human Rights Teaching, the LIGHT Education Initiative. The very first thing we're going to do, I'd just like each of you to introduce yourself, your age and grade, and if you have any shout-outs or acknowledgments, this is a perfect time to do that. And Caroline gets to go first.
2: I'm Caroline Pro. I'm a senior, and shout out to my mom. She's working out right now, and also shout out to Mr. Lachlan. He's our Special Olympics guy.
3: Yeah. Hi, my name is Stephanie. I am a junior. I'll give a shout out to my mom, who should be listening right now, if she found the right radio station.
4: I'm Sol Widor. I'm in 8th grade, and shout out to my dad, who is actually in the studio right now watching this happen.
5: I'm Samantha Niggle. I'm in 9th grade, 14 years old, and shout out to my mom who drove me here today.
6: I'm Emma Turnbull. I'm a senior at Baldwin, and shout out to Mr. Shaner, who's actually in the booth with us. He's the one who made this all happen, and shout out to my parents, even though they're definitely still sleeping.
0: We're going to have to wake your folks up. So I would really love for somebody to just tell me what you're doing and why, and maybe a little bit about how long you've been working on it, too. Almost everybody pointed at Stephanie all at the same time.
3: Okay, yeah. So what we're doing, like you said before, it is a 30-hour vigil honoring the victims of identity-based violence across North America, and I think what we're doing is really important, just because there are so many victims of hate, and a lot of the times when you look in the news, you just see headlines, but it's important to get a moment of silence for all of the families, for all of the victims who were, you know, heartlessly killed solely on the basis of their identity. You know, I think it's very important that we as a community are able to get together for moments like these to just acknowledge our humanity and address these issues.
0: Does anybody have anything else to add?
6: Just going along with what Stephanie said, I think it's important about recognizing and honoring these people, just because for so long, you know, with everything that's been going on in politics and just societal prejudice and just the basis for this hatred, I think it's really important that we start moving in the other direction, the more positive direction, and focusing on the victims of these of this awful violence instead of the people who are committing these crimes.
0: Why do you think that people pick on identities, whether it be race or gender or country of origin? Any ideas as to why people do that?
4: Just because they're different than what they know as their own lives, and some people are uncomfortable with that difference.
5: I think that it helps them, like, feel better about themselves in a way, and they think that they're better, and they like to be able to show that.
3: I also think it has a lot to do with how we are raised as children, because a lot of times these older ideas get passed down from generation to generation, and it's important to address them ahead of time so that way they don't fester and get worse.
2: Yeah, going along with what Sam said, I think that a lot of the time we, like, at least in America, we're raised as very, like, individualistic, and I think that it makes people feel better about themselves to hate on people that are different than them.
0: That's something I never really considered, just the simple act of wanting to make yourself feel better by comparing yourself to somebody who you feel is lesser than, or just hating, I guess xenophobia would be the word, right? Do you think sometimes people feel they're in competition with others, like for jobs or success or for money? Is that ever a factor?
3: I think certainly. I mean, we've seen it before in history. I mean, back during the gold rush in California, they actually banned immigration for Chinese individuals because there were so many Chinese individuals who were getting success and wealth. So I think a lot of people did feel threatened by that. And because they were different, they used that as an excuse to say, hey, we don't like these people, and it's really harmful.
0: Did each of you sort of come to this group free of prejudice isn't quite the way to say, but do you feel like you understood these issues pretty well as you came to form the group you're now a part of?
4: Yeah, me specifically, I'm non-binary, and, you know, it's a lot of challenges come with that in just general society, especially with a lot of older beliefs and older people. So it's, you kind of get to see a more of a part of this, and you understand a little bit of it.
2: Yeah, I know personally I'm part of the queer community, and I also have been involved in like Special Olympics and Best Buddies and our partners PE program since, I don't know, probably sixth grade. So this just, like, when this opportunity arose, it was just kind of obvious for me to take it.
0: Anybody else want to add anything? Were you going to... it's hard with masks because I can't tell whose mouth is getting ready to say something. How has... coming together as a group, has it been helpful? Do you think you've... Well, let me ask you this. You mentioned sometimes this being generational. What

0: tree on school grounds before.
1: Wow.
0: Yeah. And just general disrespectful and hateful action to people.
1: Anybody else?
2: Yeah, I think just personally, I've seen a lot of like racism in our schools, and so I would not agree that everyone is respectful of everyone else and isn't like mean and stuff like that.
3: I certainly think that like generationally, our generation is more respectful than others. We have like a higher percentage of people that are respectful, but we still have like the bad apples that are just completely disrespectful.
4: Yeah, I definitely see that, you know, not everybody is as accepting as societal perception of our generation, especially with, and I know that this is also going along with that stereotype of the younger kids these days, but social media has kind of brought to light as much as the positive aspect of the younger kids, it's also brought the negative, where it is so much easier to hate on groups and on specific types of people. And I think that that's for schools everywhere, not just our school. But I do think that that's why it's so important what we're doing right now, because we're trying to move past that and forward to where everybody can come together and we can be this generation that everyone perceives us to be, and just accepting of everyone.
5: Yeah, I am, again, inclined to agree that as a generation, we do not all share the same beliefs. And in our school, you can see a lot of variety, as Sol said. And specifically, I have encountered, you know, racist people. I am of mixed race myself. I've had experiences with that. And I've also seen, you know, people being hateful towards the LGBTQ plus communities. But I am also happy to say that we are making progress. We do have plenty of groups that are trying to strive to become safe spaces for people of all backgrounds, of all identities. And I think, again, what we are doing is very important.
1: I do, too. And I'm glad you all were comfortable talking about that, because I think there's a perception that if you're under 20, everybody shares values of inclusiveness and a desire to assure equity. And I know because I interact with quite a few people, that's simply not true across any age group. Maybe, as I think Carolyn was saying, maybe the proportion is higher, let's hope, but it's still people are people, and some people are going to be ignorant, or let's say non-evolved, to the very, that's probably a nicer way of putting it. So tell me about, well, does anybody else want to say anything about the current condition? Because that once we've defined the conditions, we're going to talk a little bit about what you're going to be doing to further amplify what the condition is.
2: And I think what Emma was saying about social media, I think that it's definitely like evolved in a way that we are seeing the positives and the negatives, but I also think that it makes it a lot more, like a lot of information, to a lot of, like, it's very accessible. So that's why I think partially the reason, at least, why we are more evolved is because we have this like thing that just the other generations older than us didn't really have.
1: Yeah, it's easier to find resources and kindred spirits, but as I think it was Emma who pointed out, it's also easy to hide behind a keyboard too, so there's that negative aspect if we're not careful. Well, let's talk about the vigil, the specifics, and what you all will be doing. I know it's 32 hours.
3: So we'll have 24 hours of, we have, what is it, over 6,000? Over 6,500 slides of names and of the victims of killings and the missing indigenous women. We have a lot of. So we'll read names and dates for 24 hours, and then after that we will stream.
2: I want to say 6 hours?
3: 6 hours of different speakers, including the Lost Boys of Sudan, two artists that are housed at City of Asylum, two Montour students for Arts Against Atrocities, the ASA Social Fund for Hidden People,

0: the Light Education Initiative, and then the Baldwin Community for Equity, Inclusion, and Belonging.
1: That's incredible. And have the five of you helped create any of these parts of the program? The slides, was that a... did you help identify people to include in that? I'm just not... And it may be the case that this program has been curated by other people and that it's more your job to get people aware of it, but can anybody tell me a bit about that?
2: Yeah, I know for myself, most of the names that we found or most of the names that we were given to read were found by Mr. Shaner, and everything else was kind of curated by him, but I know that by saying that, it was impressive, and not in the positive way I say that. It was impressive the amount of people, and that's only a fraction of what is truly going on in the world and what has truly gone on in the world, just to see the amount of people that have been affected by these killings out of just hatred and things like that. It's amazing. And again, not in a positive way, it's really eye-opening to see how many people have truly been affected, but it's really a really eye-opening experience.
1: So when this begins, will you be assembled in a particular place, or how will you take part in the vigil?
3: It will be at the Baldwin Whitehall High School, and two of us will be reading names out for 20-minute intervals each for the entire period of the vigil.
1: So that's 24 hours, I think, that part of it. And then it sounds like they're teach-in type activities with City of Asylum and the students from Montour and the other resources. What are the days, and can people actually participate by tuning in online or by showing up?
0: Yeah, so we'll have 24 hours of the speaking, and I think we still have 14 or 15 slots to fill in the morning if people wanted to come read the names. And then you can view it it'll be live streamed on YouTube, I believe. And we'll have that link, I think, the day before.
4: Yeah, I also want to mention that it's not just students participating in this. There are students from other schools. Like, we have those two students joining us from Montour. There are parents, teachers, administrators, and faculty. It's really a community event because we do want to get this out to as many people as possible.
1: It's really remarkable what you're doing. A couple other questions, and then our time's almost up. It's gone by so quickly. First, I know that there is a pretty significant Somali Bantu population at Baldwin Whitehall. Have they embraced this? I hope that you're going to have some representation from some of the recently settled people. I'm asking you a question I should already know the answer to, but that's part of it, I would think. Is there some involvement there?
2: Yeah, I mean, the participation in this event is very much voluntary, and as you said, especially with the newer settled people and things like that, it's really just, it's not so much they're participating, we're still recognizing everyone, but just interacting with these people day to day, it's more them becoming comfortable in the community, and if people from those communities would be willing to participate, absolutely. I mean, we'd love to have the more readers, the better, to fill those slots, especially in the morning. Like Caroline said, we still need people to come and read, but like I said, it's very much a voluntary thing. But
1: And actually, you put that, I didn't want to exclude that aspect from our conversation, but calling specifically on a particular group or representative to sort of say, hey, you, I want you to participate, is not what I meant, and it's almost just as bad. You just want to be sure you're open and welcoming. And perhaps what you're doing will help make that clear to more people. Am I right about the number of folks that have resettled in the area?
2: Yeah, absolutely. There's definitely a large amount of people from those communities, and it keeps rising. But like I said, that's part of the reason why we're doing what we're doing for the inclusivity.
1: Well, it's wonderful what you've done. We just have a couple of seconds left. Is there anything else any of you would like to add?
0: I did want to add, I just got the YouTube that from Mr. Shaner. It's going to be streamed on BWLIGHT Vigil 2022. So BW Light Vigil 2022.
1: BW Light Vigil 22.
0: 22, yep.
1: That's good to know. Now, a quick question, if I may. First of all, I hope you'll come back, and I hope some of you will consider calling us from the vigil and telling us what's going on. We'd love to arrange that. So I'm going to give you a magic wand and the opportunity to change one thing. Any ideas what you would change? I'll give you a minute to think about it, because I need to say you're listening to WRCT Pittsburgh, WIU PFM Indiana, WMCO New Concord, WNJR Washington, WCUC Clarion, PCTV Comcast 21, Verizon 47 Pittsburgh, WMCK.FM McKeesport, RadioPhoenix.org, Loudspeaker.FM Fort Collins, Colorado, and SLBRadio.org/radio. I hope I didn't lose anybody's train of thought. I could tell Emma was all set to go before I went into that string of IDs.
2: If you mean like a magic wand to change anything in the world or something like that.
1: Anything, anywhere.
2: I would probably just, going along with the purpose of the vigil and just along with the theme of inclusivity, just I would just wish that more people would be open, not that they would change, just that they would be more open to the idea of inclusivity and accepting people for who they are. That's what I would do.
0: Yeah, I would agree with Emma that, like, if I had a magic wand, I would change that, not people and how they think, but that they're more open to new ideas and changing and opening to inclusivity.
1: That was Carolyn.
4: I also agree. I would want to change the world so that way it is more inclusive for everyone, because life is short, and to live a life filled with fear and hatred is no life to be living at all. So I think that everyone deserves the opportunity to just live a full and happy life being true to themselves.
1: That was Stephanie.
3: I agree with all of that. You're never going to truly change people. And I mean, you can if you try, but probably isn't very likely. But for just the future generations, I want us to kind of veer away from all the hatred that people before us grew up with, and so that they don't have to carry it on their backs with them.
1: That was Saul and Samantha.
5: I like what Saul said about how you can't really change people no matter what. So I just kind of wish that more schools and more places would do something similar to our vigil that we do, just because getting even just more awareness of all of these things out there, I think that would be really beneficial for the world.
1: Is this the first vigil you've done, or you've done these before too?
0: This will be our second vigil. And then next year we're hoping to expand, I believe, outside of North America.
1: Great. I hope that you'll serve as a model for other schools that want to do these things. Thanks to each of you for being here today, and I hope we'll get a chance to catch up with you as the vigil takes place.
6: My name is Abdullah. I'm 11th grade. My 5 tablets. I like to play soccer. When you play soccer, you know, we have too many friends in the game, but last semester, I have a gym with all my friends there. We play soccer. But now, this semester, I don't have game. The second one is school. School, when I come to school, you know, I learn new things, you know, see friends. Third one is I like be with my friend. We speak same language. We are same place. And then number four, I like the history class because it's nice. And most my friend there in this class. And then the last one, I like my phone. Everything there, I friends, Facebook, see the news, the everything.
7: My name is Savion. I am 11 years old. Dear future Savion, I hope that you always stay good and always try to believe in the Lord. And I hope that you get one day a white shepherd. And I hope you get a nice job and you have a nice life with a nice house. And I really hope you try your best to be who you really are. Don't ever kill, don't become a murderer, and don't do anything insane for anyone, even if you even have a girlfriend, it doesn't even matter. If she's a wrong woman, just detect it and just break up with her, because don't be someone you're not.
1: A woman who I'm thrilled to have you meet. Right now. Her name is Bonnie Sinclair Nichols, and she is a senior at Plum High School and has accomplished quite a bit. She has several books to her credit, and it's a pleasure to have you here. Good morning.
8: Thank you.
1: And who's here with you today?
8: I have my mom here with me.
1: Well, that's great. Now, tell me a little bit about you and writing. When did you start? When did you develop your love for writing?
8: Well, I've been writing for most of my life. I started when I was about 4. I still have the first story that I wrote, actually, somewhere in my house. And then in 3rd grade, I started doing contests, like reflections and contests like that. And in my sophomore year of high school is when I started publishing.
1: Did it come pretty naturally to you? It seems like it must
8: Yeah,
1: have.
8: It's pretty natural. It's like kind of like an escape for me, writing. It's all just been pretty natural to me since I was little.
1: That's great. And you mentioned that book you wrote when you were 4. Did you illustrate it too, or was it mostly writing?
8: Yeah, I had illustrations with it too, as well as paragraphs in like a little spiral notebook.
1: That's incredible. It's great that it was kept too, so you can still see it. So there's a lot more I'd like to ask you, but just to sort of ground us, you're about to graduate from Plum. And do you know what you'll do after graduation?
8: Yes, I'm going to Clarion University for professional writing, and I also want to get my master's in library science as well.
1: Excellent. And I noticed you have a Carnegie Library of T-shirt on. Have you volunteered at the library? Or?
8: I volunteer at my community library. I actually haven't been to this library in a while, but this is like my favorite shirt. So.
1: Yeah, it's the hashtag PGH Reads shirt, which I've recognized. Mm-hmm. Why are libraries important to you?
8: I think libraries are important because they really can bring a community together, whether that be for education or resources or events. I think it's a very important part of everyone's lives.
1: I agree. I think it's one of the last sort of vestiges of equity, something everybody can use no matter who you are. And it's nice to have places that kind of accidentally expose you to things. When you go there, you never know what you might find. Mm-hmm. So you've won a number of awards for your writing. Can you tell me a little bit about that?
8: All of my awards are from the Reflections program from the PTA, Parent Teacher Association, for just contemporary short stories that I've written over the years since 3rd grade up to high school.
1: And what does that program, does it go beyond Plum? I don't know much about that program.
8: Reflections, I think a number of school districts still have it. It covers I know literature, music, dance, choreography, things like that.
1: That's great. And while you're writing fiction, well, have you written mostly fiction?
8: I write all fiction, yes.
1: That's what I thought. But when I think of reflections, I think of personal reflections on your actual life. Do you weave anything in?
8: Yes, for my short stories, I take like personal experiences and I just put them into fiction.
1: I thought as much. I mean, both are great ways of writing, but I was curious about the reflective aspect. You mentioned that writing's kind of a good escape for you. Do you ever just completely lose track of time?
8: Yes,
1: or
8: that's definitely happened these past few years.
1: That's, I would imagine, something that's kind of fun when that happens.
8: Yeah, sometimes I'll lose track of time when I'm writing, and it'll actually be, like, pretty crazy.
1: Now, you've got a series of books, and I think you just published the second one, right?
8: Yes, I published the second book in the series on November 30th, 2018.
1: So, and it's called, the series is called The Genesis Files. Can you tell me a bit about the sort of the premise of the series?
8: Yes. So the first book in the series is, a young adult suspense thriller. It follows twin sisters as they find out that their estranged family owns and operates an FBI agency. But when their mother disappears one day, they also find out that their family has enemies that have, like, a vendetta against them. So, and the sequel goes into detail about, like, the journey they have to take to find their mother and find, like, the truth about, like, their whole lives.
1: This is a thriller. Just listening, you don't have a twin, do you?
8: I have a twin brother.
1: Oh, yes. Okay. Are the twin sisters or brother or who are the twins in this book?
8: The twins are the main characters, Harper and Joanna. They're identical twins.
1: Okay. Are they both girls?
8: Yes.
1: Okay. That's and I'm not trying to make too much connection to your life, but that's how part of your own life feeds into this. The FBI aspect is really neat too. I don't want you to give away the plot or the resolution of the plot, but that sounds like a book that's very hard to put down. Do you get much feedback from your readers?
8: I get a little bit of feedback right now. I'm just starting out, so.
1: Yeah. I would love to have you share a little bit from it if you feel comfortable doing that. Is there anything you need to set up or tell us about? You can just pick a page or two.
8: Okay. This is from chapter one. Okay, I'll start here. "What's Project Genesis?" Joanna asked. "I don't know," I say. We sit back down in the living room, and I hold the letter between us. After rereading it a few times, I sit it down on the coffee table. "We should call our aunt." "Good idea," Joanna nods. I retrieve my cell phone from my pocket and dial our aunt's number. Last time I checked, she lives in the city and works with our mother every day. She picks up on the third ring, and I put her on speaker. "Harper?" Her voice sounds a bit like my mother's. "Aunt V, has Mom been at work at all this week?" I ask. Aunt Veronica doesn't answer for a long time. "Actually, about that. Wait, do you know what's going on? Is she with you?" "No one's seen her all week, but we can't talk about this over the phone. I'll be over as soon as I can." "What do you mean? What's going on?" "I'm sorry, Harper. I'll explain everything to you in person. I can't answer anything over the phone. Someone might be listening to us." I'm about to argue, to ask who in the world would care about our conversation right now, when the sound of a gunshot suddenly rips through the other end of the line, followed by a scream and muffling voices and shuffling feet. My chest tightens and my blood runs cold. "Aunt V," I stammer, not quite processing what is happening. The last thing I hear is angry voices and more footsteps before the line goes dead.
1: Wow. suspenseful is yeah. what comes to mind. Plus, I love the detail in your book.
8: Thank you.
1: The dialogue is really natural, too, and it makes you feel... do you ever imagine your books being made into movies?
8: I think about that all the time.
1: Yeah, because the imagery you're creating is good.
8: Thank you.
1: Who's helped you become such a good writer? I know a lot of it is your own talent, but
8: yes.
1: are there adults or peers or folks that have helped you develop so well?
8: I would say my English teachers have really helped me. But I think most of it is just like my passion and my talent for it.
1: Do you write every day?
8: Not so much during the school year, especially like senior year and everything. So I usually like hold back on it until like breaks or summer.
1: And do you have you shared your writing and your books with other folks you go to school with much? Or
8: yes, my books right now are in my school library. So if you're like if you go to Plum, then you can go to the high school library and check it out. And I've also sent it to my community library, like the Plum Community Library, so you can check it out there.
1: That's great. How can folks listening now get them? Are they available at a website or?
8: Yes, they're available on Amazon, Barnes & Nobles, and my website as well.
1: Excellent. Your website, is it BonnieSinclair.com?
8: .com, yes.
1: That's easy. Bonnie, B-O-N-N-I-E. Sinclair, S-Y-N-C-L-A-I-R-E, and I'm sure you'll be able to find that if you just probably you could spell Bonnie Sinclair in a Google search, maybe follow it up with Plum, and your name will show up.
8: Yes, I've also been interviewed by the Tribune Review, so if you search up my name and then Plum, that'll show up as well.
1: Yeah, I think that's one of the ways we found you.
8: Yes.
1: As a result. That was pretty recent, right?
8: Yes, it was last Friday, I think.
1: How was that? That had to be exciting.
8: That was my first interview, so I was like really nervous, but it went really well.
1: Well, you're doing pretty well this morning. That's a secret. You know, a lot of people that are great writers are not comfortable being interviewed.
8: Yes,
1: or get...
8: that's what my mom and I were talking about on our way here. Like a lot of artists and writers, they're not really, like they're very introverted, which is definitely what I am. But we're like really, we speak through our work, basically.
1: Yeah, but you are equally, well, very clearly, writing is your medium, but I mean, you're very well versed in explaining.
8: Thank you.
1: You sound very relaxed and comfortable. What else do you like to do?
8: I like to dance. I've been dancing since I was 5. I'm on the dance team for Plum, and I'm hoping to continue dancing in college too.
1: Excellent. And have you, well, Clarion is where you'll be going. And is that all set? Early admission or
8: I got accepted to Clarion and a couple others, but I like my heart's really set on going there.
1: It's a great school. Is there anything else you'd like to say? I hope people will go to your website, look at BonnieSinclair.com, or go to the Plum Library to find the books. And from what I heard, Bonnie mentioned earlier losing herself and kind of feeling like writing is an escape. I think reading these books would feel like an escape, too. Is there anything else you'd like to pass along?
8: I don't know at the moment.
1: Okay, well, that's fine. It's been a real pleasure having you here.
8: Thank you.
1: And I hope you'll keep in touch with us. Best wishes for continued success moving forward.
8: Thank you very much.
1: That's Bonnie Sinclair Nichols. You'll find her books under Bonnie Sinclair. Her author's name, she's a senior at Plum High School, bound for Clarion, with a very proud... Is that your mom back there?
8: Yes, that's my mom.
1: She's looking very proud behind you. You can't see her, but she can see the back of your head. I hope you'll keep in touch. Thanks.
8: Oh, thank you.
9: Hi, my name is Jamara. I go to McKee Sport High School, and I'm 17. I'm here to talk about my experiences working with the young people. We talked about teamwork. The moral of the story was teamwork and sharing. So I learned the patience. Some of the kids didn't answer. Some of them were talking a little bit fidgety. Made me feel old.
10: Why do you think it's important to work with them?
9: So we grow up the right way. Maybe I think there's a lot of people that didn't have things like this, and that's why there's a lot of problems that we have today. Having people like us to talk to the younger kids, to teach them how to share and teach them teamwork, maybe it will help the future. Back when I was in Head Start, I actually did this when I was younger. They asked us if we had a recipe, what would we make, what would be the ingredients and stuff like that. So it wasn't necessarily soup, but I said stone soup so we can like at least read a book and get them engaged and have them know what we're talking about for the most part. It went good. At first, when they didn't clap after we got done reading, I thought it was going to be a little bit dry, but it went okay. I mean, I hope they got something out of it today. They're young, so maybe they didn't fully grasp it, but I think at the moment, when we asked them who they would share with, they all had a good answer, so I hope they learned something if they didn't already know.
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19: We talking about Lauryn Hill's miseducation. My name's Jason Jackson. I'm 15.
20: My name is Ferris Lee. I'm 14 years old.
21: I'm London Lee. I think she caught the alpha dot because...
19: Because she was talking about some of the things that she missed in her life. Some of the things she didn't learn.
22: We learn simple things, reading and math and everything, but we're not learning like the background of everything.
23: My name's Tanaya. I'm 15.
24: My name is Nalise. I'm 15.
25: My name is Janelle, and I'm 16 years old.
26: The album came out in 1998.
27: The world, it was old.
28: Bill Clinton was president.
26: Style in 1998 was baggy. Like, everybody wore baggy shirts, baggy jackets, baggy pants.
27: Flip phones and track phones.
29: Hip-hop was kind of being reformed from, like, Tupac and Biggie dying. So a lot of females were rapping about sex, drugs, money, stuff like that.
26: Foxy Brown, Lil' Kim, tight and explicit clothing.
30: Lauryn Hill, she definitely wasn't like the rest. She dressed differently. Her music was different. All her songs told stories.
29: Lauryn Hill was just real. Like, she didn't wear that much makeup. She just was herself. She rapped about real stuff.
26: In Doo-Wop, she talks about, like, different perspectives and relationships, the different things girls do to men and different things men do to women. For somebody who's either stuck in a situation or just needs some, like, listen to Lauryn Hill. She's like a boost of energy, or she's that person, like, that just gives good advice through music.
31: My name is Anasia Harris, and I'm 15 years old.
32: My name is Marquise Henderson, and I'm 16 years old.
31: Whenever I first heard that song, I never really understood. I used to just sing it because, like, I liked the song. It was catchy.
32: Girls, you know you better.
31: Yeah. This stuff could really teach people stuff that you need to know before you actually go through and got to learn the hard way.
32: Once we, like, broke it down, we understood more about what she was talking about instead of just listening to it and not understanding what the singer's talking about.
31: My mom, that's the way that I got introduced to Lauryn Hill for, because, like, my mom, she like all the old music.
32: Yeah, I think she's an amazing person. Like, I love her dress. She's way different from, like, the other girls.
31: I just like that she's so raw. Like, she don't do all the weave and stuff. And, like, her music, it, like, really have meaning.
33: Follow your own path and you could be yourself.
31: I just really like that because, like, you don't get to see that a lot, speaking encouragement in the people through their music.
32: I also like how she talks about her son in this song called Zion.
34: Zion. To Zion, unsure of what the balance held, I touched my belly overwhelmed by what I had been chosen to perform. But then an angel came one day, told me to kneel down and pray. For unto me a man child would be born. Woe this crazy circumstance, I knew his life deserved a chance. Everybody told me to be smart. Look at your career, they said. Lauryn, baby, use your head. But instead, I chose to use my heart.
15: People didn't want her to have a son. They told her that she should have get an abortion because it would mess up, like, how her music is doing.
19: My favorite song is To Zion, because she's talking about her son and how she was misled and people were telling her to make the wrong decision.
35: She is considering the effects that continuing on with her pregnancy will have. My name is Jamal, and I'm 17. Yeah, I talked to my mom about it. She said she loved it about 20 years ago, and she listened to Zion during my birth, and yeah, it was kind of a nice moment.
36: I talked to my mom. She was basically saying, like, back in the day, like, everybody used to listen to that album, and it influenced her a lot.
34: The song that stuck out to me the most was Lost Ones. song talks about how people will do anything for money. People will sell their souls just to be successful in life. And what goes around comes around. What you put into the world, you're going to get back. And until you put out right, you're not going to get right in return. I like talking to my aunt about this album.
26: Well, speaking from a girl's perspective, we need some of the energy she got towards things to move on in life. I was born in 2002. I was telling my mom how it connected to me. She was so surprised. Like, I would have never thought you would connect to Lauryn Hill.
33: The Miseducation of Lauryn Hill.
0: By Lauryn Hill.
1: Lauryn Hill.
0: Propel Industry.
2: Propel Industry High School.

0: my name is Ajanae and I'm 6 years old. I live on the south side and I go to Phillips in a mint tree. I planted mint chocolate. Mint chocolate feels like a leaf. It's soft. Mint chocolate smells like mint. I think it's important to grow herbs because you will have a beautiful garden and people will be happy.
1: My name is Meredith Wallace. I am 5 years old and I live in Allison Park. The name of my story is The Cat and the Weather. There is a cat named Bella who likes to hunt outdoors. She likes to hunt mice and chipmunks. When winter comes, it gets cold outside. Bella doesn't like the cold, but she still wishes she could hunt. Instead, she just goes downstairs and goes to sleep on her chair. She wishes she could go to Arizona. In Arizona, it is always warm. She could hunt all the time if she lived in Arizona. Instead, she lives in Pittsburgh. She wants to go outside so bad, but she can't because it's too cold outside. Finally, when spring comes, she can go outside and hunt. That makes her a happy cat. The end.
2: So, full disclosure, Zainal works for the Children's Museum. She's also a great friend. And you are quite the people person. And I'll bet it's been tough for you to kind of be sequestered most of the week, huh?
3: You know, as funny as it may seem, I love hanging out with people. I am very social, but it's amazing how much when I get home, I just need space. And so now I'm experiencing actually the opposite, where I have so much space to myself.
2: Yeah.
3: That I'm like, okay, I need to like do a virtual coffee date. Let me call into Larry and just hear his voice.
2: Well, you know, that's a good observation because, I think it was Tuesday or Wednesday. I said, you know, this isn't a bad routine. I get up around 9. I take care of a few things. I work from about 10 to 8. And maybe I can get used to this. But
3: right? Yeah, it's not too bad.
2: thankfully, humans can be pretty adaptable. That's a train out there going by your house.
3: Yes, it is. So I'm out here in North Braddock, and I get the privilege of having this wonderful view of the Mon Valley, and that train goes from the east side of town into like over by Homestead. And, yeah, I get to see the steel mill.
2: Yeah.
3: And they're still plugging away.
2: it's kind of neat. You know, from our house, we can hear buses, planes, trains, and even towboats and other ships on the Ohio River. And it's really neat to be able to, we always joke, we can hear every mode of transportation as we've, especially when the trees don't have a lot of leaves. So you've
3: right.
2: you've got a lot going on at the Children's Museum. The museum was closed over the weekend, this past weekend. They actually closed earlier than a number of organizations, than all this week, and probably for at least a few more weeks. What have you cooked up for folks to do?
3: Yeah, so, you know, we've got an amazing team at the museum across the Children's Museum and Museum Lab, and all of our education and programming, you know, people have gotten together, all of the teaching artists. We had the biggest Zoom call we've ever had. There were like 40 people on the call.
2: Oh, my goodness.
3: Just to talk about, like, what does community engagement look like in this time of social distancing while the doors are closed? How can we keep families engaged with one another? How can we continue to inspire joy, creativity, and curiosity at the home? So one of the big things that we created was this, let's see if I can, maybe I'll put it on your Facebook page. We created a page on our website. So if you go to pittsburghkids.org/museum-at-home, you'll get to a page where we are putting out try-it videos, and there are different processes that you would encounter at the museum, and just to keep people making and keep people engaged. And it's actually, back in the day, the Make Shop had a show called The Make Shop Show. And there's some old videos. Rebecca Grabman, I don't know if she's listening, but she's been at the museum for a while. And she's quite a star in these videos. but, yeah, so it's really great how much we're all kind of really coming together. And, you know, we are generating new content for this site, but also just, you know, a big thing that I've been working on, and, our early learning team has been working on, is just reaching out to other organizations and just seeing, like, how is everybody doing? What sort of, what sort of things are they planning? How can we support each other and cross-share information? You know, that's the biggest thing for me.
2: That's a wonderful thing. And the way to find it is at pittsburghkids.org/ what's the next part?
3: Museum at home.
2: Museum at home. So that's easy. pittsburghkids.org/museum-at-home. You know, one thing we've been doing, when you mentioned Rebecca and older episodes, is we've reached in to our archives, and every single day at both our Youth Express Facebook and Twitter feed and our SLB Radio Facebook and Twitter feed, every day on the Youth Express feed, there is a new youth segment that we're posting, and I say new, but a different one from years and years of working with kids. And we're doing the same thing on our SLB Radio page. It might be a puzzle, it might be a past live performance, but it's all part of keeping connected and using what's available to us. So I'm glad the museum is doing similar things.
3: Yeah, it's really, it's just been really wonderful to hear all of the ideas. You know, and this past week, I know a lot of organizations that we've connected with, they have been in the creation mode the planning mode of how do we do this? How do we do live videos? How can we keep community? And so I anticipate next week and the weeks to follow all of this wonderful, wonderful content, and you know, ranging from live yoga, virtual yoga, to you know, just maybe I'll do a live video. Everybody's been saying, so, you know, you should do a live video.
2: There you go.
3: Of Meet the Chickens. So maybe people can help me name my chickens, but they all look the same.
2: Well, Zaina, thank you. And I hope to see you soon, face-to-face in real space. But until that time, it's good to be able. I've been calling it physical distancing rather than social distancing.
3: Oh, I really love that, Larry. That's a yes.
2: Yeah, we still get to try to be as close as we can, just in different ways. So thanks. Mm-hmm. And I just posted a link to pittsburghkids.org/museum-at-home on our Facebook page. Actually, I'm going to post it as soon as we get off the phone. But you'll be able to learn more about that or go directly there. Thanks, Sana. Anything else you wanted to add?
3: Oh, just that, you know, I'm sending everybody so much love and so much care. I hope everybody is doing okay and finding the support they need during this time.
2: Thanks so much. Take care.
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6: Exploring the road to a better Pittsburgh.
5: Where we are.
6: And where we are going.
5: The United States has a prison problem. In a July 2015 speech, President Barack Obama highlighted the fact that the U.S. currently has more individuals incarcerated than the leading 35 European countries combined.
7: But behind that problem lies a much more invisible victim, the children of those that are incarcerated. Much like the growth of the prison population, the number of children being affected by mandatory minimums and tough-on-crime laws has grown, too. I'm Paige Golden.
5: And I'm Stephen O'Brien. Today, more than 2.7 million children living in the United States have a parent who is incarcerated.
7: The Sentencing Project, a Washington, D.C.-based nonprofit focused on criminal justice system reforms, has studied this issue.
5: Research analyst Dr. Nazgul Gandnoush explains the logistical challenges of visiting an incarcerated parent.
8: Most people who go to prison come from communities and families that are low income, that are economically disadvantaged. Prisons are located in rural areas, so families routinely have to travel over 100 miles in order to visit somebody that's incarcerated.
7: Kayla Boyer works for Amati Pittsburgh, a nonprofit working to support children and families who have an incarcerated loved one. She explains how hard it can be to communicate with a parent in prison.
9: It is costly in terms of being able to call your parent and keep contact with him or her, and those are very limited calls.
5: Boyer also has a unique connection to the youth she serves.
9: When my mother was incarcerated, I maintained contact with her through writing. I never actually went to go visit her. I was very young when she was in jail, but I remember being too young to understand how the postal system worked.
7: In addition to the challenge of communicating with incarcerated parents, children can struggle due to a sense of embarrassment. Again, Dr. Gandnoush.
8: There's also a stigma, so children do not feel comfortable talking to a lot of people about this because a lot of people are ashamed about the fact that someone in their family or a parent is incarcerated. In order to actually address this, a number of organizations that work directly with children have been trying to come up with programs to help children deal with parental incarceration.
5: The need for such programs is more widespread than many recognize. So much that even Sesame Street has produced a segment on the issue.
10: All this talk about my dad and where he is got me really upset.
11: Oh, because your daddy's away?
12: And you miss him?
10: Yeah, but because of where he is, too. My dad's in jail.
7: Youth often feel that they cannot influence the policies that surround their circumstances with their parent. Organizations like Amati Pittsburgh deal with this head-on, giving youth an empowered voice. Again, Kayla Boyer.
9: We want our kids to understand how incarceration affects them personally, but we want them to understand how incarceration connects to the larger picture in society, what it is doing on a larger scale. It's breaking apart families. It is putting people in prison for long periods of time. But we also want them to realize that they do have power, even in just using their voices, to change those things.
5: The problem is complicated, widespread, and real. There are millions of children who have dealt with the incarceration of a parent. These children deserve comprehensive programs and safe spaces such as those offered by Amati Pittsburgh to support their development and success.
7: For more information on Amati Pittsburgh, visit their website at amatipgh.org.
9: As long as children have the right resources, the right tools, adequate support and guidance, then they'll be successful.
13: The Green Compass was produced at the studios of the Saturday Light Brigade
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5: More information on the Youth Philanthropy Internship Program is available at heinz.org.
15: Hi, my name is Jamila. I'm 12 years old and I go to Allegheny. Dear future self, I want to be a basketball player in 20 years. Are you a basketball player? I hope you're a basketball player.
2: We've got a couple girls out, their sisters in South Fayette. And let me introduce you to them. Their names are Audrey and Sarah. Hello.
12: Hello.
16: Hi. Thank you for having us.
2: Oh, we're so glad. Let me learn a little bit about each of you, and I'll start with you, Sarah. Can you tell us how old you are, the grade you're in, stuff you like to do?
17: Sure. So I am, I'm 14 years old, and I'm in eighth grade, and I go to South Fayette Middle School. I run cross country, and I do the musicals for middle school. I am in student council, and I've been playing guitar for 4 years.
2: That's terrific. And I've been to your school. It's an awesome school. There are just so many, opportunities to do things. Let's meet your sister now, Audrey. What can you tell me about yourself, Audrey?
18: Hi. So I am going into my senior year at South Fayette. I'm 16, and I am heavily involved in music in my school and also in the community and in Pittsburgh.
2: Well, I'm really glad that the two of you are here today. We'll talk a little bit more in between the songs you're going to do. What would you like to sing first?
17: So the first song that we are going to sing is, I wrote it myself. It's called My Side, and it was inspired by a Bible verse. And that's the first song we will be singing.
2: Okay. Here are Audrey and Sarah Logan from South Fayette.

0: There, you have Audrey and Sarah Logan from South Fayette. You sounded terrific. I wish you were here in the studio with us, but given the pandemic, it's amazing how good you sound from a distance this morning.
1: Thank you so much.
0: When did you two start singing together? Did you do that when you were little girls? Or?
1: Yes, definitely. We've been singing since we were really young. We used to, all the time when we were kids, sing Wicked and put on little musicals for our family and friends. So it's definitely been a big part of our lives since we were little.
0: Well, that's a great thing to have together. Now, playing the guitar, that was Audrey, right?
1: That was Sarah.
0: Oh, that was Sarah now.
1: Yes.
0: And do you, either of you play other instruments? Or I guess an
1: yes,
0: Audrey's.
1: I play.
0: Yeah, this is
1: yeah,
0: Audrey
1: I play
0: now.
1: A little bit of piano.
0: Mm-hmm.
1: Yes, this is Audrey.
0: And what about you, Sarah?
2: The only instrument I play is guitar. But when I started playing ukulele, and then after like 2 years of ukulele, then I started guitar.
0: Excellent. You can call it uke.
2: Yeah.
0: Have either of you thought about what you want to do when you're done with high school?
1: Yeah, so considering that I'm going into my senior year, I think I've decided to major in musical theater in college and hopefully make a career as a performer.
0: That's a great dream. Do you have any schools you're eyeing?
1: I have a couple. It's kind of hard to do tours, obviously, virtually. But we've definitely looked into some schools, and I think as the senior year approaches, we will do more research on where I would like to go.
0: Excellent. Well, I think that's going to be a great adventure for you. Let me ask before I ask you the next question. Sarah, have you thought about life after high school?
2: So singing and playing guitar is kind of more of a hobby, but I still will be doing it for a long time because it makes me so happy. But since I'm still so young, I'm not quite sure. But I really love interior designing and like the business field.
0: Excellent.
2: So I think that's really cool.
0: Yeah, I think doing something you love probably matters more than anything. And if you have an eye for design, you know, these days so many things are made identically or they kind of look the same, and you need somebody to help distinguish whether it be products from one another or spaces from one another. And I say that as somebody who doesn't have any skill whatsoever in design. So there's probably a future there too, just as there is with musical theater, if that's what you love to do. The Saturday Light Brigade, and here I am troubleshooting in front of you, but I don't mind doing that. These are the sisters, Audrey and Sarah Logan from South Fayette, and I'll ask Mom to give them a cue, and away we go.

0: I appreciate your indulgence. That was a great song. Have you heard, do you know much about the author of that song? Have you heard the original?
1: Yes, we've heard the original. It's by Leonard Cohen, I believe.
0: Yes, it is. And you two do it very well. We have time for one more. I really appreciate your being here. I hope you'll be able to come down and sing live in our studios once the dust settles from the pandemic and we're able to have in-studio guests again. Is there anything you wanted to say that I didn't give you an opportunity to? I want to be sure you get a chance to do that. Oh, I was asking you about how school's been, and I don't think you had a chance to answer. Are you taking classes virtually or doing packets? How is that going?
1: Yeah, so we have school computers, and they're issued laptops that we use to complete all of our schoolwork. So we use a network called Google Classroom, and they send us our work all electronically.
0: Excellent. You just had a listener just wrote how great you sound as they listen. So that's good to hear.
1: Aw, thank you.
0: and there are a few others that have come in, too, that I'm only just now seeing. Anything else you'd like to say before your last song?
2: Yeah, we just really want to thank you for this opportunity and our school for all the opportunities that it has given us, for Sarah's guitar teacher for teaching her everything. I would like to thank the Pittsburgh CLO Academy for all my opportunities there, and my voice studio, Higher Voice Studio, and our church, where we, as a family, have a musical group where we perform for various events and organizations, and that's Corpus Christi Parish. So I'd like to thank them as well.
0: Excellent. Well, you sound wonderful, as I said. And what's your, this will be our last chance to talk, so we'll have you finish up musically. What's your final song?
1: The final song that we are performing is Look Up Child by Lauren Daigle.
0: Okay. Here again, such a pleasure, Audrey and Sarah Logan, sisters from South Fayette.

0: Beautifully done. Thank you, girls. And hopefully we'll get a chance to see you in person sometime soon in our studios. And thank you for the kind words that you shared about Audrey and Sarah Logan from South Fayette.
1: This is Holly. I'm in 11th grade at Montour High School, and you're listening to Youth Express. Catch the future.
2: This is Midian Hutnick, age 14, of Peters Township High School for Pittsburgh Youth Media. I think that cultural and ethnic values and understandings are very important. My family has very strong beliefs in preserving our culture and heritage. We do things differently than most people due to our roots and traditions. Most people think it's strange and unusual, but to us it's normal because of what we were taught when we were little. Others do not need to believe in it or understand, just respect it. In my Serbian culture, one of the most unusual things practiced is Christmas. In our culture, Christmas is not held on December 25th. It is celebrated on January 7th. The Serbian religion is Eastern Orthodox, and we follow a different church calendar than other branches of Christianity. The celebration starts on Christmas Eve, January 6, where a ceremonial tree is blessed and then paraded from the site to the church for a short service. This service includes the Marines firing off blanks into the sky, memorial candles lit for those who have passed on, and some very intense sled races by the children. On January 7th, the morning starts the same as most, with presents under the tree from Santa Claus. After opening the gifts, an unbearably long church service takes place. The best part of the day, in my opinion, is when the whole family goes back to my grandparents' house for the feast. Before anyone can eat, what some believe is a very strange custom, but it is my favorite. The oldest man, my grandfather, sits at the head of the table and proposes a toast with a glass of wine. He then takes a sip and passes it around for everyone to take a sip, including the kids. Once the glass gets back to him, he pours some on the candle standing up in the bread, then throws the rest of the wine on the ceiling, wishing for a healthy year. My grandparents' dining room ceiling has at least 30 years of wine stains on it from this. Even though it's incredibly messy, it's always fun to do. But others, like my grandmother, prefer the tradition that's done with the bread she makes. She bakes a coin into a special loaf of bread. The bread must be broken, not cut, and whoever finds the coin is granted a good year of luck. It's always exciting to see who will find it. Apart from our unique holiday celebrations, I think that the thing that has opened my eyes most to the culture is thanks to my mom and grandmother. As a child, I was signed up for a Serbian tamburitzin group. A tamburitzin group is a folk group that practices traditional Serbian dances and music. I was in it from 1st to 8th grade and I loved it. I had to quit recently because I did not have time to fully commit between school and sports, but I'm sad to see it go. In this group, I learned so many dances and songs with the people I met there. I was even fortunate enough to play a traditional Serbian instrument called the prim, which resembles the mandolin with minor differences. I love being able to learn about my culture while still having fun. I think that becoming involved in one's culture is the best way to learn about it while still being able to have a good time. It might not be conventional, but that's okay because every culture has its quirks that are unlike anything anyone has ever seen or heard of. I think that's the beauty of living in a country where diversity is encouraged. If everyone was the same, there would be no opportunity to learn. For more Pittsburgh Youth Media stories, visit pittsburghyouthmedia.org, find Pittsburgh Youth Media on Facebook and Twitter, or stay tuned to youthexpress.org.
3: Hi, my name is Deshaun, and I'm 7 years old, and I go to Fields Elementary. I planted basil. It smells like candles. I like that because we had gloves on our hands. I got a cup, then I loosened the plants. Then I dig the hole, then put it in there, then covered it. We had a little shovel, and we patted it down and digged with it. Fancy restaurants like put it on the side of your plates. It's important to plant herbs because if people don't have food, they could just eat basil.
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8: Perception.
9: What you think.
8: Reality.
9: What things really are. The perception of life in public housing is negative in most people's eyes.
8: However, not many people mention the positive impacts these communities have on our youth and families.
9: Life in public housing.
10: Life in public housing.
8: Life in public housing.
9: Perception versus reality.
11: I'm Diamond Green.
8: I'm Rose Marthens.
12: And I'm Javon Benjamin.
8: Public housing is defined as affordable housing or a government-subsidized housing development with relatively low rent.
9: Many people just think of Valence and Crown when they hear public housing, also known as projects.
13: When I think of housing communities, I think of drug dealing. It's a lot of crime, fighting.
14: First thing that comes to mind, probably the violence that goes on in, like, the housing complexes nowadays.
13: You experience a lot of things that you wouldn't really see if you lived in your own house.
9: Violence and crime happens in every community, not just public housing. What is being overlooked? There are many positive opportunities for residents being implemented into public housing. Former public housing residents told us about their positive experiences.
14: The type of positive things there were like food banks and block parties and basketball tournaments.
5: There's like a free lunch offered through the housing authority. That was helpful. There's like some day camp. I like some community centers. I met a lot of people who I'm still friends with. A lot of people who, contrary to popular belief, shape my future in a positive way.
10: According to Sandra J. Newman and Joseph M. Harkness of University of Pittsburgh, public housing relieves financial pressure on parents, thereby reducing stress, depression, and other symptoms of psychological distress, with potentially beneficial effects on their children. There are people within these communities that are working to support residents and youth to uplift them and provide them with resources.
11: Nate Brown, Director of Programs at Family Resources, said,
15: "The organizations that come into the community to help are going to be the saving grace for the community."
11: Many went back to help change and make these communities greater. Former resident Tramel Perry adds,
14: "If you're born in the projects, I feel like a lot of people work a lot harder to get out of the projects so they could give back to their community and fix up the projects."
11: The voices you heard in this piece are the following former residents. Nate Brown is now a supervisor at Family Resources. Jason Harris is now a construction worker and owns his own house. Tamar Fields just graduated from Bashir High School and is planning on going to college. Tramel Perry is a sophomore at Penn State.
9: And lastly, Jason Harris tells us he has no regrets.
16: They see stuff on TV and they think it's fantasy. I'm happy I grew up in the Hill District. I'm glad I grew up in the projects because I know what it's like to struggle. So everything I got in life, I appreciate.
10: If you only have a hammer, every problem becomes a nail.
2: The Green Compass was produced at the studios of the Saturday Light Brigade
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2: All statements and opinions are those of the speakers and do not necessarily represent those of the Hines Endowment.
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18: My name is Yongbo. I'm from China and I'm in Bashir High School. I'm 10th grade. In New Year's, we cook a lot of delicious food and maybe the 10 or 12 because in Chinese mind, they think that number is good for the years, for the all years. And we have the fireworks and we can't sleep until 12 o'clock. The oldest people will give to the children money, just like a red bag. There's a story in Chinese. Long time ago, there's a monster. He always eat the kids and children, but he scared the firework and the red thing. So the older people give to children to protect themselves. Put the money in the red bag because the monster it scared the red thing.
19: Hello, my name is Nairi Potts. I go to Allegheny Traditional Academy. I am 10 years old and I am going to speak 10 reasons why I love myself. This is going to be about why I love myself. First, I have a sense of humor. When somebody is feeling sad, I make a joke or make them laugh. When I am bored at home, I prank my brother. I will laugh at everything, videos, TV, even corny jokes. I have a really, really weird laugh. Then I love that I am not afraid to be different. I will do anything to eat hot foods every day. I like to crunch up most of my foods because it is more easier to eat. Another thing I love is the way I am interactive. First, I play a lot of sports. I cannot sit in the house for a long time. Sometimes I am surprised how much energy I have in my body. In conclusion, these are the reasons why I love myself.
20: Hi, my name is Chanel. I'm 14 years old and I live in Manassas, PA. Bullying is an important subject. A lot of suicides have happened because of bullying. People often feel alone and scared when bullied. Some consider suicide, don't even tell anybody. Tell a parent, go see a therapist and talk about it. Anybody that's there, adult, parent, just talk to them. So everybody stop the bullying because your actions cost somebody's life.
0: You are about to hear a quartet that consists of violinists, all violinists. They have three songs they'll play for you. The first from Vivaldi, and then we'll see if you're able to recognize the second one. I think you'll definitely recognize the third selection here from the Center for Young Musicians. You'll meet them all in a moment. Are our young violinists with the movement Winter from Vivaldi's The Four Seasons.

0: That was very well done. That's an interesting piece. It combines some pizzicata playing, the plucking of the strings, and some great technique. Rochelle Agnew is their instructor. And is there anything you'd like to tell us about these four before we meet two of them?
1: Yes, these four ladies have been playing together all year. I've been working on different combos, some violin trios, some quartets, and they practice every week together. So we're just really excited for the work that they've been doing this year.
0: Well, terrific. Let's start with Josephine, and we'll get a chance to, I think we'll meet Josephine and also Ava. And then we'll meet the other two after the next song. Josephine, tell me about yourself. How old are you and where do you go to school?
2: So I'm 13 and I go to Pittsburgh Kappa 6 through 12 for literary arts.
0: And what, you're in seventh grade, I'm guessing?
2: Yes.
0: So you've had, is this your second year at Kappa?
2: Yes.
0: And we may have talked about this before, but some folks don't know Kappa that well. This is the Creative and Performing Arts, CAPA, High School of Pittsburgh. And students there are in grades 6 through 12. What has Kappa given you a chance to do that other high schools might not have?
2: Well, a lot more writing and probably like more concentrated instruction on the different techniques.
0: Excellent. And are you also playing in an orchestra at Kappa?
2: No. If you're not an instrumental, you don't have that opportunity.
0: Okay, because there are some students who are majoring in music. Your major is writing. What got you interested in wanting to pursue writing?
2: I don't know.
0: It's just, have you always liked to?
2: Mm-hmm.
0: Well, that's great. Would you like to give a shout out to anybody or say hello to anyone?
2: So my dad and my grandfather and my grandmother.
0: Excellent.
2: In Missouri. Not either.
0: She's in Missouri.
2: Yes.
0: Hopefully she's listening online. And that's nice to meet you. Josephine's been here before. And Ava, we'll say hello to her once again. How old are you and where do you go to school?
3: I'm 12 and I go to Marshall Middle School.
0: And you're in sixth grade.
3: Yes.
0: So this is your first middle school year. How's it been so far?
3: It's been really good. I actually really like it.
0: Excellent. Anybody you would like to say hello to?
3: My pappy and my sister, if they're listening, and my dad. He's out there.
0: Excellent. Now, we were talking to Josephine, who likes to write. Do you have a passion for anything or something you enjoy doing?
3: I like to watch movies and read.
0: What have you read lately that you liked?
3: Harry Potter.
0: Do you know I haven't read any Harry Potter? Am I missing? I'm probably, yeah.
3: Yeah,
0: Josephine just looked at me. What? I need to. I just haven't. I will. What? You've never read Harry Potter? I was just thinking about that the other day, actually. That's a gap that I better fulfill. Well, I'm glad to have you here. And you can just pass that microphone back to Rochelle. Now, this next song is an arrangement from somebody on the Center for Young Musicians staff. I think you will be able to detect what the song uses as the basis for the arrangement. We'll see as we once again present Rachel, Josephine, Alexa, and Ava from the Center for Young Musicians.

0: Wasn't that a lot of fun from the Center for Young Musicians? So you could either call that Variations on Twinkle or Variations on the ABC song, right? Because they're the same melody. Who wrote that?
1: Yes, so that was by Christopher Sforza, who is one of our violin faculty, and we're so excited to have his compositional talents on our faculty as well.
0: Yeah, it's fun to hear that in a minor key and with the different parts everybody gets to play. Let's meet Rachel now, who is here for the first time. Welcome, Rachel. And you go to school where?
2: I go to Quaker Valley Middle School.
0: And what grade are you in?
2: Seventh grade.
0: Anybody you would like to say hello to or acknowledge?
2: I would like to say hello to my grandpa, my dad, and my school orchestra director, Mrs. Nye.
0: Excellent. Now, you probably have some things you're passionate about, too. We talked about writing and reading. How about you?
2: I also enjoy writing a lot.
0: And are there particular forms you especially like to write? Fiction, nonfiction, poetry?
2: I like fantasy a lot.
0: Really?
2: Yeah.
0: How come?
2: It's just fun to like be able to write about things that might not happen, but you wish they could, kind of like things that in reality really are impossible, but in your own little world they are.
0: Now, have you ever heard of the book 1984?
2: No, I haven't.
0: Now, 1984, have any of you heard of it? It often gets read in high school or later in middle school, but it is very much a science fiction or fantasy book. And I see Rochelle nodding her head. She knows that book quite well. And it's a book about a future world. It's hard to explain, but we have the adopted son of the author of that book joining us at our next segment. And it would be a lot of fun. You might enjoy that book sometime. His father wrote this book, you know, years and years and years ago, and talked about an age when screens would be able to hear what you say and watch you. He predicted Alexa before Alexa and Siri before Alexa and Siri were even thought of. It's pretty amazing. Well, it's very nice to meet you.
2: Nice to meet you too.
0: I hope you'll keep up writing. And then finally, speaking of Alexa, I didn't even think. Are a lot of people talking about Alexa with you yet?
3: Yeah, a couple kids in my class asked me, their parents asked me, what if you got that Alexa thing?
0: It never occurred to me until just now that, you know, you and Alexa could talk to each other, but I would much rather talk to you than Alexa. How old are you and where do you go to school?
3: I'm 9 and I go to Mary Queen of Apostles in New Kensington.
0: Well, it's very nice to meet you. What do you like to do in addition to playing the violin?
3: I love to read, and I'm on a swim team, and I really enjoy swimming there.
0: That's great. What's your favorite stroke or best stroke?
3: That's tough. I like to swim the IM, individual medley.
0: Thank you. I was wondering what that is. So that's like crawl, breaststroke?
3: It's one length of each stroke.
0: And then backstroke? Mm-hmm. And then side?
3: It's butterfly, backstroke, breaststroke, and freestyle.
0: Okay, I should. And freestyle is like crawl, right?
3: Or sort of.
0: I'm behind on my swimming lingo. How are you at diving?
3: I'm pretty good. My dive needs a lot of improvements, but
0: that was my biggest problem in swimming. I was never good at diving. Anybody you want to say hello to?
3: I'd like to say hello to my grandma and my bucca and my friends from Swim Team.
0: Wonderful. Well, thanks, Alexa. And there's one more song. Before we play that, I'll just ask Rochelle. You've got quite a few violinists, I'm sure, in addition to these four. And do you have room for any more?
1: Oh, we definitely do. Yes, you can find out more about our programs by visiting our website, which is www.youngmusicians.org. And we'd love to have some meet more young musicians and violinists, cellists, pianists, guitarists.
0: You can also check out the Center for Young Musicians on Facebook. I just put up a picture of the quartet on our Facebook page, along with a link to the Center for Young Musicians. This song, I know you'll know, it's a perfect time to play it at the beginning of March, along with our thanks for your being here. Here again are Rachel, Josephine, Alexa, and Ava.

0: Beautifully done. Thank you to Rachel, Josephine, Alexa, and Ava, and Rochelle and the Center for Young Musicians.
1: This is Abby. I'm in 11th grade at Montour High School, and you're listening to Youth Express. Catch the future.
0: Joel Casey here, along with Jocelyn Inlay. Thanks for being with us as part of the Saturday Light Brigade this morning. Joel and Jocelyn are going to be talking about a trip to Harrisburg they made this past week, along with hundreds of other passionate students and adults, about after-school programming and the importance of out-of-school time at schools throughout the state. They went to Harrisburg to meet representatives and to advocate for those activities, and you'll meet them in just a moment.
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0: So Joel and Jocelyn have their selfie du jour taken. I saw that, and we'll put a picture of them up on our website in just a moment. Let me welcome you both. Jocelyn, tell me about what you're doing at APOST these days.
1: All right. Thanks for having us, Larry. So right now I'm working at APOST, or Allegheny Partners for Out of School Time, as their special events associate. And so my role in this was that I worked out all the logistics for the day in action.
0: Now, just to talk about After School Advocacy Day, mm-hmm. from your perspective, can you give us some quick statistics on how many youth from this region and Commonwealth-wide took part? Just sort of an overview.
1: Okay. All right. So this year we had a really big group. We had 149 students registered to go and join us in Harrisburg. So that was 17 organizations, and I planned about 20 activities in total, and 14 of those were meetings with elected officials.
0: Wow.
1: Yeah, and so it was three coach buses full of us all going to Harrisburg. It was a really fun day, and the kids met with elected officials to talk about the importance of after-school programming, and they also got to do various activities, such as some went on a tour, some got to sit in session and see how that goes. And we also had a rally for after-school programming where we had speakers come and talk about the importance of after-school programming.
0: Did kids come from other parts of the state as well?
1: Yeah, so overall there was about 200 people there. But as I said, APOST took 149 of those people. So well, we were the biggest group, and we were all in our matching shirts to show that Pittsburgh is here and we really care about after-school.
0: John Binley and Chad Green of our staff were there too, and we mm-hmm. love this event and love working with APOST. Also here with us is Joel Casey. Hey, Joel, how are you?
2: I'm doing fine, thank you.
0: And you're at Alderdice?
2: Yeah.
0: Finishing up your sophomore year and are 16. Have you been to Harrisburg before this trip?
2: No, I haven't. The only other place I went to was D.C.,
0: I'm curious what you thought about it once you got there. Did you have any impressions of the city itself?
2: Right when I got to the city, I looked around and I was like, huh, this looks sort of like Pittsburgh, I suppose.
0: Yeah, we forget that there's, you know, a city in the middle of the state in Harrisburg. What got you interested in going on this trip?
2: The organization that I work with, which is Neighborhood Learning Alliance, they talked about that we were going to be talking to people who deal with the after-school program. And we work for an after-school program. And I learned about, like, I believe it was the funding that we got was, like, going low. So we decided to go and see if we could do anything about it.
0: Yeah, after-school funding always seems to be imperiled, and a lot of it comes from the federal Department of Education, and then it makes it to the state, and then it makes us to organizations. Tell me about what you do with NLA.
2: So we're an organization that helps, and we like mentor kids after school, like kids who need more help, or like, for example, me, I work with kids who are like usually new in this country. So they need help with their English sometimes, or they're like a little bit slower in their studies. So we as Reading Warriors come and partner with them.
0: I was wondering if this is the Reading Warrior program. I know Steve McIsaac from Neighborhood Learning Alliance, and I remember when that program was designed and how strong it is. So how many days do you spend as part of that program?
2: Almost every day, except for the weekends.
0: So you finish up school at Alderdice, probably 2:30 or so. I'm not sure when.
2: Around 3.
0: And then what do you do next? I'm just curious about your mentoring activities, because we'll talk about Harrisburg too, but these mentoring activities you're doing are quite a commitment and something you should be really proud of.
2: Yeah, we usually like, I get off of school around 3 and spend 2 hours a day with the kids at the school that I work with at. And we usually, like, do a lot of reading activities. First, we help them with their homework, but then like comprehension activities or math, anything that helps these children.
0: What got you interested in doing this?
2: Being a kid who didn't really have much help with my homework when I was in elementary, I decided, like, I mean, because usually all the homework I did was on my own, and I would have trouble with it sometimes, but seeing that there was kids that I could help with their, like, anything that they needed help on, that they didn't have help with, or any resources that they could have, and, like, the thought of me being able to step in that position, that was just instant, like, obvious choice.
0: That's incredible. It sounds like, well, how old are the kids that you mentor?
2: We do K through 5 only, so around oldest being 10, youngest being like, I would say 5, yeah.
0: And are they at Minidale, or are they coming to Alderdice?
2: No, I go to their school.
0: Okay, and what school is theirs?
2: Well, the one I go to is Arsenal, but the Reading Warriors, we branch to many schools.
0: Okay, so off you go to Arsenal, and these kids, especially if you've been working with them for the whole school year, must be really excited to see you every day, I would think.
2: Yeah, well, I went to Arsenal, so most of the kids I already know due to friends of mine, like these are their younger siblings.
0: Oh, that's awesome. And it sounds like, in addition to their homework, you might be able to just sort of coach them about life itself?
2: Oh, yeah, most definitely. I'm usually helping with problems.
0: What, without reviewing any specific people, can you sort of indicate what some of the things that come up are?
2: Well, one, especially being the, like, children, like, getting mad. That's, like, a lighter one. Like, children feeling like it's unfair whenever something doesn't go their way. And I understand that because it still happens to me. I feel like it happens to a lot of people still. But I feel like I have a better control of it. So I sit down one-on-one with the kids whenever, like, there's this one kid. But, you know, he has anger issues. And, like, I calm him down and talk to him about it. Not too much anymore since he's been working on it ever since.
0: That's incredible that you're able to do that, especially from personal experience. And he, perhaps in 5 years or so, if not sooner, will be able to help somebody else do that too. Before I forget, is there anybody you'd like to acknowledge or give a shout out to while we're talking?
2: Well, Mr. Steve Won, the leader of the organization,
0: yeah.
2: And Ms. Smallwood. The person who introduced me to this and most of the things in the organization.
0: Is Miss Smallwood's first name Deb?
2: Yeah, Deb.
0: I know Deb well, and she's
1: wonderful.
0: Yeah, whenever she has something to propose, she never gets any no's. she's
2: very passionate.
0: Yeah, very much so. So, to go to Harrisburg, this wasn't a simple thing. Do you want to describe the day, how it began, and sort of just what it took to actually get there?
2: You want to go? Or
0: I'll let you both talk about it.
2: Okay.
1: Well, so on my end, I mean, there was a lot of getting ready, but on the actual day of, we all met to get on the buses at about 5 o'clock in the morning.
0: 5 o'clock.
1: Yeah, it was an early wake up.
0: And this was just this past Wednesday. You're probably still recovering from that.
2: Oh, yeah.
1: It was a long day, yeah.
2: My side, I woke up. I actually woke up at 4 because the person who was picking me up, we had to be there at 5, so I was like, okay.
0: When you went to sleep, were you like, did you set like 3 alarms? Or
2: I set like 5. getting there was not that bad. I wish I would have known to bring a blanket or a pillow because the bus ride, not comfy without it.
0: And probably everybody slept, I would imagine.
1: Yeah, it's really quiet. We take everyone to get breakfast, and we get their order while we're on the bus, and I always feel so bad when we have to turn the lights on the bus to, like, count people's hands for, like, who wants what sandwich. Yeah,
0: yeah, not to stereotype, but most teens are not necessarily eager to get up that early in the morning.
2: No.
0: So you get there and you have breakfast, and then once you get to Harrisburg, what did you do yourself?
2: Getting into Harrisburg, stepping off the bus, the first building, I was just like getting as many like sights as I can, and I saw a lot of things that looked familiar and things that were different.
0: Did you get to talk to a member of government?
2: I did. He's an American legislator. It was Edward Gainey.
0: Oh, Ed Gainey's a wonderful person.
2: Yeah.
0: You did not need to convince him of anything regarding youth and education, I'm sure.
2: No, he was. We actually went to him first to see if we could get anything out of him to help us with the next person we were supposed to meet. I forget who it was, but it was a woman who wasn't there, so we talked to her. It was one of the partners he was with, and she wrote down stuff. But Edward Gainey basically summed up like what he felt about after school in a very powerful way.
1: Yeah, I heard it was a really heartfelt conversation, especially after everything that happened last weekend. It was a conversation a lot of the kids needed to have.
2: Oh yeah,
1: again.
2: No, it was some tears shed.
1: Yeah,
0: very much. And we're talking about the trial that took place last weekend with the officer being acquitted who shot Antoine Rose II. And, you know, just to digress for a minute, were the children you work with at Arsenal, did you end up needing to talk with them about that too?
2: I'm not really yet. I don't believe because I didn't ask any children if they were affected, or I don't think they
0: didn't
2: me.
0: Bring it up. They're a little bit younger, but I know most of our programs in schools that dominated a lot of our conversation last week, and I suspect in the week ahead too. Were there people out there, do you think, that don't believe in after-school program or need convincing? You probably saw a lot of allies, but if all we had were allies, it wouldn't be that important to do what you're doing.
2: That's true. I don't believe I met anyone there who didn't support after-school. I could say that there's people I know who probably don't, only due to the fact that they don't want to be in school longer.
0: Mm-hmm. But in terms of funding, I guess if you're not in favor of after school as a legislator, you might make yourself scarce, or you might not be that willing to share your opinion. I see Jocelyn nodding her head.
1: Yes. To say it nicely, it was very difficult to get some elected officials to agree to a meeting.
0: Yeah. That's surprising because you'll be voting in a couple years, and you would think there would be a lot of care for that. Why do you think after school matters generally? We know about what you're doing with Reading Warriors, but generally speaking, why does it matter?
2: I feel like after school matters a lot due to the fact that kids aren't in a school. Well, it's still a school environment, but not like too formal. Like kids will have to go to class in regular school, like periodically. It's like a system, but in after school it's more like you choose your help when there's people there for you too. It's a way to ease out instead of being in the more like confined school setting, and feels like a safer place to be at to ask if you need anything.
0: I think you get a chance to experience a lot of life skills. You mentioned homework help before and reading help through the Reading Warriors program. But there's other things, you know, whether it be bicycle repair or art or podcasting, that you might not ordinarily have an opportunity to do. And what an efficient way to do it. There's a school building and caring adults that want to help.
1: It's exactly what I was going to say. Like, a thing I hear a lot in after-school programming is just the importance of those connections that you build, those caring adults, and the more chance you get to have to be, like, one-on-one with that. I mean, as he's talking, he's one of those caring adults. And then he also has caring adults at his after-school program for him. It's really a chance to enhance their learning and teach social and emotional skills and build community.
0: Jocelyn, I don't know if you'll know the answer to this offhand, mm-hmm. but is Allegheny County unique in how powerful its after-school programs are and how plentiful they are?
1: Yeah, I mean, I think we have a lot more after-school programming than other areas, is my understanding, and we also do a lot of work to collaborate amongst each other. So APOST, we are like an intermediary organization that helps to be the back office of those collaborations and to bring people together. So that's our main work that we do, and we have just a lot going on with that, with the One Northside After School Collaboration and the Hill Youth Partnership for Enrichment, which is HYPE, which is also after school programs coming, which NLA is a part of, and just really coming together as a community to figure out how we can serve the kids in every area and make sure that they're getting the best experiences that they can.
0: For us, we don't talk about it too much on the radio, but I will today. We're really pleased to have APOST in our lives here at SLB because we ascribe to the APOST quality campaign, mm-hmm. which makes sure that standards of our work are top-notch. We go to training that is provided by APOST, and it helps us network with other after-school providers, too. So it's really a very valuable thing for us. You can learn more about APOST by going to their website. Just search on APOST and maybe Pittsburgh, and you'll be able to find them without any trouble. It looks like you're itching to say something. I have another couple of questions for you, Joel, but were you going to add something about after school?
2: I mean, other than the fact that, like, I support it, I didn't have anything to say.
0: No, I just wanted to be sure I didn't miss an opportunity. I'm curious just about you as a person. Clearly, you've got a lot of empathy and a desire to be helpful, but what do you like to do?
2: Well, I like to draw a lot. It's a lot. I'm, like, trying to figure out, like, what to do with that right now, at least.
0: And does that go back to your childhood?
2: Yeah. Ever since I can remember, I can vividly remember the first drawing I've done.
0: What was it?
2: It was a sketch of an eraser, but, like, I added arms, legs, eyes, and hair.
0: I like it. Drawing an eraser, and then you have to be careful not to erase the... Did you do it in pencil?
2: Yeah, of course. Can't do anything else than pencil right now.
0: Are you thinking about careers in graphic design or art?
2: We were actually talking about it earlier on our way here about, like, careers and stuff, about that. And I'm not sure yet, because I don't know about the, like, I don't know about the financial situation with any of them, but I want to make a living off of something that I enjoy to do.
0: Yeah, I think that's, if you said that to Jocelyn, I suspect that she encouraged you to do that. You know, when I was growing up, and I think this is still somewhat the case, I don't know. You thought of work as just something you had to do, not necessarily something you could even enjoy doing. And I think it's more important than ever, than money, than, you know, status or prestige, just to find something that you like doing and that you can, you know, make a living doing. And it sounds like that's what you're thinking.
2: Yeah, I was going to say, like, that's what NLA is to me. Being a reading warrior already, like, I don't even see it as a job anymore. It's more like something I just, like, it feels like after school to me, because that's what I do after school. And just being there is just, like, another day for me. So, and I don't really worry about the financials, even though, I mean, it's nice to have money, but as a kid, that money just usually goes.
0: Yeah, and who else is in your family?
2: I live with my mother, my sister, my three nieces, and my nephew.
0: You've got a lot of kids in your life, so this is something too that you sort of control things when you're with Reading Warriors. I would think you're the leader. You might be the leader at home too, although with a lot of folks that may not always be the case. I would think. What a great thing to do. that you're doing. We just have a couple more minutes. Is there anything either of you would like to add? That?
1: So earlier we were talking a little bit about funding, and I just wanted to say, because this is something that even working in the after-school world for a while, it still blows my mind that we only have funding coming from a federal level or a national level learning money, and the current presidential administration is looking to cut that. And so one of the reasons why we went to Harrisburg was to, again, as we do every year, ask for funding on a state level. And one of the big new things that we were asking this year was for elected officials to support a group that would, an advisory commission that would do a return on investment study, so that we can really convince everyone about the importance of after-school programming and hope to get funding for it, because it's so important in our communities, and we just want to make sure that the support is there on all levels. So something that our listeners could do is help to push those elected officials to support this return on investment study and to support after-school programming on a state level as well, because right now it's not happening.
0: It's really an amazing program, and you hear, imagine Joel. Joel's 16, and he's working with students of fifth grade and under at Arsenal to try to help them become better readers, more productive students. And that's critical. If they don't get those skills sharpened like Joel is helping them do, that just magnifies. They get left behind further as they get older. So this all helps you become more just – I was going to say more productive, but it's not just about productivity. It helps you become a more engaged and full human being.
1: Yeah.
0: That's really what it is.
1: Yeah, it rounds out the individual humans and also our community as well.
2: What we speak at NLA a lot, and like this is a consistent thing we say, is that this isn't just for this. This program is for education for the younger ones, but more than that too. More of just a better life, or like just a better way to grow up rather than just a better way to get your homework done.
0: Mm-hmm. Well, you can learn more about APOST by going to its website. And NLA is Neighborhood Learning Alliance. And I encourage you to consider going to its website as well to learn more about its programs. Jocelyn Inlay and Joel Casey, I want to thank you so much.
1: Thanks
0: for being here with us.
2: Thank you for having us.
3: About a month and a half ago, I spent a week in Placencia, Belize, with seven other upcoming seniors from my school as a part of a Leadership Academy program. We were accompanied by four teachers as we traveled about 8 hours altogether to our destination. We had spent months leading up to the trip, meeting with each other to plan and prepare for the service work we would be doing at the town's local school. St. John's Memorial Anglican School includes a preschool and classes for standards 1 through 6. While there, I spent my mornings co-teaching standard 2, which consists of students around ages 8 to 9, with a few exceptions. I spent 5 days teaching the students how to be leaders through lessons that included activities involving self-expression and reflections. Each day, we focused on a new core value. Monday, we taught the students about teamwork, Tuesday, commitment, Wednesday, honesty, and Thursday, courage. It was heartwarming to see my students grow as they learned new guiding principles. But what amazed me the most was the children's attitude. They were so welcoming to my fellow teachers and me immediately after meeting us. Their positive energy was radiant. We were teaching in almost 100-degree heat with no air conditioning in the building. These kids never stopped smiling, even as they sweated through their uniforms. From this experience, I realized how much I've taken for granted in my everyday life. In the future, when facing a challenge, I will think back to my inspiring students' persistence. The Belizean children I had the pleasure of meeting truly inspired me with the perseverance exhibited as they pushed to learn new material even through difficult school conditions and some unfortunate at-home situations. While these kids may not have the luxuries of 21st century American education, the knowledge they seek will continuously enrich their lives and hopefully grant them better opportunities. With a commentary for Youth Express, this is Eden Auslander, a senior at Upper St. Clair High School.

0: this one.
1: You know?
0: I do think I know this one, which is surprising. Right. Yeah. But
2: if you know the answer, just keep listening. And we will reveal it at the end. And we're going to hear some amazing answers from Ben, who never gets it, and Layla.
3: All right. This slight at me is crazy because I feel like I haven't done anything wrong yet. So
0: yet. The fact that you have to say that, I think, says a lot.
3: Well, yet, it's just like people say that because you want to be self-aware and self-conscious.
0: Mm-hmm.
3: Like, you really want to understand what your problem is.
0: Right, yes.
3: Like, your problem.
0: Oh,
2: so are we wait, going what's Layla's there? Problem?
3: Layla's problem? There. Oh, no, I wasn't throwing shade. I was just saying. Like,
0: that
3: guys,
0: the shade was there.
3: The shade was not there. And
0: it's okay.
3: Okay, whatever.
2: I think you guys always have shade. So what's the history between you two? Can
3: history?
2: Yeah, how did you guys meet? Like, what's
0: here?
3: Are
0: you going to tell the story correctly, or are you going to tell some lies?
3: I'm probably going to remember.
2: I think Ben is very biased. I think you're both very biased.
3: Guys, you underestimate.
2: Okay, I'm actually going to come up with a story for how I think you guys met.
0: Okay, I want to hear this.
2: Okay, okay, this is what happened. Layla, I feel like you always get here later.
3: Wow.
2: Then Ben.
3: I'm here late.
2: So Ben was definitely here for, and he was working on an a review. On the computer. He's editing away. He's kind of tired. He's like, oh, why have I been here for so long?
3: Mm-hmm.
2: He just broke his phone. And he's just like, he's having a sad day.
3: Mm-hmm.
2: Layla trots over.
3: Trots.
2: And she's
3: you
2: like.
3: You trot?
0: I don't trot. I guess I do now.
2: And yeah, I feel like you're. Actually, no. I think Ben probably is the first one to say hi. Because I think he's been here, I'm assuming, longer. And then he is like, oh, my gosh. Hey, Layla.
3: Oh, my gosh. Okay. Yeah, that's how I sound.
2: Hey, Layla. You look so great today.
3: I just say that?
2: Yeah.
0: As you should.
2: Yeah. You look so great today.
3: Yeah.
2: My name's Ben. Gave you a handshake, right?
3: Maybe.
2: Because he's so nice. And, yeah.
3: A handshake.
2: I'm actually, I'm trying to be more biased towards you.
3: Well, don't desire.
2: Oh my gosh.
3: Guys.
2: You were saying how, but no, in reality, you were probably like, Layla, that's your name? You're a horrible person.
3: Oh.
2: I bet you were.
3: You know me too well.
0: Okay.
3: That's exactly what I did.
0: So that had some accuracy.
2: And then you were friends from then on.
3: Sure.
0: Friends is a short. No. Ben's my dude, man.
3: I'm your guy.
0: I think, so. I did come in later.
3: Mm-hmm.
0: And I think you did come up to me first because I don't talk to people. So it only makes sense.
3: She always gets me to talk to people for her.
0: I do that. And but, I appreciate that she really be doing that. Mm-hmm. I do because I really don't talk to folk. But yeah.
2: So there is a camaraderie here.
3: Sure. I don't know what that means.
2: It means like friendship. There's a friendship here.
0: Yeah. Like I mean, it's all the shade out here. It's all
3: the
0: friendly.
3: Shade. Okay.
0: Yeah.
3: Get on with this story, Layla.
2: Ben, do you think the shade that you give Layla is
3: warranted?
2: Just friendly?
3: Oh, yeah. No.
2: No, it's actually deep.
0: Like
3: it runs deep.
0: Did I say friendly? I meant like it's opposite day. So if I said friendly, I'm like
3: it's opposite. opposite day.
2: Is it actually opposite day?
3: I think it is.
0: Opposite day is every day. Because therefore,
2: why
0: it's
2: does
0: always
2: everyone always
0: day?
2: Everyone always says, "Oh, today's opposite today." Today is opposite day.
0: That's what you say when there's a joke that's really
2: Yeah, and I feel like just to talk about our days a little bit, it was not, I don't, was it? I don't know. Since, to stay on the topic of days a little bit, how was your day, Layla?
0: My day?
3: Yeah, your day. Like we care.
2: I will say that you did not print out your Shakespeare monologue for class.
0: I did print out my Shakespeare monologue.
2: Did you?
0: I did. So, my day was pretty chill. You know, did my... it's always chill. I noticed that. But I did my same old, went to school, did my class. My teacher in second block wasn't there, so I was able to just, like, not have to work in a group. Thank the Lord. Let's go to majors. That's really the most important. Oh, no. Actually, so personal finance. I have that class with one of my closest friends, and we have to make a project or do a project, and like we have different options. So me and my friend decided to do a rap video.
3: No.
0: And you have like guidelines on what you need to talk about regarding like how to save, the importance of the FDIC, the in IUA, whatever the other one's called. I kind of forgot.

0: But we made a rap, and it's really hard. I should play it for y'all sometime because I recorded
1: it. It was for Mr. Bates class.
0: Yes, it was for Mr. Bates. So that was fun. And then majors. My other friend, he's a book nerd. So we rented out or checked out these books. I don't know if I've ever seen the Divergent series. Love it.
2: No.
1: Have you watched those movies? And what do you?
2: I have no idea what you're talking about.
1: The Divergent movies.
0: Oh my gosh, you're awesome. And the books are always better.
2: You said I'm awesome?
0: I said the movies are awesome.
2: Oh, okay. Yeah. I'm sorry. I
1: feel like that was like the trend in the 2010s. Everyone was making the Divergent, the Hunger Games. I feel like that was kind of like the period of time when everyone was doing that, you know?
0: Yeah, but it was pretty awesome. How was you guys' day?
1: Mm. I actually kind of want to talk about my weekend a little bit. I know it's a shocker. I'm actually diverging from
2: that was a terrible laugh, and you just put that on there.
0: And I'm proud of it.
1: It's gonna be, it will be online forever.
2: It will be.
0: I'm gonna put it as my ringtone.
1: Yeah.
2: Oh my god! Don't do that. Don't do that.
1: No, you should make it Ben's ringtone.
0: Well, he doesn't have a phone to even have a ringtone. So
1: get him a new phone.
2: Insensitive.
0: I'll get you a flip phone.
1: Yeah.
2: You give me that.
0: No, and just put
1: your picture, your laugh on it.
0: Yes.
1: Mm. So he's forever reminded.
2: How was your week, see?
1: Okay. So my weekend, actually, weren't listening to me.
2: I wasn't.
1: So I went to go see the Ego New Hazlett show, and it was so great. I did hear for the SLB Youth Media Center, I got this amazing opportunity to go review the show, and it was this fantastic exploration of our world today, and through the AI lens of technology versus humanity. And I thought it was just so powerful how they were going through this kind of avant-garde experimental music journey. And I went there with my friend, and from there we hung out for the weekend, and my friend Arrow actually got me on this film project. So I was able to work on it and doing camera operating, and that was really great. And Arrow actually got to stay over, which was really fun. And we just hung out the whole night. Arrow, I feel like, is a little bit like crazy, like the crazy friend or like always like, and for me, I don't know if it seems like it. Sometimes I'm just like kind of mellow. But
2: I can
1: like,
2: see that.
1: I need somebody to, like, give me that, like, push to do things. And I feel like Arrow's just always so adventurous.
2: Mm-hmm.
1: So that was really fun. Yeah. What about how was your day or weekend, if we're diverging from the path?
2: Well, I didn't really do anything for my weekend. I kind of just wasted it doing nothing.
0: Sounds about right.
2: It does sound about right. And I think the more you know me, the more you know how lazy I am. And I don't really do anything. But besides that... today was kind of strange. I actually got a lot of work done with school and around the house. Don't clap for that.
1: So do you actually have to be on a class for online school, or is it like asynchronous situation?
2: Something happened where somebody had a problem or whatever at home, and now they make us do wellness checks or whatever.
1: Oh.
2: So
0: I wish our school did that.
2: Wellness checks?
0: Like mental wellness or school?
2: They just want to see your face.
0: Oh, I thought there was like a mental health.
1: They need to make sure you're like not dead.
0: School really should. We should talk about that after this.
2: Okay, yeah, we can talk about that.
0: Mental health, well-being checks. All right.
2: So yeah, my day was whatever. I don't have to go to any classes though. I should be because they want to see my face, but I just whatever.
1: But you don't have to. It's not like a required.
2: Not that I know.
1: Thing.
2: I could be getting a lot of. I could be in a lot of trouble right now, and I just wouldn't know because I don't check my emails. But. Regardless of that, guys, you just laugh at anything. Just laughing at anything.
1: That laugh is going to be in your dreams.
2: What? That's like a threat.
0: No, continue.
2: Okay. Anyway, after being threatened by two people. My day was chill. If you guys want to talk about, what were you going to talk about?
0: Okay.
1: Mental health in school.
0: I don't know. I feel like that'd be great if schools did that, you know, did like a mental health screen. So, fun fact. Sad story. I guess I'm bringing this up just to show that places do that. So in the military.
2: In the military?
0: Yes. When you're in basic training, they do mental, like, you know, you do a series of things to make sure that you're fit, Because, you know, you have to be fit. You have to be at a certain, like, your, I think your body fat. Listen, fact check me because I could be mixing this up. But I think your body fat has to be exactly 30%.
2: Exactly.
0: Yeah, because, you know, like, weight, they don't do it by weight because, like.
2: People will look different.
0: Right. And, like, if you're tall, like, yeah. Say it's, like, 20 pounds. Or not, whoa. Like.
2: 20 pounds is, well, I'm crazy. So sorry.
0: Like, let's say 225. That's throwing a number out there.
2: Months. What like,
0: so, like, 225. Yeah, so, yeah. Like. 225 looks different on height, so they go by body fat. But anyways, point is they do different screenings for your weight to make mm-hmm. sure you're in shape enough, and they to make sure that your mental is good enough. So yeah. They do mental health screenings. Mm-hmm. And I have a story about somebody, and that's not important. It's just the point is like I like how they do that to make sure even if the result could be said, it's like yeah. School should do that. They can't kick you out of school, but like. They could give resources. In the military, they can kick you out.
2: I see what you're saying.
0: Yeah, that's the point of bringing it up because I feel like that's really important. Obviously, you can do – well, you can, but like, it may take a while so we can find a way to, like, do students at a time.
2: I do think that
0: – That'd be great.
2: Stuff – like, well, I don't know. I'm just going to say this. I think there's stuff like the military where the moment you step in, they're already like, you need to have this, this, and this, and this to be able to be a part of this. Are better because you don't have to really change anybody's mind because this is what they expect from this place, from school. Nobody's expecting to have to go in there and then have a wellness check or something like that because it's just not widespread. So I think it'd take more to get more time to get people used to something like that and make them actually open up to whatever counselor. But Layla has something she really wants to say.
0: Yes, because to your point, that is what it seems like. Listen, the military is like my favorite conversation ever. So
2: really?
0: Yes, okay, this makes me excited. So actually, my dad, he is a military training instructor. Mm-hmm. He's an MTI for your UTAs. I don't remember what that stands for, but basically, so there isn't a certain amount. They do help prepare you. Yeah. It's not just you join and they throw it at you. This is for anybody who wants to join. They prepare you. So like when you have your basic training date, that's set. So mm-hmm. The amount of UTAs depends on like from when the day you go to basic training is.
2: Yeah.
0: But UTAs really helps you like gives you the information and like stuff that you need to memorize prepares you and mm-hmm. Yeah, it's so cool.
2: Well, I have a question.
0: Yes.
2: Do you do basic training before you do
0: basic training is like your school to get into the military. So once you graduate basic training,
2: even in the military until you complete basic training.
0: Not officially, no. But
2: can they kick you out of basic training for not being up to whatever
0: standard? You can get discharged, and you have to wait a certain period to join back. Like the person I know who got discharged because of their mental health screening.
2: Yeah.
0: They're not like official. They're not banned. They just have to like 6 month period. I think it was. So. Yeah.
1: Yeah, but I feel like that's a really good thing to be able to keep them safe. Not yeah. only, I think, a lot of people are focusing on physical health.
2: Of course.
1: But mental health is also so important because it can affect all these different aspects of their life. So I'm surprised but also kind of glad that they do care about that during mm-hmm. Your basic training, definitely when you're completely re-socializing yourself. Mm-hmm. Yeah. And I feel like definitely with school, a lot of stuff, people aren't like succeeding in school. Mm-hmm. It's because their mental health isn't good. Mm-hmm. They're not being able to sleep enough. And I think a lot of people are like, you have bad grades. You're not doing well enough in school.
2: Mm-hmm.
1: But I think a lot of teachers need and a lot of people overall in the school field need to be, what is the core issue here? Because yeah. It isn't just, oh, you got an E on an assignment.
2: Mm-hmm.
1: It's also, why did you get an E on the assignment? Which I feel like a lot of the time teachers aren't focusing on.
2: Yeah.
1: They're like, you have a bad grade. When are we going to be like, why do you have a bad grade? And not like say, it's horrible that you have an E.
2: Mm.
1: And say, how can we make that E, C, B, A, whatever.
2: We get a higher grade. I think that's actually important thing to talk about. I'm glad Layla brought it up because it seems like you're pretty interested, at least in the military aspect of this. It seems like you know a lot about that.
0: Yeah,
2: so
0: well, in general, that. Too. But general. I do love the military.
2: Okay, well, I'm happy to hear that. I guess it's a good thing to have people talk about this stuff because how you think about something affects everything in your life, because I can think about you one way and that affects how I treat you and how you treat mm-hmm. me. I can think about SOB one way and that affects what I do when I come here. So it's very important to understand that how you think affects a lot more than a lot of people think, because I can really want to be like a scientist or whatever, but I don't want to do the work. So I'm trying to find loopholes and stuff, and then I don't succeed. And then I'm like, oh, I'm stupid or whatever, when you didn't go about it the right way because you didn't think about it the right way. So I guess it's just instilling in kids and everybody that you have to get your mind under control before you really have any goals or anything that you want to do, because you're not going to be able to do them. And you're just going to be disappointed with yourself. But
0: Wow. Look, I've been getting deep. I snapped to that. That was so honest.
2: So to end your guys' snapping and being happy for me, we're going to go on a quick break. We'll be back in a second with a riddle.

0: Hello, welcome back to YXL, All You Tell the Time. This is Ben. I'm your host, joined by
1: Layla
2: and C.
0: And that song you just listened to was Giddy Up by Shirley Temple. It's a very good song. We've played a lot, so I hope you listen to that on your own. But we have our riddle by C.
2: Yes. And here it is. I'm not a blanket, yet I cover the ground. A crystal from heaven that doesn't make a sound. What am I?
0: Obviously, walrus. Anyway, I think Layla and C have something they want to talk about, so just go ahead.
2: Yes.
0: Rattle that off.
2: I think we've talked so far about mental health in school and in the military. Great topic brought up by Layla. And I kind of want to mention another idea of resocialization. So it's called a total institution, where you are completely kind of thrown into a different realm, and a lot of that involves prisons. And a lot of the time, from very deep systemic issues, a lot of people with mental health issues are sent to prisons rather than getting the help they need. And I think it's a deep issue in our country that is not really being addressed. And how do we look at it from an angle that is helpful for improving our prison system? Yeah, Ben?
0: I guess I don't understand what you mean by a lot of people with mental health issues, because what mental health issues would cause you to commit some of these crimes that will land you in prison? Like, which ones specifically?
2: I think there are health issues. I don't know, like, specific, like, I'm not, like, a therapist, but, like, like, you're not fully in your right mind.
0: That makes sense.
2: Or, because I don't want to, like, misstep, because I don't, like, know mental, but I know, like, there are a lot of people with mental health issues. And we address it as a criminal problem rather than
0: what it actually
2: a
0: is.
2: Mental health problem.
0: I see.
2: Yeah, and I know it kind of is, like, there's a lot of racism with it, too, and other stuff. But I want to talk to Layla, because you had a story kind of about this.
1: I did. And before that, like, back to your question, by all means, I am not in the medical field. I don't study any of this. But I feel like you can't really, well, I'm not going to say you can't. There might be a mental, like, illness more common than others. But I feel like you search shit up and it's not going to be, like, a specific thing related. Like, it can be something as simple as being bipolar or, like, schizophrenia? Yes, like that. Like,
2: check.
1: Like, you
2: can. We're gonna actually ask our producer to fact check.
0: Oh, I thought it was just schizophrenia.
1: Well, no, I'm just throwing things out there. Like, I'm not, like, if you say what's the mental health, like I said, I don't study that, but I feel like there's so many other illnesses, different factors too, that can play a part in that. You can't just simmer it down to one. Not saying you were. I'm just saying. But, like I said, there might be one that pops up more common and you might see, like, people incarcerated and others. But, so I recently went down to North Carolina to see my family. And my aunt, she's in college, and we were just talking with her, like, what she's studying. And she's, like, wants to be a therapist, but more specifically to be a therapist in prison. And I really, like, admire her for that. And I feel like that's so cool, because you don't hear that coming up a lot. Like,
0: that's brave.
1: Brave. Props to her, because you don't hear that. Like, you say, I'm going to be a therapist. It's for kids or adults that are not incarcerated. But, like, you know, you don't hear the other side of that. And I feel like that's really important, because, yes, there are people that are in there for really bad things. But there are also people in there for illegal things that never got the help they needed. And it's like, I feel like even when you're in prison, like, if you're a serial killer or something, I don't really have much for you. But even when you're in prison, like, I feel like it's still important to have the opportunity to understand yourself when you never had that resource.
0: Of course.
1: Or to even grow, even if, you know, regardless of if you are going to get out or not. But, I mean, I
0: understand that. I think it's very important for people to understand that just because I want to help these people doesn't mean I agree with what they did.
1: Exactly.
0: Like, I don't, you could be a very bad person, like you said, a serial killer, somebody do something terrible. But you also have stuff that is very wrong up here that I'm able to help and learn from you. that to help other people so they don't get that far.
1: And all serial killers, I feel like, especially the ones that are talked about, mm-hmm. have gone through serious stuff or yeah. maybe have something and it's never gotten addressed. Yeah. You can go to the ones that got documentaries. You can go talk about the ones that you don't really hear about, and you will find something that's some trauma
0: yeah.
1: or just a mental health illness at all that's never gotten addressed and that's only grown. So I feel like that's another, like, that's for anybody, you know what I mean? Yeah. But especially like those people, like, because you look at them, oh my gosh, they're so horrible. And yes, they're terrible. But there is something that went on that mm-hmm. should have been, you know, that could have.
0: Yeah, I think it's important to do that as well, because then you have, okay, try to say this as nice as possible. You have something that happened in their life, and then you're like, I can never become this person. I can never do what they did. But then you go through stuff that they do, and you find yourself doing similar stuff. Not that bad, but like it's like
2: generational trauma.
0: Yeah, because what affected them can affect you at the same time. Like if they went through a traumatic experience, if you go through the same traumatic experience, it could be a problem. So instead of just being like, this person is a villain and evil, you kind of want to humanize them and be like, this is still a person. They have to be punished for what they did. That's why they're in prison. But there's a reason for why what they did mm-hmm. most of the time, some of the time.
2: Yeah,
1: for sure.
2: I feel like a lot of the time we can say, oh, they've done this bad thing.
0: Yeah.
2: But I think that doesn't mean we shouldn't get to the root of the problem.
0: Yeah.
2: We shouldn't be like, these prisons are still inhumane mm-hmm. or these prisons are still treating them subhuman, even if they've done bad things. Because
0: yeah.
2: no human should be put in the condition that is some prisons, you know. And I feel like even if you've done the most horrible thing, you should be able to be given the treatment that best helps you.
0: Yeah.
2: You should be able to be given real food, real health care. If, like, you get hurt in prison, you should be able to, like, be able to get your health care, mm-hmm. get your mental health services. And I think that's not being addressed right now in the country.
0: I was going to take a stance against what you just said, but actually when you finish what you were saying, I agree with you more. I do think that some people are just, this might be contradictory what I just said, but I do think that some people are just like, you don't really deserve much because of what you did, even in prison. But at the end of the day, like, you shouldn't be like literally cuts and bruises and they're infected and stuff because they're rat infested cell or something. So that's crazy. But so that's all I wanted to say.
1: I'm picking up what you're putting down.
0: Are you picking
1: your
0: it up?
1: Your example was very randomly specific, but I do rats. Understand the point.
0: I know a lot about rats, actually.
1: Mm-hmm.
0: I know that they have a tail, they have mm-hmm. eyes, and this is the crazy part, they have whiskers.
1: Oh?
0: Did you know
1: you
0: that?
1: You don't say.
0: I don't say. I read it online.
2: You know, so.
1: But
2: Ben,
1: you just said it?
0: No.
2: I feel like you're giving us some really great
0: everything.
2: Advice.
1: I know,
2: about
1: I love
2: life,
1: this side of you.
2: You know? Don't you think this is some great advice from Ben? Like about life, about all these types of things. And so I'm actually going to get into our question of the day.
0: Mm-hmm.
2: What's the best and worst advice you've ever received?
0: Oh, that actually transitioned way better. I didn't know where you were going with that. But guys, we might have a mastermind on our team here. Okay.
2: Oh, yeah. It's you, Ben. See, I'm complimenting you for once. I'm actually seeing how it feels.
0: When Angelina and Sammy are here, I'm like the star. I don't get mean comments thrown at me. Everything is going well. It's just like,
1: do you want me to change that?
0: No.
1: Okay.
0: No, I like
1: you. You give me the signal, and I am there.
0: I'm not gonna give you the signal.
1: Okay. I'll make it up myself then. I'm gonna give myself the signal.
2: I feel like we should start. I feel like we should try being nice to Ben for once and see how
1: he
2: reacts.
1: Ben be nice to us? Because
0: it's not a two-way street here. It's more of a one-way.
1: Right.
0: But let's
1: answer
0: your question.
1: Right.
0: See, best and worst advice given
2: ever. Somebody.
0: I guess I could start since I'm talking already. I don't know. Somebody, I don't think, like, when people give me advice, I either forget it or take it directly to heart. And sometimes I'll take very bad advice directly to heart, and very good advice I'll forget. So I guess the worst advice I've ever been given is to, oh no.
2: What is it?
0: I'm just thinking here.
2: You're just thinking, yeah.
0: I guess to not, the advice was to get people back. Like if somebody does something to you, you mm-hmm. should do what you can to get them back.
2: Mm-hmm.
0: And the way it was presented was within reason, like not going crazy, like psycho mode to like stab their tires out or something. But Just like you should, if you have an opportunity to get them back, pay them back for what they've done to you. And I think that's bad advice because most of the time you're not going to be that level-headed when somebody does something to you. Like if you just stepped on my shoes, if I'm thinking I got to step on your shoes, it can cause a lot of problems. I can step on your shoes and make you trip or something and then you hurt yourself, or I can fall on myself and I try to step on your shoes. So I guess revenge is not always a good thing because it could just lead to more and more evil being done. But I guess the best advice I've received is to look at yourself and realize that, because I always thought I was kind of the main character, you know, because I think I told this to Joseph once, but I can only see through my eyes. Like, I can only perceive you guys through what I'm seeing. So it's kind of hard for me not to just be like, I'm the only person really thinking or something. I don't know how to describe it the best, but somebody told me to stop thinking like that, because even if I can't be in your minds or hear your thoughts or something, you are thinking, like you're processing stuff and you're people too, so you react to stuff. And I guess the advice would just chill and like, I don't know, don't take everything so seriously or something like that. Yeah, that's me.
2: What about you, Layla? Oh,
1: man.
0: About to get deep.
1: No, I was thinking. Maybe. So the worst advice, I can't think of something specific, but I will say, like, it was real hypocritical. Like, I can't say the words exactly, but I know, like, the worst advice I've ever gotten was something that was just came straight out of hypocrisy, you know?
0: Of course.
1: Very, very, like, it's like something.
0: A lot of hand signs for our audio viewers.
1: Yes, yeah. Like, it was just something that really just messed with my head, you know? Especially, I'm not trying to get too deep here, but especially when I was going through a lot of, like, personal stuff.
0: Yeah.
1: And advice, you know, like, I was in a very vulnerable state, and so, like, I don't like to admit it, but advice was helpful because it gave me another thing to look at, thing to think about. But it's like, there was sometimes I got advice from folk that was just like, like, you know, like,
0: you're doing the same thing, bro.
1: Yeah, it just
0: that
1: wasn't helpful.
0: Be jarring. Yeah.
1: Yeah, but the best advice that I think I've gotten, I got a few. The best advice I got was all of it was from my dad. And I think one of them was embrace the suck. My dad tells me that all the time.
0: Embrace the suck?
1: He's actually told me that when I was on punishment.
0: That's a good. First of all, it's crazy.
1: He did, because like.
0: On punishment, embrace the suck?
1: Yeah, because he was like, there's nothing you could do about it. Well, okay, well, he didn't say that, guys. I'm lying. He did not say that. But it was kind of like a, you did what you did. You got to go through the consequences. You got to embrace the suck. And take, you know, he told me that since I wasn't like in elementary school. But it's so true,
0: like,
1: though,
0: quote.
1: Because.
0: That's a good quote.
1: Like stuff like that, like stuff is gonna happen. Life is gonna life, and you really can't. You can only control what you could control. But life is gonna. You could be walking across the street, a bird poops in your glasses. True story, actually.
0: What?
1: Anyways, yeah. But
0: that's not,
1: it's like,
0: normal.
1: What are you gonna do? You're gonna rewind time and stop the bird from pooping in your glasses?
0: Yes.
1: No, I wish, but you gotta embrace the suck. Do what you can on your end, but you.
0: Crazy.
1: Yeah, maybe not the best example, but that's the first thing I could think of. But it's just like, you can get as personal or hilarious with it as you want.
0: That bird hates you. I'm sorry.
1: Yeah, guys, a bird pooped in my glasses, but that's not the point. But embrace the suck is. And ee-wee.
0: What?
1: My dad told me that too. It is what it is.
0: Oh, okay.
1: I carry that with me. Ee-wee. Because it is what it is.
0: Why are we so deep today, guys? Yeah. We're all so philosophical.
2: I really felt that. I felt that internally, and it was like really cool. And like,
0: bird poop,
2: I feel like, no, but like, Ben, like, I feel like we've been like, I don't know, we're hearing all these words,
0: weird,
2: and we're
0: words.
2: Just like, it's really cool. Worst advice for me, I feel like, I don't really have one, but I feel like. Something, I don't know, but, like, I'm going to give, if someone ever is, like, stop being who you are, or, like, stop, like, it's okay to, like, be uncomfortable in certain, well, like, I don't know what I'm saying, but, like.
0: I get what you're saying.
2: Be yourself.
0: I think I get what you're saying. Yeah. Be yourself.
2: But also, like,
0: extent.
2: No, yeah.
0: Like. There's some
2: no.
0: There's some things that you don't want to do around certain people. Is that what you're saying?
2: I'm not explaining myself well. I'm just trying to say, like, always, if someone is ever saying t- telling you to not be yourself, you shouldn't, like, listen to them. If someone is ever saying, like, just, like, you know, even if you're really uncomfortable, like, stay in a certain situation because you'll, like, get through it. I feel like for some things, but, like, other times it's okay to say I'm, like, uncomfortable and I'm done with this, like, that type of stuff. And I feel like some people are always, like, just keep going with it. But sometimes you just got to say, like, I got to quit. I got to be, like, this doesn't work for me, you know? And I feel like sometimes people are, like, just keep going with it. It will eventually get better. Sometimes it doesn't. And I feel like it's okay if you absolutely know, like, this doesn't work for me. Mm-hmm. You can be, like, this doesn't work for me anymore. I'm done with this.
0: I think that's a great thing to do. Always voice yourself.
2: Yeah. And then best piece of advice, I would say, I feel like I've gotten really great advice here at the Youth Media Center. I've talked to a lot of people here, to the adults here, and I feel like they're always just, like, giving you space to learn, but also being like, if you want to learn from me, I'm here. And I think that's really powerful. And that kind of, I don't know if I have an exact answer, but there's just really great advice I've gotten here. And it kind of leads into the next question. I feel like I was talking to one of the staff educators here about what it's like to get older. And the question is, what's the most difficult thing about getting older? And I want us to kind of answer, where do we see ourselves in the next few years? And what are the difficulties of getting older now? And what do you expect the difficulties to be?
0: Wow. This is a... It's a crazy episode.
1: Making
0: guys.
1: Me think.
0: Yeah, I don't like to think.
2: I can start.
0: You can start.
2: I feel like growing is great. Like, being able to learn so many new things about yourself is really cool. But I think at the same time, you are hit with these realizations almost every day. Like, I'm learning something new, which is a great thing, but also can have negatives. Mm-hmm. Because may not...
3: You're listening to Youth Express at Night. Stay cozy and keep listening.
2: Negatives, but it can feel really, really scary.
0: Yeah.
2: I think, and that's okay. I think you will learn new things about yourself and you'll be like, oh my gosh, this is amazing. I didn't know this thing about myself. But also at the same time, it can feel really like I'm learning so much.
0: Yeah.
2: I am learning all these different things and it can be almost overwhelming when you're growing up and you're faced with all these new questions about yourself and your identity and how you want to live your life. Because sometimes it's hard to answer that immediately. It's sometimes hard to be like, oh, I've learned this new thing. What do I do with that now?
0: Mm-hmm.
2: And I think sometimes we're expected to just know what to do with, like, when we're learning about ourselves. But I think a lot of the time we do need to take a step back and be like, I learned this thing, but I don't know quite what to do with that yet.
0: Yeah.
2: And I think it's okay to be like, I learned all these new things about myself and who I am, but I'm still figuring out what that means.
0: I honestly don't have anything else to add to that, so I'm just going to be quiet. But Layla, what do you think?
1: Okay. So this is kind of like a two-part question, right? Like, you added on, like, where do we see ourselves? Mm-hmm. So, okay. I see myself hopefully being successful and financially stable.
0: Wow.
2: Yeah.
1: Yes, that's the plan.
0: I didn't think of that.
1: Yeah, you know.
2: It was a good plan.
0: Singapore.
1: And I think that really also answers the hardest part is being financially stable.
0: Yeah.
1: Because it's so hard to – props to everybody who has a job. Let's give it a hand for everybody who got a job. And who is making a way, because it's a blessing for, I mean, you see people who, you know, are more or less fortunate now. So I feel like that's another hard part. It's just money, money, money, money, money, money, money. You want to breathe? Money. You want to eat? Money. You know, you want to sleep? Money. That's how, like, everything's just money.
0: I don't sleep, so.
1: Well, okay. Well, you do everything else. So, you know.
0: Okay. Well, that's irrelevant.
1: I feel like that is, but like, if you want to dive deeper into that question, what's the hardest part about getting older? Independency. I feel like it's really hard because you go, like, your whole life, 18 or maybe older, sometimes younger, but, like, a good long time with your parents or your guardian or whoever helped raising you, and just, like, Yeah. So when you get older, like college, mm-hmm. beyond college or just college aged, you're like more on your own, independent, and you got to figure out how to do this. And like, listen, I can't wait for my independence. Don't get me wrong. I'm about to get my permit, but I start driving. You know what I mean? When I'm hungry, I'm going to go. Like, I'm excited for that independency.
0: Of course.
1: But yeah. It's more to that. You got to learn how to be independent, like more physically, like house bills, but yeah. even emotionally, you know?
0: Mm-hmm.
1: So I feel like just emotionally in general, just growing up and having to grow into your maturity as an adult, as an older person than who you were, I feel like it's difficult, but, you know, it's going to be fun. It's going to be great. I can't wait. I think it's going to be so fun to be an adult.
2: And what about you, Ben?
0: Well, I guess I'm kind of like, I don't really think about much in general. So when people ask me, do you think about the future or not? I don't. I don't at all. So I don't know. I guess where I see myself in 5 years or whatever is the same place I'm here now, just kind of doing whatever is in front of me and then working on that. And I know that's bad because you should have some sort of like ambitions or goals or whatever. I just don't. So I should probably get some and like figure out what I really want to do with my life. But I mean, I guess I don't really have a answer for that.
2: No. I don't know. Yeah, but I feel like that is okay. It's okay mm-hmm. to not know everything, you know?
0: Yeah.
2: And I feel like we're about to go into a break.
0: Yeah.
2: But if you want to call in, you can at 412-200-5975. And you can tell us about how you see yourself in the next few years. If you have any thoughts about like it being difficult getting older or the best and worst advice you've received. We'll be right back.

0: Okay, welcome back to YXO, All Youth of the Time. This is Ben, I'm your host, joined by
1: Layla
2: and C. And that was Raccoon Ridge, and that was some, I really like that song. And earlier was Giddy Up. We've been hearing some great music this evening. So, and I think we're going to continue. We had some great music, and now we're going to have some more
0: poems.
2: Great conversation and poems.
0: Okay, so we have our first poem here. Submitted by Lena, and it is Still I Rise by Maya Angelou, and it's going to be played right now.
3: Center at SOB Radio. This is Issa Lena, a middle school student at King. This is a paper flower poem by Maya Angelou named Still I Rise. You may write me down a history with your bitter, twisted lies. You may tread me in the dirt, but still, like dust, I rise. Does my sassiness upset you? Why are you beset with gloom? 'Cause I walk like I got oil wells pumping in my living room. Just like moons and suns with the certainty of tides, just like hopes springing high, still I rise. Thanks for listening.
0: Snap it up. That was good.
1: I like that a lot.
0: I do like that too.
1: I love Maya Angelou.
0: Okay.
2: I feel like
0: I actually don't know who that is.
2: Wait, so. You don't know?
0: No, I don't know who Maya Angelou is.
2: That was really powerful, and I feel like Lena did a great reading. I was taken on the journey of Maya Angelou.
0: I kind of get what she was saying. No matter what, I'm still gonna come back. You know, I rise again. Or I think that's what she was saying. Mm-hmm. So yeah, I think that's a great message. And this is the second poem by Lila. And this one was actually submitted by herself. She made this one as well. So the title of the poem is A New Flower Poem.
4: From the Youth Media Center at SLB Radio, this is Lila, a senior at Taylor Alderdice. This is a paper flower poem that I wrote. On a communist mission, I travel far, stumble upon an enchanted forest. Mushrooms rest as deer scatter by. Whispers in the wind swirl, but most promisingly, I found a rose in the enchanted forest, whose voice was most eccentric of them all. And so, red rose, an umbrella for an honest ant, red rose, a shield against magnifying glasses in a glaring sun, from an honest ant, I'm not sure how I found you, but I'm glad I did. Thanks for listening.
0: Okay.
2: That was
0: interesting.
2: Yeah. No, I really liked it. I think it's also really cool that she wrote it herself and then also performed it. And I just thought really cool. I think she also was taking us on this journey too. So, yeah. What did
0: I really don't have much to say about these poems. Not because they're bad or anything. You know, I just not good with words, guys. So
2: no, I think you're taken aback by how beautiful they are.
0: Yeah, I was blasted away out of my chair. I'm currently out of the room speaking on a mic. But I guess we're just going right into the second or third one this time. This one is submitted by Milo. And it's called The First Rose of Summer and is written by Oliver Hinford.
5: From the Youth Media Center at SOB Radio, this is Milo. I'm 12. With a paper flower poem. The First Rose of Summer by Oliver Herford. Oh dear, is summer over? I heard rosebuds moan when first her eyes she opened and found she was alone. Oh, why did summer leave me? Little me belated. Where are the other roses? I think I might have waited. Soon the little rosebud saw, to her surprise, other rosebuds opening, so she dried her eyes. Then I heard her laughing gaily in the sun. I thought summer was over. Why, it's just begun. Thanks for listening.
0: Okay, so let's address the elephant in the room here. For a 12-year-old, that's crazy, because I remember when I was doing a 12 and it was not reading poems, but
2: I really was not either. And I was just like, whoa, like, you're actually coming here, you're recording this poem, and I feel like they were obviously inspired by the poem, and I think that's really cool because I feel like a lot of 12-year-olds, they're just like on their iPads. But
0: yeah, I was eyeing up candy when I was 12. I wasn't really looking for glory in the poem scene. But I think with the context that these are all about spring, I think that's a good poem to read because it's kind of like happy-go-lucky type things where it's these flowers are doing whatever they were doing in that poem.
2: Yeah.
0: But I don't know, it's just kind of a warm-ish feeling thinking about it's about spring and flowers in there.
2: Mm-hmm.
0: But regardless, we're moving on to our fourth poem, which is translated by... Oh, okay, hold on, guys. I read that wrong. Transplanted, and it's by Emily Dickinson, but it was submitted by Olive.
1: I love Emily Dickinson.
0: You just love everybody.
1: I'm a lover.
2: Not you, Ben.
0: Okay, well, I didn't even say that, so I didn't expect it. All right.
6: From the Youth Media Center at SLB Radio. I'm Olive. I'm 12, and this is a paper flower poem. Transplanted by Emily Dickinson. As if some little Arctic flower upon the polar hem went wandering down the latitudes until it puzzled came to continents of summer, to firmaments of sun, to strange bright crowds of flowers and birds of foreign tongue. I say as if this little flower to Eden wandered in, what then? Why nothing only, your inference therefrom.
0: Okay. That was a little complex for me. I didn't really understand most of what she said, but you guys, the smart ones in the room, what do you think of that poem?
2: I feel like I was quite inspired by the reading of it.
0: Mm-hmm.
2: Like, also, they seemed like a younger person, maybe.
0: Yeah.
2: And I feel like anyone who's kind of inspired by poetry, it just, like, really amazes me. Like, I feel like I've only recently got into it, but people are just, like, inspired and they want to share it. And I feel like very well written as well. But Emily Dickinson is just, like, really great.
0: Well, I would know because, you know, I don't know her.
7: You should tap in
0: to Emily Dickinson.
7: A lot of these great poets. Oh, and yeah. I still can't believe you say you don't know who Maya Angelou is.
0: Ooh.
7: So I'm just going to tell you a little bit.
0: Okay.
7: She is only one of the, like, greatest of all time poets.
0: Only?
7: There are a lot of great poets.
0: Okay.
7: She's one of the best. I have a lot of poets that are some of my favorites, but she's one of the best. So I pulled her up so I can read, so, you know, instead of going off my memory.
0: Of course.
7: Love her. Okay. So Maya Angelou was a world I'm saying this word wrong.
2: Renowned.
0: Wow.
7: She was a world. This is why I ain't the poet. A world-renowned poet, memorist, singer, dancer, actress, and civil rights activist.
0: God.
7: She wasn't a triple threat. She was a more than triple threat.
0: Whatever the, how many things you listed off threat.
7: Yes. But no, she's definitely like most known for, I know, why the caged bird sings and still I rise. That's another famous one. But so yeah, she made history by
0: being
7: the first nonfiction bestseller as a black woman, you know. But yeah, she's one of those people that are brought up in school, but I feel like isn't talked about nearly enough.
0: Oh.
7: But yeah, she's an amazing poet. So if you guys are into poetry, check out Maya Angelou for sure.
0: Well, yes. I will be avoiding her because you said that. But, you know, it's great for you guys to check her out.
7: I thought we were being nice, but it's okay.
0: I never said I was going to be nice.
2: And much like poetry, I'm going to give you a poetry.
0: What did you say? A poetry what? No, we have a little disturbance in the forest here. What's going on?
2: Yes. I'm going to give you a poetry, like, reminder of our riddle.
0: Hey, it is.
2: I just want people to, you know, stay thinking about it, you know?
0: Because I already know the answer, but it's all right.
2: Yeah, because I feel like riddles can be much like...
0: Poems?
2: Yeah, poems. I'm not a blanket, yet I cover the ground. A crystal from heaven that does make a sound. What am I?
0: A walrus. Have you ever heard a walrus make a sound?
7: I have the perfect answer.
2: I'm so excited to hear it.
0: You are excited to hear the walrus answer?
2: And do we have another poem to hear before that?
0: We do have one last one. This was by Layla, like the one in the room right now. So, yeah, we might just be witnessing the embarrassment of Layla. But hey, it's here. And also, one more thing to mention. These are all paper flower poems. It was a workshop done by SLB. And this that was in 2024. That was last year. But this year, they're going to have another one in about a month or so. And it's coming. It's the same thing, paper workshop. And you guys are going to make these poems, and then we'll make fun of you on live air.
2: No, radio. We will actually say how great it is.
0: Yeah, okay.
2: And maybe you'll even be here on this radio show.
0: To be made fun of in person without knowing. But it's cool. Anyway, we're about to play this poem.
7: From the Youth Media Center at SLB Radio, this is Layla. I'm 14, and I present to you a paper flower poem. This is Peonies by Mary Oliver. This morning, the green fists of the peonies are getting ready to break my heart as the sun rises, as the sun strokes them with his old buttery fingers, and they open, pools of lace, white and pink. And all day, the black ants climb over them, boring their deep and mysterious holes into the curls, craving the sweet sap, taking it away, to their dark underground cities. And all day, under the shifty wind, as in a dance to the great wedding, the flowers bend their bright bodies and tip their fragrance to the air and rise, their red stems holding all that dampness and recklessness gladly and lightly. And there it is again, beauty, the brave, the exemplary, blazing open. Do you love this world? Do you cherish your humble and silky life? Do you adore the green grass with its terror beneath? Do you also hurry, half-dressed and barefoot, into the garden, and softly, and exclaiming of their dearness, fill your arms with the white and pink flowers, with their honeyed heaviness, their lush trembling, their eagerness to be wild and perfect for a moment, before they are nothing forever?
0: Okay, so first of all,
7: so long.
0: Second of all, wow.
2: Yes.
0: I didn't know you could talk like that.
2: I didn't know you were.
0: So.
2: I'm just going to.
7: Talk like that.
0: Yeah. Like yeah. Poem format. I didn't know you had that capacity.
2: I don't know.
7: Well, I write poems.
2: I think we should just say how great it was. Because I was laughing the whole time, but I've just been laughing. I've been having a laughing day. No. But I'm just like taken aback because of like. Even just, like, 1 year ago, like, you were doing some, like, great things here at SLB, and I genuinely loved it. Like, I was taken, like, along, and I kind of liked how it was a little longer, because I feel like you were able to really kind of engross us.
7: Shout out to the original writer. I ain't gonna lie, when I heard 14, I was like, how long ago was this? But I do remember doing this project. It was really fun, and I didn't. Enjoy like because we had options and stuff and I did enjoy reading it. It was weird to hear it, but like it was fun for sure. It was a good poem to read.
2: But I feel like it's kind of normal to feel weird to like listen
7: to it. Surely.
2: But then I feel like it's also kind of cool too. Like that was 1 year ago, but now I can listen to it and it's kind of much like the question we were asking earlier about like. How does it feel to, like, grow up? And I feel like some of that is, like, listening back on different things we've done, which is kind of cool. And I think it's kind of cool that we have, like, a collection of it, you being here, of kind of past things we've done.
0: Well, I do want to say we didn't mean to ambush you with that. I didn't even know you would be here. So we would have just played this without you being here, which probably would have been worse. But at least you're here to, like, defend yourself. And I have some questions.
7: Yes.
0: Barefoot. What's going on there? Who is barefoot in this poem?
7: Let this be an open interpretation.
0: I'm going to think you're barefoot in this poem. Running up in trees, collecting sap.
7: That's fine. It's an open interpretation.
0: It is open.
7: If you want to be me who is barefoot, then...
0: Running up trees.
7: Then I guess I was barefoot running up trees.
0: In the forest, in the jungle.
7: Yeah.
0: Yeah.
7: Because, you know, you got to live life a little.
0: Barefoot?
7: You got to live life.
0: Eating sap from the tree itself?
7: You could take a shower and wash off the dirt. So it's okay.
0: Okay. All right, guys. That's our episode.
2: Should we do the riddle?
0: Yeah, we should do the riddle, actually. Just put that on there real quick.
2: Yeah. Yes. So it's, I'm not a blanket, yet I cover the ground, a crystal from heaven that doesn't make a sound. What am I? And I just want to think, it's our type of spring right now. You know, it's kind of cold out, even though it's spring. And this, you might have even seen some of this earlier today.
7: I have a guess.
0: A hippo?
7: Have you seen a hippo earlier today,
0: Ben? I looked at the Zoo Channel.
2: Okay. What, when you were looking outside?
0: I saw air. And
2: what else did you see?
0: I saw a dog.
2: Falling from the heavens.
7: I see. Well, at first I was going to say rain, but you said it does or doesn't make a sound.
2: It doesn't.
7: I think
2: we should say at the same time.
7: Okay, ready?
0: Yeah.
7: All right.
0: 3, 2, 1. A hippo.
7: Snow.
2: It was
0: a
2: hippo.
0: Yay! All right, guys.
2: Yeah, no, you were right, Layla.
7: It was snow.
2: Ben, are you okay?
7: I got it right.
0: Was it? Yay! Was it actually snow?
2: Yeah, I'm sorry.
7: You know, it was snowing earlier. That was a dead giveaway because I was going to say rain, but rain makes a sound.
0: Thanks, guys, for listening to this YXL All These All the Time.
7: It's but okay, also, Benny.
0: Yeah, just, yeah, I'll cut your mic in a second. Anyway, I just want to say thanks also to PA Humanities. Okay, I had to get help. But for supporting this program. And yeah, thank you to PA Humanities for supporting us. Other than that, this is the end of our radio show, so I'm going to play this music and we're going to leave.

0: 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I'm in 10th grade at Montour High School, and you're listening to Youth Express. Catch the future.
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2: My name is Erin. I am 18 years old, and I go to Shaler Area High School. Today, I'm here to tell you about an individual who had a huge impact on my life while I was in high school. Mr. Stadelman, one of the math teachers at Shaler, is an amazing role model in every way. He taught me not only to be passionate and show initiative in every aspect of my life, but also how to be a mature young adult, to really work hard and be warm and engaging and respectful to every individual that you meet is very important for success, but also just for having a happy life in general. I really appreciate everything he's done for me. He's been there during so many hard times of my life, but also during the most fantastic times of my life. And I'm most going to remember his awesome sense of humor and just his really great work ethic. And I think it's really important for young students to find this mentor because it gives you an image or a person that you can try to develop into like some figure that you want to become or where you want to see yourself in 10 years.
3: My name is Taisha. I'm in fifth grade and I live in Spring Hill. Dr. Martin Luther King wanted to have peace and freedom and black and whites to be treated equally. We should be in school learning, not being separated. We should all play around on the playground.
1: This is Ava reporting from the Youth Media Center at SLB Radio. I'm 15 years old in the 10th grade at CCA. Have you ever felt like you aren't represented well in books or movies or TV? Because that's how I feel every time I enter the YA section of a bookstore. Every other book has a female protagonist who meets a mysterious or broody guy, and I'm sick of it. I want to read, or watch, about genuinely strong and interesting female characters whose lives don't revolve around some random dude. A character who's way too into her love interest is Triss from the Divergent series. She's compelling in the first book as she struggles with the concept of family versus self, but in the sequel, she loses her personality to become the emotional support of her boyfriend, Tobias, also known as Four. Because of this, spoiler alert, when she dies, it isn't as impactful as it should be. It's more irritating to see the main character killed off and to know that Triss will never really reach her true potential than it is devastating to see a beloved character die off. Triss's story, development, and personality all revolve around Tobias. On a more positive note, a female protagonist whose development isn't defined by her love interest is Elizabeth Bennet from Pride and Prejudice, specifically the 2005 movie with Keira Knightley. Pride and Prejudice might be a love story, but Elizabeth's story isn't about her falling in love with Darcy. It's about admitting that she isn't perfect and that she has prejudices of her own to work past. When people analyze Elizabeth, they often describe her as a romantic, someone who is waiting to marry for love. I disagree. I think that Elizabeth is unwilling to give up her independence to a man. She's not waiting to find love, she's waiting to find someone who will treat her well. She advocates for herself and grows as a person, which is what makes her such an amazing, strong character. Speaking of strong female characters, there's a very problematic trend around what makes a female character strong. I've found that many supposedly strong female characters are just angry and violent. An example is Annabeth from the Heroes of Olympus book series. In book 3, there's a scene where she Judah flips her boyfriend for disappearing on her. But he disappeared because he was kidnapped and had amnesia. The scene is treated like an example of how awesome and fierce she is, but it's actually abuse. A much better example of this angry character type is Katniss Everdeen from The Hunger Games. Her anger is incredibly reasonable considering her circumstances and the dystopian society she lives in. She is violent and a fighter because she has to be. These traits contribute to the depth of her character and fit her story. These attributes are utilized in a way that makes her a strong character, rather than considering her a strong character because she has these attributes. In conclusion, there are plenty of examples of both good and bad female characters out there. What's important is for

0: readers to analyze what makes a female character good or bad, so we can demand better than the bad ones. For Youth Express, this is Ava, signing off.
1: I never would have thought I would experience prejudice against my own religion, especially from people I knew. When I became a high school student, it was like a switch flipped. Immediately, I started hearing Jewish jokes from my peers. Worst of all, most of them knew I was Jewish and continued to say them to my face. A majority of the slights I have heard were not directed at me, but just listening to my peers laugh at these types of remarks was tough to swallow. As time went on through my freshman year, I heard more Jewish jokes, and even on one day, I heard a group of kids laughing about a swastika etched into a desk. Sometime later, a student I know approached me to brag about calling another kid a kike. I didn't even know what that term meant. I sensed it had a negative connotation, though I'd never heard it used before. When I looked it up, I discovered that it is an ethnic slur for a Jewish person. I was doubly amazed by the student's actions. First, that he would think it was a funny thing to say to someone who was Jewish, and second, that he wanted to brag about it to me. I guess he wanted to maximize the humor of his jest. When he repeated more Jewish comments to me, I expressed my displeasure and explained that his words were mocking my religion. He acted as if I were blowing the situation out of proportion, but I managed to get him to stop saying such cruel things, at least what I know of. I can only imagine what goes on when I'm not in earshot of such anti-Semitic comments. Through these experiences, I have gained a sense of understanding of what prejudice looks like. I realize that I am fortunate to have only had a mild taste of prejudice in my life, but this exposure has enabled me to have a greater respect for those in situations worse than mine. With a commentary for Youth Express, this is Eden Auslander.
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3: My name is Lauren. I'm 18 years old and go to Shaler Area High School. Throughout my time here, my biggest regret was probably being mean to people. I just felt like everyone else was going to be so snobby that I had to be snobby back to them, even though I really didn't have any reason to. And I kind of had a really small amount of friends, which compared to all of the popular people that I really didn't like, that I was being mean to, they had so many more friends than me, and I felt like left out kind of. And I guess because they were the popular kids and I wasn't part of their group, that's another reason I didn't like them. But if I were to go back and start over, I would have been a lot nicer to everybody, not just my friends or the popular kids, but even the quiet, weird kids, I guess. I don't know why I was so mean to everybody, but I've grown up a lot since then. And I guess now I realize that you shouldn't be mean or rude or shun somebody just because you don't know them or because you think they'll act a certain way. You should be nice to everybody because they'll be nice back to you most likely if you show some respect to them.
4: Show them respect first, and if they don't reciprocate that back to you, then at least stand up for yourself. You don't have to be mean to them about it, but don't let them push you around. And there's really nothing you can do about it, but sometimes it gets to a point where people really are tormented and they have to have somebody intervene. If something like that's going on, you should definitely go talk to someone in charge, have them help you. But sometimes being mean can actually help you if someone's being mean to you.
5: More and more these days, book banning is a hot button issue. From think pieces in The New Yorker to statistics on the news, the facts and opinions on censoring literature are overwhelming. Book banning and censoring are a serious challenge to First Amendment rights, and have been since the 1600s. I'm Pranita Chuckingle.
6: I'm Mary Bartels.
7: And I'm Althea Reedman.
6: We talked to Dan Leroy, a writer, teacher, and curriculum creator at Lincoln Park Performing Arts Charter School, about his views as someone deeply entrenched in the book world.
7: I'm a big fan of free speech generally. In most cases, I'm against the idea of book banning.
8: But Mr. Leroy's perspective is not only that of a teacher or a writer, but of a parent.
7: The parent, I think, ought to be the boss in these situations. That is the parent's right. I'm a parent myself. I'd want that.
5: This seems like a pretty common sense stance, especially for any parents listening. The issues come in when parents and lawmakers feel they should have the final say on the whole school and library inventories.
6: In an increasingly political world, no decision parents or administrators make on behalf of a whole school or library can make everyone happy.
8: We also talked to Zanique Gardner Perry, an author, educator, and anti-racist facilitator from St. Louis, who thinks that we should have trust in authors and how much effort they put into books for children.
9: You know, as a writer, I know how careful we are in thinking about how to share stories and bring a story to life, to live on the page. You know, writers take great care in creating something that can be shared with the world.
5: On both aisles of American politics, people are trying to silence the other side and extend their beliefs. Often, this is portrayed as their way of protecting children.
10: On the right, the people promoting these book bans, like in Duval County, Florida, are saying that, oh, we want to protect children from these harmful books. I mean, and they say this earnestly as they cry their crocodile tears. And the people who canceling authors and conducting pile-ons and ruining people's reputations on social media, they're also claiming that they're trying to protect children from quote-unquote harmful books.
6: That was Jonah Winter, a children's book author whose book Roberto Clemente, Pride of the Pittsburgh Pirates, has been held under, quote, review in Duval County School District, likely due to its content, especially on race.
8: This book featured one page on the very real discrimination Clemente faced as a Latino baseball player.
5: I think we are doing a disservice to our young audience when we try to shield them from every imperfect thing in our world.
7: It's an amazing thing about young people. They will respond generally how they're treated. If you treat them like they're hothouse flowers, amazing thing happens. They'll act that way. And if you treat them like they're not and they can handle stuff that might be a little bit of a reach for them, it's amazing. They'll be able to respond in kind.
6: And in the end, racism and other kinds of discrimination can't be pulled from kids' lives as easily as a book can.
10: I mean, the idea that children can't handle this, well, it's deeply insulting to children of color who have to deal with racism and know what it's about from their own personal experience. But then the idea that we have to protect white children from this topic and then ban books about it is just, well, it's a really frightening development.
9: Racism, homophobia, ableism, fat phobia, all of these things are like snow. They fall on all of us, right? And they impact all of us. So it doesn't matter if you're protecting them against like books. They're going to be introduced and impacted by the ways in which people think about society if they're part of our society.
8: The real question is, how much harm could books be doing to kids? After all, guarding youth from books is not stopping them from encountering actual danger online and through other media.
5: I agree. And if they're not learning about difficult topics from the vetted, careful world of children's literature, where are they learning about them?
9: I think that we need to ensure that they are being exposed via literature in the same way that they're being exposed to these different topics via TikTok, via social media, via television, and the movies and shows that are accessible. So I think that ensuring that they're also encountering these stories via literary tools is important.
10: The only way a book could be harmful to a child is if it was dropped from a high-story window onto their heads. The idea of thinking of books as harmful, that's a very frightening idea.
6: Books are much more than just unharmful to kids. Books are vital to learning, growing, and connecting from a young age to the rest of our lives. What better place to learn about sensitive topics than in a book?
8: And while opinions may differ in the details, overall experts agree. Banning books should not be a viable option.
7: Students are generally mature. They're able to handle a lot more than what I think most people think they can handle. I think it's fairly surprising the amount of stuff that you can cover in a class.